0: quell that and then someone kicking goals at the other end.
1: It's a tough task ahead for the Crows, but certainly they're capable. If they start well and they can quieten the Brisbane crowd, then maybe an upset is in the offing. Thanks to Chris McDermott. Thanks to Mick McGuan. Plenty of footy chat over the last hour. We're going to chat rugby union on the other side of the news. Damien Steele to join us. Matt Rogers, former Perth Swan Districts player. He's the Colts coach of the Bulldogs these days, hoping to win his way through to a second straight grand final. They lost last year to a strong Claremont side. East Fremantle is waiting for the winner of Claremont and South Fremantle in the prelim. We'll chat to Matt, and we'll finish the show by chatting with Jared Emery, Perth Football League head of commercial, marketing and media, ahead of a big weekend of local amateur footy. So stick with us. Sports Breakfast rolls into the final hour after this.
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3: This is AN News Western Australia. I'm Lee Harrison. Health department officials have responded to an 82-year-old man who was knocked back for surgery at the Royal Perth Hospital Spinal Outpatient Clinic. The state opposition says a letter sent to Peter Muckett saying extreme demand had affected the clinic's ability to care for patients exposes the extent of outpatient waiting lists. The East Metropolitan Health Service acknowledges that the letter may have appeared impersonal. It says the head of RPH Spinal Surgery will call Mr. Muckett to explain why he was considered unlikely to benefit from an operation. One Nation leader Pauline Hanson says WA Liberal MP Andrew Hastie is making a mountain out of a molehill over a cartoon on her website. The former elite soldier is demanding Senator Hanson remove the cartoon, which labels him a traitor. Mr. Hastie believes he's being targeted because he was subpoenaed to give evidence in the Ben Robert Smith defamation case. Senator Hanson has told News 24 that's not the case, arguing the cartoon is satire and she doesn't believe Mr. Hastie is a traitor.
4: I have the highest regard for people in the Defence Force and who have fought for and are prepared to put their lives on the line for this country. And I respect him for his services that he's done for Australia. But I have not called him a traitor.
3: The Health Minister's been forced to once again defend the location of the new Women's and Babies Hospital being built next to Fiona Stanley Hospital in Murdoch. The location has drawn criticism for being too far from critical services for sick babies at the QE2 site. The state government's announced a more than $95 million investment to bring 19 new neonatal beds online at Perth Children's Hospital. The neonatal intensive care unit at Fiona Stanley Hospital will also be upgraded. Meredith Hammett says the decision isn't an admission of initial poor planning.
5: What it reflects is the feedback we've had from clinicians and others, but I think it also reflects the growing population and the growing demand in our southern suburbs. So we are making sure that in terms of achieving the clinical services framework level 5, it makes sense for that to happen to coincide with the work that we're doing here for the new women's and babies.
3: To sport now, Dockers midfielder Neil Erasmus says the team aren't getting ahead of themselves heading into tomorrow's semi-final against the Cats. The 22-year-old admits they may have been caught up in the occasion in last week's qualifying final loss to Hawthorn. He says they'll get back to their one-week-at-a-time attitude that served them well this season.
6: We probably don't look that far ahead after how we performed on Thursday. I think it shows how important it is that you've got to focus week in, week out and not look too far in the future. So, yeah, we've done that all year and it's most important to do that at the moment. So that 1-0 mantra that we've run with is very relevant this week.
3: And in the Waffle, East Perth ruck Scott Jones will go before the Waffle Tribunal later today to try to have his 3-week suspension overturned. The Royals are up against Claremont this weekend to see who'll play Peel in the grand final. This is AN News Western Australia.
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8: We're still working on a breakdown in Greenwood. Mitchell Freeway southbound at Warwick Road, the right emergency lane is blocked and traffic is heavy on the approach. Looking at our freeways, the southbound run is moving slowly. Burns Beach Road, Whiffords Avenue to Erindale Road and Hutton Street to Vincent Street. Kwinana Freeway northbound, busy Thomas Road to Rowley Road and Farrington Road to Manning Road. Also starting to build now at Mill Point Road. In the metro area, seeing brake lights, Marmion Avenue southbound at Reed Highway in Kareen and in North Perth, Charles Street citybound at Vincent Street. A polished man opens up, asks for help and shows up, because when they do, everyone wins. 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
9: 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That's the latest traffic on 91.3 Sport FM.
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15: Having a look at Perth weather today, we're heading for a top of 22 degrees and sunny. We're then looking at a top of 24 degrees and cloudy tomorrow, and then a top of 30 degrees and a slight chance of rain on Saturday. Right now in Perth, it's 13 degrees.
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1: Final hour of Sports Breakfast on this Thursday morning. It's the 10th of September. Great to have your company on Perth Sports Leader, 91.3 Sport FM. We'll give you the who am I again throughout the final hour. Plenty of people attempting to answer that. That's for a $50 Glastonbury bar and kitchen voucher. A few people don't seem very certain of their answer. 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But there's plenty of answers correct at 0429 913 913. You just heard the voice of young Toby, one of our Cedar College students. 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In this final hour, Damien Steele's about to join us from the Western Force assistant coach. The Super Rugby AU competition is back. So this features just the Australian Super Rugby teams. It gives some second-tier players a chance to press their claims for opportunities next year in the Super Rugby. Matt Rogers will join us, South Fremantle Colts coach, and Jared Emery is going to stop by too as we chat the Perth Football League Grand Final weekend. Of course, the A-grade Grand Final is a standalone, but the rest of the grades play this weekend. You can join us, as mentioned, not just the Who Am I, but if you've got a query for us, 0429 913 913, and call either side of our guests, 9418 7700. Let's chat a bit of Western Force, shall we? We know the Super Rugby season is long gone. We're in the midst of tests being played for the Wallabies at the moment, but a great opportunity for some young players, some fringe players, to press their claims the second season at the Super Rugby Australia tournament. Now, the Force made the final last year. Three-game tournament featuring the other Aussie Super Rugby teams. Damien Steele's with us, Western Force assistant coach. He's part of the coaching group under Simon Cron. We'll learn a little bit more about his journey as we chat to him here on Sports Breakfast this morning. Damien, thanks for your time and welcome.
16: Thanks very much. Appreciate it.
1: Now, looking forward to this competition and an opportunity for some players to really put their hands up and show us what they're capable of. It's basically an audition in a lot of ways, isn't it, Damien, for some of these players and I guess coaches too, to show us what they're capable of.
16: Yeah, it's a really good initiative. It's just good to get some extra rugby this time of year. And as you say, you've got probably a different tier of players. You've got some boys who are on the fringe of Wallaby selection and and trying to press their claims around that level. But also, as you mentioned, lots of opportunity. We got 11 guys debuting this weekend. So just gives them an opportunity after featuring really strongly in the club season to play at that higher level and push their claims into the pro space.
1: And we'll come to some of those names in a moment. You mentioned a couple. But yourself, Damien, I mean, you head up the academy program. You've previously worked in Queensland. Talk us a little bit about your experience and I guess how you've come to be a part of the Western Force over the journey.
16: Yeah, I'm initially from Queensland, and then I spent a long time overseas. I was in Portugal for 8 years and New Zealand for a couple, and then I was director of rugby at Brothers and ran the academy in Brisbane for quite a few years there, and then came over to the Force in 2024 as the academy manager. So I've been here 2 years now, and yeah, really enjoying it. And it's great to get an opportunity like this. It's been really enjoyable to work with the staff and then the crop of players. So yeah, I mean, it's been fun and a few challenges along the way putting the squad together around availability, but now everyone's really excited to get on the field on Saturday.
0: How does it, you know, work with your development? I mean, to take a side like this, how does that help?
16: In terms of for the
0: of your development,
16: oh, yeah.
0: You know,
16: to
0: get a side on your own like this, how does it sort of help you?
16: Yeah, it's great. We've got probably the size of the staff is a big thing initially, which is great. You've got lots of really passionate people, and the way it sort of was set up from our side of it, staffing wise, is the heads of each department, the medical, the S&C, the coaches sort of move to the side, and almost the two ICs take over for this campaign to give that opportunity. So that's been great. And then just managing the logistics around player availability. Last year, the guys did it a bit more like a super rugby program, so they trained during the daytime. This year, we chose to do a little bit more like the club type model where we're doing evening. So just to balance, we do still have pro players in there. They're doing their gym during the day and some extra skills, but guys are coming off the tools and coming into training as well. So just balancing everyone's realities has been a big feature of it, but also I quite enjoy that as well, looking down the road, seeing what problems might be coming, but also just working with the calibre of coaches. Whitey's been great, and Jono and Heisey and the leadership group, guys like Nick Dolly, Will Harris, Matt Greeley, like just working with that calibre of rugby person is really enjoyable.
1: What's the goal for the tournament? It's easy to say we want to win, and I'm sure you do, but it's also about giving opportunities to players. So what's the overall goal for this Super Rugby Australia tournament? You finished runner-up last year.
16: Yeah, as you say, like everyone's out there to win it. You don't take the field hoping to lose, but I think the big one is opportunity. As I mentioned earlier, you've got guys like Throbber and Tom Robertson, Dolly, Harris, Mac, Hasty, Zach Lomax, Krepp, who are pushing for Wallabies tours. And then, guys like Boston, Fakafenua, Wallace Charlie, Brad Coon, Max Sawyers, they'll be in and around that super program next year. So to give them time with the coaches, time on task, and prep them for their super preseason. And then we've got 11 debutants and some broader academy guys and club guys who are training with guys at a higher level. It's faster. It's just been really awesome for them. So it's all just about opportunity for each person in their individual journey of ultimately levelling up.
0: I'm glad you brought up Boston and you said his full name, so I didn't have to. tell us about him. He's a bit of a young gun. What's his future looking
16: like? Yeah, he's awesome. Boston spent 2 years in our academy, and then this year he was with Super, so he came through, did a couple of years of Oz 20s. This year really, really kicked on and just benefited from being in that pro space, and then went home and finished the season to be close to his family and played for Sydney Uni. They had a really good back end of the year. Boston played a lot of good rugby at 13. They had a strong team there. And then he's come back and he's slotted it inside centre, and he's got a big future. Like he's a really powerful, violent carrier, and he's working hard around adding the layers to his game. So the more time on task that he spends with our coaches and players, the better. And, you know, for him to spend time with Harry McLaughlin Phillips, Zach Lomax, Curly Beal, James O'Connor, is just going to grow him as a player and just grow the layers to his game. So we're really excited for this campaign for Boston, and I'm sure it'll launch him well into next year's campaign for Super.
1: Damien Steele's with us here on Sports Breakfast. He's going to coach the Western Force in the Super Rugby Australia tournament that starts this weekend, and the Force head to Queensland to play the Reds. Their home game is against the Brumbies Sunday week at North Coast Sharks Rugby Club in Butler. So that's free entry for those who might be keen to get to the second game. But first things first, focus on this game against the Reds. You mentioned Zach Lomax there. It was a sensational signing last year, left rugby league and linked up with rugby. We know he's off to join PNG in the NRL in 2028, but he's embracing a new position this year. Talk us through how he's really filtered into this Force team over the last 12 months or so, and how he's embracing this new role potentially.
16: Yeah, Zach's been really good. He's a professional, right? He spends a lot of time around the building prepping his body. He's had some frustrations with injury over the past year or so, but he's really diligent in his work. And then, yeah, he spent this campaign, they're sort of bought in to the coaches are keen to have a look at him as a 13. So he's been learning along the way. He's an unbelievable specimen out on the field. I'm glad I don't need to tackle him, put it that way. But it's been really good the last 2 weeks. He's getting a really good rhythm and fitness in. He's understanding his roles more and more. And then, as I said, when you start to put guys around him who understand the game at his speed and his level, it's a really exciting proposition. So he's embraced it well. He's fit and firing and yeah, really looking forward to get out there. He did mention to me that he feels his best work's done at Suncorp Stadium, not Ballymore, which was obviously a little bit of a shot to Origin. But we're really stoked to have him in our team, and the boys have loved having him there, and we're looking forward to see how he goes this weekend.
0: The Sevens game, it's a different game. It's speedy. It's but you know, to players to come back into the 15s and that, how different is it? You've got Wallace Charlie coming back, a player with blistering speed. I mean, how do you fit someone like that into the side?
16: Yeah, I think the real benefit of Wall is that he knows our space. So he spent a year with us in the academy and spent a fair bit of time around Super the year before he went to Sevens. So there's a familiarity for Wall, and he's got a lot of background in 15s. And Aiden Ekeniaki also has come across from the Sevens. But, yeah, so there is a comfort for Wall. And, you know, you can embrace the fact that he's fast and he's fit, and he just pops up in lots of different places. He's linking really, really well with Matt Greeley at training. And, yeah, it's obviously not as much space out on the field. But while, although he's not the biggest guy, he's a pretty robust character as well. So, yeah, we've just been looking to give a bit of freedom to and let him explore, because he's so dangerous in all parts of the field. But, yeah, he's slotting in really well. And we're looking forward to he's playing on the wing. But, yeah, you can probably expect him to see in a few other places as well, I'd say.
1: You mentioned James O'Connor's name before. He's only just recently returned to the Force. A bit of a full circle moment for him. I mean, he started his Super Rugby career back in 2008 with the Force, and here he is as a 36-year-old returning to the club. What's it been like to have him back amongst the fold?
16: Yeah, he's been brilliant, James. You know, from the moment he arrived last week, he's been a couple of weeks ago, he's head first into supporting the boys. He's been out there. He's really comfortable in where he's at as a human and a rugby player. He's fit, he's sharp. I think the big thing he adds is he spent a lot of time around the academy boys, the younger players, just really helping them. And he's actually increased the level of our training, not just by what he's doing, but by helping those around him. He's a great signing. He's a massive value add for our whole organisation and our players. And yeah, he's just been a really good addition for us, and increased the level pretty much immediately from the moment he arrived 2 weeks ago.
0: Okay, you talk about his role doing that as a, you know, like a mentor, I suppose. Is that similar to what Kirtley Beale is in this sort of role, you know, in this sort of competition in development?
16: Yeah, absolutely. KB's been great. KB has been here for the duration of the program. So from the start, when a few boys weren't here, KB and Nick Dolly and Hasty and Kane Koteka really took the reins and have been leading it. And yeah, KB's been excellent. He spent a lot of time around that 10-12 channel. And then he and James have obviously played a lot of rugby together as well. So again, for our young guys and our squad, you know, the you guys just walking past us, it's like, oh, far out. They see the game a little bit differently, see it a little bit quicker, and they're excellent with our young guys. So that bodes well not just for us in the short term in a campaign like this, but for, you know, for the next year, 2-3 years, for them helping the guys around them is just a really positive experience for the organisation.
1: Talk us through the coaching group you've got around you. It's obviously a great chance for you, Damien, to build your own coaching CV, but there's a few familiar names to our Force listeners there, including Nick White amongst your coaching group.
16: Yeah, we've got a lot of Force old boys in with us. So Whitey's doing our attack. He joined Super this year, and he's been great. He's, you know, obviously really experienced rugby IQ through the roof, and has really taken to coaching like a duck to water, really. And then Jono, Lance, and Chris Heiberg, who I spent a lot of time with in the academy. So they're our academy coaches. They also did the Super Oz last year. Jono's doing our defence, and then Heisey's doing our set piece work. And then Craig Dunlay, who does our Super set piece, he's been in and around a lot with supporting Heisey as well. So, yeah, some familiar names and guys who really care about the Force and really care about the organisation and really want it to do well, having, you know, donned the jersey, and they're really looking forward to supporting the next crop of players through this campaign.
1: Brilliant. How hard is it to scout these opposition sides? Because there'd be some names that you're less familiar with, and I know you'd have a great intel group, people you can tap into to ask about these players around the country. But how hard is it to scout the Reds this week and, I guess, all of the Super Rugby Australia teams?
16: Yeah, it's been an interesting activity that, and like I've obviously got a little bit of background on the Queensland boys haven't been there, and we can, you know, you can forecast a little bit ahead of time. But as you say, no one was really sure. Each team's got a few Wallabies, and each team's got a few 19 or 20 year olds. So we've spent most of the time focusing on us and what we can control. And then when the team came out yesterday, we just sort of looked at who might be some threats that we just need to be aware of, and some features of the game that they'll throw at us. So we've done a little bit of preparation around that, but the bulk of it is around us and our preparation and our performance. And then, obviously, for week 2 and 3, those, you know, the Brumbies and the Waratahs will have played a game or two games, so we'll get a bit more look at that. But, most of our focus is on us, and then hopefully just, you know, trying to nullify a few key threats that the opposition might have.
1: Well, we wish you well, Damien. It's an exciting tournament. It is a glimpse into the future in many ways for players and clearly for coaches as well. Good luck over there in Brisbane, and hopefully a win, and then you can return home for that second game on your home turf. Thanks for joining us.
16: Thanks a lot. Really appreciate it. Cheers.
1: Damien Steele joining us here on Sports Breakfast. He's taking the reins as coach of the Western Force for the Super Rugby Australia tournament. It's a 3-game tournament with Aussie Super Rugby teams. We don't have to worry about getting beaten up by the Kiwis. As normally happens in the Super Rugby season, they dominate that competition, but this time it's just the Aussies. So it's a good chance, actually, to find out about the depth in Australian rugby, particularly ahead of a World Cup year next year. We know that the Wallabies are in the midst of a test season at the moment. They've just played 2 tests against Argentina, and they've got some bigger tests coming up against South Africa and New Zealand. But this will be a good test to see where we're at.
0: Well, it's about time for the Western Force, really, isn't it? You know, we've sort of made excuses for them for a fair while. It's something or bust, I reckon, this year. They've got to perform. You know, Simon Cron's been reappointed. He's been there for a while. He's got tremendous support, you know, with the recruitment and, you know, the admin and everything that's gone on and the strength of the club off the field. They've got to really now produce.
1: Agree. Yeah, it's time.
0: I'm throwing it out there.
1: Come on. Next year, Super Rugby, let's make finals. Wayne Miller, a possible game breaker for the Crows, and how about Ben Keys against his old team, kicking a lazy 3 or 4? But who cares? The big guns are back in the Cats team for Friday. Tommy Stewart, Crafty Grine, and Silky Bailey. The Cats are an expensive team to follow. The G again, we hope, says Simon of Swanbourne. Sounds like he's already planning his trip for the prelim.
0: Yeah.
1: The Cats get there. Tell you what, as much as Frio.
0: Well, the good thing about it, he'll be able to sell the tickets.
1: On sell them. We've already spoken to a few Frio fans who've already made similar plans for the grand final.
0: They're selling them on.
1: Yeah, get rid of them. I'm not coming. Not boarding the plane. I'm not going over. Now, keep the faith. The Cats will be a tough opponent, though. I agree with Mick McGowan. Cats have won their last 7. So they actually, and I know they didn't beat much. They had a pretty easy draw, but they have won their last 7 games, and they're still as good a chance as anyone of coming over here and winning. It's a terrific game, that game in round 15. Because the Dockers squandered a lot of opportunities early. The Cats took theirs and opened up about a 30-point lead. And then Freo found their radar in front of goal. Luke Jackson inspired a bit of a comeback, but it was still close all the way through. So hopefully we get as good a game this time around.
0: Yeah, the thing that the Dockers can't let themselves down with is giving them a start. We saw what happened with Hawthorn. You know, they did that in the previous game to Hawthorn, but, you know, the pressure's final wasn't there. You know, they still had, you're just a normal round, and they were able to come back. It's not the pressure. When you give people a start and you know that if you lose, you're out, it's a lot more difficult to come back, you know. Yeah, you can't just play with that freedom. So they need to start well.
1: We'll wait to see what happens with selection tonight. Corey Wagner, our man's in the frame. Judd McVie, a chance to return too. Brandon Walker in doubt with his ankle. Are there any other changes potentially? We'll find out. The Who Am I, if you've just joined us, this is for a $50 Glastonbury's Bar and Kitchen voucher. We'll draw the winner at the end of the show. Born in 1993, I was drafted out of South Amount by Geelong in 2011. A key position player, I played 37 games for the Cats from 2014 to 2016 before being traded to Fremantle at the end of that 2016 season. I played 3 years for Freo without ever really establishing myself in the Dockers' best side, one of many key forwards tried post Matthew Pavlich's retirement. My most famous moment in purple came in 2017 when I kicked the winning goal against North Melbourne. I played 66 games across Geelong and Fremantle, kicking 67 goals. Who am I? Your name, suburb, and the name of that footballer to 0429 913 913. It's 8:30. We're due to head to a break. Matt Rogers is going to join us after that. Played for two waffle clubs, a couple of stints at Swans, Perth. I will have a chat to him in his role these days as coach of South Fremantle Colts, the Bulldogs, a win away from a grand final. Matt will join us as they try to thwart Claremont and their quest for four straight premierships. That's what the Colts are after there at Tigerland. It'll be an all-derby final. It'll be a Freo derby final if Souths win, because East Fremantle are already through. We're off to a break, and Matt Rogers on the other side.
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9: We've had a breakdown in Mandogalup, Kwinana Freeway northbound at Anchortail Road. The vehicle is in the right emergency lane. A breakdown as well in Greenwood, Mitchell Freeway southbound at Warwick Road. The right lane has been closed and traffic is heavy on the approach. Meanwhile, looking at our freeways, the southbound run is moving slowly at Burns Beach Road and Whitfords Avenue to Erindale Road. Hutton Street to Vincent Street also getting a workout. Kwinana Freeway northbound, busy Thomas Road to Rowley Road and Farrington Road to Manning Road. In the metro area, patience needed, Leach Highway eastbound at Varland Avenue in Shelley. It's Julia. That's the latest traffic on 91.3 Sport FM.
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1: Indeed it is. We're into the final half hour of the show. Keep those Who Are My Answers coming in. It's someone who hails from South Emmanuel's Colts program back in the day. That's the footballer we're looking for today. They played for Geelong and Fremantle. We've given you the clues a few times. Let's see if you can land with the correct answer. One lucky listener is off to Glastonbury's Bar and Kitchen. $50 to spend. They're on William Street down there in Northbridge. Now, at this time of year, we start focusing in on all three grades, not just the league finals, but also the Colts and the reserves. And we spoke yesterday to Josh Imms, the East Perth reserves coach. Let's chat now to the South Emmanuel Colts coach. They're hoping to make a second straight grand final in the Colts. It'll be a derby grand final if that's the case, because East Emmanuel already through. South Emmanuel, grand finalists last year, beaten by Claremont, so the perfect opportunity for revenge presents itself this Sunday at Revo Fitness Stadium when the same two teams meet, South Emmanuel and Claremont, for a spot in the grand final. Matt Rogers, former Demon and Swan himself, joins us, the Bulldogs Colts senior coach. Morning, Matt.
20: Morning, Jacob. Morning, Wayne. Thanks for having me on.
1: I think we spoke this time last year, and you're in a grand final at that point when we spoke to you. You need to win this week to follow suit. What are the emotions like, knowing you're a win away from getting to a grand final?
20: Yeah, it's obviously a really exciting week. We had a disappointing loss to Claremont, obviously, 2 weeks ago to have to go the long way round, and then a really pleasing result against West Perth last Saturday. So, yeah, I feel like our best will take it up to this Claremont side, but obviously we're going to need to be at our best because they've got some top-end talent in that side. So, yeah, it's exciting. You try, you know, having been through it last year, you know what's on the other side if we get it right. But as the week goes on, we've got to narrow our focus to the 2 hours we're up against Claremont.
0: What improvements you got to make? Where did you let yourself down? Where have you let yourself down?
20: Yeah, against Claremont last time, 2 weeks ago, we got belted out of the middle. Obviously, Benji Van Rooyen is a top talent and a big lad, so he took control, especially at CBD, and gave the likes of Harper Banfield and Noah Braun first use. So it's a tough game if you're giving away territory and clearance. So we've got to get to work around the ball and hopefully we can rectify a few things in there and get the ball going our way and give our forwards a chance.
1: Matt, the reality is that this is probably a very different Colts team to the one that played last year. So there's probably no scars, is there, from losing a grand final? I'm not sure how many played last year that are still playing. A lot of those have progressed to senior football now. So is it a completely fresh slate with this group? Do you reference last year at all?
20: Yeah, it pretty much is. I haven't counted them up, but it wouldn't be more than half a dozen who would have played in it. Certainly a few more would have been around the squad. Yeah, I think you still reference it. Like, there was a lot to learn from that, you know, just the whole experience of the week, you know, the logistics of the tickets and getting a bus to the game and what time you can enter and when you can go on the ground. And there was a lot of fanfare that on the day would have been quite overwhelming for your first time. And Claremont had the advantage of being able to do that for multiple years in a row, and it does make a difference. So I feel if we were fortunate enough to get it right this Sunday and make a way through, we'd actually be well placed to know what's coming and prepare as well as we could. So, yeah, we'll see how we go.
1: Cam Maynard's one that has seen league football this year. He played in the 18s program. We love his celebrating. I think we all appreciate on this side of the fence anyway, a bit of personality and a bit of extra spark when he kicks a goal. What's his ceiling, Matt? You've seen a lot of young footballers in your playing career and now coaching. What could he achieve in his career?
20: Yeah, he's a super talent, Cammy. I probably need to check myself when I... Like, you always make similarities to AFL players, and I just think someone like Cozzie Pickett is someone that Cammy plays like, and I know that's a massive stretch because he's a top-five AFL player, but I just think the way he moves and, his ability to kick goals and take clean ground balls and do everything at speed is pretty unique. Cammy's probably had a pretty roller coaster year. He's definitely had a couple of flat games where he's been maybe sucked into the fact that someone's sitting on him pretty tightly and he hasn't been able to work through that. But the last 2 weeks have been a step in the right direction, and I feel like he's starting to look like he's getting back to his most dangerous best at a pretty important time. I think for Cammy, it's just about keeping his week really consistent. And then, he's been a little bit inaccurate too. So if he starts to get him through the middle, he's going to be pretty important for us.
0: Winning obviously is important when you're down there coaching Colts and things of that nature, but obviously a lot of the job is about producing young players. You mentioned you've got a new group that have come through, others have gone. The program at South Fremantle always seems to be very, very strong. This group of players that are coming through, how do you sort of rank them and where they could go in their football?
20: Yeah, it's interesting. It's you're dead right. And I learnt that lesson after my first year. I was still coming fresh out of playing a little bit. I was still very much in a win-loss sort of mindset and quickly had to wrap my head around the ideas of development and giving people exposure, maybe when they're not necessarily the best candidate to play, but they've got a higher ceiling or, you know, a really good attribute that we want to see more of. So I've had to adjust and I've learned a lot in that space. But you're right. Exposing these kids, you know, especially the underages in their 17-year-old year and giving them a taste of it really sets them up for that main 18th year. You've got to take little things into account, their height, you know, their speed, if they've got a particular attribute around their endurance. All these things are what the AFL clubs are looking for. And, you know, it's tough to tell someone that, you know, maybe they're too slow to play AFL. It's brutal feedback because you can't go out overnight and fix your speed. But the reality is you look at an AFL game, if you're not quick, you're going to have a very, very hard time finding your way onto an AFL list. But that's not to say you can't have a, you know, a 200-game waffle career with South Fremantle. So, yeah, balancing all those things, you know, maintaining culture and selection integrity, it's all a bit of a juggle.
0: How difficult is it for you to adjust? You know, as you said, you had that winning attitude and that's the way you coach. But to go back and then suddenly realise you've got to do that because it is an adjustment. And I've always thought that the best coaches should be in the development spots and things like that because that's where it all starts. But how difficult was it for you to change your approach?
20: Yeah, it is. It's a mindset. It's a massive mindset reset. Like, you know, the idea of picking a player when you know that potentially you've got a player on the sidelines who, for that to win that game, would do a better job. And you know that in your mind, but you've got to think long term and, you know, over the course of the next 6 weeks, 8 weeks, maybe even a year and a half, that player's got more ability and more upside, then you've got to back it in. And, yeah, it was really tricky for me to wrap my head around. I got some feedback from the state program and, you know, Mark Webb and Adam Jones around it early and the coaching of it. And I started to see examples of it, live examples of kids that, you know, I perhaps didn't rate immediately. And then I saw their development and it was just an astronomical, you know, trajectory of development. And you see them start to, AFL clubs start to ask questions. You go, that's why we do all this. So, yeah, it was a bit of an aha moment, probably halfway through my first year. And then when you see live examples of kids like Ryder Luke last year, who, you know, 2 years ago was unknown and then last year managed to get himself an NGA selection with Fremantle, seeing those live examples has given me more confidence in that development pathway.
1: Matt Rogers is with us, former Waffle League footballer himself, now Colts coach of the Bulldogs. They're a win away from a second straight grand final. They play Claremont at Revo Fitness Stadium on Sunday. Whenever we see Matera's name on a team list, we get excited. Cooper Matera, he kicked 3 goals last week. He wears the number 33. That lends me to think he's probably Phil's lad. Is that correct?
20: He is, yeah. He's Phil's young bloke, yep.
1: Similar traits? Has he got a bit more height than his old man?
20: Yeah, a little bit more height. Probably not quite as nippy as Phil. Obviously, Phil was a star. Coop's managed to play as a bit of an overager for us, just with limited exposure to the pathway through his PSA journey at Scotch College. And, yeah, he's a lovely kid, Coop. He gives his heart and soul every game. He's still developing in a couple of areas, but he's just got a knack of kicking, you know, one or two or two or three, even if he's got a low possession game. So, yeah, the thing we've liked about Coop, especially, you know, from last week, is just his competitiveness, and we know he's going to give you 110% effort. So, yeah, if he can pull out some of Phil's tricks in the next 2 weeks, that'd be nice.
1: Yeah, well, Phil was as good a goal sneak as you've ever seen, and hopefully Cooper has a long career ahead of him. Matt, going back to Wayne's questions, which I think were fairly pertinent about development versus success, you take more pleasure out of winning a Colts premiership in a couple of weeks or seeing these guys go on to have long Waffle AFL careers? What will give you more satisfaction?
20: It's a great question. I think to see the role you play in someone going on to have a long AFL career, you know, like 10 years on in a leadership group of an AFL club still having impact would be very rewarding. But at the same time, that the hard work and effort that goes into a football season. So, you know, our first year players started on the 18th of November. Okay. And it's a three days a week commitment in pre-season. It's a 4 day a week commitment in season. And that's along with the gym and the reviews and the recovery that they do off-site individually. And I just think the hard work of the players, the support staff, you know, the volunteers around the club, I do think that the recognition of a premiership is still highly valuable for those involved. And it'd be a nice little way to cap off, obviously, 3 years of this program for myself and my line coaches as well. So, yeah, I do see the value of those players going through, but I think next weekend would be an unbelievable reward for effort.
1: Yeah, well, there's nothing stopping you from having both. Yeah, these guys can go on to long AFL careers, and if they win a Colts flag...
20: Yeah, there we go. That should be the answer, yeah.
1: You probably give yourself the best chance to have a career. I mean, there'll be lots of recruiters at Optus next week, and it's quite unique. You played the last game of senior men's football for the year, to use that term. These are Colts, obviously, but it's the last game, the league's before, and the Colts is after at 4:40. So you can play under lights at Optus and finish the WA football season with a flag. That'd be pretty special.
20: Oh, absolutely. I think I quite like the idea of that time slot. I know it's late-ish on a Sunday, but, the idea of those Optus lights going on, and, I just think it'd be a unique experience, obviously the first ones to do it, and hopefully there's a few boisterous crowd members from the league game that decide to hang around and empty the bar, and, I like the concept of it, and we'll be there to watch the league game, and the atmosphere will be nice and, you know, up and about, and they'll be able to warm up on the ground in front of that crowd, so... Yeah, I think it's an awesome opportunity, and yeah, we've got a couple of things to tick off before we get a chance at that.
1: You're still playing footy yourself, Matty? You were playing up at Cunderdin. You're still playing?
20: Yeah, I can't help myself. Every year it's no, not this year. I've got two kids, I've got no time, and then half the way through the season, you get a text message. Oh, can you help out here or help out there? And yeah, I played a one-off game for HBL, Harvey Brunswick. Just helping our talent manager, Robbie Turnbull, on a week where I was free and I think they had a few interstate. And then obviously when that transfer went through, I had six mates from Donnybrook text me and go, what the hell are you doing? You know, you're the best man at my wedding and you're playing for HBL and not Donnybrook. And so I felt pretty guilty because I had obviously played for HBL and then before the June 30 snuck off to Donnybrook. And I've given them... I think last three or four home and away games, and we've put ourselves into a prelim this Sunday as well. So the last couple of weeks have been poached, great game, guys, and then straight down south, which is the wife is loving. It's been good.
1: As long as she's still got the title of wife, it could be, that could be a deal breaker. But thankfully, she's given you the green light, and it's a juggle, no doubt. Hopefully, in that respect, it's a prelim final for the Bulldogs Colts, and then it's a prelim final win for Donnybrook. That'd be the perfect day, Matt. And good luck in your endeavours with both. Thanks for joining us this morning.
20: Not a problem. Yeah, fingers crossed, and we'll see how we go. And thanks, as always, for your coverage of the waffle and all grades as well. So thank you very much for having me on.
1: It's a pleasure. Matt Rogers, distinguished career as a player for Swans and Perth, and now in the coaching game with the South Amount Football Club as they look to win through to another grand final. Toby Wan went down very early last year in that Colts grand final. He's probably was their best player. He's now on the Dockers list and could be about to play in a premiership with Peel at league level. So, yeah, little moments can mean big in a decider. And he mentioned that Claremont are experienced at grand final day in the Colts, and no doubt that's a bit of an aura to it for the Tigers. We'll see if they can beat them in the prelim this time around. Lisa Mantle awaits the winner. We're off to a break. When we return, we're going to finish the show by chatting with Jared Emery, Perth Football League Head of Commercial, Marketing and Media, ahead of a big weekend for amateur footy.
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1: We'll give you the answer to the who am I at the end of the show. Sports Breakfast, thanks to everyone who's entered so far today. We'll give you the answer in a few minutes' time. Let's welcome our final guest of the program. His name's Jared Emery. He's a busy man, I reckon every week, but particularly this week because grand finals have arrived. We had the PFL Awards night as well on Monday with some best and fairest across various grades awarded. And there'll be premiership flags handed out on Saturday around the grounds. Jared Emery joins us. He's the head of commercial marketing and media at Perth Football League. He joins us ahead of the biggest day of the season coming up on Saturday. G'day, Jared.
24: Good morning. How are we going?
1: We're well. We're excited because this time of year, if you're involved, it doesn't get much better to be in a grand final. We know the A-grade grand final's a standalone, Jared, but just how big a week is this for you as you promote a great competition, the Perth Footy League?
24: Yeah, it's a massive week and probably the most exciting, to be honest. I mean, like you said, we had our awards night on Monday evening, which went very well, and we had a whole bunch of award winners, goal kickers, clubs, celebrated, but Saturday coming up, 21 grand finals, which is going to be huge.
1: All right, well, talk us through some of the venues, because that's part of the lure, isn't it, for these players? You play locally all through the year, and then a few waffle venues become available, and some of the premier grounds in Perth, beautiful spring weather. Where are some of the venues being used for this weekend?
24: Yeah, I mean, we like to celebrate footy every week, but the side getting to play on waffle grounds is a bit of a showpiece for them. We've got HIF Health Insurance hosting the B grade. We have Steel Blue Oval hosting the C1 and Revo Fitness Stadium hosting C2. And we've also got Gosnells, Burrendar Park, which is Willerton, and the Wanneroo Showgrounds featuring games on Saturday, which will be really good.
0: It's a great atmosphere. I was at Richard Guelphy there last week, and you just get a real array of the levels and that you go. I mean, how big is it for these clubs, you know, these things?
24: Oh, it's massive. I mean, they spend all year and probably 2 or 3 years preparing to get their sides in grand finals. And with our promotion and relegation system on top of that, it just builds to the excitement. So I'm sure the 35-odd clubs who are competing on Saturday are just as excited as we are. And it should be a really massive day.
1: Hey, Jared, in the B grade, we mentioned the teams that are going to be playing there, but that comes down to promotion as well for the grand final teams. And Brentwood Barragoon had a famous win last week. Whitford are there already, but Brentwood Barragoon, did they win in extra time?
24: Yeah, they did. Bit of a boil over. I'm sure North Freo were going into that day expecting a win. I know Holtie, the club president, was very excited. They were looking forward to a few thousand people rocking up and watching the prelim, but Brentwood Barragoon had other ideas, getting into extra time and kicking the sealer right at the end. So massive for them. I'm sure they're not surprised by it. They've been planning, like I said, all year. But, yeah, going to look very different in the A-grade next year.
0: Logistically, how difficult is it? I mean, you've sort of got an array of venues and that. the volunteers or the clubs, how important do they become in this at this time of the year?
24: Yeah, look, we rely on the clubs for help, for sure, but we want them to enjoy the day. So we've got staff that will split up across the six venues. We've got our own volunteers. We've got interns and things like that. So it is a big day, but we've got it down to a smooth process. We've done it for a few years, obviously, and we just make it as simple for clubs to rock up, enjoy the day, have a win or commiserate later on. But yeah, it'll be big, and the logistics, as much as it can be difficult, we've got it down to a fine-tooth comb. So really looking forward to it.
1: How significant is it that the calendar allows for an A-grade standalone grand final, Jared? So next weekend, North Beach await the winner of Freo CBC and Kingsway this weekend. But that's a standalone. So you maximise eyeballs on your premier product, being the A-grade.
24: Yeah, correct. And it's been that way for a few years now. And it just allows that top, the echelon of the competition to get their day. We've also got the women A-grade competing on that same day for the first time as well. So we've got both A-grades elevated to the very top. And it also allows us to put more resources into that particular day as well, because we know there's going to be a lot of people there enjoying it, and we just want to make sure that it's a smooth day for the clubs competing.
1: What about the awards night, Monday night? Always a great occasion, celebrating the season and some of the key players. Some great award winners. Perth Footy League show is always a great listen if you want to find out more about the winners and the ins and outs. But how special a night is that?
24: Oh, it's brilliant. It's the night of nights. We had nearly 1,100 people in the room, so it's the biggest awards night that we've ever had. 36, 40-odd winners received medals. We had Kyle Hammersley from Curtin Uni Wesley take home the A-grade men's medal, the C.J. Jamison medal, and Nadia Fasano and Leanne Gubbin. So Nadia from TAs, Leanne from Curtin, and that was a draw, first tie that we've seen. So, and we had great feedback from all the players on the night and all the clubs, and we look forward to it every year.
1: I think they've all had experience at the state league level. So how significant is it, Jared, that these players, men and women, come back and play in the amateur competition when their time in the Waffle's at an end?
24: Oh, it's super important because they bring that experience down to the local competition. And it's great that we've got really strong relationships between our Waffle clubs and our local clubs, and to have players of that ilk come through. And also just elevates the standards of the competition as well. I think it's improving year on year, and really excited to see where it gets to over the next couple of years. But yeah, we love having the Waffle boys and girls come back down when their time is ready.
0: I suppose the future is a thing to look at, and I suppose the strength of that is sometimes you look at the Colts and you know what that competition is like and the numbers that you've got there. How does that sit at the moment?
24: The Colts competition is super strong. We had significant growth over the last two or three years, and that was year on year as well. We're a bit surprised by it, but absolutely not complaining. And that's fed through this year into the senior men's competition where we've had to bring the D grade back. So we went from 33 grades to 36 compared to last year. So if that continues, it just shows that the interest in playing footy at the local level is there, and we just need to make sure the clubs are building on that sustainably. But it's very exciting to see that growth, particularly at that Colts grade level.
1: Jared Emery's with us. Perth Footy League Head of Commercial, Marketing and Media. Massive weekend coming up with the grand finals, all bar the A grade for the men and the women, being played around the various locations, which Jared mentioned earlier in the chat. This is a question a bit without notice, Jared, but we've spoken with Andrew Dorr, the CEO, a few times at the Perth Footy League about this. It's something I know you're wary of, is the money that's involved in amateur football, and it needs to remain amateur as much as it can, and it's something that you've had an integrity officer. Am I right in saying the integrity officer's retiring? Are you looking for a replacement? How do you manage that position and, I guess, the ongoing debate and discussion around players and payments in local football?
24: Yeah, there is a changeover happening in that space at the moment, and that sort of process is moving along. So, yeah, until that's put in place, there's not much more to report on at this stage, and Andrew's your man for that for sure.
1: Yeah, It's something that he's been very honest with, and I think people appreciate that. And, yeah, for the integrity of the competition, it's something across all amateur competitions that remains a watch and wait. You got a prediction for the B-grade grand final for us, Jared, this weekend, or you stay clear of tipping? How's your tipping form been this year?
24: My tipping is horrendous, and that's across all levels. I think Brentwood Booragoon's coming in with a lot of energy. They've had a huge back half of the year, but I'm sure Whitford, they're ready to go. They had a bit of a slip-up a couple of years ago when they went through undefeated, but talking to a few of the boys in both teams, they're ready for a tight contest. So hard to tip, and we'll see how we go on Saturday.
1: Well, Jared, we wish you well for an outstanding weekend coming up, the A-grade grand final Saturday week. PFL Awards was a great night on Monday night, so things flying for the Perth Footy League. And make sure Tuesday and Thursday, 5 to 6, you listen in to the Perth Football League radio show here on Sport FM with Ollie and Seb. Always a great listen. And thanks for your time, Jared. Enjoy the weekend.
24: No worries. Thanks, boys. You too.
1: Jared Emery joining us here on Sports Breakfast. Perth Footy League head of commercial marketing and media has done a great job in promoting the competition. It has gone from strength to strength. It's great to team up with the PFL, with the radio show, and Ollie and Seb are fantastic. Always great to hear them on a weeknight, a Tuesday and a Thursday, driving along, and, yeah, guests with all the people that matter in the competition. Great to listen to. Wayne, the answer to the who am I?

0: tonight for Fremantle. Dumps it long. Thompson goes back. Sheridan down there, front and centre. Went on McDonald. Back to Kirsten. Snaps around the body. Bouncing towards goal. Kirsten kicks the goal. And Fremantle are in front.
1: Oh, what a goal. Shane Kirsten.
2: There it is. Shane Kirsten was the answer. 66 games across Geelong and Fremantle. And that was a raucous crowd at Subiaco Oval back in 2017. A promise plenty, but unfortunately never quite put it all together as a senior footballer. But two clubs.
3: Never got that in a
2: month
3: or Sunday.
2: I tell you, Matt got it in about 2 seconds. He was very quick on the uptake.
3: Yeah.
2: So he got it, and plenty of other listeners did. Paul from Pally, Shane Kirsten. I thought he would have kicked more goals, but the only guy I can think of. Well, it was the correct answer, Paul. So you are off to Glastonbury's. A $50 voucher, William Street in Northbridge. Thank you to Glastonbury's Bar and Kitchen, station sponsor, for their support. And hopefully the feedback I've heard from our listeners on the text has been pretty good when they've gone along. So, Paul, you join the long list of listeners who are off to Glastonbury's Bar and Kitchen.
3: Don't sound so surprised.
2: Me? No,
3: what
2: I'm
3: do you
2: not.
3: Expect?
2: I haven't been, so I can't talk from first-hand experience.
3: I can tell you, it is very, very good.
2: We don't take these vouchers. You discovered Glastonbury's because you're a socialite. You live down that way. And the feedback's been very good.
3: Thank you.
2: From our listeners. So thanks to Glastonbury's Bar and Kitchen for coming on board. We'll be in NFL mode tomorrow, Wayne.
3: Yeah, we'll be not halfway through the game because it goes for 5 hours, doesn't it?
2: We'll be back home before the end of the first quarter.
3: An hour game that goes 5 hours.
2: It starts at 8:30 and it'll finish at about 2:30.
3: Yeah.
2: So MCG tomorrow will look a little bit different for a marquee event on the sporting calendar here in Australia. And we'll find out whether Corey Wagner gets a game tonight.
3: Certainly.
2: Let's hope he is. Catch you tomorrow, Wayne.
3: See ya.
2: Thanks to Matt. Thanks to Toby. Production team working hard behind the scenes. And we'll do it all again tomorrow. Tony McHale's not with us. We know where he is. He's over there. He's got the old golden handshake, golden ticket. He'll enjoy the game. And we'll enjoy your company tomorrow for Sports Breakfast. Catch you then.
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5: Hello there, I'm Sean Bindley. One Nation MP, Barnaby Joyce, says he doesn't understand why Andrew Hastie is angry with him. The Liberal MP is demanding the minor party remove a cartoon on their website, labelling him a traitor. One Nation leader, Pauline Hanson, says it's satire, and she doesn't personally believe Hastie is a traitor. The former elite soldier claims Senator Hanson and Mr. Joyce are lying cowards. Mr. Joyce, hoping the issue can be resolved.
6: I've reached out to Andrew last night. I've said, look, my door's open. If you want to talk about this, I don't know why he thinks I'm a liar. I don't quite know what he believes a lie about. I'm disappointed. He thinks I'm a coward. I don't know how he came to that opinion, but that's up to him.
5: US President Donald Trump claims high oil prices driven by the conflict with Iran won't fall until after November's midterm elections. Global crude has surged back above $100 a barrel after new attacks on oil tankers and Saudi production facilities. Trump says while the midterms have put some things on hold, both Iran and oil prices will be brought down.
7: And they're doing very poorly. Their country is in shambles right now. They're going to be tumbling down, and we'll get them down, I think, for gasoline. We'll get them below $2 a gallon.
8: But not until after the midterm.
7: I think it's going to take a little bit longer than the midterm.
8: And Mr. President...
5: Half of homes bought in Melbourne in the past 12 months are now worth less than what they were purchased for. It's putting thousands of home buyers at risk of negative equity amidst falling prices and potential interest rate rises. Toby Balish at the REIV says it's a perilous situation.
9: The upside is if you're buying and selling in the same market, then, you know, the depressed value of your own home becomes less of an issue because you're buying in the same market. Everyone who's a first homeowner and wants, to be able to get on the market or get in the market, sorry, at a reasonable price, the moment they own it, they don't want to be in a position of negative equities.
5: In air health news, support services are encouraging Australians to make a safety plan this World Suicide Prevention Day. An average of 9 people each day are lost to suicide in Australia. Lifeline Chairman Professor Steve Moylan says it can be hard to know how to manage emotions when you become overwhelmed.
10: A safety plan that's been prepared in a calmer moment gives you practical steps and trusted people and safe places to turn to. Beyond Now is Lifeline's free safety planning app, and it helps people create a personalised plan they can use when things get tough.
5: A man has been gunned down in an ambush in the latest suspected gangland shooting in Sydney. A 32-year-old boxing coach, known to police, died at the scene after being shot in the car park of the Punch Bowl Community Centre. Investigators believe it was a targeted attack, and they're looking into links to organised crime. Acting Superintendent Dean Johnson says it's lucky no one else was hurt.

0: This is a callous act. The implications of this act could have easily endangered other members of the community. We're taking this matter very seriously.
1: And NFL fever continues to sweep Melbourne, with the LA Rams arriving ahead of tomorrow's game against the San Francisco 49ers. Up to 100,000 people are expected at the MCG for the first NFL match to be played in Australia. San Francisco 49ers 2024 International Fan of the Year, Hugh Davies, says he's one of thousands of fans who can't wait for kickoff.
2: You never sort of thought you'd get an NFL game here, so to be an NFL fan, you've got to be committed to very early mornings, watching them at 3 a.m. or 4 a.m. or travelling all the way to the other side of the world to see your team play.
1: This is Air National News. Firstly to tennis, and the quarterfinals action continues at Flushing Meadows. With his update, here's Air Sports Paul Walsh.
3: Alina Rybakina has come from a set down against Qin Wen Zhen from China to play her way into her first US Open semi-final, and in doing so elevated herself to women's world number one thanks to a final scoreline of 3-6, 6-1, 6-4. However, for the two times Grand Slam champion, there's still a job to be done.
4: It's great. You never know how long you're going to stay. I want to win the titles, still in the tournament, so all my thoughts are just for the next match.
3: And that next match will be against the fourth seed Coco Gauff, who survived two match points in the second set against Mia Andreeva to eventually take the match 2-6, 7-6, 6-2. Still to come on day 11, the last of the men's quarterfinals matches, with Karen Khachanov up against Alexander Blok, while the tournament's number one seed Alexander Zverev will take on the Dutchman Botik van der Zandschulp. This is Paul Walsh for Air Sports.
1: In basketball, Isabel Borlase has inspired the Opals to a two-point win over Italy, booking a place in the quarterfinals at the Women's Basketball World Cup. She scored 30 points for the Aussies in a match which went down to the dying seconds of the fourth quarter. Australia will take on Spain early tomorrow morning for a place in the semis. And in football, Champions League wins for Liverpool, Arsenal and Barcelona this morning. Chelsea defeated Leeds 6-3 in the third round of the English League Cup. Australian Independent Radio News.
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6: We've had a breakdown in Mandogalup, Kwinana Freeway northbound at Anketell Road. The vehicle is in the right emergency lane. A breakdown as well in Greenwood, Mitchell Freeway southbound at Warwick Road. The right lane has been closed and traffic is heavy on the approach. Meanwhile, looking at our freeways, the southbound run is moving slowly at Burns Beach Road and Whitfords Avenue to Erindale Road. Hutton Street to Vincent Street also getting a workout. Kwinana Freeway northbound, busy Thomas Road to Rowley Road and Farrington Road to Manning Road. In the metro area, patience needed, Leach Highway eastbound at Varland Avenue in Shelley. It's Julia. That's the latest traffic on 91.3 Sport FM.
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16: In Perth today, we're going to reach a top of 23 degrees with mostly sunny conditions throughout the day. Tomorrow, we'll get 26 with a low of 11. Saturday, showers throughout the day, a top of 21 and a low of 14. Sunday, partly cloudy, slight chance of rain, a top of 21 and a low of 11.

0: good morning. Sports Connection, beautiful Thursday morning, the 10th day of September. How are you all doing? I hope you're doing very well. Beautiful blue skies, just listening to Ethan Quinlivan back in the chairs. Weather forecast 23, and did I hear right, 26 tomorrow. Spring has sprung, a little bit of rain around. I can't give you all good news, but we need it, don't we? I was instructed last night to do a bit of watering around the garden, and I thought, well, why? And then I did realise we haven't seen a bit of rain for a few days. We will Saturday and Sunday. Thanks to Jacob and Wayne for another great sports breakfast show right here on 91.3. Thank you for your company. If you're going right through to us till 12, let me tell you what we have in store. Tommy Dolman will join me very shortly. It really is the business end of the season now. A host of cup finals on the weekend taking place this Saturday at the Sam Kerr Football Centre. And then quite a bit of action with the playoffs, is what they call it. People, teams, clubs trying to stay in their respective divisions. They finished second from bottom. There is a relegation. The automatic spots have already been relegated, who finished bottom. And second legs take place this coming Saturday. So Tommy Dolman will bring us up to speed with that and much more this hour. Peter Sumage is, I think he's already in Melbourne. Very nice. No, he's not there to see any football because he knows, like you know, like I know, there is no football in Melbourne in the AFL this weekend. The action taking place right here in our city tomorrow. And, of course, on Saturday afternoon, evening up there in Brisbane at the Gabba when Brisbane take on Adelaide. He's going to see San Francisco, 49ers. Against the LA Rams, and that's taking place tomorrow morning at the MCG. It is an unusual hour it's taken place, but they're not interested. Well, they are interested, but their main thrust is the TV audience back home in the good old US of A, and it is prime time on the west coast of the United States when the action starts tomorrow at 8:35 our time. So Jacob and Wayne, we can bring you up to speed with the first 25 minutes of time in that game, which will probably mean about 7 minutes of action with timeouts, etc. And then we will keep you up to speed. As a result of Peter being on a plane and being unavailable, we've got Kim Hagdon joining us today. A lot of you will know Haggers, ex-chief Australian rules football senior writer for the Sunday Times. He was at the 6PR radio station. He's an award-winning journalist on multiple occasions, both for his journalistic writing skills and his breaking radio stories. Loves his football and loves his cricket. So Haggers will be in after 10 o'clock and on the Retrovision text line, which I know he will light up. He's not backwards and coming forwards with his opinion. He can at times upset the faithful, but as we know on this station, I like people and contributors and guests and regulars who have strong opinions. Whether we agree with them or not, we do not sit on the fence on the Sports Connection. So Haggers will be in after 10 o'clock, and we'd welcome your involvement on the text line after 11. Belly is back. And he will be, he's getting into his groove now. His beloved Tottenham still have not really found a groove. And on the head-to-head challenges, we got someone to take him on last week. We invited all of you, and no one really won because you were all absolutely Scheisenhausen. But we'll give you another opportunity today. In the head-to-head between him and I, he got 3 last week. I got 4, so we're level pegging on 13 after 3 rounds. We will give you a chance today. We'll pick a game and we will go give you a chance to go head-to-head with Belly, and we'll see how we go. We picked 3 games last week. We'll pick 3 games this week and give you a chance. Now, do not say I do not give you the opportunity to win prizes. We love our sweeps on the Sports Connection because it carries the interest right throughout a sporting season. We've already done the EPL sweep, and if you're in that, well done. And this is not going to stop you from entering this sweep. What sweep am I talking about? NFL. The action has already started, but that's okay. You might pick the team. The latest score, by the way, New England Patriots are 7. The Seattle Seahawks are yet to score. It is there's about 5 minutes to go in the second quarter. 32 teams, if you did not know, take place in the various conferences. There's 8 conferences and there's 4 in each conference. All I need you to do is text a Retrovision text line 0429913913. I just need your name and your suburb. I don't need anything else. And we will put your name in a barrel against the 32 teams, and you will be allocated a team for the year. Now, it is very hard to win a championship in any shape or form. And with 32 teams, damn hard. We can look at all the favorites and all the analysts and all the experts, and I think a lot of them have got the LA Rams, who are coming to Melbourne tomorrow, just flying in and flying out. That's a real quick in and out, isn't it? They're not mucking around, where the San Francisco 49ers have been there, I think, for about the last 10 or 12 days, conducting clinics and really getting to know the city and probably building a massive fan base. I don't know who's going to win, but there's 32 teams. So we will allocate you a team once you text us. And what we will do, like we do all the time, yes, of course, if and when your team wins the Super Bowl, you will win the major prize, a massive voucher from our great sponsors at Retrovision. We thank you from the bottom of our heart. Retrovision, where RAC members get 5% extra off every day. But we will have spot prizes throughout the year. For example, if you pick the Pittsburgh Steelers, we are going to be covering the NFL extensively throughout the season of 26-27, because of course it crosses in to next year like a lot of sports do around the world. We will pick a team and we will have spot prizes throughout the year. So just because you may pick a side that is unfashionable and, oh, I've lost interest, it pays to listen. If you do not respond when we call it out, we will not be contacting you. So you've got to be in it to win it. 0429913913 is the Retrovision text line. The Patriots and the Seahawks have kicked off the season and still 7-0. New England Patriots on the board, and we will keep you up to speed right throughout the morning. We do know there's a lot of American football fans, people doing fantasy leagues and lots of stuff. So we will be covering it quite extensively this year. Of course, our bread and butter is Australian rules football. We keep an eye on NRL. We keep an eye on EPL, F1. Tennis is taking place. The US Open, are you gaining some interest now? The quarterfinals in the women's has seen Coco Gauff go through. Jessica Peluga also went through. Took them both 3 sets. I don't know if it's a surprise. The number 8 seed, the homegrown Ben Shelton, yesterday in a 5-set absolute epic game. I believe finished after 3 a.m. Few sore limbs there, I'd suggest. But Ben Shelton got over Alcaraz in the men's, so he sets up a semi-final clash now. Looking at currently, there is plenty of action to take place over the next few days. Zabalenka taking on Peluga in that semi-final, and Coco Gauff, Rybianka is the other one. Alina Rybianka looking very well. So it'll be interesting to see. And Tiafoe taking on Ben Shelton. He'll have a couple of days in the other scheduled semi-final. So lots to unpack there. If you didn't catch the news, we were all over it yesterday. I know we have a lot of golfers who love the game, whether you're a serious low handicapper or just a bit of a Happy Gilmore like myself. Golf certainly has been shook up, hasn't it, in the last few years. We have Out of Bounds. Jason Roach is a regular on this show, and he, from a local perspective, but it seems to be a worldwide perspective, the explosion of golf, it's always been there, we know, maybe classed as a slightly more mature person's game. But I think COVID, one of the positives, which is a bit of a silly thing to say from a pandemic, but I think you know where I'm going. A lot of people around the globe wanted to get fresh air, needed to isolate, all those things. And I think the recipe was perfect to take up golf. And a lot who have taken up golf, even in a casual way, get a bit of fitness. If you don't drive one of those carts, fresh air, you know the drill, and get out with a few friends and tell a few lies. And as long as you finish well on that 18th hole, all is well in the world. The golf world has exploded. Then, of course, LIV Golf came along to shake up this sort of this snooty PGA, the arrogant PGA. The PGA was airway or the highway. And like a lot of things, I think we'd agree, competition does shake up the establishment. LIV Golf seemingly with a bottomless pit of money. And where was that coming from? Well, that was coming from Saudi Arabia. What we're probably putting into our cars. The public investment fund went around buying a lot of sporting franchises, English soccer clubs, sporting franchises all over the world. And they got heavily into golf. Flash the checkbook or the Visa card or the cash or whatever way you want to do it and paid out up front. Absolutely astronomical fees. The likes of Rory McIlroy tutted at it. He wasn't having a bar of it. He became almost the unofficial spokesperson for PGA. But a lot of the golfers, including our own Cameron Green, said, show me the money. They did, and they signed. Can you blame them? Well, I can't. And most of them, from the documents we're seeing now, did get the majority of those funds up front. Then ongoing appearance money, whether they won tournaments or not, and the LIV Golf Show took off. It was like a U2 concert going around the world, all parts of the globe, and by all accounts, the bit I did see on TV, the bit I did hear from a lot of people, Adelaide was chosen here, surprisingly, but put on a great show. It was rock and roll, it was music, it was fireworks, it was yahooing, and they really brought it to the masses. Not everyone's cup of tea, but a lot of people's cup of tea, just to shake it up. Well, they file for bankruptcy because I think, reading between the lines, you don't have to be Einstein, with the way the world is, with the Middle East being so much affected by the US-Iran conflict and the ripple effect there, ships getting blocked, you know the drill. It has not bode well at home. So they've had to pull up stumps, and LIV Golf has now filed for bankruptcy protection with at least $45 million still owed to players who will now have the option to leave. I think most of them will be leaving. Good luck if they get any more money out of it. And I think they will all hightail it back to the PGA. And it's probably the last we've seen of LIV Golf. So interesting times ahead. You and I are battling away for a crust. Those players have got multi-millions in the bank. My heart does not go out to them, but I'm here to report the news. Rugby League finals starts this week too. The NRL, we've got Perth Bears on the horizon, and it'll be absolutely intriguing to see how they go when they enter the competition. But the teams involved this year are the following. Starting tomorrow night, the Bunnies, the South Sydney Rabbitohs, taking on the Newcastle Knights. Newcastle haven't played in about the last 10 or 11 days. They had the bye, so they should be fresh. South Sydney, short price favourites. It's finals, and I'm sure rugby league is like a lot of other sports. They will have More than probably kept an eye on the so-called upsets in the AFL. But NRL, South Sydney and Newcastle Knights Friday night. Saturday, across the ditch, Warriors, haven't they had an absolute wonderful season? Rugby Union, the home of the All Blacks. Well, Rugby League has made massive inroads. The Warriors will be desperately keen to keep going in the finals. And wouldn't that be something if they go all the way through and either win it or get to the final? I'm no doubt would absolutely massively lift the profile, which I'm sure is high because we all love winners, and all the bandwagon jumpers will have jumped on there. And they're playing Dolphins, first time in the finals, still a relatively new franchise out of Queensland. They travel across there. The other game sees the Cronulla Sharks taking on the North Queensland Cowboys. That's an elimination. And then on Sunday, they seem to be there. Well, certainly in the last few years, you don't talk NRL finals without mentioning Penrith Panthers. They're short price favourites against the Sydney Roosters side that many are saying could cause an upset. Not sure if it's the same Panthers that we've seen in previous years, but they're there, and write them off at your peril. So it'll be very interesting to see how that goes. Belly will be on later to talk about EPL. We'll also get a mention of Champions League. That is well and truly up and running now, and he'll be doing that. Do not forget, we've got an NFL sweep conducted starting today. 32, we always get them filled very quickly. You got to be first in, best dressed. I can't predict who you'll get. We'll put your names in one side, we'll put all the teams in the other. There's 32 teams, but there is, as I said earlier, lots of sports prizes. Have you heard me talk about Podcast Capital? Well, that's the holding group for everything of the sports connection. We're on YouTube now, apart from talking to you as I am now on the wireless on 91.3. Yesterday, I had the great pleasure of inviting in, and I'm so pleased he accepted, Wayne Clark. From Breakfast joined me yesterday in the studio right here in Gloucester Park at Podcast Capital. Check it out. Just go to YouTube, search Podcast Capital. If you could be so kind and subscribe, that keeps you up to date with all the fine work we're hopefully doing for you, and gives you notifications going forward. And I really thoroughly enjoyed Wayne's conversation. We had a wide-ranging chat about all things his career, his days coming through school, his influences, the start of a wonderful cricket career, both at state and playing for the Baggy Green for Australia. No regrets about turning down the Kerry Packer circus, but he was more than happy to acknowledge the influence and the impact that the Kerry Packer World Series, the younger audience will have no idea what I'm talking about, but those of my vintage and above certainly will. And ironically, we broadcast from Gloucester Park. The establishment wasn't going to let them play across the road at the Wacker. Oh, no, no, no, no. They actually played here. So those of you who may even park on that middle part of Gloucester Park may chuckle now as you park your car, because the car's parking is always available for the majority of games across at the stadium. Unfortunately, won't be tomorrow night because there's trots on. I digress. But, World Series cricket. And then we went on to talk about his passions in life, what he loves doing, his journey overseas, which was, to say the least, very interesting and intriguing at Yorkshire, up there in the north of England, as he tried to sort of bring his style to a establishment that was certainly stuck in the past. But I'm sure a lot of the things he tried to get through would have carried on to this day. And then, of course, his career. Some of you may not even have been aware of his background, the younger audience, being a long-term member of the team here at 91.3. If you want to hear what I'm talking about, I tried to give you a summary there. It's easy. Just go to, you can go to sportfm.com.au and listen to the audio part, or you can listen to the audio and watch the vision of two of us yesterday, Wayne Clark in the studio with yours truly on the Sports Connection, and with a great chat. It's 28 minutes past nine. A very good morning. Thank you for your company. We're going to take our first break of the morning. And on the other side, person I thoroughly enjoy listening to each and every week because he's thorough, he's professional, and he knows what's going on in the local soccer leagues. Tommy Dolman will join me right after this break.
1: Good morning, Vietnam! Hey, Hey, this is not a test. This is rock and roll. Time to rock it from the Delta to the DMZ. Is that me or does that sound like an Elvis Presley movie? Viva Da Nang. Oh, Viva Da Nang. Da Nang me, why don't they get a rope and hang me? Hey, is it a little too early for being that loud? Hey, too late. It's 0600. What's the O stand for? Oh, my God, it's early. Speaking of early, how about that Cro-Magnon Marty Drywitz? Thank you, Marty, for silky smooth sound. Make me sound like Peggy Lee.
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0: Very good morning. Sports Connection on this fine, beautiful Thursday morning on its way to 23 degrees, 26 tomorrow, if you don't mind. A little bit of rain around on the weekend, but we won't let that affect us. It's certainly the business end of the season now in the, I guess, the NPL, the State Leagues 1 and 2, and even in the Sunday amateur premiers, both men's and women's. Massive day ahead this Saturday at the Sam Kerr Football Centre. A man who's been with us all year, and I fully appreciate it, and will be front and centre on the weekend, no doubt, is Sports Connection's regular Tommy Dolman. Hi, Tommy. Are you there, Tom? He seemed... We'll have to get Tommy back. That was a good build-up, wasn't it? They're all dressed up, ready to go, and no one wants to dance with me. We will have we will endeavour to get Tommy back on the line very quickly. Just to set the scene, there's a top four cup in the NPL. The top four sides going head-to-head. Bayswater were obviously the crown, the champions, finished first. They it pretty much like the way a lot of the other codes work. They took on last week Olympic, who finished second, and Julie won in a very it sounds like a very entertaining, engaging, and game that had all the thrills and spills, sending offs, goals, and everything else. As a result, Olympic had to go and play midweek, which they did. Finishing second, they had the right to play at home, and they took on a Perth Azzurri. Tommy, when we do get them on, we'll set the scene for that. And they've set up a final this week. There's six games from memory at the Sam Kerr Football Centre, starting right at 9 o'clock in the morning, going right through the day when it culminates in the NPL at 6 o'clock. I'm pleased to say, Tommy, I just gave you the best build-up, and then we had crickets on the line. I'm pleased you're back. How are you this morning?
1: Hey, Declan, got you loud and clear now, and I did hear the build-up. So much appreciated.
0: Oh, fully deserved, my friend. It's the business end. Can we, just for the sake of the audience, just go a little bit of a recap? We talked to you on a Thursday. So last Friday, the action started, and by all accounts, it had it all at Bayswater taking on Olympic Kingsway in the Top Four Cup. Can you set the scene and tell us what happened, please?
1: Oh, geez. how long have we got? Very eventful game of football, wasn't it, at Frank Drago Reserve, first, second, and it was the double chance major semi-final. And Olympic Kingsway led 3-0, two goals for Liam Boland, one for Jack Clisby, and at that point Kingsway were cruising. And then there was a red card for the experienced goalkeeper, Mark Birigidi, sent off a straight red card for a headbutt. And at that point, it was 3-1 for Kingsway, and the final result was 5-3 to Bayswater, with Chris Jackson getting a hat-trick. So, yeah, so that was certainly a surprising result. I was doing the other semi-final at Red Star Arena, so I missed all the action. But, geez, what a blow for Kingsway to be in a winning position. But I think that's a testament also to Bayswater and their character. And when you're a team that wins leagues and wins trophies and are used to winning games, Declan, you believe that you can win from any position. And that's certainly what Bayswater were able to do.
0: Indeed. And now the other semi-final, the other game, which obviously was the right to play the loser of that aforementioned game, involved Perth Red Star and Perth Azzurri. How did that go?
1: Yeah, this was 3-1 to Perth Azzurri. So fourth beat third, Red Star losing at the semi-final stage for the second successive season, having lost to Perth Glory last year. But this was a good performance, I thought, from Perth. I thought they were probably the better team in the first half, and then Red Star made a little bit of a run late in the piece to sort of bounce back and recover. They got an equaliser through Jacob Evans, and it was two goals in stoppage time from Michael Scafetta and David Ninkovic right on the edge of the 90-minute mark, and that ultimately decided the game and put Perth through to the prelim, which they played on Tuesday night.
0: Which they did, and that leads us nicely before we get to what transpired. Team in form had to back it up after a few days' rest, and Azzurri certainly it caught me a little bit by surprise, but you watch a lot more football than me. They went up to the home of Olympic Kingsway, and Julie came away with a very impressive victory.
1: It was a very impressive win. I think that impressive is the right word to underline, and in all truth, this could have been four or five. This was an outstanding Perth performance from go to woe, the pressing, the intensity. They didn't give Kingsway a second on the ball. There was often double teams that were initiated by Perth on their ball-playing guys like Mitch Oxborough, who are obviously so experienced and have done such a good job at Kingsway over the years. Liam Boland cut a very isolated figure for Kingsway, and they're probably a little bit more of a talking point as well in terms of just how clunky they looked. And I suppose if you're looking back on this with real hindsight, which we all liked, which we can all do in the fullness of time, it's just one defeat in 15 now for Perth. So Kenny Ball is well and truly firing on all cylinders. That loss that I had was at home to Bayswater, the league winners. And Kingsway, meanwhile, ultimately ended their season winless in five games as they fell away off the title pace completely and then dipped out in straight sets in the top four cups. So, I think if we'd look back on it with hindsight, then the form lines clearly pointed to Perth, and that's how it proved. And look, it's Petey Jacobs again, isn't it? He got both goals in the prelim.
0: Yes.
1: A third consecutive Golden Boot winner. And if Perth Glory aren't at least having a look at him, then I'd be very shocked, given the consistency he's shown in recent times. He's been a terrific story over the past few years.
0: Wouldn't it be great? I don't think we've seen her enough. I'm not out to bash anyone, but even the different regimes, the different coaches, they're few and far between. I mean, we can talk to Josh Risdon's, who came through, Jack Clisby's, just to name a few. And I'm not talking about the golden, so-called golden days of Perth Glory, where a lot of local players, Bobby Despotoski leading the charge, Jamie Harnwell and all those who came through the state ranks. Wouldn't it be wonderful to start seeing the A-League side, Perth Glory, really looking within our own leagues? I know I get very frustrated when I see players coming from other state leagues, and I don't wish anyone any, you know, good luck to them with their careers, but this state league, and you've been at the front of it reporting on Australia Cup successes and everything, we've got a plethora of talent, not only in the 18s and the reserves, but the first teams throughout many clubs here in our own backyard, Tommy.
1: Yeah, I'd agree with that. I mean, I'm not in the business of just including WA players just because they're WA players. I think they've got to be good and they've got to have earned it. But I think the body of work clearly with Jacobs over a number of years suggests that he certainly should be knocking on the door. And I think what you do then do by doing that is you are connecting with your local communities. You've suddenly got, for example, Petey Jacobs came through Armidale. He was a very good player there for a long period of time at junior level. Now he's obviously at Perth and he's picked up where he left off in that sense. But suddenly then you've got that connection to the community in terms of a player like Jacobs who's come through that Armidale system and that whole area there, to sort of cling on to that a little bit. So, yeah, I think it's stories like that which are a very good thing, obviously, for the local leagues. And, it's something that I think can definitely help going forward.
0: Yeah, fully agree. Tommy Dolman on the Sports Connection Football West commentator. Playoffs, and more playoffs. I wandered down last week and saw a massive crowd, a highly entertaining game. I watched Subiaco and Balga in the first leg of the Subiaco desperately to retain League One status. Balga equally determined to gained a chance to get promotion from State League 2, State League 1. But I'll go up a division first. Joondalup City and Armidale and Mandurah City and UWA played the first legs of what will be two legs, basically semi-finals. Armidale at 2-1 victors, Joondalup City, which might prove to be an important goal, getting a goal there at the death knock. And Armidale get a chance now at home. You'd still think they're favourites, especially going home with two goals. But this tie is very much still alive, Tommy.
1: 100%. And you mentioned it before, that goal late on in the piece gives them a bit of a an opportunity to still make a comeback. Lee Griffiths got two goals for Armidale in that game, so I suppose that's what you need at this stage of the season. You need your big players stepping up and making the most of moments. Joondalup City, a side who we know have been performing very well at State League Division 1 level over a couple of years. Now they've been very consistent. They got to the interdivisional playoff final last season, of course, against Fremantle City. And I think the fact that they've got that goal right at the end just means they can really just go to Armidale now and have a sort of throw at the stumps. It's obviously a good home ground advantage that Armidale do have there at Alfred Skeat Reserve, and Armidale will back themselves, I'm sure, with the goals in advantage to defend their territory. They're heavily favourites, as you say, but you can't count out Joondalup City based on what they've done in previous years.
0: No, indeed. And the other game, I was expecting a few goals in this, so that tells you what I don't know about the game, but it was obviously a tight affair, a game of chess almost. Mandurah City taking on UWA. UWA, obviously, I think for the second season in a row, have nearly got the automatic but fell away, but they're knocking on the door year in, year out, and they carry, I believe, a slight 1-0 victory when they entertain Mandurah City up this part of town on Saturday. Tight affair, and again, a game that is still a tie, Tommy, that seems to be still very much in the balance.
1: Yeah, I spoke to somebody who went and saw a bit of that game at the weekend, and that was a 5 p.m. kickoff. And if those of you who can remember the weather last week would remember that it started absolutely bucketing it down at about 5 p.m. So right when the game started, and as a result, it was a bit of a scrappy affair. And we maybe didn't see the best of both sides in that game. But again, playoffs and these big games are usually decided on moments. And UWA got their opportunity in the final in stoppage time. It came to Joe McInnes, who's the league's leading scorer this season. I think he got 26 league goals in the 22 State League Division 1 matches. So if a chance comes his way, he's certainly going to take it, and that's exactly what he did. And it's a crucial advantage now for UWA. And with the away goal, now that they take back up north. So again, a little bit like Joondalup City with Armidale with their away goals, they'll be heavily favourites now to progress, you'd think.
0: You would think. And both those games, Armidale at home to Joondalup City and UWA home to Mandurah City, second legs are both 3 p.m. kickoffs. I can take a bit of pressure off you because I went and watched, as I said, Subiaco and Balga. Huge crowd. I'm not sure. I think Balga certainly, they've got some support. People love winners. They made that change in coaching sort of, I don't know, it was around halfway through the season. And with all due respect to the people who were moved on, the change has certainly enlightened them. And I watched an encounter, a very bumpy pitch there at Rosalie Park, right in front of the club rooms, Tommy. Subiaco trying to play football on a deck that just wasn't going to allow them, against a very straightforward, but playing to their strengths, very physical in terms of their size, and nothing untoward about the way they just got stuck in. And from the start, they were up for it. And look, this 3-1, Subiaco will be absolutely annoyed at the third goal, because that has probably put it really, not beyond reach, but it's going to make it hard. 2-1 would have been a very fair result. It was 3-1 in the end, and Balga go into this second leg full of confidence. They're very direct, long balls. They play to their strengths, big, big side, and Subiaco, not quite as able to match them physically, were just overrun. And they did get a goal, but Balga were very good for it. And unless Subiaco, and I'm sure they will, come out of the blocks at the home of Balga this Saturday and get an early goal to put some pressure on it, I think it's the tie is heavily weighed with a 3-1 aggregate score at the moment in favour of Balga.
1: Yes, and those are the fascinations, I suppose, of these playoffs, because you often have a side in Subiaco who have been struggling for most of the season. They found wins hard to come by, albeit they did have back-to-back victories going into that playoff game at the weekend. But you referenced it before with Balga. Since Amir's Amastajic has come into the fold, I think they've only lost one in their last 9 games since he came in to coach the team. And what a remarkable story they've been, really, in this second half of the season. It's exactly why the interdivisional playoffs and the addition of those to the football calendar in WA have been a massive positive, because in previous campaigns, it would have seen a side like Bowga maybe in that 6th to 7th range, maybe just see their season fizzle out, knowing that they had maybe nothing to play for in terms of winning the league or going down. But they've had that carrot of the top four to keep an eye on, to look for, to progress. And obviously, as a result, you've seen them make a real charge in the league, and some others have dropped off along the way, and they got past Kalamunda City on the final day of the season to hold their place in the top four. So, yeah, massive congratulations to the team at Bowga. They've just got a real good feel for they've just got a real feel good factor going on there at the moment. A Subiaco side, as you say, who like you say, trying to play football. Mark Wingle's a good coach. He's been around the league for a long time, and they've got a lot of experienced veterans in that side, the likes of Phil Arnold and Robert Petkov and David Macheski, names who have played at the very top level, who are maybe in their sort of later stages of their career. But maybe there's an element of the pitch not suiting them, and they're going to find it very difficult, I think, against Bowga with the momentum they've got now.
0: Couldn't agree more. That game is at 3 o'clock. The Wembley Downs-Rockingham City game is at 5 o'clock. Take note of that. What was this story between Rockingham and Wembley Downs? I don't want to take any respect away from Rockingham City, a well-established club, been probably in the wrong leagues for their liking for the last few years. They were very big back there in the 70s and 80s, a great catchment area down there. But Wembley Downs is a wonderful story. Sunday League football, massive amount of juniors and Sunday League sides and veterans and everything else, but very much an ambitious club, really banging on the door to try and continue what's been a wonderful rise over the last, say, 10 or 15 years, Tommy.
1: Yeah, absolutely. This is a side that won the Amateur Cup 2 years in a row. They earned promotion to the state leagues. And again, we could sort of rinse and repeat our conversation with Bowga a little bit, and what the playoffs and what the promotion back to the state league has done for a lot of these sides who are looking to push their way back into the fold. And you're even seeing teams going back down to the amateurs and sort of coming back. And we've seen Wally Wimbles come back up. We've seen Wanneroo making their move as well, looking to come back up too. And I think that reset, and I think sometimes going down is not the worst thing, despite the various resistances to promotion and relegation in other competitions. Maybe that's another story for another day. But yeah, Wembley have got some work to do in this second leg, because off the top of my head, I think they're a goal to nil down against Rockingham on aggregate at the moment. And that was always going to be the question, wasn't it? We spoke about this on the show last week with Wembley. They've had a terrific season. They were actually top of the league going into the final day, but then lost to Bowga, and Carramar Shamrock Rovers won the title at their expense. And it is a case of, what's your reaction going to be? Are you going to be maybe a little bit down after that sort of heartbreaking nature of the final day, or can you bounce back and just sort of pick up where you left off and put that to the back of your head? Obviously, I didn't see the game, so it's hard to sort of analyse that in great detail, but on the face of things, it's a little bit of a setback for them, and it's going to be a real character-building thing for them to come back and win and progress through to that interdivisional playoff final against what will be a very tough Bowga type side by the looks of it, if the results go as we sort of expect at the weekend.
0: Yeah, massive clashes brought to us beautifully from the games you saw and the games you've obviously just checked in on. I've a funny feeling you've got a very busy weekend. The action starts very early at the Sam Kerr Football Centre. Lots of cup finals. Footballwest.com.au or the social media pages, just to sort out tickets. Some of you will be there all day. Some of you will be coming in and out with various games. Great to see the stadium being used. Tommy, are you there for the majority, if not all, of the day on the weekend?
1: Yeah, I'm a glutton for punishment, Declan. I'm on all five games this weekend. So the first of those is 9 a.m. and there's a world in which if the first team game is 6 p.m. between Perth and Bayswater and the men's goes to extra time and penalties, that I could be there till 9 p.m. So it's certainly one of those days. where when you're doing the commentaries, you want as little extra time and as little penalties as possible.
0: Correct.
1: You don't have any skin in the game. You don't really mind who wins or which way it goes. But the less extra time, the less penalties you have, the more time that you have in between games to sort of get your head around things for the next game, and also it doesn't extend the day as much.
0: No, I'm sure. I'd hate to see how you are. Yeah, hopefully plenty of liquids throughout the day, and you're feeling very good on Saturday night. I want to ask you for predictions because you're commentating. I look forward to getting an update next week on all those games. We'll also be able to look at who has either retained status in their current leagues or the likelihood of fairy tales into the leagues above. Tommy, as always, I send you a message. You're back to me very quickly. Your time is valuable, and I appreciate every moment you give us for your professionalism each and every week. Thanks again, and good luck on the weekend.
1: Yeah, no worries, Dex. I'm looking forward to it.
0: Good man. Tommy Dolman, busy calling five games of football, of sport. Just the names alone. And yes, he'll be fully prepared with all the details, no doubt, and team sheets. But this is amateur sport, semi-professional as the men's come in. But what a great job he does. A passion. And I love people with passion. Speaking of passion, there's lots of you with passion. There's lots of you with desires to win. Already, the Retrovision text line. I'm not going to tell you who you've got because we haven't done the draw yet. But I can tell you this. Craig from Maida Vale, you're in. Shelby in Aloo, Rod Success. Chris O'Bayswater. Chris from Spearwood, you're in too, sir. Daryl from Palmyra. Adam from Guelup. Matt from Hammersley. Terence from Brookton. Hello, Terence. Mick from South Lake. And the other Mick from Pearsall. Kimbo from Gooseberry Hill. You are all in the draw, ladies and gentlemen. And it's if you want to be in and join those great folk, 0429. 913-913. That's the number. That's all you need to do to be in our NFL sweep. Super Bowl winners, you will win a major prize from our great friends, a voucher. Just like Andy did the other week, A-N-D-I-E. White people go, why do you do that? Because it's a lady with the IE. Very important. I am the site, even though she knows it, I'm just sharing it with you. And she will have her Retrovision voucher. And then they've said, Deck, we've got more vouchers to give away. Which way do you do it? I said, NFL sweep. If you don't mind, they said, you go ahead. So you need to go ahead. 0429-913-913. Get involved. And Kimbo reminded me, I was talking earlier about where we broadcast from, having Wayne Clark, and he said, Deck, I went to the first super test at Gloucester Park, Australia first, World 11. And the Aussies got beaten by an innings and 73 runs. The World 11, wait for this for a score, put on 625. Barry Richards, 207. Viv Richards, 177. Here at Gloucester Park, Gordon Greenwich, 140. The Aussies, unfortunately, 397 and 159. Greg Chappell was certainly the pick of the Aussies at 174. And as Kimbo said, and he was there. I do remember it back in my primary school days. Batsman's paradise for the first 3 days. Kimbo, as always, thank you. And you are also in the sweep. We'll take a quick break. We'll wrap up the hour. On the other side, Kim Hagdon, Haggers, will be joining us on the Sports Connection. Peter Sumage is in Melbourne, where at halftime, by the way, this is not in Melbourne. This is game one of the NFL season, which we're inviting you. No, it's just kicked off or teed off or tipped off or started. How's that? New England Patriots in the start of the third quarter are leading the Seattle Seahawks 7-0. We'll be right back after this.
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1: Hello there, I'm Sean Bindley. Liberal MP Andrew Hastie says he's standing up for other veterans who don't have a voice as his fight with One Nation continues to ramp up. Michael Packey reports.
2: Andrew Hastie is demanding One Nation remove a cartoon on their website, labelling him a traitor. He believes the minor party is targeting him after he testified against former Army colleague Ben Robert Smith. Mr Hastie says he wasn't the only one who had to give evidence, but there were 20 other elite soldiers.
3: And are you calling them traitors as well? Because if you are, just own it.
2: One Nation leader Pauline Hanson has told News 24 the cartoon is satire and she doesn't personally believe Mr Hastie is a traitor.
4: This is just completely a storm in teacup.
2: The minor party says it will not remove the cartoon from its social media accounts, while Mr Hastie admits he can't afford to launch legal action against One Nation. Michael Packey, Canberra.
1: Thousands of transport workers are walking off the job throughout the day across the country in the largest coordinated campaign in the history of the Transport Workers Union. Workers who move goods for brands including Aldi, BHP and Coca-Cola will strike for 24 hours in a push for improved pay and conditions. TWU Secretary Michael Kane says striking is always the last option.
5: They have to send a really clear signal to the companies that engage them and to the community that this is a critical industry and they are being squeezed. What these workers want is fair pay, but more importantly than that, they want job security and assurance that they will have a job tomorrow.
1: Dumped Liberal MP Maura Deeming is preparing to run for the Family First Party at the Victorian November state election. Ms Deeming was disendorsed by the Liberals and then quit. She says she'll run again for an upper seat in the Western Metropolitan Region for the Conservative minor party.
6: I'm just laser focused on getting rid of Labor, making sure that the upper house, every single seat that we can in the upper house, that we fight to make sure that it doesn't go to the left. That's my goal. If we're going to turn this state around, we absolutely need to fight for every single seat. I've got a profile. People in the West know me.
1: Police in WA have introduced new roadside drug testing devices capable of detecting cocaine. The current devices test for THC, methamphetamine and MDMA. The move will bring Western Australia into line with most other jurisdictions. Police Minister Rhys Whitby says the new drug testing will make roads safer for all West Australian drivers. New South Wales police say at this stage they don't believe a shooting in Sydney's southwest is related to an ongoing feud between two criminal groups. A 32-year-old boxing coach was gunned down in the car park of the Punchbowl Community Centre. Acting Assistant Commissioner Grant Taylor says he was known to police, but it's unclear at this stage what the motivation for the shooting was.
7: Something we're exploring, exactly how close association he has with Outlaw Motorcycle Gang members. There's a little bit of conflicting information in regards to what Outlaw Motorcycle Gang that he was connected with.
1: In air health news, researchers have found a common cholesterol-lowering drug can significantly reduce the risk of heart attack or stroke in those aged over 70. The joint Monash and Curtin University study examined nearly 10,000 Australians taking statins in general practice. Co-author Professor Christopher Reid says the study is one of the very few focusing specifically on older patients.
8: A very clear 30% reduction in future heart attack and stroke.
1: This is Air National News. In AFL, Dockers midfielder Neil Erasmus says there's been a lot of reflection by the playing group following last week's disappointing qualifying final performance against Hawthorn. The Hawks stunned the minor premiers in a clinical defensive performance, the Dockers playing their worst game of the season. Erasmus says the whole group have areas for improvements, including things he's working on for this week.
9: A couple of defensive things, like, I guess, times going away from role potentially and trying to do too much defensively and potentially collapsing in when I could have held and that sort of thing was probably the main thing from the weekend. So, yeah, we've worked that out earlier in the week and we're going to move on.
1: Fremantle will now host Geelong in a semi-final tomorrow night. In rugby league, Spencer Lenu's time at the Roosters could be coming to an end, with a move to Parramatta reportedly on the cards. Former Roosters star Josh Morris says things haven't really worked out for the fiery Lenu at the Chooks.
10: Yeah, he hasn't set the world alight at the Roosters, and that's partly due to the emergence of Nafahu White. I think he's kind of taken over him in the pecking order.
1: And the Opals are into the quarterfinals of the Women's Basketball World Cup after a thrilling 82-80 point win against Italy. The Aussies led by 20 at the start of the final quarter, only to see Italy come storming home. The Italians with a layup opportunity on the buzzer, just missing the chance to take the game into overtime.
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2: Got some congestion, Mitchell Freeway southbound, Hepburn Avenue to Reed Highway, Kanata Freeway northbound on the approach to Leach Highway, Graham Farmer Freeway, Northbridge Tunnel and Tonkin Highway looking clear, Roe Highway busy northbound at Great Eastern Highway bypass at Hazelmere, hassle-free for the CBD and metro area. 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
13: In Perth today, we're going to reach a top of 23 degrees with mostly sunny conditions throughout the day. Tomorrow, we'll get 26 with a low of 11. Saturday, showers throughout the day, a top of 21 and a low of 14. Sunday, partly cloudy, slight chance of rain, a top of 21 and a low of 11.

0: Action, Thursday morning, 8 minutes past 10. Advice House, nothing too serious. Well, there's plenty of serious business around. NFL has kicked off. Seattle Seahawks yet to score. New England Patriots have 10 on the board. 4 minutes into the third quarter, which will probably take another 3 hours to play, but you know the drill. The Retrovision text line is going off beautifully. Thank you. I've invited you, and you've come in your groves. We have a sweep. We're halfway there. So your name, your suburb, and we will put you in our NFL sweep. Prizes galore. A major prize for the Super Bowl, of course, but spot prizes throughout the year. Thursday morning, we normally have Peter Sumage in the studio. Well, he's gone on a junket. That's all I can call it. Half his luck. He's gone across to Melbourne to watch. He loves his NFL. And tomorrow morning, 8:35, but it's prime time on the west coast of the United States, the San Francisco 49ers are taking on the LA Rams. As a result, an old friend of mine, a lot of you know him because from promoting him today, good morning, by the way, to Sabrina and Bobby Mormel, who are tuning in. This next guest did some of his greatest work there. Ex-chief Australian football rules football writer for the Sunday Times. I worked alongside him at 6PR, where he did some wonderful work, award-winning multiple times, both for the journalistic skills in print and breaking stories on the radio. I welcome Kim Hagdon. Hello, Haggers.
1: Hello, Declan Kelly. I was a little bit nervous coming on to work with you, but as soon as you threw up Bob Mormel's name, I started to shake.
0: Oh, did you? Good morning, by the way. It's great to have you. I was the boss, but I sat back because dealing with Grillisages, Hagdons, Paul Murray's, Howard Sutler's, and Bobby Mormel's, to name quite a few.
1: Once ever in the same room together.
0: No, never. I used to get accused of being standing outside studios, and I had relatives saying, oh, you poor bugger. I had to take them into my conference, a bit of theatre, of course. But Sunday mornings with you and Mormel, I loved it, mate.
1: I'm not so sure there's a lot of theatre. I think he genuinely didn't like me. And he used to bait me, just like George. They used to fire me up and say, you don't know what you're talking about. What about Fremantle? What about West Coast? What about my team? What about the umpires? George used to say, what about the umpires? Fair dinkum. That was terrible.
0: I'm looking at your book there, and I know you're meticulous with your research, always have been, and no doubt always will be. The only other person that I've seen up close working like that is the aforementioned George Grillisage. You're old school, and you just don't stop, do you?
1: When you first put me and George on, we shouldn't digress too much because there's other things. When you first put me on with George Grillisage for the 2004 footy season, and he didn't want it. He said, I didn't want you, Kim. You've got to know, before we go on air, I've got to take this is our first morning.
0: Oh, you told me many times.
1: Yeah, I didn't want you. I wanted the matchstick. Now, the matchstick was John McGrath, who was the chief football writer at the West Australian and a great friend of George's.
0: Yes, of course.
1: But what I had to do, and I did all this sort of research and preparation and notes, multitude of notes, way far too many. You never use them all. It's stupid. But I used to do that all before working with George Grillisage. It had to multiply and magnify because he always tried to catch me out. That's why footy on the road was so helpful to me on Fridays. I always got a feel, you cagey old bugger, I reckon I know what you're going to be hitting me with tomorrow morning. I'd go home and spend 6 hours there in the afternoon, Friday afternoon, getting ready, and he'd come. Now, Kim, I'll ask you a question. And he'd throw it at you, and you'd open your book, and he'd look at you as if to say, how did you know that was coming? So it was fun, but it was challenging.
0: It was. And you mentioned footy on the road. I'll take a little bit of credit here. I'm in charge. I've grown up here despite people thinking I just got off the boat or the plane with the accent. I got all that. And I remembered from my days of growing up watching the greats on the TV, on the radio, all great names. I'm not going to start mentioning them because there's too many and I'd leave some out, which would be totally wrong of me. And I remember saying to the sales team, let's go again with a footy panel show on a Friday. We had sponsors queuing up. In fact, we had to say to some hotels, let other people have a break, because we tried to lap the map, so to speak, in the suburbs. The panel show, we had Gary Rendell setting it up, and I had all you guys working for me, and it was then part of the contracts. They were fantastic, weren't they?
1: Yeah. Well, I think from 2003-04 onwards, when I got directly involved with you guys, I used to go to footy on the road a lot as a guest and that sort of thing through the 90s. But from that point onwards, You know, George was the attraction.
0: Yeah.
1: But it all started years before that, as we know, when Gary Karvov used to chair it.
0: And
1: that was before George joined 6PO.
0: Yes.
1: He was the ABC icon then with Jeff Christian and Keith Slater on Saturday mornings.
0: Yes.
1: That was a big program. But the footy on the road, George was the main attraction. Yeah. He had a good panel, you know, Carl Langdon and all the 6PO boys,
0: names.
1: Brad from time to time, Brad Hardy when he was in town.
0: Yep.
1: But George was the attraction.
0: Now
1: I reckon if you'd done that without George, you might have got 100 instead of getting 400 or 500
0: times. It was box office, and I couldn't put it to air, not because the editing and everything else, but it was an extension of our brand. But no, it's great to have you in.
1: Thank you.
0: You and I stay in contact all the time, and I value your friendship and your ability. And the other thing, Kim, at the risk of peeing in your pocket, I'm a stickler for it. And anyone who's been on this show, I'm a reluctant host. I was never going to host it, but the way circumstances fell, I took it on. But I was determined to surround myself not only with experts but people with opinions. And you are right up the top of that. Hardy is, Sumage is, and you're right up there. I want to start now. The text line will be open, and they're already coming in at 0429913913. We are going to talk last week's footy finals. We are obviously going to have a major look at tomorrow night, and of course Saturday's game involving Brisbane and Adelaide. Alistair Clarkson. Love to get your take on it. I was a lot of people aggrieved, annoyed at how it was done. Not that it was done. Now that it's all sort of settled, the dust has settled. What was your take on him going and the way it was handled?
1: The way it was handled, it was behind the scenes, and I think it caught a lot of people out. So it's been handled behind the scenes. It's been handled behind his back.
0: Yep.
1: And how Todd Viney can have survived beyond that as an individual. When he was involved with Sonia Hood in telling Alistair Clarkson on the Tuesday evening, so it's Tuesday a week ago,
0: correct?
1: We're finishing you up. You're not continuing. He maintains he was blindsided, totally unaware it was coming. Claims subsequently that he was never challenged and went to any mediation for the claims that were going on for clearly weeks prior to him being told after the last game, your contract is being terminated. I would suggest it's quite gutless on Todd Viney's part to not quit at the same time. He's clearly been involved in the discussions behind his back leading into the decision to let him go. That's fine. If he was the general manager of football operations from many, many years at the North Melbourne Footy Club, not having gone to the North Melbourne Football Club 4 years ago with Alistair Clarkson, at Alistair Clarkson's request, come and be my general manager of football operations. You're a great mate of mine. We can work together.
0: Correct.
1: We can work this and make this contract work. He had to resign straight away. He was clearly involved in it leading up to the sacking. If the club had decided to sack him, that's their right. I heard back, and I'll look at my dates, I reckon it was March 22, was round two of the season, when West Coast had beaten North Melbourne here on Sunday afternoon.
0: Right.
1: I was told on the Monday morning after that match by someone who knew players, West Coast Eagles players, and West Coast Eagles players mingling with the North Melbourne players after the game, as they all do, which some of us are quite detested at that. I can't work that out. But North Melbourne players were bagging Clarkson then.
0: Wow, that long ago.
1: That far back, saying he won't be there next year, he might not last this season. Being aware of that, then being in Melbourne in April with a very close confidant of mine, who's very close to Alistair Clarkson, and we discussed that Alistair Clarkson would struggle this year and probably resign at the end of 2026. When I followed his roster through the season and they won four of their first six games and they were all up about, we're a top eight, and the media, the sycophantic media jumped on board, Clarko. I looked at their run home. I never thought they would win many, if any, of their last eight games. Mm. They finished up winning one in round 22 when they surprisingly beat the Bulldogs. I always expected that Alistair Clarkson would not coach beyond 2026.
0: Okay.
1: But it seems as though behind the scenes he was becoming quite demonstrative with his staff and players. And once an inquiry begins,
0: of course,
1: people in one-on-ones, confidential discussions, they'll open up.
0: Yep.
1: So Clarkson was gone. But the media conference, the way they then terminated him, and then within hours held a media conference and opened up on why was appalling.
0: I concur completely.
1: And Todd Viney just should have resigned on that Tuesday evening. When Ken Judge was sacked by West Coast, Rod Lester-Smith, within an hour, had put his resignation on Trevor Nisbet's desk.
0: Yep.
1: And that's another story that we all know about.
0: No, well, there's ways of doing it. Just to finish up on that, you've got great mail. I've got you on the show. I'd be amiss of me if I didn't ask you, what's your mail or what's your gut feeling or all of the above? Where do you think the North Melbourne Football Club will go?
1: Adam Simpson's going to try and get the job.
0: Right.
1: Again, I was reminded last week that 18 months ago, Peter Bell told people that Adam Simpson is hoping to coach North Melbourne as soon as possible.
0: Right.
1: He's had it in his mind, and that Peter Bell had plans to perhaps go as a footy position as well.
0: Okay.
1: Yeah. So Adam Simpson will try to get the North Melbourne job, as I understand it. But it's clear that any wise-thinking footy operation now has to further explore the untried coach that's done an apprenticeship, like a Corey Enright, and certainly more likely what's happened with Josh Fraser and with Stephen King.
0: Yes.
1: And hark back a little bit further, you know, back to when, just prior to the 2022 season, when Craig McRae came out of assistant coaching his own team, a long apprenticeship, as well as a solid, strong premiership background. You'd have to think the North Melbourne will look down that track as well and go and talk to Corey Enright as quickly as they can.
0: Yes.
1: Come back to Jamie Graham as quickly as they can. I'm with Peter Sumich, though. I think Jamie Graham, someone needs to say to him, a good manager, a good mentor, good mate, say, just hold back. Hold back.
0: Yes.
1: Because if Fremantle lose tomorrow night,
0: yep,
1: then had a crappy 2027 and didn't achieve as the expectations are going to rebuild them into next season for Justin Longmuir, his position has to be looked at quite more seriously.
0: Absolutely.
1: And certainly if West Coast have the sort of year next year we expect them to have, then certainly Andrew McWalter has to be right under the hammer to lose that job at the end of 2027. So I think Jamie Graham should hold back.
0: Yeah, but I agree.
1: I think also with Jamie Graham, and you hate to be saying anything sort of negative about Jamie, because he's such a wonderful guy, and everywhere you go, everyone lauds him as a person, character, and potential senior coach. But I think he needs to be careful about chasing every job.
0: Yes.
1: Not go for every job because you want to be a senior coach. Wait for the job that you think would be best for you for 8 or 10 or 12 years plus premiership success during that time.
0: Now, good advice. Kim Hagdon on the Sports Connection. Peter Sumich in Melbourne. Delighted to have Haggers aboard.
1: Just on the Clarkson one.
0: Yeah, can we? Yeah.
1: One thing that I did plot for the last couple of seasons, and particularly from that round two information from players on the ground talking with North Melbourne boys, the North Melbourne run, North had lost 61 of their past 81 games under Alistair Clarkson. Mm-hmm. So he only had the 20 wins. That's a winning ratio of 24%. And since 2020 and 2021, his last two seasons with Hawthorn, Clarkson had only won 32 times with 86 losses. That's a winning ratio of 27%. So that in itself indicated that maybe Alistair Clarkson was waning in terms of the modern-day type of coaching potential to improve a side. Hawthorn on the decline, get a young building North Melbourne side.
0: Yep.
1: That would be a figure that if I was a board member, I'd be concerned about that.
0: Absolutely. The rot had settled in. There's no doubts about it. And living off past glories, perhaps, and the reputation. Mm.
1: And sycophantic media, exaggerated, constant super coach, master coach. Yeah, he used to be, but he wasn't with North Melbourne.
0: Speaking of coaches, I'll wrap up this conversation with a couple of questions while I've got you. Ross Lyon, St Kilda.
1: Mm.
0: Corey Enright, very well thought of.
1: Cleared his office out, apparently.
0: Yes. You know,
1: so and, he's going somewhere.
0: So Ross just seems, Teflon Ross, you know, and I'm talking about the record. You know, that we know the man, the myth. You worked up closely as a journalist when he was here, and obviously some was his assistant. And I hear all the antidotes, and I hear people in his camp, not his camp. I'm just looking at his record at the moment. He would have to be, supportive presidents or not, completely under the pump going into season 2027.
1: Well, especially with what's been invested into them.
0: Yes.
1: He's still got people working behind the scenes, though. He's got he's got managers that are working to try and get players. I mean, Rory Lobb's the latest one to be linked with a move to St Kilda. He's contracted for next year, and yet his manager's talking to the right people to get it spread around, get the media to cover that Rory Lobb's uncomfortable at the Western Bulldogs,
2: dear.
1: Which is ghastly. But so St Kilda said, well, we'll have him. We'll get him. And it looks as though we're a club of destination because they need to try to cover losing Rowan Marshall, who's determined to go to Geelong.
0: He wants out.
1: He wanted out at the end of last year. So Ross gets away with a lot of it because he certainly has a lot of the media intimidated by him so that they'll cover him in a positive light.
0: Big time. He's
1: But I don't see them as a top 10 team next year.
0: No.
1: And I know it's a bit early to start making those prophecies because you need to see end of season, which we've seen. You need to see trading. You need to see drafting. You need to see new coaching staff. And then, of course, you need to see the fixtures in at the end of October before. But even before I see all that, I'm not comfortable that St Kilda's going to be able to beat another 10 or 12 teams to a spot in the top 10.
0: No. 24 minutes past 10. Haggers, Kim Hagdon on the Sports Connection. Peter Sumage across, enjoying himself, I'm sure. He will tomorrow morning watching his beloved NFL. As much as he loves, obviously, Aussie rules, he's a big fan of the American game. And to let you know, it's a 10 to zip. New England Patriots 10, Seattle Seahawks 0. Just before we finish up this chat, a lot of chatter around. You've still got massive contacts. It seems to have gone quite rightly so, I think. But it came out of the chairwoman's mouth how happy they were with one Andrew McWalter, a contract extensions, journalists sitting there in a love festival on the Seven and the West platforms, which I'm intrigued in your thoughts as well, and mini this and mini that. That seems to have gone quiet. Has that certainly been shelved now, any talk of a contract extension out of Mineral Resources Park? Kim?
1: It has to be, doesn't it?
0: Yeah, absolutely.
1: I mean, you've won,
0: well, you'd hope so.
1: You've won five games out of 46. Mm. That's a winning ratio of 11%. Well, let's round that 10.8, to be honest.
0: Yep.
1: So, at an average losing margin of 43.5 points. I thought it was significant that Andrew McWalter's spoken on a podcast somewhere, must have been Tuesday.
0: Okay.
1: And then there was press around it on last night, and it's in the press today, where he said they're rebuilt under him, they've been rebuilding the culture. That's finally someone that's gone public with how much a poor facility Adam Simpson left.
0: Basket case.
1: Lathlane Park.
0: Absolutely.
1: And that means, so he's had to rebuild the culture, and we're still getting there. It's still taking time. So how deep was the hole that Adam Simpson had dug? And some of the current board members that allowed Simpson to go for too long. Way too long. He should have been sacked at the end of 2023.
0: What about the recruitment and the lack of recruitment? Based in South Australia, it's been very hard on it. But when you look, and there will be mistakes made, there is homesickness, there is human elements will come into a Kim, and every club will have positives and negatives. But the body of work or the recruitment over the last 5-6 years under Simpson and Co, and what McWalter, to be fair, has inherited is nothing short of disgraceful.
1: No. And I think The real harshest criticism has to go to the Jagger Smith mistake. And that was taken over by Matthew Clark and Dwayne Massey and Don Pike, who took that over because the recruiting staff had met with Jagger Smith. Jagger Smith had committed. He was packed the bags. He was going to come to West Coast, looking forward to it. And then Don Pike and Matthew Clark did the deal with Richmond to give them pick number 3.
0: Yep.
1: And that's a complicated deal, but it was unforgivable, unacceptable, and the recruiting staff were overridden by just the list manager and the chief executive. Now that is unforgivable. That's the worst of many examples of how poor their recruiting has been, and that's why they've got to get this year's right. But you just continue to hear about disharmony within the West Coast Eagles recruiting and list management group, and particularly the likes of Matthew Clark, with a poor reputation right through the competition.
0: And I continue to hear,
1: if West Coast say we're going to trade in, Well, the word around the circles is that just no one wants to deal with West Coast.
0: I was just about to ask. That's I'm hearing it from Brad. I'm now hearing it from you. I'm hearing it from people who have got wonderful contacts. Mm. And that's an indictment. It really is. Mm. And look, the West Coast Eagles fans, I'm not one of them, but I live here. I've grown up watching them. I was close to them in a previous life from a promotional point of view. And I know we can't keep living in the past, but it was a powerhouse of a club. And it's still, in my strong opinion, it's got some of the greatest fans, the loyalest fans I've ever seen in many a year, sticking with them, but the signs aren't good. It's 28 minutes past 10. Haggers is on the wireless. He's on the Sports Connection. We'll take a break, our first of the morning, and when we come back, we're going to just have a look at what did happen last week and, of course, in the other games and, of course, the big game tomorrow night, 6:10 at Perth Stadium. This is the Sports Connection. We'll be right back after this.

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0: the Sports Connection. My name's Declan Kelly. It's 29 minutes to 11. Normally have Peter Sumage front and centre. I'm delighted to have my old friend, and a lot of you, judging by the Retrovision text line, has loved his work both in print and on radio over the course of years. I speak of one, Kim Hagdon. Haggers is in the studio. Seattle Hawks on the board, 3 points. New England Patriots at 10. The Retrovision text line is up and about. And don't forget, we have an NFL sweep. Your name, your suburb, still about 15 spots to go. You are more than welcome to join us. Haggers, let's turn our attention to what this town is talking about non-stop. It came to an interesting, fork in the road last week. I don't know who got ahead of themselves. I often say in life, though, and I'm interested in your thoughts, we in society at times will have a major crack at the person or the team that doesn't turn up and not maybe give enough credit to the person or the team that has come and executed a game plan absolutely exquisitely. And that's Sam Mitchell and his Hawthorn Football Club. First qualifying final last week. What did you make of it? What happened? And what was your overall thoughts?
1: Well, I think you're spot on in terms of, in this town, that's understandable for all the attention to go back onto Fremantle, but I'm not so sure that Fremantle or enough attention has been on what Fremantle didn't do and how embarrassing they were. Mm-hmm. It's been a very soft. Now it's a week. It's from last Friday onwards. It's been pretty soft coverage. Fremantle have been allowed to run their own race. Every player that gets interviewed, the coach being interviewed, anyone that's talked about Fremantle publicly, it's almost as if it's a glitch. We'll get on with it. Josh Tracy's angry. I'm going to play better. I'm going to play harder. And no one sort of pointed out strongly enough how embarrassing that it was. So I was thinking at halftime last Thursday evening, Fremantle, they'll give a bit of a yelp because they did it so many other times through the season. I've plotted Fremantle through the season. There were 12 other occasions through the season where they were exposed to the certain levels that Hawthorn had exposed Fremantle to halftime last week. Now, Fremantle seemed to, the players and their coaching staff seemed to be sitting back thinking, oh, well, we won 19 games and it's going to happen. Mm-hmm. We're going to do that again. It's finals. And I thought at halftime they might be able to kick back, but Hawthorn are so ferocious and they are so heavily and strongly coached on such a demonic way from Sam Mitchell. Their on-ground leaders were just performing so superbly. Oh, superb. The game plan, the likes of Sicily and Barras and Battle in their roles on Fremantle's three big forwards. And their midfield was winning again also against Fremantle's midfield. But the way they did it, it was just such a masterclass in defence. And then they consisted into that third quarter, then into the fourth quarter. And whenever Fremantle had been exposed to that sort of physicality and that sort of physical harassment, the ball carrier, the ball handler had pressure on him. Any receiver had pressure on them. They were gang tackling. They didn't just do it for a half and then allow Fremantle to burst and surge and run away with the game. They continued with it. So it was an embarrassing performance. And I don't know. The East Coast, I think, looking at some of the media coverage over there, a lot of them have caught up to some of Fremantle's frailties and failings and potential vulnerabilities when they are challenged, particularly physically, because it forces so much error in Fremantle's disposal in particular from some of their important players. Mm. And some of the players that are just really do bask in the glory that the sycophantic media here in Perth create were horrible to halftime, just disgusting. And yet they have huge reputations. They've just been given All-Australian jumpers, the likes of Bolton and young Murphy Reid.
0: Yes.
1: They just and they played as if it's just going to happen. But Hawthorn just didn't allow it. And by looking at and then lauding how well Hawthorn executed their game plan to stop Fremantle's key playmakers and to force them into intimidation,
0: yep,
1: and intimidated type of ball disposal, which is when Fremantle are so frail, it reminded me of Fremantle of 2001 under Damien Drum.
0: Oh, dear.
1: So that's how bad it looked to me into right up to halftime, and then certainly into the third quarter when you thought, no, they're not going to be able to pull this off. They're not coming back.
0: Yep.
1: So having sort of portrayed and relived that ugly side of Fremantle's season, just that horrible four quarters last week. It wasn't just a two or three quarters, as it was so many other times through the season. That's when you start to think, well, what can Geelong do to replicate that? Because that's when Fremantle are their most frail and most vulnerable, and that's all. That's what Geelong have got to try to do. And so, therefore, to do a set of lineups and start to think about what we might look at, say, in discussing tomorrow night, it's quite an exciting exercise in looking at what will Geelong do to try to do what Hawthorn did to Fremantle.
0: Exactly. Hold that thought, because we will preview. There was other games, and I just want a quick brief. I want to go back to something you just said. I'm very intrigued. I've been very strong on it. I've been involved in the media here in a long time, albeit behind the scenes. Soft coverage. You're a hard-hitting, you'd go to training, and it's not going to wash with me if listeners are, it's a different era, Declan, bullcrap. I'm talking about reporting it as you see it, and you made enemies along the way, or you made people maybe annoyed with you, but you were relentless in your coverage, and you still are to this day. The local media, without singling anyone out, I think, you know, the world has changed, and online and bloggers and all those things, but people who want to know what's going on behind the scenes, we're not getting that from local media. Too many, and I worked with a lot, they worked for me. Even in those days, we're nervous to go down. And Trevor Nisbet and Co. were powerful people. No one was threatening. Was there the veil, oh, we can't upset the Eagles, we can't. And now the Dockers are the force in town, or the potential force. Obviously, the pendulum has switched. The local media, in my strong opinion, do not hold any of the local teams, players, administrators to account as they should be when required. Kim, your thoughts?
1: You don't ever see a story online or in the morning press. You don't seem to pick up in any of the radio comment something that's happened that the club's trying to hide. So you don't pick up something from training.
0: Don't.
1: You don't pick up an injury that they're trying to hide. Everyone waits. They wait for the Tuesday release of injuries, and then they talk about someone's a test, someone's 1 week. But that's the club saying.
0: But the club are directing the narrative.
1: Yeah. So, and you never see a back page that someone's broken down at training yesterday, and it was a closed session, and you happen to know about it, because none of them do it. And I would suggest that a lot of the young reporters, young ones in particular, they wouldn't listen to this type of discussion, because they think that waiting for an injury list to come out on a Tuesday afternoon is their assignment. That's their 7.5-hour day.
0: Yes, waiting for sad. No, I just wanted
1: and what time's the presser?
0: I wanted to get your thoughts on it. A lot of love on the text line, Mike Haggers. I have tried Simon from Subiaco. I'm in regular contact with Kim Hagdon. He's a busy man. I'm delighted to have him on today. And you never know what the future may bring. Lots of great comments on the Retrovision text line. Let's look at what did happen before we get into the big game. I watched it with interest. I had to go out, and I even said to the boss at home, and, you know, Declan Barassi here sitting next to you, Kim, watch Brisbane come home with a wet sail. Well, I'm glad I'm not waiting for that wet sail to bring Brisbane home. A masterclass by Dean Cox, a masterclass. We don't need to go down the road. What's happened, we all know. Brisbane, complacency, all of the above. But what a outstanding performance, Sydney Swans, with what they've gone through against the reigning premiers.
1: And it reinforces how well Dean Cox must be operating behind the scenes, because the potential there with what happened at the Pullman after round 23 and then the sacking of three of the best players in the competition, let alone three of Sydney's best players, to bring on and just rearrange some of the players that he's used.
0: Sorry, when you say the sacking, you mean for this season? There's still a lot to come out, correct?
1: Well, they've sacked them for the rest of this season.
0: And
1: whether they were going to play two finals or three finals, they were gone for the rest of the season.
0: But
1: Rowbottom onto the ball to play. His job on Lachie Neale was just phenomenal, wasn't it? But not only did he tag and cut him out, Lachie Neale's had...
0: He strangled him.
1: ...had no clearance and eight possessions, three kicks to half-time. And the scene was set. The game was over at half-time. There's no way knowing Brisbane were coming back. I thought maybe Fremantle could come back at half-time against Hawthorn, because that's what Fremantle have been doing. But Brisbane, when they've been awful this year. They've been horrible.
2: Ooh.
1: I mean, that's the ninth time this season that they've conceded 100-plus
2: yes,
1: points.
2: Yes.
1: They'd only conceded four times last season and four times the season before 100 or more points. But then, and then Sarong onto the ball as well. Also a tagger, but also attacking, getting the ball. Gordon's game, well, he's taken over from the loss of Warner and also added some run from the back to compensate the loss of Nick Blakey. And Cunningham playing number seven, who's near on 300-game player, playing Blakey's role down the back. Campbell's tagging role on Zorka. You could just keep naming.
0: It was outstanding.
1: So, but Coxie's done that tactically to help give them a chance to be competitive against Brisbane, I suspect. But what he's also done in galvanising the group behind the scenes is coaching masterclass and mentor masterclass and an old stager who's been through a few experiences himself, knowing how to galvanise a group when we're under siege. And there, I thought there was a lot of that as well. How he's handled the group is even more important than what he's done with them tactically on the ground.
0: Couldn't agree with you more. On the text line, just before we just have a quick brief mention on the Crows and Bulldogs to in the second elimination final. What was your take? Now, it's here to stay. We know AFL House is very influenced by American sport. I've come round to it. I love more football for me. The wild card round. Were you dead again? I mean, it's here to stay. You and I aren't going to change.
1: No.
0: What was your thoughts on it?
1: It shouldn't be called a final, is my first response.
0: Okay.
1: If they just stuck with wild card round,
0: yep,
1: and seventh will play 10th and eighth will play ninth every year,
0: yep,
1: for the last final spots, I could wear that.
0: Okay.
1: But not that we now are playing a top 10 top 19 in 2 years' time competition. You know, it shouldn't. But the AFL have declared that it is a final. I see the AFL Coaches Association aren't recognising him as a final.
0: No.
1: So there's still something there about all that. So, but as a concept, I think the AFL have been lucky to get out of it. I didn't like it because at round 23. The top 10 was set.
0: It was set, wasn't it? That backfired,
1: St Kilda and GWS and Gold Coast and North, they were gone. They couldn't make it. So there was none of that. And they got out of jail because of who finished 7th, 8th, 9th and 10th. They were all Melbourne-based teams and they had two big finals in Melbourne. But they would have had them even if it was just a wild card round,
0: yes,
1: to qualify for 7th and 8th.
0: The final spot. At least they've got rid of that ridiculous round zero for next year. They've had a mare of a year, AFL House. Well, I haven't got enough time to talk about it. Just a quick take on Adelaide Bulldogs. Bulldogs obviously went out with a bit of a whimper, very inaccurate kicking. The enigmatic Aaron Norton, but he's not the only one. I think Brad Hardy's been on the text line. He's waiting outside Rory Lobb's house. He's happy to drive him to St Kilda, by
1: really?
0: The way. Yes.
1: Yeah. Well, why do they get back, though? That's the thing. St Kilda have to come up with some collateral to give back to the Bulldogs. I don't think Rory Lobb's going anywhere. And nor is Tim English. There's been talk.
0: Yeah, that's
1: and
0: it.
1: That's been linked.
0: Yeah.
1: And strongly told, in fact, vehemently, had a phone call yesterday and said, have you seen this crap about
0: Tim
1: English? He said, it's not right.
0: Okay.
1: And I know that his management even contacted John Ralph and said, we don't do this too often, but that story is wrong.
0: Wrong.
1: And you must work on retracting that somehow because he's content at the Bulldogs, he's staying at the Bulldogs, he's contracted at the Bulldogs, he's happy at the Bulldogs, he wants to help their ambitions for next year with the likes of Darcy back into their team, Sam Darcy. So where that one came from, no one seems to know as to, but whether the Bulldogs were perhaps hawking him around, but the Rory Lobb one has come from Rory Lobb and his management. He wants to look, because he wants a contract beyond next year. I think that's the base argument, and everyone says that when you're trying to get a better deal somewhere else.
0: Speaking of which, I don't know how many farms are available. As we go to air this morning, Zach Butters, is it sort of starting to look more Geelong than Western Bulldogs, or would you not be so sure about that?
1: I've been of the view that Zach Butters was going to the Bulldogs since March.
0: But it seemed to change, didn't it?
1: It does, because there's this property offer, which I know other clubs are up in arms at.
0: Yes.
1: The fact that it continues to happen and they get away with it. But clearly Geelong are making a last-minute claim at him, but I think how could they justify getting Toby Green, mm-hmm, Rowan Marshall, mm-hmm, and Zach Butters? I mean, it becomes IPL stuff if that happens. surely.
0: Absolutely.
1: And but so where is the AFL integrity department? That's another discussion.
0: Oh, no. I need to get you on the podcast. It's 14 minutes to 11. We're going to take a break. We are going to unpack. Well, Haggers is going to unpack. I've got him in the studio, Peter Sumage in Melbourne. Good morning. Thank you for your company, as always. Retrovision text line 0429913913. 6 at 10 is the time. The destination is Perth Stadium, Fremantle, Geelong. We've just been talking about them then, and we will touch on, of course, the other second semi-final up there at the Gabba, Brisbane and Adelaide. Do not go anywhere. We're going to unpack. We know where Fremantle went wrong. What do they need to do? What's your thoughts? Can Geelong come across and emulate what Sam Mitchell and his Hawks did? I actually hope not, obviously, but Haggers is the man in the chair. We'll be right back after this break.

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0: just one thing before we move on about Adelaide.
1: Yeah.
0: I was amazed at how brilliant Isaac Rankin played.
1: Yes.
0: His final was outstanding. Yeah. And Josh Worrell's game, 19 intercept possessions. And just one final one on other areas before we get more local.
1: Mm.
0: How the heck did Ed Richards not get in the All-Australian team?
1: Yeah.
0: And his game and Bontempelli, Frazier, but Richards in particular, every time he got near the ball, you thought, hey, this kid's one of the best players in the competition. He wasn't in the All-Australian.
1: No.
0: Even after three Sydney boys got kicked out.
1: Yes, amazing. And the other thing too, now you've been around the block many, many times over the years, commenting, writing about and all that, and I hear it year in, year out. There's no doubts finals football is much different to the regular home and away, and it's also intriguing the players, and there'll be a plethora of them from all clubs over the years who have either gone so-called missing when it comes to the business end of the season, or on the other side have really excelled and come to the fore. Now, you know, it's intriguing year in, year out, Hags.
0: And Josh Tracy is probably too strong a person, and he's had too big a lead up to this particular season, extra training day after day, the small group of blokes that go down to Coburn and smash balls at it, kick balls from about 5 or 8 metres in front of each other, just straight into their hands, into their chest, extra training work, extra fitness work, committed off the park with his diet, all the other habits that are related to being a professional sports person. He's done too much of that to have such anywhere near the crap game that he had last week.
1: Oh, absolutely.
0: I mean, he is the number one player that I think will respond for Fremantle. And he's the type of guy that I think all the others can follow. He'll be the big, powerful on-field leader. He's not the club captain. We know who they are. But I think everything you've just said a moment ago, Declan, about the finals football as opposed to, or finals sport as opposed to your home and away, your qualifiers, your round robins, whatever. Once you get into finals, and particularly if it is a sport of physical nature like the AFL, which is the most physically demanding ball sport in the world, because you can get hit without padding from any angle at any moment, and that's what the likes of Sicily and Barras and Battle did to Tracy and Amos and Voss last week. Their physical assault on them, but also I think their verbal assault behind the game, behind the ball.
1: Big time.
0: It upset Fremantle, their key players, their key pillars. And I think Josh Tracy is the sort of guy that could not possibly have anywhere near as bad a game. Not even close to how bad that was. Worst game of his career.
1: Yeah, there's no doubt. And unfortunate for him. And the Fremantle Dockers Football Club, he picked that week. Well, he didn't pick it. It bestowed upon him.
0: Yeah.
1: I think a lot of it too, Haggers, and I can relate this to all sports, a lot of it's above the shoulders too, between the ears, the mental side of it too, where people just freeze. Or they just, whatever happens, it's going to happen. And the mental side of the game, we know the brutal physical side of it, without doubt. In fact, I was watching the American San Francisco 49ers watching it, and they must think, you know, no helmets, man, no shoulder pads. And they're going, all right, Fremantle.
0: But.
1: Go on.
0: Having said all that,
1: mm-hmm.
0: That's where Fremantle's vulnerability number one is. What's gone on in the past still affects some of their mentality.
1: Of course it does. There's no
0: doubt.
1: The
0: pressure of expectation on this group and this entire club since their first final in 2003, when they were beaten by 10 goals at home.
1: Mm.
0: First final in Subiaco Oval against Kevin Sheedy's Essendon.
1: Essendon.
0: They were applauded off the ground.
1: Mm.
0: There is too much adulation before accomplishment at this group, and I think it creates mental pressure. And the pressure of expectation when they're taking set shots and the opposition get into their heads on some of that history that is Fremantle. They wouldn't want to lose tomorrow night.
1: Oh.
0: To lose three finals in a row under Justin Longmuir, like they lost last year's, like they lost last Thursday, if they lose tomorrow night, it's enormous pressure on the culture and what has proven to be the frailties of Fremantle throughout their 32 years.
1: All right. $1.56 Fremantle. Expectations of the state, I don't know, West Coast Eagles fans or Geelong fans, I'll give you both pass marks, is on their shoulders. What do they need to do? What will be the key matchups before we go tomorrow? Geelong, obviously, we know they're always there. Their recruitment, their farms, all that stuff is there. But they're battle-hardened in Chris Scott and Nathan Buckley in the coach's box. Bags of experience. Justin really needs to lift the game. The team needs to lift the game. The crowd, hopefully, are right on side. What are you expecting, Kim?
0: Well, the first thing I'm expecting is when the teams come out this afternoon, not many changes.
1: No.
0: There'll be no sort of swinging the axe because of such an embarrassing performance, because clearly the way Justin Longmuir coached last Thursday evening and the way his players played, they seem to be accepting that what went right through the season to win 19 games is going to win us this game from any stage from the opening throw-up.
1: Yep.
0: Because they just waited for things to happen. So if they're going to go with that again, and then they just need to remind, they clearly have to get bigger games out of Bolton, especially, because yep. I think he's so important to winning their clearances and winning the yep. ball away, particularly from the centre circle. Tracy, we've talked about him because he's such an influencer, and Young and Reed and Amos also have to have huge games. I think Young, more clearance work, more from the defensive side clearance work, and someone like Jordan Clark needs to be mindful that I reckon he's certain to be tagged. Geelong aren't going to let Jordan Clark have the sort of game that he had against Hawthorn.
1: Yeah, he was the only.
0: Or yep. the sort of game that he's had all season where he runs free.
1: Yep.
0: So now I'm not sure who, but I wouldn't be surprised. Sean Manor is such a versatile player that he could play attentive to Clark, but then be creative off Clark and expose
1: Clark.
0: Still
1: be dangerous. Yeah.
0: So that's one matchup. I reckon Bolton will be tagged, and I think O'Connor's probably the best one for him.
1: Yep.
0: Mullen would be another one for Bolton when Bolton is in the centre circle for restarts.
1: Sure.
0: But O'Connor when he's forward, and I also think WA boy, who West Coast should be looking at this bloke and then absolutely having dry reaching feelings, because Lawson Humphreys is an amazingly good player. He was in the West Coast Eagles NGA Academy.
1: Oh, right, okay.
0: And they didn't think he was that good.
1: Okay.
0: So I think he's probably someone who plays close attention to Murphy Reid when Murphy Reid is forward. Whether Geelong make too many changes, I'm not sure. There's a lot of talk about how Sam De Koning will come in and perhaps be the matchup, a tall matchup for Tracy or Voss. I think more likely Tracy. If he comes in, then that probably forces Polkingham out of the Geelong team. And if he goes out, that's another sign that Geelong are strengthening themselves for the belief that they can beat Fremantle at home, because Polkingham was a really good player, a handy player, gets a goal or two a game. And they'd have to play Ollie Henry as a forward as opposed to a defender full-time then, because De Koning would go into defence. So that's how Geelong will look at Fremantle.
1: The main man all year, Luke Jackson, what happens there?
0: Well, I suspect that Blixavs will work around the ground with him. See, these are the tactics that I'm throwing up now. I'm expecting Geelong to throw at Fremantle.
1: Yes.
0: I think Fremantle can perhaps counter them if their heads are right and their enthusiasm is right and they get up and they get running early. I think they have to get going early. I think the mental side of it would press on them if Geelong are two or three or four goals in front early into the second quarter, just like Hawthorn were. But Blixavs, I think, will play. See, when they played them here in round 15, they didn't apply any of these. Stewart didn't play. Smith didn't play. Blixavs didn't go to Jackson.
1: Yep.
0: Mullen didn't go to anybody in particular. Connor didn't go to anyone in particular. Atkins didn't go to anyone in particular. But you can rest assured that's all going to happen tomorrow
1: course.
0: Night. Yep. For certain. Geelong will try to do to Fremantle what Hawthorn did to them last week and have to sustain it for a full three to three and a half quarters if they're going to beat them.
1: All that being said, what are you expecting? Give us a tip.
0: I think Fremantle should win.
1: I just can't trust them. There's a lot of, hesitation.
0: Yeah, there is. For Fremantle to win, they need Tracy, Voss and Amos to just turn it around so much that they get pushing towards eight goals between them. And then Bolton has to chip in with one. Frederick do more, and also the likes of O'Driscoll and Erasmus.
1: Bolton and Sarong have to turn up as well.
0: Yeah,
1: Sarong
0: 20 possessions last week. I thought his game was poor, only eight kicks.
1: And about possessions, we've become in society you know, the stats are almost everything, and it can blind you. When you look at that game, and you've watched this great game for ever and a day, and then you look at, if you hadn't saw the game and you see stats, Kim, geez, they can be deceiving at times. You know what I mean?
0: Well, they are, and when you look at the total possessions, Fremantle last week, 403, Hawthorn only 328. Yeah. So straight away, so that's a difference of 75. Yeah. Straight away, Hawthorn have used the ball better.
1: Of course.
0: And also, straight away, Fremantle have used the ball poorly. And as they did, especially from around about midfield, they just they didn't change their game. And this is where I put blame on the likes of Justin Longmuir and his senior players. Mm. So it's Tracy, it's Sarong, it's Brayshaw, the ones that are influential around the group on how to play and how to change their game in running. They didn't change. They just kept bombing in slippery conditions with Barras and Sicily and Battle playing so effectively in destroying the ball and physically harassing their opponent. And then the ground level. Don't forget that Impey and Amon and Hardwick burst the ball away when it did hit the ground, and there was very little physical resistance from Fremantle's forwards. They didn't lock the ball in enough. But they don't change. Justin Longmuir was waiting for the same stuff to happen that's happened. In their 19, we won 19 games all season. Finals are so different, and also when challenged like Hawthorn challenged them, and as Geelong will challenge them tomorrow night, to have some capacity to change in running. And I think that's a very important ingredient to

0: Sam Draper can't have as bad a game. Cam Rayner, Charlie Cameron, Kai Lohman, Logan Morris, Hugh McLuggage. Just about go through the whole team. I'll do what John K. Watts used to do, go through from the top of the budget. I think number one was a good player. They've got so many players that can't, like Fremantle, they can't have as bad a game again, and particularly at home, and I think they'll beat Adelaide.
1: Beautiful. On that note, Haggers, delightful. Thank you for your time this morning. Great to have you in. It won't be the last time. I'll twist a man's arm. Don't worry about that. This is the Sports Connection. It's 1 minute past 11. We will take the 11 o'clock news. 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When we come back, a lot more Sports Connection.
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5: I'm Mark Dransfield. One Nation is being urged to remove a cartoon from its social media accounts, which describes Liberal MP Andrew Hastie as a traitor. Sean Bindley reports.
6: Mr Hastie believes he's being targeted because he testified in the Ben Robert Smith case. One Nation leader Pauline Hanson argues the cartoon is satire and she doesn't personally believe the former elite soldier is a traitor, but Mr Hastie says that is just a cop-out.
7: And so I've called on Pauline Hanson to either own her words, come out and own them and call me a traitor, or take the cartoon down. She's taken the weaker option. She hasn't taken responsibility for it. She pinned it to her account. It's still pinned to her account. And I think that shows weak leadership in someone who can't take responsibility for her actions. And this is someone who talks about being the Prime Minister of Australia.
5: Police say a fatal shooting in Sydney's southwest is not linked to recent gangland crime. More from Jefferson Shaw.
8: 32-year-old boxing coach Lewis Meehan was shot and killed yesterday afternoon in a Punchbowl Community Centre car park. A stolen Lexus was later found in Bass Hill and is undergoing forensic examination. Acting Assistant Commissioner Grant Taylor says it's not connected to two recent fatal shootings relating to two feuding criminal gangs. However, he says the victim is known to police with links to outlaw motorcycle gangs.
9: And it's not impossible that that's why he was killed.
8: State Crime Command officers have been out in force today to find the lone gunman. Jefferson Shaw, New South Wales Police Headquarters.
5: A medical student is pleading for information over the rescue effort in Nepal, where her partner and his family remain missing. 23-year-old Sarada Viswanathan wants to know exactly where the search is taking place for all 35 Australians unaccounted for, noting phone pings a day after the event as signs of life. She's hopeful her partner may have moved since the flooding.
10: So our line of thinking is that, you know, if the phone survived, clearly they would have survived as well. We also know that the areas that they were last seen are very unreachable, and we're not sure how far they would have travelled in the last 2 weeks.
5: Air health news and high levels of a potentially harmful chemical found in sunscreen have been detected in the bloodstreams of Queensland children. Lee Harrison reports.
11: An international study looking at urine samples of more than 18,500 Australians, predominantly from Queensland, and found one in two children had high enough levels of the UV filter homocellate in their bloodstream to potentially cause detrimental impacts to their overall health. The chemical is listed as a possible hormone disruptor and is mostly commonly found in sunscreen. Australia's sunscreen regulator is already actively investigating the chemical and is considering whether stricter regulations are needed. Lee Harrison, Air News.
5: Westpac's chief executive believes Australia's housing shortage will cause property prices to start rising again next year. Anthony Miller forecasts values will increase by 3% and then by 8% in 2028. Mr. Miller says this would likely wipe out the cooling effects of the budget tax changes. Checking the Aussie share market, the All Ords is trading down 151 points at 89.51. One Australian dollar is buying around 72 US cents. This is Air National News. Tennis and the quarterfinals action continues at Flushing Meadows. Air Sports' Paul Walsh has this update.
12: Three of the four men's semi-finals places have now been decided after Karen Khachanov advanced to his third Grand Slam semi-final after his opponent Alexander Bloks retired due to injury with the scoreline at 6-2, 7-5, 3-2. The 30-year-old Khachanov will now await the winner of the Zverev-Vanderskoop match, which is part of the Day 11 evening session. Earlier, it was Alina Rybeck.

0: Kano, who was too good for Qin Wenjian from China, winning 3-6, 6-1, 6-4, and in doing so elevated her ranking to number one, while Coco Gauff survived two match points to defeat Mira Andreeva 2-6, 7-6, 6-2.
1: Honestly, I was just trying to literally leave the court with no regrets. I didn't know how the outcome would come.
0: Gauff will now meet Rybakina in the first of the women's semi-finals. Paul Walsh for Air Sport.
2: And Zverev has now beaten van der Zonschulp. AFL and Geelong's arrived in Perth ahead of tomorrow night's semi-final against Fremantle. The Cats are toying with making at least one change after Sam De Koning was left out of last week's elimination final. Dolphins young gun Jack Bostock says he'd love the opportunity to represent Australia. The 23-year-old was called into the Blues Origin team this year and will enter the final series for the first time with the Finns. Bostock's told Nine News a kangaroo jersey is the next goal.
3: The origin, so I definitely do want to represent Australia at the end of the year, whether that comes or not. We'll just see what happens with this final series.
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5: G'day, avoid some debris on Tonkin Highway. It's northbound at Stock Road West in Bullsbrook. There's some carpet matting partially across the right lane. Mitchell Freeway is a good story, as is Kwinana Freeway. Roe Highway slowing northbound through Hazelmere to Great Eastern Highway bypass. 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
13: A little boy, what did you call him?
14: Sonny James Wagner, his name is. Been pretty good rust around his name, something a little bit different.
15: Michael Walters have that big an impact on you in his time at the Dockers, did he?
14: He was actually one of the first ones to message me and say, what a name. 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
20: In Perth today, we're going to reach a top of 23 degrees with mostly sunny conditions throughout the day. Tomorrow, we'll get 26 with a low of 11. Saturday, showers throughout the day, a top of 21 and a low of 14. Sunday, partly cloudy, slight chance of rain, a top of 21 and a low of 11.

Time flies when you're having fun. 10 minutes past 11 on this beautiful Thursday morning, the 10th day of September. Love the smell of September. Love the smell of spring. 23 degrees, 26 tomorrow. A little bit of rain around on the weekend and scattered showers, but 21 nevertheless. Kim Hagdon was in. By golly, did we get a response. Great to have Haggers in place of Sumar, Peter Sumage across in Melbourne. And he'll probably be keeping an eye on the game. It's currently the New England Patriots are on 10. The Seattle Seahawks have hit the front 13 with a couple of minutes to go, but we know that could mean quite a bit of time. But currently 13 to 10 in favor of the Seahawks. Tomorrow morning, 8:35 our time, the LA Rams will be taking on the San Francisco 49ers. If you've only just joined us this morning, check out sportfm.com.au and, of course, also YouTube, where you just search Podcast Capital and you'll see all our work. We had Kim Hagdon in, and that will be uploaded later on this afternoon. I've got the pleasure of having Andy Bell will be joining me in the studio as well, so you can check out Belly on our YouTube channel as well after the next break to go through a full fixtures of EPL. We're starting to get a bit of a trend and some Champions League football last night as well. Would you like to be in our NFL sweep? Well, it's easy. I just need your name. We've only got a few spots left, and I excuse me while I do read out, but Craig from Maida Vale, you're in. Shelby in Alu, Rod Success. Chris O from Bayswater. Chris from Spearwood. Daryl from Palmyra. Adam from Guelph. Matt from Hammersley. Terence from Brookton. Mick from South Lake. Mick from Purcell, you're in. Kimbo from Gooseberry Hill. Wayne from East Vic Park. Brad from Auburn Grove, Dave from Leaming, Lewis from Bedford, Joe from West Leederville, Trevor from Leaming, you are in. So there's still a few spots, and you've got about 45 minutes to get in. So if you've just been procrastinating or thinking about it, 0429 913 913. I just want to know your Christian name, you know mine, and the suburb where you either work or reside. I'm not going to check it. And we will draw you out at the end of the show, and we'll publish it all tomorrow. So you can monitor throughout the year. Hopefully your team goes on to win a Super Bowl. But like our EPL sweep, we will call out random names, random teams throughout, and the prizes we've got, you are more than welcome to be a part of that. But you've got to be in it to win it. F1 this week as well moves from Monza in Italy through to Madrid in Spain. Is it continuing to be the Kimi Antonelli show? The young man at 20 years of age, sweeping, taking, driving all before him. What a story that is. Mercedes have taken it over from McLaren, but they're still about, well, depending on these Middle East races that have been push back and postpone, there's still plenty of driving to do. So can Lewis Hamilton, who's had a relatively good season by his lofty standards, back with Ferrari, and can McLaren make a second half of the season show and really start to take podiums and wins? We shall see. The NRL, the rugby league, I know a lot of you out there love your rugby league, and their finals series starts tomorrow night as well. And what a series that intends to be. Finals, and more finals. The start of the EPL, and in the NFL, which season start today, taking part as we go. Only a couple of minutes to go. I promised to keep you up to speed, and I try and keep all my promises. It is currently 13 Seattle Seahawks, New England Patriots are 10. Get texting. We will take a break. I'm going to let Belly settle into the studio. He's just joined me. We are on YouTube. Check us out later. And we're going to go through all the games this weekend. You need to listen intently, because when we come back, we'll look at, briefly at what happened last week. There's been a heap of Champions League games throughout the week, and there's some more tonight, which I want to get Belly's take on. And, of course, the all-important EPL weekend, which starts on Saturday. No Friday games this week. Aston Villa taking on Forest, Bournemouth taking on Brentford,
Chelsea taking on Hull, Crystal Palace and Ipswich. Finally, on Saturday, Liverpool and Fulham. Games on Sunday, games in the early hours of Tuesday morning for us, and we will pick a couple of games for you to take them on. This Sports Connection, we'll take a break. When we come back, Belly is in the studio.

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0: morning. Avenues and alleyways. Where are you picking that music, Declan? Well, we've delved back into the library. Tony Christie.
1: Brilliant.
0: As I welcome next to me in the studio. First time in many a week. Belly is in town. The private plane has landed out of Jandakot. He's fast-tracked it here. He's in a beautiful Sports Connection polo shirt. You just wear everything with class. You've got that English upper, just that suave look about you. If you weren't a little bit more in the mature years, you'd be getting considered for James Bond.
1: Oh, Deck, fantastic to be here. Yeah, the plane was a bit late, but I got here through the madness of the traffic. Lovely to join you, mate. Good morning to all the EPL listeners out there. Ian, Kevin, he's just texted me. Fantastic, Kev. Well done, Arnie, mate. West Ham going very well in the Championship. We'll be covering
0: You're
1: that.
0: You're an influencer now. You are. By the way, I don't even know what an influencer is, but I see the buzzword around. My daughters talk about it, but the fan club's growing. You're looking mighty fine. I will ask you, I don't think you're not big on American football, are you?
1: I'm not a huge follower, but I know massive game happening as we speak. What's the update?
0: Yeah, thank you. 13, it's almost over, 38 seconds to go, but that probably means 14 minutes. But 13 Seahawks, New England Patriots are 10. Massive game tomorrow, just to keep you up to speed. Retrovision text line, my little call out there has worked wonders. There's only a few left. And I can tell you, Trevor, I already mentioned you from Leaming, Matt from Pearsall. Yes, I've got you in. You'd love a spot. Well, you're in, sir. Larry from Marangaroo. Hello, Larry. A long time listener. You're in. Simon from the Ridge. I know who you are, Simon. You are in. And very polite Guy from Alkimos. Hi, Declan. Can I please join your NFL sweep? Guy, you can.
1: Fantastic. What a growing sport.
0: Yeah, it is. And
1: in Australia.
0: I've had a bit to do with the corporate bookmakers around in my other life, and they all tell me a penny to a pound, the interest, the betting, a lot of it's the younger demographic, but American sports, especially football, basketball throughout the year, but American football's massive. Yep. But I tell you what is massive. It doesn't get much bigger than EPL. Three last week, Belly. I'm only calling this out because four by my good self.
1: Thanks, mate.
0: Which makes us evil. We're equal pegging. We're on 13 each as we go into this
1: Brilliant.
0: Week.
1: Brilliant.
0: Let's just touch on a little bit of, just give us a little snapshot of Champions League this week. The big guns are out. It starts early. It's a marathon, not a sprint. It's not the end of the world if you lose games at the moment. They're all group stages. But can you give us a bit of a snapshot? Tuesday night, Wednesday night, and a few more tonight. What your observations were, sir?
1: Yeah, for the first time, spread over the 3 days, Deck. Normally on the...
0: I think it's great.
1: Tuesday and Wednesday, fantastic. Man United, of course, playing tonight against Sabre FK.
0: Yep.
1: Tomorrow morning, 3 a.m. our time. So all you Man United fans out there, set the alarm clock early and get up and watch your side play. But, yeah, the UK sides have done extremely well. Off to a very good start, Deck. Aston Villa, who have been struggling in the league, struggling, played 3, lost 3. We'll cover that in a minute.
0: We will.
1: They went to Club Brugge and won 3-2.
0: Yep.
1: Did it well. Jackson scored his first goal for Villa. Good to see. In the 43rd minute, they were 3. Club Brugge got the equaliser in the 19th. McGinn opened the scoring in the 11th minute. Buendia and Jackson got the other Villa goals. So, Man City, the Haaland factor. I keep saying it. I know we have a joke or two, but what a start to the season for Erling Haaland. Minus his hair, of course.
0: It hasn't affected him, has he?
1: No, Sampson's going okay. Two more goals last night, Deck.
0: That doesn't class for EPL fantasy, does it?
1: No, unfortunately not. No, unfortunately not. But they did it well, easily, actually. Man City 2, FC Porto 0. Liverpool, good win over Atletico Madrid.
0: Very good. Good side, Atletico Madrid.
1: I thought they might...
0: Yeah, get a result.
1: I thought so. But Szoboszlai, having a great start to the season.
0: Good player.
1: Yeah, very good player. McAllister, what a strike. What a strike. If anyone saw that strike in the 50th minute to put Liverpool 2-1 up. They kept that scoreline and went on to win it, but a superb strike from McAllister. And then Arsenal travelled to Napoli. 1-0 winners.
0: Great win.
1: And I can tell you now, and I'm going to put my hand up here.
0: Mm-hmm.
1: Odegaard, a lot of people thought he would leave Arsenal.
0: Myself included.
1: You did, and I kind of stuck to my guns. He is a superb player.
0: Great World Cup. It's interesting, the Norwegian contingent, we had a bit of fun with our rowing, happy-go-lucky, good football inside, and just tracking a few of the players, the big names, Odegaard and Haaland. They've come out of that, they've had obviously a bit of a rest, and they've come back with plenty of vigour.
1: They have indeed. And Odegaard, he really does have that presence on the pitch, doesn't he?
0: Yep.
1: Not just as a player, but as a captain. He's well respected, and I think he plays such an important role in that Arsenal side. And moving forward, Dec, as you know, they're hot favourites to take out the title this year. But I think Man City and Chelsea might have a little bit of a word to say about that.
0: I agree. Huge games, Champions League, but our bread and butter is the EPL, and always been requested a little bit of Championship if time permits. Well, time will permit if I just tell you it's all over in the NFL game one. Seattle Seahawks have got the Chockies 13, New England Patriots at 10. That's final. We've got about five spots left in our sweep. 0429913913. Plethora of prizes for the whole season. I want to close it up today. We'll then do the draw and we'll publish all names with the associated teams tomorrow morning. Andy Bell alongside me. Lots of people checking in. We'll get to your questions, your texts. We're also going to give you a competition. Do not say we don't give away prizes on this station, on this program. A couple of steak sandwiches on offer at Carrington's Bar and Grill, but you've got to win it first. We're going to pick a couple of games to look at this week, and you will take on Belly. It's Belly's Super 3, and three games, and you, as many as you like, can take it on. Those who win last week, yous all were very, very wrong in your tipping, and I couldn't pick a winner. So I'll just put it back in the barrel, and Ash has said, keep those prizes coming. I want to see your listeners down here, and him and the team will look after you direct. We'll have a quick look at last week, Belly, where you got three, I got four, so neither of us are really conquering it just yet. I don't know if there's many surprises. I don't know if three is enough to get a body of work. I was saying it when I do a little segment with Peter G on a Tuesday. I'm going to wait for about six games before we start really looking at it.
1: Yeah.
0: But last week, the action started early on Friday night football in England and Saturday, early hours of Saturday morning in Western Australia. I got up nice and early on Saturday without knowing the score, went to Stan and was able to watch it.
1: Yes.
0: Ipswich nil. I thought they were still a very good side. Liverpool looked really good. Isaac starting to find some form after his big money move a couple of years ago. Not such a good year last year, injury alike, but he's back.
1: Yeah.
0: Ipswich nil, Liverpool 2.
1: Yeah, I mean, Liverpool's first league win, Dec under new coach Antonio Areola.
0: Yep.
1: Great to see Alexander Isaac. Yep. His quick fire double really did the job. And from there on, I thought they controlled the game.
0: They did.
1: Without setting the world on fire.
0: Ipswich are quite lively, though, aren't they?
1: Yeah, they are. They're leaking goals, though, aren't they? But, you know, I think we're seeing that sort of settle. You know, the Ipswiches, the Coventry. The Coventrys are playing very well.
0: Yes.
1: But they haven't.
0: Just can't get the points.
1: They just can't get the points. I think that might change this weekend, coming weekend for them. But, yeah, Liverpool did it very easily. Not the best of matches to watch, but Liverpool will be pleased, obviously, to get that first win under their belt. Cody Gakpo, I can tell you now, what a start to the season. He was on his way to either Tottenham or Man City at the beginning of the season, but we've seen him really turn in some very impressive form early on, Dec. So, yeah, good win to Liverpool. All the Liverpool fans, I'll give them a big shout-out. I met a few last night, Dec, at the end of the show. But, yeah, be assured your team are up and running.
0: They are. And just looking through Saturday, and apologies I'm not picking your team because we do want to look at this week. Man City 1, Coventry 0. City, I'm still got my massive... It's not being stubborn on my behalf. I'm still not overly convinced. Yes, people can say, well, we're sitting at the top of the summit, and you are, and Maraska can't do much more. I'm still not convinced. Yes, Haaland, superstar. If let's wait for another 3-4 games. Big, big. Do you say derby or derby?
1: I say derby.
0: Derby. A big. Yeah. I'll go with you. You're my guest. Yeah. Well, you're not a guest anymore. You're part of the furniture. So, but I'll still go with you. Man City, Man United this week.
1: Yeah.
0: Forest and Spurs. This cost me money. Now, I have a little responsible gambling, but I go for a goals in a game. Either both to score over 1.5, so two goals needed. And I was talking to a good mate of mine who's a big Liverpool fan, Jamie, on Sunday. And he said, I said, bloody Forest and Spurs. All I needed was a couple of goals. And we're allowed. Having a laugh. 0-0. Forest are a good side. Spurs, I still think, are a good side. You're looking a wee bit despondent.
1: Yeah, look.
0: Are you concerned, Spurs?
1: No, I'm not concerned at the moment. No, no. Look, the fact of the matter is I still rate the manager.
0: Yes, yep.
1: Roberto Dzerbi. Yeah, he's brought in 11 new names, 11 players this season, nine of which have already played first team football. It's got to gel.
0: Can anyone score a goal?
1: Well, this is the issue. Obviously, I would give Solanke a bit of a run first up, and just give him time to gel with the other players.
0: Yep.
1: Savino, Marmoush, Fernandes, Tonali, all these great players they brought in for a lot of money, 400 million plus pounds. Unbelievable. Give him time. They've got a gel. They're not used to playing with each other. A couple are obviously in the international scene deck. But, Tottenham fans out there, don't panic just yet. I think you'll see a much improved Tottenham side this coming weekend against Everton. And hopefully they'll get a result and kickstart their season deck.
0: Belly's in the house. 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Great station sponsor. A couple of big games on Sunday as we finish our wrap of last week. Left it late for goals, but Everton will be playing. Is Man United, but they obviously have Europe now on their minds as well. Everton 2, Man United 2. Fair result, I thought, in the end. Some cracking goals.
1: Yes.
0: And Everton were buoyed by that result.
1: Yeah, Everton 2, their last two games, they've stolen a point.
0: They have.
1: Haven't they? Right at the end. Look, I'm the jury's out on Everton for me. Man United really let 2 points go there.
0: I'm not convinced about Man United.
1: No, I'm not. I mean, they usually lift, don't they, when they play a Man City or an Arsenal or a Chelsea. So you'll see probably a different Man United side this weekend at Old Trafford.
0: It's going to be interesting how they balance now. Yeah. And I don't know if they've got the squad yet to cope with Europe EPL. No window open now for another 3 or 4 months.
1: Yep.
0: Carrick is obviously... I think this might sound silly saying Man United. I still think there's some financial restraints there. Yes, they're one of the big clubs, but I don't think Ratcliffe, the executive chairman there, is allowing them just to go out willy-nilly, and he probably had to rein them in a little bit. And then we went to Arsenal and Chelsea. Now, I watched this game in its entirety, and I've got to say, Arsenal deserve the win.
1: Yep.
0: If I'm looking from a Chelsea perspective, I would say you'd be very proud of what you've got in your management, in your players, and you're going to be there or thereabouts. You're probably one, two players off it, but both teams scored. Arsenal were the victors. They were at home. They aren't a team to beat this year, but in Chelsea, it was a great game, and I'm convinced Chelsea will be top four this season from what I've seen so far.
1: Yeah, I think they will. I really think they will. Arsenal, I know, close game 2-1. Rodgers got that early goal. Things were not looking that good for Arsenal in that first 15 minutes, but then they settled. They really settled. I thought they kind of controlled the game way they wanted.
0: Yeah.
1: Perhaps our listeners might want to text in on that view, but a flying start for Chelsea when you've got the likes of Pedro, Rodgers and Palmer up front. Wow, they're going to go well. I really have a question mark on their back three.
0: Okay.
1: I really do.
0: Yeah, fair enough.
1: And that's where I think Chelsea might fall down.
0: Ooh.
1: This season,
0: okay.
1: You know, as far as challenging for that title. But to me, Arsenal looked like champions.
0: Okay.
1: Whereas
0: okay.
1: Chelsea
0: yep.
1: with that side that, yeah.
0: They've still got work to do.
1: They've
0: There's
1: still
0: no
1: got
0: better.
1: Work to do, Dec. They certainly have. And, you know, as I said, very well led by James. They haven't got any European football to concentrate
0: no.
1: on. So, look, that could be a big plus for Chelsea. But
0: It's interesting, isn't it? The big clubs need, want and desire Europe,
1: yeah.
0: and then it brings its challenges, but success can bring those challenges. Belly's in the house. It's 25 minutes to 12. The three games we're going to pick to take on Belly. Now, you can sit back and listen to his thoughts on it, and you can be strategic and see what he picks, and you might want to pick against him, but you're not really playing against him. You're playing against each other. You just need to win. The three games we're picking this week is Aston Villa and Nottingham Forest, Liverpool and Fulham, and the Manchester Derby, Man United and Man City. We're going to take a break. When we come back, we'll get stuck into the games, including, on my list, Aston Villa and Forest are first. 0429913913 to take them on. You can get your predictions in now. Is it going to be a draw with those games? Is one of the teams going to win? That's all I need. I don't need a scoreline. And I've got four spots left in the NFL sweep. So you who text, you're in. You can only have one entry. But 0429913913, Retrovision text line. We'll take a break. When we come back, we'll go through 10 games where Belly and I are 13 all. Big competition in this studio. We can't win prizes. You can. Pays to listen. We'll be right back after this break.
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2: Wax on, right hand. Wax off, left hand. Wax on, wax off. Breathe in through nose, out the mouth. Wax on, wax off. Don't forget to breathe. Very important. Wax on, wax off. Wax on.
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0: welcome back. A little bit of modern English.
1: Yes.
0: Coming in, Belly.
1: Yeah, I do.
0: Yeah. Belly's mullet in the 80s was something to see. Now, well, a very distinguished looking gentleman. Hello, Kimbo. You don't miss a trick. Tech and Belly, don't the English pronounce it Derby? He's pronounced it here.
1: Yeah.
0: Well, I'm just trying to be – I'm not even trying to be politically correct. I've never been politically correct in my life, but I'm trying to do it as we can. Tim from Beaconsfield, you have squeezed in. Jeff from Innaloo, you're telling me you're a Dallas Cowboy fan since 1977. Well, Jeff, I'm good, but I'm not that good. I'll stick your name in the draw, and you'll need to – you can still follow those Dallas – I love those Dallas Cowboy.
1: Yes.
0: Cheerleaders. And then Jared from Coogee, you're in as well. As I look through my list, I just want to make sure none of you are trying to double team. Joel from Success and Will from Duncraig, and that's it. So all in the draw, all closed now.
1: Well,
0: you will
1: done.
0: Be allocated a team. We will do the draw this afternoon, and we will publish, we'll mention it tomorrow on the radio. I know you can't all listen, and we will put it up on our social media platform, and I'll post a link so you can see exactly who you are, and we'll be as transparent as possible completely. Belly's always transparent in his thoughts. We've got about, yeah, what have we got? 19 minutes, Belly, before I'm forced to take another break. So I think we've got plenty of time.
1: Yep.
0: But we also need to move. We've got a competition, ladies and gentlemen, boys and girls, and any of you in between that those two, to take on Belly. Aston Villa and Forest, Liverpool and Fulham, and Man United, Man City are the three teams on the text line. I'd like you to say, well, who wins, or is it a draw, or is it three draws? You know the drill. And we'll have a wonderful prize for you, which I'll be able to get. Let you know after the weekend if you've taken on and beaten a Belly and beaten your fellow competitors. Aston Villa in Europe, good result. Nottingham Forest, I think in that manager, Glasner, who's gone across from Palace, it sort of mystified us, but he's a damn good manager. Good. I'll make it very easy. I'll jump in straight away. I won't separate them. I'll go a draw in this Midlands derby.
1: Yeah, I thought that at first, but then I looked a bit in depth into this game.
0: Yep.
1: Aston Villa, of course, had to travel midweek. Good winners there, 3-2.
0: Yep.
1: So well done to Villa, and well done to congratulations to all the Villa fans listening in. But I think Forest are playing some really good football. Although they're sitting 16th on the table, deck, a couple of those draws, the two of those draws, they probably should have won, and that was against Liverpool and Tottenham Hotspur. Yeah, I'm going to stick my neck out here, and I'm going to go for a Forest away win, because Villa are really struggling at the moment. They haven't scored a goal in three games.
0: Okay.
1: Finding their feet with that.
0: Well, they scored in the Champions
1: signings.
0: League, though, didn't they?
1: They scored it in, I'm talking the English.
0: Yeah, yeah,
1: Premier
0: no, you're
1: League.
0: Right, yep. You're right, yeah.
1: Yeah. Still, yeah.
0: But you're right. I can understand the travelling. I won't.
1: Yeah, I'm going to go Forest.
0: Okay, Forest away win. So you, Belly's declared his card in the first of the Belly take on Belly in his Super Three. Bournemouth and Brentford, two clubs that I admire greatly. The Bees, along with Brighton, Moneyball clubs you can call them. But I think that's slightly being disrespectful. They're holding their own. So much so, again, I'll go off. I can't separate them. I'm sitting on the fence because I both think I won't be surprised if either wins. I think both will score. But Bournemouth and Brentford, a stalemate for me, Belly.
1: Yeah, again, I thought that. But I promised myself this season I'm going to, you know,
0: good on you.
1: Go for wins, whether it's a away win or a home win, etc. Less of the draws. But look, the concern for Bournemouth is that they've dropped 7 points from winning positions in their first three games. And that must be a massive concern for their manager, Marco Rose. But they'll be working on that. Their midfield and forward line of Scott, Rayan, Kluivert, Tavernier, Van Ilsen. Wow. That's a pretty impressive lineup there. Brentford going very nicely, of course, in fifth spot. 1-1, drawn 2. But it's hard to go to Bournemouth. I keep saying that. They let me down last time. But it's hard to go to Bournemouth and get a result. I think Bournemouth will just click this weekend. So I'm going to go for a Bournemouth win.
0: You're going against Brentford. Okay.
1: Yes, I am.
0: Well, you're sticking your neck out.
1: I am.
0: That's what you do very well. And they're coming in already. Well done, Joe. Well done, Guy. You're in the sweeps of the NFL. You've switched the EPL and you are in going beautifully. It takes us to our next game. Not part of our competition, but nevertheless, Hull, extremely impressive. Chelsea at the Bridge. They will be annoyed at dropping points last week, but no disgrace to the champions in Arsenal. Chelsea, for myself, Belly, will bounce back with a vengeance. I think Hull might get a bit of a wake-up call this week in the capital city. A Chelsea win for me.
1: Well, aren't Hull doing well under
0: very
1: the creative
0: well.
1: Coaching
0: yep.
1: guidance of Sergei Jakrovic?
0: Yes.
1: They've really set the Premier League alight,
0: lovely.
1: Haven't they? Goalkeeper Zalakis doing well. Belumi, Nobel Mendy, Ajaji. You don't know these names. Ryan
0: wow.
1: Giles, John Egan. They're all playing superbly,
0: yes.
1: aren't they, for
0: yes.
1: him? And he's really got them firing. But, yeah, to go to Chelsea, to go to Stamford Bridge. Chelsea have had a reasonable start, okay. Bit of an upset, not an upset last week, but lost to Arsenal. But had a couple of good wins. So, yeah, with Pedro, Rodgers, Neto and Palmer up front, you've got to go for a Chelsea win.
0: Yeah, I think we're in agreeance there
1: yeah.
0: of what we feel. EPL Belly is on the radio. Very good morning, Sports Connection. If you've just tuned in, we're on YouTube at Podcast Capital, and we're also available for the audio download at sportfm.com.au. We're working our way through the 10 games in the EPL Week 4, if you like to call it that way. Crystal Palace, very impressive last week.
1: Yeah.
0: Ipswich, I'm still sticking my neck that Ipswich are sort of going to be okay. So as boring as it sounds, I should put maybe $2 on this and I'll be able to buy a brand new car. But I'm going to go with draw. I think Ipswich may have enough against a very impressive Crystal Palace. Yeah, I'll go draw.
1: Yeah, they looked ordinary in their first two games, didn't they?
0: Yep.
1: But Palace, under the guidance of Pierre Sage, got their season going last weekend, didn't they? Beating Fulham away 3-2. That was a good win for them, and also in the League Cup midweek yep. against a strong Middlesbrough side.
0: Very much so.
1: So perhaps Palace are on their way back. Fulham, Ipswich, they're leaking goals. 8-3 matches, Deck, and after a great start to the season, beating Sunderland 2-1, have had expected, I guess, defeats to Man United and Liverpool. A stronger yeah, it's been a harder start for them in regards to fixtures. Still finding their way, but I think this Palace team has surprised a few.
0: It has, me included.
1: Just the last couple of games. Tyrick Mitchell is one to watch for them. Palace win for me, Dak.
0: Crystal Palace for a Belly, a draw for me for the record. We then move to Anfield. Liverpool and Fulham. Liverpool, as Belly reported on their impressive last night in Europe against a very good Atletico Madrid side, and also a very good result last week in the start. Now, I'm going to stick my neck out here. And people will be going, what does
1: right.
0: Liverpool need to do? I'm going to say Fulham will come with plenty of attacking options, and I think they will maybe cause a slight upset, not a complete upset. I'm going to go with draw.
1: Okay. Mm. Okay. Bit of concern for Liverpool. Barcola.
0: Mm. Yep.
1: Came off last night yep. with an injury.
0: I'm not convinced at all. I think he should be in the Olympic Games doing a 100-meter sprint.
1: Okay.
0: He's an athlete. I'm not sure if he's a footballer,
1: no.
0: but £100 million probably argues with that plus. But anyway, that's
1: yeah, so, but, you know, massive amount of money.
0: Yes.
1: Wow.
0: They're all going. I mean, journeymen now are going for 50 million. It's become ridiculous. There's going to be a bubble burst, I'm telling you.
1: You said that, didn't
0: you? Yeah,
1: yeah.
0: It just is not sustainable.
1: Yeah.
0: It's not. These transfer fees are exorbitant. And someone down the line, I notice Saudi Arabian public funds and sheiks and American billionaires. I get all that. But these prices, this is a dot-com bubble that's going to burst.
1: Yeah, you might be right. You might be right there. But, yeah, so that was that's a bit of a concern for Liverpool fans. Tough start for Fulham.
0: Yep.
1: Play 3, lost 3. No cause to panic just yet for the fans out there. However, and good morning, Mike and Stewie, big Fulham fans. This is the third time they've started a top-flight campaign with three successive defeats, Deck. On the previous two occasions, mate, they went down. So that's a matter of concern. But don't panic just yet. Look, it's at Liverpool. It's at Anfield. The way they're just going along nicely, win for me.
0: Liverpool win. Liverpool draw win. For me, surprisingly, I agree. Good morning, Sports Connection. 10 minutes to the top of the hour, which is midday. If you're getting out to get a bit of lunch or you're driving around today, hope you're having a lovely day. Hope you're enjoying the show. And as always, I thank you from the bottom of my heart for your loyalty and your patronage in listening to us. Tottenham and Everton. It's the late Saturday night game. I'll stay up late.
1: You will.
0: I'm at home on the weekend on my own. Oh, no, that's a lie. Sorry, Max. Four-legged son,
1: yes, of
0: Labrador
1: course.
0: Retriever, across the light of my life. Well, one of the lights of my life, I've just been told.
1: You've got to be careful.
0: What could possibly go wrong? There might be a few sherbets involved. And I'm going to sit back and I'm going to make you happy. I think Spurs will have enough in the tank to beat a gallant Everton. I won't be surprised if both score. A Spurs home win for me.
1: Yes, yeah. So, well, it's a must-win for Roberto De Zerbi's Tottenham, Deck. As I mentioned, £400 million spent on new players, 10 new signings, really a complete new team. He's got to work. He would have worked hard on the training yes. Track this week with those players after their not impressive performance against Forest, even though they got away with a point. Yeah, it's a difficult one. Everton have had a reasonable start. Still not convinced. I still think a mid-table team to take that extra, that next step.
0: I
1: have my reservations on that regards Everton. But look, I think if De Zerbi can get new signings, Savio, Marmoush, gelling together up front of their home crowd, I think this is got to be a win for Tottenham.
0: Spurs, one of the only two we've agreed on so far, four in difference of opinion. We'll recap at the end of this show. That was also the second part of the take on Belly. Lots of you coming in. Aston Villa Forest, who wins or is a draw? Liverpool and Fulham. Belly thinks Liverpool, I think draw, you pick yourself. And the next one will be Man United, Man City. Before that, we talk Sunderland and Arsenal. Sunderland going along nice. I cannot tip against Arsenal. I'd love to, but I just think they have enough ammunition. They will not want to drop points. It would be no disgrace to do so, but I think they'll be relentless against a Sunderland side that's sometimes a little bit hot and sometimes a little bit too cold for the fans up there. Sunderland till I die. Arsenal away win for me, Belly.
1: Yeah, same for me. Absolutely same for me. Busy schedule for Arsenal at the moment. But look, that's the nature of the game. Ezri Konsa slipped in nicely to that centre-back position alongside Gabriel. We've mentioned skipper Martin Odegaard. The list goes on. They've been pretty impressive, I think, without really going over the top. But this one will really show the Sunderland fans where their team are at the moment. I think they'll put up a good fight, but I think Arsenal will get the 3 points.
0: There'll be someone called Steve in West Perth. He's a left back. He scored on the weekend, but he scored for the wrong side on goal.
1: That's right, yes.
0: And
1: yes.
0: He's learning how to man mark now.
1: Yes.
0: When you leave someone free in the six-yard box and they score a header,
1: yes,
0: he gets a disgusted look from his player coach.
1: Yes.
0: Me. Coventry and Brighton. You know what? I'm going to... I really do want, for some reason, Coventry have a soft spot for them.
1: Yeah.
0: I want them to do well. I'm not sure if you'll get the 3 points, Steve, and the rest of the Coventry fans listening, but I think you might pick up a point. I'll go Coventry to get something at home against Brighton, a draw for me.
1: Yeah, they don't get any easier, do they? The fixtures for Frankie Lampard's Coventry. Unfortunate not to get anything out of that Man City game. They really were. They had their chances, didn't they? But it was that extra bit of class in the end that saw City take the 3 points. Look, yeah, I'm with you. At home, I just feel that Coventry will get their first point this
2: Ooh, of the season.
0: We're in agreement.
1: Yeah.
0: Draw
1: for me.
0: For Coventry against Brighton, which are very good.
1: Good side.
0: A very, very good side. Now,
1: yeah.
0: The third of Take On Belly. It is on paper. And yes, I know all you other fans of all the other great teams. Our team is the most important. I'm just trying to be objective. The Manchester United, Manchester City, Derby,
1: yes.
0: Whatever you want to call it. It's at Old Trafford. I cannot separate both. I'm boring, I know, but I'm going to actually do the right thing at the Osborne Park Bowling Club tomorrow night. I'm going to maybe put a hard-earned $5 as I get my pint of mother's milk from Frank, the best barman since Brian Brown in Cocktail, serves me, and I'm going to suggest that Man United and Man City will be a bit of a stalemate with both scoring. Draw for me.
1: Man United, good morning to one of our most loyal listeners, Andy Clayton, all the way from England.
0: Ah, hello,
1: yeah,
0: Andy.
1: In Worcestershire.
0: Ah, lovely.
1: Good on Clay. I know you're a massive Man United fan. And Kobe Mainoo always goes on about Kobe Mainoo. Good to see him in the side and playing well.
0: Geez, he was really on the outer with the previous coach, wasn't he? And highly sought after. And a lot of Manchester people, and probably people like Andy who study and watch every movement of that their wonderful football club, Man United, have thought were very aggrieved at the treatment of Mainoo. So good to see him back in the fold. What do you think?
1: Yeah, look, match of the round, no doubt. Fernandes was kept quiet last week.
0: I can't take to Fernandes.
1: No, I know you can't.
0: It's just something rubs me up the wrong way. I know the stats back it up.
1: Yeah.
0: But he's just so, you know, I know, yeah, anyway, I'm sure he's not worried sitting in his £10 million Cheshire that Declan on the west coast of Australia just can't take to him. But it's just something about him. He irritates me. But
1: still yet to sign that contract.
0: They're good.
1: Still yet to sign that contract.
0: Go to Saudi Arabia.
1: You're not a fan. I know Clay is, though. But, yeah, look, good to see Mainoo, as I said.
0: Yes, brilliant.
1: Pairing up with Yuri Tielemans. City, 3 wins from 3. Look, I looked at the lineup. Haaland, Cherki, Enzo Fernandez, Foden.
0: I know where you're going. You're building the case.
1: Buardi. Sorry, Clay, but I think it's going to be a Man City win.
0: The blue side. Well, yeah. Clay, I don't know if I'm making you happy, but I think you'll have enough. And look, I think not so much form, but league positions, which is not a lot of difference at the moment, early on. I think both will be very keen. Both have played in Europe. Michael Carrick, I'm really pleased that he got the job, and I think given time, and I think he will be to settle in, he'll do a fine job.
1: Yeah, sure.
0: The final game of the round, and it's going to give us a minute or two, so if we can be quick on this, just have a quick look at the championship.
1: Yeah.
0: Leeds and Newcastle. I'm going to say, what am I going to do here? I'm trying to be strategic, but I also have to be true to myself. I like what Newcastle are doing. I think Leeds are different at home and stronger at home, but I think Newcastle could cause a surprise being a draw. So for the first, second, third, fourth, 8 draws. My God, if it was the old days of Littlewoods,
1: it's that sort of week,
0: I'd be flying like you in a private aeroplane.
1: Yep.
0: I'll go a draw, Leeds and Newcastle.
1: Yeah, Newcastle won again, didn't they, in the League Cup midweek? Yesterday, in fact, beating a pretty strong championship side, Millwall there, 1-0. But it's at Leeds. Leeds have had a reasonable start to the season, both hovering mid-table. Newcastle will be a bit disappointed not to get the full 3 points last week against Bournemouth at home. But, yeah, this one's got draw written all over it, Dak.
0: So
1: draw for me.
0: In the final draw in the Leeds-Newcastle. Just to recap, Belly's gone Forest. I've gone a draw when they take on Villa. Belly's gone Bournemouth. I've gone a draw when they take on Brentford. We both picked Chelsea. Crystal Palace for Belly, a draw for me. Liverpool for Belly, a draw for me when they play Fulham. Both have picked Spurs. Both have picked Arsenal. Both have picked a draw for Coventry Brighton. Man City for Belly, a draw for me in the big Manchester clash, the blue v the red. It is at the home of Manchester United, by the way, Old Trafford. And we've both picked a draw at Leeds and Newcastle. A few minutes just to dissect. West Brom, at top of the 6 games played. A proud club, been just sort of mid-table mediocrity for the last few years. But they've come out of the blocks. West Ham...
1: Yeah.
0: I'm pleased for West Ham fans. They really are desperate to bounce back in that top 2 spot. A hiccup or two where they were calling for the manager's head, but now all has been forgiven. It's like when you you go to the pub and you say, I'll be home at 7 o'clock, and you fall through the door at 1.
1: That's right.
0: And you say
1: you can't get the key in there.
0: I make the mistake of going while I'm being screamed at, is there any chance of a bacon sandwich or a bit of HP sauce?
1: Lovely.
0: But then all is forgiven the next day when you maybe have a little cuddle or bring a bunch of flowers.
1: Daddy sauce.
0: Sorry?
1: HP sauce.
0: Yes, yeah.
1: Daddy sauce.
0: Oh, I thought you were calling me daddy. That's for the late night. Swansea are at the top, and at the wrong end of the table, we've got, bloody hell. It's the first time I've looked at it in a while. Derby County, bottom three. Burnley.
1: Yes.
0: Oh, dear. And Preston, the other Lancashire team.
1: Yeah, Bristol City had a great win against Burnley away last weekend. Burnley struggling at the moment, but look, early days.
0: Very much
1: early
0: so.
1: Early days. Let's not get too excited about those bottom side. They'll climb Derby, Burnley, Preston. All were pushing last season, weren't they?
0: Yes.
1: Well, Burnley obviously were in the EPL, but Derby and Preston were right there at the top. Well done. James Morrison doing a great job at West Brom early on. West Ham, I've said

0: taking a bit of phone footage, for God's sake.
1: Yes.
0: Why don't you go and charge Manchester City on financial irregular payments?
1: Exactly.
0: And take years to do it.
1: Exactly.
0: I'll get off my soapbox now.
1: Games in hand, Middlesbrough, Bristol City, Millwall. So they're already in this new devised top eight spots.
0: Wouldn't it be funny to watch Millwall, just on the reputation, I think it's cleaned up a lot, Millwall in the EPL, eh?
1: Oh, wow, yes. Can you imagine those London derbies or derbies? Unbelievable. But, yeah, look, it's all settling. Your fancied Norwich are going well. Sheffield United
0: I've got a mate there. Just to clarify, he's on the coaching panel.
1: Yes.
0: Not on many a year in the background, but he's proud of what they're doing, but a very good manager there, and they try and play football the way football. I love watching teams, or if I used to play, playing out from the back, if you can. Not ridiculous. If you've got to hoof it, do it. But just nice football, it's a joy to watch. And I think Norwich tried to do that, as do Southampton, a few of the other sides as well.
1: Oh, absolutely. And look, some cracking games coming up this weekend. West Brom versus QPR, just Southampton, Bristol City. That's going to be a great, great contest. West Ham and Wrexham. Good morning, Arnie. Someone who always tunes in every week. He loves our show, so he's a big West Ham follower. So, that's going to be a great match. Wrexham visiting West Ham.
0: We'll wrap up. Belly, Ethan has just said, how many minutes do we need for his going away?
1: Hi, Ethan. How are you, mate?
0: Probably less than two, I'd suggest. We have a big audience in the UK. I'm going to be a bit self-indulgent. Those of you listening in the UK, no expense spared. Well, slightly. It's my budget. If anyone ever finds a Queen's Park Rangers shirt, a replica shirt with the Guinness logo of many a year ago, extra large, please contact me, and I'd love to do some business with you. I've looked far and wide. I'm not a QPR fan, but I love collecting shirts, and the one with the Guinness logo of yesteryear is something I desire. I plan to be in that neck of the woods towards the end of the year, and I will have a look, but would appreciate if anyone could point me in the right direction.
1: Yeah. Oh, well done. Well, I'm sure someone will.
0: With your contacts alone.
1: Yeah, we'll get that sorted, Dak. But, yeah, always leave with a big shout-out.
0: You do.
1: As I said last night.
0: Here we go, Ethan.
1: I was with so many football supporters, and they did say, Belly, will you please give us a shout-out?
0: I'm getting nervous.
1: Ethan, are you ready?
0: We need to. Our drive show starts at 2.
1: Okay. All right, mate. Look, David Turner, Tottenham Hotspur fan. Oh, well done, David. Jacko Walshy, Johnny and Rocky, all Liverpool fans. Neil Man City, Maddo Ipswich, Stevie Birmingham. Good morning to all you guys. It was a great night, and I promised you a big shout out, and there you go.
0: You've always delivered. Ethan,
1: thanks,
0: sir. I'll talk to you very soon. Don't forget me now that you're a famous person on another radio station. He still comes back to, I was going to say comes back to daddy. That would have sounded wrong.
1: He is famous.
0: Still
1: yes.
0: comes, very famous. Still yes. comes back to where it all started from. Thank you, everyone who listened. Well done, everyone who got in the draw. We'll publish it tomorrow. We'll do it all again from 9 o'clock tomorrow morning. Don't forget, Matt Grubridge will drive you home from 2 on this beautiful, fine radio station. Have a lovely afternoon, and we'll do it all again tomorrow.
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4: I'm Mark Dransfield. Officers investigating a financial crime syndicate believe it's defrauded major banks of more than $500 million. The Sydney-based Penthouse Syndicate is thought to have obtained fraudulent loans from all Big Four lenders. 33 people have been charged. Detective Superintendent Gordon Arbinger says they've seized close to $100 million, but the banks have been exposed to much higher losses.
5: We are just over halfway in relation to this investigation. We have grave fears that this investigation will have an exposure of over $500 million, and I'm being conservative.
4: Federal opposition leader Angus Taylor is urging One Nation to take down a cartoon labelling Liberal MP Andrew Hastie as a traitor. The former elite soldier believes he's being targeted after testifying in the Ben Robert Smith case. Mr Hastie argues he was fulfilling a legal obligation, along with more than 20 other SAS soldiers who were subpoenaed. Mr Taylor says One Nation should recognise it's made a mistake.
6: One Nation should take it down. Andrew Hastie has served this country with distinction as an officer in the SAS.
7: Do you share the view?

0: of your colleague Andrew Hastie that Senator Pauline Hanson is a weak, glass-jawed and a coward?
1: Yes, she should take it down, and One Nation should take that down.
2: A dead whale has washed up on a beach near South Australia's Victor Harbour. Wildlife authorities are at the scene. The whale will be tested for bird flu and other diseases. Currently, seven mammals have tested positive for bird flu, including two foxes, two dolphins and three seals. Hundreds of thousands of dollars worth of hair extensions have been stolen during brazen smash and grabs at a number of Melbourne salons. Madeleine Burke reports.
3: Four salons have been hit in the space of a week. The most recent, early yesterday morning, with two salons robbed in the space of 30 minutes. Two men smashed into Carla Lawson hair extensions in Port Melbourne around 2:30, ignoring the till, iPads and expensive styling tools and heading straight to the storage area containing hair extensions. Salon owner Carla Lawson says they knew exactly what they were after.
4: For someone to target our salon, then another salon straight away. They'd obviously got a buyer for a lot of hair extensions.
3: Minutes later, they broke into Andrea Barr Hair Extensions in South Melbourne, stealing $50,000 worth of extensions and styling tools.
5: This has set me back a lot. It's pretty heartbreaking.
3: While thieves also targeted salons in Kilsyth and Moorabbin last week, the owners say it's not the first time they've been hit, and they don't know how or where the stolen extensions are being offloaded. Madeleine Burke, Melbourne.
2: Apple has unveiled its first foldable iPhone, the Duo, which opens to a display 80% bigger than the newest iPhone 18 Pro. Technology expert Charlie Brown says Apple expects to sell 10 million of the phones worldwide when they go on sale in late October.
6: Are they any good? We don't know yet because they only just held them up in front of a crowd. It's got a top price of $3,500 for this thing. It's not something that you're going to get just to replace your iPhone 14 as your next iPhone to do your basic stuff. It really is the ability to have your office in your pocket.
2: This is Air National News. Tennis and the Day 11 action is now complete at Flushing Meadows, as Air Sports Paul Walsh reports.
7: All semi-finals places have now been filled in both the men's and women's singles draws after Day 11 wins to Elena Rybakina, Coco Gauff, Karen Khachanov and Alexander Zverev. In contrast to yesterday's marathon quarter-finals matches, Zverev and Khachanov both advanced with the minimum of fuss, as Zverev took 2 hours and 17 minutes to complete his task and Khachanov was able to relax after 1 hour and 38 minutes after Alexander Bloks was forced to retire due to injury. For the women, number 2 seed Rybakina was too good for Kim Wen-jen from China, winning her match in 3 sets and also claiming the world number 1 status, while Coco Gauff saved 2 match points against Mia Andreeva and went on to defeat the number 5 seed also in 3 sets, 2-6, 7-6, 6-2. Paul Walsh for Air Sport.
2: Dane Zorko is hoping to continue to repay the faith shown in him after signing a 1-year contract extension with Brisbane. Zorko says he's put a lot of work into his body to ensure his longevity.
8: Yeah, a shot, no doubt about it. Yeah, well, obviously a lot's gone into it with medical teams and outside personnel helping. Obviously it's been well documented the help the gym's given me over the last, well, since the end of 2022, reconfiguring my body and getting into the best shape it possibly has.
2: And in NRL, Spencer Lenier's time at the Roosters could be coming to an end, with a move to Parramatta reportedly on the cards. Australian Independent Radio News.
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10: G'day, reports of a crash in Bayswater on Collier Link. Looking quite good on all the majors. No hold-ups for Mitchell Freeway. Good southbound from the city too on Kwinana Freeway as you head towards Mill Point Road and further south through Jandakot. Not too bad for Roe Highway at Great Eastern Highway Bypass. Some congestion through Wattle Grove for Tonkin Highway at Welshpool Road East. 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That's the latest traffic on 91.3 Sport FM.
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7: 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Claremont and East Perth battling it out for a spot in the decider. Will the Tigers extract revenge for last year's preliminary final? Or does the Royals' stunning September run continue? 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
21: In Perth today, we're going to reach a top of 23 degrees with mostly sunny conditions throughout the day. Tomorrow, we'll get 26 with a low of 11. Saturday, showers throughout the day, a top of 21 and a low of 14. Sunday, partly cloudy, slight chance of rain, a top of 21 and a low of 11.

0: it's been a memorable waffle season and the best is still to come. Hello everyone, welcome to the show. This is Waffle World on 91.3 Sport FM. One of the greatest games of the modern era of the waffle took place on Saturday, and thank goodness we made the decision as a radio station to go to Lathlane and not head down to Lane Groot Stadium. I'm sure it was a terrific contest between Peel and Claremont, but we got one of the great games in the waffle on Saturday. Two traditional rivals, Perth, East Perth, and a goal with the last kick of the game, a brilliant goal from Sam van Diemen, was enough to give East Perth a spot in a prelim and eliminate Perth in straight sets. So much to talk about tonight. Thanks to the Monday team for opening the batting, seeing off the new ball. We'll come in and play some shots in the middle order here on a Wednesday. Looking forward to the show tonight. Sam Skinner is going to join us. He's the footy boss at Peel. They're into another grand final. It's their fifth grand final in 11 seasons. So that's a pretty good strike rate. This is a club that struggled to win at all in the first decade of its existence. We know it's been propelled by an alignment with Fremantle, but they've also developed their young talent over that time. So I'll have a chat to Sam about the Peel Thunder side and how they're feeling about the prelim. Who will they play? Will it be a return date with Claremont or East Perth on a roll? Their reserves last year came from fifth to win a premiership. Can the league side emulate that in 2026. Jacob Lansby, my name. I'd love to hear from you on the show. 0429 913 913 is the text. You can call as well. 9418 7700. As mentioned, Sam Skinner, our guest tonight. Since his side won, I will give rite of passage to Corey Watts. We have a few questions for Corey regarding his participation this weekend. But as a spectator, Corey, how special was Saturday afternoon? Welcome to you.
1: Extremely special. G'day, Jacob. G'day, Mitzi. And to all the listeners out there, it was, we've spoken about it all year, but we've been calling for a good waffle season for some time. And I think 2026 has produced that across the board. And the game of the weekend was just an absolute testament to that. Had absolutely everything, a really good crowd, two traditional clubs going at it in a final, elimination final, the back and forth. And then, a hero that emerged in Sam van Diemen, and we were lucky to be on the other side of it. But yeah, that game could have gone either way, and it really did to and fro the whole way through. And hopefully for the spectators, now that the dust has settled, especially the Perth spectators, you can look back on that and being one of the great waffle games in the modern era.
0: Hard to argue with, and we're just talking about it off air, but in the first half, what wasn't spectacular, but gee, there was drama, there was sensationalism in the first quarter. Two key players reported. We'll get to Scott Jones throughout the show. Brandon Parfitt was also reported. Charlie Dean was injured in the collision with Scott Jones. So a key player goes down for the Demons. You knew whoever won, there was a chance that a key player was going to miss the prelim. That's how it's played out. Dean's loss down back certainly hurt Perth. Both teams sort of traded goals in that first half. East Perth opened up a little lead. Perth ran it back. And then the second half was just a wild game of football. Looked like Perth had broken free just before three-quarter time. East Perth started the better in that third quarter. And then the last quarter, the lead changed six times before the final goal from Sam van Diemen, running to the boundary on his non-preferred left foot, the left foot pocket, and a goal for the ages for Sam van Diemen. Chris Pitsopoulos is probably just about recovered. Demons premiership player. Unfortunately for Perth fans, that defeat condemns them to the longest premiership drought in the history of the waffle. They had equaled Subiaco with 49 years. They now raise the bat for the half century in 2027. Welcome, Mitzi.
2: Good afternoon, Jacob. Watsy. Geez, I'm really looking forward to the cricket season. Oh. It should be a beauty this year. Look, I'm not going to talk too much about the game. Congratulations to East Perth. Congratulations to Perth. I think football was the winner on that game on that weekend. There was a tremendous game of footy. I said to Tony McHale about the 15-minute mark of the last quarter, this is a sort of game where you think a hero is going to emerge. And unfortunately for the Perth supporters, it was Sam van Diemen and not Lockie Patton snapping a goal. So well done to East Perth. Well done to Sam. He kicked a similar goal in the first quarter. So it wasn't that there was a fluke. It was well done. Beautifully picked up on the boundary and finished off with a great goal. As I said, it was a great game. But the thing to me that really stood out to me was the absolute disappointment on the Perth players and the Perth supporters when that siren went. A visibly upset Charlie Constable walking off the ground, and it just shows how much it meant to him as the co-captain of Perth. And it was great to see on in the newspaper on the weekend that he said that's a great learning thing and we're hoping to come back. And I think when you look at it at the end of the day, Jacob, they made an elimination final last year. This year they've gone one step better and had the double chance. Unfortunately for them, they couldn't take advantage of that. But with 40 seconds to go, they're almost in a preliminary final.
0: And they would have given themselves a good chance this week, as East Perth do, of beating Claremont. They pushed them in that qualifying final. It's a bitter pill to swallow. You're not guaranteed to get back again the next year. So, yeah, there'll be some disappointment, no doubt, for Perth. And I thought Constable, if he wasn't the best player on the ground, he was in the top couple. 37 disposals. And someone who's not noted for kicking goals just blazes one from 60 metres that you thought was going to be the match-winning goal and took something special from Sam van Diemen to trumpet. Corey, I haven't ever heard Sam van Diemen speak. Well, what sort of a character is he around the club?
1: No, he's a ripper. Brings really good energy and, you know, pretty down-to-earth sort of bloke as well. I mean, he was involved in the state squad earlier in the year as well, so he's recognised in the league as being a real talent. And, yeah, look, he just brings the same thing week in, week out. And I think it's hard for forwards at times. Like, Nick Watson in the AFL is probably someone that does it week in, week out. But, you know, your forward role, sometimes it's pretty unheralded. You might not get near the ball, but we value what Sam brings every single week. He brings pressure, he brings intensity. And when he gets his opportunities, he makes the most of them. So he's certainly someone within the club that, you know, with my time being there, like the amount of goals that he's kicked just out of his ass, so to say, have been incredible. You know, I can think of a couple from pockets and tight angles and, yeah, squeezing through gaps. He is really a talent and is someone that I think will continue to get better with age as he goes on. But, nah, ripper fella, and just couldn't happen to a better bloke to have a moment like that in a big final.
0: It never looked like it was going to miss. I mean, he was running to the boundary, clean pickup. He hit the pack at full pace. The ball fell in his arms through great crumbing and then onto the left boot. Never looked like missing. I saw a few comments on social media. It might have been his mum or a family member, have the same surname, saying he's practiced kicking on his non-preferred foot his whole life. So it's something that he has put himself in that position before. And for all youngsters out there, Corey, it's probably a great lesson, isn't it? I mean, he's running to the boundary to try and kick that on his right foot would have been almost impossible. He went to his left and he never looked like missing it.
1: Certainly in that position, you've got to be able to do it on both sides. It just makes you so valuable. You know, if that was me running in, it would have gone out on the full probably or back the opposite direction on my left.
0: If only Mitchy.
1: That's why we look to those small forwards to be crafty. And, yeah, Sammy's obviously put a lot of work into it as well and, yeah, absolutely extraordinary player. But, yeah, look, it's all just moments, right? And I thought there were some really good guys on the day. Like you mentioned Chook, and he's just such a good character. Like, Perth are going to be in really good hands having him at the helm, you know, after the game. You know, even had the you know, state of mind to come over to me and check in, when are you back, like what's going on with you, and you know, the congratulations, just so humble. And 37 and a goal, like it's already an incredible stat line, but also to do it on a bung ankle, I'd love to actually find out what he was carrying now that the season's done, because yeah, just incredible to get in week out and lead that club. So with him at the helm, Perth will be right back in and over the next couple of years, and they've got some quality players to come.
0: He played it down last week on the show, but the word was it was quite serious and he'd been carrying it for a few weeks. And even in the last quarter,
2: he was limping.
0: You called it, Mitzi. He came off the ground and he thought, oh, is that it? And he was back out there 5 minutes later kicking brilliant goals. We'll come back to that game and we're going to chat a little bit later to Sam Skinner, as you mentioned, from Peel Thunder. But thought it might be best to talk a bit about the other semi-final too. Peel Thunder winners by 28 points, 13-7-85 to Claremont 8-9-57. Strange game this, because Claremont were actually in front in the third quarter. They were down by four goals at half time, and then they kicked four goals in 8 minutes to start the third quarter and snatch the lead, but then they didn't kick another one. I think at one point they were 8-1 or maybe 8-2. They finished with 8-9, so their goal kicking deserted them. Chatting to a few people, Peel probably didn't play at their best on the day, but neither did Claremont. So both teams have scope for improvement for a potential rematch. Peel are into the grand final. Jaron Carr's been an interesting one this year, Mitzi. He's really improved. Son of Matthew Carr. He was playing a bit of Rezzy's football for Peel earlier in the year. Now he's probably one of the first picked, and he might be a Simpson medal smoky in a couple of weeks' time.
2: Well, the last time we saw him, I just love the way he moves across the ground. He's sort of a loper. He gets a lot of the footy. And he certainly looks a talent for a long-term prospect for the Fremantle Dockers. Yeah, look, when you look at it statistically, it was a pretty even game statistically. But as we've seen on a number of occasions, Peel are able to run out a game. And that's their key. They, you know, 50% of the players or more are Dockers trained, so they have that ability to run games out. And, you know, when you've got Wagner and O'Meara on your side and Darcy and McVee and Sherry, you can go through them. But one player who I reckon is going to be not far away next year to play at the next level is Charlie Nicholls. He is a quality player. We've seen him a few times. He's a decent size key forward, and he's going to be important come the grand final. But they just seem to be able to... Not, that's what I want to ask Sam. They seem to be able to gel with their local players, because I don't believe they train together. So I'm going to ask that question of Sam. How do these players gel so well in a game? And it's a good effort. And now the pressure goes on Claremont. They're going to come up against an East Perth side that would be riding on a high, probably get a few players back, including our man across the studio from me. Now, I'm not saying he's going to play in the first game, but he may play in the first game.
0: Well, who knows?
2: Hey, mate, he'll be playing in the second game, I can tell you that. And they've been 1-1 this year, so all goes for a really good game of footy to come up against whoever wins comes up against Peel in the big one.
0: Did you play on Charlie Nicholls earlier in the year, Corey? Young key forward, he's 20. He's kicked 30 goals this year and he missed a chunk of the season.
1: I didn't get him early in the year. I think I had Tregenza at that point in time. He tends to be my matchup when we go down to Peel. But I don't know what's going on with Tregenza at the moment. He didn't play on the weekend.
2: Injured.
1: Ankle or something?
0: Yeah, injured his ankle at school, I think.
1: Yeah, right.
0: Working. Yeah, okay. That was what we heard from Ben Hancock. He had surgery, and he's racing the clock to be fit for grand final day. So I'm not sure if he'll get back, to be honest.
1: Yeah, Nicholls, good player, though. Real lead-up traditional player. He's probably got a, you know, look at the likes of Tracy and Voss. They've got a bit of size on him. It's probably his only thing. But, you know, 20 years old and kicking multiple goals most weeks. He's just a really hard worker, and that's probably the biggest thing with him. He can run all day. He moves up the ground well. He's athletic. And, yeah, certainly one that we're going to have to put some work into if we can get there in a week's time. But yeah, quality player, so whichever team comes up against him in the grand final will need to put some attention into him.
2: Tardrew would have to be, if not the best recruit of the season, pretty close to the best recruit of the season.
0: Could he win the Sandover?
2: Why not?
0: He's only missed one game.
1: Jeremy Sharp's
2: the only one.
0: I don't think he's going to poll too many in the back half, though. He was tagged a fair bit more in the second half. He was in the Dockers team for a few weeks. So my only question mark is whether Sharp gets enough votes early to stave off a few at the end.
2: Yep.
0: And I think Tardrew will poll well. Even if Sharp might get the three, but he might get the two on a few occasions and then get a few threes. I think Tardrew's had a really good year. Sandover's next week, so we might, in the last segment, try and predict what happens.
1: I'll throw a rumour in there that I have heard from an inside source that they were at, you know, WA Footy HQ and did see some graphics of our man Sharp with the Sandover graphics. So there's a bit of insider knowledge for some people that maybe it's already been awarded. I don't know.
0: Well, they will know who's won without a shadow of a doubt.
2: Wow, this is controversy.
0: No,
2: controversy.
0: It really isn't.
2: Controversy.
0: Because a few years ago, someone hit the email send button a little bit early and revealed that Lachlan Delahunty won the Sandover before the count had even happened.
1: Wow.
2: I mean,
0: so this wouldn't be a first. You can't bet on the Sandover, and this is why? Because there are too many people who know, and if one person slips it to another person, well, then it becomes a fairly corrupt...
1: Who knows?
2: Investigation will happen. Corey Watts has been able to find out who's won the Sandover medal. Let's wait and see now.
1: Without giving too many predictions, I already think it's a pretty safe bet, like, at the end of the day. Like, look, he's... the amount of games he kicked two and had 30-plus, he's also, like, draws the eye in the way that he plays. Like, he runs hard.
2: Speed,
1: he's a bigger-bodied mid.
2: Yeah.
1: I'm sure they've got a few graphics. They probably whip up a few ahead of time. And my source, I'm not going to give it away, but it's not very reliable.
0: But Brayshaw, good evening.
1: We'll throw a few out there just to stir the pot, and I'm sure someone will run with that on one of the forums somewhere, and we'll take it away.
0: Well, Big Footy or one of those is about to go off. What's that waffle on?
1: Yep,
0: I haven't been in that group for a few years. Thank goodness for that. There's some peanuts in that group, I'm sorry to say. So I'm not in it anymore. But there'll be someone out there who'll take that and run with it. 0429 913 913, if you'd like to join us on the text, you can call as well, 9418 7700. Just on Claremont, so Zach Maymering returned to kick the first two goals in the first 5 minutes. Poor old Judd McVee, who's trying to win back his Freo spot, had two goals kicked on him in the first 4 minutes, and that's probably put pay to any chance of him coming back in, I would think, Mitzi.
2: Yeah, some suggestion that Brandon Walker's ankle injury is not as serious as initially thought, and that he'll be a test. So if he passes that test, you'd think he would come in, stay in the side.
0: Iron Man Corey Wagner, surely.
2: Well, I reckon there's a couple that can come in. Wagner's certainly one. I reckon O'Meara. I think young O'Driscoll spots in danger on the wing. I think you need experience, and O'Meara provides that. So, yeah, it'll be interesting to see which players in that current Peel's team will go out next week.
1: We're excited to speak to our man Skinner later on in the show, just because of it will be really interesting. Like, as much as we're a you know, waffle world, we're focused on the waffle. The AFL game on Friday will dictate a lot of what happens for the grand final. And it's going to be interesting to see who's actually eligible. It's probably a question that we'll have to ask. In terms of, you might have the answer.
0: I've got a list, but I want to check with him first, because I read the ruling today. Now, Jager O'Meara played last week. That was his fifth game. However, it says it specifies qualifying games, which would suggest home and away, and he only played four in the home and away. So does the final count as his fifth game, or do you only count the four in the regular season? So it's a question mark against Jager O'Meara, who's played five, but one of those is a final. Corey Wagner hasn't played enough games. Judd McVie hasn't played enough games. Mason Cox hasn't played enough games. And not that Sam Sturt was going to be considered because of injury, but he also hasn't played enough games. So they're all unavailable. If Freo are eliminated this week, none of them can be considered for selection in the grand final.
2: But Sean D'Arcy is available.
0: He is. He's played enough games. Right. However, he's under an injury cloud. Yeah. So he didn't finish the game, and we broke this on breakfast yesterday because it wasn't reported by any major news organisation, Bar Sport FM. So he's in a bit of doubt. He had a knee-on-knee with Ollie Eastland in the last quarter, and I think he was getting some scans, and he'll have a light week on the training track. So I don't think he'll be considered for Fremantle, but if he wants to get up for the grand final, he might have to pass a fitness test. So watch this space, because Mason Cox can't come back. If Freo are eliminated, he can't come back and play in the final either, because he hasn't played enough games. So that could be decisive. It could be no ruckman. If East Perth make it, could just be some tall forwards going up against each other, I think.
1: Well, a lot rides on that Friday night game, and I think that's something that everyone's got to keep in mind. You know, obviously, a lot of people are backing Fremantle in at the AFL level, but, you know, if Geelong happen to get up, it's going to shake it up a fair bit. And then you've got to ask the question too, you know, how many can they play? There's a lot that goes into that as well. I think we've sort of spoken about this earlier in the year, that I think it's just between Peel and Freo to decide who plays where. It's more of a handshake, as opposed to something written down in stone. But, you know, players as well, like player movements, some guys might know that they're going to go somewhere else, do different things. Other clubs might tell them that they don't want them to play because of risk injury. A lot can happen if Freo don't progress in the finals, and it'd be a really interesting look to then what the grand final looks like. So I know a lot of people out there are still rowing the Peel boat, that it's probably going to be a whitewash and it's already a foregone conclusion, but there's quite a lot to play out in this season, and this season's had everything, so I would not be surprised for another turn at some point.
0: Absolutely. There's plenty of twists and turns. Someone who's across WA footies just flipped me a message saying finals games don't count, so Jager O'Meara is not eligible to play in the grand final if, and it's a big if Fremantle are eliminated this week. So whether it's Claremont or East Perth, they'll certainly be looking at some of those names that are not qualified if Freo are eliminated. Let's head to the lines. I think this is your man, Con from Coogee. Mitzi, have you spoken to Con in the last week or two?
2: No, I haven't spoken to Con at all, so I don't know what he's got in mind.
0: G'day, Con.
3: G'day, how you going, Bush?
2: G'day, Con.
3: G'day, Chris. Congratulations, Corey, on your win last week. But, Mitzi, just one thing. What do you do when you're up with about, 30 seconds to go? What do you do?
2: You
3: put up the wall and you man up.
2: That's right, Con, and they didn't.
3: No, so they pay the price, right?
2: Yep, they certainly do. They should have paid the price. They shouldn't have paid that price, because earlier on, they've had a 13-point lead, Con, and in the first 12 seconds, East Perth kick a goal, and then in 6 minutes, they've put that 13-point lead is gone. So you look at that last quarter, there was opportunities everywhere to try and, hold a lead. But no, well done to East Perth, Con. We can't say anything. You probably kicked a goal right in the dying seconds in your career.
3: Yeah, I did, but it was the round ball.
0: Well, I actually believe... I was going to say that RSPCA have actually been on the phone to Perth and said, you can't hold a lead, so we're going to have to suspend you from walking any canines anytime soon.
3: Yeah, the four-legged type, right?
0: Yes.
3: Corey, you'll be in the ruck next week, will you?
1: Don't know about that. I've got to try and get a game first, Con. See how we go.
0: Well, that's the whisper, though, Con. That's the whisper that he's coming back as a ruckman, second life as a ruckman.
3: Yeah.
2: Mate, I'm sitting next to him, Con, and he's 6'5", so he could easily ruck.
1: Can't
3: jump. Are you sitting on your chair, Mitzi, or half of it?
2: I'm standing, and I still can't get to him.
0: Mitzi's very low to the ground, Con, as you well know. Thanks for your call.
2: See you, mate.
3: No worries. See you, boys.
0: That's Con from Coogee on the open line. You can join him, 9418 7700. Now, a bit of shade been thrown on the text. It was probably Brett Rapone who leaked the Sandover medal. We're just throwing out names, apparently. I've gone Brayshaw.
1: This room is going to take legs pretty quick, isn't it? Before we know it, it's going to be...
0: Waffle on. They're going to cancel the Sandover. Free our boy Scotty Jones. Intent was not to hurt the player, but eyes on the ball. Up the mighties. Jeez. Off the text.
1: I've just about made a pledge to not talk about this tonight because it's
0: Well, it's because if he gets off, you won't get picked. You're a ruckman.
1: Not that. No, I don't know. It's just such a hard line. Like, you've got all the gradings, don't you, in terms of like how they assess it. It's something to do with high grade and careless and all the different things. The hard part for me is that it feels like at times it's the outcome that gets judged as opposed to the action. Yeah. And they'll say it's not. But, I don't know, the Parfitt one got thrown out. I couldn't believe that one got thrown out because that looked like intent, but then there was no repercussions on the back of it. So it's because of impact, right? Like, it's something to do with high-grade impact, and that's the resulting action, but that's also what gets judged harshly. So the thing is, they've got a whole rubric for this stuff, and they show it to us at the beginning of the season. You know, low-grade, low-impact, low-intent, and they just fit whatever it is, and then there's corresponding weeks to where it sits in the bracket. So
0: careless conduct, high impact, high contact. That's why it's come back with the grading and the result that it has. Three matches. You knew it was going to be at least two, probably three, when it went to the tribunal, because most incidents that are of that level of scale are not revealed by the MRP. It goes to the tribunal for that outcome. So East Perth are appealing. That appeal will be heard tomorrow night at 6 p.m. And I don't know if their best chance is to get it downgraded. I don't see a circumstance where Scott Jones walks out, pardon the pun, scot-free, and he's available to play this week. But maybe their best-case scenario is to get it back to 1 week and hope that he's available for a grand final if they qualify. Look, it's amazing to read the narrative, Mitzi. So Perth people say, good, he should be suspended. He took out our best key defender. We wouldn't have lost the game if Charlie Dean was playing. And East Perth fans say, you can't. He got the ball. It wasn't a deliberate act. I agree it wasn't a deliberate act, but the fact that Dean was knocked out means that he cops his whack. Pardon the pun again.
2: Yeah, well, and it was a blue card. I have to say it's the first time I've seen a blue card issued in a game. So that in itself, I suppose, makes it very difficult for Scotty to get it downgraded. At best, it has to be only downgraded by one.
0: To two, which doesn't help him.
2: And that doesn't help him. But that would be a shame because he is a fair player and has been a great servant of the Waffle competition. So, but these things have happened in the past. Murray Cooper got bloody suspended for throwing a ball at an umpire and missed it, and he missed the grand final.
1: It is hard because I sort of look at, like, if it was in season and he got 3 weeks, I'd probably be like, oh, yeah, I can see it somewhat. But, yeah, it's just because it's finals. But I guess that's the thing, right? Like, that's just you don't change the outcome based on the importance of the game. And, the match review panel obviously do what they can. So, yeah, look, I think we are appealing it, obviously. I think that's already been pretty well known. And, see what comes of it. You couldn't imagine that it goes to just gets written off or a reprimand off 3 weeks. Yeah. So... unless there's some damning evidence behind it. But that's the game of football, unfortunately. And, yeah, look, fingers crossed as a player that Jonesy can get it down to a week and be eligible to play in a grand final. But, there'd be a bit in it. It's a hard one. Look, I view it, and I think he's going for the ball, and it just all gets a bit crossed up. But other people will tell me that I'm silly and I'm biased and that there was malice behind it. So it's a tough call, and leave it to the professionals to sort it out.
0: I tell you what, if Tom Percy, who's an East Perth board member, he's the legal representation for Scott Jones. If he gets Scott Jones off, not only will they build a statue, there'll be a shrine of Tom Percy QC down there at Leaderville. It might be KC these days, isn't it, rather than
2: he's a
0: QC?
2: He's a KC,
0: because
2: of
0: the King, late Queen's gone. But, either way, whatever his official title is, they'll build a shrine of him down there at Leaderville if East Perth do get Scott Jones off scot-free. His father played for Perth.
2: Yes,
0: so
2: I know. His
0: Demons
2: brother.
0: Faithful have turned on the Joneses all of a sudden.
2: No, his dad was a great player too. So he'd be pretty nervous tonight, waiting the outcome of that tribunal hearing.
0: All right, let's get to a break. We will talk a bit more about East Perth Perth and the prelim final coming up this weekend, but let's talk about Peel on the other side of the break. Sam Skinner's going to join us, the head of footy, as the Thunder prepare for another grand final Sunday week.
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0: Welcome back to the show. There's plenty of texts coming through, particular strong views on the Scott Jones suspension. It's going to an appeal tomorrow night, 6 p.m, so we should have an answer by the end of training to find out whether Scott Jones is available. I'm sure he'll be named when the teams are released tomorrow night. He has to be because he's innocent till proven guilty, but the outcome at the moment is 3 weeks, and we'll see if Scott Jones can have that wiped from the record or whether it stands. We'll find out tomorrow. Jacob Lansbier, Corey Watts, Chris Mitsopoulos, your team tonight. Thanks again to Erwin Edlinger, Effective Property Solutions, last week. It was lovely to be on location. Nice to be back in the studio tonight. About to be joined by Sam Skinner. But you can join us too, 0429 913 913. And call too, as we just heard from Con before the break. The number to call is 9418 7700. Quite a remarkable run for the Peel Thunder Football Club. This is their fifth grand final in 11 seasons. They've won 3 flags in that time. This is a club that in its early years struggled to win games, let alone contend for premierships. There's no doubt that the alignment has strengthened their claims, but they've also built a very strong local contingent. One of the major reasons for that is good governance off the field, and one of the people doing the hard yards is Sam Skinner, the head of footy, and he joins us here on Waffle World to chat about their ascent to another grand final win over Claremont at the weekend. G'day, Sam.
1: Hey, Jacob. Hey, Chris and Corey. Hope we're all going well. And yeah, thanks for having me on tonight.
0: We're just talking off air about how quickly a season goes. You know, you put all the hard yards in over summer, get everyone ready for round one, and then the rhythm of the season takes over. But there's only a couple of weeks left, and you're the first team into the grand final. What are the emotions?
1: Yeah, no, it has gone really quick. I was just staying off air before to yourself. Felt like we were talking about the season ahead a few weeks ago. But no, it's been a really enjoyable year. I think our reserves, as we've spoken about earlier, have really taken big strides compared to previous years. And obviously our league side, after a bit of a drop-off last year, has rebounded, and we're really happy with how consistent the season's gone. Obviously a few hurdles early on and some competitive hit-outs. And I guess the emotions now is a massive sigh of relief getting through that game. I think Claremont, the last sort of 5 or 6 years in particular, there wouldn't be many games where it was more than a goal either way. So to get through that game, it was a really physical game, and I think the calmness and the maturity of the group was exciting. And I think the emotions post-match in the change rooms, all the families and friends and upstairs afterwards was really good. But we've reset pretty quick and we're back down to business and back down the funnel, as we say, to get ready for next Sunday.
2: Sam, Chris here. Congratulations on the team making another grand final. Just for our listeners, Sam, is it correct that your locally produced players don't at all train with the Fremantle listed players? And if that is so, it's a testament to the coaching staff that when they turn up on the ground on a Saturday, there's no indication that that's a problem because they seem to gel so well.
1: Yeah, hi Chris. Yeah, thanks for that. Yeah, no, you're right. It's been built by a number of years. I think Jeff Valentine was the senior coach, obviously, after Cam Shepherd, and Matt Roser was the footy manager as well before myself. And I think the foundation, those two or three people led, even with now Reedy for the last couple of years, has been really good. The connection between the playing groups has been a naturally formed one, and they catch up socially. Sometimes I do Sunday recovery together, just inform me or go for a coffee in the off season. So, a side note to that would be our line coaches are really well connected with our own development coaches down here at Peel. So they have a sort of check in on a Monday or Tuesday between the two of them, which means, for example, Tendall Mozungu, who's our back line coach, who can't make it to Peel training, will communicate with our development coach. So I guess a back line player like a Sean Hunter can get some really clear feedback on what's important for him to execute his role. So, yeah, a number of great people have built that, and now our players are doing it from their end as well, which has been fantastic.
0: You mentioned Sean Hunter there. Unfortunately, got injured in the game, hurt his arm. It doesn't sound good. Sounds like it could be a fracture, and he probably won't play in the grand final. A likely replacement, is there someone putting their hand up?
1: Obviously really unfortunate news for Shawnee. Played a really, really consistent year after coming into the side this year. And, yeah, he's done a good job of the arm. He'll be out for the rest of the year. And I think the way he plays is a bit like a Michael Selwood before he got drafted to the Bulldogs. He's quite very courageous. And, yeah, we're sort of surprised. Nothing serious has happened this year with the way he plays. But I think from a replacement point of view, we do have a lot of depth in the squad. Guys like a Tristan Bryce was returning from injury. Obviously, Corey Jagenda has a few hurdles to tick off to be available for selection. Even other guys who have been chipping away throughout the year, if we have 5 to 10, we feel like can come in and play a role. But yeah, we've just got to sort of get through until next Thursday night when Reedy picks the team.
2: Also, Sam, who is your recruiter? Now, is that you, Sam? Because how did you come up finding someone like Lockie Tardrew? I mean, that was outstanding recruiting because I said it off air earlier, if not the best, one of the best recruits of the 2026 season.
1: Yeah, no, Tard has been amazing person and amazing player. I actually, for myself, I spent a bit of time living in Victoria, different parts, and maybe 5 years ago, for 3 to 4 years, parts of Albury, then Bendigo, then in Melbourne. So, sort of getting involved in local footy. I worked in local footy and love working in the community aspect of it all, and got to know a few people. I didn't get to know Lockie personally, but I did know a lot about him and learned a lot about him. And when I came over the Peel and when I seen, obviously, experienced people like a Blair Bell and a Brady Gray move on, I thought, yeah, we do need a strong leader. And I had a chat to Lockie and straight away I realised he had a desire to move over to the beautiful place of WA, which is a massive attraction for all players to move over to Perth to play football. It's a great place to live and to work and experience life, and he wanted to do that. And lucky enough for us, he was keen to live down our way and then play for a club and be a good leader. But, yeah, the recruiting side is a part I do enjoy, along with the retainment of local players. It's a really enjoyable part of the role. And, Lockie's come in and done exactly what we hoped for, but everyone can agree he's exceeded expectations and just been a great person.
3: Sam, Corey Watts here, mate. I'm just curious around how you'll approach the bye this week. Obviously, the reserves did well to make the finals but knocked out early. Do you have some guys that will continue to train on? Is there a scope that you'll look to do some stuff with the Freo boys? How's that going to play out for you guys to make sure that you've got that match fitness over this weekend to be prepared the best you can for the grand final next week?
1: For this weekend, we'll still get a session in. We will spend some time with the Fremantle players who will be available to train after not playing Friday night. So we're still working through what time we'll train and how that will look and the training loads, that sort of thing. The experts will get to ready and talk about that sort of thing. But from our end, we'll connect with the available Fremantle guys on Saturday. And, so Tuesday, Thursday this week, business as usual, and same as next week.
0: I ask this question on behalf of Corey, because he's already got East Perth in the grand final. Is Corey Tregenza going to be available for the granny? Because that's his likely matchup on the day.
1: Yeah, it would be a good one to watch, those two strong units going at it. But Corey's got a few hurdles to tick off. He is doing everything he can. He's done everything he can the last 4 weeks to put himself up for selection if the opportunity was to present, and the opportunity now will present for the grand final. So himself and our high performance manager Meg are doing everything they can to make sure if he is available for selection, he's available to fully play, to play full minutes and to be well and truly ready to go. So he's got an important session to get through this weekend, and then it's just a sort of a day by day thing to see if he's going to be available. Then it's up to Reedy if he wants to pick the big fella and I guess who's available as well from our whole team perspective.
0: There'll be a real push for spots. Now, of course, you have to be fluid and you have to look at what's happening with Fremantle with available players. So Fremantle are eliminated Friday night. Just confirm these names for me if you can. Corey Wagner, Judd McPhee, Sam Sturt, Mason Cox and Jager O'Meara all haven't qualified. I know Mason hasn't played for a while, but none of those players have qualified. That's right, if Freo are eliminated?
1: Yeah, that's correct. Yeah, it's under the rules. You have to play 6 for the home and away season, and then 2 within the last 8 of the year. So all those guys have fallen short of that number. So, yeah, that information is correct if it goes that way, if Freo come out on Friday night.
0: And Sean Darcy didn't finish the game on Saturday. It might have been a precaution, and it might be best directed at Joe Bridie at Freo, but have you got any word on his fitness?
1: I don't have any word. No, that would definitely be a Joe Bridie question. All I know is that what I've seen in the medical report, he obviously, pushed through the game and it was a great sign to see himself, get through and in good spirits post-match. So we'll wait and see for I guess, this weekend with Freo.
3: And Sam, obviously a lot of listeners will want to know the answer to this one as well, but hypothetically, if Freo are to be knocked out this week, what is the arrangement for the grand final in terms of Freo-listed players that can be selected? Because it's our understanding that it's more a mutual agreement between Peel and Fremantle around the eligibility and how many they can play. But how would you guys approach that one if the results do go that way?
1: Yeah, no, that's a good question, and we're more than happy to talk through it. We're quite transparent with these sorts of things. In terms of if Fremantle were to fall out of the final series this Friday night, it would be a maximum of 12 Fremantle qualified players play in the grand final. And if Fremantle are to win and progress through and play the weekend after, then it's just based off how many are available for that particular weekend. So if there's 16 Fremantle players available to play that weekend, then it'll be a maximum of 13. If there's 17 available, it'll be a maximum of 14. And it stays at 14. Even if there's 18 available, it's 14. So it's a bit of a sliding scale, but the main thing is, if Freo are to be out of finals, then the Waffle do have a rule, which is a Waffle rule that it can't be any more than 12.
0: There's a few guys on Fremantle's list that have played a fair bit of reserves footy this year. I think of a Leon Kickett in particular. He's shown glimpses, but he's one who could probably put his hand up at different times. So there are a few guys there waiting in the wings if an opportunity presents itself.
1: Yeah, definitely. That's back on to the point you made before about Sean Hunter. Same with Ollie Murphy. He's had quite a strong year as well. He's played a bit of reserves football with the alignment and that sort of opportunity piece. And correct, Leon Kickett's been quite good to watch, actually, coming up and playing a bit of league footy. Had some moments where he's changed the game. He's spent some time as a midfielder on the wing, and he's got a bright future. I think the way he sees the game and change it is really exciting. So I think depth-wise, we have some guys who can play the role, which is all we need, guys to come in and just execute what the team needs.
2: Last question from me, Sam. One player that really seems to have stepped up this year, and he's played a bit of reserves footy, but his last half of the season, he looks an impressive type, is Jaron Carr. He's getting a lot of the footy, and seeing him a couple of weeks ago, geez, he's a beautiful mover across the ground.
1: Yeah, it's a great story, I think. Jaron played a bit of reserves footy, even in his draft year, and found himself onto a list, which is a great story just for Waffle footballers, that if you do play good reserves football, it does get noticed. I think Humphreys at Geelong is another example, and he did play a bit of league footy that year, and even last year, a bit up and down with league and reserves. This year started the season in the reserves and built his way up, and he's just really grown with confidence and time. He spent some time on ball, I think, over the weekend. He took some really strong contested marks and exceptional character. Sorry, I do mean it. The way he responds to the setbacks, the times where he's played reserves, he comes down one of the most positive guys in the group. He gets a post-match award. He speaks really well in front of the whole club and thanks sponsors, and a great role model for a lot of our sort of young players at the club. So to see him sort of flourish back in the year is a real testament to who he is and the work he's put in.
0: Well said. Sam Skinner's with us, footy manager at Peel Thunder. They're into the grand final. They'll find out who they play on Sunday and the prelim with Claremont hosting East Perth. Ben Hancock, we had him on the show yesterday. Been a great stalwart, premiership captain, dual premiership player, games record holder, an ornament to Peel footy. He mentioned himself that he's probably weighing up his future. Have you had discussions with Ben what next year might look like?
1: Yeah, Ben is obviously a legend of the club, and he earns the right to take as much time as he wants to make a decision. We actually haven't had a good chat. We usually wait till the back end of the year and talk through these things. He's someone that we all know and respect really well, so he'll have the full autonomy to make that decision himself. We're really obviously mindful too, just to let him concentrate on his footy and perform. And so I think those discussions will be had post-season. I personally think he can keep playing on. He's built into the year really well. He's been playing his role, moved down back, but he's been really consistent. So someone like him, we're really comfortable just to let him focus week to week. And if he is to be another premiership player, it'd be a great story of perseverance. He actually missed out on the first grand final, played most of the year and came out, and then he came back the year after, and now he's going to another grand final. So I think his story is one that we tell all of our young players about.
0: Absolutely. 195th game in the grand final. So I don't know if the lure of 200 might see him go on, but I know he's got a second child on the way, so life off the field might take over. Is this a week, Sam, you find out how many people in your circle love waffle footy? Do you get asked for grand final tickets and boxes and whatnot? Is this a week where your phone goes berserk?
1: Yeah, it's blown up a little bit. I think Daniel Bandy's phone probably blown up a little bit more than mine. So I reckon next week it'll ramp up a bit more. Yeah, working with the Waffle Operations team, they've been great to communicate things. But, yeah, there's been a few people come out of the woodwork to come down and get a few tickets and come down and support the crew. I think we're going to have a good contingent of our women's players and our Colts.
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Hello and welcome to the Thursday Perspective here on 91.3 Sport FM, Perth's sports leader. We had to cut that rerun of the Wednesday edition of Waffle World a little bit short because it is 1 o'clock, so it is time to get an update from the latest in news, traffic and weather, of course, and an update from our station sponsors as well. But as I said, it is the Thursday Perspective. My name is Noah Kendall, and I will be here in the chair with you for the next hour until Mike Grubilic

0: PFL radio show from 5 and the golf guys from 6. So plenty of sport coming your way here this afternoon on 91.3 Sport FM. There's plenty going on. Footy finals this weekend, the semis, Freo trying to keep their season alive against Geelong. Brisbane taking on Adelaide at the Gabba. We'll touch on those games, maybe some possible selections that may be happening. England and Pakistan, they're playing a test match at the moment. I believe that's the third test of that series, so we'll touch on that. The NFL is in Melbourne. That's tomorrow. So looking forward to seeing what an NFL game at the MCG looks like. It'll be fascinating. Some news come out about Andrew McQuilter as well, coaching next year with no contract beyond 2027, so we'll touch on that. And some other information coming out of the world of sport. Let's get to an update from the newsroom before we continue with the rest of the hour.
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2: I'm Mark Dransfield. Liberal MP Andrew Hastie has received overwhelming support as his feud with One Nation intensifies. More from Federal Politics editor Michael Packey.
3: One Nation leader Pauline Hanson is being urged to remove a cartoon from her party's social media accounts, which describe Andrew Hastie as a traitor. The former elite soldier believes he's being targeted because he testified in the case against Ben Robert Smith. Mr. Hastie says he was fulfilling a legal obligation, along with more than 20 other ex-SAS who were also subpoenaed.
4: And are you calling them traitors as well? Because if you are, just own it.
3: Mr. Hastie has been backed in by his coalition colleagues. Senator Hanson claims it's a satirical video and won't be taking it down, but adds she doesn't personally believe Mr. Hastie is a traitor. Michael Packey, Canberra.
2: New South Wales police don't believe a shooting in Sydney's southwest is related to an ongoing feud between two criminal groups. A 32-year-old boxing coach was gunned down in the car park of the Punchbowl Community Centre. Acting Assistant Commissioner Grant Taylor says he was known to police, but it is unclear at this stage what the motivation for the attack was.
5: Something we're exploring, exactly how close association he has with outlaw motorcycle gang members. There's a little bit of conflicting information in regards to what outlaw motorcycle gang that he was connected with.
2: The federal government's watering down its gas reservation policy, with producers required to offer up to 20% to the East Coast market. The move is designed to make sure Australia can access its abundance of gas at a cheaper price. The government maintains existing overseas contracts will be honoured to ensure the stability of our export system. But Energy Minister Chris Bowen says the new rules will be delayed until mid-2028.
6: We see it as sensible calibration, taking on board feedback from players. The 20% figure is still the absolute core of the policy, but there's no point reserving gas that Australians don't need.
2: Brisbane City Council has given the green light to a new AI traffic signal trial. Chloe Affleck has details.
7: 15 intersections along Kelvin Grove Road and 22 on Logan Road will be fitted out with the technology as part of Australia's largest pilot program of the AI traffic signal system. The trial will mark the first time the technology has been used to coordinate multiple sets of traffic lights. Brisbane City Council is hoping the move will help improve travel times across the corridors while making them safer for all road users. Chloe Affleck, Brisbane.
2: Air health news, and researchers are encouraging older Australians to speak to their GP after a study found a common medication for lowering cholesterol reduced the chance of a heart attack by almost 30%. The joint Monash and Curtin study found atorvastatin had the greatest benefit in over 70s. Co-author Professor Christopher Reed says those who reach that age in good health can enjoy many good years ahead.
8: And this study shows that with a widely used preventative strategy of treating with statins, and in this particular case, atorvastatin, with a moderate dose of 80 milligrams per day, clearly reduced a reduction of the likelihood of a heart attack and stroke.
2: This is Air National News. Coco Gauff is into the semis of the US Open for the first time since 2023, the year she won the title. She came from a set down to beat Mira Andreeva 2-6, 7-6, 6-2 and will now play Elena Rybakina. Gauff says Rybakina has been playing some good tennis.
9: Played each other in Toronto and, you know, it didn't go my way, so I think I just have to learn.

0: learned from that match. And I mean, I know I'm going to have some aces hit on me and some winners hit on me, but I'm going to keep fighting and give it my all, and that's all I can do.
1: Alexander Zverev defeated Botik van der Zandschulp in straight sets to progress to the semifinals. The Cats and the Western Bulldogs are considered the leading candidates to sign departing Port Adelaide star Zach Butters. Sarah Patterson reports.
2: The gun midfielder has confirmed he is leaving the Power, and as he weighs up his football future, Butters is considering both Victorian clubs as his potential home. Growing up in Bacchus Marsh, Butters supported the Bulldogs as a young boy. The Dogs are already looking to bolster their midfield following the retirement of Tom Liberatore, while veteran Adam Treloar is tipped to exit the club as well. Sarah Patterson, S Sport.
1: And in NRL, the Dolphins are Auckland bound as excitement builds for the club's first ever finals appearance, preparing to face the Warriors in Saturday's qualifying final. Australian Independent Radio News.
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4: Good afternoon. Getting some delays with a crash reported eastbound on Roe Highway through Langford. A crash has been cleared on Canning Highway now westbound after Douglas Avenue in South Perth, slowing citybound on Kwinana Freeway through Rowley Road. Aussies have a knack for finding a way from daily hurdles to big ambitions, and every day Optus is helping Aussies make things happen, because with a little help, there's always a way. 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
14: Yeah, really nice weather today here outside the studios here in Hamilton Hill. It's currently 20 degrees. The max today will be 23. We'll hit that at about 2 o'clock or so. The overnight minimum was 11. No rain to speak of. We can look at the rest of the week. Tomorrow it'll be even warmer with a max of 26, so yeah, might try and get out in the sun and do something tomorrow. Really nice day. Saturday, a little bit of rain around 0 to 4 millimetres and 21. And then Sunday, 21 degrees and partly cloudy. That's your weather here on 91.3 Sport FM.
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0: Well, welcome back to the Thursday Perspective here on 91.3 Sport FM. Noah Kendall here with you for the next hour until Matt Gribilich is in the chair for Sports Drive from 2 to 5 o'clock, followed by the PFL radio show at 5 and the golf guys from 6. So, big afternoon coming up here on the station. 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Also on the Community Radio Plus app, Spotify and Apple Podcasts have a lot of our shows as well, such as Waffle World from last night, which you can go back and listen to on replay. Great edition of that show with Corey Watts, Jacob Lansmere and Chris Mitsopoulos. Of course, in the Waffle, the big news at the moment comes out of that thrilling game on the weekend between the Royals and the Demons. East Perth winning right at the death there, courtesy of Sam Van Diemen kicking that amazing goal from the boundary line. Now, the story out of that game is that Scott Jones was suspended for 3 weeks for that swinging arm, rough conduct. They are appealing that, so I believe that result will come out tonight as to whether that was a successful appeal or not. If it's not a successful appeal, that's the last we've seen of Scott Jones this season, and he will miss the prelim and then the grand final if they make it that far. Of course, the game this weekend, plenty of action in the Waffle. So Claremont and East Perth is that preliminary final that I speak of. That'll be at Revo Fitness Stadium, and you'll be able to hear that on 91.3 Sport FM with the usual crew, Jacob, Matt, Chris and Tony, Chris Mitsopoulos and Tony McHale, that is, calling all the action in that one. Bounce down there will be at 2:10, so the team will be on air for a bit of a pre-game show, maybe 20 minutes or so beforehand, and then they'll be wrapping it up afterwards as well. So they'll be on all afternoon, and hopefully it's a cracker, just like the game was last week between East Perth and Perth. Of course, there's other action going on. So in the Colts, bright and early, 8:50, really early start in this one in the preliminary final between Claremont and South Fremantle. That's the Colts. And then the reserves, they start, well, this is a pretty early start as well, not quite as early as 8:50. This is at 11:25, East Perth and West Perth. So three games back to back to back. They're at Revo Fitness Stadium in the Colts reserves and the league to decide who will be in the respective grand finals. Of course, in the league, the winner of the Claremont-East Perth game will go on to play Peel on the 20th of September at Optus Stadium. So looking forward to that. Hopefully they get a big crowd in for the Waffle Grand Final. I imagine East Perth will probably draw a bigger crowd than what Claremont will, with all due respect to Claremont, but we'll see. We'll see the result that ends up taking place there in that Grand Final. Of course, the other news in WA footy this week is that the Dockers, they are in action up against Geelong on Friday night. Another sellout for that one. Dockers trying to keep their season alive after the Hawks wiped them off the park last week. Some selection news for Freo. They have confirmed that Judd McVie will come back in. So he obviously missed out in that game against Hawthorn. They elected to go with Brandon Walker instead. And I thought he did okay, Brandon Walker, for a few moments, but in the end, he went out with that ankle injury. Some talk that he might actually be able to come back for this one, but he has ended up missing out, and Judd McVie will come back in. So, yeah, he obviously played 21 games during the home and away season, and then he would have felt pretty stiff, I reckon, to miss that final, but he has come back into the senior team. I imagine he'll be pretty fired up to have a big impact in that game against the Cats. The other game between Brisbane and Adelaide. So Adelaide are trying to weigh up whether they should bring back Zach Taylor. So he missed that elimination final win that they had over the Bulldogs with a hamstring. But apparently he trained pretty well during the week, so he's trying to get back into that game at the Gabba. He played 21 games in the home and away campaign, and he was picked for their two finals last year as well. So he's been a pretty key player for them over the course of the year. so they'd be keen to get him back in the senior team. Brisbane, they are going to make a change, perhaps. There'll be at least one change. Noah Answorth, he didn't train earlier today. He had an ankle injury in that loss to Sydney last week, and he hasn't been training during the week. So, yeah, interesting to see who they replace Noah Answorth with. I've heard that Lincoln McCarthy might be a name that they bring back in. He's obviously been pretty unlucky, Lincoln McCarthy, with injuries over the past few years. Hasn't played in either of the flags, so that would be a bit of a feel-good story if he was to come back in into the team there for Brisbane. Interesting to see if they can find a spot for him. Bruce revealed Jimmy Tunstall and Shadow Brain. That's according to AFL.com. Those are some of the other guys that could be in the frame to replace Noah Answorth. Looking forward to seeing both of those games in the AFL, as well as that waffle game that I referenced. Some other news floating around in the AFL. We'll stick with Brisbane because Dane Zorko, he has signed a new deal for next year. So he will play in 2027. He's sort of at the age where it's just one-year deals, isn't it, at this point of his career, and he's been able to elongate his career by at least one more season. So he is hoping to have an impact next year. Well, I don't know why he'd want to retire the way Brisbane are going at the moment. They're in the hunt to win the flag every year, so you can understand why he's pretty keen to extend his career and you know, play as many games as he possibly can and lift his chances of playing in more premierships. They're in the hunt again this year for three in a row, and I imagine unless something jarring happens, they'll be strong again next season, even though Lachie Neale looks like he's probably set to go down to Collingwood. They have been able to keep Zach Bailey on a really long contract. He signed until 2034. They will... I'll actually play a press conference. Zach Bailey spoke to the media earlier today about that long contract extension. I'll play that a bit later on in the hour. The other thing I'll be doing later in the hour is I'll be talking to Eloise Sawyer, who's a journalist for Fox League. We'll be chatting about the NRL finals because they aren't too far away from getting underway. The Rabbitohs and the Knights will kick things off on Friday night, an elimination final from Allianz Stadium. Then Saturday, over in New Zealand, the Warriors, who are flying this year, will play a qualifying final against the Dolphins from Auckland. Saturday night, the Sharks will be taking on the Cowboys in an elimination at Allianz Stadium. And then at CommBank Stadium on the Sunday, the Panthers and the Roosters in a qualifying final. The Panthers finishing first again. They are an incredible team. Year after year, they are up there in the NRL competing for premierships. Of course, they won four in a row. I think they made a prelim last year and are right in the hunt to win the flag again this year in the NRL. I like how they do a Sunday final. We don't get them anymore in the AFL. Of course, we put our finals on Thursday and then two on Saturday and one on Friday. They scrap the Thursday, they have one on Sunday, which I personally prefer, but I can understand a lot of people probably like Thursday games as well. So yeah, we'll be speaking to Eloise all about that at about 1:30, so very much looking forward to that. We'll pivot back to AFL because there was some news that actually came out about Andrew McQualter and his contract situation for next year. So he has one for next year. Corbin Middlemass was talking on Fox Footy about the fact that they aren't going to extend him for the sake of security. They're going to see that out next year just with his contract. He won't have a contract for 2028, so he will coach without a contract into the future next season. This is what Corbin said on Fox.
1: Andrew McQualter will coach into next year off contract. So he is going to coach into the 2027 season without a guarantee beyond that. So I must admit this caught me a little bit by surprise that it was a three-year deal and not a four-year deal to begin with. So he's had two seasons there. They went one win in their first season, four wins in their second season. And the climate around West Coast is actually pretty hot on every single level. There's pressure on the board. There's new members that have come onto that. They want a particular particular focus on football, and they want that to be reinforced, that the focus here should be on getting the senior team to perform better rather than other areas of the business. Don Pike's obviously a chief executive who comes from a football background, not an administration background. John Worsfold's part of that football department now, and now we've got Andrew McWalter here, who I don't feel like the Eagles are in the stage perhaps to be spiking up the table. And so it means it's a really difficult one to judge how they grade next year. What does success look like? And I mentioned the pressure that's coming on this football club, the fact that they feel like it is time to start winning. The Eagles have historically been a ruthless football club. They've been down in the doldrums for a number of years. And so now Andrew McWalter, seemingly in the first 10 to 12 weeks of next year, is going to be performing for his job as a senior coach.
2: It's a big story. He started from as far back as any club in regards to the depth of this list build. I look at the support that Shane Dunn, the Richmond CEO, showed in Adam Uzay. Now, has his results been much better? No, but there was a very early extension. And even at the end of this season when they were struggling, he stamped his fist, he said, "Here's our coach." This is the opposite of that kind of support. I thought the last couple of weeks, 54 and 62 points against GWS and Hawthorn, so many of the really strong positives of the season were eroded, but that's a big story. And you wonder how the media over in WA will handle those first 10 or 12 weeks.
1: And the Eagles are keen to try and reinforce, hey, we've got total support and confidence in Andrew McWalter. Of course they're going to say this at this particular point in time, but there is no guarantee beyond that. So they want to see what it looks like. They're going to make a decision, you'd think, in the first half of next year as to how they're performing and whether they're up and to the right and making ground at a pace that they intend to.
0: There you go. Interesting choice. I'm not sure there's any real need to extend him just yet. I think this is okay to have him just on the 1 year left on that contract. But unless next year is a complete disaster for the Eagles, it's pretty hard to see a scenario in which he is let go at the end of next season. I think, you know, as long as they continue to show improvement, then, you know, you can't really ask for much more. They were obviously in a pretty terrible state when he took over the job. Only one win in his first year. And not a lot of depth either on that list. So they're trying to increase that depth. They've obviously got some top-end players now through the draft over the last few years. Harley Reid and Willem Dersma, the number one draft picks, and then Jobe Shanahan, who they got actually pretty late in the draft, I think pick 30 or something like that off the top of my head. So they've been able to get some gun players through the draft. Ruben Jimmy with a higher draft pick in back when Adam Simpson was in charge. I think that would have been after 2022. Elijah Hewitt hasn't really panned out yet, but part of that is due to injury. So, yeah, if those guys continue to improve and then they improve the depth of the list, that's probably how they improve at the Eagles. But, yeah, Andrew McWalter, he'll be feeling the pressure if he doesn't have a contract. If it's a disaster of a year, if they go backwards, then he will be feeling the heat, no doubt about that. Some other news coming out of the AFL. On Channel 7 last night, Mitch Cleary was saying that after Tassie come in, that there might be some shorter quarters, perhaps, rather than 20-minute quarters, which we currently have in the AFL.
3: I think there's a world in this new fixture. We see 24 games, 11 home, 11 away, a gather-round match, and then another match, it becomes floating. So teams can take that game to Tassie, Alice Springs, Darwin. These are the things being discussed. And on the shorter quarters, I think it's inevitable. I think fans hate the thought of it. They hate less content. I think we're going back, whether it's this year or next, when Tassie enters the competition, we will see less than 20 minutes in time on into the AFL.
0: Yeah, just not sure that would totally be necessary if they did end up making that decision. I think it's probably not really anything that people are asking for. I don't think there's many dedicated AFL fans that are actually worried that the game is too long. Maybe people that don't follow it as closely, but people who watch on a regular basis don't really think that it's that pressing of an issue. At least I don't think that. Obviously, the bad games, they always seem too long because they're bad games. But if it's a good game, it doesn't seem too long. So, yeah, I'd be pretty fascinated to see if they did make that decision. Also, I don't really understand why Tasmania being in actually creates a need for shorter quarters, because it would be the same amount of games, wouldn't it? Like, there'd be an odd number of teams, so you'd have to have a rotating bye. So there wouldn't be more games each round, so I don't know why there'd be a need for shorter quarters. Maybe just for more flexibility in the scheduling of the fixture. But yeah, I would be pretty upset if they did make that decision. I think it would be the wrong choice. I think the AFL sometimes can make decisions that aren't with the dedicated fans in mind. I do give them credit sometimes. They have kept the grand final during the daytime, which is probably the popular decision. So they have done that, although it does feel inevitable that one day they will change that. But at least I've done that. But other decisions, such as, you know, taking free-to-air games away from Saturday, maybe decisions that aren't made with the fans in mind and maybe more made with money in mind. On the same show, on the Agenda Setters on Channel 7 last night, they actually had Sam Mitchell in for a chat, and I thought this anecdote about all the senior coaches having their own group chat was quite funny.
4: You guys compete really fiercely, coach to coach, but is there also, it feels like there's a bit of a brotherhood when something like this happens?
5: Yeah, I think so. Like, it's interesting, we have like a group text or a group chat and it's pretty quiet.
4: An AFL coaches group chat?
5: There's a group chat. Yes, yep, with the, whoa, yeah.
4: Look at you two celebrating.
5: It's pretty, I didn't realise that was a secret. I probably, apologies, this is live, so I can't cut that out. Sorry, coaches.
6: Which coach is the admin?
5: It's the Coaches Association. It's run by the Coaches Association. So when they put something up, you get the odd thumbs up, but there's not a lot of banter.
6: Yeah.
5: It feels like a lot of coaches sort of know some other individual coaches, and there is a little bit of a support network around because you're in a unique, you know, situation. There's not too many of us.
3: Who's the most active? Is there a coach that...
5: I wouldn't be saying that. I've already given away far too much. At least you know the questions to go and ask now.
0: I can't really imagine what all the coaches in the AFL would be talking to each other about in a group chat, so I do find that a little bit strange. But yeah, I thought that was quite funny. When I heard that, I actually didn't see it live, but I thought I saw a clip of that this morning. So I feel like Sam Mitchell is probably the only one that would accidentally release that. He's a bit of a bit more of a character than some of the other ones. It can be a little bit boring sometimes. So I did like that Sam was very honest there and dropping that anecdote. Plenty going on in the world of sport, of course, in the AFLW. We'll touch on the fixture for that this week before we get to our first break. The Eagles, they're winless, so... big game for them coming up this weekend. They'll be taking on the Brisbane Lions on Saturday afternoon out at Lathlane. So the Eagles desperate to get their first win of the year. Brisbane currently sitting in ninth, but they have made the last three grand finals. So still a great team there in Brisbane. So it won't be an easy task for the Eagles to get their first win this weekend. Of course, Freo coming off a win over the Tigers. They are in action up against the Bombers, who are struggling themselves. The Bombers languishing down in 16th, and a tough trip for them over here in Perth, taking on the Dockers out at Coburn. So Freo trying to get their first home win at their new home ground of Coburn Arc. Some of the other games in the AFLW this week, Hawks taking on the Bulldogs, Gold Coast taking on Collingwood, Adelaide up against Geelong. And then the Sunday, those games are all on the Saturday, by the way. And then the Sunday, Melbourne and Port Adelaide, Richmond and St Kilda, Sydney up against GWS, North Melbourne up against Carlton, and then that game that I just mentioned, Fremantle and Essendon. So round five of the AFLW coming up this weekend. The season is starting to take shape. Really, it feels like a race for second at the moment. No one can get close to North Melbourne, who haven't lost since 2023. They're currently top 4 wins from 4 games and a percentage of 347.8. So they seem impossible to beat this year. Melbourne are in second, and Carlton in second as well. Those are the 3 remaining undefeated teams. Melbourne and Carlton feels like they're playing for second at the moment, the way that North are flying in the AFL women's competition. Let's go to our first break. And on the other side, we'll be talking to Eloise Sawyer from Fox League about the upcoming weekend of NRL finals.
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0: Well, welcome back to the Thursday Perspective here on 91.3 Sport FM. Huge weekend coming up in the NRL, a massive weekend of action in the finals. They get underway this week. Really looking forward to it, the first week of the finals. So, yeah, Friday, Rabbitohs and Knights, Warriors and Dolphins on the Saturday. Over there in New Zealand, the Sharks and the Cowboys on Saturday night, and then the Panthers and the Roosters. So plenty of great games. They should all be crackers, hopefully. And we're going to chat all about it with Eloise Sawyer from Fox Sports. Eloise, hello. Thanks so much for joining me.
1: Thanks so much for having me on. It's great to be here, and it's a good time of year to be talking finals footy.
0: Yeah, it is. Yeah, it's exciting, no doubt about it, with the finals getting underway this weekend. Before we get to those games, something that caught my attention in the NRL recently, obviously there was that story earlier in the year about Jai Arrow having to retire because of motor neuron disease, which is obviously incredibly sad. I thought it was really great to see him getting to play those two games right at the end of the season and being able to reach 100 games to the Rabbitohs. I thought that was really moving, and I really loved getting to see that. That was just awesome to see.
1: Oh, it was incredible to see. I think there was not a dry eye at the stadiums or at home watching on Fox League. Some of the scenes that we witnessed across the game against the Titans, obviously he played for the Titans up there, that was game 99, and then at Allianz Stadium against the Roosters. And the book of feuds has long been between the Roosters and the Rabbitohs, but that was really sort of put aside last round for Jai Arrow, the two clubs making such a big point of making it a really special occasion for him. And the scenes in which we witnessed, it was just so touching with his daughter afterwards as well, and his beautiful wife. It's been amazing in which the game's come together, and you know, even you know, cross codes as well. We've seen those celebrations with the Arrow from the AFL. There was even a journalist asked one of the NFL players if he would do it in celebration this weekend of the NFL game that's taking place tomorrow in Melbourne. But yeah, incredible for Jai to notch up game 100. Just so moving, and he's been such an inspiration. He's determined to fight this horrible, horrible disease, and he's raised great awareness in doing so. And a credit to the Rabbitohs, to the NRL, and to the wider community of rugby league for getting behind Jai Arrow in this really difficult period.
0: Yeah, it definitely has been a massive inspiration, no doubt about it. I want to talk about quickly the Broncos as well, because coming into the season, obviously they came off that premiership last year and a lot of high expectations this season, but it hasn't really worked out for them. It hasn't panned out in the way that they were probably hoping this season. They've finished in the bottom end of the ladder. So how do they move forward and try and get back to the heights of previous years?
1: Yeah, absolutely. I don't think anyone saw this coming from the Broncos this season. You know, after going and winning the premiership, there were such high hopes coming into 2026. I mean, Payne Haas announced that he was heading off to the Rabbitohs. That was sort of a big distraction too. They had lost Adam Reynolds, their captain. They also lost Reece Walsh late in the season too. So there's been obviously an extensive internal review, which wrapped up at the end of August after finishing 14th place. So there's been some few sweeping changes, but as it stands, Michael Maguire, he's ultimately survived that review. But there's no doubt there's going to be some pressure at the start of 2027 for them to get some results go their way, as there always is when clubs are under pressure and teams are under pressure. So certainly not the way that the Broncos would have wanted their season to turn out. They demand and expect big results up there for such a huge club in this competition. So no doubt they'll take some time to reflect. They've done that review internally within the club. The playing group will take some time away, and they'll be out with a point to prove come 2027 and some changes that will happen in the off-season that we'll witness as we come into September and also into the new year when pre-season starts.
0: Yeah, I'm sure they'll be fired up in the early rounds next season, keen to bounce back. The Warriors, they're flying at the moment, the Waz, finishing second on the ladder. Obviously, they were in the hunt for the minor premiership there for a while. Didn't quite work out for them. They've got that big final coming up this weekend against the Dolphins. But it's great to see New Zealand having a great season in the NRL.
1: Oh, I'm absolutely behind the Waz 2026. If there's a team that I want to see with the Premiership Trophy, I'll say it now. I would love to see the Warriors do so. They've had such a successful season after off the back of that formidable forward pack. James Fisher-Harris, Mitch Barnett, they're so instrumental and so inspiring as leaders out there, not just the way in which they go about the game, but the influence that they have on those younger players in their squad. Andrew Webster, he has continued to just, I suppose, prove that he is a man that is an incredible coach, And the way in which they're going about their business in 2026 is something to admire. Their defence has just been incredible, and that's, I think, obviously what has got them so deep into this premiership race. And no doubt, the Dolphins will be a handful come Saturday night in New Zealand. There's no doubt about it. They've got attacking flair, but it's the middles that are impossible to stop for the Warriors. So expect that to be whether they really sort of flex their muscles come Saturday night. I just think it's incredible to see what they've been able to do across the ditch. And they're completing at 80% most of their sets. You know, they're down at, you know, low penalty counts. So everything is sort of, you know, discipline is really instrumental for this Warriors team. And I have a feeling that they could be there come that long weekend in October for the NRL Grand Final.
0: Well, let's go through the games this week. We'll start with that Warriors-Dolphins game. Sounds like you're pretty keen to back the Warriors in this one. Any chance that the Dolphins can pull this off, having to fly over to New Zealand and play this game away from home?
1: Oh, every chance. I actually said to someone the other day, there's going to be an upset this weekend. It would be the Dolphins getting the Warriors over there. I mean, it's a tough job at Go Media Stadium. I think the Warriors-Dolphins game sold out in 17 minutes, which just speaks volumes to the way in which New Zealand is getting behind the Warriors. But the Dolphins, absolutely, they're known for an attacking team. And when they're on their day, they are so hard to stop. That back line is incredible to watch. And when they're in full flight, it is something to admire. So I really think that's going to be probably game of the round this weekend and the first weekend of the finals. And I wouldn't be surprised, put it this way, the Dolphins did cause an upset over there.
0: There you go. Hope it's a cracker. Rabbitohs Knights on the Friday, the night before. Interesting, this one, obviously the Rabbitohs, they might be on a bit of an emotional high given what's happened for them the last couple of weeks up against the Knights. What do you reckon we'll see out of this game?
1: Yeah, I think you're right. I think off the back of the emotion of the Jai Arrow last two games in which they've gotten around him, I think there's so much for them to play for this year in terms of wanting to win a premiership for him. I think the Rabbitohs are just too strong. I think they've got welcome back Latrell Mitchell. He's played the last two games and he has just come back with a vengeance. He has been so incredible, as he always is when he returns. He stated this week that he thought he might not return in 2026. And the way in which he's come back, I mean, there was a huge tackle that he made last week that was completely legal. And I suppose it just sort of stated just how incredible Latrell Mitchell is when he comes back and he's in a mood out there for 80 minutes. So if he's like that this weekend, David Fifita is playing some of the best football he's played in years. He admitted he had some dark times when he was sidelined with injuries up there with the Titans. But under Wayne Bennett, he's really credited his football coming back and finding that love for footy again as well. I think the Knights, they've got a big job on their hands, but they have proven that they can do it. Kalen Ponga firing out the back. So they've played two games this season in 2026 and they've won apiece. So, and it's come down to the wire each time, particularly in the last game that they faced each other. So expect that to be a fiery one. I'll be out there sideline for Fox League.
0: Awesome. Can't wait to see you there on the sideline. Sharks Cowboys on the Saturday night. What are you expecting to see out of this game?
1: Yeah, look, if you want my honest opinion, I think the Sharks will be too strong. They didn't have, you know, the games that they would have liked at the back end of the season. You know, in terms of dropping some games, Craig Fitzgibbon felt as though they were probably playing what was ahead of them instead of what was in front of them. But they welcome back Braden Trindle. That is massive, having that 6-7 with Nicho Hynes back. That together with their spine with Blake Brayley at 9 and William Kennedy out at 1. I feel like that is just too strong when they're on their day as well. And I think, you know, Craig Fitzgibbon will really get them up for this finals. They've been in and around finals before and they'll want to go deep in September. Obviously, this game's been taken from Ocean Protect Stadium. It's going to be played at Allianz to ensure that they can get a big crowd. I think the Cowboys, potentially for me, I feel like the Sharks in this elimination final will continue on September and the Cowboys could just be knocked out on this occasion. But, you know, again, anything can happen when it comes to September.
0: The Panthers and the Roosters on the Sunday. The Panthers, it's unbelievable how good they've been since the start of the decade, pretty much. I mean, the 5 grand finals in a row, the 4 flags in a row, made the finals last year and now they're right in the hunt again this year. It's pretty incredible how successful they've been now.
1: Oh, it is incredible. They just lifted the minor premiership. I was out there on Sunday and, I know, they've been here and done that so many times before. I think that's their fourth minor premiership in the last 6 years. I think what helps the Panthers at this point of the season is they've been here before. They know what it takes. They welcomed back their co-captain, Isaiah Yeo. He has got a torn pec and he played about 60 or 70 minutes on the weekend, which was just incredible. To have him back is so instrumental to unlock the likes of Cleary, particularly as the running lock in which Isaiah Yeo plays. Roosters, though, you know, they've proven that they can take it to the Penrith Panthers. They only beat them a couple of weeks ago. So this really is such an exciting game, and one that I feel will be a low-scoring affair. It'll be whoever can sort of defend their line the best will come out on top out there at Combank. Again, it's a home ground for the Penrith Panthers. On Sunday, Nathan Cleary admitted it kind of had a finals feel about it with the crowd there. I was there as well, and it certainly did. I'll be out there again on Sunday for the pre-game as we build up to that match, and I think it's going to be certainly an exciting one and definitely one you want to stay across on Fox League.
0: Yeah, I can't wait to watch all of these games on Fox, like you said, Eloise. Yeah, they're all going to be great, hopefully. Finals always exciting in the NRL, so can't wait to watch it. Thank you so much for joining me.
1: Absolute pleasure. Thanks so much for having me on.
0: Eloise Sawyer, there she goes from Fox League. She'll be on the sideline for a couple of those games, like she said, in the NRL, so can't wait to see how the finals plays out. I feel like the NRL finals is always yeah, really exciting. I really lock into the NRL season at this time of year and start to watch a lot more than what I do maybe throughout the rest of the season. So I'm looking forward to seeing all of these games and how it all plays out over the next month in the NRL. Let's go to our second break here on the Thursday Perspective. We're going to have a bit of AFL chat on the other side. Zach Bailey obviously re-signed during the week at Brisbane for 8 years. That's a massive contract for him. He's a good player, but that's a hell of a contract for him, seeing him through into the end of 2034 there at Brisbane. So we'll hear a little bit from him. He spoke to the media earlier today. Let's go to our second break here on the Thursday Perspective.
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0: 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You're listening to 91.3 Sport FM. Great to have your company. We're 13 minutes until 2 o'clock here on this Thursday, the 10th of September. Matt will be in the chair for Sports Drive following the 2 o'clock, or at 2 o'clock following the 2 o'clock news. So very much looking forward to hearing Matt's show. I just heard, we spoke to Eloise Sawyer from Fox League, sideline reporter for them, does a great job all the time, and she's helped us preview the NRL finals. Big games coming up this week: Rabbitohs, Knights, Warriors, Dolphins, Sharks, Cowboys, and Panthers, Roosters. So looking forward to seeing all of those games. Eloise helped us run through all of them. Spoke a bit about the Broncos and the season that they had. The Wires, they're flying, finishing second. Spoke about Jai Arrow as well and everything going on with him. So, yeah, great to speak to Eloise. I think Matt usually has John Saxon, the CEO of NRLWA, on at 2 o'clock in the first hour there, usually on a Thursday as well. So unless there's been a change of plan, might get a bit of a double up of rugby league chat. So hear a couple of different perspectives on the weekend coming up in the rugby league. We mentioned before the break, we were going to hear from Zach Bailey. Let's hear from Zach now, who just signed that whopping deal at the Lions.
1: Zach, tell me how you're feeling after the deal. It's pretty impressive.
2: Yeah, really excited. Here till retirement now, I guess. So the club's put an enormous amount of trust in me, and I'm extremely thankful for that. And yeah, really excited to see what the next 8 years holds.
1: You reckon 35's retirement? Tane Zorko just got signed on.
2: Yeah, I know. He's a special player though. So I guess we'll have to wait and see. I don't know. See how the body pulls up in 8 years' time.
3: Can you take us through what got you over the line to stay here? We know it was like a difficult decision.
2: I think throughout the whole period, I knew I wanted to stay at Brisbane. I think these things just take a little bit of time. There was obviously some interest from down south that I had to really consider. But for me, there was no real rush. I was just going to take things at my own pace. I think for the first half of the year, I didn't even really deal with it at all. I just wanted to go out there and play good footy, and that's what I was doing. So there wasn't really ever a rush for me to get it done. And in the end, yeah, love it here, love this club.
4: Are you proud of yourself, how you've been able to play, given all the noise around it as well, the football you've been able to play, despite all the talk about your contract?
2: Yeah, I am. I think I see some people and how they handle their contract years, and some can go one way and perform really well, and some can go the other way. And I think coming into this year, I really prepped myself to have a really good season and try to ignore most of that as possible. I handed that all over to my manager to deal with so I could just focus on footy. And I think this year I've been able to perform to a really high standard, which has been good.
1: Were the Crows the only ones to show genuine interest, or were the other clubs as well?
2: Yeah, they were. Oh, there were a couple other clubs, but some serious interest was just the Crows, yeah.
3: Was the tenure really important to you? It seemed like it went up the further we went, 6, 7, 8 years. Like, was that tenure a deciding factor?
2: Yeah, I think so. I think, as I just spoke about, these years can be pretty stressful, and I'm a pretty relaxed kind of guy. So to have this out of the way now and not have to worry about this for hopefully the rest of my career is something that I'm really excited about. But I think with that, it's now on me to make sure I keep trying to improve and take my game to another level. I think, as I said, they've put a lot of trust in me to perform. So, yeah, now it's on me.
4: Can you, for those of us not inside the footballers, can you quantify why it is that everyone seems to come here and want to stay here when there's so much movement? Like, for you, why is the club so important to you?
2: Sorry, what? So much movement?
4: So in the competition, why is the club so important to you that you want to stay here?
2: I think the culture we have here is just, it's unbelievable. I think for me, especially this year, I've really noticed that just coming in the club and just, I'm really enjoying myself. We've got a great bunch of lads, coaches, and we've had a lot of success, and I think we're such a tight group. So I think that's a major reason for my re-signing, and probably a major reason for a lot of the boys wanting to stick around here. I think over the last, or my time here, we've kept a fairly similar group, I'd say. As I say, we're a very tight group, so I think that'd be one of the main reasons.
5: Zach, is there a bit of a pact with the boys to stay together for as long as as you can?
2: Oh, not an official pact, but I think I think there is, in a way. I think a lot of people have taken less to stay here, and I think we've been able to keep a very similar group, and when you do that, you can build a team around that, and yeah, I think that's really important to have sustained success.
3: Did you get close to choosing Adelaide?
2: I think throughout the year it was 50-50. I think, as I said, there was a bit of interest there and something that I had to consider. But, I just love it here so much, and I really wanted to get a deal done here. So, in the end, it was also a decision for me and my partner to make. She also loves it here and is very settled, and, said love it here. So that was the ultimate factor in the end.
1: How do you feel about facing Adelaide now this weekend? How are you feeling given all that around it?
2: Yeah, no, it's interesting. I don't know. I'm not really going to try and buy into too much of that. I think it's done now. The deal's done. So, I'm sticking around. So I'll just go out there and just play like I normally would.
5: Any coincidence that it was this week with you guys playing? This week ahead of, playing them?
2: Yeah, there was a bit of that. I think, it's been a bit of a dark week for the club in terms of the game on the weekend and some of the media releases at the moment around our performance. So I think to get a little bit of energy within the club and the group was important. So I think, the timing of it was pretty good, and hopefully that gives the boys a little bit of a boost.
4: We're hearing now that Logan's happy to sit down and start talking about extensions as well. How important would it be for him to sit around and sign on long-term alongside?
2: Oh, it'd be massive to get him. He's obviously going to be a superstar of the game for the next 10 to 15 years. All Australian this year and kicked 50 plus goals. He's just an unbelievable player, and he's in his second or third year at the club, so to think about that is just unbelievable. I think they'll be working hard to re-sign him.
5: Zach, how do you see your role changing or over this time, between now and 2034, would you like to become leader?
2: I think it's definitely an area of growth for me. I haven't really been considered a leader, but slowly working at trying to improve that part of my game. Not everyone's going to be a vocal leader, but I think there's areas of my game, like on field, that I can really improve in.
1: Do you just laugh at that because you're not really a leader at the moment?
2: I don't know. I'd say I'm not in the leadership group or anything like that, but, I mean, you can still have an impact in other ways. It's not necessarily having to be in that group to be a leader.
6: Touch a bit on Dan Zorko re-signing, I guess. He's an icon of this group, isn't he?
2: Yeah, he is. I was actually meant to announce that at the end of this presser, but looks like you've done that for me. He's been unbelievable. He's going to love listening to this. he has been unbelievable. I sort of modelled my game a little bit off him when I first came to the club, so I was able to learn a lot off him. And he took over the captaincy of this club when we really needed someone to stand up, and he had a massive impact on this club, and has sort of been a leader for a lot of our young guys coming through. And that's probably the reason why players like Huey Harris and Jared Berry and these kind of guys have become the leaders they are. So he's had an enormous impact on this club.
4: Keen to keep playing with him into 2034?
2: Yeah, I hope so. What was it? How long did you sign on for?
0: There you go. Great to hear from Zach Bailey, who's going to be at the Lions for a number of years to come. Let's talk a bit of basketball, because the Opals, they are in action at the moment in the Basketball World Cup, the FIBA Women's World Cup, and they advanced through. They'll now meet Spain in the quarterfinals, because last night they defeated Italy 82-80. They led by 26 at one point, and they led by 20 at three-quarter time, but they almost let it slip. It was a great comeback by Italy, and they just missed at the end. One of the Italian players, Francesca Pana, I believe that's how you say that. She missed a layup right at the end that could have forced overtime, but not quite. She missed, and Australia hung on, got out of jail a little bit there in that one. Some injury carnage for the Aussies. So Ezzie Megbegor, she is down, played just 4 minutes. She went down with an injury, looked like a bit of a knee injury, and Jade Melbourne only played a few minutes as well in that one. Sammy Wickham was ruled out before the tournament even started. Alana Smith has been injured as well, so injuries everywhere for the Opals, but they've been able to have a successful tournament so far. Izzy Borlase picked up a lot of the slack for them. She is a star. She had a great game. She scored 30 points, 7 of 13 shooting from the field, 14 of 16 from the line. She's just 21. She plays for the Atlanta Dream in the WNBA. So she is a young superstar, and she's on the rise, no doubt. Hopefully we'll see her playing for the Opals many more times in the future. Tough loss for Italy, who made a great comeback in that last quarter. As I said, they were trailing by 20 at three-quarter time, but a great effort to fight back and almost pinch that game. The Opals advance, and as I said, they'll now take on Spain in the quarter finals of the FIBA World Cup. They'll be under the pump with the amount of players that they have out at the moment. And, of course, the NFL game is on Friday. So it'll be the LA Rams and the San Francisco 49ers, 10:35 in the morning at the MCG tomorrow. So looking forward to seeing what the NFL at the MCG looks like. Two different approaches. The 49ers, they've been in Melbourne for about a week or so. They've been there for quite a while, the 49ers. So they've been sort of acclimatizing themselves to the climate. They've done a lot of PR stuff, been seen at the AFL finals, doing press conferences and various other promotional things. So they've been here for quite a while, getting their bodies used to the different time zone. But the Rams are doing the opposite. They're flying in the day beforehand. And they did that last year, the Rams, because they played a game in London last year and they actually ended up winning, even though they flew in just the day before. So, yeah, two different approaches. So interesting to see which is the more effective one in that NFL game. And, yeah, like I said, looking forward to seeing what an NFL game looks like at the MCG. They have played rectangular sports there before. Plenty of soccer games and rugby league games have been played at the MCG over the years. So I'm sure it'll be a great spectacle between the Rams and the 49ers, as I said, 10:35 a.m. in the morning, Melbourne time, I believe it is. So it's actually 8:35 our time. So very early game tomorrow morning. It's the equivalent of 5:35 on Thursday night in LA, where the Rams are from. So it's obviously the time slot designed for TV over there in the United States. Well, thanks so much for listening. My name is Noah Kendall. You've been listening to the Thursday Perspective. It's time to hand over to Matt Grubelich, because he is about to come in for Sports Drive from 2 to 5, so very much looking forward to hearing his show. Don't forget, you can listen to all of our shows and all of our interviews via the Sport FM website. 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Spotify and Apple carry a lot of our shows as well, so you can always go back and listen on demand to a lot of our work that we do here at 91.3 Sport FM. It has ticked over 2 o'clock now here on Thursday, so you better get an update from the newsroom before Matt is in the chair for Drive.

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2: I'm Mark Dransfield. The Federal Opposition will not support the government's digital duty of care legislation as it currently stands. Users would be allowed to opt out of algorithms which help drive content to social media feeds. But the Coalition argues the legislation also gives the Communications Minister too much power to order the removal of content. Independent Senator Jackie Lambie has joined the Coalition in supporting Liberal MP Andrew Hastie in his feud with One Nation. The former SAS soldier is calling on the minor party to remove a website cartoon labelling him a traitor. One Nation has defended the video as satire. Senator Lambie's told the ABC the cartoon is disgusting.
3: How people can watch that rubbish is beyond me, but attacking Andrew Hastie, a veteran that has served in our Afghanistan war, or any other veteran, is the lowest ebb you can possibly do.
2: Police say a fatal shooting in Sydney's southwest is not linked to recent gangland crime. Jefferson Shaw reports.
4: 32-year-old boxing coach Lewis Meehan was shot and killed yesterday afternoon in a Punchbowl Community Centre car park. A stolen Lexus was later found in Bass Hill and is undergoing forensic examination. Acting Assistant Commissioner Grant Taylor says it's not connected to two recent fatal shootings relating to two feuding criminal gangs. However, he says the victim is known to police with links to outlaw motorcycle gangs.
5: And it's not impossible that that's why he was killed.
4: State Crime Command officers have been out in force today to find the lone gunman. Jefferson Shaw, New South Wales Police Headquarters.
2: Meantime, the New South Wales Premier's vowing to get new anti-gang crime laws through Parliament as quickly as possible. The state government's unveiled further changes after two deadly shootings last week, both believed to be cases of mistaken identity. Chris Minns says they want to send a clear message.
6: We don't want to muck around with endless political debates on the floor of the Parliament. These laws are needed today. We believe they'll make a major difference in smashing up these criminal groups. But these murders are worrying and concerning, and they're, I know, a major issue.
2: Overseas now, and Donald Trump is promising every American adult $5,000 if Republicans retain control of both houses of Congress in November. The US president is calling it the Trump dividend, but says there's one condition.
7: The dividend that we're making must be spent in the United States of America. We don't want you going to Canada to spend the money. We don't want you going to China.
2: Back home, and country New South Wales is facing a growing rental crisis. Unit prices have risen more than 60% in some towns. Advocacy groups are calling on the state government to cap rent increases with inflation. Homelessness New South Wales spokesperson Dominique Rowe says urgent action is needed.
8: Some of the rents we're looking at are an extraordinary level. So in Bourke, the increase has been 66.2%. Way and above what our landlord needs to keep that rental property profitable.
2: Air entertainment news, and Billy Joel has revealed he underwent brain surgery last year. The singer was diagnosed with normal pressure hydrocephalus in May 2025. He says it alleviated pressure and improved his memory and balance. This is Air National News. Fremantle coach Justin Longmuir insists his side is not panicking on the eve of their must-win semi-final against Geelong. The Dockers are reeling from last week's shock loss to Hawthorn in their worst performance of a historic campaign. Longmuir says his team will bounce back and show the world why they are minor premiers.
9: We finished top of the ladder, gave ourselves two chances. Yeah, we're one win away from prelims, same as what we were last week. So there's a lot of optimism in the group, a lot of trust and faith that our best footy is good enough, and yeah, I'm sure you'll see a different team.
2: Meantime, in NRL, Daly Cherry Evans denies the Roosters are in a slump despite three straight losses heading into the finals. The Chooks crashed from first to fourth in the space of a month, but ahead of Sunday's qualifying final against the Panthers, the veteran halfback says it's now a new competition.
10: We're really clear on what parts of that season we want to take with us into this final series, but for us to be sitting here and being worried about a couple of losses that finish the season, if we've just worried about that, then we've already lost the game.
2: And in tennis, top seed Alexander Zverev has advanced to the US Open semi-finals. The German star beat Botik van der Zandschulp in straight sets 6-2, 7-5, 6-1. Coco Gauff, Elena Rybakina and Karen Khachanov have also advanced. Australian Independent Radio News.
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11: some minor delays with the crash.

0: Crash reported in South Perth, South Terrace at Canning Highway. Coronado Freeway is slowing up southbound Billia Drive to Rowley Road. There is a truck broken down Rockingham Road. It's eastbound at Thomas Road, Coronado Beach, blocking the centre lane. Some congestion through Wattle Grove on Tonkin Highway at Hale Road and Welshpool Road East. 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
10: Yeah, the forecast for the rest of your Thursday the 10th. The top today of 23 degrees. It is partly cloudy outside with no chance of rain to come for the rest of the afternoon into the evening. We'll get to a minimum of 11 overnight. Top of 26 tomorrow. It's going to be a beautiful day tomorrow. A couple of showers maybe on your Saturday. A chance on Sunday. It is currently, here in Perth, 22 degrees.
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10: 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Thanks to Noah for the Thursday perspective. If you've missed anything across the day on 91.3, you can go back and check us out at our website, sportfm.com.au. The loyal listeners, you'll know where to go. But for anyone new out there, welcome and stick with us on Sport FM. No better place to be on a Thursday afternoon. We've got some great guests lined up for you today on the show. Justin Chadwick from the Australian Associated Press will join me at around about 4:30. So teams will be released for tomorrow night's game and for the finals across the weekend. So we'll really get into that with Justin. We'll talk the latest out of the Freo Dockers. We'll get some news on the West Coast Eagles as well. And we'll preview the finals to come. Bo McDonald is going to join us, premiership player at the Brisbane Lions in their first three-peat. They're looking to make it a second in 2026. Don't know if they can do that, but Bo McDonald will join me to chat the footy finals as well. So looking forward to that. Mitzi, Chris Mitsopoulos, part of our Waffle coverage each and every weekend, and Waffle World on a Wednesday night. He's going to actually join the show here on Sports Drive today. In the second hour of the program, dual premiership player at Perth, Mitzi will join me. We'll talk Sandover controversy last night. Corey Watts coming out with a bit of a rumour that's been floating around. We'll talk the big prelim final coming up this weekend, which you can catch live on 91.3 Sport FM, and a whole lot more with Mitzi. Dennis O'Brien, he's going to join me later on in the show. We'll catch up with Dennis, as we always do, on a Thursday afternoon. He's from Greyhounds WA, and hopefully he can give us a couple of winners for the weekend ahead. And John Saxon, just moments away, NRL WA CEO. I caught up with Sacco last night at the Ken Allen Medal Awards night. Was a great one at RAC Arena. Well done to all of the winners, and best of luck to the grand final teams coming up this Saturday at Dorrien Gardens. If you don't have much on, if you're a sports fan, if you're a rugby league fan in particular, head on down and support the local teams. So John Saxon, he's not too far away. Don't forget, though, you can have your say on the show this afternoon. You can call up on 9418 77 00. You can text through as well to 0429 913 913. We'd love to hear from you on the show today. Anything that you wish to discuss in the world of sport, we're all up for it here on Perth's Sports Leader. On the show today, we're going to talk sports marketing. Just to get you going, just to get you thinking, listeners out there, what do you think are the best sports marketing campaigns throughout history? And you can take a 2026 look at it as well. The best sports marketing campaigns, and who are the most marketable athletes currently? And from an Australian point of view as well, I think it's actually a little bit difficult from an Aussie point of view as to who the most marketable Australian athlete currently would be. Let us know your thoughts on the show today. Start sending through your Sandover predictions as well. Corey Watts on Waffle World last night suggests that there's a rumour out there. It may very well be Jeremy Sharp, and a few may already know that result. And just having a bit of a look at it, I'll talk about it later on in the show, but I can see Jeremy Sharp polling as many as 10 three-vote games this year. Not necessarily all will be those three voters in all 10 of those games, but I could see him polling three in as many as 10. So I think it'll be hard to beat him from there. But let us know your thoughts. Who will win the Sandover? US Open continues on, as you heard during the news break from 3 o'clock. Alexander Zverev has advanced to the semi-final. I think it will be hard to beat now, considering no Carlos Alcaraz, no Jannik Sinner, no Novak Djokovic. Next best player, I would say, is Benny Shelton in there. Zverev will take on an unseeded Karen Khachanov in the semi-final. Francis Tiafoe to play Ben Shelton in that other semi. So we'll watch on the US. And the women's, well, it'll be Irina Sabalenka taking on Jessica Pegula, and Coco Gauff up against Elena Rybakina. So some good tennis matches to come in the next couple of days. Some good footy to look forward to as well. Some rugby league. Let's start there. Grand finals for the local competitions coming up this weekend at Dorrien Gardens. And the NRL finals begin tomorrow night. 8 teams remain. Rabbitohs Knights up first. We've got the Warriors, the Dolphins, the Sharks, the Cowboys, and the Panthers and the Roosters to look forward to in the NRL this weekend. So why don't we bring in one of our favourites? He joins me each and every Thursday afternoon, NRLWA CEO John Saxon joins the show. Hello, Sacco.
4: G'day, Matty. Good to be with you again. The business end of the season, both locally and nationally with the NRL, mate.
10: Fantastic to have your company. Fantastic to see you last night at the Ken Allen Medal Evening, a brilliant night at RAC Arena.
4: Yeah, mate, it's a lot of history, heritage in the Ken Allen Medal. It's you know, for the listeners who may not be aware of it, it's NRL WA's equivalent to, say, the Dally M or you know, the AFL Brownlow style of award, and very prestigious. It's been awarded for decades, and it's awarded to the medal itself is awarded to the player voted the best player of the season through the regular season, as voted by the referees on a 3-2-1 points basis. And last night we announced that winner and a number of other awards in the women's sector of the game, as well as third grade, reserve grade, volunteers, right across the spectrum of the game here in Western Australia. It's a fantastic night. It forms part of a big week of rugby league in Perth. Maddie, we had our junior grand final day, very successful day last Sunday at Dorrien Gardens. We had the Canallan Medal Awards last night. Of course, that leads into the real climax of the local season here with the senior grand final day on Saturday, which I'm sure we'll talk about a little bit later on in the call.
10: Most definitely we will. Let's start with the NRL and then we'll focus in on the local competition to finish off. So the Rabbitohs and the Knights, Friday night footy gets us underway. An elimination final here. The Bunnies have been in some ripping form as of late. They've had the added emotion of Jai Arrow being able to reach his 100th game. And so how do you see this one playing out, Sacco? What do you think will be the big difference in the matchup and who comes away with the win?
4: Yeah, Matty, I'm tipping a Rabbitohs victory here. Look, the Bunnies, they're in sixth position on the table, the Knights in seventh. The Bunnies are back in the finals for the first time since 2022. Of course, they had a big win over the Roosters last week, although the Roosters did rest nine players. So that may not be a really accurate read on form of either the Roosters or the Rabbitohs. A piece of great news for the Rabbitohs was the successful return of Latrell Mitchell last week. He did play 80 minutes and he was at his intimidating best. We all know what a great damaging player Latrell Mitchell can be if he's mentally switched on, physically in good shape, if the Rabbitohs are to progress deep into the finals, then Latrell Mitchell has to be key to that, in my opinion. So we think, look, you know, the form he showed last week against a weakened Roosters side sort of indicates that he's pretty well primed for a good final series. A big in for the South Sydney Rabbitohs also, Matty, is back rower Talis Duncan. He's been one of the real finds, one of the real emerging stars of season 2026. He returns from a major hamstring complaint, so that's good for the Bunnies. Matt Duffy also returns to the fullback role, which sees Jai Gray returning to the bench. Looking at the Knights, they've come a long way this season. Of course, they were wooden spooners last year under coach Adam O'Brien, that was moved on from the Knights, and in came Justin Holbrook, a really highly respected and highly regarded coach. Justin Holbrook, formerly with the Titans, but also in more recent times an assistant coach at the Roosters. He's done wonders with this Knights side. Injuries, unfortunately, and suspensions hit Newcastle in the last, the back half of this season, and they won only three of their past eight games. Not great form to be taking into the finals. However, the Knights did beat the Bunnies 42-38 in round nine, going back some time, but South Sydney reversed that in round 19 with a 26-24 victory. Also good news for the Knights, winger Dom Young and back rower Tyson Frizzell returned from a suspension, and also hooker Phoenix Crosland returns from a knee injury. You've got gun players in this Knights side, Ponga, Bradman Best, Sharp, all playing great football. The only thing I'm concerned about from the Knights' point of view is Saifiti is out suspended. I think they've lost some real grunt in the engine room of the Knights, and we all know how important it is for a forward pack to take the ascendancy and lay the platform for the talented backs to do what they do in attack. I think the Knights are going to be vulnerable in that department. I think that the Rabbitohs forward pack will dominate. And if they dominate possession and territory, I think the Rabbitohs will prove to be too strong. And particularly, it is a home game for the Rabbitohs as well, which is an added advantage. So I'm seeing the Rabbitohs progressing another week and potentially the Knights being eliminated for this season.
10: Yeah, I think the Bunnies are in some good form. Latrell, he's such an added difference to the game. No Saifidi hurts the Knights, I think. Even though I've really liked their season and the turnaround, the fact that they were wooden spooners last year and have been able to achieve finals footy in 2026, I think it's a brilliant result. But I think the Rabbitohs will be too good as well. Warriors-Dolphins, this one will take place in Auckland on Saturday. 2:05 start time for us here in WA. Big matchup, qualifying final. Who wins and why?
4: Boy, I wish I had a crystal ball, Matty. this one is a tough one to pick. It is at Go Media Stadium in Auckland. It is sold out. WAF fever has taken over New Zealand, and rightfully so. They can be very, very proud of this New Zealand Warriors team under coach Andrew Webster. They've been a revelation. Having said that, look, my head to some extent says the Wars to win this, but my heart says the Dolphins. The Warriors finished second second position on the table. The Dolphins in third. The last time the Wars hosted a home final was back in 2023, and they actually pretty convincingly beat the Knights in week two of the playoffs. They're on a high, this team, for sure, and they'll play in front of a sellout crowd. We know they're a better side at home. It's going to be a very intimidating environment for the Dolphins, who are, in fact, playing their first final series in their short history, coming into the competition, I think, 3 years ago. Looking at the Dolphins, they beat New Zealand Warriors 26-24 at Suncorp Stadium in round 17 this year. You've got two really imposing forward packs. You've got Tommy Flegler, Tommy Gilbert, and also Max Platt, to name three key players in that Dolphins pack, up against James Fisher-Harris, Aaron Clark, who's playing good football, and also Mitch Barnett. The Finns are actually chasing a club record 8 straight wins. They're bringing red-hot form into the finals, and they are capable of anything. I mean, one thing of concern last week, when the Wars just got up barely over the Manly side, the defence of the Waratahs, you know, would present some concerns, particularly off last week's form for Andrew Webster. And we know that the Dolphins are such a dangerous attacking side, if not the most dangerous attacking side in terms of their point scoring potential. So it does present to be a great contest. A huge in for the Wars, Matty, is the return of Jackson Ford. It's his first game since round 16. He had a serious pectoral injury, and he was arguably the player of the premiership up until that point, and was very, very close to being added to the New South Wales Blues Origin side. He's back. It depends on whether he might be short of a gallop in terms of match fitness. We'll wait and see. But also hooker Wade Egan and Kurt Capewell are back. They were both rested last week. No Dallin Witeni Zelezniak. He's a try-scoring machine for the Wars, but he is out still with a collarbone injury. The Finns are at full strength. Winger Selwyn Cobbo, Kulakefu Finu Aki, and also 5'8 Cody Nikarima are back from being rested last week. Look, it's very evenly matched. I'm going to go for an upset. Why not? I'm going to tip the Dolphins in playing in their first ever final series away from home over there in the fortress at Go Media Stadium. But I'm going to go out on the limb and pick a Finns victory.
10: I like it, Sacco. I'm going to go the other way. I'm going to go the Warriors. I think at home, it just gives them the slight advantage. And I just think they'll have too much to get it done. Sharks Cowboys. Now, this one's an elimination final. I think this probably is the most irrelevant game out of the four. I don't know if either of these teams can actually go on to win the premiership this year. They have moved the game to Allianz Stadium. What are your thoughts on this matchup?
4: Yeah, I tend to agree, Matty. Look, I get the Sharks being in there, entrenched in the top eight. They're perennial, finalists, and have been for several years. So I think they deserve their place in that top eight. Cowboys have had a really up and down season. The Sharks, like, they've lost four of their past five games, so they're coming in with really questionable form. The Cowboys have been very inconsistent all season, and who will forget that loss to the Roosters, 82 points to 12 through the season. Last round they were thrashed, 50 points to 30 by the Raiders up there in Townsville. So I think the Cowboys are very lucky to be playing in the finals, but they are playing a Shark side that have been out of form. Having said that, a huge in for the Sharks is Braden Trindle coming back into that 5'8 role, in the halves role with Nico Hines. They are a much better side with Braden Trindle. He is at times their general, and he's got a great combination with Nico Hines, and he can turn a game for the Sharks. He's been out for two games with a shoulder injury. He is back, although still a little bit of a cloud about whether he's 100% fit. Nico Hines, Blake Braley, Teague Wilton, and also KL Iroh, they're all back after being rested last week in round 27. For the Cowboys, they welcome back Griffin Neem, back rower Jeremiah Nenai, and also winger Zach Laybutt. They all return, which is going to strengthen that Cowboys side somewhat. Thankfully, Captain Reuben Cotter is free to play after earning a downgrade on a high tackle charge at the judiciary this week. So that's good to see that their inspirational captain and origin player, Reuben Cotter, is going to lead them out there on Saturday evening. The Sharks have won 14 of 17 games historically against the Cowboys, seem to like playing the Cows. Since then, their premiership win in 2016, the Sharks have won only four of their past 15 finals games. And this is the big criticism of Craig Fitzgibbon, the coach, and the Sharks organization. They're good at getting into the finals, but they're getting too used to going out in straight sets. So they'll be very, very keen to aim up and try and dispel that very poor reputation in finals. I am tipping the Sharks. It is a home game, albeit at Allianz Stadium, not at Shark Park, but it is in Sydney. The Cows are travelling. Braden Trindle, I think, will be the difference. So I am tipping the Sharks to progress another step further in the final.
10: Yep, Sharks for mine as well. And then Panthers-Roosters to finish it off. Mass changes for the Roosters, who rested quite a fair few in the final round of the season. So some big additions, but Penrith travelling really nicely. Ended up finishing as the minor premiers, even though it sort of skipped around a little bit for the last month or so of footy. Finished strong, did Penrith. So how do you see this game playing out?
4: Yeah, another mouth-watering game, this one. And how can you not be in awe of the success of the Penrith Panthers? They won their four straight premierships. They were very close to getting back into a grand final again last year. How Ivan Cleary continues to be able to motivate his Panthers teams over the years, despite every year losing key players, he still has the ability, or the system there still has the ability, to produce young players coming through and creating new stars. They're an amazing organisation. And they still appear to be the team to beat in 2026. It's going to be a big battle of the forwards, Matty. As we know, the forwards lay the foundations. They lay the platform for the try-scoring capabilities of the backs, and both sides possess really outstanding strike weapons in the backs. Skipper Isaiah Yeo, he made a return last week off the bench. He's going to return to the starting side this week. Lindsay Smith, therefore, he moves to prop, and Perth Bears bound Liam Henry and Scott Sorensen, both going to be Bears next year. They shift back to the bench for the Penrith Panthers. The Panthers have won 12 of the past 14 games against the Roosters, and the Roosters have won only one of their past five finals games. So they've got a bit of an issue when they get to the finals as well, it seems. Just looking at the Roosters, Of course, no Sammy Walker out with that serious leg injury. But thankfully for the Roosters, the in-form veteran, Daly Cherry-Evans, he's there. He has the capability and the experience to really guide this Roosters side around the paddock. He's got a great kicking game, and he's been there. He's done all this before. Nine players were rested last week, as we spoke of, against the Rabbitohs, but they do return. We're talking Tedesco, Billy Smith, Rob Toyer, Marky Mark, Daly Cherry-Evans, of course, that returns. Naha Fahu White, Reece Robinson, Lindsay Collins, and Siwa Wong return. And also, good news that Angus Crichton, he is joining the bench after 11 games out with a foot injury. So it's shaping up as a really, really good contest. I find it hard to go past the Penrith Panthers, but Maddie, they're final specialists, I just think that the Penrith Panthers will be a little bit too good for the Roosters.
12: Yeah, I'm tipping all favourites. I think Penrith too. I think Sam Walker's the biggest blow for just about any team. With him going down, I don't know if the Roosters can get it done, even though, they get the return of a fair few good players this weekend. Teddy comes back, Daly Cherry-Evans returns, Crichton, Nwanganita Waze. So there's a fair few good players coming back in, but I still like Penrith in this one. All right, so that's the NRL first week of finals. That's going to be a beauty. We're here with John Saxon from NRL WA, talking all things rugby league. And we've got the grand finals for the local competitions coming up this weekend, Sacco, and it will start with the Women's League tag. So give us the details.
4: Yes, Women's League tag. As you say, it's a big day, our senior grand final day, 2026 season at Dorrien Gardens at West Perth on Saturday. And five big games. Congratulations to all the teams who are fighting for premiership glory. Yes, the Westpac Women's League Tag Grand Final kicks off at 11 a.m. Between North Beach Sea Eagles, who were the first into the Grand Final, up against South Perth. Very interesting game, very close. I'm probably edging towards a North Beach victory here in this game, League Tag on Saturday, Maddie. That leads into the men's third grade Grand Final, 12:20 p.m. kickoff between the Willoughby Bears and the North Beach Sea Eagles. That's a very close contest. I'm probably leaning a little bit towards the Willoughby Bears getting up in third grade. Westpac Women's Premiership. Ellenbrook Rabbitohs up against the Willoughby Bears. This is an interesting one. Last week, the Willoughby Bears eliminated the reigning premiers, the Joondalup Giants, and I saw that game that was played down at South Perth, I feel for the Joondalup Giants, the reigning premiers. They just sort of seemed to go off the boil in the latter part of the season, and the Willoughby Bears were too good for them in what I would consider to be a little bit of an upset victory last week. But the Bears did enough to get into the grand final up against the Ellenbrook Rabbitohs, led by Kaylee Thompson, who won the award for the Westpac Women's Player of the Year last night at the Canallan Medal Awards. A really inspirational player is Kaylee, a fierce competitor. She has captained the state women's team. She's got great credentials. I like the Ellenbrook Rabbitohs in this one. I think their form in the latter part of the season has been red hot, and it'll take a very good performance by the Willoughby Bears to get over the top of Ellenbrook Rabbitohs. In Val Murphy Trophy, which is the third grade in our Fjord to Go and Play Premiership, the North Beach Seagulls against the South Perth Lions. It's just really good to see on this day, on Saturday, Grand Final Day, some of the real heritage clubs of the local rugby league, like North Beach and South Perth, well represented throughout the day. It's really good to see. I'm tipping perhaps North Beach a little bit too strong in the Val Murphy Trophy, but again, it's going to be a very, very close contest. That leads us to a 5 p.m. kickoff for the Fjord to Go and Play Premiership. Maddie, South Perth Lions, who were the first into the grand final 2 weeks ago, they pipped the Willoughby Bears, the reigning premiers, 17 points to 16 with an Eddie Proudler field goal, golden point, extra time field goal to give them that 1 point victory over the Willoughby Bears to go straight to the grand final, South Perth. And last week, the Willoughby Bears played Fremantle Roosters down at South Perth in the preliminary final. And somewhat of an upset because the Fremantle Roosters really were pumped up. They aimed up and they ambushed the Willoughby Bears. Were too strong for them, particularly in the forwards, and defeated the Willoughby Bears to eliminate the reigning premiers. Off the back of a really good performance by the forwards, but also a two-try effort by an outstanding winger by the name of Ryan Woolley, an amazing young player. He has got such speed, and if the ball gets into his hands on Saturday, look out, because he is capable of scoring tries from anywhere, is Ryan Woolley for the Fremantle Roosters. But likewise, the South Perth Lions, they boast the presence of their star fullback, Cade McDonald, who won the Canallan Medal for the Player of the Year. Matty, you were there last night. You saw Cade get up to get his medal. Just a bit of a concern for Cade McDonald. He suffered a hamstring injury 2 weeks ago in the game when they overcame the Willoughby Bears. He's going to be assessed as late as Friday night to see whether he can play in the grand final for South Perth. He is their X factor. He can turn a game in a heartbeat. From the game's point of view, I hope that our Canallan medalists can compete. But I am told that no matter what, he will be sitting on the bench. And if he can't play the full game, Billy Judge will play fullback for the South Perth Lions, who's also a very, very talented and exciting player. Very, very close contest. Two very evenly matched sides, hard to pick. I don't know. I'm gonna sit on the fence with this one. I might just sit back and enjoy this game on Saturday, kicking off at 5 PM at Dorrien Gardens.
12: So you should, and you're the CEO of NRLWA, so you should be made to look impartial somewhat there, Sacco, and just sit back and enjoy the game. Great night last night. Best of luck to all of the teams involved, all of the players. Willoughby, it was somewhat of a surprise actually to go out in straight sets, but they've been a great team for so long, and you'd think they would bounce back relatively quickly. So, can't wait for the weekend of rugby league. Get on down, support the teams if you can. 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Hey, Sacco, thanks so much for your time today. All the best to you and to everyone at NRLWA.
4: Thanks so much, Matty. Always a pleasure, and look forward to talking to you next week. Cheers, mate.
12: Can't wait to do that with John Saxon here on Sports Drive today from NRLWA. Great chatting to the great man. Great to see Mel Meninga in the building last night as well, and the Perth Bears really ingratiating themselves with the local community. So, it's going to be good. It's going to be big, the Perth Bears entering the NRL in 2027. And they've got the big brand ambassador in Mal Meninga. He's a very good man, very personable, and speaks very well. So can't wait to see what they can do as they enter the competition next year. Now, we're talking the best sports marketing campaigns on the show today. We're going to talk the most marketable athletes in Australian sport and sport in general. So keep the messages coming through. I've already gotten a few. When we get into it in the next hour of the show, we'll read out your messages. But 0429 913 913 to get involved or just to start thinking about it. You can also call up on 9418 7700. Best sports marketing campaigns throughout history. You can take a 2026 look at it as well. And the most marketable athletes, we'll take a look at it from an Aussie point of view also. Right now, we're going to clear our first break, though, here on the show today. Up next, Dennis O'Brien will join me, as he always does on a Thursday, the racing and sponsorship manager at Greyhounds WA. He's going to join the show, and hopefully he can give us a couple of winners on the other side. So stay tuned for that. We've got some audio of Justin Longmuir to play for you. That's not too far away. We'll catch up with Darren Patton, Chris Mitsopoulos, Bo McDonald, Justin Chadwick, all still to join the show. So stay tuned right here on Sports Drive. All right.

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9: 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He gives us a couple of his best bets for the weekend ahead and lets us know what's happening here on the local scene. He joins us down the line now. Dennis O'Brien is with me. Hello, Dennis.
10: Good afternoon, Matt.
9: Good to chat to you. How did we go last week?
10: Pretty well. Where'd we go? Friday night we had Elite Deluxe in the last race, and she never looked like losing. So it went about 5 metres and you went, that dog is home. Look, she's always a good beginner. If she begins well, she's pretty hard over the 400 metres down at Mandra. Not too many dogs better than her. So, as I said, she'd won half her start, won 19 out of 38 prior to last Friday. So whenever she's over 400, I'll be backing her down there. She's very consistent type. And the Saturday night greyhound, what we go, Violet's Frankie, was only having its third start and led everywhere but the line, got nutted right on the line, got beaten ahead. But considering it was only its third start, looks like Violet's Frankie. A bit hard to say, isn't it? It's got plenty of ability, so keep following Violet's Frankie, I would suggest.
9: All right, a couple to follow there. We've gone pretty well in recent weeks, so let's hope we keep that going. Now, let's get into it for Friday night in Mandra. What have you got first up?
10: Yep, going to race 7, which is a free-to-all over 488 metres, and I've come up with Rusty Rocket. Now, Rusty Rocket came to Cannington last week over the 520 metres and found a bit of early trouble, got knocked sideways on the first turn, and so forget that he went around last week. His form prior to that over the 488 metres down at Mandra was exceptional. Look, he's won 5 of 10 over that distance down there at Mandra, goes back there on Friday night in a free-to-all, which is the top class. But look, he's able to, I think, he's right up with the best of them down there. So his consistency, and he's a good beginner, so we should get a pretty nice run from box 3. So we'll go race 7, number 3, Rusty Rocket.
9: Race 7, number 3, Rusty Rocket, for those out there. And you're just were a little bit fuzzy on the line then. So for those who missed it and are still wanting to have a quick listen, race 7, number 3, Rusty Rocket, just to make it clear for everyone out there. All right, Saturday in Cannington, what have you got for us?
10: Yeah, race five, number one, Sweet B. Look, she's only been in WA for, when did she come here? End of August. She's had two starts here for a second and a first. She's in the care of Paul Stewart, and that tells you a lot. If he's got a greyhound that comes over from over east, usually means they're pretty smart and just need a change of scenery. So he always gets the best out of a greyhound as Paul, and I think she'll improve on her win last week. So comes up with box one again this week. Nice, quick beginner. So she should be pretty hard to catch on Saturday night, I would suggest. So race five, number one, Sweet B.
9: Race five, number one, Sweet B for Saturday in Cannington. Hey, Dennis, what's happening at Greyhounds WA at the moment?
10: Yeah, two feature finals this weekend. Friday night at Manly's got the Express Stake final over 400 metres. Probably like intimidation in that. Really quick heat winner last week and plenty of ability does that greyhound. And at Cannington on the Saturday night, we've got the Spring Gift final. So that's a listed race which is run over 520 metres. And our old mate Gideon Minnelli's building a nice picket fence. Look, he should be too good for him. If he begins anywhere near him, he's the fastest dog in the state at the moment, so probably be winning the Spring Gift final on Saturday night.
9: Fantastic stuff, Dennis. Thanks so much for your time, as always.
10: Good on you, Matt. Well, good luck with those tips, and we'll talk next week.
9: Speak then. Dennis O'Brien from Greyhounds WA here on Sports Drive this afternoon. Let's clear another break. Plenty more still to come. Up next, we are going to have a listen in to Justin Longmuir, who spoke to the media earlier today, the head coach of the Fremantle Dockers, ahead of tomorrow night's clash between Frio and Geelong. We'll have a listen in to what JL had to say up next.

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9: 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Matt Grubelich driving you home through until 5. Darren Patton not too far away. Mitzi's going to join the show later on. Bo McDonald, Justin Chadwick. And let us know your thoughts. Best sports marketing campaigns throughout history and most marketable athletes currently or even throughout history as well. Let us know and start sending them through on the text line on 0429 913 913. We'll get into that in the second hour of the show. But right now, it's finals footy time. We're in the nitty-gritty of it at the moment. Dockers, Cats at Optus Stadium, sell out tomorrow night. Justin Longmuir, the head coach of the Freo Dockers, spoke to the media earlier today. Let's have a listen in to what he had to say.
10: Feel like we're ready to go. Feel like we bounced out of last week well, learnt the lessons we needed to, and yeah, I feel like players are really positive and keen to get out there and amends.
11: Can you notice any changes in the group from this week to last week?
10: Oh, not really, no, because I thought we were in a pretty good space last week. All you can ask for after a disappointing performance is that they come in with the right attitude to try and learn and grow and be better for the experience and feel like we've done that. Feel like we've trained well, set up some clear focuses, and like I said, the players are keen to get out there and right some wrongs.
11: Can you tell us, is Brown Walker going to be available tomorrow night?
10: No, he hasn't got up.
11: So for that, mean Jan McVie comes in?
10: Yeah.
11: What kind of role do you expect Jan to be able to play?
10: Oh, well, I'm not going to give too much away with roles, but he'll clearly play down back. That's probably about right.
11: Do you play any other changes? Can you give us any others?
10: Nah, can't give you any others.
12: What's the key to Judd for when he came out of the team to now coming back in? What does he need to build on?
10: Probably a bit similar to a few, like just trust himself. Well, I think when he's playing his best footy, he's playing on instinct and just trusting his ability, and probably seeing his contest drop away a little bit and pressure of others playing really well at Peel was found him out of the team. But when he's playing his best footy, he's working with his teammates well. He's trusting his read on the ball and then trusting himself in the contest, and The rest will flow off that.
13: Luke Jackson got the chain last time. These two sides met here. Mm. Mitch Edwards went head-to-head with him. There's some word that maybe he'll be double-tagged or double-teamed maybe by a couple Geelong players. Are you preparing for that?
10: Oh, we're preparing for a lot of things with Geelong. We've got no doubt they'll throw some different stuff at us. They do that week in, week out. Yeah, whether it's Jacko or others, we expect them to run with a couple of tags. Yeah, it's hard to tag in the ruck. Sometimes it's hard to tag second efforts after a ruck contest. So expect them to throw something at us. But, yeah, Jacko's prepared for that.
14: Your two encounters this year sort of mirrored each other. They both sort of momentum swinging games as well. What did you take out of that?
10: I really just focused in on the second one. Yeah, felt like we played a pretty good brand of footy where we moved on from mistakes. We were strong in the contest. We were able to lock the ball in our front half at times. We were able to hold up in our back half. We were able to negate some of Geelong's strengths. You're right. Like it's the scoreboard ebbed and flowed, and we were able to stick to the process. And eventually, we got our kicking boots on and had a pretty good win.
14: You expect that sort of end-to-end momentum?
10: Well, it's what happens in most games throughout the year. There's always momentum either side and scoreboard changes, and we just got to make sure we don't get caught up in that and we just play the next moment.
14: Speaking to a lot of players this week, they've all said something similar to that. They've been encouraged to play with more freedom, taking on the tackle and things like that. In terms of your message to them, do you feel like that was a big thing lacking last week, and was that
10: because... I just feel like a bit of it was Hawthorn's pressure, a bit of it was the situation. It was on our method. We just didn't. Yeah, we didn't trust ourselves. I don't think the messaging changed leading into that game. But for whatever reason, we felt the moment a little bit and didn't play to our strengths and didn't show off our strengths. So it's a cutthroat. It's a final tomorrow. We expect Geelong to bring really good pressure like Hawthorn did last week, but. There's ways that we can handle that a lot better, and that's probably what we're spoken about most this week.
14: In the four finals under you, the first quarters and first halves have been an issue. What have you done?
10: Well, I think a lot of it comes down to what you do off a contest, right? Finals are more contested. There's more pressure, both perceived pressure and real pressure, and we just haven't handled that as well as we could early in games. So. We've spoken a little bit about that, but not specifically to the first half.
14: Justin, how important is the crowd tomorrow night? Forget all the time, just that 60,000 atmosphere. Like felt like the moment was getting the crowd a little bit too. They seem more nervous than excited. Were you encouraging them to come here and be just really?
10: I understand the questions around the crowd, and we want to get the crowd involved, absolutely. But we've got to play the footy to get the crowd involved, and we just didn't do that often enough last week. Every time we sort of got a few moments, got the game played in our front half, we would not have attention to detail and let them off the hook, or not be able to kick two or three in a row. So we've got to provide the footy for our fans to get involved in the game, and that's on us. So we can't rely on the crowd. We've got to give them something to cheer for, and if we can, it'll help us. But,
14: Danger went back the clock last week. How do you nullify him? Is it sort of a real direct matchup?
10: We'll have our matchups for him. Yeah, clearly we can't allow him to have the sort of game that he had last week. He's star of the competition. He's been in these situations a lot, and we've got to make sure that we limit the supply to their forward line, because he's not the only dangerous forward down there. But we've got to make sure we have the right matchups on him.
14: Has O'Shea Mullen come up in discussions as well? Do you know, of course, play a hard tag?
10: Of course. We've spoken through a lot of different scenarios, absolutely. Yeah, and we expect him to run with someone. At times they've run with a couple of tags. You brought up Blix Savs could do something on Jacko. Of course, we've spoken about all those different scenarios. What Geelong do is they throw a lot of different challenges at you. On field, and we've got to just make sure that we're aware of those things, and we just don't allow it to take us too far away from our footy as well. So, of course, we've spoken about all those things.
12: The body of work you've put together this season, does that give you confidence that you can handle Geelong throwing different things at you?
10: Yeah, absolutely. Yeah, and not Yeah, not specific to Geelong. I think the body of work, we should have a lot of confidence that we can handle the moment and handle what the game's going to throw at us tomorrow. So, a little bit of the chat this week has been around that. Yeah, sure, we'll change some things up to make sure that we don't allow Geelong to get the game their own way, but we've got to lean in on the body of work that we've done and trust our way.
12: This particular situation you find yourselves in, losing a qualifying final, you've been part of groups that have bounced back. Is there anything consistent that you've found works to bounce back from that one?
10: Yeah, well, don't panic. Yeah, don't panic too much. And that's what we spoke about it earlier. We've got to make sure that we just approach this week the same as what we would have done if it was round five and we lost. Clearly there's a lot more stake, a lot more at stake, a lot more outside noise. But I was really proud of the way the players owned. Well, we all owned the performance last week. We all learnt from it, and really proud of the way they bounced out of it. So, yeah. That's what we've done.
15: Is Cameron weighing up any other changes, or just you're going to back them?
10: Well, yeah, there may be. Yeah, so let's find that out later.
15: He's more of a threat on the wing or forward?
10: He's a good player. It's probably less of a scoreboard threat maybe on the wing, but he makes every possession count, and he's so creative with the ball in hand that he tends to set a few more scores up that way. But yeah, clearly he's kicked well over 700 goals, I think. So inside 450, he's dangerous as well.
15: How short is he after the interview?
10: Yeah, he's sore.
15: So not available?
10: No, not available.
15: And Jacob, the coach, he's coming
10: up. He's a roundabout way of finding the team out.
15: Hey,
10: you can only ask.
15: Go
10: crack. Yeah, that's it.
15: Don't ask him
10: again. That's it.
15: How is his ankle, though?
10: Yeah, he's good.
15: Yeah. So he's available?
10: Find out later today.
14: Just in the wake of last week's loss, it's probably the first time this year where a bunch of individuals have been heavily criticised. Mm. Just curious, how have they handled that, and how have you helped them through that process?
10: Well, they're big boys. Yeah, we own last week's performance. I owned it as a coach, we owned it as players, and been proud of the way the players have learnt from it and bounced back. Yeah, and last week, right? Yeah, you get an opportunity, we finish top, that if you don't quite get your first week right in the finals, you get another opportunity. And just like last week, we won, went away from prelim. So, yeah.
15: Just, I know you said you're going to give the crowd something to cheer about. What would your message be to them coming tomorrow night?
10: I don't need to give our crowd a message. But they've turned up and cheered us on all year, and we've got great energy from that. But all year, we've given them something to cheer for, right? And we didn't do that last week, and that's on us. So we don't need to give the fans a message. If we give them something to cheer for, they'll get behind us, and they'll help us.
16: Nathan Buckley, obviously in the opposition coach's box, who you most

0: yeah, they didn't let me down. Yeah, and yeah, it's disappointing. But like I said, we finished top of the ladder, gave ourselves two chances. Yeah, we're one win away from prelim, same as what we were last week. So there's a lot of optimism in the group, a lot of trust and faith that our best footy is good enough, and yeah, I'm sure you'll see a different team.
1: Did you know, sorry, Jamie, at all about the North Melbourne job? If next week you do make a prelim, they've started to announce their selection process. Would you be happy for him to go through that?
0: I'm happy. I trust JG to do what he thinks is right for him, and I know that he'll do his job. So we haven't had those discussions, though.
2: Does it feel like there's more pressure this week leading into this match?
0: Not really. No. Thank you. Appreciate it.
3: Justin Longmuir doesn't give a hell of a lot away, does he? But there you go. That's ahead of tomorrow night's clash between the Dockers and the Cats. All right, we're going to head to the news now. We'll continue the footy chat across the course of the show. We're talking most marketable athletes. 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And we'll chat a bit of tennis on the other side of the news as well, because Darren Patton from Court Talk is going to join the show for a quick US Open sports update. So stay tuned for that. 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
2: This is Air News Western Australia. I'm Mark Jansfield. Child sexual abuse survivor Dion Barber says he's anxious to hear the state's appeal of his compensation payout in the Supreme Court. The 45-year-old was awarded $2.85 million last year after suing the state for being negligent while he was in its care in the 80s and 90s. It was the largest compensation payout to a child sex abuse survivor in WA history. The state government disputes how the damages were calculated, but says Mr. Barber can keep his winnings regardless of the appeal. Dion Barber says he deserves an apology.
3: It's not a good look for them to push this so far. It should be a lot easier for people to come forward and take the steps to do this. Yeah, it should never be put in question or anything. It should be a lot easier. We've already suffered enough without putting up with this.
2: Meantime, a Perth music teacher is facing court, charged with producing child exploitation material. The 34-year-old Hillary's man is a teacher at several private schools in Perth's metro and also does music tutoring. It's alleged material was found on several devices seized from the man's home. He's been charged with five offences. The police minister is warning drivers under the influence of cocaine their days of going undetected are over, with new tests being used to pick up the drug. Roadside checks for the drug were first rolled out in Australia in 2018 and have been adopted in New South Wales, Queensland, the ACT and South Australia. Rhys Whitby says while cocaine is not as commonly used as other drugs in WA compared to over east and the new tests are more expensive, they will improve road safety.
4: Traditionally, cocaine has been the illicit drug of choice for the top end of town, and there's no reason these people shouldn't be targeted because this drug impairs you behind the wheel. So I don't care if you're a millionaire, an executive, if you're snorting coke, you have no business driving a car, and if you do, we'll get you.
2: Police are asking for people allegedly involved in an altercation outside Mandurah Forum on Tuesday to come forward. A witness says he confronted a group of teenagers who'd been kicked out for shoplifting when he was threatened with a large blade. Senior Sergeant Ian Francis from Mandurah Police says while he understands youth crime and theft is frustrating, witnesses should not become vigilantes.
5: The fact that it escalated the way it did was probably more to do with the conflict. Certainly, we don't condone anybody carrying weapons, and our reports are that more than one person had a weapon. But we've got some really strong leads. We've got some CCTV, our face match running. We've got some names, but they're actually the names of the other kids. They're not actually the names of the two persons involved.
2: And firefighters have extinguished a fire at an apartment building in South Perth. Crews were called to the building on Millpoint Road around 10:30 this morning. The accidental fire was on a balcony and was caused by an electrical fault. In air sport, Fremantle coach Justin Longmuir insists his side is not panicking on the eve of their must-win semi-final against Geelong. The Dockers are reeling from last week's shock loss to Hawthorn in their worst performance of a historic campaign. Longmuir says his team will bounce back and show the world why they are minor premiers.
6: We finished

0: top of the ladder, gave ourselves two chances. Yeah, we're one win away from prelims, same as what we were last week. So there's a lot of optimism in the group, a lot of trust and faith that our best footy is good enough, and yeah, I'm sure you'll see a different team.
1: In the waffle, Claremont coach Ash Prescott says victory in Sunday's preliminary final against East Perth will come down to mindset, effort and execution. He's told Sports Today the Royals are a powerful team and his Tigers will have to be at their best.
2: They do try and control the ball, but equally they're very good when they go quick and direct. Fantastic around the stoppages and in the in-tight stuff too. It's a big challenge, but we've got to make sure, I think, we allow our players to play to their strengths.
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4: There is a broken down truck in Kwinana Beach, Rockingham Road, eastbound at Thomas Road. The Centrelink's blocked, traffic is slow on the approach. Freeway northbound, busy Millpoint Road into the city. Freeway southbound, city to Millpoint Road and on the Mount Henry Bridge and Roe Highway, so eastbound at Tonkin Highway. 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
12: Yeah, the forecast for the rest of your Thursday, the 10th of September. A top today of 23 degrees, partly cloudy outside with no chance of rain to come. We'll get to a minimum of 11 overnight and a top of 26 tomorrow. It's going to be mostly sunny, a nice day in Perth. Chance of a shower or two on your Saturday. Looks fairly clear on Sunday, maybe a slight shower here or there. And it is currently 22 degrees.
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12: 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Plenty to look forward to on the show this afternoon. Still to come, Justin Chadwick from the Australian Associated Press. He'll have the latest on the Dockers ahead of tomorrow night's clash. We'll catch up with Bo McDonald, Brisbane Premiership player. We'll chat a bit of footy with Bo. We'll chat a bit of footy with Mitzi. Chris Mitsopoulos is going to join us later in this hour to chat the latest in WA footy. And Darren Patton, just moments away to talk the US Open. We'll get an update as to what's going on in the tennis. Don't forget, you can have your say as well. You can call up on 9418 7700. You can text through as well to 0429 913 913. We'd love to hear from you on the show today. And we're going to talk best sports marketing campaigns and most marketable athletes as well. 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Now, let's get to it. Let's get to Darren Patton, co-host of Court Talk, former number one singles player in WA. We're going to talk the latest in tennis as the US Open gets towards the tail end of the tournament. Darren, good afternoon.
14: Good afternoon, Matty.
12: Well, great to have your company. Now, the draw has opened up a fair bit on the men's side. When you take a look at the women's, we've got the top four seeded players into the semi-finals, so it's a little bit tighter there. But what did you think of Carlos Alcaraz going down to Benny Shelton in a five-set classic?
14: Yeah, that match of the tournament yesterday, Matty, that was just a real sensational match. And, going deep into the wee hours in New York time, and 7-6 in the fifth set, 4.5 hours. Benny Shelton got the job done over Alcaraz, has been out for 5.5, 6 months. So, yeah, he looked like he'd run out of legs, did Alcaraz. He was seeded 2 behind Zverev in the tournament, and he revitalised in that fourth set, 6-1. He's just got the capacity to switch the switch, I should say. And he, just amazing, you know. He looked like he was down and out after Benny Shelton won the second and third set, 6-1, 6-3. And then he comes back and wins that fourth set, 6-1, and takes it right to the wire. So, but Shelton, he was bombing. His serve was absolutely magnificent. And a different player from previous Grand Slams. He just looked like he was well put together. His legs didn't go from under him. He was calculating, deep. His unforced errors were minimal. And he looked like a real threat.
12: You flipped the switch on the term. Just there moments ago, Darren. Now, that was a five-set classic. You mentioned it's the match of the tournament to this point. There's a bit of talk at the moment. Even our new Tennis Australia head, Andrew Abdo, has suggested maybe we have to shorten the length of matches at Grand Slams. Maybe not all matches should be best of five sets. What are your thoughts? Are tennis matches too long?
14: I have no idea what Mr. Abdo is doing here. The first public appearances he makes as the TA CEO, and he comes out, he wants to change the game's structure and format and scoring. He's talking about child policies as well. Nothing about the development of tennis. Nothing. He's just a pure replica of Craig Tiley with the same South African accent. You know, if he's done his homework, he would look what the best of five sets and reducing it to three sets was done for the Davis Cup. Absolutely ruined that formula and that magnificent competition there. So I'm bewildered that he's even come out and made any comment like that publicly. It's just outrageous.
12: All right, let's take a look at some of the other matchups that we've got. So semi-final one will be Alexander Zverev and Karan Khachanov. So Khachanov's played pretty well at this tournament, an unseeded player to make it through to a semi. And Alexander Zverev, now it's really opened up for him, the French Open champion. And maybe he makes it Grand Slam number two within the year. It took him forever to win that first one. And maybe he has a couple by the end of 2026.
14: Yeah, he's playing some good tennis, Zverev. I picked him early in the tournament. I just think he's up and about. He's comfortable with his game. That top part of the draw just opened right up for him. And he defeated Sanders Schlop, the young fella from the Netherlands, pretty comfortably in three sets, so 6-1 in the third set. But he now comes up against Khachanov, who's been a perennial top tenner for a long time. Big serving, big rounded Russian, who took out Blocks, the first Belgian boy to make a quarter final at a Grand Slam. But the bottom side of the draw was stacked with the fourth rounders in Tiafo and Medvedev, Shelton, Tsitsipas, Tommy Paul, Alcaraz. So they're all battling it out down below to really see who will play Zverev in the final. I think he'll get over Khachanov. I think he's just a little bit more accurate with his ground strokes, a bit more punishing off the ground, and he's serving very, very well too. So and his confidence level is up. So expect for him to get through the top end of the draw, and the bottom end of the draw is just going to be a real mouthwater for the Americans with Tiafoe and Shelton going head-to-head.
12: Yeah.
14: As we mentioned, both boys coming off five-setters.
12: We definitely will have one American in the final. So well done to those over in the US. Yeah, looking forward to that finish in the men's side of the draw. Now, in the women's, it's going to be pretty tight. Aryna Sabalenka taking on Jessica Pegula in one match, and Coco Gauff will take on Elena Rybakina in the other. So, yeah, two really good matches coming up here on the women's side with the top four players all making it through to the semis.
14: Yeah, very exciting, these semi-finals. Rybakina, she goes to number one in the world now. She's overtaken Sabalenka in the rankings, which is due to her consistency. And Sabalenka won this tournament last year and the year before. So to keep her points, the exact same points she's got, she has to win it again. And yeah, if she doesn't, she goes out to semi or a final, she'll lose points. But Rybakina, she is playing some quality tennis, and she is a fantastic stroke maker. I think if she is fixed her game against Gauff, she will beat her quite comfortably. Gauff's been getting through the draw ruggedly. I think she's just been really hustling against the players, especially against Andreeva. She was lucky there after having two match points in the second set against her. She beat Jovic pretty comfortably. But, yeah, Gauff's been... Yeah, she's been going thereabouts, but Rybakina, her match against Q Wang, apparently it's pronounced these days. So I've heard a couple of podcasts say it was Wang. So, yeah, I expect Rybakina to win that one and the top end of the draw. I think Pegula, they played well against Navarro. She's 5-0 against her now head-to-head. So she come back from the first set loss. But against Sabalenka, I'm going to pick Pegula here. I just think she's a little steadier at the minute, and Sabalenka's just a little bit flighty.
12: All right. Well, there you have it, the US Open. Not much Aussie representation deep in this tournament, unfortunately. It's one that we've gone pretty well in, at least in recent years in the singles, but yeah, not even any doubles representation, and we're usually so good at that. So disappointing from an Aussie point of view. Hopefully we have some players coming through in the not-too-distant future.
14: It is, Matty. Yeah, no, they all went out first and second round, basically in the ladies. We got to one third round with Sweeney in the men's side of things, who got a wild card and got through and took advantage of it, had a good run. But even in the juniors, Matt, we had one representative in the boys' singles and one representative in the girls, and both of them lost first round. So, yeah, for Abdo to come out and talk about changing the game with the scoring, I think we've got to go back and really get development back in the Australian ranks and really build capacity and get numbers into these tournaments, these junior Grand Slam events, so we can leverage off that to being the great tennis nation we were once were.
12: Daz, great chatting as always. Thanks so much for your time.
14: Thanks, Matty. Have a good rest of your day, buddy.
12: You too. Darren Patton from Court Talk here on Sports Drive today. All right, time for us to clear a break. Up next, a bit of listener interaction. 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
5: Good afternoon. Watch out for a broken down truck in place through Kwinana Beach along Rockingham Road eastbound at Thomas Road. That's blocking the centre lane with traffic slow on the approach. Checking the freeway is busy northbound at Rowley Road, then into Perth from Millpoint Road to Mounds Bay Road and further up Mitchell Freeway northbound at Shenton Avenue. The freeway southbound slow out of Perth Hay Street down to Millpoint Road, also at Mount Henry Bridge and further along Kwinana southbound from Billia Drive to Anchor Till Road. Also busy in Rivervale, Orang Road eastbound at Francisco Street and in Subiaco, Thomas Street northbound at Hay Street. It's Dylan. That's the latest traffic on 91.3 Sport FM.
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13: Welcome back to the show. Matt Grubelich driving you home through until 5 o'clock today for Freight Mart. Great to have you on board with us for the drive home. Hey, we're going to talk some marketing campaigns for sport across time, most marketable athletes currently from an Aussie point of view and just around the world. Let us know your thoughts on the show today. I've had a few messages and we've got a caller wanting to get involved. Derek's in Parkwood. Loyal listener, Derek, always great to chat to him on the show. So let's hear what he has for us today. Hello, Derek.
14: Afternoon, Matt. How are we?
13: I'm doing well. How are you?
14: Not too bad. Nice sunny day. And, looking forward to a weekend of sports and big finals coming up in domestic comp and also the National League, of course.
13: Going to be a great weekend of sport all around, so can't wait for it, to be honest. I think Sunday is going to be a beauty at Claremont. Scotty Jones going down hurts. Maybe it opens things up a fair bit for the Tigers. Looking forward to it. And then, of course, tomorrow night at Optus, it's going to be a big game, of course. Hopefully the Dockers can pull it off.
14: Indeed it will. But, I'm ringing about the marketing campaigns, and it's probably one of the first big-name campaigns of sport in Australia. It helped win a war, a sporting war, that is. World Series cricket, the Mojo singer singing, "Come on, Aussie, come on." We still hear it to this day, nearly 50 years on.
13: Yeah, I've got the audio here, actually. I can play it for the listeners out there. We were probably just a better country when when that campaign went to air. It was a beauty, wasn't it? And all of the cricketers get a mention, the big names. Yeah, that's a great one, Derek. And I've got the audio to play for the listeners here. So thanks for your call, and let's get to it. Come on, Aussie, come on.
15: You've been training all the winter, and there's not a team that's fitter. And that's the way it's got to be. Because you're up against the best, you know. This is super test, you know. And you've got to beat the best the world has seen.
16: Lily's pounding down like a machine. Pascal's making divots in the green.

0: Yeah, a classic there. Thanks for your call, Derek, and let us know your thoughts on the show today as well. So 9418 7700 is the number you can ring. You can also text through to 0429 913 913. All right, there's one here actually from Yankee Dave off the SMS line. Hey, Matt, long-time listener, and it's Yankee Dave here. I can remember the best marketing advertising when I grew up back in the 70s was an advertisement for Bud Light beer. They had Rodney Dangerfield and all of the best athletes on a softball field. One side was One side was promoting Budweiser Light, saying less filling. The other side was saying great taste. And it came down to just the athletes and advertising, and promotion of the beer was a very big one back in the day. Although promoting drinking, it certainly set off the Weiser and a mid-strength beer, which was great anyway. Enough for me. Thanks for the show. Listens in most days. So thanks for your message, Yankee Dave. And I think you may have just got it confused slightly. I think it's Miller Lite. That's the only difference there. But, yeah, just having a look through. And they did multiple of these commercials. Looked like they did 10-pin bowling. Golf as well was a big one. But as you mentioned there, softball game. I believe it's 1983, this commercial. And I've managed to track it down. So we might actually have a bit of a listen into this one as well when we get a chance. But just having a look at another text from Mike in Kareen up there. Kazali was originally a promo for HSV 7 Melbourne, a VFL coverage. Then it became an anthem. It is a great anthem. Is there a better footy song than that? I'd suggest not, to be honest with you, Mike. So that's another great one. And the other really good AFL marketing campaign, I think, was I'd Like to See That, the Australian campaign from 1994, and it had all of the world's best athletes in it. Just to go through some names: Evander Holyfield, Hakeem Olajuwon, Carl Lewis, Sharon Davies, John McEnroe, Dean Richards, and Ian Wright all spoke in that commercial. So we've got both of them for you. We'll start with the Miller Lite commercial. Rodney Dangerfield, taste great, or tastes great, less filling.
1: 15. We got this game won.
2: Yeah, you get to buy a light beer from Miller.
3: Yeah,
4: let's Philly.
5: One out to go.
6: Yeah, what can he do to his mouth?
7: Hey, I'll keep the change.

0: to the left.
1: Here I am.
2: Come on, baby!
3: There you go, classic ad from the States in the early 80s. Now, I'd like to see that, the Australian TV ad for Aussie Rules back in 1994 with all of those great athletes I mentioned just moments ago.
4: So these guys use their whole body to hit each other. Yeah, I like to see that.
5: These guys can catch a ball from 12 feet in the air. I like to see that.
4: You're telling me these guys run flat out all afternoon? Yeah, right. I'd like to see that.
6: Fantastic footy. He's come from nowhere.
7: 36 big guys in very tight shorts. Yeah, I'd like to see that.
8: These guys spit the dummy at the umpire and get away with it? I'd like to see that.
9: Yeah, I've seen Australian rules. What rules?
4: Kick goals from 70 metres out. I'd like to see that.
10: Shoots a goal! And kicks a rear! That's unbelievable!
3: That's a classic too. And yeah, the American sports are in town. They do it really well, don't they? Is the NFL probably the best marketing juggernaut that there is, arguably, with the Super Bowl, of course, the halftime show, the commercials, everything that goes into it, and the fact that the NFL is going to sell out the MCG tomorrow morning, 8:35 WA time, Rams 49ers. It's massive. I don't know if an AFL game or an NRL game would be able to go over to the States and do the same. So I think they market pretty well, the NFL. And yeah, it's been good to see some of the players, the coaches, doing the Australian media. And a 49ers LB, Dre Greenlaw. Now, he spoke to the media recently, and he was trying to figure out Australia in relation to Antarctica. Let's have a listen to what he had to say.
11: I mean, it's just interesting being in another country. Like, I mean, how far are we from Antarctica? That's what I got to ask. Yeah. So, like, I mean, we're, like, right on top of it, huh? Like, does it snow? It snow probably bad here, huh?
12: You can get there.
11: Not that bad?
12: Yeah.
11: So is it Antarctica, is it a lie? It's colder than Antarctica? Yeah, I've been there before? Never been there, so how do you know if it's cold or not?
3: Dre Greenlaw speaking there, so good game coming up tomorrow, and the NFL certainly knows how to market their game. Yeah, it's an interesting tactic. How do you go about it? There is a new sports, I believe it's betting or something or rather, campaign that's come out over in America, and they've used Sydney Sweeney as a tactic there, and she isn't wearing too much in the commercial. So that's something that I guess draws a bit of attention, doesn't it? Gains some eyeballs to the product. Red Bull, I think, has maybe done it the best in sport. For an energy drink that came out, what, in, was it Austria maybe, or somewhere around there in the 80s, for them to be such a juggernaut of a brand and to dominate the sporting landscape and the extreme sporting market in particular, well, you think of F1 and the Red Bull racing team. You know, they don't go by the Honda racing team or whatever it may be, Mercedes, Ferrari, McLaren. It's the Red Bull racing team. And you think of Max Verstappen, you think of Daniel Ricciardo, and Drive to Survive's been massive. So Red Bull market really, really well. Yeah, and then even the big space jump. I don't know if many people remember that, can recall that, but the world record supersonic freefall was huge. What would that be now? Maybe 10, 15 years ago? That was just a massive thing. And yeah, it was interesting hearing the jumper from space actually speaking about it, because we've got some audio here of him discussing how it was supposed to go, then what started happening and how he sort of fixed things up. Let's have a listen.
0: I'm the guy who jumped from space.
1: I wanted to be the first human outside of an aircraft breaking the sound barrier.
12: I wish to see all I can see.
1: I almost weigh twice the weight that I normally have, and it's very difficult to do a perfect exit. Do not over-rotate. Because if I start over-rotating, there's no air that you can use to slow down.
12: Okay, Joe, I'm ready.
13: Okay, here we go, Felix.
12: I'm going over.
1: First 25 seconds, it looked like everything's under control. And after 34 seconds, I hit Mach 1, and I broke the speed of sound.
13: Was that him breaking it?
12: Yeah.
1: That was our goal. I wanted to be the first human outside of an aircraft breaking the sound barrier. Because of the fact that a lot of those scientists said prior to the jump, you're going to spin like crazy, and the other half said, we don't think anything is going to happen. I was mentally prepared to spin, but I was hoping that I'm not going to spin. Now, if you watch the next couple of seconds, you see at that moment, it slowly starts to spin. It's getting faster. The problem is there's no protocol. There's nobody in the world telling you, listen, Felix, if this happens, you have to do this while the whole world is watching. Then I was trying to move my arms around a little bit, just maybe it does something, and then it stopped for a second, but now it starts getting the opposite direction, you know, and then it really ramps up. At that moment, it's not about breaking records anymore. At that moment, it's all about survival.
14: Speed 600 miles per hour.
1: There's only one way for the blood to leave your skull, and that's through all the eyeballs. If that happens, you're gonna die.
14: Speed 700.
1: I had a chi whiz attached to my hand. The chi whiz is a device that it fires a drogue chute that pulls you out of that flat spin. That's why I put my hands in to trick that chi whiz. It's less chi, and now the chi whiz senses, oh, less chi, that means he's getting it under control. I turned around and I was stable as a rock. So when you look at my suit, you know, the more you fall, the more depressurized the suit gets. And here you can already see the suit flapping. You look at the sky, it's blue now. You know, so we went from black sky back to blue sky. If you look at the right corner, Luke was dropping some flares and it gives me the perfect direction for the wind. Now this is a very important moment. Very first time after hours and hours inside that spacesuit that I'm breathing regular air. So now I'm really happy because even the landing worked just perfect.
3: Yeah, breaking the sound barrier, the supersonic freefall out of space. Incredible. Go check it out. Of course, marketed by Red Bull, Stratos. Red Bull, they just do it so well in terms of marketing. You wouldn't even know that they are an energy drink. And that was Felix Baumgartner. Now, one here off the text line as well. This one says, the original NSWRL, Tina Turner, what you see is what you get, was very good. Started a series of Tina Turner Rugby League ads. Why don't we play that ad for you as we lead into the break here on the show this afternoon. And then Chris Mitsopoulos is going to join me up next to talk some footy.

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8: 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Claremont and East Perth battling it out for a spot in the decider. Will the Tigers extract revenge for last year's preliminary final? 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
0: Yeah, welcome back to the show. Matt Grubelich driving you home. All right, let's get into the footy now here on Sports Drive today. It's going to be a big second half of the program. We'll take a look at tomorrow night's clash, Dockers Geelong. We'll have a look at the Waffle prelim final to come, Brisbane Adelaide to look forward to as well, and all of the latest news. Why don't we get to our next guest? He is patiently waiting down the line. Now, usually you hear this man on our Waffle broadcast. You hear him on a Wednesday night for Waffle World on the B Show, but he joins me now here on Sports Drive today. Dual Premiership player for Perth, Chris Mitsopoulos, joins me. Hello, Mitzi.
10: Yeah, good afternoon, Matty. I just heard, I had a bit of a chuckle then. I think you made just a little error. You used the term B instead of A, but anyway, that's okay.
0: That's okay. Now, Tony McCall, he's not going to be there on the weekend for our prelim final, so you're going to have to do it alone in our expert position. He has given the group some feedback, though, for In the Gun. Now, have you seen some of his feedback that he's emailed out to Jacob, myself, and you as well?
10: I have, but I heard it was only to be shared between the three of us, so we can't really do it on air. But yes, I have, and I totally disagree with most of his feedback.
0: He wasn't too complimentary of you, was he? You didn't pick too well on the weekend.
10: I think of all of us, you were the best, Matty. You, at least your bloke had a lot of possession.
0: Well, I'm under.
10: You're not mentioning names, of course.
0: No, I'm under a warning though, for dissent. Apparently, Tony McCall, well, the audacity from him.
10: Yeah, well, you know, you got to sometimes respect your elders, Matty. You got two old buggers with you. Sometimes you just got to bite your tongue and let the oldies ramble on like we do.
0: Yeah, you are older and wiser, Mitzi. Now, how have you enjoyed the footy this season to this point? I mean, it's been fun calling the games alongside you across 2026. How have you seen the year?
10: Oh, it's been a great year, unfortunately, for Perth supporters, which I am one, of course. It didn't finish on the note that we'd hoped would finish, but other than that, it has been an outstanding year. It's the one that we've been waiting for quite a few years, Matt. right towards the last game of the year, as we've talked about quite a bit. You know, any one of five teams were vying for the last three spots, and the live ladder, when we called that game against East Perth and Subi, it was just changing after each score. And it was just fascinating calling that game and just seeing when it ended up. And, gee, I tell you what, if East Perth get up and win a premiership this year, this will be one of the greatest coaching feats and playing feats we've seen for a very, very long time. They were 9 goals down at half-time against Subiaco in the last home-and-away game. It looked like they were going to miss finals, and now they've scraped through. Even though they lost that by 6 goals, it was still good enough for them to stay in the 5. They had a great win against South Fremantle on their home ground, and they had a, let's call it a gut-wrenching win for Perth supporters, but a jubilant win for East Perth supporters in the dying seconds on the weekend. So, all in all, it's been a great season of footy, and let's hope the last 2 games of the year emulate what we've seen so far. I think we spoke about that game on the weekend as probably one of the best games we've seen, particularly that last quarter, outstanding quarter of footy. And that's what Waffle Footy is all about. And the game was the winner on Saturday.
0: Oh, it was. So get on down this weekend and pack it out at Claremont Oval, because if we can get even half of what we saw with that game at Lathlain Park, we're in for a treat. I agree. I think it's the best game of Waffle Footy I've seen in recent memory, at least probably the last 10 years plus. So I don't think there's been too many better games than what we saw on the weekend. You mentioned Ross McQueen and just how good of a coach he is. He's done it at Colts level. He's done it at reserves level. And he's nearly reached the ultimate at league level the last 2 seasons. This year, it's a bit more of a difficult task considering the outs that he has. But nothing seems to bother him, Mitzi. It's very noticeable on game day. We were right in the position next to him on the weekend. And he's pretty placid, isn't he? He's just a pretty placid character.
10: Yeah, very level-headed, and we've interviewed him a couple of times now, haven't we? We interviewed him on our Waffle World program a few weeks ago, and he's very calm, very collected, and Jacob interviewed him the other morning on Sports Breakfast, and same thing. He's a very calm character, is Ross McQueen, and that's a good trait to have. He's obviously got a very good rapport with the players, and players that get an opportunity seem to play their role. So
0: yeah,
10: good luck to him. Good luck to the Royals. They'll be coming up against the Claremont side that, we replayed an interview with Ollie Eastland last night where he said, you know, it's time for our players to step up. No excuses. This is an interview that happened last year, I think, or earlier in the year. And he was very blunt. It was great to hear a player not come out with the normal cliches, you know, process and, you know, one game at a time and all this sort of stuff. He was very blunt about it's time for the Claremont players to step up and deliver a premiership, because they've had the cattle there for the last, what, 8 or 9 years, and they haven't been able to get to that ultimate win that they probably think they've deserved. But this will be a challenge for them this weekend, because East Perth will be full of confidence. And they know how to play against Claremont. They're very confident that their game plan is one that that can take it right up to Claremont. So it'll be a fascinating duel. It'll be a really fascinating game, how the two teams play, whether there'll be... There'll certainly be some spot... I wouldn't say spite's probably the wrong word. There'll be a lot of tough contests and a few little scuffles. So I'm really looking forward to seeing this game and seeing how both sides perform on the weekend for a chance to play against Peel.
0: What do you think of the Scott Jones suspension, and how big of an out is that for East Perth? I think personally, Mitzi, just before you jump in, it's massive. I think that Ollie Eastland should be licking his lips and going, Axel Walsh, second game, Seb Quek, not a traditional ruckman. Ollie Eastland should dominate in the midfield. If East Perth don't get someone like a Tedesco back, that's going to really hurt them. And I think Claremont will have too much midfield depth. They'll get enough entries inside 50 to pepper that East Perth back line. And I think Claremont should win this game and fairly handily. But how do you see it?
10: Well, Scott Jones' issue, we've watched Scott Jones over many years, Matt, and he has not got a nasty bone in his body. It was purely, it was unintentional, but unfortunately for Scott, the outcome was not what he would have wanted. It was a significant concussion that really, and it's not making any excuses, but certainly could have impacted the outcome of the game. Charlie Dean, as we know, is a very good defender. Mark Stone was forced to bring put Kane Johnson back to cover that, and took him away from his forward line. That's how it would have been playing. So it was one of those incidents that was unintentional, but you know, high impact, and the concussion. And I've never seen a blue card in a game before, so I learned something new about a blue card. And poor old Jones, he had to spend 20 minutes off the ground for that incident. But I will say and make it very clear, there was no way Scotty Jones deliberately did that. It was highly unintentional. I know his dad played with Perth. Gary Jones played with Perth in my time, and he was a gentle giant, and I reckon Scotty's much the same. So it will be a big out if he doesn't win his appeal. I'll be very surprised if he wins an appeal or it's downgraded. It may be downgraded to one game off, but that still wouldn't be enough. So I agree with you. That would be a massive loss for East Perth. But I'm not discounting East Perth. They just seem to find something at the right time of the year, and they'll give it a good crack. We're still waiting to see who's fit, who will play. I don't think Ross McQueen will make too many changes. I can't see Angus Scott coming back in after a long absence. I hear Tedesco is unlikely. He's got a calf strain, so he's unlikely. Ben Middleton may be one that will come back. I think he had a slight hamstring. But Ross McQueen won't take any chances in someone getting injured early in the contest. Our man Watsy, well, we've been pushing for Watsy to get back into the team. He hasn't played since the last time these two teams met. So that's going to be an interesting call by Ross McQueen, but probably in Watsy's favour, Corey's favour, is that Bradley Fulgrave did a hammy and he's gone. So that could be a very easy replacement and bring in Corey Watts for Brad Fulgrave. But I'm not going that easy as you have, Matt. I think it's going to be a ripper of a game, and I just might go with the Royals. They're on a roll.
0: Wow. Okay. I like it. Well, we'll give our official tips pre-game, but yeah, at this stage of the week, I'm leaning Claremont, and I think they should get it done if they're fair dinkum with those outs, because East Perth are the walking wounded. But as you mentioned there, they have shown great desperation. They've got a great coach. Our man Watsy back into the side will give them a bit of life. So yeah, I give them a puncher's chance, but I'm leaning towards Claremont at this stage. Now, you mentioned Watsy. He came up with something pretty interesting last night on Waffle World regarding the Sandover medal. There's a rumour that he knows someone that was around WA football, the headquarters there, and they saw a graphic that Jeremy Sharp has won the Sandover. What are your thoughts on this? And what have you seen from Sharpie this year? Do you think he's going to win it?
10: Well, firstly, what controversy? Corey Watts comes out with controversy. I mean, I'm sure those at the Football Commission probably won't be too happy if someone has seen something. But as we discussed, he just could have been one of a number that they've put up in the event that they win a Sandover medal. So let's not take too much in that. But you'd have to think that in the first, what, until that time he got tagged out of the game. I think it was against Swan District. Seb Bright, was it that game? Or was there one before?
0: Subiaco. Charlie Burke.
10: That's right, Charlie Burke. Yes, and from that point on, he hasn't really set the world on fire, but you'd think he would have had at least half a dozen or more best on grounds in that first part of the season. So if he's had that, that's almost going to be enough to win a Sandover medal. People that'll probably take votes off him. Tardrew, no question. Tardrew could take votes off him. But if that is the case, and we find out that on Sandover medal night, Sharpie's the winner, someone was in the right place at the right time. And luckily there's no betting on the Sandover medal. Otherwise there would have been some heads rolling.
0: Yeah. Well, I've got him. I've done a bit of math on it. Yep. Seven best ons.
10: Yeah.
0: And as many as 10, I could see him actually getting the 3 votes. So you'd think that'll almost just about be enough, throw in a couple of 1s and 2s, and maybe he does have it sewn up, Jeremy Sharp.
10: You'd think so, wouldn't you? And I think when you look at last year, didn't Charlie Constable really poll well in the first half of the year? I think the same thing. Charlie polled really strongly in the first half of the year. He might have got some votes right at the end, but it was enough for him to win the medal. So we were lauding Sharp every time we saw him up until those times he got tagged out of a game. So if he does win it, it'd be a thoroughly deserving winner of the Sandover medal because he's had a great season to date.
0: Yep, certainly. Now, tomorrow night at Optus Stadium, do you head to the game tomorrow, Mitzi, or do you watch it in the comfort of your own home?
10: I headed to the game last week, Matty.
0: Oh, so you're bad luck.
10: I'm now staying in the comforts of my home because it would be, and I think every Fremantle supporter and every Fremantle player, coach, if they don't win this game, it would be a wasted season. There'd be no doubt about that. You've put yourself in a position, you had the double chance, you got ambushed by Hawthorn, and all the pundits in the eastern states, and this is why I want Fremantle to win, all the pundits in the eastern states have wiped them off, said they're not good enough at finals level, they're good home and away players, but when it comes to finals, they don't take that next level up. And I think that message would be coming very strongly from Longmuir, saying we've got to show them that that is rubbish. And I think tomorrow they're going to be in for a big challenge because they're a very, very formidable side, Geelong. They're a hardened final side. They've played finals now. I can't remember the last time they didn't play finals. They're a very seasoned side, and the Dockers would have to be at their very, very best and start quickly. They can't afford to do what they did against Hawthorn and only kick one goal to half-time because Geelong wouldn't let them back in the game. So I'm confident that Justin Longmuir would make all the necessary adjustments that he has to make this team really perform at the top level in the biggest game of these players' careers so far.
0: So that's leading into the game. What about during the game? Do you think JL has a plan B, C, D, E, etc.?
10: Yeah, good question. A very good question. It seems they play one particular way, isn't it? They do two things. One, they either move the ball slowly out of defence and just wait for opportunities. But their season was about running with speed through the middle of the ground, run, overlap, get it into Jordan Clark's hands or Chapman or Warner and use the ball. Their midfield were always strong. And, of course, the big thing for them throughout the year was their three big talls, you know, and Amos, Boss and Tracy. Now, I was absolutely stunned watching that game last week. I've never seen Josh Tracy so... I thought he was a crook because he just didn't look like the player that we've seen in the 20-odd games before. Jay Amos was well held and Vossi was more worried about looking at James Sicily rather than the ball. So I think they've got a couple of ways they like to play the game. But, yeah, it's interesting. I mean, I'm not being in there and not knowing what they do. The issue for me will be... how they start and their fast ball movement. Now, it's much harder in finals, as you would know, Matty. Finals are a different game. It is an up-tempo game. It's more pressure. Players feel that pressure. I mean, the Dockers really felt that pressure from Hawthorn on the weekend. Players feel the pressure, so your pretty football, if I use that term, doesn't always work. So you've got to adjust and play to the tempo of a finals game. And I think, again, that would have been a message from Justin Longmuir during the week.
0: You wouldn't have felt the finals pressure in your day, would you? Mitzi, you would have been cool as a cucumber.
10: Let me tell you, I played one state game, my first state game against Victoria, Matt, at Subiaco Oval. And the first 15 minutes of that game, I thought I was going to make the most absolute fool of myself for the whole 120 minutes, because the first 15 minutes, my lungs were bursting, I could hardly breathe, and I thought, God, this was a level, not just one level up, it felt like about 10 levels up. And so you're going from home and away to finals pressure, and it is. There's no question there is a higher level of pressure in a final. It's so important. I mean, it's either you win or you're out, and the pressure's higher. So I can understand players at times looking very nervous, uneasy, fumbly, because the pressure's certainly higher. Fremantle would have learnt from that, and I'm hoping that we see a different Fremantle this weekend.
0: Let's hope so. Hey, Mitzi, just before I let you go, your beloved Perth, now they've had a great season. They might have a bit of turnover in the off-season. We're hearing Brandon Parfitt could be gone, maybe one or two others, who knows. Mark Stone, what about the head coach? Do you expect him to return in 2027?
10: Well, I think Mark would feel that it's unfinished business. He's, you know, when you look at it, they've made the top five in his first season. They had the double chance in his second season. They went out in an unfortunate way. So I would think, I don't know what his contract was, whether it was 2 years or more, or he's been given an extension. We'll probably find that out in the coming months. But I would think for him, if I was Mark Stone, I'd say I've got some unfinished business. And I think he knows there's some gaps in their team that he needs to fill. He'll lose a couple, no doubt. I think you made the comment about Parfitt. He may go. I'm hearing stories that Schlenzog may go, but I hope that's not the case because he's such an integral part of this Perth side. And I'm sure Mark Stone will be looking where he can get a couple. What he needs is someone in the middle of the ground like a Jack Cleaver. I hope you're listening, Jack, because if you'd like to come over to Perth, I'm sure your mum and dad would come over with you and we'd still get our afternoon tea. But I'm talking about that sort of player. He needs a bit of a bull in the middle of the ground who can break out of the centre with some strength and pace. And that's not taking anything away. Charlie does great. Bernie does great. Parfitt's a good clearance player, but they just lack that one, like a Brayshaw type. Person that can break out of

show. Spent many a year at WA Football, so we'll chat a bit about that, see what he's up to now, and yeah, talk the latest in footy. So stay tuned here on Sports Drive. 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
2: Air News headlines. I'm Mark Transfield. Making news today, One Nation's being urged to remove a cartoon from its social media accounts, which describes Liberal MP and former elite soldier Andrew Hastie as a traitor. Pauline Hanson says it's satire, but Mr. Hastie says she should either own the words or remove the cartoon. New South Wales police don't believe a fatal shooting in Sydney's southwest is related to an ongoing feud between two criminal groups. Officers investigating a financial crime syndicate believe it has defrauded major banks of more than $500 million. 33 people have been charged. Hundreds of thousands of dollars worth of hair extensions have been stolen during brazen smash and grabs at a number of Melbourne salons. Brisbane City Council's given the green light to Australia's largest pilot of AI traffic signal technology. And Apple has unveiled its first foldable iPhone, the Duo, which opens to a display 80% bigger than the newest iPhone 18 Pro. In air sport, Alexander Zverev, Coco Gauff and Elena Rybakina were among the winners on day 11 of the US Open. Kevin Sheedy is urging Essendon to investigate the leaking of a proposed private meeting between James Hurt and Key Bombers officials. And 6 days after their NFL opponents, the 49ers, the LA Rams have finally arrived in Melbourne, holding their one and only practice session. These stories and more today. This is Air News.
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3: Quite a bit going on this afternoon. Watch out for a crash in Naranda. Tonkin Highway northbound at the exit to Reid Highway westbound. The right lane's blocked and an ambulance on site. Delays through Osborne Park with a crash at Main Street and Scarborough Beach Road intersection. Heavy there. Multiple lanes are blocked. DFS on site. 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Albany Highway northbound at Fancote Street with the turn lane shut. And broken down trucks in Middle Swan. Roy Highway westbound at Great Northern Highway in the left lane. And through Kwinana Beach, the centre lane blocked. Rockingham Road eastbound at Thomas Road. 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That's the latest traffic on 91.3 Sport FM.
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2: Yeah, the forecast for the rest of your Thursday the 10th, the top today of 23, partly cloudy outside with no chance of rain. We'll get to a minimum of 11 overnight, top of 26 tomorrow, mostly sunny then. Chance of a shower or two on your Saturday, looking okay though across the weekend. It is currently 22 degrees in Perth.
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2: 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I'm Matt Grubelich, driving you home through until 5 o'clock for Freight Mart. 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PFL radio show to take over from 5 o'clock. The golf guys are coming up from 6 p.m, so don't go anywhere. Stick around for that. And a big final hour coming your way here on the show this afternoon. Justin Chadwick from the Australian Associated Press will join me as the teams get announced in about 10 minutes' time. So we'll be able to dissect everything that comes out with the AFL games over Friday and Saturday. And Bo McDonald, just moments away, dual premiership player at the Brisbane Lions. He's going to join the show in just a little bit. Now, if you want to go back and have a listen to anything you may have missed, it's easy. Just visit the website, sportfm.com.au. You'll be able to find all of your favourite shows there. And earlier today, I did catch up with John Saxon from NRL WA. Dennis O'Brien joined me from Greyhounds WA. Darren Patton from Court Talk. And Chris Mitsopoulos, part of our waffle coverage here on Sport FM, joined the show as well. Let's get to it. Let's dive into the AFL now, ahead of tomorrow night's clash at Optus Stadium. We're at the Gabba for Saturday, Brisbane-Adelaide. We're going to catch up with dual Brisbane Premiership player, Bo McDonald, right now. Bo, good afternoon and welcome to the program.
4: Yeah, good afternoon.
2: Thanks very much for taking the time. Where do we find you today?
4: Oh, mate, I've just knocked off work and just having a cup of tea with my dad, mate. Just talking about the footy coming up this weekend.
2: Beautiful. What do you think of it?
4: Oh, mate, I can't wait. It's going to be two ripper games and just, yeah, really intrigued by how they both go.
2: The Dockers, now, a disappointing result last Thursday. Do you think they'll be able to bounce back this weekend or this Friday night?
4: Oh, look, yeah, like I said, it's intriguing. The real answer is I don't know. I'm just really waiting to see how they go. I heard someone today say start Wolfie time in the warm-up and just get the place pumping and get straight into it. And I was like, oh, that's not a bad idea. But I think, it was worrying last week. I suppose the last 3 or 4 weeks has probably not been how they want it to pan out. So the quicker they can click into their best footy, which they've shown during the year, the better. But I suppose Geelong are always a team that make you nervous because they've got lots of different ways they play and lots of different ways they can win.
2: Yeah, that's going to be an interesting thing, is that Chris Scott will throw something complex at Longy that may end up being problematic. So Justin Longmuir might have to do a little bit of problem solving across the game, and we'll see how that pans out. It's a bit of a different looking side as well, Geelong, to the last time we saw them here in Perth back in round 15. So they're a tricky side, aren't they, the Cats?
4: Yeah, they certainly are. Like you said, they can play a lot of different ways, and I think probably more important not to get wrapped up in the battle between the coaches, because it's really up to the players now out there. You can't really rush for an exam. You've been working all year. It's the game's here now. It's really up to the players to go out there and set the tone. As a coach, I suppose you're trying to do little things here and there in the game, but, you know, how much control do you really have in the box? It's really up to the group out there, and the decisions need to be made quick. And I suppose you only get your quarter-time breaks to really
5: to really get some messages across, and the rest of it is up to the group that's out there. And that's the best teams make the finals, and they communicate under pressure, and they're the things that you need to be worrying about if you're Fremantle this week, not what happened last week or where they finished on the ladder. It's, you know, how are we going to do the things that actually matter when the heat comes on?
2: Who needs to perform for Fremantle tomorrow night in order for them to get the win?
5: Oh, they all do. They all do. I remember looking at the stats after the game last week. In hindsight, I think Bolton had one tackle. And the blokes with pace like that, you need to be getting five, six, seven tackles, bringing the heat. There just wasn't enough of those. And they've shown that they can do it really well during the year. So it's not like the capability wasn't there. So that's pretty easy to fix if it's just a mindset sort of thing. So they're professionals, and I think you'll see a steaming hot Fremantle, hopefully, to start the game.
2: Who would you send to? Ocean Mullen to?
5: Oh, yeah. Look, it's a good one. I suppose I reckon Geelong will play their own game and maybe see who's getting off. If anyone, you know, who's of the most value in there in the game at the time and sit on him. But you know, like if you're winning the ball first, that's your best form of defence, I suppose, in and around those clearances and stoppages. And I think Mitch Edwards is a become a really good player for them in the ruck. Just when those stoppages, when teams start to get on, get up around the Cats and start winning the ball, he'll just clear the whole stoppage with the hit out and take that away from them, and they'll go from there. So it's just another way they can change things. They've never really had a ruckman that can do that sort of stuff. It's just going to be, like I said, really intriguing. But yeah, I don't really get caught up too much in the matchups, to be honest. I think more intriguing will be the three big forwards and how they go. They obviously didn't have the best week last week, so how Geelong, if Fremantle can win the ball, that's going to be hard to stop and get the territory game going. They're going to be really hard to stop. So yeah, it'll be intriguing. I think, like I said, the ruck battle, the centre bounce is so important now. If you can get that out of there quick. Brisbane got pounced at that last week against Sydney, and it just turned into a really hard game for them. I think Fremantle will be, I think they're favourites, but like I said, Geelong just make you nervous because they can do a lot of different things.
2: How significantly have the new ruck rules in 2026 changed the game and the way it's being played through the middle of the ground?
5: Well, it's interesting. I haven't been involved in footy so I've just sort of watched it from afar, but it's I'm not sure how you'd coach it, or it's just really strange that one when they jump a little bit early and land on the other side. I'd really love to see that circle just be a little bit bigger so you could have different types of ruckman, because if you can get one or two more steps in, the shorter ruckman with the really good leaps are still going to be in the game, but it just seems that, you know, one or two steps and you have to make contact, they're all going to be 7 foot in three, you know, in a few years' time. So I think to keep the different types of players in there, like Lukey Jackson's a terrific ruckman, but if he had another one or two steps, he would get right over the top of some of the really tall guys. So I think it just limits it a little bit. I understand it come in for all the knees way back in the day, but it probably was a bit intense having a long run up and then smacking in. But yeah, one or two more steps would be interesting. But it has changed the game of the 6-6-6. I love it. I think there's more scoring since it's come in. I think fans love it. So it's been really good.
2: The Brisbane Lions, now similar to Freo, went in as favourites against the Swans, be it at the SCG. They'd lost five of their players. Callum Mills goes down relatively early, and they still got spanked. The Lions, what did you think of their performance last week, and can they turn it around against the Crows?
5: Yeah, well, so I felt like I was watching the same game with different jumpers on the next day. It's pretty obvious they were pretty selfish and didn't play for each other last week. I think there was three times there Logan Morris probably could have given off a goal to someone, and he wasn't alone in that department. And then when Sydney got the ball, we were just second to move, and they really, Fague said it after the game, that just the spirit, sometimes you can add up all the tactics and all the everything you want, but the human spirit beat us on the day, and that's what Brisbane's pressure rating, I think, was one of the lowest they've ever had for the year. And if they're up around the 200s, they don't lose, and they've found it really hard to get to that point and sustain it this year. As a defensive unit, we all look at Brisbane and go, how good are they at scoring? But it does come off of the back of their pressure, same as any top team. So I think they'll just be really focused on getting back to team pressure, and the rest is instinct from there with the players that they've got. Let's just start getting the ball back in good positions and putting, you know, taking time and space away from the opposition. And Sydney had the complete opposite. They were just they were terrific to watch. And you know, I'm a Brisbane supporter, but I felt really good for Sydney. They've got a great culture of the club, and it, you know, been turned on its head in, you know, in a week, and just thought it's too good a culture to just go down, you know, to just that be it. And I think everyone at that club, they just banded together, and it was just really good to watch. A terrific performance. But yeah, I think Brisbane, they've shown they can bounce back. And every time they have bounced back, that's been the difference. Their pressure rating has just risen the next week. So that's what I'll be looking for this week.
2: Is there a chance of complacency after winning back-to-back premierships? What was it like for the Lions of 2003 and even 2004?
5: Yeah, I don't think complacency is a word. It just gets long. It just gets long and tiring, I suppose. And I think this is the fourth year in a row that they're there now. So it's a... yeah, I suppose it does get harder, but I don't really know the answer to that question. I don't think complacency will come into it. I think it's more about just keep valuing the simple things. Everyone wants to. I think we saw it last week. Everyone wants to kick the goal. Everyone wants to be the hero and be on Sports Tonight. But it's, you got to do the team things and keep valuing those basic things, even though the game's bigger and the crowd's bigger and the pressure's more. It doesn't mean you can't get away from getting after the opposition when they've got the ball. And Brisbane sometimes turn into a team that just worry about what they do when they've got the ball. But when they get both sides of that game right, they've shown they're very hard to beat.
2: Ty Gallup comes back in. Noah Answorth out with that ankle injury. So yep. I was actually surprised Gallup got dropped last week, to be honest with you. As we spoke about the Brisbane's defence, it hasn't been all that great this year.
5: Yeah, yep, I was really surprised too. Yeah, it's an interesting dynamic, like bringing Oscar Allen into the team. I maybe thought last week that they'd put him out and keep Wood and Morris forward and just use the other smalls around them and get Gallup down back. So, yeah, it's great that they've got him back in the side. It'll be interesting, but I think they really, you know, need that, especially against the Crows with their three blokes that can clunk it down there. He'll be a good addition. Ainsworth will be one that they miss, though. I suppose that ground ball, we haven't got too many ground ball speed defenders in that back 50. And, you know, Franklin goes down there. He's quick when he spends a little bit of time forward and just guarding those Charlie Cameron types. But on the opposite team, I suppose we haven't got the defenders that match up real well against that. So, like I said, the pressure needs to be on up the field to really help Harris Andrews and those sort of guys play their game. And then Zorko, obviously... Darcy Wilmot, I think he's really underrated. Those two guys and Fletcher, they need to start using the ball a bit more coming out. I think that they know what they do. They do well, Brisbane, and yeah, it's plain as day if they can get their defensive pressure up. You know, that's the catalyst for their game. So, yeah, it'd be great to be a fly on the wall just to see how they go about doing that, because it's one thing to say, yeah, that's what they got to do, but that's, yeah, to actually see how they go about that and try and get the result, it's going to be fascinating.
2: Well, we look forward to the two games. Give us your tips. We'll start with Freo Geelong tomorrow night at Optus Stadium. What do you think?
5: You know, I think Fremantle. I think they're going to turn it around. Just the gut feeling, really. Yeah, I think Fremantle. I think their fans will be noisy and make it a hostile environment. And if they can start well, I think it could be a good night for them.
2: All right. And Brisbane Adelaide?
5: I reckon the Lions will win.
2: And then
5: same thing, the Lions will bounce back.
2: Yep. And then the grand final. Who makes it from there? So if it goes to plan for the two home teams this weekend, we'll have Brisbane versus Hawthorn at the MCG and Sydney Freo at the SCG for the prelims. Who makes it to the final game of the year?
5: I reckon it'll be a Lions Dockers grand final. That's my pick.
2: You know what? Corbin Middlemas, actually, recently, former Sport FM employee, he suggested that is still the most likely of the grand finals. And that is quite incredible when you think about it. Hawthorn and Sydney, who will be well-rested, they came to play, they looked on in the qualifying finals. And, it'd be interesting if it becomes Brisbane Fremantle. I think that'd be a good story.
5: Yeah, it will be. I just think those two teams, they're the best footy that they've produced the best footy this year, and I think I think they can both turn it around. They're both good enough, and they and Freo show they can travel. Brisbane don't mind travelling, so yeah, I think that's the way it's going to go. So it's going to be hard to get an airplane flight over there. I know that.
2: Oh yeah, it definitely will be. Yeah. Well, they've got Geelong and Adelaide to contend with before we start talking about that. Hey, Bo, just quickly, your thoughts on the WA football landscape from a grassroots perspective and the development coming through, the coaches that we've got here in Western Australia, and just WA football in general. How have you seen it, or how do you see it at the moment?
5: Look, I'm not really sure how it's going at the moment. I've been out of it for this year. I was in the female space, and we had a really good year. I suppose recently in the female space, we've had a fair few of the girls that were drafted 12 months ago actually debut this season. So that's been really good to see them come through. But as I literally couldn't answer your question, mate, because I haven't really kept me eye on that space this year at all.
2: Well, how are you feeling about it? Is it nice to just sit back, relax, and not have to think about footy 24/7?
5: Yeah, it has been actually. Like, you get a bit antsy when this time of year comes around. Yeah. But these days there's more and more opportunities for kids and different pathways and different ways to get to the AFL. There's lots of coaches out there getting better. There's school footy. There's waffle cults footy. There's so many ways for the kids to get out there and play the game now and enjoy the game and improve their game. And that's what you want. It's not all the same for every kid. And so you just want those opportunities out there and, for it to be a safe and fun place for kids to want to come and play our sport. There's lots of other different sports out there. We put a lot of pressure on our kids now at, 15, 16, 17 to be something, and you just can really get away from enjoying your sport. So I've been out to a couple of junior sport games this year and just watched friends' kids and that play. And, I was really surprised by how good some of the environments were, because you can get out and it can get a bit nasty sometimes and a bit competitive. And, the games that I saw, it was, really good. And I walked away from it going, I think these kids are just going to get more and more opportunities as the game gets bigger and bigger.
2: Bo, great chatting to you today. Thanks so much for taking the time to chat a bit of footy with me.
5: No worries, guys. Thanks very much.
2: Bo McDonald here on Sports Drive today, dual premiership player at the Brisbane Lions here on the show. All right, time for us to clear a break. Up next, Justin Chadwick from the Australian Associated Press is going to stop by. We'll talk the latest news in the AFL world leading into tomorrow night's big final at Optus Stadium. So stay tuned on Sports Drive.

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5: Through Osborne Park, a crash is cleared at Main Street and Scarborough Beach Road intersection with traffic recovering slowly. Delays in Naranda with a crash still in place. Tonkin Highway northbound to the exit to Reid Highway westbound blocking the right lane. There's an ambulance on site and traffic's busy. Emergency works, Western Power on site in Kelmscott. Albany Highway northbound at Fancoat Street. The turn lane is closed and we still have broken down trucks in place through Middle Swan, Roe Highway westbound at Great Northern Highway blocking the left lane and through Kwinana Beach, Rockingham Road eastbound at Thomas Road with the centre lane blocked. It's Dylan, that's the latest traffic on 91.3 Sport FM.
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11: Welcome back to the show. Matt Grubelich driving you home through until 5 o'clock today for Freight Mart. We're on the home stretch now, final half hour of the show before the PFL radio show takes over. But we've got one final guest to get to here on the program this afternoon. Teams are out for the finals ahead in the AFL. So for those maybe just tuning in who may have missed, for the Fremantle Dockers tomorrow night, two changes. Brandon Walker, we knew this earlier in the day, out with that ankle injury. In comes Judd McVee, but there has been another change. Nathan O'Driscoll has been omitted, and in comes our sports breakfast man, Corey Wagner, gets his go at AFL level in finals time. So that's a big change there. No changes for Geelong, and then for the Brisbane-Adelaide game, one change each. Answorth goes out, and Gallup comes in for the Lions, and for the Crows, Cumming comes out and Taylor comes into the side. So why don't we bring in Justin Chadwick, sports journalist for the Australian Associated Press, to chat the latest. Chatters, good afternoon to you.
12: Matt, how's it going?
11: Really well. Looking forward to tomorrow night's final and a couple of changes for the Fremantle Dockers. What are your thoughts?
12: Yeah, I like it. Going in, I thought I really wanted to see Corey Wagner back in the side. I felt like he's been playing career best footy this year, and I thought it was really unlucky to go out of the side. Got squeezed out earlier in the season. So I just thought someone like him, he's kind of like a glue man. He just does the job, what needs to be done. And I think that's exactly what Freo need right now, just someone with the cool head and just does the little things. So, yeah, really like that selection. Obviously, O'Driscoll's unlucky. He's the one that misses out, but his form hasn't been amazing anyway. So I can definitely understand what we are doing on that front. And then Judd McVee to come in for Walker. It's the obvious move. It's the right move. McVee's played most of the season. I know his form's tapered off a tiny bit at the tail end of the season, but Longmuir was basically backing him to play his game and take the game on. And, yeah, with Walker, it was a surprise selection last week. I didn't think Walker did too bad. I mean, taking on Nick Watson, it's always a tough task, and I thought Walker was a bit shaky early, but he worked his way into the game and created a bit of good bounce out of defence. But obviously with that ankle injury, he wasn't able to get up from that. So, I think McVee's the right man to replace him. And, yeah, I like the Wagner selection call as well.
11: Has there been much feedback on that decision from Justin Longmuir to bring in Brandon Walker, who hasn't played a game since round one? A little bit fumbly. I know he tried hard, but perhaps it unsettled the back line a little bit. Now they get the stability of McVee, who's played 21 games for them, returning to the side. And as you mentioned, Wagner's a pretty calm head. But has there been much feedback in regards to the decision last week?
12: Yeah, I mean, there were a lot of people who didn't agree with it. And, you know, when he went off injured in the third quarter, they were like, see, well, like, it didn't work out. But I'm mixed. I didn't mind it too much. I think, yeah, Walker's pace is just, he's lightning quick. And there was that one play where he took two bounces, just sprinted through the middle of the ground, and it gave them really good bounce. So I actually rate Walker really highly. I think he didn't have a great lead into the match. Obviously, just, hadn't played in the AFL since round one. So didn't quite have the big base to really go into a cutthroat final, and maybe that was the big question mark. Can you really afford to bring in a player like that in such a cutthroat kind of nature of the game? But, going forward, looking ahead to next year, I would rather Walker in the side over McVee, because I think he offers you way more as a rebounding defender. But I think the safe bet would have been to go with McVee last week, and obviously Longmuir didn't go that way, and whether that was right or wrong, that's up for debate. But, yeah, he has copped a lot of criticism for that decision. But me, I didn't think it was a bad choice. I think he went with his gut feel. He went with Walker. And even though it didn't quite work out as well as he would have hoped, I think there was enough there to justify bringing him in.
11: Sean Darcy, there's been debate all year long. Darcy or Cox, who do you go with? Well, it was sort of taken out of Justin Longmuir's hands a little bit because Sean Darcy is injured at the moment. What's the latest on him?
12: Yeah, so he copped a knock to his knee in the waffle last week, so it was touch and go to get up for this week. He just hasn't quite made it over the line, and you'd have to say that's probably, even if Freo go all the way to the grand final, unless Cox or Jackson gets injured, that's it for Darcy. So you just can't afford to take a player into a final, a big AFL final, who's got such a big injury history. He just, unfortunately, just seems to break down. And whether it's his, knee or concussion or calf it's just been really unlucky. And he tries so hard to get his body back up to top speed, but every time there's some little niggle that just cuts him back again. So, yeah, unless there's a big injury, then that's it for this year for Darcy. And you have to wonder what the future holds for him as well, because clearly he's the third string at Freo, and his career's starting to get towards that back end. So if he really wants to get the most out of it, he might have to look somewhere else, because he's not going to get much of a look in at Freo in the next little while, that's for sure.
11: What about the health of the rest of the group? How are Freo tracking?
12: Yeah, pretty good. Like, Jago Mira was the other one. He had tweaked his ankle in the waffle last week, but I'm not exactly sure whether he'll get up this week in the waffle, but, I mean, he's not the best 23 player anyway at Fremantle anymore. So, yeah, the health's good. Brennan Cox is the big one out of the best 23 that's still out. He's still nursing the calf injury. They're hopeful that if they make the prelim final that he'll get up for next week, but, that'll be a wait-and-see approach during the week next week if they do get over the line against Geelong. So, yeah, that's going to be a big selection call if they beat Geelong. Do they bring Brennan Cox back in? Do they keep, Pierce, McDonald and Cox all in the same side? Can they play all three? That's the big question mark. I actually think just go with McDonald and Pierce. And I think there's only space for two of them, and McDonald's been in better form of late than Cox, even before he got injured. So, yeah, that's for next week if they do get over the line. But, yeah, that's health overall looking pretty good. But this time of year, Fremantle's done a really good job to have most of their squad up and running.
11: No changes for Geelong. Jeremy Cameron, there has been a bit of an injury cloud over him pretty much throughout the season. We saw it back in round 15, Chatters, in that he didn't have his best game and he was somewhat tentative. It's a bit of a different looking Geelong side, though, despite the lack of changes for this weekend. It's a different side compared to what it was like in round 15 here in Perth, isn't it?
12: Yeah, definitely. I mean, they came across. Bailey Smith was laid out. He's he couldn't play because he was ill. So that was a big one. They didn't have Graham Myers, Tom Stewart, Brad Close. So, yeah, they were missing quite a few of their best players in that one. So, yeah, especially Bailey Smith and Tom Stewart. They're just two absolute guns. And Bailey Smith's been just a ball magnet all season long. So, yeah, Geelong, they skipped out to a 28-point lead from memory in that match before Freo ran them down. But, yeah, they've got a pretty good side coming in. You know, there's a few doubts about Jeremy Cameron. You know, how fit is he? Does he still have his touch? He's still got problems with the arm that he broke in last year's grand final. So that's still a big issue for him. But he is, we know at his best, he's such a quality player. And even when he's not fully fit, he can still cause damage. So I feel like you still have to roll him out and just hope for the best that he can just produce a few moments of magic. And Max Holmes is the other one. He returned last week. Wasn't at his best, only on limited game time, but he'll be better for the run. So, yeah, look, Geelong, their finals battle-hardened. They've been in finals for 10 of the past 11 seasons, if my memory serves me correct. So they've got so much September experience. And, yeah, they're going to come over. They're going to give it their best crack. And let's see if Fremantle can handle the heat, because the Dockers definitely did not handle the heat last week against Hawthorn. So a big focus on Freo this week to see if they can handle the pressure.
11: Yeah, I think they've only missed one finals campaign in 20 years, Geelong. Or am I losing my mind? I think that's actually, I think that is true. It's unbelievable the run that they have been on and just how long they've managed to stay up, the Cats. So what are your thoughts on tomorrow night's game? As you mentioned, Fremantle, they really need to get to a good start. So I've gone through a couple of numbers earlier in the week, just some basic stats, but four finals under Justin Longmuir, Chatters, three at home. They've only kicked two goals in first quarters, right? Across those whole four first quarters, they've only managed two goals total, never let at half time. So I do think it's important that they get off to a good start. I know that's almost a basic, just sort of a basic prospect, but I think it's really valuable to them if they can kick a few goals in the first term and get the crowd into it early.
12: Yeah, I couldn't agree more because, yeah, if you look at that stat, I think it's 99-19 across those four first quarters. And it just shows that they're not ready for finals football. It's now a pattern. You know, you had the two games in 2022 where in the first quarters they absolutely flopped. So against Gold Coast last year, they only kicked one goal. And against Hawthorn last week, they were terrible early. They didn't handle the heat. So it's not just a one-off. It's actually a pattern now with this group. And the only way they can fix that is to come out absolutely firing against Geelong. Because if you're on the back foot in a final, it's very hard to claw your way back. They did well to do it against the Bulldogs in 2022, but that doesn't happen often. So they just can't afford to let Geelong get the early going. And if they have a poor start again, that'll make it five finals under Longmuir where they've had a poor start. And that starts to really play on the minds of the players and becomes a mental thing. So this first quarter on Friday night is so important, not just for Friday night, but going ahead, going forward future years. You know, they can't have this hanging over their head. So I expect them to come out absolutely firing, like just hungry and really putting their body on the line. And that's a big thing this week. They're being encouraged to take the game on, to play with freedom, to play with their instinct. And I think you're going to see a lot of Freo players trying to break tackles and take the game on rather than just flicking out a panicked handball. So, it's going to be hot early. And over to you, Freo. Let's see if you can handle that heat.
11: Yep, we'll wait and see tomorrow night. It's going to be a beauty sellout at Optus Stadium. Who does Mullen go to?
12: Yeah, that's a very good question. Sarong is an obvious target. Do you go to Murphy Reid, just, you know, shut out the playmaker? Bolton, you know, he's so hard to stop. Doesn't matter what sort of play that you put on him. So plenty of options there. I don't have one for you because, yeah, you could stick him across to any of those guys, and Brayshaw as well as another option. But, I just feel like when Murphy Reid's taken out of the game, I feel Fremantle lose so much of their creative spark. So if it was me, I'd just be doing anything I can to shut down Murphy Reid because he is their most creative player and he's just so good at just creating opportunities in front of him and his score involvements are through the roof. So if it was me, I'd do whatever I could to shut down Murphy Reid, whether it's with that tag in particular, or if there's another player better suited to that, no matter who it is, I would be like, yep, he's the number one that I want to shut down.
11: I wonder if Jeremy Cameron plays on the wing, what will that do to the Fremantle Dockers? Will it mix things up a little bit too much? I just think that Geelong will throw something at Freo that becomes problematic, and they'll have to do some problem solving in the second half. Fremantle, I just have that feeling, because Geelong, Chris Scott, very smart coach, he'll come up with something fairly interesting in the game. So what's your tip for the matchup tomorrow night? Who wins and by how much?
12: Yeah, I'm going to go Dockers by 19 points. They've got home ground advantage. They haven't had to travel, and you know, they're a very fit side, and they've been the best side all year. I know the last month they've dropped away a fair bit. A lot of that, I feel, is that they locked up a top two berth so early that it's hard to stay dog hungry in that situation. You just probably want to preserve your body, just make sure you're right for finals. But now that there's no second chance, I think that they're just going to put it all out on the line. I think they're going to play with freedom. They're just going to go hard at the ball. So, yep, I'm tipping Freo by 19 points.
11: All right. Just a quick tip for the other game, Brisbane-Adelaide.
12: Yeah, Brisbane, they don't play two bad games in a row often, and I think they're going to be spewing about that. The missed opportunity over in Sydney, I mean, Sydney without five of those players, and then Callum Mills goes down, and yet they still crush Brisbane. The Lions will not be happy about that. So I reckon the Lions are going to bounce back pretty hard, and I'm tipping them to win by about 32 points.
11: All right, so we've spoken about the four teams competing this weekend. On the other side of town, the West Coast Eagles, their season has been wrapped up for a while now. What's the latest news out of the West Coast Eagles?
12: Yeah, they're still digesting the season that was and making a few big list decisions now. Obviously, they've already axed Harry Barnett, Harvey Johnston and Tyler Brockman. And we know Jamie Cripps retired early in the season, so that's four who have been moved on. But, you know, where does that leave Clay Hall, Fred Rodriguez, Harry Schoenberg, Jack Williams, Malachi Champion, Matt Flynn? They're all waiting to see what happens. I'd like to see most of them kept on. I think Matt Flynn, I don't rate him as a ruckman, but I think he's there as security. So if something did happen to Bailey Williams and you needed to chuck him in for a few games, I think that's a good option to have in the background. And I also think it's been great for their waffle side. So I'll definitely chuck him another one-year deal. Malachi Champion, I think there's a lot of upside there. So at the very least, I'd be giving him another 1 year. Jack Williams, if you asked me mid-season, I would have probably said, nah, he's gone. But I think he just showed enough at the tail end of the year to suggest that he deserves another one-year extension there. So, I'd be keeping on those three players. The others, not so sure. And Matt always is an interesting one. He's contracted for 2027, but he just hasn't fired at all since coming over from Carlton. So do they axe him early? Do they just pay him out and open up another list spot? That's a big decision for West Coast. So, yeah, a few decisions to be made there. And, Andrew McWalter, he'll enter next year without a contract extension beyond 2027. So he'll be really fighting for another deal there, and he'll need some results to go his way. So, bit of reflection at the moment for West Coast. It obviously wasn't the season that they wanted, but there was at least some good growth in some of the younger players. And four wins is better than one. So here we go. Let's see if they can get maybe eight next year.
11: Yeah. When can we expect some of those decisions to be made? Surely we're not
12: good
11: too
12: question.
11: Far away.
12: Yeah, I reckon some, maybe one or two, could be in the coming weeks, but that they might have to wait until, after the trade period and things like that, free agency, just to see what's out there, who they can get, how many list spots they need. So for some of those players, it might be a fair bit longer just hanging around, and it wouldn't be a nice position, because imagine if you're just an everyday worker and you're like, I don't know if I'm going to have a job in 6 weeks' time or 8 weeks' time. Yeah, it's not a nice position to be in. So I do feel for those players who, they don't have that security of what's happening next year, and they just face a very nervous wait over the coming weeks. So, it's a pretty cutthroat industry, and, at this time of year, you're seeing a lot of delistings. And, for those sort of players who are on the edge, it's just a very nervy time for them.
11: Is there anyone out there that wants to come home to WA?
12: Well, the big one is Chad Warner. I mean, I reckon it was just a matter of time before he came home. I was predicting at the end of next year, but given all the situation at Sydney, could it happen as early as this year now? Who knows? That's That's the big question.
11: Yeah, but do they want him now?
12: That's another big part of it. Do they want someone who's been caught up in that sort of environment? So there's so much unknown there. They would have taken him in a heartbeat if it was 2 months ago, whereas now with everything going on at the Swans, yeah, they've got to ask those questions. Is there a risk to our environment here? There's so much unknown, so it's hard to speculate about who was involved in what. So that's, some big questions that West Coast will be asking themselves right now. And obviously Warner as well. Does he want to see out his contract to Sydney, or is he a bit like Nick Blakey where he just feels like he needs a fresh start? That's all going to play out in the next little bit. So, who knows? Imagine all the headlines and things like that if Warner tells Sydney that I want to go, if Blakey tells Sydney I want to go. There's a lot to play out on that front, so we'll have to wait and see what pans out over the next month or two.
11: All right, so I know the footy dominates at this time of year, but are you covering anything else at the moment?
12: Well, AFLW, so that's really kicking up. Unfortunately, West Coast have had a shocking start to the year, so they won't be making finals for a second time under Daisy Pearce, which, it's a really, really disappointing because last year they were very exciting to watch and, they really pushed it against some of those better sides, but this year they've just been off the boil and, at 0-4, that's it for them. It's only a 12-round season, so they have to win effectively 7 of their next 8 to make it. I can't see that happening. And Frio, they're 2-2, so they're a real shot at making finals, so at least hopefully we'll have one WA side in for that one. So, that's apart from AFL, that's what I've been mostly covering. And in a couple of weeks' time, actually grand final week, which is not ideal, we'll have the Wallabies in town to play the Springboks, so... not great timing, but hopefully they still get a decent crowd. That's on the Sunday, so the day after the grand final.
11: Any interest in the NFL in Melbourne tomorrow?
12: For me personally, no. But I know there's a lot of fans over there. I think they're going to get a pretty big crowd. So, the atmosphere will be pretty intense. And, it's one sport that I have never truly gotten into. I don't mind watching the Super Bowl and things like that, but in terms of the regular season stuff, it's just a bit too slow for me. And when you compare it to AFL, Aussie rules all the way. I just feel like Aussie rules is the perfect game. It's got everything you'd want in a sport. It's high scoring, it's fast, it's tough, it's exciting. So NFL isn't one for me, but I know I've got quite a few friends who love it.
11: Chatters, great chatting to you as always. Thanks so much for taking the time today, and enjoy your weekend ahead.
12: Yeah, thank you. Go Dockers.
11: Oh, big game tomorrow night. Fremantle Geelong semi-final. Winner stays on to play in the prelim. Loser goes home. All right, well, final break coming up. We've got a bit of audio of Dane Zorko to play for you. And producer Noah's going to step in for a quick sports update as well. Take a look around the ground and see what's been happening, what's come across his desk over the last 3 hours. On 91.3 Sport FM, this is Sports Drive for Freightmart. Back after the break.

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9: 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Producer Noah stepped in for a sports update. We'll see what's come across his desk over the last 3 hours or so in the world of sport. Hello to you, Noah.
10: Hey, Matt. Thanks for having me in.
9: Thanks for taking the time. What's been happening?
10: Yeah, I've been paying a bit of attention to the Basketball World Cup. So the Opals there are over there playing there at the moment. And their game last night against Italy, they had a bit of a lead. I think they were up by 26 at one point. And then they were up by 20 at three-quarter time. And then they almost let it slip. I think Italy had a chance to tie it up with a layup right at the end there. And then they... it was a missed layup, so a bit of a chance went begging for them. But they almost coughed that one up. They've had a lot of injuries, the Opals, like, in that game. Meg Begor went down, and I think Jaden Melbourne was sick, so she only played a few minutes. Like, Sammy Wickham hasn't played in the tournament. She had a knee injury before the tournament started. So a few things going against them at the moment. But they advance through. I believe they play Spain in the quarters, I think. So, yeah, they're facing a bit of adversity, the Opals, at the World Cup at the moment.
9: Yeah, we'll keep an eye on the Opals. Now, the NFL game coming up tomorrow. It's a bit of a battle of who has the best jet lag strategy.
10: Yeah.
9: Right?
10: I saw that.
9: So, 49ers here in Australia, settled. They've been doing the media. They've been doing the rounds. And they've had time to acclimatise to the Australian conditions. Rams hopping on a plane, getting their day of, in and out pretty quickly. So yeah. they want to sort of trick their minds or trick their bodies into believing there's no time differential and that they can just go out there, play, and then head on a plane back to the States.
10: Yeah, it's interesting because they're playing it like on US time, right? The game's in the morning tomorrow, so... Yeah, I don't know what the right approach is. Surely you'd want to acclimatise, right? I mean, maybe they're thinking, like, long-term, the Rams are, if they're thinking we don't stay in Australia for a whole week. Maybe if you stay for longer, it messes with your system more when you go back to America. So maybe they're thinking for the rest of the season. It's interesting to work out. It's been good that at least one of the teams has sort of been here for a week for a bit of promotional stuff. And I saw they were at the AFL and they've been doing some press conferences and stuff like that. I'm interested to see what it looks like at the MCG, because I think the NFL fields, they're like elevated a bit, right? Because they don't, like, do they play on turf, I think? So
9: yeah.
10: I wonder if you're like right in the front seats in the crowd, you might not have the greatest view, you might actually want to be a bit further up.
9: Yeah, might be a little tricky, but it's going to be a great atmosphere either way, and the MCG looks in pristine condition, and looks a bit different to what it normally would. But yeah, I'm a bit disappointed in the fact that the Rams aren't here in Australia to do a bit of promotional work too. I think that's part of your obligation. If you're going to do a big international game, you should be coming over to promote it and do, you know, do the rounds with the press and go and see some koalas, wherever, whatever. But, you know, that's they've chosen their strategy.
10: Yeah.
9: They're going to stick to it, and we'll see how it pans out for them. We mentioned the promotional juggernaut that the NFL is. Spoke about some of the best marketing strategies for sport in history earlier on in the show. Who's the most marketable Australian athlete, in your opinion? Who would you, if you were a big company and you went, I've got a new product coming out, I want person X to be the brand ambassador, who would you go to first? Who would you make the first phone call to?
10: Well, it would have to be an international athlete, right? So I'm thinking maybe someone playing over in the NBA, maybe. So, yeah, it's a good question. Maybe maybe a Josh Giddey, maybe. Like, he plays for the Bulls. That's a pretty famous franchise in the NBA. That's just a name that comes to my mind. He's probably not number one on the list. But, yeah, maybe Lucas Harrington, soccer player, playing over there in Hull. Just got sold for big money. So maybe someone who's, like, young, like we're talking, like, 19, early 20s, so they've got a bright future ahead, playing on an international stage. I reckon those two names, they'll be very marketable for the years to come.
9: Yeah, I think Giddey's right up there. It's funny because I think Alexander Volkanovsky should be right up there.
10: Yeah.
9: And is. Mm. But because he's with the UFC, that, I guess, what's the word I'm trying to look for? It alienates part of the audience, right? Part of the target audience, because there are people out there who just dislike mixed martial arts, dislike the UFC. So is he as big of a name in certain parts of the world compared to others? But I think Alexander Volkanovsky is a really, really good brand ambassador if you could get a hold of him.
10: Yeah, true. Another one.
9: Down to earth and,
10: They like that. I mean, people just like all sports though, right? Like, there's people that would hate basketball or soccer. What about, like, Gout Gout, Lockie Kennedy, those two?
9: Yeah, I think they need to do it. They need to actually go on and win an Olympic gold or something. Win a bronze or silver, whatever it is. They haven't fully achieved that yet. When they start really competing with the top echelon of track and field athletes, then I think 100% they'll be close to number one.
10: Yeah, no doubt.
9: Fowler would be up there.
10: Oh, yeah, that's a good one, actually. Sam Kerr probably has been for a while. Maybe not so much these days now. There's just a lot of injuries, but
9: I think, from an Aussie point of view, if you're going to do the AFL, it'd have to be, I mean, Dacos at the moment, clearly, or a Bont or a Bailey Smith would be the three.
10: I don't think you can sell AFL players internationally.
9: I mean, if you're just going to market here in Australia, out of those three, you'd probably couldn't go wrong. Couldn't think of too many others. Nathan Cleary, if you're going to do NRL, Reece Walsh.
10: Yeah.
9: But, it's an interesting question. Oscar Piastri.
10: Global fame. He's got
9: global is F1, so he's a big name, but is he as big of a name even as a Daniel Ricciardo? I don't know.
10: No, but if he goes on to win, you know, world titles, I mean...
9: Oh, if he does that, then for sure.
10: Yeah, I mean, we saw that he had the ability to... You know, last year he was leading for a lot of the season, so obviously I know it fell apart at the end for him, and he hasn't been able to hit those heights this year, but I think he has the potential to... To win world titles in the future, and he might change teams. I mean, you never know. He's not so happy at McLaren, so maybe he goes to one of the bigger teams, like Red Bull maybe one day or something like that, and then maybe he would enter that kind of echelon of really marketable athletes from Australia.
9: All right, tomorrow night, Freo Geelong. What's your tip?
10: Freo. Yeah, I think they'll bounce back. I think people tend to overreact when they teams lose in the qualifying finals, and Geelong are a bit banged up. You know, Cameron's up playing on the wing, not really having any impact. You know, can Dangerfield have two great games in a row? You know, flying over to Perth, at his age, I reckon Freo, they'll bounce back. You know, the crowd will be behind them again. So yeah, Dockers to win.
9: Yeah, I've got Freo just, but I don't think it'll be an easy task. I could definitely say I think it's a genuine 50-50 game, to be honest with you.
10: Yeah, well, Geelong's a tough one to get in this game because Geelong were the team that pushed them probably the most in the home and away season. They lost the first game, and then the second game was a really tight one as well. So, yeah, I think they'll get it done.
9: They've got to watch out for Manor, for mine. Dangerfield on the deck, and then even Cameron up the ground on the wing. That that throws a bit of a spanner in the works. I'm not sure how they'll look to figure that out, Fremantle, yeah. If that happens, if he plays on the wing.
10: I mean, yeah, he hasn't really been doing much, though, has he? So
9: he hasn't, but you'd expect him to...
10: At some point, come good.
9: Yeah, to come good.
10: Yeah.
9: So I think it's going to be a good game of footy. Looking forward to it tomorrow night. Enjoy. Thanks to you, Noah.
10: Thanks, Matt.
9: Thanks to all of our guests on the show today, to John Saxon, Dennis O'Brien, Darren Patton, Chris Mitsopoulos, Bo McDonald, and to Justin Chadwick, to everyone who listened in and contributed to the show today, to Freightmart, locally owned and operated for all of your international forwarding and local transport needs. Well, I'll be back on air on Saturday morning for Before the Footy from 9 a.m. with John Townsend and Jai Bolton, so tune in for that. Regan on tomorrow for your Friday. And stick with us on 91.3 Sport FM throughout the night. Up next, the PFL radio show, the Golf Guys coming up from 6. 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
1: There's a crash along the Graham Farmer Freeway over the Windan Bridge heading westbound this evening. The centre lane is blocked there. Police are on site. It's pretty heavy, so allow for a safe merge. Emergency works continue through Kelmscott, Albany Highway northbound at Fancote Street. The turn lane is closed. Western Power are working on site, but traffic is flowing for the moment. Earlier crash cleared through Naranda, Tonkin Highway northbound at the exit to Reed Highway westbound. Breakdown cleared through Gwella, Mitchell Freeway northbound at the exit to Reed Highway. And the earlier broken down truck through Middle Swan has also cleared Roe Highway westbound at Great Northern Highway. If you haven't claimed the WA Student Assistance Payment, you'd better hurry. Claims close Friday, September 25th. 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Station sponsor. It's Dylan. That's the latest traffic on 91.3 Sport FM.
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0: Hello, everyone, and welcome to the Perth Footy Podcast for Thursday, the 10th of September. It's squeaky time, squeaky bum time now in the PFL. There's grand finals galore. It's a huge weekend for the men's. We've had our beta D-grade women, and D-grade men, and the beta C-grade women. We've had the integrated, so now it's the B to E men's turn to step up to the plate. Big weekend for my Wembley, I guess you can say. The team I play for is in the granny against Wanneroo in the ones and the twos, and there's grand finals everywhere. There's Berenda Reserve, there's Gosnells, there's Claremont, there's Bassendean, there's Joondalup. It's all over the place, and you can probably hear me rushing because it's been a big week. We've had the awards night, and we have genuinely such a jam-packed show that I've got to keep this intro nice and short. Seb doesn't join me again because he's under the pump, which is fair enough, with all the event stuff that he's got going for the season. The games ahead. Feels like a season, how stressful it is in one day on Saturdays, but it's going to be a huge weekend of football. Cannot wait. I am Ollie Pike, and you join me here and the Perth Footy Podcast. It's been an awesome week. We've had the awards night, and it's time for the big dances for a lot of the teams and, prelims for the A grade. We've got North Beach, and we've got TAs locked in for the men and women, respectively, there in the A grade. But this is the Perth Footy Podcast, and brought to you by Sport FM, Budget Car and Truck Rental, HIF, West Coast Eagles, Electrical Group Training, Belgravia Apparel, Burley, Sullivan Logistics, WA Football, SKG Radiology, Life Without Barriers, Victor Sports, Business News, SENWA, For My Sisters, Cult United Breweries, Jack's Tires and Auto, Containers for Change and Camera House. In this show today, we are going to be talking to the C1 Women's Best and Fairest for Kingsway, Malaysia Hardy, and we're also going to be talking to the C3 League Best and Fairest, Jackson Bennett from Willerton. They're in the grand final against East Freo. We're going to be having Lockie on for the Nuffy Corner Cup this weekend, Wembley versus Wanneroo in the Nuffy Corner as normal, and then Seb will join us in the last segment for our tips. So let's get into it. As I mentioned off the top now, though, on the line, we have the C1 Women's Best and Fairest winner from Kingsway, Malaysia Hardy. Malaysia, welcome to the show, and a huge congratulations for how you went on Monday night. How are you feeling?
1: Thank you for having me. Look, I'm feeling so happy, so thrilled. Super surprised, to be honest, but, just so happy.
0: Yeah, how was your night more generally? Obviously, you're on the Kingsway table. Was it a bit of a surprise for you? Did you have a sneaky chance, a sneaky feeling that you thought it might happen, or anything like that?
1: Yeah, look, no, we were all so surprised because obviously I've missed a few games, but I think everyone was so surprised. My president, he was just sitting up there, just shaking his head, like. Yeah, it was just such a surreal moment for everyone sitting on the table.
0: Yeah, no, it was unreal for you. It was great to see. How are you kind of feeling within your own sort of mindset, knowing that you have missed a couple? Did you think that might, cost you in the run in the end?
1: Yeah, I did think it would, because obviously playing, like, versing the girls, you know, that there's talent out there. So could have gone anyway with Bishop and Solution,
0: Well, the C1 League, I'm sure, as you kind of just said, this year there's talent obviously everywhere. It's absolutely stacked. Obviously, the Bayswater side is huge as well, but even the Ballajura side too, Coburn, just to name a few. How did you kind of see the league as a whole talent-wise this year? Obviously, a few of the girls as well, I think, from Bayswater playing in the state game as well. It's great to see, and the talent in the PFL is only getting stronger.
1: Yeah, definitely. It's such a big jump from obviously being down in C3 last year with Bayswater.
0: Yep.
1: And coming up to C1, there's a big jump in, like, the talent and how everyone plays. And, all the girls that got selected to play in that state team, like, there's talent there. Everyone's just, playing their game and showing what they can do, so.
0: Yeah. How was your Kingsway table? Everyone in good form on Monday?
1: Yeah, everyone was in good form. Everyone was super happy to be there, excited, and how even the boys, up there on the leaderboard, they're super happy with their efforts.
0: Yep. No, that's absolutely awesome. Now, unfortunately, though, it came with a loss on the weekend to Bayswater. How was the game?

0: give us a little rundown of how it all kind of unfolded for you guys.
1: Yeah, look, I think we knew going into it was going to be a hard game. Bayswater has been the benchmark for us for 2 years, and they will be for us next year as well.
0: Yeah.
1: But yeah, it was a hard game. They've got talent. They use that talent well. They move the ball well. They're just such a like ball movement team, and they work very well together as a team. But yeah, my girls, you know, we held our head high and did what we needed. But yeah.
0: No, definitely. Did you kind of focus on the fact or thought that obviously amazing job being the only team that has knocked them off? I think it was round 3 or 4 this year when you guys beat them by a point. Was that sort of something that you guys really honed in with your belief on throughout the week, that you know you can get them? Obviously didn't turn out to be the case, but with your preparation and things like that?
1: Yeah, definitely. Look, we were super surprised when we did knock them off, because we didn't think anyone would. We did use that going into the week, use that as like a, you know, look forward to it. We can definitely do it.
0: Yep.
1: We've done it before type thing. But yeah, they've definitely, you know, worked around us as well. So they're definitely a team to look forward to, like versing and take their game out, you know.
0: No, 100%. I guess as you as captain, what do you kind of say to your girls post game, just to hold your heads high and be proud of the season that you've had?
1: Yeah, definitely. Look, we've been in the league for 2 years, and to get where we are now, it's such a surreal moment. So I've just said to the girls, you know, just be proud. You've done this. You've got here. And just keep doing what you're doing, we'll get there next year.
0: Yeah, definitely. And it's a bit of an interesting conversation. A lot of people say one captain's sort of the way to go. Some people, obviously you guys got the dual captains, the co-captains, if you like. How do you kind of, you and Beth Carey, how do you guys sort of work together? Do you have different sort of captaincy styles? What's your sort of approach to being part of a co-captaincy? Would you advocate for it and say it's definitely been a positive for you guys?
1: Oh, yeah, it definitely has. Yeah, Beth Carey, we work well together. We've got different views, and you know, people come to different, like come to myself or they go to Beth just to get what they need. But yeah, we work very well together. She's got different views on things, I've got different views on things, but the most important is that we come together and we agree on what we need to agree on.
0: Yeah, no, 100%.
1: And I think that dual captaincy is, you know, what you need in a club, I think.
0: Yeah, that's it's certainly interesting. There's a lot of discourse about it, even as high as the AFLW and the AFL. They talk about whether co-captains or anything like that. So it's great to hear that it's been so successful for you guys. How do you feel your group? Are you ready for B grade next year? Do you feel like you can really have an attack at it and really launch into the season?
1: Yeah, it'll definitely be a push for us, you know, to show where our talent has gone when we go into pre-season and to actually go up to B grade. I think we should just be very proud of ourselves that we've gotten there.
0: Yeah.
1: You know, there's going to be teams like Bayswater, teams like Hamersley that come down from A grade. It's going to be hard, but
0: yeah.
1: No, we can show our talent for sure.
0: No, definitely. I back you guys in to certainly move up and perform. Tell us a little bit about your team. Is there anyone that maybe flies under the radar, or tell us some outstanding performers or players for you guys this year?
1: Yeah, definitely. I reckon one of our outstanding performers is probably Georgette. She's our winger. First year in the league, actually playing AFL, but she's just, you know, gone in there, got the ball, been getting best on every week. She's definitely a dark horse for us. And also Cody in the back line. Yeah, look, she's like brick wall. Every time it goes there, she gets it out. But we've got talent all over the field, so.
0: No, definitely.
1: Talk about each other.
0: I see, you hear a lot of those stories around the league, obviously girls coming from other sports or, you know, other sort of backgrounds and picking up footy straight away. With the girls that do, you obviously just spoke about your teammate there that came in first year of AFL, do you think it's a really important thing and kind of a really amazing thing when people come in and just pick up the game so quickly?
1: Yeah, definitely, because it's such a hard sport to get around. Like, you've got all the rules, you know, all the different things that come with that.
0: Yep.
1: But yeah, she's picked it up so quickly. She's a natural at it. You'd think she plays well for
0: Yeah.
1: That's
0: amazing. Was there a particular, I guess, unfortunately, it caps off with a grand final loss, but you've had a great year to that point. Any particular highlights that stick out for you throughout the season or anything like that, whether it be personal or with the team?
1: Definitely with the team. I think just the start of the final series for us. You know, we've had losses, didn't think we'd get there, but we've kind of just pushed through and gotten there, you know, with the loss first round against Ballardura.
0: Yep.
1: And then versing them again for that win to get into the grand final. I think that's just something we should all be so proud of.
0: Definitely.
1: As a team.
0: When you turn around within the finals, so you obviously you say you lose the first one to Ballardura, you come back and beat them. When you're training during the week preparing for that second game, do you kind of focus on what Ballardura did so well against you guys, or do you more focus on what you guys maybe didn't do in that first game? What was your sort of approach to training?
1: We were sort of just focusing on what we need to do well as a team, and I think that was more of just like forward ball entries and with training session that week up to Bayswater for the second round of finals to them. We trained so very well, and I think that showed the way we played and our pressure on them.
0: No, definitely. Was there a particular, I'll say, you're the league best and fairest, we've got to ask, a particular personal highlight for you, maybe a game that you really thought like, wow, I'm seriously having a good year or anything like that?
1: Yeah, definitely. I've got to give it to the game against Bayswater in round three.
0: Yep.
1: Kicking that winning goal.
0: Yep.
1: To get up by 1 point. I think that was just such a surreal moment for myself, and I was just so happy.
0: No, definitely. That is amazing. Well, Melisha, thank you very, very much for joining us here on the Perth Footy Podcast. Really appreciate your time, and best of luck for the off-season. Obviously, a big off-season ahead for you guys. Heading into B grade next year, and yeah, well done again on an amazing count and the amazing win. You're an absolute star, so congratulations again.
1: Awesome. Thank you so much for having me.
0: Kingsway co-captain and star of the C1 competition, obviously league best and fairest. A huge effort there. Melisha Hardy joining us here on the Perth Footy Podcast. What an absolute start. And she's had an absolute huge year, just edging out Sophia Bishop and Roisin Walsh of the Canning South Tigers and Bayswater team there with their 16 votes, and Melisha getting 17. So she's had an enormous year, and unfortunately didn't come with a win at the very end there for the Kingsway side. But I'm sure they'll be back and be attacking the B grade very, very hard next year. And after the break, we're going to be speaking to the C3 men's best and fairest, Jackson Bennett of the Willetton Blues. After the break, should be a great chat. And he's had a fantastic year as well. As you can kind of tell, the radio show and podcast this week, it's a lot of winners.
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8: 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Claremont and East Perth battling it out for a spot in the decider. Will the Tigers extract revenge for last year's preliminary final? Or does the Royals' stunning September run continue? 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
0: All right, you are back on the Perth Footy Podcast, and on the show now we have Willerton co-captain and C3 League best and fairest Jackson Bennett right here on the Perth Radio Show, Perth Footy Podcast. Jacko, welcome to the show. Thank you very much for joining us.
9: Thanks for having me, Ollie. Appreciate being here.
0: Mate, it's an outstanding effort by you, so a huge congratulations. 23 vote winner there in the C3 League best and fairest. How do you feel in the wash up post award ceremony, I guess?
9: Yeah, I felt pretty good. My boss at work was pretty nice and gave me the day off.
0: Oh, that's nice of him.
9: And the footy club was very supportive last night after. So my day's been pretty cruisy. My partner also had the day off and just been lounging around the house and going to do some personal errands, and it's been pretty good. But
0: yeah, love it.
9: The award's more of a testimony to the players that we've had this year and the success that we've done, and got a couple of wins and finished second on the ladder, which is good.
0: Yeah, unbelievable. Obviously, were you on the mid-strength Carlton Dries with the grand final coming up this week?
9: Yeah, that and a couple of waters. We've got... The job's not done yet, so we've got one more win to go, that's it.
0: No, definitely. Did you think you were... obviously, you were there at the night, so you're obviously a chance. Did you think it was... You were going to be 5.5 votes clear, excuse me?
9: Oh, I didn't really think so. There's been a couple of really good players around the league. And at the halfway point, I think I was fourth or fifth. But, being invited was just a great honour in itself, so... Although top three, top four, not going to complain with that. And, could have gone to really a handful of players that were really good around the league, and it could have gone to any player in our team. But, I was pretty fortunate enough to get on the end of a couple of votes that could have probably been spread amongst a couple of boys from our club.
0: Yeah, fair enough. Tell us a little bit about, you've obviously would have played against Brody Smedley there in second, and Ewan Smith, those boys, seriously talented as well.
9: Yeah, Ewan Smith, I remember versus him a couple of weeks ago in the finals because he's playing for Warmbra. And we had to put someone on him because he was tearing us up quite early in the game, and we shut him down, and we were fortunate enough to get the win after it. So, and Rolly Stone, they had a pretty up and down season, but he was a great bloke as it was. So I think we had a couple of nice friendly beers after the end of the game. So no, it was always pretty good.
0: Yeah, that's great. But how was just going to the weekend now? Obviously, good win over Kenwick, sort of run us through the game and into a grand final.
9: Yeah, the game, we were kind of surprised with the weather, to be honest. I thought it was going to be raining.
0: It was supposed to be raining all day. It looks like it was going to, and then it just didn't.
9: Yeah, it just didn't come.
0: Yeah.
9: And I think we just set the tone early, and our back line was phenomenal on the weekend, and it just set the tone for us, and midfield got on top, and we just won our individual matchups, and it was great to get a win, and the best thing is that we're back up to C2, and we've got the promotion.
0: No, 100%. I guess as your season as a whole, you finished second, as you alluded to at the start of the chat. How was it? Yeah, as the season as a whole, anything particular, maybe games that stood out for you guys or anything like that? Obviously, the weekend would be right up there.
9: I think it was not necessarily a game in particular. It was more like we had, I think, 7 wins straight. And I think once we reached that 5th win, it was the first time, I think in 8-plus years, the club had reached that milestone.
0: Yeah, wow.
9: It was really cool so that we had accomplished that this year. And then there was a game where we won by over 100 points, and that was the first time since our C1 grand final appearance in that year. So it was really cool. So probably the run of form that we had, that 7-game win streak, and then, definitely that 100-point win. I think it may have been round 15 or 16 then.
0: Yep. And I guess you're obviously at the forefront of that as the co-captain, and then obviously you're with Chanwoo Park. Tell us a little bit about it. There's a bit of conjecture that goes around AFLW, the AFL, Waffle, all the kind of teams, whether that the solo captaincy or the co-captaincy, some teams even having three. What's your take on the co-captaincy? Obviously seems to be working pretty well for you guys.
9: Yeah, well, Chan's Cairns been the captain for the last couple of years, and at the start of the pre-season, I went to Macca and I was like, mate, I wouldn't mind actually increasing my leadership role if there's any opportunity to be co-captain with Chan, or eventually when Chan wants to step down, I kind of take the reins, because I was vice-captain over the last couple of years. And I think he went and spoke to other coaches and spoke to Chan and was like, what are your thoughts on this? And Chan was quite open to it, so it was quite good. And then it's been co-captaincy. We've got some really good vice-captains as well. And we knew that we're both going to miss a couple of games this year, so Chan missed the first two games, so I was happy. I was fortunate enough to get the first two games as captain, and then I think he had the two after that. We've been doing a rotation, two on, two off since then.
0: Yep.
9: But this weekend we're going to share it. We're both going to go up for the toss, because you never know when you're going to make a grand final. We've got one this weekend. So
0: yeah, exactly.
9: We'll do it together.
0: Do you guys, when you sort of captain with one another, do you sort of do the good cop, bad cop, I guess? Or not to say that one's nice, one's not, but the kind of different sort of captaincy styles? Is one more vocal, one more sort of quiet, anything like that?
9: Oh, Chan's very vocal amongst training. Like, he usually takes the warm-ups with a fellow bloke called nicknamed Tails. Chan leads by that, and he also helps out a lot around the club with the committee and everything like that. And then I try to do my leadership style by leading by example on the game day and being instructive on the field and communicating then. So Chan usually takes the role for everything, and then in the game he's also very vocal, but I try to step up then. And yeah, Chan's very good at doing the other stuff, where I kind of probably lack in.
0: Yeah, no, definitely. And then you said you boys will both be going up and doing the toss this weekend. Looking ahead to the grand final, how are you feeling about it? Obviously, East Freo, top of the ladder there. Good team, and you guys have had some big games against one another this year. How are you sort of seeing the game? Anything different you guys do to prepare or anything like that during the week?
9: I don't think we prepare anything different. Just going into the game, we're just going to make sure we stay level-headed. I think last time we versed them, a couple of weeks ago, we started off really well, and I think we got too complacent going into the second half. But we've got everyone available this week. It's going to be a headache for the coaches, that's for sure. We've probably got 30 to 40 guys that could easily play this week. So
0: wow.
9: I think the only different thing between this game and all the other games we've had against them is, we're probably going to be full strength, which is awesome for us. And we're pretty confident.
0: So out at Gosnells, obviously pretty reasonably sized deck. Is there anything you guys need to maybe adjust with, maybe spread of the ball, anything like that, regarding your ball movement, things like that you sort of need to get used to for the weekend?
9: Our Barunda reserve is actually quite large, so I think we're going to keep training on our dimensions that we've got.
0: Fair enough.
9: But we were actually fortunate enough in pre-season to play a game against Gosnells.
0: Oh, yeah.
9: And, we could have gone out there and trained this week if an opportunity came up, but I think the boys were more like, let's just stay at home and train there. And our dimensions are quite similar, but our game plan, our usual game plan will suit this oval.
0: Yep.
9: Which would probably be beneficial for us.
0: No, awesome. And is there anything you kind of, with yourself, anything that sticks out, a personal highlight for you this year? You obviously won the league best and fairest. That would be right up there. But any maybe game or any moment that you looked at yourself and went, I'm actually a bit of a chance, yep.
9: Well, the best moment I'll probably say this year was playing footy with my younger brother.
0: Yep.
9: He left the Waffle system in the Colts program, and he's come down and joined myself. So I've only got one more brother left to tick off the Infinity Stones and Gauntlet to say that I've played with all my siblings.
0: Yep.
9: But this year that was probably the highlight, to play a majority of the season with him, and hopefully we can run out together this weekend, because that's probably going to be the highlight of it all.
0: How young is the next one to come through? Do you have to wait a little while? Is it not too far away?
9: Oh, the other one, he left the Waffle League program. So my older brother, Tom.
0: Oh, sorry.
9: He was playing down at East Freo. So whenever he wants to come down and play amateurs for Willetton, will be the time that we'll play football together. That could be next year after, 5 years' time, or who knows when. But once that happens, then I'll happily hang up the boots and say that that'll be probably the best highlight after playing with other ones.
0: That is unbelievable. I should probably take a little bit of word of advice from you on that one, because my brother's at Hammersley Corrine and I'm at Wembley. I just thought that age gap, I'd never thought I'd be able to play with him, and then it got to this year and we actually did. I mean, it didn't help that I've missed the entire year anyway, but we would have versed each other but not played with each other. So would you recommend to anyone, if you have the chance, to play with your brothers?
9: Oh, definitely. It's always good for the parents, and They don't have to drive to two separate grounds at multiple point. Different times and support two different teams or multiple different teams.
0: No, definitely. And yeah, just again, is it kind of a lead, like sort of reaffirmed your, I don't know how to explain it, but kind of reaffirmed your choice to move into the captaincy, knowing that you're a league best and fairest and you can kind of lead by example in a humble sort of manner, if that makes sense?
9: Yeah, you'd say that, but I think, again, the club, Willerton, I was a Willerton junior and a Willerton senior. I've only ever played for that Willerton as a whole, so I just wanted to probably build up what I can legacy-wise, but also try to impart as much knowledge and as much leadership as I can to the players that I play with, and feel like I've got some knowledge in the old noggin that I've got. And, stepping up in the leadership role was probably what I wanted to do, but there was no real time frame on it, but yeah, I was glad it was this season.
0: No, 100%. Well, Jacko, congrats again on an amazing effort, your huge win, and best of luck for the weekend. Should be an absolute cracker, mate.
9: And much appreciated, Ollie. Thanks for having me on.
0: Willerton Blues co-captain and C3 League best and fairest, Jacko Bennett, joining us here on the Perth Footy Podcast. What a start. Very, very, very good player and a great season. And big game this week against East Frio at Gosnells in the grand final. So that should be an absolute ripper. After the break, the Nuffy Corner with Lachie Douglas.
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0: Hello, everyone, and welcome to the Perth Footy Podcast for Thursday, the 10th of September. It's squeaky time, squeaky bum time now in the PFL. There's grand finals galore. It's a huge weekend for the men's. We've had our beta D-grade women and, D-grade men, excuse me, and the beta C-grade women. We've had the integrated, so now it's the B to E men's turn to step up to the plate. Big weekend for my Wembley, I guess you can say. The team I play for is in the granny against Wanneroo in the ones and the twos, and there's grand finals everywhere. There's Berenda Reserve, there's Gosnells, there's Claremont, there's Bassendean. There's Joondalup. It's all over the place, and you can probably hear me rushing because it's been a big week. We've had the awards night, and we have genuinely such a jam-packed show that I've got to keep this intro nice and short. Seb doesn't join me again because he's under the pump, which is fair enough, with all the event stuff that he's got going for the season. The games ahead. Feels like a season, how stressful it is in one day on Saturdays, but it's going to be a huge weekend of football. Cannot wait. I am Ollie Pike, and you join me here and the Perth Footy Podcast. It's been an awesome week. We've had the awards night, and it's time for the big dances for a lot of the teams and, you know, prelims for the A grade. We've got North Beach and we've got TAs locked in for the men and women respectively there in the A grade. But this is the Perth Footy Podcast, and brought to you by Sport FM, Budget Car and Truck Rental, HIF, West Coast Eagles, Electrical Group Training, Belgravia Apparel, Burley, Sullivan Logistics, WA Football, SKG Radiology, Life Without Barriers, Victor Sports, Business News, SENWA, For My Sisters, Cult United Breweries, Jack's Tyres and Auto, Containers for Change and Camera House. In this show today, we are going to be talking to the C1 Women's Best and Fairest for Kingsway, Malaysia Hardy, and we're also going to be talking to the C3 League Best and Fairest, Jackson Bennett from Willerton. They're in the grand final against East Freo. We're going to be having Lockie on for the Nuffy Corner Cup this weekend, Wembley versus Wanneroo in the Nuffy Corner as normal, and then Seb will join us in the last segment for our tips. So let's get into it. As I mentioned off the top, now though, on the line we have the C1 Women's Best and Fairest winner from Kingsway, Malaysia Hardy. Malaysia, welcome to the show and a huge congratulations for how you went on Monday night. How are you feeling?
1: Yeah, no, thank you for having me. Look, I'm feeling so happy, so thrilled. Super surprised, to be honest, but yeah, just so happy.
0: Yeah, how was your night more generally? Obviously, you're on the Kingsway table. Was it a bit of a surprise for you? Did you have a sneaky chance, a sneaky feeling that you thought it might happen or anything like that?
1: Yeah, look, no, we were all so surprised because obviously I've missed a few games. But yeah, I think everyone was so surprised. My president, he was just sitting up there just shaking his head like, yeah, it was just such a surreal moment for everyone sitting on the table.
0: Yeah, no, it was unreal for you. It was great to see. Yeah, how are you kind of feeling within your own sort of mindset, knowing that you have missed a couple? Did you think that might, cost you in the run in the end?
1: Yeah, I did think it would, because obviously playing, like, versing the girls, you know, that there's talent out there. So yep. could have gone anyway with Bishop and
0: Well, with the C1 League, I'm sure, as you kind of just said, this year there's talent obviously everywhere. It's absolutely stacked. Obviously, the Bayswater side is huge as well, but even the Ballajura side too, Coburn, just to name a few. How did you kind of see the league as a whole talent-wise this year? Obviously, a few of the girls as well, I think, from Bayswater playing in the state game as well. It's it's great to see, and the talent in the PFL is only getting stronger.
1: Yeah, definitely. It's such a big jump from obviously being down in C3 last year with Bayswater.
0: Yep.
1: And coming up to C1, there's a big jump in, like, the talent and how everyone plays. And, all the girls that got selected to play in that state team, like, there's talent there. Everyone's just, you know, playing their game and showing what they can do, so...
0: Yeah. How was your Kingsway table? Everyone in good form on Monday?
1: Yeah, everyone was in good form. Everyone was super happy to be there, you know, excited, and how even the boys, you know, up there on the leaderboard, they're super happy with their efforts.
0: Yep.
1: No,
0: that's absolutely awesome. Now, unfortunately, though, it's came with a loss on the weekend to Bayswater. How was the game? Give us a little rundown of how it all kind of unfolded for you guys.
1: Yeah, look, I think we knew going into it was going to be a hard game. Bayswater has been the benchmark for us for 2 years, and they will be for us next year as well.
0: Yeah.
1: It was a hard game. They've got talent. They use that talent well. They move the ball well. They're just such a, like, ball movement team, and they work very well together as a team. My girls, you know, we held our head high and did what we needed. But, yeah.
0: No, definitely. Did you kind of focus on the fact or thought that, obviously, amazing job being the only team that has knocked them off? I think it was round 3 or 4 this year when you guys beat them by a point. Was that sort of something that you guys really honed in with your belief on throughout the week, that you know you can get them? Obviously, didn't turn out to be the case, but with your preparation and things like that?
1: Yeah, definitely. Look, we were super surprised when we did knock them off, because we didn't think anyone would. We did use that going into the week, use that as, like, a, you know, look forward to it. We can definitely do it.
0: Yep.
1: We've done it before, type thing. But, yeah, they've definitely, you know, worked around us as well, so they're definitely a team to look forward to, like versing and take their game out, you know.
0: No, 100%. I guess as you as captain, what do you kind of say to your girls post game, just to hold your heads high and be proud of the season that you've had?
1: Yeah, definitely. Look, we've been in the league for 2 years, and to get where we are now, it's such a surreal moment. So I've just said to the girls, you know, just be proud. You've done this. You've got here. And just keep doing what you're doing. We'll get there next year.
0: Yeah, definitely. And it's a bit of an interesting conversation. A lot of people say one captain's sort of the way to go. Some people, obviously, you guys got the dual captains, the co-captains, if you like. How do you kind of, you and Beth Carey, how do you guys sort of work together? Do you have different sort of captaincy styles? What's your sort of approach to being part of a co-captaincy? Would you advocate for it and say it's definitely been a positive for you guys?
1: Oh, yeah, it definitely has. Yeah, Beth Carey, we work well together. We've got different views, and you know, people come to different, like come to myself or they go to Beth, just to get what they need. But yeah, we work very well together. She's got different views on things, I've got different views on things, but the most important is that we come together and we agree on what we need to agree on.
0: Yeah, no, 100%.
1: And I think that dual captaincy is, you know, what you need in a club, I think.
0: Yeah, it's certainly interesting. There's a lot of discourse about it, even as high as the AFLW and the AFL. They talk about whether co-captains or anything like that. So it's great to hear that it's been so successful for you guys. How do you feel your group? Are you ready for B grade next year? Do you feel like you can really have an attack at it and really launch into the season?
1: Yeah, it'll definitely be a push for us, you know, to show where our talent has gone when we go into pre-season and to actually go up to B grade. I think we should just be very proud of ourselves that we've gotten there.
0: Yeah.
1: You know, there's going to be teams like Bayswater, teams like Hammersley that come down from A grade. It's going to be hard, but
0: yeah.
1: No, we can show our talent for sure.
0: No, definitely. I back you guys in to certainly move up and perform. Tell us a little bit about your team. Is there anyone that maybe flies under the radar, or tell us some outstanding performers or players for you guys this year?
1: Yeah, definitely. I reckon one of our outstanding performers is probably Georgette. She's our winger. First year in the league, actually playing AFL, but she's just, you know, gone in there, got the ball, been getting best on every week. She's definitely a dark horse for us. And also Cody in the back line. Yeah, look, she's like brick wall. Every time it goes there, she gets it out. But we've got talent all over the field, so.
0: No, definitely.
1: Could talk about each other.
0: I see, you hear a lot of those stories around the league, obviously girls coming from other sports or, you know, other sort of backgrounds and picking up footy straight away. With the girls that do, you obviously just spoke about your teammate there that came in first year of AFL, do you think it's a really important thing and kind of a really amazing thing when people come in and just pick up the game so, so quickly?
1: Yeah, definitely, because it's such a hard sport to get around. Like, you've got all the rules, you know, all the different things that come with that.
0: Yeah.
1: But yeah, she's picked it up so quickly. She's a natural at it. You'd think she plays waffle.
0: Yeah.
1: That's
0: what she's there. No, that's amazing. Was there a particular, I guess, unfortunately, it caps off with a grand final loss, but you've had a great year to that point. Any particular highlights that stick out for you throughout the season or anything like that, whether it be personal or with the team?
1: Definitely with the team. I think just the start of the final series for us, you know, we've had losses, didn't think we'd get there, but we've kind of just pushed through and gotten there, you know, with the loss first round against Balladura, and then versing them again for that win to get into the grand final. I think that's just something we should all be so proud of.
0: Definitely.
1: As a team.
0: When you turn around within the finals, so obviously you say you lose the first one to Balladura, you come back and beat them. When you're training during the week preparing for that second game, do you kind of focus on what Balladura did so well against you guys, or do you more focus on what you guys maybe didn't do in that first game? What was your sort of approach to training?
1: We were sort of just focusing on what we need to do well as a team, and I think that was more of just like forward ball entries, and with training session that week up to Bayswater for the second round of finals to them, we trained so very well, and I think that showed the way we played and our pressure on them.
0: No, definitely. Was there a particular, I'll say, you're the league best and fairest, we've got to ask, a particular personal highlight for you? Maybe a game that you really thought like, wow, I'm seriously having a good year or anything like that?
1: Yeah, definitely. I got to give it to the game against Bayswater in round three.
0: Yep.
1: Kicking that winning goal to get up by 1 point. I think that was just such a surreal moment for myself, and I was just so happy.
0: No, definitely. That is amazing. Well, Malaysia, thank you very, very much for joining us here on the Perth Footy Podcast. Really appreciate your time, and best of luck for the off-season. Obviously, big off-season ahead for you guys. Heading into B grade next year, and yeah, well done again on an amazing count and the amazing win. You're an absolute star, so congratulations again.
1: Awesome. Thank you so much for having me.
0: Kingsway co-captain and star of the C1 competition, obviously league best and fairest. A huge effort there. Malaysia Hardy joining us here on the Perth Footy Podcast. What an absolute start. And she's had an absolute huge year, just edging out Sophia Bishop and Roisin Walsh of the Canning South Tigers and Bayswater team there with their 16 votes, and Malaysia getting 17. So she's had an enormous year. And unfortunately didn't come with a win at the very end there for the Kingsway side. But I'm sure they'll be back and be attacking the B grade very, very hard next year. And after the break, we're going to be speaking to the C3 men's best and fairest, Jackson Bennett of the Willetton Blues. After the break, should be a great chat. And he's had a fantastic year as well. As you can kind of tell, the radio show and podcast this week, it's a lot of winners.
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0: You are back on the Perth Footy Podcast and joining me now, as always, usually as always, but as always at the moment when he's away, is Seb Hasluck. Seb, how you going, mate?
28: Good, good. Big week. Sort of the culmination of a big year of home and away seasons for our B to E men's grades. It should be an absolute ripper this weekend. The weather looks somewhat okay, so hoping that any sort of rain stays away.
0: No, definitely. I was about to say it's your grand final this week, which it is the grand final, but it's also, in terms of an events coordinator, it's definitely your grand final with the awards night and with the league grand finals and the resis and the, you know, B to E grades. It's probably your biggest weekend of grand finals this weekend of the lot, eh?
28: Yeah, it'll be. I'll have my own personal solo Mad Monday come the day after.
0: Yep.
28: A-grade grand final after the season's wrapped, and I'm sure many a club is feeling the exact same way that I am, with obviously a big, big long year of logistics and club stuff. So I'm sure the clubs are not excited for the season to finish, but probably, I imagine at this point, ready to head off into summer as it's starting to get sunny and nice weather again.
0: Yeah, it should be an absolute ripper. So you'll be out at Joondalup up, is that right?
28: Be up at Joondalup, watching the Colts playoff, the Rezzies League, and then one of the E1 North battles, I believe.
0: Yep. No, that'll be great. I think I'll be out at Steel Blue, which we'll get to in a second. Big game. The Nuffy Corner Cup, as we branded it on Tuesday, is coming up. Spoke to Lockie about it, and yeah, it's going to be very interesting to to see how it all unfolds.
28: Yeah, it should be an absolute cracker.
0: So what we'll do is we'll get into our tips, and as normal, we'll do our big calls. But we'll also go. What do you reckon? B to E grade of our B to E grade of tips as well for the league.
28: I think we have to
0: for the league.
28: I think we have to.
0: I think we certainly have to. But the wash up before we get to that, the wash up from the awards night. How's it all come up for you? All going well?
28: Yeah, good. All absolute deserving winners. I think loved the counts, as we said on the Tuesday show towards the end there, and obviously there's so many winners, and shout out to my personal favourite winners of the night. I'd say best on ground medal for the actual awards night, for best on ground table performance, I'd say the Mozzie Park fellas, led by their glorious leader in Swanee, was probably best on ground for me.
0: Yeah,
28: on the awards night.
0: Had those boys. I honestly thought the TA's girls were in pretty good form.
28: TA's girls are in great form, but I loved that the Mozzie Park Colts coach in Stephen Wilby said move aside presidents, and he just got 9 Colts boys on the table with him. So it was very fun the evening for them, and yeah, had some good laughs with them. So they get my best on ground.
0: That's very good. I think my best on ground might have to be Jason Tyrrell as well. That celebration on stage was actually unbelievable. It just got better and better and better. And then when he pulled the white flags out of it, dude, that out of his pocket, that was so good.
28: If you've been following on socials throughout the week, I think Dan Does Footy's going with it, Fox Footy's going with it, Channel 9 wants to interview him. It's up to, I think, about 700k streams on Perth Footy's Instagram. So, yeah, massive raps to him. And I don't know how he's going to do one better next year.
0: He's going to have to, he's going to have to find a way to pull out the entire goalpost out of his pocket or something like that. I don't even know what to do with it. But also a huge... spoke to Lockie as well. I just want to say one thing, which I went with on Tuesday. That Brentwood Booragoon win, I think, is the most impressive result I've seen in the PFL this year.
28: Yeah, got received a few, not boos, but there was a few jeers on the night as the table lotto sort of rang out, and Brentwood Booragoon exited the race. But then there was also met with similar boos when North Freo won the whole thing. So. Definitely a bit of tension between them. They obviously won't see each other in the grades next year, but if there were to be a bit of movement in the upcoming years, I reckon that is a rivalry that has now been built for years to come.
0: Yeah, definitely. It's going to be very exciting. But we'll get into some A-grade and some grand final tips. So we'll start off with the A-grade men today. So I'm pretty sure both the games starting at the same time with the men and women. We'll start off between CBC and Kingsway. How are you seeing this one?
28: Jeez, this is a genuine toss-up. I really don't know where to go with this one. My gut says CBC, but given the sort of momentum that Kingsway's had over the past 3 weeks of footy, I'm going to go with Kingsway, I reckon.
0: Not trusting the gut?
28: Yeah, I know, and it's going to come back to bite me. And I know we didn't, we should have said that. I think we're even in tips, are we?
0: We are dead even in tips, so we're both sitting at 132 out of 188. So we have four games left. What are we going to do? What if we both get our tips right this week? Because first of all, I'm coming with you and Kingsway. I feel bad because I haven't tipped CBC once in the final series so far, even though they finished second and they've had a great year. But I agree with you that the momentum of Kingsway is so strong. What do we have to do? We're going to have to go base it off our best on ground predictions or maybe first goal scorer or something like that in the grand finals if we have to.
28: Yeah, or we go back and review our grand final tips. And see how many of those we got right, I reckon.
0: Yeah, something like that, a tiebreaker like that. Because, yeah, as I said, I'm going with you on Kingsway here. I think they are going to win. Have you got a big call for me?
28: You go first while I muster up one off the top of the dome.
0: I'm going to go Senge 25 and 2 for mine. He's a finals player.
28: It's pretty cheap because I've backed it in 3 weeks now, but it's obviously working for me. It's obviously working for them.
0: Oh, BT again.
28: BT to kick 5.
0: Okay. Maybe a Turley return, though.
28: Okay. Now, let's stick with it.
0: Yep, okay. I like it.
28: Or do I want to back in Van Aerssen to have a huge game?
0: Yeah, he was a little bit quieter on the weekend, but he started off the final series hot against Uni, that's for sure.
28: No, let's back in BT. Back in my all A grade captain.
0: And then Curtin Uni Wesley versus University in the women's.
28: Depends on health here. Obviously, at the time of recording, yet to see team sheets. But I think I've got Curtin. I think I've got Curtin in this game.
0: Okay.
28: Depends how defensively minded Uni brings the game, which I imagine they will. A little bit dependent on weather as well, because I think if it is a little bit wet, Uni probably wins it.
0: Yep.
28: But Curtin at home, lots to prove, BNF under their belt. I think it would create a bit of a spectacle come A grade weekend.
0: Fair enough. I'm actually going to go Uni on this one. I think it's just going to be a defensive masterclass, and I'm going to say, Tani Stewart gets 35.
28: Tony Stewart for 35. See, I don't want to back in a Gubbins or a Versace just in case they are out on the game.
0: Maybe like a Yugal Hayward or a Roke or something like that. Elsie Taylor up forward.
28: How about Roke for 10 intercepts? Is that light on?
0: No, I reckon that's pretty good. How many of them marks?
28: 10 intercepts, yeah, marks.
0: 10 in 7. Yep. Oh, geez. Okay, that'd be some sort of record, I reckon. That's huge. No, love it. That's great. But we'll go now into some rapid fire for the B to E grade. So B grade men, Whitfords versus Brentwood Burragoon. I'm going Brentwood Burragoon. Matt Arsu, lock him in for the norm.
28: The only team to have beaten
0: Whitfords this year.
28: They do have the momentum, but I think I've got Whitfords.
0: I think you just got to put the cherry on top of the fairy tale for mine. That's the way I'm looking at that one. And now the C1 men, Seb, Wembley versus Wanneroo. Who wins?
28: I think I'll choose the better team, so I'll be going with Wanneroo.
0: You're kidding. The form. No, that's a very fair pick. You expect them to respond after a disappointing semi. Had a good win over Hammersley Corrine on the weekend.
28: I'm also backing in Coach of the Year, Daniel Akers.
0: Yeah, fair enough.
28: To get it done. I think this will be a tight contest, but I've got Wanneroo here.
0: Okay, I'm going to tip Wembley. You might not expect that.
28: Shock horror.
0: I'm going to tip him to win. So I'm going out on a limb there. But we'll move into the C2. Ripping game this one. Kingsley versus Piara Waters.
28: Oh, this is one of those genuine rivalries that when two teams exist in a similar league for a long, long time.
0: It's the exact same story.
28: Up and down together.
0: Exactly the same story as what happened in the C1. Piara Waters, you know, the benchmark team, beat Kingsley both times during the season. Then they get to the semi and Kingsley knocked them off for the first time. Same as Wembley beating Wanneroo.
28: I think I've got Kingsley here just with the week off.
0: Yeah.
28: bit of a rest, and also the fact that Kingsley's program at the moment just seems to be performing at the top level to get your Colts in, to get your Rezzies in, and to get your league side in. I think, imagine the momentum and confidence you have down at that day. I think it's Claremont they're playing at. Imagine a Colts win, a Rezzies win, and then you've got your whole sort of cheer squad there on the day. I've got Kingsley.
0: Yeah, fair enough. It's going to be big. I'm going to go Kingsley as well with you. Then we'll go into the C3, East Freo versus Willerton. Just because we spoke to Jacko Bennett, I'm going to say Willerton.
28: This will be a big one. I know these teams have a bit of a rivalry as well.
0: Yep.
28: I'll go point of difference. I'll go East Freo.
0: Fair enough. And then going into C4, men, you got High Wycombe versus Manning. I'm going to go High Wycombe in this one.
28: Yeah, I think I'll go High Wycombe too. I think they've been the better team all year.
0: Last time you tipped High Wycombe in a grand final went well for you?
28: Yes. Are we talking about integrated?
0: Yep.
28: I'll back High Wycombe.
0: And then C5, Whitfords versus Ross Moyne. No Coote Soukas. He was in the moon boot on Monday, so big out. I think that swings the ledger towards Whitfords.
28: That is devastating.
0: That is actually devastating.
28: You just want to see the best players in the PFL performing on the biggest day of the year. And
0: yep.
28: I mean, he's like, looking across all grades, probably one of the great stories of this year, and to not have him out there, I'm sure.
0: Yeah.
28: They're kicking themselves. I'll take Ross Moyne to do it in his honour, because they did have, I think, D'Souza as well, who polled second. So they've got some other handy players.
0: Well, Revis alone is third in the league goal kicking with 44 from Ross Moyne, so he might be able to step up and make a big day out of it. And then going into the E1 North, I'm going Wanneroo versus North Beach. I think it's going to be Wanneroo in this one for me.
28: I've got North Beach.
0: Ooh, big call.
28: Yeah, I've got North Beach.
0: And then in the E1 South, Brentwood Wooragoon versus Maddington. I'm going to go Brentwood in this one. I think they're going to go 2 from 2 today. I know Maddington finished top of the ladder, just no losses on the year, but I'm still going to go Brentwood in an upset.
28: I have got Maddington, I think, better team all year, and I think it's the only grand final they're competing in, so I would assume they have a fairly large
0: chips
28: support
0: in.
28: Crew.
0: Yeah, okay.
28: Yeah, all chips in.
0: No, get that. And then Coolbinia or Kalamunda? I'm going to say Coolbinia. I know a few of the Coolbinia boys. They're good boys, and they're, you know, top of the ladder, 56 points, 3 wins more than Kalamunda did on the year, so...
28: Yeah, I think for that reason I'm probably the same with you, Coolbinia for me.
0: And then finally, we're into the E2 South men. It's Manning and Curtin Uni Wesley. I think I'm going to go Manning here. Actually, I'm going to go Curtin, swap it up because they've had their league boys are out.
28: Yeah, I think, again, with the old chips in, let's go Curtin. I know they'll have a couple of other games on this weekend, but
0: Colts.
28: Curtin boys.
0: Colts, but yeah, Seb, that is it. Going to be a big weekend of footy. Best of luck for it, mate. And this has been the Perth Footy Podcast. 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Seb, hope everything goes smoothly for you this weekend, mate.
28: Thank you. Hopefully it does. Obviously, there'll be plenty of winners, and whilst there'll be plenty of winners, there'll also be some losers. So,
0: unfortunately,
28: hopefully everyone has a good weekend. Yeah. Good weekend for football, hopefully.
0: Should be good. Congrats again on the award show. Hope your team gets a win.
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8: 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Will the Tigers extract revenge for last year's preliminary final? 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

0: au. If you're going to get a car, make sure you go and see the boys.
1: Yeah, they've got plenty of good stuff. So, yeah, give them a shot. And Sean's a good man.
0: He is indeed.
1: Tell him you listen to the golf guys.
0: Yeah, hopefully you might get some extra foot mats or something. What do they call that?
1: Yeah, and even with the
0: or a dice come off the
1: yeah, the SUV type things, they have the mats on the, you know, yeah, the back part, which is, yeah, you know, they probably a couple $100 whether you throw that in.
0: Yeah, absolutely. Yeah. Just tell them you listen to the golf guys.
1: Just tell them Craig said that Craig said it's okay.
0: And the beautiful Gosnells Golf Club in metropolitan Perth.
1: Yeah, yeah, smoking, going good.
0: Yeah, nice looking golf course and the beautiful Mandurah Golf and Country Club where I hang out. I was
1: mate,
0: there
1: everyone's
0: today.
1: Good, aren't they? Everyone's going good.
0: Yeah.
1: Actually, probably...
0: Too good.
1: Your course is too good.
0: You know what's happening.
1: Are they getting the two gooders out and make a bit of space?
0: Would you remember, as you would...
1: Yep.
0: When COVID happened, 19, say 20.
1: 19.
0: So 7 years ago.
1: Yep.
0: Before that.
1: You wouldn't believe it. You wouldn't believe it.
0: Before that, the golf courses were on their last legs. Mm.
1: Yep.
0: They were all hemorrhaging.
1: Plenty.
0: And now.
1: I mean, in the US, I think they were ahead of us. They were like, they had shut like 20% of them.
0: Yeah.
1: All gone, turned to houses.
0: But now, it's a spend-a-thon.
1: Mm.
0: See them all now? They're just spending like
1: well, mate, most
0: tomorrow.
1: Of them, most of them, for our listeners, they're incorporated companies, so they don't have to pay tax. So they've got to they run their affairs, but if they make $1 million, they can build a new clubhouse. As long as they spend the money, they don't get taxed on it. So if everyone's going pretty good, you know, we should see new retic systems and maybe changes of holes that need to happen and refurbing clubhouses and making them, in most cases, or certainly for Mandurah and certainly for Gosnells, it's community facilities, really. We're not Karen-ups, we're not Cottesloes, and we like it like that. So, yeah, no, it's really good.
0: I think they should subsidise the beer and wine prices.
1: Why not?
0: Well, if you
1: can. Well, if you can.
0: Well, I think they'd get a vote, wouldn't it? Most of the members?
1: Yeah. I don't know. Mate, I think most golf, and Mandurah, I've been there many a times, and Shorty's looked after me always, although he doesn't have to look after me because pricing is much, much cheaper at golf clubs than it is at the local boozer.
0: That's true.
1: You know, pints of beer are $12, $12.50. Most places are $15. So I think they run a little bit leaner to look after the members and guests as well. So, I think we're in a good space.
0: I just hope, because, look, we're old enough to know that the economies change over a period of time.
1: No doubt.
0: It'd be nice that they just put a little something aside, because it can't go like this forever, or can it? Can golf keep booming like this for another 30
1: years? Well, mate, once it's full, it's full. And so, you know, the brim of the bucket, the water gets to the top and it can't just keep going. It's got to stop somewhere. So where they are becomes normality, and then there's no growth because there's nowhere to put anybody. So, you know, do you put another clubhouse, do you put another story on, do you promote weddings? You know, the income stream has to come from a different place. So I just because of mechanics, I just don't think it can continue that way.
0: No.
1: For those who are behind the eight ball, they'll grow. But for those who are topped out, there's nowhere to go.
0: What about junior golf? I got asked this the other day. And I think we're going to have some problems coming up because...
1: Catering for them, you mean? Or just
0: say you're a 13- or 14-year-old kid and you're pretty good. You know, say you play off 10, which is really good, you know, for that sort of age, or you might even be off 20. It doesn't matter.
1: Yep.
0: So, yeah, you're obviously a keen golfer. Most golf clubs are close to the limit.
1: For sure.
0: Most of them, to get a time slot, you've got to be ready with your computer, opens up, you know, what's it, a week before, generally.
1: Well, some clubs are 2 weeks, I think.
0: Yeah, try and get your spot. My point is that a junior pays junior fees because they don't have...
1: Cheap,
0: yeah.
1: $100.
0: So if you're, I see the point, say I'm a solicitor, I work all week, 9 to 5, high pressure job. I turn up on a Saturday and I'm playing with little Ollie.
1: Little Johnny.
0: He's 11 and his mate's off 9 and... A 9-year-old and a 14-year-old. I'm like, oh, all I want to do is play with a couple of adult conversations,
1: yep,
0: and have a couple of beers at the back
1: yeah,
0: end.
1: Yeah, that's right, true.
0: So I kind of understand that. I can also understand from the club's point of view too that, well, the juniors aren't paying membership fees as such.
1: Mm.
0: Well, we should have that for our full members.
1: Yeah, true.
0: So it can get to the stage where, and we've been through this, that all of a sudden junior golf gets pushed the side, because there's no spot for them.

0: And all of a sudden they then find something else to do, and we have this cycle and cycle and cycle.
1: So, interesting one before we move off the topic. I had a chat. I was up at the golf club after going out to the medical fraternity. As you know, I'm a fan of the medical fraternity, and went up and had a couple of pints at the golf club, and I was catching up with a lady, and she said, Country Week's on. And, of course, Country Week, it's Monday to Friday. And she says, they only play 3 days now. They can't get access to golf courses. So a tradition in Western Australia for probably 100 years where country people can come and enjoy the city and, the restaurants and have a great time with 20 or 30 of their mates. Only three events for the men and three events for the women on different venues because they just can't fit it in.
0: There's a trend. I won't mention the golf club, but they were so excited that they had so many juniors they wanted to put a second junior pennant team in. And it was like, no. And they're like, well, what do you mean? Isn't that great? But all of a sudden, then you got to host two or three times through that pennant season. And you've got to give all the tea times. Plus, you normally give them a feed or a drink or something like that. It would cost the club thousands.
1: Mate, I think also most clubs reward their kids who are at pennant level by giving them the captain of the day might give little Johnny, who's playing off four or three or something, and he's 14 years old, he gets a privilege of playing in the members' comp. But as you said prior, the guys who are paying 4,000, Johnny might be a great kid, and that's fantastic, and I'm sure the support's there, but
0: You can't play 10-10-10 with him.
1: Not even that. It's just having those spaces. So, yeah, let's throw another pennant team in there, and all of a sudden it's another seven or eight spots on the members' ticket. So,
0: yeah.
1: But, mate, funny.
0: Interesting.
1: I will ask you because you're an avid coach and one of the best around. We talked about kids and how they're growing and all that. You do lots and lots of clinics with kids and schools. Is there anything on the horizon? Is the viewing pleasure of phones and iPads destroyed the kids who are used to climb trees and be pretty good around the ground with the chipping and putting?
0: There's been a definite decline in golfing ability.
1: Okay.
0: And it's quite significant. So I've had to rewrite the whole program. I might have mentioned on the show a few months ago that I do a year 11 class that I've been doing for 21 years now.
1: Okay.
0: So it's comparing apples with apples. I've had to rechange it now. I got to start with chipping and smaller shots because they just can't hit it at all.
1: Whereas, just to move the ball 2 metres and get contact and understand that loft makes it go in the air and not you, all the basic stuff.
0: You give them a full swing and they can't hit it. Mm. Whereas 20 years ago, almost every kid had some sort of athletic. So it's definitely a decline, and which gets me to I don't want to sound like, booing Santa Claus, but
1: we're getting near Christmas.
0: Well, we're seeing guys like Adam Scott at 40, whatever he is, late 40s, and he's still the top 10 in the world. We saw on the weekend, we're going to talk a little bit later in the show about, Paul Casey at 49,
1: DP,
0: almost winning, and he's coming out of the living. You think, well, are these guys getting better at that age, or are the other opposition
1: the levels dropped off?
0: Yeah.
1: So it makes them look good when they're just good anyway.
0: I think they're just doing what they've always done. There's no way Adam Scott's a better player now or Paul Casey than they were when they were in their 20s or 30s. There's no way. But
1: It shines a bit, doesn't it?
0: But the new kids coming through aren't getting to that level. So I don't know. Is it the same with AFL? NRL? I see the guys right in front of the goal and butchka! Point, right in front, point. And you think,
1: the superstars stand out because there's not many of them.
0: Yeah. Well, I think interesting. I know it's a debate for a different time.
1: Fair
0: There's probably people
1: coin,
0: on the Kanata Freeway going, Tappy, you are and Muppet. Of course they're much better now. Have you been a good golf guy or a bad golf guy?
1: Mate, been very quiet, but...
0: For everyone, if you could see him right now, Al Capone, Scarface.
1: Yeah.
0: So they got the melanoma out of your...
1: I got the pass yesterday, so that was good news. But I was a bit of a mess. I'd say probably looks pretty good today.
0: Look, Gosnells is a pretty rough area.
1: Yeah, I've got glass.
0: It looks like you had a big bender on a Friday night.
1: The three bikies I beat up there, you should see them. They look terrible. So, mate, no, all good. I've been obviously a bit quiet, but looking forward to this weekend. Nothing for me, but I think next weekend I should be able to get back into it. One of the lads has got his 50th birthday, so I think there'll be a bit of golfing celebrations and a few drinks afterwards. So I'm looking forward to my first game back after a couple of weeks. So, yeah, but mate, still watching plenty of golf, and we'll talk about that during the show.
0: Fantastic. Should be. And speaking of that, we're going to have a great show today. Rob Willis, who one of my old great mates.
1: Yeah, old Pennant mate for me.
0: My college roommate in America. Editor of the Inside Golf magazine and also the media manager for the Cronulla Sharks in the NRL. So he's two big gigs there. Mm. So he's a busy boy. He's going to come on the show. Very accomplished player himself. Won a Desert Dubai Classic back in the day. I think he won a Fiji Open. He won Thomas O'Rourke. Yeah,
1: and he's small in stature too. So it just shows you don't have to be Bryson DeChambeau. He's 5'3" or 5'4" ringing wet, I reckon.
0: 5'2".
1: Oh, is that short, is he?
0: Yeah,
1: oh,
0: he's gee, he's and predominantly left or right. Couldn't never work the other way. He broke his arm when he was a kid playing footy. Did you know that?
1: So that helped.
0: Things you learn on the golf course. But he's going to be on the show, so I can't wait to talk to Robert. He's fantastic. And we can ask him about ink. I haven't even got any questions set for him because he's one of those guys. You don't need it.
1: No, just
0: we'll just say good day and wherever it goes, it goes. So looking forward to have Rob on the show after our first break and probably only around about 5 or 6 minutes. Sean Farrell a little bit later in the show, hopefully, because he's very hard to get.
1: And a deal.
0: But hopefully we want a deal for all our listeners. I have been a poor golf guy. I've done a little bit of practice, a little bit of chipping.
1: What are you practicing for? Is there something coming up?
0: No. Just because if you let it go too long, it's too hard to come back.
1: But don't you find? I find I get keener, although I never have a break. I've never really I've never had a monster break like you do.
0: Yeah, so I'll go 6 months and not get a shot.
1: No, you can't do that.
0: That'd
1: drive me to drink.
0: Yeah, well, there you go.
1: so yeah, you need an excuse now. It's your golf's problem. It's not you.
0: But I figure if I just do a little bit, and I still got to demonstrate. So when I'm very big on that. You should be able to do it, you know. Mm. So if you're coaching it, you should be able to stand there and hit a cut and hit a fade and hit a low flight. It should be able to hit your different chips. So I like to keep enough that I can demonstrate at a high level. But a little bit of that, didn't get to watch a lot. There wasn't a lot on, to be honest, last week. We had the DP World Tour, had a little bit of the Champions or European one.
1: Yep. Stayshore.
0: We'll talk a little bit about that. But nothing coming out of the US and not much happening here in Australia. A few little pro-ams around the place. Yep. So it was a little quiet week last week. And that's okay because I'm just winding down and very much looking to the Margaret River this week. I'm on a little break. Oh, how was your Father's Day?
1: Quiet.
0: Oh, yeah, because Scarface.
1: Yeah, I was just in the chair. Actually, I'll tell you what, one thing, and I was surprised.
0: You would have had a little scotch or something, though, wouldn't you?
1: Might have had a bottle of red.
0: Oh, okay.
1: The surgeon said just have a bottle of Pinot. So I said, well,
0: okay.
1: You're the boss.
0: He's a doctor.
1: Yeah, But my daughter presented me with a, because my family are back from Melbourne, as I've told you before, and back for good, which is great. She presented me with a present. It was a Titleist cap, and I thought, normally it's a scotch or something like that. And I thought, oh, this is a bit weird.
0: She found it in the garage or something, did
1: you? No. Well, that was the first question. Like, where would you even know? I thought, well, she must have got it from online. So apparently, no, she went into a shop, so maybe one of the local retailers. And so I just looked at it and I went, oh, that's pretty cool. And I don't know why you would have done that. It just surprised me. And she says, I'll have a closer look.
0: Yeah.
1: So I said, what do you mean? She said, just pull the hat out and circumnavigate it. So, I mean, on the side there's embroidered granddad. So she did that by hand.
0: Wow. Yeah.
1: So she said, she said the kids, because there's another grandchild in a couple of months' time, and I've only had one in the last 2 weeks. She said, I was going to put all the initials on the side, but she said, I just decided to write granddad and covered it. And so that was nice. So I've got a Titleist cap with granddad embroidered in the side by my daughter. So all of a sudden it's not just a Titleist cap anymore. So that was good. So thank you to my daughter Kels. It was good.
0: Didn't put Poppy on the side.
1: No, I'm granddad.
0: Granddad. Okay, no, strong.
1: I'm not.
0: Strong.
1: Yeah, I'm not. I'm,
0: it was a bit of, there was a little bit of argy bargy in our family whether who was going to be Nana or
1: the other dad, Grandma. Leo. He's grandpa.
0: Grandpa. Okay, there you go.
1: But
0: riveting radio.
1: Yeah, you've got to be granddad. You're going to play golf at a high level, you've got to be granddad.
0: I think we better have a quick break. And on the other side, we better get Rob Willis.
1: It should be good.
0: A bit of something good on the show. 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

0: Yes, welcome back to the Golf Guys here at Sport FM 91.3, the home of sport here in Perth. 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Hey, Granny, have you ever had a punch up with your caddy?
1: No. I could never afford a caddy, so I moved away from that. I think I threw a club at my wife once in New Zealand Open, and she said, if you do that again, you'll be pulling the clubs the rest of the way. So that was the end of my violent days.
0: Did you see over the weekend on the DP World Tour at one of the most beautiful places in the world, the Kranzmontau?
1: Oh, that's the best in Switzerland.
0: Looks amazing. How can you be cranky there? Did you see Eugenio Chicara? He's the guy that got booted off the LIV. Remember, he had a fight with...
1: Yeah, man, I think we talked about him last week. He also won, like, 3 weeks in four on the DP World Tour in recent times.
0: Oh, he's a good player.
1: I think he's fourth on the Race to Dubai as well, going good.
0: Did you see him on the 18th green? Apparently, his former caddy was in the group caddying for an other bloke. Bit of biff.
1: That right?
0: He copped one.
1: Why didn't we... Why wasn't that on the media?
0: Well, you just... They like to hush these things, the media.
1: Oh, I like that.
0: You can't
1: just put
0: everything out there. Yeah.
1: So the caddy boofed him or the other way around? So what, unpaid debts or?
0: I don't know. Well, apparently there was some money issues, but apparently put one on his chin. So
1: is that right? Right in front of everyone?
0: I saw a little bit of the, it was over on the putting green after they've got off the 18.
1: Oh, that's beautiful. Yeah, that's what the game needs.
0: Old school. Get in the car park.
1: Like the Ryder Cup. I like it.
0: Hilarious stuff. Actually, our next guest, he's involved with the media. It'll be interesting to see if he knows anything about this sort of stuff.
1: Or he's had a few buffs in his own days.
0: Well, he may have. A very accomplished player. We're talking about Rob Willis. He's editor of Inside Golf Magazine and also media manager for the Cronulla Sharks, who are in the finals up.
1: My team.
0: Your team, that's right. And he joins us right now. G'day, Rob. Welcome to the Golf Guys.
2: Yes, hello, Craig and Craig.
1: Hello, buddy. How are you, pal? Long time.
0: Hey, well, a couple of questions there. Have you ever been in a fight with your caddy?
2: No, well, they're probably always bigger than me, so I didn't take any fight with any of my caddies. My little story playing with Anthony Payne, remember Payne?
0: I do.
1: Yeah, we know him.
2: Really good player on the Australian Tour. He had his wife caddying and threw a club, bounced off his bag, and nearly took her head off. Now, it was on about the sixth hole. I don't think they exchanged any sort of pleasantries after that. So, but it was at the Australian Masters. I still remember it. So, Payne. He used to get a bit agitated.
0: Whatever happened to him? He was on the US tour for a while. And
2: he bought a motel in, I want to say, Gunnedah, I think.
1: Oh, gee, and
2: he was running a motel, and I think he still is. And that was maybe 20 years ago. So he's somewhere up there, somewhere up in northern New South Wales.
0: Wow, I mean, there's a blast from the past. I think he won the Perak Masters in his early days and got on the US tour.
2: Yeah, a good player. He was a good player, Paints. He did quite well, yeah.
0: He's a good hitter. I remember playing.
2: And I'm not sure if he's still married to that same girl, but anyway, nearly decapitated her that day.
1: Got rid of her. She's no good.
0: And I just spoke about the punch-up, and it's sort of been put under wraps and sort of hidden a bit because the DP World Tour don't want that sort of coverage. You know, a caddy putting one on a player's chin. But obviously from the media manager for the Sharks, you would have to put out a few fires, I'd imagine. So what does the public see and what actually happens behind the scenes?
2: Yeah, often you've got to try and massage the message sometimes. And just recently, it mightn't have got to Perth, but one of our players, he was walking his dog without a lead down at Cronulla, and the dog catcher tried to say, put it on the lead, he told him to piss off, and then Toby pulled his pants down and mooned him. At the same time, the dog catcher took a photo. So about 3 weeks ago, I had to attend court for Toby, who was indecent exposure, had a charge there.
1: But good old Cronulla,
2: luckily, he got off, so he was okay.
0: I think mooning's it's a fun thing, isn't it? Like, if you're on the bus and someone moons, it's a fun thing.
1: Depends if it's just a basic moon or a high advanced moon. Depends.
2: I'm not sure how advanced it was. I never saw the photo, it didn't go over well with the dog catcher. He didn't appreciate it. So, anyway.
1: He clearly wasn't
2: one,
1: a supporter.
2: So that was one. That was the most recent, but it wasn't a major disaster, that one. We got through it.
0: Oh, very, very good. Now, obviously, you've got a couple of different hats on. We'll talk a little bit about the golf to start with, and I might get just your tips for a little bit later in the NRL. Look, obviously, editor, Inside Golf Magazine, you're across the whole thing. I'm just looking at the upcoming Australian circuit. Jeez, it looks fantastic with the Australian Open and being with the PGA Tour with co-sanction and having the Aussie PGA. It looks like golf's in a pretty good spot. What's your thoughts on it?
2: Yeah, Yeah, I would have thought the same. Obviously, we've got Rory coming back, which is a good thing. I'm hearing whispers, and there might be a little article in Inside Golf coming up, that Jordan Spieth is very close to confirming that he may come and play at Kingston Heath as well, which would be great. And they're trying to bring a couple of other Americans down with them. So, yeah, if we can bolster the field with those guys. But all from what I'm hearing, all the Australians that play overseas are coming back to play. So, yeah, it'll be... especially those 2 weeks, and I think you've got a couple coming up in WA as well, a couple of decent events over there, and then the two big ones back on this side at the Lakes, which we haven't been at for a long time, haven't had a tournament there probably since nearly I was playing, so a long time ago, and then that one at Kingston Heath, so a couple of, a big couple of months of golf coming up, which will be great.
0: Granty's got a little bit of inside goss. Tell us, come on.
1: About what? Oh, yeah, mate, there's from, and it's a quote from Ian Baker Finch, who's the, I guess he's the chairman of the PGA,
2: he's
1: isn't
2: the chairman,
1: he? Something
2: yeah,
1: like
2: yeah.
1: That. That they're heavily in discussions with Bryson DeChambeau's media group. So, haven't heard anything about that?
2: No, I haven't got any mail on that one, but okay. Thanks for tipping me up. We'll have to try and find out.
1: Have a sniff, mate.
2: What's going on there? Find.
0: Geez, it'd be good to get him. I love him.
1: The talk is just the PGA, Rob. He's not for both, and they're going to sort of give him the...
0: Well, he can't play the other one.
1: Well, that's true.
0: Because PGA Tour, isn't it?
2: I think he can play the Australian Open. He just couldn't obviously accept any of the exemptions or whatever goes with winning it. But he can certainly play. But the PGA would be great if he... Like, it'd be massive for Sydney if he was added to the field. Because they're all a good... Good Aussie players are coming, but to throw him into the mix, it'd make it a great week.
0: Wouldn't it be fantastic?
1: Rory's not playing both?
2: No, okay, Rory's only at Kingston Heath.
1: Okay, why they talked about having part of the getting him in the game is that he was going to be the marquee act for the show. So that makes
2: sense.
1: Well,
2: we would certainly
1: Rory's
2: be that. Hope they can pull that one off.
1: Let's hope, see what happens.
0: Good. I'm some chance of being there. So how are the party pie sausage rolls in the media tent at that event?
2: Generally, the catering is a little bit more upmarket than that, Tabby. So if you can get yourself some accreditation, and sometimes at the end of the day, there's a few beers in the fridge as well. So,
0: See
2: if you can work yourself into the media centre and go from there.
0: Oh, I love that corporate dollar. If I can find a way in,
1: I'll be doing my very best.
0: Hey, well, I've got some funny questions here. I've been asking over the last few weeks. We've had Larry Canning on, who's a good mate of yours, writes for your Inside Golf magazine. So I'm just going to
2: put Larry's stuff on page 89, though, but some people get there. But no, Larry's good.
0: That's where I start. I think he's the funniest golf pro in Australia. I just love his take on stuff. So I'm going to throw some stuff at you. So for all our listeners, you're a very accomplished player yourself. You've won all around the world. What was your first ever golf set?
2: My first ever golf set was a set of half set of PGF clubs, which was they're no longer available anymore. They don't have a PGF anymore.
0: No,
1: but Mark Threes,
2: half
1: they
2: set that I had.
1: Them?
2: I would have been. Well, we didn't start as young as kids do now, but I probably would have been about 12 or 13, I guess.
0: Yeah,
2: maybe 12. Maybe
0: Precision 12. Golf Forging.
2: Yeah, that was it. They had their little. Well, not their little, but their operation, their factory was here in Sydney. I think Alexandria or somewhere like that.
0: Yeah, Matraville or something like that. I remember going there.
2: Yeah.
0: There you go. First golf ball you ever used?
2: Yeah, that's a hard question. I have no idea.
1: Found one in the bush. Idea.
0: I think there was only two in those days. It was a B-51 or a Dunlop 65.
2: A top. No, it wouldn't have been a Top Flight. What was the other one? Could have been a B-51, mate. It would have been a small ball, too. How old I am, so it would have been the small size. And then we could, for a little while, we could use the small ball into the wind and we'd switch over and use the big one downwind.
0: We did, indeed. The most overrated golf course you've ever played?
2: The most overrated golf course? Geez, you're hitting me with some tricky ones here. Probably... I don't know. Is it rated? Probably Royal Queensland.
1: Is that before or after the changes, Rob?
2: Certainly before, and I don't know. I haven't played it, but I walked it at last year's PGA, and after. Oh, okay. I don't love it now.
0: Very good.
2: I don't think it's great. I think they're having another crack at it for the Olympics. I think they're tearing it down and doing it again. So, they probably, people share my view, I guess.
0: They've got too much money. Like, what's the best golf course you played?
2: I played Sawgrass with Aaron Price, who lived in my neck of the woods, but he lived in Jacksonville, and I was over there with my family, and my young bloke Corey played. We played there, so Sawgrass was very good. Probably Olympic Club. I had a tournament there when I was an amateur. I hadn't turned pro yet, and I played a tournament at Olympic Club in San Francisco. It was fantastic. So maybe those two, but it's hard to beat some of the Melbourne courses, but those two I'll always remember.
0: Fantastic. Who's the best-dressed golfer of all time?
2: Best-dressed golfer. Back in the day, they were pretty well-dressed, weren't they? I don't know if I loved Roger Davis's plus fours, but you could say he stood out from the crowd, didn't he?
0: He did, didn't he? With a massive gut on him, too. He still looked good.
2: I'll tell you, even before that, and I'm now, again, dating myself, and I don't know if all your listeners will remember him, but a guy named Stuart Ginn. He was really dapper, very well-dressed.
1: Cool, had the block, had blonde
2: locks. A little bit before me, and I only remember him because we spoke to him maybe 4 or 5 months ago for a feature in Inside Golf, and he's living in Malaysia now, still doing a bit of golf stuff up there, but, yeah, he was always well-dressed.
0: Okay, the worst-dressed golfer.
2: Does this show come to Sydney, or...?
0: Yeah.
1: Your podcast.
0: No, it doesn't.
2: Like, and you knew him well, too, and I love him, and he's still a mate of mine, but Wags was never that well-dressed, Jeff Wagner.
0: No, he was pretty poor, wasn't he?
2: Yeah, but...
0: Very Bobby McIntyre-ish it is.
2: And look, Wags is probably at least my age. He's near 60 now, and he dresses a lot better now as the manager of St. Michael's Golf Club than he probably did when he played.
0: Hey, I saw there was something about, just on that note, off the subject, I think Aboriginal land rights are trying to take it back, the golf course.
2: Not really.
0: Yeah, you haven't read into that?
2: I think it's more to do with... they're trying to do some stuff. I think it's not so much the golf course as Dan's driving range above it. Right. And St. Michael's have sold off a little bit of land that they owned just above, next to the first fairway and near Dan's driving range. And I think that's where they hit some hurdles with the potential sell-off of that land for some development there.
0: Okay.
2: But I haven't heard the one about the golf course. But that I knew they were battling some issues around what I just spoke about, yeah.
0: Very good. You're in a bar fight, which you would never happen to you because you're...
2: I'm in a which fight?
0: A bar fight. You're in a bar fight.
2: Oh, yeah.
0: You can take three other golf pros with you. Who are you taking?
2: Who am I taking? Yeah. I'm probably taking Ryan Fox. He looked like he could look after himself.
0: He does, doesn't he?
2: I'm probably taking... Who's someone very large? We need someone very large. I'll tell you the third one what I would take, and you and I know him, he's a golf pro, a guy named Eddie Travis, who we played college golf with.
0: Yes,
2: and
0: a wrestler.
2: He lived to fight, so he loved it, so he would have he'd have been front and centre. But
0: I've asked this question a few times, and you know who comes up trumps all the time? And I've asked this over the years, this is probably over the last 3 or 4 years, I occasionally ask this question. Everyone says Marcus Fraser.
2: Really?
0: Yeah.
2: I don't know Marcus that well, but does he go all right, does he?
0: Apparently, probably
2: he's a country boy, you know, and those blokes grow up getting in some scraps, don't they? Yeah. So maybe you'd go for a country boy. But
0: well, you definitely have your WA guy.
2: I'm a city guy.
0: I think Ryan Peake would be in anyone's top three.
2: There you go. Ryan probably learned a few tricks along the way, you know, before he got back on the tour.
0: When you were out playing on the tour, did you have a favourite player that you like playing with? Someone each week you thought, geez, I hope I get drawn with him.
2: I always had a few of those. I guess I liked blokes that got on with it a bit and hated slow players. So I liked, throw me curly questions. I haven't thought about these sorts of things. I haven't played for 25 years.
0: That's all right.
2: I like playing with mates as well. Conran was a good Steve Conran from Orange, who played in Japan and Australia. Always liked playing with Steve. guy from, I like to play him with Donny Farden, the late, great Donny Farden, who was a Gold Coast guy. I really got on with him. And Shane Tate was another one. I love playing with Tatey. Great talent, a Queensland guy.
1: He'd be good in a bar fight, probably, wouldn't he?
2: He probably would have been one of those,
1: I like went to a bar with him one night. Well. He was all right.
2: but Tatey was a great fellow. Well, probably still is. He's living up there in North Queensland, doesn't play a lot of golf, but he was always so casual and just fun to play with, Probably not great big names, but a couple of boys that I always enjoyed playing with.
0: You don't have to answer this question, but was there someone you really disliked playing with?
2: there was probably a few, actually. There was a guy from WA, and he was the slowest player on Earth, and his name was Evans. I think it was John Evans.
0: Right.
1: Oh, yeah. He's a blast from the past.
2: If he listens to your show, I apologise, John, but back in the day, you were painful. So he was one. And you know another bloke who I loved off the golf course and got on really well with joints, with Glenn, the late Glenn Joyner. But he was hard work too, because joins was really slow.
1: Very slow,
2: And those guys, when you're not so slow, you're always figuring you've got to rush to make up for the guys that are slow. So I struggled with a few of those. And I played with Colin Montgomery twice, and he was a grumpy old prick. So probably him too.
0: What a great player he was, though. He's still grumpy too, by the way, every time you see him on the social media. Now, we've got to get take the golf hat off, put the NRL hat on, and Grandy's favourite team is the Sharks. Now, you're coming into the final series. Who is your pick to win the premiership?
2: Oh, look, it's hard to go past the Panthers. I know they've lost some players. The key to them is that their captain, Isaiah Yeo, has had a pretty substantial injury, and he's missed about 6 or 7 weeks. He had half a game last week. So if they can get him back fit, they're probably, as they are seemingly every year, the team to beat. There's a few unknowns in that the Dolphins and the Warriors haven't really played too much finals footy, or Dolphins never, and the Warriors not too much lately. So they've both been really good all year, but how they handle the pressure of the next couple of weeks will be interesting. But Sharkies are lurking there somewhere. We had a great middle of the year. We won 12 games, I think, in a row at the middle of the season, and then had a bit of a lull towards the back end, unfortunately. But if we could find that form that won all those games in a row, maybe, who knows?
0: What are you missing? What's got to turn around?
2: Oh, just the intensity that they play with. I think the intensity that they played with during that middle period of the year, and we didn't quite bring that in the last month of the season. So we just got to. We lost last week on the bell to the Storm, even though the Sharks rested about six guys because we couldn't change our ladder position. But even without those guys, our intensity improved, and our game was much better, even though we got beaten on the bell by the Storm. So if we can bring that again, hopefully we get over the Cowboys, and then we go from there. But Cowboys first, and we'll worry about the rest of it after that.
0: Fantastic. Rob Willis, it's been great to have you on the show. And for our listeners and for Granny, did you realise that the golf guys, we started about 25 years ago, I'd say, maybe longer.
1: Sydney Town?
2: Yeah. It would have been longer. Oh, it would have been about that. Yeah, it would have been about that, Tappy. We did.
0: Yeah, back in Sydney.
2: Way back when.
0: In 2KY, and then we went to the Super Network at 2SM.
2: Correct,
0: Time ago. So, mate, great to have a chat. Say g'day to all the family for us, mate. And thanks.
2: Actually, there's a new show starting up. Hopefully they don't steal your name, but there's a new one starting up over here on SEN Network, which is the Sports Entertainment Network, I think it's called. And Nick Davis, the ex-Swans AFL guy, he's a really keen golfer, so he's starting up a radio program over here in Sydney. So, see how they go.
0: Yeah, it won't be good as us.
1: No.
2: No, certainly not.
0: Very good, mate. Thanks for your
2: time. Don't put any of my answers on social media that goes around the world, because a few of them I probably don't need blokes to know about.
0: All good. We only got half a dozen listeners over here in WA, you're all safe. Good, mate. You're safe.
2: Happy days.
0: Awesome, right, mate. That is Rob Willis.
1: Thanks for your time.
0: And thank you very much. Thanks, mate. Great player. Won a Desert Dubai Classic.
1: Mate, when you...
0: Fred Couples in another.
1: Consider the two things that we discussed. He's a pretty busy man, so to be proficient in both those is quite a tick.
0: Yeah, he's very good. And you can hear he's very... He's very articulate. Yep. He understands.
1: Knows what to say.
0: Yeah, yeah.
1: No, says it at the right time.
0: He is a beauty.
1: He's a good man.
0: You're listening to the guy. He wasn't much fun to live with.
1: No.
0: Left his clothes.
1: That's another story.
0: Left his clothes everywhere. Yeah. Listen to the golf guys here at Sport FM 91.3. 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

0: Yes, welcome back to the Golf Guys here at Sport FM 91.3. Tappy and Granty, great to have your company here on a little beautiful Thursday evening.
1: Nice Perth. Weather nice, in Perth.
0: Yeah, nice sunny day today.
1: A little bit of rain on the weekend, so mate, should be good.
0: Andrea Pavan, he's back swinging the club.
1: Yeah, it's in the French guy.
0: Yeah, the guy that fell down the lift.
1: Oh, yeah, okay. Well, what did you do that for? No, I don't remember that bit.
0: Yeah, he's obviously on his phone. The doors have opened. The carriage wasn't there. He's just walked straight in and three stories, yeah.
1: Really?
0: Yeah.
1: Well, I didn't hear about that. Oh, gee whiz, you're a man of much knowledge. They've obviously kept that pretty quiet.
0: Yeah.
1: Pretty quiet. So.
0: Got to be on his phone, hasn't he? How do you walk into a lift and go
1: forward? All right. Yeah. How do the doors open when the lift's not there?
0: I don't know.
1: That's not an Australian thing. That's a OH&S problem by the sounds of it.
0: There's a problem for him anyway. Last week, the DP World Tour, European Masters at Switzerland. Thurston Lawrence.
1: Beautiful spot.
0: Four-hole playoff. Now.
1: Three in a row.
0: No Aussies made the cut.
1: Yeah, I did. I made a little note there. I just wrote, no Aussies made the cut. I've got nothing to say.
0: Now, Forbesy from Tasmania, don't get on my case. I'm just saying there's no good.
1: Is. So, yeah, Tristan Lawrence from South Africa, three in a row, which has only been equaled by the famous Seve Ballesteros, which I cannot remember the... I think it was 06, 07 and 08, but don't quote me on that. So, big effort. And, of course, Paul Casey...
0: 49 years of age.
1: Yeah, made comment that being a local, and as you pointed out, it's probably for tax purposes, which is fantastic. What a great place to live. He said that he would give all his prize money to victims of a fire tragedy that was over there in recent times.
0: I think it was 470,000 euro.
1: Which I believe, even though he came second, he still gave the money. And probably had two or three chances to win, but didn't quite get the putts in. So, good on to Tristan Lawrence, and also great gesture from Paul Casey.
0: Yeah,
1: clearly got enough
0: done.
1: Cash.
0: He's got plenty of money, but even so.
1: Yeah, but you still got to commit to doing it, don't you? So,
0: I even saw
1: good
0: one
1: stuff
0: of these
1: for the locals.
0: Former Ryder Cup players, Ian Poulter, the postman.
1: Yeah.
0: Did you see his son?
1: No,
0: played
1: but I've seen Walker Cup,
0: which is not one of my goes. I don't normally watch the...
1: That's the
0: but it's Great Britain
1: amateur,
0: and Ireland.
1: Amateur side of Ryder Cup-y type stuff, isn't
0: it? Yeah, and the Great Britain and Irish team couldn't win. That was, like, gone. And they won seven out of, whatever, eight games on the last day to win. And then there's Ian Poulter in the pub, and everyone is letting loose. Like, they'd pin the ears. It was a red-hot go. He picked up the whole tab for the whole pub.
1: Did him. Good on him.
0: Good on you, though, Ian.
1: Yeah, mate.
0: I know he's got plenty, but even so. Like,
1: no, he's still going to have the idea to get it done, and, he can certainly afford it. But, mate, the other thing, too, talking about that is, you say, the Europeans and the kids, and, mate, you probably find most of their team are in the US college system anyway, so they're seasoned players, and I could understand why the Poms could win or the Europeans could win.
0: Henrik Stenson's son just signed today with one of the big schools.
1: There you go.
0: Yeah.
1: Yep.
0: Isn't it good?
1: It's in the blood.
0: It certainly is.
1: Our kids didn't get it, though, did they? We were just average golf pros. But your boys don't play, do they?
0: No.
1: No, my young bloke wasn't keen.
0: No.
1: Both, anyway, that's another...
0: both represented their state, different sports.
1: Stuff and stuff, just not golf.
0: Yeah, basketball
1: Dad's
0: and
1: doing
0: rugby
1: it,
0: league.
1: I'm not, Dad's doing it, I don't want to do it.
0: Yeah, I can understand that too. I know you're all over it.
1: Am I?
0: You love Solheim Cup.
1: I like the chicks.
0: You do, you like all of them.
1: Yeah.
0: I'll give you the punting. Because that's the only interest I can get into it.
1: Mate, I've sort of been... Mate, it's funny
0: who
1: that...
0: Who do you think would be favourites?
1: History says that being at home is a bit of an advantage, whether it's male or female. So I would probably back the girls. And when you get down,
0: which girls?
1: The Europeans.
0: Okay.
1: Yeah, that's where I. So you're telling me, obviously, I'm against the odds. So I'm going to get. I'm going to get good odds, am I?
0: Well, you're going to get.
1: No, I'm not.
0: It's $2 for them to win.
1: Oh, that's low.
0: And it's $2 for Americans, and the tie's $11. So there's that little bookmaker percentage that they get.
1: Keen on the ties.
0: So it looks like it should be a very, very close match.
1: I was just trying to see
0: where Europeans are, they're tough.
1: Write down, this year is the 20th edition. The Americans have won 11. However, they won the first eight.
0: Uh-huh.
1: So in recent times, it's sort of been 3-7. Seven losses and one draw. I think 2015 there was a draw. The USA haven't won on Europe soil since 2015, which was a bit of an argy-bargy story in 2015.
0: Like Charlie Hull, well, she'd glass you in a pub.
1: Mate, yeah.
0: She's a gritty competitor.
1: You know, I won't rattle off all the names, but there's clearly some girls in there who, you know, a lot of people may not have even heard of, but I guess the media would love to see final day, all the matches tied up, and the two top players from either team, which of course will be Nelly Korda and the glassing Charlie Hull going for it, hammers and tongs. So I'm sure Charlie will be able to get over the top with a nice pint, but Nelly might be able to knock her off in the score. So anyway, it's actually looking good. There's some good talent there. We won't rattle off the girls' names, the Americans especially, because you know we want them to lose. But Esther Henselite's actually the number two player now. She's a little skinny, tall German girl, and I think she won the British Open, did she not?
0: I think she did.
1: Lottie Woad, Maya Stark, Lynn Grant. She's my sister. No, she's not, but she's beautiful. Celine Boutier, Carlotta Sagander. The names do drop away. Leona Maguire's playing. Mimi Rhodes is the last one who's only really just come. I think she was the top of the LET, and she got her DP World Tour. Sorry, DP, the Ladies European Tour. Oh, sorry, US Tour card in this year. So, and of course, the Yanks are just as the Yanks are. And
0: I think they'll lose. I'm going to back the Europeans.
1: So yeah, should be good.
0: Have something on them for sure.
1: And I think that starts. It's only three events, 3 days. It's just the same as the Ryder Cup with I think foursomes in the morning, four balls in the afternoon, and then stroke. Match play on the Sunday, so just 3 days, but that'll be Friday night, so batten down. It should be some good viewing and a great golf course.
0: If it's anything like the Ryder Cup, the build-ups are amazing on the first tee and all the songs, because the girls will do that better than the blokes, I reckon.
1: I've got some stuff here.
0: Have you?
1: I've got some stuff.
0: Hey, before we get going,
1: okay.
0: What about Albo? Are you an Albo fan? You don't have to give your political...
1: Mate, I think he tells it how it is. He's still a politician, so he still watches his P's and Q's. I think if he had policies, whether he had a bit of Pauline Hanson thrown in with argy-bargy, I think he'd be a bit more respected. But, mate, what a crap job.
0: He's a muppet. Anyway,
1: if I gave you $1 million, you wouldn't do that job. It's a crap job. It is a shit job. Imagine this, you do good golf stuff.
0: I've seen them, I hear them talk.
1: There's good golf guys out.
0: Here's
1: a problem with going to bed at night. You win the election and then you realise that only a third of the population voted for you and the other two-thirds hate you. It's not, and you just win on preferences. I couldn't sleep.
0: No.
1: I could not sleep. Two out of three Australians hate me. I'm running the show.
0: Well, he won't be sleeping at the moment. See his little Marrickville, only because it's golf-related, the Marrickville Golf Club, which I played...
1: Yeah, I played a few trainee games there.
0: Yeah, yeah. And I played there about 12 months ago. It is the worst golf club in Australia. God, it was bad.
1: Club or golf course?
0: Golf course. Yeah. Oh, bad. Bad. It was smelly.
1: It was always a bit...
0: It was smelly.
1: I just remember the drive in there and there's a... sewer channel through.
0: Yeah,
1: there.
0: The greens were like cabbage.
1: Well, it's
0: like
1: probably the sewer water they're just using.
0: I don't know. Jesus. It needs a bit of a lift. But
1: Now, mate, I was just going to say, because we talked about the Australian summer, which is coming up, probably heading up. We talked about PNG last week, but the first real big event is of course, your favourite golf course in Kalgoorlie, which
0: love it.
1: Is a little beauty. But I thought, we should tell the listeners, I want to go to the golf, because in Australia, apart from the big events, you can pretty much get right up with the players.
0: Right next to them.
1: And in Kalgoorlie,
0: you can hear the player, caddy, conversation.
1: World-class players at Kalgoorlie. But if you want to go to the PGA Championship, which we're now talking about, Bryson DeChambeau coming, which of course is probably nearly 99%. Yeah, the Lakes Golf Club is a place where you and I used to hang out as kids. $105 for a season pass. That's pretty good. So
0: that's
1: you
0: cheap.
1: Get to go for it's cheap, yeah. Australian Open, $139.
0: Season.
1: A season. So for Monday to Friday, you get to watch the practice rounds and do the whole lot.
0: Do you get the weekend?
1: Yeah, of course. Yeah, you got the whole shooting.
0: You said Monday to Friday.
1: Monday, all the way through.
0: Just clarifying.
1: Ryder Cup, if you want to go to that, it's sold out, so you can't buy a ticket anyway. $823
0: a day.
1: A day? A day. The Open Championship, you get a discount for that, 2027. It's sold out too, $370. They have 300,000 tickets from Monday to Sunday, of which only caters for less than half because they had 750,000 apply for tickets.
0: Wow, there's a ballot.
1: So what that means is that you should go to the Australian events because it's cheap and you get to see some superstars. Apparently the 2027 Ryder Cup, the tickets were 12 times overscribed for tickets available. 12 times.
0: It's amazing, isn't it?
1: Crazy, crazy stuff. So golf is booming.
0: And most of our listeners live here in Perth. I think it's October 10 to 14 off the top of my head, the Western Australian Open at Secret Harbour Golf Club.
1: That should be very
0: accessible.
1: Yeah, get out there.
0: No ropes. It's one of the few tournaments on the Australasian
1: Tour.
0: Good
1: spot to have a beer when you're finishing a nice meal.
0: Yeah, watch it on Fox.
1: Spot.
0: Watch it on Fox anyway. But they're setting up a few little stands there, I believe. They're going to change the finishing holes to suit. Put a little grandstand in so you can go and have a vino or whatever. Probably from the grandstand, you can look over the beach one side and watch them come down the other
1: side. Yeah, that's good.
0: But very rare in any sport do you get to be right there. You can literally walk with the players.
1: Yep.
0: And you know, obviously you can't be breathing on them when they're hitting, but you can get within a metre or two metres of them. You can hear all the conversation on how they do their yardages. It's a great learning curve. I'd encourage everyone.
1: Mate, I think the other thing too is take note of the... You know, the young fellas out there and think, geez, that bloke's pretty young to be playing professional golf, because that could be the next superstar. You can say, hey, I remember that guy when he played in the West Australian Open and he was 19 years old. So those opportunities are there.
0: And the best way to watch golf, by the way, is most people go to the driving range and watch them all hit and they go, wow, they look amazing.
1: Yeah, we can all do that.
0: Yeah, but pick any group, because any group that they're elite players... Follow them for 9 holes, and you'll see they all hit it in the bush. They'll all hit it in a bunker. They'll all miss a short putt. They'll all hit a... They're very, very good at recovering.
1: Yep.
0: But it goes to show you don't have to hit every shot perfect. You watch it on TV, and you see this ball go down the fairway. Well, in real life, he's necked it out of the heel.
1: Yep,
0: it's got a horrible ball flight and sort of runs down the fairway. I think as amateur golfers... Their expectation levels are too high, and they think you've got to be perfect. You don't. So go and watch the pros, watch 9 holes, and I think you'll feel better about your golf game.
1: I agree.
0: And I think you'll play better for it. We're going to take a really quick break, and then we're going to finish up on the other side. Hope you're enjoying the show, everyone.
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0: Yes, welcome back for the final time this evening. We're on the 18th tee, a couple under. Going all right.
1: That'd be nice.
0: Yeah.
1: Playing off my handicap, I'll win the prize.
0: Oh, you get more cash.
1: Make some cash.
0: You get so much
1: cash. Won't have to ring the bell, buy the bar a drink and all that sort of stuff.
0: 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We couldn't get Sean. He's busy, obviously, with one of the customers. But please support the people that support us.
1: Yeah, a few good things
0: Rocky Auto,
1: going on.
0: No golf guys. Very important.
1: Thank you to Sean and his team.
0: Absolutely. What do you got for us?
1: Well, mate, I think it would be remiss to not get everybody up to speed with the Liv story. I know you.
0: Yes.
1: I know you like to divert away from it now because you know your love child's dead and buried. But apparently, it's not overly dead and buried. So I had some thoughts because I didn't really know what you'd spoken about. So I just thought if it was dead and gone. What's the passage? What are the I don't know, there's 20 or 30 of them, whatever it is. But I thought, well, let's just work with some big names.
0: So assuming there's no Liv Golf.
1: Where
0: do these guys go?
1: What happens? You know, do you just get a walk up? Have you paid your fines? Blah, blah, blah. So the top five players they're in order of where they sit currently in their order of merit, if you want to call it that. John Rahm's number one, Bryson DeChambeau number two, Yucky Neiman, who won an Australian Open a few years ago, number three, and probably the most, he's the guy that's superstar quality and just not getting it done, is he? He's just not quite getting there with the
0: Nine
1: majors.
0: Times he's won a list.
1: Lucas Herbert, of course,
0: Aussie,
1: and our best mate Tyrrell Hatton, who is an asset. In fact, I think certainly John Rahm, Bryson DeChambeau and Tyrrell Hatton would be massive assets, even commercially. Forget about the fact that they can play some serious golf. So John Rahm, how's he going to go? Well, he's sort of re-established himself on the DP World Tour. He's made some appearances, played the Irish Open, the BMW Championship.
0: Well, he's still got major status. So you get 5 years.
1: Yeah, and he's scheduled to play in Abu Dhabi, which is their season-ending event. He apparently settled his fines and outstanding disputes, which means he'll be looking perhaps Ryder Cup selection in 2027. And then that will, again, returning members program, major winner, won the Players' Championship. So
0: he's sweet.
1: he's in a pretty good space. Bryson, of course, major championship winner, winning the US Open.
0: So they're fine. They'll be playing major championships.
1: He's apparently his people are dealing directly with the PGA, even though there is some talk that he probably doesn't even want to play, because that's what you said, but I don't agree. I think that that's where it's going to be. And, of course, the imagine the enormous commercial value of him playing on the big show. Oh, I think it's just insurmountable. And
0: social media is so big now, and just the amount of followers he has.
1: Tyrrell Hatton, again, sort of accepted some DP World Tour stuff arrangements, so he's paid his dues. Ryder Cup eligibility, of course, next year. So I think he's pretty safe again commercially. We want him around the place. Yucky Neiman, lots of international options everywhere around the place, and he should be pretty fine. Lucas Herbert's probably the only grey matter. He obviously won on the US PGA Tour, I think, in Bermuda, but that doesn't really carry any status. So his access is being driven by his management team, and obviously he's got an Australian summer where he can come up to trump. So hopefully he's a good enough player, and I'm sure that he'll be welcome back.
0: He's
1: through
0: class,
1: some way, shape or form. So not sure what the others are doing, but that's
0: I think those middle tier Liv guys are going to struggle.
1: They're going to struggle.
0: You I know, think the guys that sort of maybe one on the tour.
1: They're back to tour schools.
0: 7 or 8 years ago, and they've been playing Liv and making some cash.
1: If you've got any fans of those, keep watching them, because if they've got to go back to prove their worth, so be it. And
0: they're still
1: if they're good enough, they'll do it.
0: We saw Paul Casey, 49 years of age, just almost won the DP World Tour. So they will all be fine. I'll be watching the Irish Open this week. Trump's going.
1: Yeah, well, it's his place, isn't
0: up.
1: It?
0: Yeah, yeah.
1: His course.
0: Yeah, he said, I'm going to turn up.
1: And
0: I'll play in the Pro-Am.
1: Is Scriv playing?
0: First group. He's actually already hit off.
1: Oh, very good.
0: Hang
1: okay,
0: on.
1: We got a score before we close up shop.
0: Jason Scrivener, one of the golf guys, ambassador. Have we?
1: Probably have we? Needs to. Does he? We need to make sure he makes some cuts now, don't we, to get him?
0: Well, he's just on the borderline.
1: I think, is it top 100? I think he's 101. Is he 105?
0: Yeah, 106 maybe, okay, just on the outside, going through
1: over the line.
0: Early scores.

0: Lift your game.
1: Need to get him home.
0: Hope you've enjoyed the show, everyone.
1: Yeah,
0: we'll
1: good.
0: Talk again.
1: Robbie Willis, thanks for staying in, mate. He was a beauty.
0: Yeah, and we'll do it all again. Same bat time, same bat channel here at Sport FM 91.3, Thursday, 6 to 7. Or like us on Facebook, and you'll have all the podcasts come through. Usually the beautiful Joey puts them through on a Monday.
1: Yep.
0: So if you can't listen to us live, absolutely tell your friends. Good night, everyone.
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0: the sport. Jack, Dave and Spider in the house tonight. Hopefully you've had a great week. Firstly to you, gentlemen, commiserations to your Bulldogs.
1: Oh, I can't win them all, Jack, but good evening to you, Dave, yeah. Jack and all of our listeners. Looking forward to the show in the next couple of hours. What a massive sporting week. Really looking forward to the next few days as it builds up into the NFL and the second week of the AFL finals. Well, of the top eight, but six now remain. And looking forward to what will be a really promising weekend of sport for everyone.
0: Spider, you survived your week.
1: Yeah, it was great.
0: In Adelaide, you didn't get spat on or urinated on or whatever they do in South Australia?
1: Not from the comfort of the media box, Jack. Okay. No, it was a really enjoyable time there. We got there early Saturday morning and then just relaxed in and then headed down to the Adelaide Oval, got set up ready for the game. And then, Adelaide in the end just a little bit too strong, as we alluded to and predicted. The Dogs had their chances, poor kicking early, inaccuracy in front of goal, and then that came back to bite them at the back end of the game with Aaron Norton and a couple of others. But I think just in the end, general personnel, Dave, and a bit of depth in the end probably got them. But the three tools for Adelaide, didn't they stand up in some pretty significant moments?
2: Yeah, it was. It's AFL season's finished now anyway. It's NFL season, and
0: it is.
2: We don't have to talk about AFL anymore.
1: But we give the dogs were honourable in defeat. They had a pretty good year in terms of what they achieved this year with the big boy Sam Darcy going down in round six. So considering back in round six when the Dogs were flying at that point in time, I think to end where they did, I think, as I always say, the ladder never lies.
0: No,
1: where you finish, you finish where you finish, and the ladder illustrates that.
0: You win 15 games and you don't even make the top eight.
2: End of an era, Libba.
1: Very sad, but what a great player he was. Yeah. 268 games, best and fairest, a premiership player, and his father a Brownlow medalist, so the Liberatore name well entrenched in the history of that club, and both in the top 25 in the list that was revealed earlier in the year. And Adam Traw also retiring today, and he'll be heading out to Noble Park to play next year in Division 1, which I have to get used to, actually, for Noble Park. I must say, they're your premier club. But those two players being great players in their own right. You know, Adam Traw at the back end with the Dogs, but, 265 games and over four clubs. So, with the Giants and Collingwood and the Dogs were three clubs, he was a good player. But in the end, it's got to come to an end sometime for those guys, and they'll be the first couple of many. But we're all in trade period now for those clubs.
0: Right.
1: And,
0: are you going to trade your coach?
1: No, I don't think Beveridge will be going anywhere. But the Bulldogs will be just waiting whether they end up getting Zach Butters or not. We'll have to wait and see how that plays out. As the Hawk last week told us, Jack and Dave, that he spoke to his dad and was hopeful. But
0: Birdsey was showing him his farm last week, so I don't think Bulldogs are any chance.
1: Yeah, well, we'll have to wait and see on that. Time will certainly tell. And the Blues, obviously, they departed the scene. They just didn't play up to the level, but the Cats in the end just got the job done. But, gee, they're a mighty side, aren't they, with Patrick Dangerfield, five goals in a final, and guys like Ryan Myers, Dave, were terrific.

0: and Sean Manor through the midfield. So the Cats are going to and take on the Dockers. Who would have thought that that was going to happen? Mm. What a poor performance that was. And, the Hawks, great performance over in the West as well.
1: We'll get to all that, Spider. It's great. You're fired up.
0: Yeah, no, we'll
1: now,
0: take it out.
1: But we've got honour and... this is our honour.
2: Yeah.
1: We're in the presence of greatness right now. With, as you mentioned, Dave, the NFL has come to Melbourne. Mm. This is probably, in my opinion, I know there's been lots of sporting events in the past. We've had lots of teams come out and do their thing. I know we've had ice hockey, we've had basketball, we've had boxing, we've had the rest of them.
0: Never had anything like this.
1: But no. I think this is the biggest event in Melbourne since the 1956 Olympics.
2: Yep.
1: It is the 49ers and the Rams. It's on Friday morning, Melbourne time. And, well, what a thrill it is to have one of the greatest Green Bay Packers of all time in the studio. He runs Pro Kick Australia at the moment. He is the absolute talent of the stars, and that's Nathan Chapman. Chappie, how are you?
3: Thanks, gents. Great to be in here. And, I'll make sure... You know, get a picture of that statue outside Lambeau Field for you.
1: Yeah, can you? I'm sure it's big. And, you know, at what you achieved in your career with the Packers in those three games, can you first of all take us back to those three practice matches with the Packers and how exciting it was?
3: Oh, you know, it was the best. It was a great lead-up, sort of. You know, the games themselves was... unbelievable to be a part of. The process getting there and turning up for a workout, getting off the plane, kicking 100 balls and then signing, a contract with them all within a day was mind-blowing. And it was pretty cool. The getting to work after that was hard. Learning the landscape was really difficult. Adjusting to what would come next, what do I do back home? Do I keep paying the rent, the mortgage, and how do I live as a family? That was certainly questions that came in. Practice matches, intra-club, 80,000 people, got one kick, loved it. Like, it was just so exciting. And then getting myself ramped up for the first preseason game, I was like, I think I was awake every night. And at the end of the day, I ended up having a couple of kicks that were pretty ordinary. Oh. And then... that was it.
2: Yeah.
3: And they said, see you later. And that's sort of how brutal it was. Mm. So, you know, apart from what I do now was literally to try and help other guys go through the process and be better prepared so that if they get their chance, they're really ready for it. And even though it was a whirlwind, an eight-month whirlwind, it was brilliant. It was a second chance to chase something and have a dream.
2: Yeah.
3: Gave me a bit of a spark again after my AFL career, and it was... I loved it. Part of my story and my journey, and here we are later. Still love the fact that I had a crack at it, and here we are.
1: Well, this is it. You're one of the main reasons why we've got this game happening at the MCG on Friday. So, I mean, with all your work you've put in with Pro Kick and all the Australians that have played in the past and into the future, it's all credit to you from what you've done.
3: Yeah. I think 2007 we started and our first players came through and, 2009, and every year it's sort of grown. And it's been really cool to be able to, help young men, chase a dream, send them on to the other side of the world, get their degrees. Mm. And we've had a number get on and, make it through to the CFL, the Canadian League professionally, the NFL, had a bunch of players. I think we've got sort of 5 to 7 in there at the moment. And, watching them, each week apply their craft, considering, they took a chance on listening to us and letting us teach them how to kick a little bit better than maybe they were when they got to us, it's pretty enjoyable to sit back and watch it a little bit. Yeah.
2: So
3: it's
2: humbling. Nathan, when the Green Bay Packers were interested in you, they would... I was delighted with your control. He said your leg strength and your hand-eye coordination. Are they the main attributes that you try and pass on to these youngsters coming through? I mean, what makes a good punter?
3: Well, again, college level and NFL is different. In the NFL, there's 32 jobs in the world, and you've got to have to be really good. And there can be some luck, timing, and all that goes along with it. There's so many good college guys who can kick a football. Again, Australians, Americans, like, they really work hard at their craft. yeah, timing, hand-eye coordination, you know, and control is something that the NFL at the top level is really looking for. And so, you know, given your opportunity on the day, if you can prove that, then you can have a good long career. But if you wane from that at any stage, they can also send you packing, and that's sort of that's the brutality of it at the top end.
0: Yeah, it's an incredible thing that to think about how it's evolved, isn't it, Nathan? And in terms of a small in terms of it, it wouldn't have ever envisaged that from 2007, from the way it started to the way it is now, because you're really going down an untapped pathway, aren't you? You don't really know where this can lead to, in a sense. I mean, no one would have ever thought that we're going to have a game at the MCG in 2026. But also, the amount of Australians that have been able to go across, try their craft. Some have succeeded, like yourself, and some others have gone over and maybe haven't got to the level, but it must be very fulfilling to be able to do what you do day after day.
3: Yeah, well, I mean, we've done over 450 scholarships to college. There's probably been, 15 guys play NFL, 20-plus, 30 contracts, but may not have lasted, 20-odd contracts in the CFL. So I will say, when I wrote a business plan back in 2006 and 7, it sort of said that we will send over 50 guys a year. And it was, when I look back at it, I go, I didn't realise it was going to take 20 years to get to that spot. But it was certainly on the cards, and that was my naivety at the time to think, oh, okay, I'll go down here, people will know about it, they'll want to kick a football. But it's a lot of hard work that went into that, especially the first 15 years.
0: And now you're actually getting taken seriously from people around, for funding, for venues to be able to do it. That must be really satisfying as well, that because it would have been hard to get space just to, to go somewhere and have a field where you can kick a ball and get, you're going on AFL grounds, but now you sort of can go anywhere and you can do it.
3: Oh, yeah. I mean, it's still hard work, and we've still got a girl. We train up at Mumbulk at the moment. Yeah. We've got an old soccer field that we've painted lines and hash marks on, which is brilliant. So that's pretty cool. But, at the end of the day, there's communities and sporting clubs and everything that have their right of way, and at after 4 p.m., so it is still difficult.
4: Just one that we
1: unfortunately, we'll get back to you, Nathan, and talk more about it, because it is, as I said, so big. But we've got a bumper show tonight. We've got Shane Brennan going to join us. He's from the Irish NFL show. He's going to join us. He's flown over for the game, so we're going to get his perspective on the game as well. Sean Hart, the three-time Brisbane Premiership player, and Chris Groom, who was a part of Fremantle's first ever game, kicked 3 goals for the Dockers in their first ever game.
0: He's going to join us. Yeah, in 95.
1: And that was that famous trade where he went to Fremantle and Andrew McLeod went to Adelaide. But up next, we're going to be talking some cricket, because the big Australia A series is coming up in India, and our next guest, Peter Hanscom, is part of the tour, and he'll join us to preview that next. And you're on the sport, Jack, Dave, Spider, and Nathan Chapman, who's in the studio with us tonight. Hopefully you're having a great time wherever you are, at the Sport FM on Twitter, Facebook, or Instagram. Make sure you go there. Like us and follow us to get all the show news, links to interviews, and if you could subscribe to our podcast page, that would be great as well. So that means you get all the content that we provide straight to your device, and you can listen to us whenever and however you like, which is great. Huge show to come. Shane Brennan from the Irish NFL show to join us. Sean Hart and Chris Groom as well. So it's huge. And as I mentioned, Nathan Chapman from Pro Kick Australia. And he's played his 3 games for the Green Bay Packers back in the day in the studio. But let's talk cricket. Dave, you've organised this one.
4: Yeah, no, we're lucky to have a friend of the show back on.
1: Great friend of the show. He'd be in the Hall of Fame, definitely.
4: Yep.
1: Played cricket for Australia, test matches and the like, but he's heading to India later this month to, well, let's call it a practice series with the Australia A squad, particularly with the series coming up in January.
4: Yep.
1: Against the Indians. So it's going to be an absolute pleasure to talk to Peter Hanscom right now. G'day, Pete.
5: G'day, guys. Good to be back on.
1: Yeah, thank you for joining us, mate. It's so exciting. How are you feeling? How's your pre-season been? What have you been up to?
5: No, pre-season's been good. It's my first one in about 10 years, so body's actually feeling pretty strong and fitness levels are high, so It's been a bit of a different feeling, actually, just running and gymming as opposed to just constantly playing games over in England with the county system. But it's been a nice change up.
1: I bet. What has been your main focus with your style of play? What have you focused on?
5: I've done a little bit of. I mean, every year we always look at ways to improve and how to get better, and just trying to bed down a slightly different bat path with Chris Rogers and the help of Chris Rogers. So that's been good to have this pre-season and just get volume on the bowling machines and really just go back to the basics and hopefully it all comes good at the right time.
1: Well, it is. And this is very important tour that you're about to embark, considering that, yeah, you will be playing there, in January, or Australia is, for that matter. I'm assuming you're going to be involved. But how important is it for you to know the conditions and play well over there?
5: Yeah, it is very important. I think any chance you get to go over and tour a country before there's a test tour is huge. And it's a great opportunity to put your hand up to get selected on any test tour, but then also get that practice that if you do get selected, then at least that way when you're over there, it's not completely new and foreign to you. You've got some ideas on how you want to bat and what the conditions are going to do. So, yeah, looking forward to these next 3 weeks.
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2: Hey, Pete, Dave here. Thanks so much for joining us again. Talking about like preparation and training and getting ready, is there any like specifics that you do when you're going to go out and play in the subcontinent? Obviously, different wickets altogether, a bit lower, slower, and plenty of spin you'll be coming up against. Do you sort of ramp that up in your training sessions?
5: A little bit. I've been lucky enough that Cricket Victoria have been very, very good at facilitating some spinning wickets at the junction, and we've had a lot of spinners coming down, and being able to just face some volume that way and get used to just a slightly different stance and a slightly different method of playing, and just getting used to that technique again. But for the most part, it's back to basics, pretty simple drills, simple skills, just to make sure that everything's moving the way it should, and then hopefully come game time that your subconscious and your body kind of just takes over through all the hours of training that you've done.
2: Yeah.
1: Spider, you got?
10: I have, yeah. G'day, Pete. Thanks for joining us on the show. Just had the no cough button in the studio, but anyway, Pete, no, good to chat to you. Just listening to your talk then, obviously Victoria had such a wonderful season last season, made the Shield final. How important is it again to get off to a really good start with that young group again and continue on that pathway, because there was a lot of promising signs, particularly from some of the younger players. And, yeah, we're starting to see the evolvement of some of those players that are starting to work their way into that Australia A setup, and that's really important, isn't it?
5: Yeah, absolutely. I think starting the season on the right foot is obviously important with any season, but to sort of back up last season would be really, really good and a strong statement to make that last season wasn't just a one-off, that we are and have been building towards something, you know, quite special, I think, to come over the next few years. And like you said, it's been a group that's sort of been pretty similar over the last sort of 4 or 5 years. But, you know, they've gotten older now. They've gotten better at their skills and understanding what's going on. And it feels like the group's in a really, really good spot to hopefully start something pretty special.
10: A player I wanted to ask you about was Fergus O'Neill. Been a really good bowler for, you know, for Victoria. Excuse me. Where's he at in his development? And another player I wanted to ask you about as well was Ollie Peake. He's on everyone's lips at the moment, still very young in his development. Where do you think he's at in terms of his possibilities where, you know, he may lead in the Miss Australia's setup? I mean, we know he's been given some opportunities early, but what does he have to do to continue to take those next progressive steps?
5: Yeah, well, starting with Ferg, he's just going strength to strength, and he just gets better, and he'll tell you about it as well. So that's the great thing about Ferg. He doesn't lack any confidence, but that's probably why he's so good at what he does. But no, it's great to see that he's performing in a lot of conditions now, and he's understanding his role and what he needs to do for the team, and then that benefits him. So if ever there's an opportunity potentially in England as well for Ferg to play for Australia, I think there's a great chance there, because he's been doing some crazy things over in the county cricket system, taking wickets for fun, and I think he averaged 50 this year with the bat. So
10: yeah, very good.
5: That's pretty decent. And then Ollie's a serious talent. Like you said, a young kid, but he's one of those kids that he's got an old head on young shoulders. He seems like he's 30 already. Understands his game pretty well. Understands what the opposition are trying to do to him. And how he can go about combating that. I am a little bit scared of him being thrust up too high too early. And I think we've seen that, you know, the likes of Sammy Constis, who went up really quick and has had a bit of a tough time coming back down to state cricket. I hope that doesn't happen to Peakey. And you know, when he gets those opportunities up at the next level that he is getting now, it's incredible, and I think he can deal with it really, really well. But, you know, I really want him to keep learning his game and keep crafting it so that when that step does come, that he becomes a full-time Australian player, that he is 100% ready to go, and he's got a weight of runs behind him when he does that.
10: Well, I just wanted to keep going with Ollie for a sec. Do you think perhaps, you know, playing Bangladesh was an option? I mean, you always want to keep the incumbents in, but there was always a lot of debate about, you know, you just talked about not throwing him in straight away. Yeah, is that something that he's really enjoyed, being a part of the setup and learning, even when a player is not playing? Do you think that's really important to be able to have a player just around the group so they are feeding off some of those more experienced players, particularly, you know, in the Australia setup?
5: Yeah, I mean, I guess he is getting that experience in the white ball stuff at the moment, and getting around some experienced players there. I think with the Test cricket and the Test Championship, you don't want to mess with that too much. Even series against small series against small cricket playing nations are still as important as the big ones, because every Test match means something now towards that Test Championship at the end of the cycle. So you don't really want to be messing with the Test side too much, I don't think. You're picking your, you know, and George and Tony Dottomade and Andrew McDonald have said this from the get-go, that they're going to pick the best 11 players that they think are in the country to play the Test cricket, and I think that's the right way to go about it.
3: Hey, Pete Chappie here, mate. I wanted to tap into a question about your mental game and how you work in the process, because as you get more experience and you're doing things differently currently, what do you do yourself to get your mental game strong? You know, working, I guess, past experiences and learning from that, trying something new, and how do you take that into to the current day where travel might be different, preparation might be different? How do you, what do you do to work on that?
5: Yeah, that's a great question. I think for about 10 years now, I've used a sports psych quite heavily, and I feel like that's one of the best things I've ever done for my career was seek this person out and work really hard on bedding down routines, but then also understanding what my body's doing and what my mind is doing in certain situations, so that I then have a better understanding of how to combat that. So I've got processes in place now that when I can acknowledge that if I'm feeling anxious, I know how to get my heart rate down. If I'm feeling tired, I know how to get my heart rate up so I can get back into the contest. If my mind is drifting, I've got mantras or little cues to bring me back to the present so that I'm ready for that next ball. And this has taken, 10 years of work and a lot of trial and error. Some things have resonated, some things haven't. But, just through experience now, I feel like I've got a process in place that no matter what happens, sort of the morning of a game or a training session or whatever, that I've got a process in place that can get me ready for what I need to do that day.
3: Yeah, I love that. I love that, having that great balance in life and understanding where you sit and how to be present. That's a massive part. That's
0: good
3: great
0: answer.
3: To hear.
1: Oh, it is good. It is. So when do you fly out, Pete? What's the itinerary?
5: Fly out next Wednesday morning. And then I think it's maybe four days of getting ready, and then we're into it. So two 4-day games for me. Just in a place called Puducherry, just south of Chennai. So, it's a new venue for me, and I'm excited to get there and just get cracking, really.
0: So you haven't played at the venue prior to ever before where you're playing these matches?
5: No, not that I can remember. So, it'll be something new, a new town. We'll see how we go.
0: Well, where is your favourite venue in India where you love to bat on? Is there a particular ground that you've got some really good memories about?
5: I'm trying to remember where I scored my 100.
1: so memorable.
5: I can't remember the ground, but I'm sure if you guys do some digging, you might be able to find the ground. But wherever that is, that place. That was good.
1: I bet it is. It's a stacked squad. I mean, it is the future of Australian cricket on show. So Doggett, Edwards, yourself, Sam Harper, Liam Hatcher, then Campbell Calloway, Sam Constance, McSweeney, Todd Murphy, Fergus O'Neill, Josh Phillippe, Jai Richardson, Corey Rocchicelli, Jason Sanger and Liam Scott. So it's a really
0: good credential team.
1: This is to the future. It's going to be very exciting over there.
5: Yeah, it's a solid squad, and you know, a lot of these guys are performing really well at state level. So it seems good reward for good performances over the last couple of years, and it's a big push for the Test Tour come January, February next year.
1: Yeah, very good. Well, look, we know that we interrupted you reading The Lion King to your children. So, look, deep apologies from us. You were telling us you're in the bit of the stampede, so don't tell us what comes next. But, apologies. But thank you for taking our call tonight, Pete. It's great to chat.
5: No worries, guys. I think we've moved on to a space book, so that's more my forte.
4: Yeah. Hey, good luck for the tour, Pete, anyway.
5: Beautiful. Thanks, guys. Really appreciate it.
4: Cheers, mate. Thank you.
1: What a legend. There we go.
0: Great.
1: Peter Handscomb there.
0: Good insight, Jack, wasn't it? I mean, and Chuck, it was great that he was able to talk about the honesty about how he's when to confront situations, mm-hmm. That anxiety, the mental state of the game, and just to be really upfront and challenge yourself against it. I mean, you're coming up against some pretty good players, so you've got to be able to confront different situations, and I think that's why he's in the game as long as he has been, Pete, and he's been able to reinvent himself. I think it's a great credit to him, and I think it's a great cricket story. I mean, to be honest, a great one of perseverance, I think.
2: Exactly. But it was just trying to like the two sports that we're in here talking about, NFL and cricket, and we spoke earlier on, and the experiences where, you know, if you have one bad game, you're out. Well, and you touched on Labuschagne, who's he's having a long spell, who's not doing it, and so it's you know, it's different mindsets, I guess, isn't it? I mean, you know, you talk about punting. It's literally you need to get your head around, because a lot of in cricket as well is succeeding is as long as you're prepared to fail, sort of thing. Whereas kicking and punting, I suppose if it's going through your head, this has got to be a good punt or I could be out of here, you've probably got to put that to a side, right?
3: Yeah, and that's hard. And as Pete said, it takes time and experience. And then that's hard to do when you're in the confines of the realm of, if you do a bad thing, they can let you go. And that's sort of that hard thing. If you start off well, coaches give you more leniency. But if you don't, you can be out and never play again. Yeah. So you don't often get a chance to work through that, and that's the differences in a lot of different sports. You know, contracts that are guaranteed and some that aren't, and certainly the NFL's not. Unless they're paying you a couple of $1 million a year, then it goes against the cap. You're probably okay.
0: Yeah, exactly. But I think it's important too that this squad is going to India pre-going for a test series, like to put these young guys in the opportunity to say, okay, guys, this is what you're going to experience should you be selected to play in, you know, for your country in Test cricket. Like, and still to be able to play around with some of the guys that have played Test cricket. You know, there's guys in that squad that you just read out, Jack. I mean, that have played some pretty good Test cricket in their own right. So the next generation are coming through and they're on the cusp of taking that next spot. So they've got to be ready. And if they look like they can handle the heat, as so to speak, then who knows, they might be on that plane in January and they might be playing in that first test come January when it's all, when the Border Gavaskar Trophy is on the line.
1: It is. It's going to be big. Can't wait for that. We've got to get to a quick break. After the break, we'll delve more into not only Pro Kick Australia, but the big NFL game with Nathan Chapman, which is going to be so exciting on Friday. We'll do that next.
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1: And you're on the sport, Jack Spider and Nathan Chapman in the studio. Dave just ducked out. He's gone to cricket umpiring, I don't know, information night or something. I don't know what it is, but he's gone to be one
0: he
1: of
0: the... He does a great thing for the Ferntree Gully Cricket Association for umpiring, so we'll... it's good that he's out there doing that as well in the community.
1: Suppose it is. You know, that's
0: need
1: much...
0: good umpires in local cricket, correct. Jack, as you know.
1: Yes, and it's much more important.
0: Don't have enough of them.
1: Talking to Nathan Chapman about what's happening Friday. So, Chappy, let's get into it, mate. It's going to be huge Friday. Just can you just tell us the enormity of how big this game will be, not only to the city of Melbourne, but in America?
3: Well, who's playing and what stadium are they at?
1: Look, I cannot tell you that.
0: The home of sport in this country. Yeah.
1: 49ers and Rams. I'm not too sure where they're...
3: No, it's going to be massive. You know what? I think it's great. Like, internationally, the NFL's been looking to come and or spreading their wings, and they've gone to, you know, Ireland and, you know, they've done Mexico, and I think they're branching out everywhere. And to be here in Australia, I think it was always the travel that was concerning them to get across. We've always showed as a country to get behind international sport. I think it's sort of almost the perfect timing as well. Years earlier mightn't have as much impact, but I think there's so much not I'll say knowledge on the sport. There's so many people who now watch it. There's so much going on, the coverage of it. Yeah. So it's going to be huge, I think. The Americans will... I hope they enjoy it. I hope it's a great spectacle, and I hope it's loud.
1: It will be all that. Just the thing that's concerning is that obviously the ground size. I mean, the MCG is massive, and the NFL, you know, normal ground size is quite small. But anyway,
0: but we've had NRL here.
1: We've had all that.
0: We've had soccer, so I don't think that's a problem.
1: It's not a problem. But also the 10:30 a.m. start time for players. I mean, how will that be affected?
3: Yeah, I mean, they're all coming out. Look, the professional athletes get used to delivering on the big stage. It's not like they're going to sleep in. They'll have their processes and routines in place.
1: But you don't play 10:30 a.m. every week.
3: No, you don't. But you know what? Two sides are doing it, and the best one prepared is probably going to start. If you start strong, probably not a bad way. And I hopefully someone gets off to a flyer.
1: And the fly in, fly out Rams versus the 49ers who've been here a week. I mean, what difference is that going to make, or if any?
3: From my experience, and in some instances, jet lag can get you, but also adrenaline can get you through as well. It's gonna be big. It's different. You can have a bit of a high with jet lag, and you can also have a bit of a low. So, I'd be expecting. If you think about it, if you're not, and I was sort of thinking through the week, well, why would you come the day before? Oh, well, maybe thinking from the week prior and the week after, I get one douse of jet lag because I'm not here long enough. I'm still in jet lag when I go back. So maybe they're sort of thinking long term, and it's like, let's not have jet lag twice, and let's get it done and dusted, and we'll run off adrenaline, and we'll prepare as best we can during the week, and we'll get our sleep, and we'll do all these things. I mean, it is a conference game, though. So two teams against each other in their conference. It's massive. Two totally different ways of looking at it.
1: I'd prefer to be here for the week, wouldn't you?
3: I think so. I think, again, they are wanting to push. Again, there's the marketing side, and the Rams are...
0: And the Rams are supposed to be in that site, haven't they? They've had that tag of, we've been marketing Melbourne, whereas the 49ers, they've been out so widely in the community over the last week. I mean, they were at the AFL game last Friday night at the Carlton-John game. Seeing them out in the middle of the MCG, just surrounding themselves and familiarising themselves with the ground.
3: And that may come really important in the third and fourth quarter, mm-hmm. when the crowd is on their side. It might just be something that gets them up and about, when they need to, because they've been here, and you just never know how that one's going to play out.
0: So for people that have not watched a lot of NFL and are going along on Friday, and it might even be just for the people that are taking in the game for the first time, what are some of the things that you would alert them to that they should really think about when observing the game on Friday? What are some of the key things that they should be watching out for, and some of the key players that they should be watching out for?
3: I mean, there's nothing better than watching a great throw and a great catch. And like in footy, everyone loves scoring points. So it's sort of like elusive moves. So anyone who's Victorian, who then, when the state of origin comes to town, you know what athletes look like when they are at their best. Well, this is on demonstration and on show. Their whole roster is elite athletes. The speed's phenomenal. Their size is phenomenal. The hits are brutal. And the throwing. So, I think if you can sort of watch, 11 offense and 11 defense. Absolute best at their position in the world playing against each other. What you're seeing is elite sport at its finest. Mm. If you then look at the craft, and if you understand that it is like a game of chess, and actually knowing the game and knowing that moving the ball 1 to 2 yards is important at the right time, how the play can unfold, or that series can unfold, it's actually... It's like a game of chess, and it's like Formula One. It's when to pit stop and when to change and when to run the ball, when to throw it, how to sort of set the opposition up to think you're going to run it, but then you're going to throw it. So there's more to it than just guys hitting each other and someone throwing a ball down the middle and hoping someone catches it. And if you allow yourself to realise that it is a fascinating sport, it's played on the international stage, Maybe you'll just dream a little bit and see it as a beautiful sport.
0: And it's not all surrounded just by the head coach, is it? I mean, they have tremendous backup support staff too, don't they, who play such a key role in the game itself, dealing with their line or with their group of players.
3: Yeah, so each line, offence, defence, special teams have all got their coach. They're watching reviews on iPads after every play. Mm. I guess collectively they all work together to try and get the job done. And special teams is so important because of field position. You know, it's one of those ones, especially with the punter. You can flip the field and put the opposition on, you know, in the defensive mode straight away, which limits what they can do with the ball, because then it's strategy. If we continue to pin them down the other end, then they can't make those big plays, because if those big plays don't come off, you're going to score against them. So, getting, I guess, the opposition to get off the field and you have the ball in your hand is what they're chasing. And points are valuable. The kickers will do a good job. You'd be unbelievable how far you can see these guys kick a ball. So I have a full-on demonstration.
1: How do you think you talk about the supporters, you know, how important is the education to get to know what's happening in this ground? Because, I mean, it's wonderful watching it on TV, and we've all experienced that because of, you know, the great coverage it has in Australia, and we watch it, you know, every Monday and whatever. But then you go to a game and that commentary is actually not around the ground. So it being so tactical, the game, how important is it for people to understand what's going on?
3: Yeah, well, I mean, I guess there's a blend of who's interested and who knows about it's bought a ticket and who's going along for the spectacle.
1: Yeah.
3: And who just gets involved with the fanfare, and when it's loud, everyone roars. And I guess, what are you going to roar for? One of the interesting parts will be, because it's not a free-flowing game, it'll be interesting to see how the fans go in between plays. And when there is a whistle blown and there is a 30-second delay, about how the ups and downs. And then once they get used to that, if there's plenty of music going, which they will, I think they'll enjoy it. It is pretty cool with the music and the food, and you can talk. The big plays are big, so, yeah, I hope it's really loud and blows the roof off.
1: Well, I don't know about you, Spy. I've never actually been to an NFL game, and unfortunately you get a ticket for this one, but you've been there. Well, inside the stadium, and, I mean, obviously you've been there for America and that, so they know the game, but how hyped can it get?
3: Yeah, it can be crazy loud, and even different from a college level through to the NFL. The NFL's... again, loud, and there's this, you know, constant murmur, and it's always loud. And then if a play unfolds, it's huge, because they know the sport. They know what's interesting. Interesting is someone grabbing the ball and running 3 yards and getting tackled, and that's important, and that's huge for them. The college sport, at the big levels, you can get 100. I think there was 110,000 at Michigan playing a college level, but that's all students. And that is chaotic, and that is loud, non-stop. No matter what's going on the field, it is seriously loud. So, different, but I think the crowd will get behind this. And
0: And the 49ers seem like they're going to probably have the majority of the support. I mean, it feels that way just by, you know, the volume of people that are probably coming over to watch the game. But also, the 49ers have probably got one of the biggest supporter bases in NFL in Australia, haven't they, in terms of what we generally see?
3: Yeah, I'd say so. I feel like the 49ers have been, a part of, you know, me personally, I would feel like, you know, you've got the Dallas Cowboys, you've got the Green Bay Packers, you've probably got the 49ers. Is there anyone else that's really floating out? They're internationally known. Massive programs, big teams, got the bling that surrounds it. And, I would have felt like the 49ers will have more support in the day.
0: If this concept is to grow, does that mean that we have to be also having a look at bringing other teams out here in the future? Like, obviously, the contract is for, I think we're playing 3 games over the next 4 years.
3: Yeah.
0: So do you think that will probably happen, to say, okay, these two teams that are coming out to play the first one, they're going to be the teams that come out for the next, you know, the next, you know, three games, and then we'll reassess and then have a look and see what the numbers are like in terms of, you know, attendance, whether it's making, you know, the economy where it's making, you know, Melbourne, you know, viable to host it. Is that sort of thing going to be under review, do you think, or do you think we're going to have a different load of teams coming out potentially?
3: Well, the commissioner doesn't send me an email on this, but from what I've heard, I felt like there's it's going to be a different team each year, or a couple of different teams that come out. But I mean, the Eagles and the Rams are, you know, their district is Australia, and so I wouldn't be surprised if the Eagles come out next year.
1: Talk to your friends at the Packers. Get them out. Come on.
3: I agree. Let's get them out.
1: Get the Packers out. That'll be great. Hey, we've got to get to a quick break. After the break, we're going to be talking to an Irish reporter. He's come out for this game. We're going to get his thoughts on it. His name is Shane Brennan, and he's part of the Irish NFL show. So it'll be good to not only hear his accent, but to find out what he thinks of the game as well. So he'll be next.
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1: 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Jack Spider and Nathan Chapman in the studio with you tonight. Hopefully having a great time wherever you are. At the Sport FM on Twitter, Facebook or Instagram. 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Huge show still to come. We're going to be talking footy very soon with three-time Brisbane Premiership player Sean Hart, and then we're going to be talking about the Dockers with Dockers, original Docker, Chris Groome as well, so, and his football story. So plenty of footy to come, but we are right in the middle of the NFL. It is here in Melbourne, Australia. It is being played on Friday morning. We can't wait for it, and I suppose our next guest can't wait for it as well. He's come all the way from Ireland to watch this game. He's a part of the Irish NFL show. And if you want to hear it, www.irishnflshow.com is the address. And Shane Brennan joins us. G'day, Shane.
14: Hello, guys. The jet lag has finally cleared, and I'm really super doubly excited to see the MCG in full action this weekend.
1: I can't imagine how excited you would be all the way from Ireland. I mean, how long have you been waiting for this game, and what's the preparation been like for you?
14: So I came back from another long trip that I was doing with friends, and I was like, you know what, I'm going to put away all this travelling business. I'm going to try and have a nice relaxed summer. And 2 days later I had booked the, I think it takes 2 days to get from Ireland to Australia just to see the MCG in action, especially because it's such a great match between the Rams and the 49ers. The funny thing is, it probably would have cost half as much, and it would have been half as much flight time if I'd actually gone to Los Angeles to watch these teams play. But the MCG and the NFL is too big of an opportunity to miss, and I can't wait to see it.
0: You're going to see the MCG and its beauty on Friday, Shane, that's for sure. How excited are you to be able to, you're going to be able to walk into a ground like the MCG? Over in Ireland, you've got a venue like Croke Park, which is your equivalent over there, but you must be just so excited to know that you're coming to one of the world's great sporting theatres, I suppose.
14: And that's the thing, I usually see the MCG in the surrounding of like a preseason soccer match or watching the Lions tour last year, and being able to see it in this new setting, and even the fact, unfortunately I landed just too late to watch a bit of the footy at the weekend. A friend of mine who lives in St Kilda was trying to get me to go over to watch it, so sadly I missed that. But I mean, I'm in awe of how great of a sports city Melbourne is. I didn't fully appreciate the Olympic Park and all the stadiums around it. It's beautifully clean, but also like, sport in Melbourne, you can't speak about one without the other. And I think it's great to see a new sport then break into what is, like, as you say, Croke Park to us is spiritually very important. But what's great about the MCG is not just some random venue that was put up in the middle of a car park somewhere. It really is a special place. You can get that sense as you're walking outside it. I haven't actually been inside it yet, and I'm looking forward to doing so on Friday morning.
0: Well, it's a Coliseum. You're going to be very impressed. But I want to talk about your love for NFL and how did that start? I mean, you don't just decide that you like NFL. Something must have captured your imagination and to grab onto it, and now you find yourself covering it with your podcast. And how did you adopt this passion and love for the NFL?
14: Well, for me, it sort of started when I first got the sports channels when I was about 12 or 13 years old, and I left all of my homework till way too late to do it on Sunday night, and I just needed something in the background to keep me going. Usually NFL games are shown on a sports channel around 6 p.m. in Ireland on a Sunday night, and I have something in the background, and that turned into something that I constantly wanted to watch, something I stayed up way too late to keep an eye on. And then I spent some time living in Boston, hence why I'm a New England Patriots fan, so I'm looking forward to watching them probably lose to the Seahawks tomorrow morning as well. But yeah, it's really just built up. What I love about it as well is it has a great ability to unify people, which is in a way that's almost unique in an American context and in a way that other sports can't do. But it's also like the most entertaining. It's probably the best television sport in the world. A lot of sports are really brilliant to be inside the stadium. The NFL does a really good job of producing and spreading itself online or on TV as a great thing to watch, which means that as an international viewer, if you don't normally get the chance to go watch a game live, it's a brilliant thing to keep into. So yeah, it's been a real big part of my life the last few years, and now obviously doing it as part of the Irish NFL show, it's become me going to other countries to watch NFL games. It's almost become a bit of a fix, and it really is a sort of a dream to see the NFL do what it's doing now and go around the world with all these games.
0: Yeah, it's obviously not a work. It's not work, isn't it? It's a bit of a passion for it. I mean, what's the biggest thing about this game you're actually looking forward to? I mean, looking at the two teams, the 49ers and the Rams, how do you think, you know, from what you've seen and observed, how do you think their seasons are both shaping up and what can we expect?
14: Well, this is a big thing. The Rams are by far the biggest favourites preseason for winning the Super Bowl I've seen in years. Oh. They are the biggest on paper favourites in terms of all the talent they've stockpiled, you know, the way that people are talking about them. Even like there are some rival head coaches that are being like, hey guys, the way you in the media keep talking about the Rams, you might as well give them the Super Bowl now. We shouldn't even play the season. So the fact that we actually get to see them properly on the field this time, unfortunately Aaron Donald, who is their sort of legendary defensive player who's coming out of retirement, isn't making the trip to Australia. But they do have Myles Garrett, who is the NFL sack leader after breaking the record last year. Seeing him play for the first time in a Rams uniform is actually scary for the rest of the league. So it'll be really interesting to see how that works out. But the weird thing is, both of these teams have completely gone different ways in terms of how they're treating the time zones. The 49ers were here a full week before the game. They were here on Friday. The Rams aren't arriving in Australia until less than 24 hours before kickoff. So I'm interested to know how that whole time zone, time traveling thing impacts the teams. But the big thing is, this is the first real test of the Rams. Everybody talking them up and hyping them up as, you know, Super Bowl champions in waiting. And if the 49ers give them a smackdown, it's going to be a real shock to the system.
15: Hey, Shane Chappie here, mate. Hey, what do you think? How do you think each team's going to come out, right? So they have had different preparation. Do you think they're going to be offensively just getting after it? Do you think they're going to suss each other out? It's round one, right? So round one, you want to start strong, absolutely. But they've had such different preparation. What do you see the 49ers are going to do to come out and be like, go at it? Or do you think the Rams are going to just go, hey, we have got a strong team on paper, we're just going to grind this out and we're going to beat you down by the end?
14: I think the 49ers, a lot of times when these teams play, and sometimes happens in international games, that people can be slightly more conservative than if they were playing in America. I think the 49ers aren't going to do that. I think the 49ers are going to be trying to put the foot on the throttle as early as they possibly can in this game, because they're the ones with the better preparation time when it comes to playing in the MCG. And what's interesting there is they have a lot of their big offensive talents coming back. George Kittle, their tight end, we're expecting to be back fit. We're not 100% sure on that. Christian McCaffrey, he seems pretty good. They've got a rookie wide receiver called DeJean Stribling, who I was watching in practice yesterday, and he seems really fast. I'm looking forward to seeing him. So I think that in a way that usually sometimes in these games they just pass the ball off, let it run, just sort of test out the defense a little bit, looking for the armors before in the second and third quarter they start opening up the taps. I think the 49ers in the first 10 or 15 plays, which is usually their most rehearsed set that they practice in training in the week, I think they're going to come all guns blazing. I think they're going to really try and test out this Rams defense that we know is excellent from front to back. As well, with Trent McDuffie, a cornerback that came in from the Kansas City Chiefs, being a key addition for them as well. Interesting to see how he plays. So I think the Niners are going to come into this almost sort of freewheeling, nothing to lose, going to go for deep shots. Brock Purdy's going to use all of his wide receivers. Mike Evans, another wide receiver, come in, is a really good addition. That's going to be interesting, especially he's really good at catching those high balls. So I think the 49ers are probably going to come into this with less conservative than they would if this game was in Los Angeles.
15: So that means you're going to have a score. What's the end score going to be?
14: Ooh, Foon is just a man who thinks he can predict the score, but I'm well known for being a fool. So I think the 49ers are going to win this. I think the 49ers are actually going in with a big win, which is going to go against the grain. I'm going to say they're going to score 35 points and the Rams are going to score 21.
0: Yeah, Jay, that's a massive scoring pattern there, Shane. But let's have a look at the other game too, that's, you know, tomorrow. And that's obviously the Seahawks and the Patriots. What do you think will happen in that game? I mean, two teams that we continue to expect to have a presence in the competition as well. How do you see that one playing out?
14: What's really interesting, we haven't seen something like this where on the very first game of the season we get a Super Bowl rematch. So I think the big thing for this is how much hunger do the Patriots come into this game in terms of trying to right the wrongs, getting past this Seattle, a team that really did a lot of damage to them in the Super Bowl when we saw them last play. The thing about the Seahawks, though, is they've lost a lot of players, particularly on defense, and haven't really replaced them. So, but mind you, their big thing is their defensive scheme was always very well. I think this one might actually be slightly lower scoring than the one in Melbourne in the way this is going. But what I'm really looking for is the connection between Drake May and new wide receiver AJ Brown, who's just come in from the Philadelphia Eagles, probably one of the biggest signings of the offseason for New England. So I think the big thing there is whether that connection is working, because if it's not and New England have to resort to the run game, they're very likely to let the ball slip up and just be a little bit sloppy with it. Whereas Seattle are a clean team. They might necessarily be explosive, but they're clean. They're not going to do anything stupid to let the game go away from them. So I think the first half of this one could end up being a little bit tetchy. The Patriots, similar to what I was saying earlier about the 49ers, might try to go all guns blazing early on, but that probably it depends a lot on just how much hunger that the Patriots defense have to make sure that the Patriots offense have as much time on the field as possible.
15: So what you're saying then is it's going to be a field position thing, which comes down to the kickers, and we know
0: exactly
15: there's some great kickers and punters in the game.
0: Who's set them up?
15: Well, we don't know. We'll have to Google that, but in all honesty, you've got Michael Dixon, who's one of the greatest of all time in terms of kicking that ball. Mitch Wishnowsky, actually, has gone from the Bills. He's on the practice roster and probably will play because the guy's hurt his quad. So you've got two Aussies there, and we know, and great to talk to you, Shane, because there's a massive following, and now, you know, the Irish lads are bringing it to the college level and moving on up. So it's an interesting game, but it's not until these games where you think it's going to be low scoring or it's going to be a grind that the field position actually does become part of it. So therefore, you know, in sort of my part of the world, is the special teams is going to be very important tomorrow.
1: Do you agree with that, Shane?
14: Yeah, I mean, I was in San Francisco and watched Michael Dixon play. His punting for the Seahawks was superb. Like, it really sucked the air out of any opportunity for the Patriots to get back into the game, particularly in a couple of key areas of the third quarter. It's funny, I didn't know you had there was a street called Punt Road near the MCG. It's almost like Australians were born to produce fantastic punters, as they did for the Super Bowl champions last year. So Can
1: I just, I mean, we've known the NFL have been international before and they've gone to many countries as well. But just with this Melbourne one, can you just give us the size? How seismic is this sort of game on Friday for the rest of the world and for the NFL?
14: Well, firstly, in terms of the size of event, I've been to a lot of international games that have held in Europe, and the amount of work that the NFL have put in towards the kickoff festival, that the Niners have put in towards all of the stuff they're doing around the city centre is incredible. It's way more than we've seen in even London, for where they've held a lot of games, in Spain, where they've held a game last year. Like, it is an incredible presence they're having in the city, and what a great city to have it in. What's really interesting about this, though, is they don't usually have divisional matchups playing internationally. The teams who are usually will play each other on a regular basis. The fact that it's a divisional matchup gives added importance. And not only a divisional matchup, a divisional matchup between two playoff teams. A lot of times with international games, there's a rotation that every squad has to play internationally at some point. So you might just get a bit of a dud, or it just becomes a bit of a boring on-field spectacle. We're not expecting that here at all, because the Niners and the Rams really need this win. They're very familiar with each other. They're really in a race not only to win their division, but to get the NFC number one seed. That's how good both of these teams are. Both of these teams could end up this year winning the Super Bowl. This isn't a matchup between, you know, a heavyweight and a lightweight, or a matchup between two teams who, you know, we'll get excited about for the game of the international week, but we won't talk about when we get to November. So this game is one of the biggest in memory.

0: the first time that you laid eyes upon him and you just go, I know this guy's got something?
1: Yeah. You know what? I think he saw it in himself. He knew what he wanted. He could kick. Yep, we had to facilitate getting him, a bit of training and getting him to Texas, etc. But he saw it in himself, and he was so determined. And I think through his training, very, very focused on preparation, very focused on being better, had the talent to back that up, but he was so strong. But his mental game, which he worked on, was prevalent from day one. I think we had a training session in Sydney, and 4 weeks later he moved to Melbourne. He says, "No, I'm in and I'm doing this." And that's that was probably his attitude towards it. And it was
0: and that solidifies it, doesn't it?
1: Yeah. And sometimes you say, hey, there's no surprises to the ultimate professionals and the guys who fully succeed at the top level. Is these things come out right from the start.
0: Has there been one that has surprised you?
1: No, not really. They're actually all really good, and they've all dedicated a lot of time to it and been great at college.
2: Sorry, we'll get to that later. We've got Shane. So, Shane, on your experience so far, you've loved it, and how will the Irish NFL show be this week?
3: Well, the Irish NFL show is very jealous in terms of the other six guys who are not in Australia. So I'm the one guy. In fairness, I'm going out with a friend of mine who's Irish, but lives in Sydney as well. So really great to get the opportunity to hang out with him. But yeah, they're all very jealous. I'm very jealous because Ireland doesn't have a game this year and Australia does. So everybody's sort of watching on. But I think the fact that this is sort of the curtain raiser is doubly exciting because we spent 6 months without watching football. And yes, we'll have the Seahawks playing against the Patriots tomorrow morning, but this is the game everybody wants to watch. So look, this is probably going to go down as one of the best things we've done in the history of our show in the last 5 years. The fact that we've been here, that we're going to get a sense of the MCG, that we're going to get a sense of how a brilliant city, not only from a sporting sense, but just as a great place to walk around in Melbourne is genuinely surprised me. I knew Melbourne was good. I didn't think it was this good. So I'm very much looking forward to the MCG on Friday morning.
0: Well, that's why they sent you out on assignment. Perfect. for the podcast. And you'll enjoy your time at the MCG, that's for sure.
2: That is for sure. Hey, we'll leave it there, Shane. Thanks so much for joining us tonight, mate. Hopefully have the time of your life on Friday and you experience everything that you need to experience, and it's the greatest game of all time. But, yeah, appreciate your time tonight, mate.
3: Yeah, the greatest game of all time to kick off at 10 a.m. I'm looking forward to it.
0: We have good Guinness here in Melbourne too.
2: I don't think so.
3: I've tried that, yeah. Let's not talk about that.
0: Okay.
2: Very good. Appreciate it, Shane.
3: Thank you.
2: Oh, what a legend. There we go. Shane Brennan from the Irish NFL show. He also is a professional journalist with the Irish Independent. So
0: there you go. No, he sounds like he loves his NFL. And that's important, isn't it? I mean, it's hard to think that, you look at a place like Ireland where, you've got a dedicated podcast and a guy that's travelled all the way out to come to watch this big event. I mean, I think it's extraordinary and a massive effort, Nathan.
1: Yeah, they love it. And they've had college games out there. Like, they've taken – it's actually, if you think about it, size of the country and what they've done, unbelievable. They're right behind it. They've got a massive some guys out there who also teach, get the Gaelic guys to come across, and they're kicking and their field goal kicking. It's unbelievable. As a sporting capital in the Gaelic, with the women are coming across and right into the AFLW. It's a huge sporting capital itself.
0: Great. Have we got time, Jack, or do we need to go to a break?
2: What for?
0: I just wanted to ask Nathan about some of the Australians that have been playing in the college system. Obviously we've had Eddie's boy Joe playing.
1: Yep.
0: And we've had Billy Gowers who's been playing. Talk to us about some of those guys who have been able to go and been fortunate enough to play in some of those massive college systems. I mean, they get some incredible crowds. I mean, a team like Michigan, and teams like that, they get enormous crowds just to watch a home game. We get that for a grand final. I mean, but these guys get it week after week.
1: Yeah, it is big. The big schools, again, Michigan, I think, and Ohio State, average crowd is 105,000. So it's hard to fathom. It's unbelievable when you go and see it, and sort of why, again, the opportunities now that the guys that we train get to be a part of, which is in one sense bigger than the AFL, and it's at a college level. So the Billy Gowers and Joes, like, to play in front of that, or if Billy Gowers played AFL, then done the punting and gone to college, his first year at Hawaii, and again, looking to still get his degree, crowd size is a little bit smaller.

0: And now he's gone up to the national champions team, and he's going to be a part of that week in, week out. But, you know, wasn't just a get me to the NFL. This is, hey, hard work. Let's get his degree, work at his craft, and then maybe have a shot at it after that.
1: Yeah, it's extraordinary, Jack, to see some of our Australians doing so well in that college system, and the ones that can progress. But I think, as we all know, the Michael Dixon one is the story at the moment, and that's the one that gets recognised the most, I think.
2: Now, I'm not too sure if you both are aware, but I've completely forgotten about it, to be honest. But there is two semi-final AFL games on this weekend. Did you remember this? Did you know about this?
1: It goes under the radar because they're interstate games, too.
2: Well, I've tracked down one of Nathan's good friends he used to play footy with. I mean, when back in the Brisbane days there, Nath, Sean Hart.
0: Oh, I love Shawnee Hart. What an absolute jet of a guy, and what a fierce competitor in football, too. Unbelievable.
2: He will join us next to preview the Saturday night semi-final.
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2: And you're on the Sport, Jack Spider and Nathan Chapman in the studio tonight at the Sport FM, Twitter, Facebook, Instagram. Go there, like us, follow us, get all the show news, links to interviews. And if you could subscribe to our podcast page, that would be great. Had Peter Hanscom already on the show, and then Shane Brennan as well. So it's been packed. Still got Chris Groom, Spider.
1: Yeah, looking forward to having a chat to him.
2: Yes, I wonder what he's been up to.
1: Tall man.
2: Original Docker. And, he was the one that part of that famous trade that sent him to Fremantle and Andrew McLeod to Adelaide. So we'll know once and for all who won that trade after this interview.
1: Correct.
2: Yes, because at the moment it's very much debatable.
1: Well, I wouldn't have thought so.
2: Anyway, as I mentioned, we've got a huge weekend of footy ahead of us after this NFL game on Friday morning. But on Saturday night, up at the Gabba, it is the Lions taking on the Crows. And I was trying to think, have these two ever played in an important game?
1: I think it's their biggest game, Yeah, Brisbane and Adelaide. Yeah, look, I think this is the biggest one from a finals perspective. I was trying to think back.
2: I've ever played in a decent game. Anyway, to talk to us all about it is the three-time premiership player with the Lions. He's the one, the Norm Smith, in 2001. He's in our Hall of Fame at the Sport, and that's Sean Hart. G'day, Sean.
9: G'day, Jack and boys. Good to be with you.
2: Yeah, thank you for joining us. Now, can you settle that? I'm not too sure. I mean, you played against Adelaide a lot. Do you remember a game against them that was decent or, worthy?
9: I only have been reminded that I think in an article with Alistair Lynch today, that I think it was 2003, early in the finals, we beat Adelaide at the Gabba, I believe, or 2001, one of the two. So one of those 2 years we did play a significant game at the Gabba and beat the Crows.
1: Yeah, I do remember that.
2: Okay, so you have. So how was that game? Let's do more than a game with that, Ed. Was that a classic?
9: Not really. I think Lynchy kicked six goals. I think that's why he was mentioned or he was talking about it. I think early days in those finals, a lot of the time we really did beat some opponents. So I remember beating the Tigers by almost 100 points or something at the Gabba one night. So a lot of those finals at the Gabba, we really did win comfortably.
2: Now, you missed the first half. You were telling us off air on Saturday afternoon up in the SCG. So you didn't quite see the full capitulation of this Brisbane Lions team. Were you disappointed?
9: Well, I was coaching with the Bond University Bull Sharks, the team I'm involved with, and so I was looking at the score on the phone, of course, as you do, while trying to coach as well. So,
1: did you win?
9: I saw the score get to like in the 40s to 9 or something. I thought, oh, well, that's very interesting. I wasn't expecting to see that. I thought it might have been the other way, but But I think it's just evidence that the mindset to the game makes all the difference. And I actually watched a bit of vision today from Dean Cox in his pre-game, and I thought, well, that just convinces me why Sydney was so good and why they caught Brisbane napping a little bit maybe a lot. And they were really quite insipid in terms of their ability to compete against a Sydney team that were really hungry to do the right things that finals demand.
1: Sean, great to speak. It's Matt Spottoli here. I think defensively there has been some question marks over the Lions throughout the course of the season, because they have conceded on five occasions, you know, scores over, you know, 100, and it's even crept up to, you know, the 120s, 130s and even 140s, similar to what it was last week. So that has been a little bit of the disappointing aspect to what the Lions have done from a defensive perspective this season.
9: I think you're right, Spider, and I think that's why they have found themselves outside that beautiful thing called the premiership window that they talk about at times, and it's the defensive part and the big blowouts at three times now, two in the general season and then once on the weekend, where they really haven't turned up with a mindset to defend, and yet they've been able to resurrect it generally every week afterwards and turn it around significantly. They clearly know the Lions, how important and how powerful they can be when they do bring their best defensive game. But they've just they've fallen off a cliff three times now. And again, if they're not anywhere near their best defensively on Saturday night, I fear that they'll be one of those teams like Adelaide last year, go straight sets. I know the evidence shows that they can rebound quickly, and I'm interested to just see the response that they give. But I also saw tonight one of their players, Rayner, talking about their philosophy of being reliable and not remarkable. And I think that's a really key thing that Chris Fagan's instilled in them over the last few years, that reliable, all about role-playing, all about defensive work rate and buying into the most important part of the game, particularly in finals, and they've been able to do it. So it'll be a bit about hunger this week and whether or not they're prepared to go back to their A game in defence.
1: And Lee Matthews, when you were coached by him, he would have had a similar approach, no doubt, when you lost a final and you've had to go the other way to try and get to the ultimate day. So do you think it'll be a similar approach by Chris Fagan, you know, leaning into that, you know, that Lee Matthews sort of type of philosophy of, boys, you're going to have to work harder, but it's going to be a tough road to get there. We're going to really earn our stripes if we are to defend this premiership.
9: Yeah, I think so. I think it'd be similar. Again, very different era, different type of player, I think, we're dealing with these days. But I really think that as much as Chris Fagan needs a heap of credit for what he's done, I do think guys like Harris Andrews and their leaders have been incredible drivers of performance. You've got to have leaders who lead the way and demand certain behaviours of the players within the team, and I think they've got to take a lot of credit for what they've done. Having said that, I know there's a guy, Hugh McCluggage, who hasn't had anywhere near the season he would have hoped to have had, and again, even last week was really, he and Lachie Neal just seem to get numbers that just don't reflect the quality of what they are in terms of AFL players and people. But they, I think those two, you know, and Hugh particularly, are really significant this week, the way they go about their game and how much improvement they need to bring to lead the way and to make sure that they're contributing their best footy. You know, guys like Kyle Lohman, I think, you know, those sort of guys will be pretty sharp in terms of what they want to do to respond the last week. And again, I think the leaders of the Lions have been significant in the last 3 years of creating a culture where certain behaviours are just not tolerated and they cause the team to rebound really well in the next week.
0: Hey, Shawnee Chappie here, mate. Great to talk to you. It's been a while. Do you still personally relive some of these feelings that these guys go through? So it's weekend football, finals are here. You've been through it yourself. Do you get so much joy? Does it bring so much satisfaction back to what you went through? But it sort of puts you back in the shoes, basically, watching these guys go through it. And such a close, ties to the club and watching the boys. What do you think week in, week out when you watch them at this time of year?
9: Yeah, it really does, Chappie. It really brings a great deal of joy. It's been a long, it had been a long while until they won again, and then losing in 2023. I was actually at that game, and you know, just desperately wanted to beat Collingwood, but we didn't quite get there. And you wonder about the next opportunity, but they've been so good, and just get excited. You know, they have had some poor performances this year, but then I've been to a few games at the Gabba and just get so excited about how they, you know, how they put Sydney away last time they played them at the Gabba. It's just an incredible performance of defensive strangling, really, of the opposition. And so, yeah, really excited about their best football. I hope to see it. I hope to get up there this Saturday night. I'm not sure yet, but I really believe that they that their best footy is just great footy to watch. And it's just such dominant footy. I'm really confident still if they can get back to that, Chappy, that they still can really test, obviously, you know, challenge Adelaide and beat Adelaide hopefully on the weekend. And then they get Hawthorn, of course, who they really played well against also at the Gabba earlier in the year. So yeah, I think they know that they can do it. But, yeah, again, it's a little bit about whether or not they turn up with the right game on the weekend and the right mindset about what priority is. And that has to be defence, even though they are, again, one of the best offensive teams to watch as well.
0: Yeah, it's all about the team and giving for somebody else, because if you can run to chase and run to help somebody else, it's always going to help. So I would see that, big part of getting in and getting back to who they are and their identity, and they're an exciting team to watch.
9: Yes, that's that reliable part. You know, they've talked about roles, playing roles, and it's just one of those things everyone talks about, but it really is in finals. It's really a big thing that players would commit to and execute. And again, I talk about that Sydney and Dean Cox's pre-game to Sydney players. If you've seen it or if you get to see it, I think that is such a great rev up and a focus on this. This is where the game will be won and done. And if you believe it and you're willing to follow it and execute it and keep your teammates accountable to it, guess what? It's not going to be too much of a bad day, I reckon.
2: No, it's not. Now, some good news out of Brisbane over the week has been Zach Bailey's re-signing, yes. Which is fantastic. 8 years and one point something million dollars a year, which is great. Do you guys kick yourself knowing that you're born in the wrong era?
9: Yeah, there's a little bit of the regret of how much more money the boys are getting. But again, our era was all about establishing the right remuneration for players going forward. I reckon you're always laying a foundation. Chappie was part of that as well. And I'm just really happy that Zach's decided to stay at Brisbane. I love the way he plays. You know, he's a really crafty forward, but he's an outstanding midfielder as well. He's just a great line breaker and finisher. And I love watching him play. I think all Lions fans be really happy. And funny enough, Adelaide were the team that he was looking to go or potentially going to, and all of a sudden they've missed out. So I do hope that results in a successful Lions night on Saturday. And I'm really happy that we've got Zach tied down and he can become an even better player, a better contributor at Brisbane.
1: Well, a player you're going to have to tie down. He was brilliant last Saturday night. I was in Adelaide for the match, and Isaac Rankin, he just stood tall when he really needed to, particularly in that second half. And then those three tall forwards, they really got going in that last quarter when the Dogs had all the momentum. So Adelaide are well and truly shouldn't be taken lightly in this contest.
9: No, really good point. I worked with Isaac at the Suns, so you could see the prodigious talent, and he's just realising that and becoming the level of player that we knew he would become, I think. A very young player, had to just learn the disciplines of football on and off the field, but he's now in that zone at the moment where he has to really, Brisbane have to have a plan for him. But I think it's really important, the three key forwards as well you talk about. That's where I reckon the danger is on Saturday night. I know that against Sydney, Brisbane, and it wasn't the reason they lost, but they dropped Ty Gallop, and all of a sudden their big key forwards kick 13 goals between them. Papley kicks five as well. And obviously Hipwood gets a couple. Oscar gets four, and then small forwards get one goal one between three of them. So really big difference. But it's a big forwards, I thought, that were really powerful for Sydney, and Adelaide have got that. So for me, that's the big fear going into Saturday, is that What will they do to make sure they counteract what I think is, you know, with Rankin and those three are a really potent forward line, maybe the best in the competition.
2: Well, so I was just looking at the weather. I was hoping it might be wet for you there, Sean, but as they say in Queensland, perfect one day, better the next. So unfortunately, the tall forwards, it's going to be a good night for them.
9: Yes, well, they'll definitely have a plan for it, I'd imagine, and I think they'll adjust. I think Gallup will come back in, but if he doesn't, they've really got to get their jobs done, that's for sure, on Saturday, because I think it could be won and lost right there. Right.
2: We're in the studio with Nathan Chapman, as you know, Sean. What was your favourite memory of being beside him on the footy field?
0: Yeah, Sean, what was your favourite memory?
9: Probably torpedoes from fullback, I reckon.
0: Yeah, well, I did practice. I used to have this thing where at the end of training, I needed to get from one end of the ground to the other with two kicks and a handball, and that was what I used to try and do. So, but I remember Sean. I was going to ask again. These athletes, they're so good, and Sean was one of the greatest runners, hardest working. Mm. And since you've left the game, Sean, and then worked in it, and still, and you see these athletes, it's unbelievable the ground they cover, the speed they cover, but all of them on the field, unbelievable.
9: Yeah, absolutely. And, you know, I think we played, funny enough, in an era where barely there was a rotation at times.
0: Yeah.
9: And so you stayed out there, but you definitely didn't go, I don't think, as express as these current players. And yet there's clearly a restriction on rotation. So they do go hard. And you know, they really blow hard for 3 minutes. They come off, back they go, sort of thing. And, you know, backs will stay out there sometimes the whole game. So as much as we would have done that, I do think, Chappie, that the game is at another level in terms of the work that players have to do and the speed of the ball. The introduction of the stand rule and different things have just created, I think, a game that's just exhausting, even compared to when we played. Hard to compare, but I do think it's gone to another level in that space. And I reckon even as a pretty elite athlete myself, I think it'd be an incredibly challenging game to play these sides.
0: Well, I wasn't that elite as being the athlete, so that's why I learned how to kick it far and was like, get it as far away as from where I was as possible.
9: They say it's all about ball speed. Don't worry about how fast
1: exactly.
9: You get the ball from one end to the other.
0: Yeah.
2: Hey, Sean, just lastly, who wins Saturday night? Do the Brisbane Lions get it done, or are you feeling they could go out in straight sets?
9: No, I think you've got to back your mob in, and you know what they're capable of. Again, I think it's a combo of what Brisbane bring, and then how Adelaide bring something different. They've definitely got to bring something different, I think, to the mix from what they did last time they came to the Gabba. If they can bring something and challenge Brisbane, and those three keys can become really potent, I think that's where they'll get the Lions, to be honest. But I still think the Lions can win by probably a couple of goals. I think it'll be really tight, to be honest, all the way through.
2: Righto, it's going to be absolutely classic. Hey, Sean, thank you so much for giving us some of your time tonight. Always good fun to chat, mate. Good luck with the Brisbane Lions on Saturday night. We can't wait to watch.
9: Good on you, boys. Good to hear you, Chappie. See you, boys.
1: Yeah, thanks, Sean.
2: Thanks, mate. There we go. Sean Hart, triple premiership player with the Lions. And Norm Star. Smith in 2001.
1: Yeah, he was brilliant that day. What a grand final that turned on its head. And Essendon dominating, and then guys like Sean just turned it on in the second half.
2: And Nathan Chapman's teammate for 60 of his 76 games. And the long kicking fullback he described you.
0: No, he was unbelievable. He
1: fed him all his possessions.
0: Yeah, he got them all.
1: He got them all. He was working, wasn't he?
2: Fair to say, he would not have got one kick at the start of his career without Nathan.
0: That's right. But
1: you've been fortunate because you played with guys like, you know, Sean, then you played with guys like Craig McRae.
0: Yeah, Vossi, Manners. Yeah. Lynchy, Justin Lepage.
1: What a team.
0: Yeah, unbelievable. Nigel Lappin, Chris Scott.
1: And even a guy like Nigel Lappin, the impact that he's having in development. He's heading off to Tassie to head that up. It's incredible.
0: Yeah, good on him. He's done a great job over many years.
2: Now, we need to get to a break. Just a quick one, because we need to settle the debate of the history of the AFL. I mean, Chris Groome, terrific. What did you describe him as last night, Spider?
1: Well, I can't remember.
2: Full forward, I think you said.
1: Oh, like he was tall ruck. No, he was a tall ruck.
2: Tall ruck. Yeah, and he got traded to Fremantle for Andrew McLeod. So
1: he did.
2: We'll find out.
1: A ruck for a midfielder.
2: Yes. Who won that trade? Hell. Next, with Chris Groome.
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2: Radio, you're on the sport. Jack and Spider in the house right now. We've lost another one, Spider.
1: Oh, no, look, we had to let Nathan Chapman go because he's a very busy man and a man in demand. He's got to get this game all ready to go on Friday, so he's got to put the final touches to that. But
2: back at the MCG, polishing those seats.
1: It was a real joy to have a chat with him because it was a great insight into what he gave us in terms of, you know, like what he does for the pro kick and you know, being able to develop so many Australians that have been able to go over, you know, establish themselves in college system and then, you know, graduate into the NFL. And, you know, obviously, you know, we've been very fortunate, guys like, you know, Michael Dixon, et cetera, you know, that have gone under his tutelage. So there's going to be plenty more to come, no doubt, in the years to come.
2: Cannot wait for Friday. And if you've missed any of that, go to @thesportfm on Twitter, Facebook or Instagram. Right now, it's time for this.
15: I just got that Friday night fever.
2: And Friday night, it's back at, well, the MPG, Spider, yeah, the Melbourne Premiership Ground, Optus Stadium.
1: Well, we didn't think we would be going there this Friday night because we had a feeling that the Dockers would get the job done against the Hawks, but they were not even in the contest, were they, really? Hawthorn, just from the outset, hunted them, outworked them, and then hit the scoreboard. The Dockers couldn't do either. Defensive game for the, you know, by the Hawks. It shut down the Dockers forward line, and subsequently, the Dockers have an appointment with the Cats on Friday night.
2: So Friday night gets, as I said, Melbourne Premiership Ground. It is the Fremantle take on
1: Perth
2: the Cats.
1: Perth Stadium, to be more specific, and Optus Stadium for the commercial partners.
2: Well, the MPG to me. And it's going to be a big game. Your semi-final, the first semi-final, the Dockers and the Cats. And who better to join us to preview this game than an original Docker? He played the first ever game they played, Fremantle and the Tigers, at the MCG. He kicked three goals this day.
1: Todd Ridley kicked the first goal for the Dockers.
2: Okay, and then he tells us off air that he got dropped. So, unfortunate career, I suppose. But Chris Groom joins us. G'day, Chris.
16: G'day, guys. How you doing?
2: We're well in here. Thanks for joining us, mate. This is very... very exciting to talk to an original Docker. First of all, you played 12 games for Adelaide before getting to Fremantle, but the setup, why'd you go to Fremantle? What happened?
16: I think what really happened, obviously the Fremantle were joining the competition, and then they have a bit of a peak of, they get players that are contracted or uncontracted, they get a bit of a list and they can put people on their list, and I think they can only grab one from each club. And generally, they'll target certain players. In my case, there was probably about four or five or six centre forwards around Adelaide at the time because we were a pretty young club ourselves at that time. And they probably look at perhaps who's available and they put an offer through. And out of the blue, I got a phone call. I was on a free trip actually in London at the time. And they said that they Fremantle wanted to do a deal. It was probably about midnight and it was the last night of the technically like a footy trip slash exhibition game over in London against West Coast. Right. We were having a few drinks and getting knocked on the door from the footy manager, John Condon, at the time, and said, there's a trade on offer. And we were keen to do the trade, but so I was still contracted and had a choice whether I wanted to go or come. And probably got a better offer actually to go to Freo than what I was on at Adelaide at the time. And I was having a few little injury problems, and I thought, after speaking to a few people, it might be a good move for me to go over there.
2: Right. And what was it? What was it sort of like? I mean, it's got to start up a club at ground zero. I know Fremantle and and Perth, you know, sort of were a big into footy. And of course, I had the Eagles at the time. But starting afresh at a new club. I mean, were you nervous? What was the feelings? If you can remember,
16: you're probably nervous when you get there. But you sort of, I sort of played a little bit of senior footy before that for about 3 or 4 years between South Adelaide and the Crows, and you sort of have an idea of what footy clubs are like. And it was quite exciting in some ways. It's my first time away from home, really, because I was, would have been just turned 21, and then to move in the state was, you know, quite a significant move. But you sort of go in there with 50 guys on the list back then, so you go with 50 guys that have a bit of a similar interest. So in a lot of ways, it's quite exciting, quite unique, and you know, it's pretty easy to make friends and fit in pretty quickly when you've got 50 guys that you're training with. Probably 20 of them from in the states. Yeah, it was pretty exciting and exciting times. And watching a club, you know, start from scratch, you know, things like I just remember the club song, which I don't think everyone loves back then. But I remember when they first sung it to us, and I thought it was probably the greatest song of all time because it was a guy that sung Captain Possum. Is a song where all kids go to bed at 7 o'clock at night on a, I think it was a Sunday or maybe every night, and he sang that original song. It was like a cartoon. He spill on why he chose the words for their song, and I thought this is great, but then probably didn't sound as good. a couple of weeks on the track, but it was exciting. It was, in hindsight now, later in life, I'm glad I went, and you sort of get used to getting yourself out of the comfort zone and try something different, you know.
1: Mm. Well, you still played with some terrific players at the Dockers, played under Jared Neesham when you were there. And you, well, I think at Adelaide, you would have played under Graham Corns at Adelaide?
16: Yeah, so I had Graham Corns at Adelaide and then Jared Neesham at Fremantle and then Dennis Pagan went to North Melbourne. So. Yeah.
1: Contrasting coaching philosophies. Jared loved his water polo background when he was coaching the Dockers and got you playing a different sort of style of footy.
16: He did. He was probably one of the pioneers of that little chip and sideways game. And it was a very water polo influence, actually. And I just remember that we used to do, when I was at Adelaide, you sort of did swimming for a bit of rehab just to make things feel better. But our training sessions in the pool were like... Match simulated. I was a bit of a, you know, he was a Australian water polo player from memory, and I was a head above water swimmer before I got to Fremantle, you know, I was hopeless, and I was probably getting yelled out. I wasn't doing drills properly in the swimming pool, but I was just trying not to drown at the time, I remember. But, and then when I got to North, I had a couple of knee reconstructions, and once you do a couple of knees, you sort of learn to swim properly because that's all you can do there for a while. So,
1: and then you got Dennis yelling at your ear. Yeah, then Dennis is very demanding, isn't he? He was. He didn't take much nonsense, did he?
16: No, he didn't. He was very. It was hard, but he was pretty fair. Like I remember, like a lot of stuff. You know, if I had a coach, I sometimes use a lot of his philosophies. He's very tough on you, but you could do it. It wasn't physically tough on you, that makes sense. Like, we didn't overtrain. So you could sort of rock up on a Saturday knowing that you're feeling cherry white to play. Like, but at the same time, he let you know pretty quickly if he didn't think you were performing.
2: Just with Neesham, though, I mean, can you just remember back to that first game Fremantle ever played, MCG, you lost to Richmond by less than a goal. You've kicked three, but you didn't play round two. Would you remember the reasons? Like, I mean... It seems baffling, really.
16: No, it was quite funny. I just remember I played the first quarter and I didn't do a lot from memory. I sat in the bench in the second quarter and then kicked three in the second half. And I thought I did enough to, you know, when you think, you know, three out of 14 is enough to stay on the side. And, you know, Thursday night, I think the next game, he said, oh, you're at West Perth this week, because back then you did get a game free. You played at a Waffle Club. And I went, okay. And then went back to West Perth. That was the first thing. You know, I was a little bit in shock, but you sort of go, that's reality. You sort of tough it up and suck it up, and hopefully you get another opportunity.
2: Yes.
1: Well, another opportunity is what the Dockers have this Friday night. No doubt you've been paying a fair bit of attention to the finals, and the Dockers, well, they've certainly got to bounce back after what was deemed a pretty disappointing performance last week against a very good Hawthorn team. So the Dockers, they'll be certainly up for the fight, and they won't want to go out in straight sets.
16: No, absolutely. And I've really enjoyed watching the Dockers this year. They've been probably the best side to watch all year, I reckon, in terms of just the way that when they do that Wolfie times, they've seen that. At all the sides this year, they seem to be the team that can get into another gear, you know, especially towards the end of a game. So I was even, you know, last week expecting them to do the same, but they just sort of didn't fire a shot. So hopefully, and I think everyone's got a bit of shock, and the supporters and probably the whole town, but a bit of luck they can turn it around this week, you know, so... Maybe they, you know, playing at home, and I probably expect them coming out a better performance. You hope, you just need to probably get off to a good start. I think that's probably what they're hoping for.
1: Yeah, they need their key forwards like Joe Amos, Tracy, to really get involved early and hit the scoreboard, don't they? And if their midfield can get on top against a Cats midfield that has been can be quite dominant, that's going to be the key component to the game.
16: Yeah, absolutely. And I thought maybe what... You know, I think Sam Mitchell obviously is a pretty good coach, and maybe he just slowed the game down, or they weren't expecting a different type of pace to the game or something like that. And I think he sort of shown in finals, if a team gets ahead, it's very hard to chase a team, you know, come back from behind, you know. So, yeah, well, yeah, absolutely. I think they would review that game, I would imagine, and then, you know, expect a better show this week for sure.
2: Now, one of the things you're famous for, more than the three goals kicked on Fremantle debut, was the trade you know from Adelaide to Fremantle, and what Fremantle gave up to obtain Chris Groome. Did that weigh you down at all with the whole Andrew McLeod thing, or was it just bad luck in the end?
16: Oh, it was bad. Look, at the time, look, I remember he was just playing a bit of league footy at Port before he did the trade. So at this stage, you know, probably no one knew that he's going to be as great as he became. But I think I was just watching a kid kick five goals in a Port game once, and then he was touted, you know, being a top, probably the number one draft pick or something like that, or, you know, definitely in the top five. And then did that trade, you sort of, you know, you store it, and you probably want to do better person you get spot for. you know, then so I went over to Freo, and it didn't weigh significantly on who he was. You just worry about your own performance, you know. And I went over there and I wasn't disappointed in my year. Like, you know, the seven games I played free, I kicked 18 goals. When you think about that, that put you in the top 10 goalkeepers. But unfortunately, I got chopped four times doing that, you know. And then in the 14 games I played for West Perth, I kicked 70 goals. So it's not, I wouldn't say it's a too bad a year. So I felt like I was the right trajectory of, you know, getting my football where I wanted to be. Unfortunately, at the end of the year, I got traded to... I went to North Melbourne instead. I was on a two-year deal, but I had an option. I'm potentially staying, but at the year review, they said, you're not going to get the opportunities that you deserve. It's up to you if you want to stay or go. It will help you get somewhere if you want to go. Unfortunately, I've been speaking to a couple of clubs that contacted me and said, we'd love you to come play for them. And I thought I got an opportunity to go to North Melbourne, and that was, you know... So I'm pretty excited inside the box at the time. I thought they're going to win a premiership. Pretty much all I wanted to do really was win a premiership. But the first week I got there, I had a knee reconstruction, and 5 months later I did the same knee again. And that's after that, it was a little bit pretty difficult to get back to the level that you want to play, you know. What I'll worry about, I'm probably the Malone part, the McLeod groom trade. That's not, you know, sometimes you think, I don't mind when they give me a little bit of crap about it, but sometimes you go, well, he did have a couple of knee recos.
2: Well, that's,
16: I don't mind
2: it. That's it. So I think it's a lot fairer trade, you know, in hindsight, you know. Who else wouldn't trade for a booming centre-half forward / ruckman for a skinny midfielder?
16: Well, sometimes, if you did go to North, there was a chance that, you know, you could have played a couple of premierships yourself, you know.
2: Yes.
16: If you didn't get injured, and you sort of think, well, the narrative would be a little bit different. Not that I was anywhere near getting a Brownlow medal or anything, because Carl's two norms or anything, but he's a great player. But just sometimes, you know, sometimes you just wish they'd just say, well, he could actually play a bit, you know.
2: So, yes, well, I think so. Yeah. I mean, hey, you played 24 more games than Spider and I, so.
1: You play league football,
16: yeah, so. No one says that, so I just got to say it myself now. Since it's so long ago, I just talk about myself as a third person now. I can talk myself as a third person.
1: Absolutely.
16: I don't feel like I'm the same person anymore, you know, so.
2: Right. So, so the Dockers win on Friday night, or what's your prediction of what goes on?
16: Oh, I think so. I think it's a pretty big ask for John to go back over there. They gave everything to the last game they played to perform over there because, you know, Fremantle hadn't lost the game all year, had they, over there?
1: No, they've been, sort of been good.
16: Geelong are going to play amazing to win, but Freo are going to have to lift a bit, you know, and you think, well, maybe they just got their first proper hit out in a final and probably, you know, build their expectations, and I'd be pretty surprised if they don't, you know, win this week.
1: So your connection in footy, Chris, where are you involved with footy still now? And in terms of the three clubs that you played for, do you have a leaning in terms of, or maybe you are still associated with both clubs through past players, or do you have a leaning to one to the other, or do you just categorise yourself as you're barrack for three clubs?
16: It's a good question, actually. I probably sometimes think barrack for the community you live in. So, you know, obviously I'm in Adelaide, and all three clubs do a pretty good effort with their past players, you know, really try to get you involved. And, you know, I get a couple of tickets to go to the Crows games, and then Freo, if I'm ever over there, they'll throw a couple of tickets my way, and they gather around. They invited me to come and watch them train, just the SA-based players, and they let me take my three nephews along, and they were about, you know, around about 12 years of age. And
2: I loved it.
16: It was just me and my three nephews got to sit and have lunch with the Docker players and go out in the oval and watch them train. And my three nephews sat on the table with Nat Fyfe and the Captain Pierce for an hour and a half, just those three. You know, to me, it brought a tear to my eyes. It was just priceless. And you think you're very thankful for some of the things that the club's prepared to do for you, you know. So, and, you know, I'm sure in Melbourne, that, you know, North Melbourne do the same sort of thing. So I have a bit of allegiance with all three. And then I'm pretty much whoever's highest on the ladder, I'll start barracking for.
1: Yeah. Good way to work it. Good way to work it.
16: I'm putting Adelaide and Freo camp this year, and then hopefully North pick up the performance again next year. You know, and they're on the way up, I would imagine.
2: They just need a new coach. But, hey, Chris, I'm sure your nephews are just as excited to be related to you than they are to sit next to Fyfe and Pierce.
16: One of them 13, he's won the male medal for best in the comp. Exciting.
2: There we go.
16: He'll be in the South LA under 18s next year, and he was sort of getting around hitting it on the table of, you know, maybe playing a bit of, getting in, you know, league footy maybe in the next couple of years.
1: A bit of upside there. Brent Montgomery coaching South Adelaide in 2027. So have to watch out.
16: Keep an eye out for him.
1: Yeah.
2: Chris, we got to get out of here, but really appreciate you giving us some of your time tonight. It's awesome to get to know you and your story. Thank you so much for giving us some of your time, and hopefully the Crows and the Dockers win on the weekend for you.
16: Yeah, absolutely. We'll go for A-grade lane and go North Melbourne, eh?
2: Yeah, sure. Thanks, mate.
1: Thanks, Chris.
16: All right, no worries. See you later.
2: Awesome. What a champion there. Chris Groom, 12 games for Adelaide, 7 including the first game ever for Fremantle, and then 5 for North Melbourne.
1: You know where to find them, Jack. Very impressed.
2: There we go. Random minute. Look, we've got about a minute left, Spider. Big game on Friday morning. Who's your tip?
1: So I'm going the 49ers to beat the Rams. And in the AFL,
2: All right, I'll go against you. I'll go the Rams.
1: You go the Rams.
2: Well, I don't know why.
1: Are you going?
2: I'm going to this festival. There's a festival outside the ground.
1: Yeah, missed out on the ticket.
2: To that? You can still get tickets to that, surely.
1: Missed out on a ticket for the game at the MCG.
2: Oh, don't worry about that.
1: Have to watch it, have to find somewhere to watch it.
2: Semi-finals in one word, Fremantle and Geelong at the MPG.
1: Dockers to bounce back.
2: Yeah, okay, I'll go to the Cats. I'll go against you again. And then at the Gabatoir, Brisbane and Adelaide.
1: Yeah, Brisbane to win. I think both teams that lost last week, you have to give them the right to respond. I think it's a bit harsh to go against them, but I think both will win
2: easily. Get it here. Thanks to Nathan Chapman, Peter Hanscom, Shane Brennan and Sean Hart and Chris Groom. We'll be back same bad time, same bad channel next week.
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23: South Fremantle, grand finalists last year, beaten by Claremont, so the perfect opportunity for revenge presents itself this Sunday at Revo Fitness Stadium when the same two teams meet, South Fremantle and Claremont, for a spot in the grand final. Matt Rogers, former Demon and Swan himself, joins us, the Bulldogs Colts senior coach. Morning, Matt.
24: Morning, Jacob. Morning, Wayne. Thanks for having me on.
23: I think we spoke this time last year, and you're in a grand final at that point when we spoke to you. You need to win this week to follow suit. What are the emotions like, knowing you're a win away from getting to a grand final?
24: Yeah, it's obviously a really exciting week. We had a disappointing loss to Claremont, obviously, 2 weeks ago to have to go the long way round, and then a really pleasing result against West Perth last Saturday. So, yeah, I feel like our best will take it up to this Claremont side, but obviously we're going to need to be at our best because they've got some top-end talent in that side. So, yeah, it's exciting. You try, you know, having been through it last year, you know what's on the other side if we get it right. But as the week goes on, we've got to narrow our focus to the 2 hours we're up against Claremont.
25: What improvements you got to make? Where did you let yourself down? Where have you let yourself down?
24: Yeah, against Claremont last time, 2 weeks ago, we got belted out of the middle. Obviously, Benji Van Rooyen is a top talent and a big lad, so he took control, especially at CBD, and gave the likes of Harper Banfield and Noah Braun first use. So it's a tough game if you're giving away territory and clearance. So we've got to get to work around the ball, and hopefully we can rectify a few things in there and get the ball going our way and give our forwards a chance.
23: Matt, the reality is that this is probably a very different Colts team to the one that played last year. So there's probably no scars, is there, from losing a grand final? I'm not sure how many played last year that are still playing. A lot of those have progressed to senior football now. So is it a completely fresh slate with this group? Do you reference last year at all?
24: Yeah, it pretty much is. I haven't counted them up, but it wouldn't be more than half a dozen who would have played in it. Certainly a few more would have been around the squad. Yeah, I think you still reference it. Like, there was a lot to learn from that, you know, just the whole experience of the week, you know, the logistics of the tickets and getting a bus to the game and what time you can enter and when you can go on the ground. And there was a lot of fanfare that on the day would have been quite overwhelming for your first time, and Claremont had the advantage of being able to do that for multiple years in a row, and it does make a difference. So I feel if we were fortunate enough to get it right this Sunday and make a way through, we'd actually be well placed to know what's coming and prepare as well as we could. So, yeah, we'll see how we go.
3: Cam Maynard's one that has seen league football this year. He played in the 18s program. We love his celebrating. I think we all appreciate on this side of the fence anyway, a bit of personality and a bit of extra spark when he kicks a goal. What's his ceiling, Matt? You've seen a lot of young footballers in your playing career and now coaching. What could he achieve in his career?
24: Yeah, he's a super talent, Cammy. I probably need to check myself when I... Like, you always make similarities to AFL players, and I just think someone like Cozzie Pickett is someone that Cammy plays like. And I know that's a massive stretch because he's a top five AFL player, but I just think the way he moves and... His ability to kick goals and take clean ground balls and do everything at speed is pretty unique. Cammy's probably had a pretty roller coaster year. He's definitely had a couple of flat games where he's been maybe sucked into the fact that someone's sitting on him pretty tightly and he hasn't been able to work through that. But the last 2 weeks have been a step in the right direction, and I feel like he's starting to look like he's getting back to his most dangerous best at a pretty important time. I think for Cammy, it's just about keeping his week really consistent, and then he's been a little bit inaccurate too. So if he starts to get him through the middle, he's going to be pretty important for us.
25: Winning obviously is important when you're down there coaching Colts and things of that nature. But obviously, a lot of the job is about producing young players. You mentioned you've got a new group that have come through. Others have gone. The program at South Fremantle always seems to be very, very strong. This group of players that are coming through, how do you sort of rank them and where they could go in their football?
24: Yeah, it's interesting. It's you're dead right. And I learned that lesson after my first year. I was still coming fresh out of playing a little bit. I was still very much in a win-loss sort of mindset and quickly had to wrap my head around the ideas of development and giving people exposure, maybe when they're not necessarily the best candidate to play, but they've got a higher ceiling or, you know, a really good attribute that we want to see more of. So I've had to adjust and I've learned a lot in that space. But you're right. Exposing these kids, you know, especially the underages in their 17-year-old year and giving them a taste of it really sets them up for that main 18th year. You've got to take little things into account, their height, you know, their speed, if they've got a particular attribute around their endurance. All these things are what the AFL clubs are looking for, and, you know, it's tough to tell someone that, you know, maybe they're too slow to play AFL. It's brutal feedback because you can't go out overnight and fix your speed. But the reality is you look at an AFL game, if you're not quick, you're going to have a very, very hard time finding your way onto an AFL list. But that's not to say you can't have a 200-game waffle career with South Fremantle. So, yeah, balancing all those things, you know, maintaining culture and selection integrity, it's all a bit of a juggle.
25: How difficult is it for you to adjust? You know, as you said, you had that winning attitude and that's the way you coach. But to go back and then suddenly realise you've got to do that because it is an adjustment. And I've always thought that the best coaches should be in the development spots and things like that because that's where it all starts. But how difficult was it for you to change your approach?
24: Yeah, it is. It's a mindset. It's a massive mindset reset. Like, the idea of picking a player when you know that potentially you've got a player on the sidelines who, for that to win that game, would do a better job. And you know that in your mind, but you've got to think long term and, you know, over the course of the next 6 weeks, 8 weeks, maybe even a year and a half, that player's got more ability and more upside, then you've got to back it in. And, yeah, it was really tricky for me to wrap my head around. I got some feedback from the state program and, you know, Mark Webb and Adam Jones around it early and the coaching of it. And I started to see examples of it, live examples of kids that, you know, I perhaps didn't rate immediately. And then I saw their development and it was just an astronomical, you know, trajectory of development. And you see them start to, AFL clubs start to ask questions. You go, that's why we do all this. So, yeah, it was a bit of an aha moment, probably halfway through my first year. And then when you see live examples of kids like Ryder Luke last year, who, you know, 2 years ago was unknown and then last year managed to get himself an NGA selection with Fremantle, seeing those live examples has given me more confidence in that development pathway.
23: Matt Rogers is with us, former Waffle League footballer himself, now Colts coach of the Bulldogs. They're a win away from a second straight grand final. They play Claremont at Revo Fitness Stadium on Sunday. Whenever we see Matera's name on a team list, we get excited. Akufa Matera, he kicked 3 goals last week. He wears the number 33. That lends me to think he's probably Phil's lad. Is that correct?
24: He is, yeah. He's Phil's young bloke, yep.
23: Similar traits. Has he got a bit more height than his old man?
24: Yeah, a little bit more height. Probably not quite as nippy as Phil. Obviously, Phil was a star. Coop's managed to play as a bit of an overager for us, just with limited exposure to the pathway through his PSA journey at Scotch College. And, yeah, he's a lovely kid, Coop. He gives his heart and soul every game. He's still developing in a couple of areas, but he's just got a knack of kicking, you know, one or two or two or three, even if he's got a low possession game. So, yeah, the thing we've liked about Coop, especially, you know, from last week, is just his competitiveness, and we know he's going to give you 110% effort. So, yeah, if he can pull out some of Phil's tricks in the next 2 weeks, that'd be nice.
23: Yeah, well, Phil was as good a goal sneak as you've ever seen, and hopefully Cooper has a long career ahead of him. Matt, going back to Wayne's questions, which I think were fairly pertinent about development versus success, you take more pleasure out of winning a Colts premiership in a couple of weeks or seeing these guys go on to have long Waffle AFL careers? What will give you more satisfaction?
24: Ooh, it's a great question. I think to see the role you play in someone going on to have a long AFL career, you know, like 10 years on in a leadership group of an AFL club still having impact would be very rewarding. But at the same time, the hard work and effort that goes into a football season. So, you know, our first year players started on the 18th of November.
23: Okay.
24: And it's a three days a week commitment in pre-season. It's a 4 day a week commitment in season. And that's along with the gym and the reviews and the recovery that they do off-site individually. And I just think the hard work of the players, the support staff, you know, the volunteers around the club, I do think that the recognition of a premiership is still highly valuable for those involved. And it'd be a nice little way to cap off, obviously, 3 years of this program for myself and my line coaches as well. So, yeah, I do see the value of those players going through, but I think next weekend would be an unbelievable reward for effort.
23: Well, there's nothing stopping you from having both. You know, these guys can go on to long AFL careers, and if they win a Colts flag,
24: there we go. That should be the answer, yeah.
23: You probably give yourself the best chance to have a career. I mean, there'll be lots of recruiters at Optus next week, and it's quite unique. You played the last game of senior men's football for the year, to use that term. These are Colts, obviously, but it's the last game that the league's before and the Colts is after at 4:40. So you can play under lights at Optus and finish the WA football season with a flag. That'd be pretty special.
24: Oh, absolutely. I think I quite like the idea of that time slot. I know it's late-ish on a Sunday, but, the idea of those Optus lights going on, and, yeah, I just think it'd be a unique experience, obviously the first ones to do it, and hopefully there's a few boisterous crowd members from the league game that decide to hang around and empty the bar, and, yeah, I like the concept of it, and we'll be there to watch the league game when the atmosphere will be nice and, you know, up and about, and they'll be able to warm up on the ground in front of that crowd, so... Yeah, I think it's an awesome opportunity, and yeah, we've got a couple of things to tick off before we get a chance at that.
23: You're still playing footy yourself, Matty? You were playing up at Cunderdin. You're still playing?
24: Yeah, I can't help myself. Every year it's no, not this year. I've got two kids. I've got no time, and then half the way through the season, you get a text message. Oh, can you help out here? Or help out there? And yeah, I played a one-off game for HBL, Harvey Brunswick. I'm just helping our talent manager, Robbie Turnbull, on a week where I was free and I think they had a few interstate. And then obviously when that transfer went through, I had six mates from Donnybrook text me and go, what the hell are you doing? You know, you're the best man at my wedding and you're playing for HBL and not Donnybrook. And so I felt pretty guilty because I had obviously played for HBL and then before the June 30 snuck off to Donnybrook. And I've given them... I think last three or four home and away games, and we've put ourselves into a prelim this Sunday as well. So the last couple of weeks have been coach, great game guys, and then straight down south, which is the wife is loving.
4: Been good.
3: As long as she's still got the title of wife, it could be, yeah, that could be a deal breaker. But thankfully, she's given you the green light, and it's a juggle, no doubt. Hopefully, in that respect, it's a prelim final for the Bulldogs Colts, and then it's a prelim final win for Donnybrook. That'd be the perfect day, Matt. And good luck in your endeavours with both. Thanks for joining us this morning.
4: Not a problem. 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And thanks, as always, for your coverage of the waffle and all grades as well. So. Thank you very much for having me on.
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1: McCann is starting to get away from us. 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
6: Well, we've hit September, which means the World Ultimate Athletics Championships aren't far away. On a local front, there's going to be schools around the nation preparing for their inter-school carnival. Russell will be out at the athletics stadium with a pen and paper in hand, scouting ready for the next generation of talent to emerge as Australia really starts to get excited, because the domestic season is not far away from starting. And someone who I know is very excited about that and also has proven today that his time management skills are properly useless is Russell Mathander. Hello, Russell.
7: G'day, Ethan. G'day, listeners.
6: How are you? Half an hour late?
7: Well, you keep changing. You change the day on me.
6: I change the day because we're busy tomorrow.
7: Are we?
6: I am.
7: I know, I am too. So anyway.
6: Oh, so there we go. So I did it as a favour for you. We have to have a chat about next week's show. But we're recording on a Tuesday, normally on a Wednesday, but we're recording on a Tuesday. The week you've had so far, Russell, has it been
7: amazing.
6: Good?
7: Amazing. Loved it. Saw plenty of track and field action and some fantastic results that came through on the Diamond League. We'll talk about that later, obviously.
6: We will. We'll start off with the news occurred, I think, a day or two after we went off air last week. But, Russell, we've got the dates for the Senior National Championships. We're going back to Sydney from the 1st of April, which is your wedding anniversary, to the 4th of April in 2027. Back to Sydney for the seniors. No word yet as to where the Junior National Championships is going to be. But are you pleased with Sydney?
7: Oh, look, I'm pleased with Sydney. It's just the dates that are a nuisance.
6: Why?
7: April 1st, my wedding anniversary.
6: Yes.
7: April 4th, my son's birthday. So, yeah.
6: And nothing unusual, anyway, for you to be away. Nothing unusual for you to be away.
7: Yeah, I don't mind being away for the wedding anniversary because I always just called April Fools on that one anyway. But
6: poor wife.
7: I know. Well, she decided to marry me. Jeez, you get what you sow, isn't it?
6: Yes, I think she regrets that decision every single day.
7: She probably does. No, shout out to her anyway.
6: Yes.
7: Not that she'd listen to me anyway. So, but no, it's a fantastic result to get a championships in Sydney.
6: Mm-hmm.
7: We just need to know where the juniors are as well.
6: That'd any inkling? You seem to get some pretty good mail. Any inklings as to when and where?
7: Well, I'm just looking at the overall month of April.
6: Yes.
7: They can't go before it because it's obviously Easter.
6: Yes.
7: The week after that looks like probably the only weekend they could probably fit it in. And then after that, there's plenty of other championships that are going on around the place as well. So I think I would assume that it's probably the following weekend after the 1st to the 4th. But the question is where?
6: That is the question. Rumours saying that it could have been in Sydney, could still be in Sydney. We don't know.
7: Mm-hmm.
6: I've heard Perth thrown up. I don't think that's happening. In fact, I know it's not happening.
7: Yeah,
6: no, so you can rule Perth out.
7: Because they're going to be in the middle of relaying the surface.
6: Correct.
7: So unless they then to have a track and field / cross-country meet, it won't be happening.
6: So we'll...
7: Not in Perth, anyway.
6: Wait with bated breath to see where the junior track and field championships are going to be. Well, hopefully it's in Sydney.
7: Well, you know, the other thing is, why don't they take it out to one of the country areas? I mean, Bunbury would be a good option, I think.
6: Could you hold it in Bunbury?
7: I think...
6: You wouldn't be able to have a national-level championship at Bunbury, facilities-wise.
7: Junior-wise, I think...
6: Where's photo finish going to be?
7: I think they've got photo finish in Bunbury. I think a lot of the regional areas have got the facilities to do it. But this is something where the associations have to get together and nut it out with, along with athletics.

0: Australia, but, you know, gives an opportunity for some of the country areas to see some up-and-coming track and field.
1: News announced just today, Russell. The Murray Plant Meet, it is confirmed for Saturday the 27th of February. And also, the Victorian government has confirmed the Murray Plant Meet is going to be on in 2027, 2028 and 2029. So we've got 3 years locked and loaded for the Murray Plant Meet. And, of course, in Melbourne, just can't do it anymore. We'll go to Glasgow, the Murray Plant Meet. But the Murray Plant Meet around for another 3 years, February the 27th, Russell. Well, I think that's good timing for the Murray Plant Meet. I like it when it's in summer because we are in a summer sport. February, albeit only summer expires only 2 days after this, but still it's in the summer period. And I reckon we won't have, hopefully, the weather challenges we have had the last few years. I think February is the perfect time for the Murray Plant Meet, Russell.
0: Look, I certainly hope so. I mean, we just want some really nice conditions for a world-class meet.
1: Which is what it is. Let's not forget, it's a gold-level permit, mate.
0: Absolutely. So that's what we're talking about here, is that if you get the right conditions and you know, it's you're going to see the best of the best competing, and under the best conditions, you never know what you could get.
1: 3 years, we have had it confirmed that we'll have a gold-level meet in this nation. Does that provide some stability for athletes who are looking to come down here maybe on a regular basis, and particularly for the 2028 Olympic Games as well as the 2027 World Championships and 2029 World Championships? That's going to hopefully, Russell, send a message to athletes across the world that Australia is a place where you can go to attain those much-needed world ranking points.
0: Look, I think one of the things that will happen, and I'll be very surprised if it's not continued on past 2029, given the fact that we've got 2032 in Brisbane. The thing is, if you have, look at it from that point of view, they obviously can only go for like about 3 years or 4 years to see how things pan out. But I think if it's successful, which it probably will be, then I think you'll see it continue on for a few more years to come.
1: Could we also see some silver meets in Australia?
0: Well, you would hope
1: so. And a few more?
0: You know, I think when we get closer to 2032, there's a chance of that those type of things could happen, and we really need to have, you know, the Australian government, along with Athletics Australia, promoting that. I mean, that's one of the things that you would like to see. You know, it would be fantastic to get in, you know, 2030 and 2031 and 2032 in the lead-up to the Olympic Games, a number of meets happening that are world-class meets around the country. I mean, I'm sure Brisbane would definitely want it as a lead-up to the Olympic Games. You know, so this is some of the things that we have to look at, and I suppose the powers to be are obviously already having a brain thrust on how they can do something to that effect. And then, you know, if we could have a series down here that was, say, 4 or 5, you know, silver-plus meets, then it puts on a pretty good series. In fact, it takes track and field almost into a year-round competition when you consider the Northern Hemisphere.
1: Yep, correct. And particularly when we get to Brisbane 2032, because our season, as you know, Russell, domestically finishes in April, the Olympics would be, what, August, September, around that, maybe July. So there probably would be some meets that World Athletics and Australian Athletics could have in between when our season domestically finishes in April and when the Olympic Games start. So there's about a 2-3 month period where we could maybe squeeze in another gold level meet or any other thing just to help people get acclimatised to Brisbane.
0: Yeah, look, I think, and that could happen, but I think you're going to be very limited to the areas of where you're going to be able to hold those meets. There'll be not too many cities that have the conditions that can hold a meet in the so-called winters. I think, you know, Sydney would almost rule itself out with this weather, and so too Melbourne. So
1: here?
0: Perth, yes, definitely an opportunity. I mean, it's very rare that we get really bad winters where, I mean, like I said, it's like you might get rained out of a training session maybe, you know, 3 times in the entire year. But, you know, we complain about any little rain, and we're off the track because we're just not used to it. So, yeah, I think that's one of the things that you can look at, is that you know, there's some great conditions. I mean, like, for example, the other day out on the track there was, what was it, like 24, 25 degrees?
1: On Sunday.
0: Yeah, it was fantastic.
1: Around that, yeah.
0: So, yeah, look, I think we're lucky in Perth to have such great weather. I've got it. I was talking to one of the athletes who's over from Sydney at the moment, and she's over here doing some training, visiting her family, and she was talking about how, you know, normally in Sydney she's trying to fight the weather and trying to find a place to warm up and train, and on the weekend she ended up getting sunburned.
1: Yeah.
0: So, yeah.
1: So did I.
0: So a big difference.
1: Yes, and the lack of rain, it's something the environmentalists aren't all that pleased with, but you certainly are, Russell. So just going, circling back, with the Murray Plant meet confirmed for Saturday, the 27th of February. So that is going to be the second one-day meet that we'll see. The first one is February the 13th, which is the Adelaide Invitational. Then we'll see, as I said, 2 weeks later, the Murray Plant meet. Then the Sydney Track Classic 2 weeks after that on March the 6th. And then on March the 20th will be the Hobart Track Classic. And then we'll only have to wait after March the 20th about another two and a bit weeks, and then we'll see, or just under, then we'll see the national championships for the seniors start. Some of the other news domestically, Russell, we had the Sydney Marathon. That was a huge success. We had the City to Surf here, but the Sydney Marathon just was outstanding. 40,000 athletes competing, Russell, and over 400,000 spectators, they tell me, were spread across the course to celebrate those runners. They finished at the Opera House staring at the Sydney Harbour Bridge. Really, the Sydney Marathon in the last few years has become one of the great marathons in the world and will have to be. I think it's now part of one of the best seven or something. I think now you even consider it in the top five, Russell. It was just spectacular, the sights we saw out of Sydney.
0: Look, listen, people will understand...
1: What was that?
0: People will understand that you're going to have great facilities down in Australia. We have... Let's look at it. We don't have a problem with smog or anything to that effect, really. Mm. We're a large country with a very small population per ratio. So you're going to have some fantastic sights to see and fantastic places to run. You could hold a marathon in almost any regional area around Australia and have some fantastic sights.
1: Yes.
0: So yeah,
1: but this was just glorious, seeing the Harbour Bridge and the Sydney Opera House as they were finishing.
0: Yeah, look, that's fantastic. But you got fantastic views at all the cities. You know, you can have a marathon anywhere in Australia and end up with a beautiful, setting. I mean, we had the City to Surf run on the weekend.
1: How'd you go?
0: How'd I go?
1: Yeah,
0: I went fantastic.
1: Well done, Russell.
0: Yeah, I didn't go at all.
1: Well done.
0: I'm not going to run 12Ks.
1: No, you can run 4. I think four's the
0: limit.
1: Yeah, 4's the minimum.
0: Minimum. Yep. Yeah, I'm not ain't gonna do that either.
1: So what was that?
0: I ain't gonna do that either.
1: Oh, there we go.
0: If you're talking kilometres, I'm talking cars.
1: Okay.
0: All right.
1: Anyway, what were you saying about the City to Surf?
0: Look, the City to Surf, what a picturesque finish as well. You know, you finish right next to the beach, a glorious beach in City Beach over here in Perth.
1: Yep.
0: You run through the city up towards the arch. The Barracks Arch up there, and away you go. And you go through a beautiful green suburbs, up in a nice hill, through the old Perry Lakes reserves, past Bold Park, and a great finish up on the beach. So, like I said, any of these road races around Australia will produce fantastic views. And we're lucky that we have a country that has those type of views around the place.
1: I agree with you, Russell. Also wanted to speak to you about the fantastic Diamond League results that we saw. We saw two world records in the 100-metre hurdles and the 400-metre hurdles, Russell. Was this one of the, if not, well, this is clearly the best Diamond League of the past year, but where would it sit in terms of the best Diamond Leagues you've consumed?
0: Look, I think it would have to rank up there with one of the best we've seen in a long time. There was some... Overall, some great results, some close finishes, great finish in the women's 100 metres and the men's 100 metres. The world records coming in the two hurdle events, that was fantastic to watch as well.
1: Yep.
0: The hurdles event this year, off the three hurdle events, out of the four hurdle events, three of them have been world records, the men's 110 world record also being broken. So, obviously... I think if Sydney McLaughlin was out there on the track, there could be another. They could have all been broken this year. you know, fantastic to see that athletics is moving along in leaps and bounds. And I suppose the thing we now have to look at is the hurdles events. They're getting absolutely to a point of where it's just incredible times.
1: Yes.
0: Over the last, you know, 20, 30 years, the times have become increasingly better, and to a point of now where a lot of them, it's almost like, well, what could you run for 400?
1: Yeah.
0: If you take away that's the options of the hurdles, you know, these guys could be on more record times for the straight events. So, yeah, interesting to see that. My biggest concern, again, I'll come up with the 100-meter hurdles for women.
1: Too low, the heights of the hurdles?
0: Yeah, I just think it's time to really look at a change because, it's just getting...
1: Well, we had Shannon Hannon on this podcast, the coach of Sally Pearson and also Liz Klein. She agreed with you.
0: Yeah, look, I mean...
1: And she would know.
0: She would know, of course. But, you know, I think this is one of the things. The difference between the hurdle heights for the men's and the women's is huge.
1: Correct.
0: And I think, because what's it? It's something like about 22 centimetres difference in height. So it's a fair bit. But, you know, I think that's something that needs to be looked at and reassessed. But, it's fantastic results for sure. Oh, by the way,
1: yes,
0: there was also the 800. That was also a fantastic event with the national record being set by the Swiss lady.
1: Yes, we'll get to those in a moment. And finally, Russell, just before you arrived half an hour late, because of the extra time, I was diving into a podcast Noel Lyles did with Rodney Green and Justin Gatlin, known as Ready, Set, Go.
0: Yes.
1: Russell, have you heard of it?
0: Of course I've heard of it.
1: Have you watched it?
0: I've watched it, yes.
1: Heavens. Now, Noel Lyles was talking. I think I vaguely heard something about it, but I didn't take a lot of interest when I first heard it. But Noah was diving into his track and field trading cards, you know, like the Pokemon or the basketball. Pokemon's out of this world at the moment. Noah Lyles has developed and has got in circulation track and field trading cards, which I think is a brilliant idea.
0: Where do I get them?
1: Online. They cost about $20 a packet or something to that effect. The reasoning behind it is wonderful because the Pokemon cards are going through the roof at the moment. Mm-hmm. So too the baseball cards. And Noah says, how good's it when you see athletes at Diamond League or at the World Athletics Ultimate Championships when they'll be signing autographs for all the fans, and they go out there and they see that a kid's got their specific trading card and they can sign. And I thought that's a great idea, and it has on those trading cards all the information. Noel Lyles, 200-meter, 100-meter runner, Olympic champion in 2024, two-time Olympic bronze medalist in the 200 metres. Why did it take, and no disrespect to Noel Lyles, why did it take an athlete to come up with this? Why didn't we get a governing body doing this before?
0: Well,
1: answer me.
0: That's a question for World Athletics.
1: Yes.
0: And, I think this is something that they need to really be looking at. I mean, I remember years ago, I was traveling to the US.
1: Mm-hmm.
0: And when I say years ago, it was a number of years ago. But even still, I came across Michael Johnson figurines and Carl Lewis figurines.
1: Yep.
0: And I bought them.
1: Well done.
0: Being an avid fan, I bought a couple. Still in the box, whatever. I've got them somewhere stashed away. Okay, but it was just really cool to say something like that for track and field. Why can't we have it? Why can't it be done? I mean, the thing is, I think for a long time, and now with the internet as it is and the world, the whole world of communication,
1: yes,
0: the world is a much smaller place as far as being able to get things around. We never used to get that much track and field around the on television or on streaming. Mm-hmm. There's nothing like that available. So I remember I used to wait for track and field news to come out in the US, and then, you know, about 3 or 4 weeks later, it would hit our shores, and I'd pick up a magazine to find out what's happening in the rest of the world.
1: Yeah.
0: But those days are gone. We're not waiting for that. We've got instant access to it, and I think, you know, this type of thing, which will be possibly a huge success. I mean, it's happened with baseball. It's happened with basketball. All the sports are doing it. I think we should be able to do something like that, which would be fantastic.
1: So it's $21 US. It's Onyx authenticated, where you can find them, or just look up Noel Lyles track and field training card, trading cards, and it's the second one down. But then also in the podcast, he was talking about how the next phase of the trading cards is going to be like a Legends series. So you open the pack, you see a Usain Bolt, Maurice Greene, Michael Johnson, all these other track and field legends, and just to get these young kids excited about track and field and to also learn the history on the sport.
0: Yeah.
1: Now, I've been delved into the history of WA Athletics for the next podcast that I'm doing. It's a fascinating history, but no one knows about it except you. So you're the only one I've been able to speak to about this, but it's fascinating. And the fact that we have such a rich history, not just in WA, but Australia and around the world, and no one knows about it. Sergei Bubka, if you went out to the young pole vaulters of the day and said, who's Sergei Bubka? I don't know. Well, you feel me?
0: Look, I feel you totally. I think what you say is actually spot on. And you know, the thing is, some people don't even know names such as Melinda Gaines-Taylor.
1: Yeah. I've had people who didn't know who Kathy Freeman was.
0: Well, there you go. I mean,
1: they do now, trust me.
0: So, yeah, and then, let's talk about the other greats that have gone over the time. Herb Elliott, Shirley Strickland.
1: Betty Cuthbert.
0: The
1: only person in history to win Olympic gold in a 1, 2, and 4.
0: Exactly. So, you know, all these things that we just don't talk about, and it's been part of our rich history. The era of the Golden Girls, where they dominated track and field, similar to the Jamaicans did in sprinting not so long ago. Just things like that. We've got a great history. If you ask people who was the first person to win a medal at the Olympic Games, how many people do you think would know?
1: Not many.
0: There you go. So that's one first Australian to win.
1: The Edwin Flack.
0: Yeah. So, this is one of the things we need to do is start to get the world of athletics out to our current generation and the depth. This is the thing, the legends that we talk about.
1: Yes.
0: How are they ever recognised?
1: They're not. They're just not in our state records. It's just initial of the first name and then the last name.
0: Yeah, it's not even a complete name.
1: No, correct.
0: I think we can do things better. We need to look at how we can do things better.
1: Like our 100-metre state record was set in 1996 racing against the reigning Olympic champion here in Perth.
0: Yes.
1: Rod Mapstone. It's a great story.
0: Yes.
1: When Olympic Christie came out here and Rod Mapstone raced him in the heat and then broke our state record.
0: Exactly. So, the time that he ran,
1: 10:17.
0: Yeah. Was the same time that Matt Sherrington ran a few years after that.
1: Yeah.
0: Coming to Perth and running, and Rob was one of his best times that he had ever run in Perth.
1: Mm.
0: We've had, incredible athletes come to this country, and we've seen and we've talked about some of the things that have happened, and the one ever indoor meet we ever had in Brisbane. The stories behind it, some fascinating stories. The stories about the athlete who, posted himself back to Australia.
1: Yes, Reggie Spears.
0: Reggie Spears, in a box of all these. When we would be told that story, we were laughing our heads off. Yep. And lo and behold, a couple of weeks later, you hear it on a podcast.
1: No, you're getting time on the front row. I heard it. Dave Culbert was doing, because I saw your comment on it the other day and I ripped you to shreds behind your back. Dave Culbert, he told a fascinating story when in a car with Jason Richardson, Tamsin, Lewis Manoon, Bruce McAvaney, and then that's how I found it. I did send it to you, but you didn't see it, and then I told you after. Then, sure enough, you saw and thought, this is funny, and I just heard Ethan speak about it the other day.
0: No, my first one was when Mike told me about it. Mike O'Mara told us.
1: Yeah, because
0: story.
1: I told him.
0: I
1: told him, and I was telling him at the dinner, so we had dinner, everybody, and then I was asking Mike, who's a dear friend of ours, if he knew this story. Turns out he knew more about it than me, so I was telling Mike what I knew, then he was telling me what actually what he knew about it.
0: Mm. So, but Mike had seemed to have a lot more details on
1: yeah, because Reggie Spears wrote a book about it.
0: Yeah, so yeah, that was, I thought that was a fantastic.
1: It is
0: story,
1: a fantastic story,
0: and yeah, only an Australian would do something like that.
1: No, correct. No, correct. So anyway, we've got sidetracked completely,
0: yes, absolutely.
1: But the history of track and field is important; needs to get out there. And the more that it can be done, the better. So good on you, Noah Lyles. Good on you for being able to get these trading cards up because I know it's just in some cultures of the earth and some people in the United States, even here in Australia, they just live for Pokemon cards. I've got friends at work who buy, sell, trade Pokemon cards and they're able to make a small fortune out of it.
0: Well, I know people who have retired and
1: yes.
0: are card collectors. And so I think it's just, yeah, it's amazing. I remember when I was going through the time of following basketball and the basketball cards were coming out, I used to have quite a...
1: Yeah, basketball's huge.
0: Yeah, I had quite a bit of a collection of cards there. Yep.
1: I think Carl Sandlands on his show the other day gave away a $15,000 card. Anyway, we're getting sidetracked. What we're going to do, we're going to take a break on track and field tonight, and then on the other side we will... hit you with some of the results that we've seen across the week.
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1: Good to have you back on the show. Hope you enjoy the last segment we did. Russell and I chatting about all the problems of the world and track and field. 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Russell, we're recording on a Tuesday, the 1st of September. Thank you for that pinch and the punch, by the way, when you walked in. Now, because we've got school carnivals coming up, the ACCs, they start shortly. We've got the PSA and the ICSAs, plus all the other inter-school athletics carnivals, and it will be here around the nation as well that they're having it. But an interesting time for an athletics coach like you, Russell, because you can just sit in the grandstand all day, try find the next great Australian talent. What are you looking for when you're in the grandstand, Russell, trying to suss out talent? Because I know you're not there just for the enjoyment. You're there looking to see if there's any unearthed talent. What exactly do you, Russell Mathander look for? Does Russell Mathander look for?
0: What do I look for? You watch the races, and for me, I look at the person who's probably got the most potential. So I look for usually like for in that age group of like say 7, 8, 9 year 9s.
1: Mm-hmm.
0: You'd look at them and I'd go, okay. First of all, I'm not going to look at the guy who's winning.
1: No,
0: because you know. you got 90% chance that he is either a incredibly developed young man or woman, or they are already in the sport, being coached, etc. So I'm usually looking down the line as to athletes who are maybe fifth, sixth, somewhere around there, look at their development as to see how tall or, you know, how well they are developed muscular-wise. Maybe have a look and see the parents, you know, as to what their parents' heights are, you know, gives you a fair indication what height they could possibly be.
1: Yeah.
0: You know, that type of thing. And so you look at those type of aspects of it. And then if a kid has an interest in the sport, really.
1: Yes, that is true.
0: If they've got an interest in the sport, then that makes it sort of a little bit easier as far as coachability is concerned. That's what it comes down to, is whether they are coachable. Will the kid want to do what it takes to, you know, be a possible athlete? Mm. You know, as you know, some of the athletes I've got, for example, Kate, when she came first game to me, she was very small, petite, little young thing. Now she's just about taller than me.
1: Yeah.
0: So, you know, there was some potential there. So that's why, you know, I looked at that. I could see there was some potential in her,
1: mm-hmm.
0: because of the fact that she was not as matured as all the other people that she was running around with. At that point, she wasn't necessarily winning anything. She was about fourth or fifth in the big scheme of things. And then slowly, as she's developed and has done well enough to get herself to a national medals.
1: No, she's done very well. Well.
0: That's what you look at. You just look at what there's the potential there. Do they love the sport?
1: Yeah.
0: You know, it's very rare that you want to take someone on board who's necessarily winning at a young age. It's more a case of seeing what you believe the potential could be. And I suppose from one point of view that I look at, the more chances that I'm going to see, the more chance of me talking to you is if you're coming up through the field and your technique is terrible. So if you're moving fast with bad technique, then I'm going to probably go, oh, I think I could do something with you.
1: Well, there you go. So we got, it's about a 3-week period that the inter-school carnivals stretch out from. I'm not sure how much it is for the other cities, any other states, excuse me. But, yeah, I know for the next 3 weeks, Russell, you'll just be parked there, ready to go. Starts tomorrow.
0: Yeah, well, quite a few of them I'm actually helping out with. I'll be...
1: You're helping out with schools?
0: Yeah, I'm a chief finish judge.
1: Oh, sorry, that's right. Yes, no, I remember. Yep, I did get that email. Yeah, so I'll be seeing you there, and I'll have the microphone.
0: Yes, you can chat away to me.
1: Yep, I can pot you, which I've done in the past.
0: Yes.
1: I've actually had to use the microphone in the past to wake you up.
0: Who said I was asleep?
1: The people in charge who needed you awake. Not while you were officiating, but just... Anyway, said too much. Right, let's get started with some of the results that we saw. We saw the Grand Prix in Bressa. Russell, let's go to the women's 800 metres first off. Sarah Billings, who's had an outstanding year, by the way. In the 800 metres, she ran 159.79. She came seventh, so she was a bit back behind the pace, but still another two-minute sub-clocking for her. That's her, I think, sixth this year, a sub-2 minutes. But I've noticed, Russell, with the 800 metres, and I heard Peter Fortune speak about it the other day, your good friend,
0: mm-hmm.
1: with the 800 metres now on the women's side of things, running under 2 minutes isn't necessarily what it once was, and the new big barrier to break is sub-158.
0: Yeah.
1: Do you agree?
0: Absolutely. And look, you would not have seen... a race too many times where seven women have all gone under 2 minutes.
1: Mm.
0: Okay? You would not see many races have had that type of result. So, like I said, the sport of athletics is developing at a rapid rate. The times are coming down more and more. So the competition is getting tougher, and so it is even more exciting. People are saying it's the shoes, Some people are saying it's the tracks. Others are saying, well, you know, we're just getting better ways of coaching and knowledge and all that type of thing. It's a combination of everything. Okay? Let's be honest. Across the board, the sport has improved in leaps and bounds. You know, we're seeing times by youngsters that are just phenomenal times. We've seen world records across the board in so many events lately. It's unbelievable.
1: Yeah.
0: You know, so it is. There's a combination of things that are happening. I mean, you look at it, and there's very few records. There's a handful. I won't say very few, but there's a handful of records that haven't been broken in the last 20 odd years or so. And those are just, quite phenomenal records as such. You know, Flojo's being one, Sotomayor's high jump record being another.
1: Yeah, Mike Powell's
0: long jump record.
1: Stephen Edwards.
0: So, yep.
1: Triple jump.
0: So, you know, this is one of the things that we've looked at. We have to say, well, is it just a matter of time? We hope so. And we can see some new records coming across the board, which would be great to see. A fantastic result there. You know, 4, 5 women at 158?
1: Yep.
0: And then two more at...
1: 159.
0: At 159. And the two that were outside of the 2 minutes were just still at 2 minutes point.
1: Correct.
0: It's a fantastic result. And like I said, a few years ago, we would have... We're happy to see one person under 2 minutes in a race.
1: Men's 100 metres, Russell, into a slight headwind of minus 0.2. Lockie Kennedy was there. Now, he came fifth running a time of 10.21. I wouldn't read too much into the time, Russell. I believe his blocks, I don't think the pad itself was quite improperly and it went flying back or something to that effect, so he had to play catch-up essentially right from the start. So don't read too much into the result, but put that into context when you see that his 10.21 was only just behind Sam Blelkowski, who's a young up-and-coming superstar. Trayvon Bermel and Courtney Lindsay was there alongside Walaza. So 10.21, he defeated Aaron Brown, albeit learning experience for Lockie, of course, and he would see it that way. But still, to be with such difficulty at the start of the race, to be within a pretty close distance of some of the other big names ahead of him, good on him.
0: Yeah, it was a good result for sure.
1: Keep going.
0: Unfortunately, like you said, there's a slight mishap with blocks, but his reaction time was actually the fastest of the lot at 0.148.
1: Yep.
0: So the days that he gets that start sorted out, watch out.
1: Start is sorted out. Just needs to make sure that the pedals aren't flying off.
0: Yeah.
1: Which I don't think will be a problem, which will reoccur.
0: I think he'll make sure that next one is going to be firmly in lock.
1: Men's 400 metres, Russell. This was great to see from Reece Holder. I think he had been undergoing some injuries throughout this season. So good to see he is back, fully fit, healthy. 44.63 is what he was able to run to come in third, defeating someone of the likes of Vernon Norwood. Really impressive. And the winning time was 44.52. So this one of the best results we've seen from Reece Holder. Very impressive, Russell, I thought.
0: Yeah, look, I mean, a fantastic run. Not much in. Very close race across the board when you look at it, because from first to fifth, only 0.27 of a second.
1: Yeah.
0: So, that's in 400 metres, that's a blanket finish.
1: Correct. It's a season's best for him. And it's his equal fifth fastest time that he's ever run, Reece. So very impressive. Men's 800 metres, we had Luke Boys. He ran 1:45.87. It's been really good to see Luke, who's the Commonwealth Games silver medalist, out there and going up against some of the best in the world and putting on some decently competitive time. So good on him. The men's 1,500 metres, Adam Spencer and Jude Thomas finished first and second. Adam won it in 3:32.32, and then Jude Thomas came second in 3:33 flat. Also, forgot to mention Jack Anstey, who came in ninth, running 3:34.71. So between second and ninth was 1.74 seconds and about 7 or 8 places in between them. So well done to Adam, well done to Jude, and well done to Jack. And they're not our main 1,500-metre runners. Of course, Adam's a national bronze medalist, but we all think of Cam, we all think of Ollie Hall. Adam Spencer, he is also a part of that elite group, but to have the crop that is just below those elite athletes, Russell, are putting together some great times. It makes for a really interesting national 1500 metre final when we get to April in 2027.
0: Look, I think the fact that you mentioned that there's only 1.9 seconds between second and 10th.
1: 1.7? Yeah.
0: And there's eight people in it. That's a phenomenal result.
1: It is.
0: Especially for an 800. This goes to show you. 1500. So it's supposed to show you what fantastic racing there was at that meet. Mm. And that's why it was probably one of the better meets for a while, and the excitement was amazing.
1: We're going to take a break. We're going to speak about the Zurich Diamond League in just a moment. After the break, we'll be speaking about the international results we saw as well as the domestic results end, with the World Ultimate Athletics Championships fast approaching. Today's the last day you can get qualifying points. For the world ranking points for the World Ultimate Athletics Championship. So I don't expect the table to change much from when we give it to you at the end. That is all coming up right after the break.
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1: Great to have you back on the show on Track and Field Tonight. Russell's losing his mind while reminiscing on the Zurich Diamond League results. You've got your fingers up flying everywhere. You've got the double thumbs up. What's going on over there?
0: Oh, look, I just think the Zurich meet was fantastic. Like I said to you, the results across the board, one event after the other, there was just, national records, world leads, meet records, world records. It had everything.
1: It did have everything. It's become, if not already, probably one of the premier Diamond League, so to speak. Prefontaine, clearly the number one. But I think Zurich, in recent years, I don't think Zurich is too far behind. Your phone's going off as well. One of them at least is going off as well. Let's go to the international results. Russell, while you try to work out who's calling you, we saw the women's 100 metres. They ran into a minus 0.7 headwind. But Julian Alfred, the Olympic champion, she ran a national record of 10.70. And 10.70 as well for Melissa Jefferson-Wooden. It got down to a very slim margin between them, but it was determined Julian Alfred won just ahead of Melissa Jefferson-Wooden, the reigning world champion, 10.70 for her. Shikari Richardson third, 10.97. But to have second place running 10.70 behind the reigning Olympic champion in Julian Alfred, who also ran 10.70 to win, what an exciting 100 metres, Russell.
0: Like I said to you, this event had everything. It was strong race. Shikari Richardson Yeah, 10.97 to get third, and just be holding out Tina Clayton with 10.98. So, although you could say third and fourth were a little bit further behind, there was not much in it at all.
1: Mm.
0: So a fantastic result in that men's, in the women's 100 metres and into a slight headwind as well.
1: The women's 800 metres, this has been a really exciting event, mainly because we know coming into this season, we were going to see Femke Brouwer's bowl making the transition up from the 400 hurdles to the 800 metres. And we were looking to see how she would go. Georgia Hunter-Bell, we always know she's a star. But Audrey Wero from Switzerland, she has just been in scintillating form over the last few months. Won 53.70 for a new Diamond League record, a meet record, a world lead and a national record, a personal best for her. She continues on her path to close in on the world record. But if you were putting money on whether it would be in this current crop, Audrey taking the world record out, I'm not too sure, Russell, because Femke Brouwer's bowl is certainly making all the right moves. And when she improves on one or two little things, who knows what is capable for her. And also Georgia Hunter-Bell, a bit behind the rest of them, but still she's a part of the conversation. But we've got two athletes, Russell, who are a live chance at breaking the women's 800-metre world record.
0: Look, I think there is a very good possibility that could happen. This race was a fantastic race. And, you look at, like we mentioned before, the results. There were, nine of the athletes are all under the two-minute mark. 153.70 and 154.71. Both athletes had to run national records to finish in the top two.
1: Yeah.
0: And then third place with Georgia Hunter-Bell, she had to run a season's best to get through. So it's just absolutely amazing results all the way through.
1: And I forgot to mention Kelly Hodgkinson as a part of the group who could break the world record. But for Audrey Wero, she is the third fastest all time. The world record, 153.28, and she, Audrey, has just run 153.70 in the women's 800 metres. So she's, about half a second behind, if that's.
0: Mm-hmm.
1: So who knows, it could even happen at the World Ultimate Athletics Championships. Moving on to the women's 100-metre hurdles, this was the first record we saw of the day, or the second. Anyway, we definitely saw two. I can't quite remember the order. But Masai Russell, there was no wind that she was running into or away from. 12.09, a world record, Diamond League record and a meet record. It broke the old world record by 0.03 of a second, held by Toby Amazon from the 2022 World Athletics Championships. And Masai Russell, she hasn't been knocking on the door, Russell. She's been banging at the door saying, I am ready. I am ready to go. She's dropped a couple of 12.1s in the past before.
0: Mm-hmm.
1: And when you look at how she's fared in the results so far this season, Russell, she's gone 12.20, she's gone 12.14, she's gone 12.2 about two or three times. So we knew that she was ready. We saw in July, May, I should say, when she ran 12.14, we thought, right, something's on here. And she's just bided her time and then struck at the right moment, 12.09, for her to become the new world record holder. What an accomplishment.
0: Look, that's the thing. It was just a fantastic run. I mean, now 12.09 is just, this was a time that people thought was probably impossible.
1: Yep.
0: Years ago, to run in the 100 metres and such. So, they're just running incredibly fast times. Toby Amazon, the former world record holder, she was second. She got 12.23, season's best for her. 12.34 for Visser from the Netherlands, again, a season's best there. And the Jamaican, Danielle Williams, 12.56, Nugent, 12.69, and then the Polish girl, if I get this one right, Skrzowska, if that's how you pronounce it, I would say, with 12.70.
1: Mm.
0: So absolutely, blistering times.
1: It is. It is. The men's 800 metres, Emmanuel Wanyonyi got a world lead, 141.71. It's not even his personal best, by the way, but 141.71 for him in the world lead is great. We had another athlete in Sej Jatti who ran 141.83, so two athletes going sub 142. I heard Ado Bolden speak about the 800 metres, and he doesn't think that the men are capable of breaking the world record held by David Rudisha, but they're definitely going to give it a good shake. But when you look at the all-time rankings list, Russell, for the men's 800 metres, We've got a lot of these athletes who are here. So Emmanuel Wanyoni, 141.11. His personal best sees him third on the all-time list. Marco Arop, he's fourth. Sajati, the one I mentioned who came second, he's fifth on the all-time list. We've got Tuel from France, he's sixth. So we've got all these athletes, not to mention Hoppel, who's seventh on the list. We've got all these athletes who are running in this group at the moment, Russell. Similar in a way to the men's to the women's 800 metres. Do you think this group is capable of breaking the 800 world record?
0: No.
1: Oh.
0: No. This is something I was thinking about the other day.
1: Yes.
0: And in fact, we were talking about the previous race where the boys ran 144. You know, the world record stands at
1: 140.91.
0: Right. So it sounds that it's not that hard to do, but it is something very, very special.
1: So 0.2 is what separates Wanyoni's personal best from the world record.
0: Yeah. 0.2, it doesn't sound like much, but David Radisha, he actually took this to a whole new level, and I would say give another year or two, maybe, it could be on the cards.
1: Yeah.
0: But I doubt if we see it this season.
1: And I made a mistake. I think I said Wanyoni's second, third on the all-time list. He's actually equal second.
0: Right.
1: My apologies. Equal second. 141.11 was the old world record before David Radisha took it.
0: How old is he?
1: Wanyoni.
0: Yeah.
1: Let me have a look. Born in 2004.
0: Yeah.
1: So he's only 22.
0: That's what I'm saying. I think he needs another year or two, and he could be a definite chance of breaking. One of the things with the 800s, I think, is that you tend to get better with age and, more racing under your belt. David Radisha was, I think, a couple of generations ahead of himself. He ran a lot of those races by himself.
1: Yes.
0: He didn't have anywhere near probably some people pushing him as they have nowadays. And but I think, I don't think it'll happen this year. If they prove me wrong, that's fantastic. That we get a world record. But I think another year or two, and I think this young man could possibly break the world record for sure. I think he could take it into a whole new era and put us under that 140 mark.
1: Well, you spoke about David Radisha being a few generations ahead. I thought the same with Carsten Wahlholm. When he, in Tokyo, ran 45.94, I thought that is just unreal that anyone is able to go sub 46 in the 400-metre hurdles. I thought it's something that we're never going to be seen broken, but Alisson dos Santos proved me wrong. 45.80 is what Alisson ran in the 400-metre hurdles, defeating Carsten Wahlholm, taking his world record. Now it stands at 45.80. Rye Benjamin, he's the third fastest with 46.17. And by the way, only five people in world history has been able to go sub 47 in the 400 metre hurdles. Now we've got two who have gone sub 46. The 400 metre hurdles on the men's side.
0: How many have gone sub 47?
1: As I just said, five.
0: Five? Who are they?
1: So Alisson dos Santos, Carsten Wahlholm, Rye Benjamin, Kevin Young, and Abdurrahim Samba.
0: Right. I think the oldest or the longest.
1: Kevin Young. Yep.
0: And
1: he set that in 1992.
0: Yeah, at the Olympic Games.
1: In Barcelona.
0: Yep. Now, he did something quite unusual, something that Santos did, he took 12 strides.
1: Yes.
0: And so it is so much. If you think about it, Edwin Moses had a fantastic career in the 400 hurdles, dominated for years and years and years. I think something like 108 wins on the trot before he lost a 400-meter event.
1: Yeah.
0: An incredible record. He used a 13 stride, and back then it was thought to be a fantastic achievement to do 13 strides. And sure enough, you have someone now who's gone 12 strides at Kevin Young did to break his world record, and then now Santos is taking it to a whole new level as well. But yeah, it just goes to show you that how it's improved over the years. But it has rapidly improved in the last 5 years or so,
1: across the men's and the women's as well.
0: Yes, absolutely.
1: Speaking of rapid improvements, the men's pole vault, Has there ever been a time where 6 metres 20 came second?
0: Yes. It was at the Zurich Diamond League.
1: Yes. So, Corrales from Greece jumped 6 metres 20 and he came second. Mono Duplantis jumped 6 metres 25. This was just incredible. So when it came to 6 metres, Mondo actually decided to pass it. He had cleared 5.90 and said, I'm going to pass and go to 6.10. Corrales, he jumped 5.55, 5.80, 5.90, 6 metres on all on temp 1. So we knew that they were just flying in great form. Then it came to 6 metres 10. Duplantis cleared that. So too did Corrales. And then it got to 6.15. Corrales passed. And Duplantis said, no, I'll attempt 6 metres 15. It got to 6 metres 20, Russell. Corrales passed attempt number one. Attempt number one. Then Mondo Duplantis got to 6.25 and said, I better just come in just in case. Cleared it on his first attempt. They both then attempted the world record of 6 metres 32. And they both couldn't get over it.
0: Mm-hmm.
1: So now Mondo, we thought he was in a league of his own. Well, he's actually got somebody jumping with him at the world record. Just think about that. Somebody is jumping with Mondo Duplantis while he's trying to break world records. We never thought we would see that happen.
0: Yeah, look, I mean, it's absolutely amazing to think about. If you jump 6.20, you would think you're walking away with the win. Any meeting around the world that you would jump 6.20 and you'd be like, yep, you know, I'm taking first. To walk away with second place.
1: Yep.
0: Very, very heartbreaking for sure. But look, you're
1: it was up a personal against, best for Corrales as well, by the way.
0: It's personal best, yeah. But you have to be saying that, you know, this really now pushes the envelope for Duplantis where there is actually someone who is coming up and putting pressure on him, and that aura of invincibility is starting to look a little bit shaky.
1: Corrales, by the way, that 6 metres 20 is the equal 15th best jump in history, and the person who's jumped 15 times better is Mondo Duplantis. So we're starting to see just this great rivalry form in the men's pole vault. We'll quickly go through some of the Australians, Russell. In the women's 200 metres, Tori Lewis, 22.66, excuse me, running into a minus 0.6. We said she was capable of it, and she did it, so well done to Tori. The women's 800 metres, Jessica Hull, she ran 158.24. Sarah Billings, 159.67. In the women's 1500 metres, Lyndon Hall, 404.32. High jump, we were successful there, Russell. Nicola Olischlager's back on the winner's list.
0: Mm-hmm.
1: She was able to win jumping 2 metres 02. She attempted 205 as well, Russell. Had two attempts on it, but just couldn't get over it. Didn't attempt it for a third time. Eleanor Patterson, by the way, she came third in that competition, jumping jumping 1 metre 96. The men's 3,000 metres, Cam Myers, 727.97 for third, and Kai Robinson, 729.13, a personal best for Kai in the men's 3,000 metres. Now, Russell, what?
0: The men's long jump. You missed that one out, and I wanted to talk to you about this one.
1: Okay, sorry, continue.
0: Okay, so we were talking about the ultimate championships, how the format's going to be a little bit different.
1: Yes.
0: This is an example of where this could be very, very interesting.
1: So the format, by the way, for those who missed it, for the horizontal jumps, for the long jump, what they're going to do is there's only going to be 8 athletes competing, and what will happen is after round two, they're going to cut it down to the top 6. Then after round 3, it's the top 4. And then they're only going to have 4 jumps, by the way, and then for the fourth and final jump, only four athletes will be competing in it.
0: Okay.
1: So that's your cue to speak now, Russell.
0: Yes, look, and this is where it becomes interesting. The winner of this event, Tent Oglu, from Greece, 8.45, and Gail from Jamaica was second with 8.43, both fantastic jumps. Now, Gail hit this one on his very last jump, and in there he had, two fouls?
1: Yeah.
0: And an 8.20 on his first jump. he would have continued on in the progressions.
1: Yeah, because all eight athletes jump in rounds one and two, then mm-hmm. it gets down to six in round three, then four in round four.
0: Yeah. So he would have still been, I think, up there in the pack, so to speak, had he got through. But it could be a very interesting situation where one of the favourites could be out very, very yep. early because of this.
1: Exactly
0: and,
1: right.
0: And then you had the situation where, again, where the fourth place jumper at 8:32 found...

0: will compete in the fourth and final round. Now, an update with how we're looking in the World Ultimate Athletics Championship rankings. I don't think anything is going to change from now till the next time we speak, but I could be wrong. Tori Lewis has surged back into the women's 200 metres. They take 17. They're adding an extra home favourite in, so it gets added to the extra grand total. They take 17. Tori's ranked 11, so she's gone up 7 places. Sarah Billing, she's moved up 1 in the women's 800 metres. They take 16, and she's ranked 12th. The women's 1,500 metres, Jessica Hull, she's ranked 1, and they take 12. Abby Caldwell, she's 9th in the women's 1,500 metres. For the 5,000 metres, Rose Davies, she's moved up 1 place. She's now 6, and they take 12. Jessica Hull, she's dropped down 1 place. They take 12, and she's ranked 10th. For the women's high jump, if Nicola wants to go, she can because she's the world champion. Eleanor Patterson in the women's high jump, she's moved up 2 places. She's now 4th, and they take 8. Nina Kennedy, same as Eleanor, given she's the Olympic champion. If she wants to, she can go. Mackenzie Little in the women's javelin, she's still 8th. Lockie Kennedy, she's still 6th, and they take 8. Lockie Kennedy in the men's 100 metres, they take 16, and he's 13th. Now, Peter Bowe in the men's 800 metres, last time we spoke, he was comfortably in. When I had a look today, I could not find his name anywhere on the road to the Ultimate World Athletics Championship. So that either means that there's been a glitch or Peter has withdrawn, which hopefully isn't the case. Hopefully he hasn't got an injury. So do our digging and find out what's going on with Peter. Cam Myers, he's ranked 5th and they take 13. Ty Robinson, because they're adding an extra slot like they're doing with the women's 200 metres. Ty Robinson for the men's 5,000 metres, he's 12th, they take 5. And Curtis Marshall, they take 8, and he's ranked 3rd. So it looks like, Russell, we're going to have 3, 4, 5, 6, 7, 8, 9, 10, 11, 12, 13, 14 potential athletes going to the World Ultimate Athletics Championships.
1: Fantastic result. Absolutely great. And well done on that group of athletes. Something we didn't talk about.
0: Yes.
1: News that hit during the week. Sprinter Caleb Law moving to hurdles.
0: Going to the 110 metre hurdles.
1: Yes.
0: Wise move, I think, Russell.
1: Yeah, he was a very good hurdler when he was younger.
0: Correct.
1: And had a few issues with the strides in between when he was growing, but now seems to have got all over those little aspects and will be looking at going over the hurdles.
0: He's a very good athlete, Russell. And I reckon he'll be able to make the transition back to the hurdles very well. Andrew Eelson, very good coach, Russell. Very good coach. We've seen that with Lockie Kennedy and all the other stars he's got. And also, the depth in the men's 110-metre hurdles, not great. We've got Taylor Willis, who's been to the Olympics. We know his quality. Then we've got Mitchell Lightfoot. Behind those two isn't a lot. And in between Taylor Ben Mitchell, there can be quite a big gap. So I think there's a depth that's lacking in the 110 metre hurdles, and I reckon Caleb could fill it. Right, we've run out of time, Russell. Thank you for bringing that to our attention again. I forgot about that. Thank you, Russell. We are done for another week. I look forward to chatting to you next time, and hope you all have a great rest of your day. Back with Track and Field tonight, same time, same place next week.
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3: I'd like to get to know you. I'd like to take you out, everybody. Welcome to the Football Ramble. Away wins for Villa and Man City. It's Wednesday, 9th of September. I'm Marcus Speller.
4: I'm Pete Donaldson.
5: And I'm Luke Moore.

0: everybody. Welcome to the Football Ramble. It's a wonderful Wednesday here.
1: In the kingdom!
0: And in the kingdom in general.
2: In the kingdom!
0: Despite the efforts of some nefarious types.
2: 9 o'clock and all's well!
0: It's good, not 9 o'clock, Peter.
2: I'm the town crier.
1: It was 9 o'clock when you spilt your tea bag.
2: I know, yeah. We have just had to pause the show.
1: We have had to pause the show because
2: I weed on the table with my tea.
1: Marcus, would you describe it as a kingdom of heaven today?
0: No. Yeah.

0: I mean, that's always the aim, isn't it?
1: Yeah. Always.
0: But I like to remind certain people that utopia can't and doesn't exist. So always temper your expectations.
1: You're just
0: that,
1: driving
0: but we strive for
1: it.
2: I disagree.
1: Yeah.
0: Where is it then?
2: Because I've been on Discord, and that is well worth the patreon.com/footballramble subscription service.
0: I see.
1: That's like an online utopia.
2: It's like milk and honey.
1: Yeah.
2: And people talking about football.
1: Nice. What a combination.
0: What on earth could you, what more could you want? Peter, would you like to thank friend of the ramble, Richard the Burns, for giving us that intro line?
2: Dick Burns, and welcome. Yeah, fine. All good. Richard the Burns, he gave us that intro line. If you want to submit an intro line for the future episodes, then become a friend of the ramble on our Patreon. You'll get an extended edition of this show. And I'll be talking about my visit to the Oasis premiere with you, Marcus.
0: I look forward to that immensely. Look forward to collecting my gift as well.
2: That'll be coming at you every single Wednesday. Click the link in the show notes to sign up now.
0: Pete is not wrong.
2: Yep.
0: Pete is not wrong.
1: Is Pete ever wrong?
0: Regularly wrong. Certainly, it goes very close to the line.
2: Is it how I think things are going? Because I think I'm never wrong.
1: Yeah, that is true.
0: Well then, Peter, I think that we've given the listeners enough milk and honey.
2: Yep.
0: I think it's time to talk about the football.
2: All right.
0: Football Club Porto. Porto, as Andy Brassel would call them.
1: Now. I remember that once.
0: No.
1: Remember, Andy, were you there? You might not have been there. We were in a restaurant once. And Andy had been on the phone talking Portuguese to someone, and we were in London.
0: Which was very disrespectful.
1: He was doing it in quite a respectful way.
0: He was slagging us all off.
1: By the way, isn't Andy on the show tomorrow?
0: He is.
1: Andy's back tomorrow.
0: So he can front this up.
1: Yeah, he can. So I think we're in Brixton at a restaurant, and he had been on the phone to someone in Portuguese.
0: Mm.
1: And then he came back in, put the phone down, didn't say anything, and the waiter came over and said, "Would you like anything else?" And he just went, "Now," because he was saying no, in a Portuguese accent still.
0: No.
1: And it was funny.
0: Yeah, I thought he was saying, well, it does a bit, yeah. Mm. Would you like anything? Yes, now.
1: Now. Mm. It could have been.
0: Late
1: now.
0: Again.
1: I mean, he is that rude.
2: Very demanding,
0: But Manchester City ran off with all the points. They beat Porto 2-0 at the Dragon Stadium.
2: Mm.
0: Off to a winning start. Porto's first home defeat in 2026. No mean feat winning there, Pete Donaldson. Good performance from Manchester City.
2: It was.
0: Sorry,
2: I've been speaking Portuguese again. Porto worked really, really hard, defended well, but the quality just sort of won out in the end. Fernandes just slotting in, isn't he?
0: Do you know what? In his post-match interview, which was did in Spanish, and then the excellent interviewer from TNT Sports obviously did the translation, which, let's be honest, for English people, is hugely impressive for somebody to have more than one language in their head.
2: Yeah,
0: And bearing in mind, it wasn't in English, but Enzo Fernandez, the figure he cut when he was talking, I thought, he's coming across slightly likeable there.
1: Well,
0: and I was a bit conflicted.
1: Did you ever see that, Jonathan Wilson, I think it was, interviewed Enzo Fernandez and Julian Alvarez's school teacher.
0: Oh.
1: They went to the same school.
2: Right.
1: And Wilson doing
0: Jonathan
1: Wilson
0: loves it, doesn't he?
1: Yeah, doing well. I don't know why. I don't know what the angle was, but it might have been.
0: Looks like I have to go to deep, dark Argentina again.
1: Yeah, it might have been a follow-up to the Angels or Dirty Faces book he wrote or something. And he interviewed the school teacher, and she was very
0: little shit.
1: She was very, very complimentary about Julian Alvarez.
2: Mm.
1: She said, "Oh, I was always had high hopes for him. Pleased to see him do so well. If he wasn't a footballer, I think he could have been a lawyer, a doctor, an accountant, or whatever, something like that."
2: Nice.
1: And then, though, for Fernandez, she went, "I'm not really sure what else he could have done, but I remember he liked hitting things." That is an actual quote from the school teacher.
0: Footballs in the back of the net.
1: Exactly.
0: Yeah. It's worked for him.
1: So
0: he's playing at the very top.
1: But so you're now saying not 2 or 3 months beyond since he did what he did against England and the way he behaved, you now think he's likable.
0: Well, no, I said that in the interview he came across sort of quite likable. But
2: you've been bought out by the Champions League.
1: Are you in the pocket of Big Man
2: Big
1: City?
2: Champ.
0: Yeah, I think I am.
1: Are you looking to get their charges reduced? The amount of charges?
0: Look,
2: Could you be a lawyer?
0: I just brush it all under the carpet. Get on with it.
1: They have done it. That's the problem. That's happened.
0: Yeah, brush it out from the carpet into the light.
1: What do we make of... So I said on Monday's show, I think it was, that, or maybe it might have been yesterday on the mailbag, that City haven't really been tested yet, right?
0: Oh, yeah.
1: And I said the game against Porto will be interesting because Porto, obviously used to winning games, very, very good at home. It's a much bigger test, different type of challenge. And they came through it. They came through it well, so, you know, good on them. What did you make of Donnarumma's performance, though? I thought he was shaky again.
0: Yep.
1: And I also have deep, deep concerns about his hairline for a man of that age.
2: See the Newcastle keeper yet?
1: No.
2: Wonderfully receding.
0: It's funny with Donnarumma, because if you think about what he's achieved in his career and how he's, it feels like he's been around for a long time. He's 27.
1: Yeah. And he started so young.
0: Yeah, he really. Yeah, I mean, and he was such a monster in goal, and he still can be. But I think, I don't know what you mean when you say he's looking a bit shaky. You know when a goalkeeper gets into their 30s and maybe they're just about 33, 34? With a lot of goalkeepers, or certainly some goalkeepers, the powers just ever slightly wane. It's a good goalkeeper.
2: Like the head's not necessarily connected completely to their foot anymore.
0: There's just a tiny little drop of focus or whatever. And I feel that maybe there's a little bit of that with Donnarumma. And I thought, oh, yeah, but he still is only 27. He still can make the great saves. We know that. You know, he's a great shot stopper for crying. Yeah, blah, blah, blah, blah, blah. We expect that from Donnarumma. But I know what you mean in terms of his presence, in terms of his all-encompassing, you know, aura and, you know, the body.
2: Still very much there.
0: Yeah, but it's not as all-encompassing as it was. And I don't think he's the scary prospect that an attacker would have faced, you know, a couple of years ago. I don't know whether it's since going to Man City, you know, because even though he is a goalkeeper, it's still... Obviously, he signed last season, and this is the Champions League, but maybe he's taking a little while to adapt to the surroundings at Man City a little bit. You know, there is a new manager coming in, maybe asking him to do different things. You don't know what's going on.
2: It's a small sample size, though, I suppose, isn't it?
0: Yeah, I suppose so. I mean, he played for PSG for long enough.
2: And then there's not been massive ricks in his first few games, has it?
0: No,
2: looked a bit, like, uneasy, I think. If this was a 23-year-old goalkeeper, you're like, oh, get him out. But
0: yeah, I think that's it. I think maybe I'm making too much of the age that he is. And, you know, maybe in the coming months, we'll see him get sort of back to his indomitable self. But I don't know. You thought he was shaky, Luke. Do you think that's fair, what I've just said there?
1: Yeah, maybe. I mean, I think goalkeepers are under a lot of scrutiny all the time. And the way in which he signed was interesting. Obviously, they had brought Trafford back, and then they just got Donnarumma, I guess, because they could get him.
0: But he was kind of... But PSG didn't want him.
1: Yeah.
0: So there's a little knock of confidence there, because, again, you're such a high-profile player. To the world's media, it's like, oh, the best team in Europe. Yes, you won the Champions League and have done great things with them, but they don't want you now.
2: They need more than a shot stopper, don't they?
1: Yeah. I don't think it's been a vintage week for goalkeepers. I don't think it was a good weekend for goalkeepers in the Premier League. I don't think it was a good night for goalkeepers last night in various different Champions League games.
0: But ultimately, Donnarumma has kept a clean sheet and he made some saves. So when we're saying it's shaky, maybe we're overanalyzing this.
1: What credit City is the fact they go away from home, like I say, against a team who are used to winning at home. With basically an all new base of the midfield, you know, because Fernandes and Boadi both played, and obviously Anderson came on. They're all brand new players, and they still get the job done. Haaland got a lot of chances. Took him a while to take one, but he did take one. And then off they go. They march on, and I wonder if this is the start of that thing we tend to see in the early rounds of the Champions League, where English teams just kind of stampede their way through. I mean, we'll see. With the games tonight as well, I suppose.
0: Don't want to pick too early, though. We've seen that from English teams.
1: Yeah, I guess.
0: Appreciate
1: I guess
0: Arsenal got to the final last time round.
1: And didn't win it.
0: So the point massively stands. Yeah. So up yours, everybody. Yeah. Yeah. But look, I think with Manchester City, they would have maybe been slightly disappointed that they didn't go in at the break more than one goal up. But as you say, when all's said and done...
1: But Porto had chances as well, didn't they?
0: Yeah, they did. I always fancied Man City throughout the game. You know, there were times when they were under the cosh a little bit. And again, with, you know, Porto are a decent side. And Haaland sort of said that Porto worked really hard. And, you know, it, you mentioned it is the first sort of proper test. Going away to Porto is usually a tricky tie, especially with their very impressive home record anyway. So I think ultimately it goes down as a bit of a professional job. It wasn't as airtight as maybe they would have liked, but crying out loud, 2-0 on the road and they're done. And with that new midfield, but particularly the young lad Boadi, who looks a proper player, you can see why it was no surprise that they were going to spend that amount of money, even if you'd just seen him at the World Cup.
1: Everyone wanted him.
0: You saw how composed he is. At the age of 18.
1: How much of a contribution do you think he can make this season to City's season, though, at the age he's at?
0: Well, we were wondering this the other day, weren't we?
1: He's not started a Premier League game yet, has he?
0: No, he's come on in a couple.
1: Yeah.
0: And isn't that funny how Enda Maresca put him in this game? Maybe it's because it's not the cut and thrust of the Premier League, because he has played in the Champions League. Mm-hmm. He played, you know, quite notably for Lille against, was it Real Madrid, where he was particularly good last season or whenever it was. And so obviously Maresca thought, quite, you know, understandably slash oddly against Porto away from home. This is the fixture you're going to start, not Bournemouth at home. You know,
2: well, he did sort of tire a little bit by the end of the game, but I mean, that's just, again, he's 18. Well, he's still growing.
0: I think there's a lot
2: of growing pains on the shins.
0: He might well do, Peter. I think a lot of Man City fans will look at that and think, well, we were worried about Rodri not being there. This guy's clearly, the amount of money they've paid for him and how much they wanted him, he is seen as a replacement in that midfield. And if they can get him playing, which the signs are that they will, because he just looks like he's the type of player who's going to slot in anywhere and be imperious, then my goodness, you know, this could really be something. And that midfield, as you said there, Luke, has been completely reconstructed. You get him in, Enzo Fernandez, Elliot Anderson, an enormous amount of money spent on those three players. But sometimes you get what you pay for. I think it bodes pretty well for Porto, and I think Buadi's
1: for City,
0: they should be well they didn't bode for any for their any opposition, and I think Man City fans will be very excited to see him in the league and see how he can adapt to the Premier League, because again he's only 18, so you know expectations have to be tempered a little bit just in case he does have a little bit of a slower start to the Premier League. But my goodness, he's away. And Erling Haaland, despite him saying that he should have scored one or two more, still got a couple.
1: He should have had four.
0: But it shows you again that with Haaland, the space he can create, how, I mean, that there was a chance, I think it was the first header he had at goal, where the keeper sort of pushes it over the bar, and Foden is played down the wing and he crosses it. And again, the size of the guy, the way he can kind of sniff those chances out. Most strikers in the world aren't getting the connection. He's there. He's that sharpness, and we'll grow. And that'll be a goal next time around. You know,
1: his movement and anticipation is amazing.
0: It's amazing. You saw it in the World Cup in that goalie, that header he scored against Brazil.
1: That's right.
0: Against Gabriel. He made Gabriel look like me.
1: It was
0: amazing. So, yeah, I Maresca was happy after the game, so he should be. Man City just going about the business and winning games. Before the game, Enzo Maresca said that Erling Haaland is now the complete person, both on and off the pitch.
1: Well, the complete person already?
0: Yeah.
1: I'm not sure about
2: person.
1: That.
2: That's not even Enzo a complete... I mean, usually you say a complete player. But
1: he's 26. No one's a complete person at 26.
0: Well, Maresca said, Peter, in terms of, you know, person and player, he said he's a man now. He's a dad. When I arrived here, he was not a dad. Now life has changed. A family man, still scoring goals. I'm very happy for him.
2: It's mad, isn't it? Like, most footballers do have their first child at least by the age of, like, 27. 28.
0: They have to mature.
2: I guess they probably feel, I've got the resources. I'm not worried about, you know,
0: Well, if you remember, I mean, it's funny.
1: I know there are exceptions to this, but generally speaking, a footballer's life is essentially dull. Yes. Like, if you think about the schedule,
0: Some of them spice it up a bit.
1: Yeah, but that's what I'm saying. There are exceptions, but, and they're the ones that stand out, and the ones we all know about. But generally speaking, what I don't think is taken into account with, you know, football fans is if you're a football player, of course it's an amazing life and you get paid very well, and you know you get the adulation if you're good of a load of fans, but you're not on your own schedule for the next however many years of your life.
2: You're like in the Marines.
1: It's very difficult to take holidays, for example. You know, you can't really go out and do much, and if you do go and do much and you're a big, you know, famous player, it's going to be tricky for lots of different reasons. So a lot of them do have kids early because you might as well.
2: Warren, yeah.
1: Yeah.
0: Yeah, I mean, I remember a blast from the past, you know, the seeing like Beckham, remember him holding his first child going through the airport? He's 23, 24.
2: Yeah.
1: Yeah.
0: You know, but anyway, he's a man now, because he's a dad. And that's how it works, Pete Donaldson.
2: Yeah.
0: Haaland has revealed that he has spent £67,000 on a, quote, sick caravan.
1: That's not
0: that
1: much.
0: Let me translate. A good caravan.
2: Yeah. Oh,
0: okay. Just in case you thought he was like...
1: I thought it would be when he gets sick, he goes in it.
0: Yeah. You go in there. It's like a little mini hospital.
1: Like Justin Rose's motorhome.
0: I thought very charitable. When asked where he plans to go in the caravan, he said, I'll just go and drive somewhere and sleep in it.
1: You've got a kid now.
0: Yeah.
1: We all know. You can't just do that. Your wife will not be very happy with you.
2: No.
0: This can't just be a... This must be... What do you call those?
2: A Winnebago?
0: That sort of thing, right. Yeah. It's got to be 67 grand, because you can spend a lot of money on those.
2: Oh, you can't. You spend like £500,000. They've got little cars inside the belly.
1: That's why this is a weird story, because he's a top footballer and he's so much money.
0: Yeah. Well, maybe it is a caravan. Maybe it is just a humble caravan.
2: Well, he's only got one kid, I suppose. You wouldn't get Carl Walker's brood in there, would you? But...
1: yeah. But there's a lot of little beds and cupboards and stuff like that. That's absolutely ideal for a man with lots of kids. I googled this this morning, and I basically tried to find out how much you could the cheapest you could get a luxury like motorhome, and the cheapest you could get one for it to be in the luxury mold is $350,000.
0: Yeah, I mean, yeah, there you go.
1: So $67,000. It sounds like it'll be crap.
0: No, but it's a caravan though, and I think that we're being too harsh on the man. Do you not think it's?
1: I found one for $3 million. It looked amazing.
2: Yeah, imagine the insurance, footballer's insurance, pulling that with a Maserati.
0: I think $67,000 on a caravan is should be sufficient for it to be very good.
1: Really?
0: Call me old fashioned.
2: You could buy a new cut down shitty caravan for $20,000. I've looked into it.
1: Of course you have.
2: Like a bad one.
0: Yeah, I bet you have.
2: Like very, very thin.
0: And you drive it into central London, straight into the ULEZ zone. Park up,
2: yeah.
1: Have you seen what it looks like, by the way? It looks like, so you guys familiar with those lads who hang out outside Area 51 looking for aliens in those silver domed caravans?
2: Right, yeah,
1: It looks like one of those.
2: It's a sort that you'd cook meth in.
1: Yeah, basically, exactly that. Okay. Yeah, yeah. Nice. Although there's nothing to suggest that that's what Erling Haaland's doing.
2: He's certainly performing very well.
0: Yeah, there'll be a drop off at some point.
1: He's definitely the Jesse Pinkman. Peps Walter White.
0: Yes,
2: it's just Conan. He's a content monster, isn't he? He's just going to be, he's going to be filming his little Norwegian.
1: Oh, that'll be paid for in two videos. Yeah.
0: But do you not think though, with Haaland, there is that there is a down to earthness about him, which is very, very
1: normality, which seems abnormal.
0: Mm. Yeah,
2: it's branded up with Supreme for some reason. Presumably, they gave him the money. Gave him the caravan, effectively.
1: Maybe.
2: I think it's a freebie.
0: We'll give you the caravan.
2: Haaland is
0: for $67,000. he's buying something, Peter. Yeah. Do you know what? You should come down to my local Sainsbury's. They give you loads of stuff.
2: Give you loads of stuff, yeah.
1: All you got to do is take a little bit of plastic out your pocket.
0: Yeah, it's amazing what you can get. All right. Well done, Manchester City. Any more on them? Will we please to...
1: I want to hear what you guys think about Gianluigi Donnarumma's egg in a nest.
0: Is that what he's done?
1: 27 years old. He's got an egg in a nest.
2: That's all right. I'd like to see more bald footballers. I think it's a disgrace.
1: But he's not bald, is he? That's the point.
2: Right.
0: How is it a disgrace?
2: Because they all just get their hair plugs, don't they? And then go mad and eat steak on a plane.
1: I think there's a lot of people out there who've disappointed you've never been to Turkey for some reason.
2: I know, you'd think I'd be an absolute... I've had my armpits lasered, but I shall not touch this widow's peak.
1: But that was in London, wasn't it?
2: That was in London.
1: How much did you pay for the old armpit laser?
2: I think it was like $2,000, I think.
1: And it's all grown back? $2,000 per armpit, or $2,000 all in?
0: This is a chat for Ramble Uncut.
2: I've let myself go, I don't care.
0: This is for Ramble Uncut.
2: I'm sweating on it.
0: Have you ever been to Istanbul?
2: Yes.
1: I have.
0: Oh, you have?
2: I have.
0: Oh, amazing, because I just assumed if you went there, you'd never come back. He's 7 feet tall. Give me the number. All right, coming up after this, Jose Mourinho wins again at the Bernabeu.
3: What does mentally healthy sound like to you? Lawn bowls on the green? Walk and talk with an old friend?
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13: You've got to moisturise.
14: You've
13: just got to moisturise. 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
0: Welcome back to the Football Hour, everybody. John McGinn, and I assume Ollie Watkins there.
2: Warms my cockles, that.
0: Yeah. Now, a quick announcement, everybody, before we cocoa butter ourselves up.
1: Nice.
0: The three of us, Luke Moore.
1: Hello.
0: Pete Donaldson. And me, Marcus C. Speller. We'll be back for the preview show on Friday, and we'll be once again live streaming the whole thing on our YouTube channel.
2: Uh-oh.
0: That's right, willies and all on the Football Ramble, this preview show on this Friday. So search Football Ramble on YouTube, hit subscribe, and we'll see you in the live chat.
1: And you've got the Richard Keys head next door, so you could put that on, maybe.
2: Yeah, I guess so. We're talking about that.
1: Do the Richard Keys head.
2: Yeah, you could do the Richard Keys head. I think I will have to adjust my my stuff accordingly.
1: Right, okay, yeah. You could have to adjust your microphone and adjust the size of your head, it might sound.
2: Yeah, I guess so, yeah.
1: Could you put the headphones inside it, or just put the headphones on top of it?
2: Oh, I guess so. I guess you could, yeah.
1: Hello.
0: But we're going live.
2: Yeah. We're going live,
0: 9:30 on Friday.
2: Come join us. Come join us.
0: Come dine with us. Come fly with us. Come and get mucky with us.
1: Come cry with us.
0: Yeah, there you go. Right, off to Belgium. Club Brugge 2, Aston Villa 3. Ooh. Villa got their first competitive win of the season.
2: They did.
0: There we go.
1: And scored their first goals, by the way.
0: By the way.
1: Yeah.
0: Johnny McGinn.
1: Yeah.
0: Got the first one.
2: McGinn is forever.
0: Yeah.
2: McGinn is endless and timeless. He will always be here with us.
1: Yeah. Mm. His ass is
2: dry as hell.
1: Yeah.
2: His cracked and dry.
1: His bottom.
0: He doesn't own a donkey, as far as I'm aware.
1: His Derek.
2: Yeah. Will someone grease up that man's Derek.
1: Yeah.
0: Yeah. The good for Villa, though, Peter.
2: It was.
0: It's kind of not had a good start to the season.
2: Well, it's sort of in the middle of like the doom and gloom from the press, I think, and in my opinion, a little bit of kind of. It's a rebuild. Guys, it's a rebuild caught from the fans.
0: McGinn himself said it's a new Aston Villa.
2: It is, yeah. But it was just lovely to see the fans enjoy a night in the Champions League. You're like, oh, yeah, we're in the Champions League, aren't we? This is great. So a chance to just see some new signings during a win. Gomez was good. He works so hard, and he will hopefully keep Barkley out of the side. Have you seen Ross Barkley recently?
0: Yeah, I like it.
2: He's terrible.
0: Oh, come on.
2: He's awful.
0: He's got England caps.
1: Which means he gets away with anything.
2: It's like a little cap you put on top of a mouth ulcer. It protects you from any criticism.
1: Protects you from Marcus's criticism.
2: Marcus's criticism. Yeah.
0: No, I won't say that.
1: I didn't think it was a great night for Jan Sommer, sadly.
0: Well, I was about to say, I know the man that you love the most was playing in goal for Club Brugge. And, he didn't have a great evening, it's fair to say. That goal where he came herring out and Nicholas Jackson was a bit like... Yeah, I could do with getting my first goal.
1: Nicholas
0: for Villa.
1: Jackson was like, "This is just what I exactly." Yeah.
0: He could not believe his luck.
2: Do you get the feeling that, like, I also think with Jackson, I think it's kind of like a nearly one of those nearly strikers who don't really sort of cut the mustard at the top level. Then you're like
0: 65 million.
2: Yeah, that's what 65 million gets you. But then you look at his figures and you're like, you know what? I don't know.
0: I know what you mean. I think there's a player in there. I think for Jackson, I think, you know, when he was playing at Chelsea, there were moments, but. That was kind of that team. Mm. You know, that's been Chelsea for the last few years. And, you know, that's why this season, the way they started, you know, despite the loss against Arsenal, it's quite exciting for them. And then I think Jackson, you know, he obviously got a bit of pace. There is an eye for goal there, but
1: The story of his career is interesting, right? Mm. Because, he has a good season at Villarreal.
0: Yeah.
1: And then gets
0: under
1: a move,
0: Emery.
1: Yeah, and gets a move, right? And then... He's at Chelsea, and Chelsea's model is Chelsea's model.
0: Yeah.
1: So all of a sudden, before you know it, you're at surplus.
0: Yeah.
1: You're never going to be the first choice striker at Bayern Munich, despite the fact he did score some decent goals.
0: I mean, he was back up, clearly, obviously.
1: Yeah, and he's back up to Harry Kane. And now he's at Aston Villa. It's one of those strange things about modern football that despite the fact that he would be, in his mid to late 20s now, I still don't feel like we've seen enough of him.
2: Yeah.
1: And so it'd be interesting to see, given that Ollie Watkins has now moved on, what Emery can get out of him. Mm. But he was almost apologetic in the goal that he scored because Jan Sommer just made it so easy for him. But I also thought Jan Sommer should have saved the first goal. Mm. I thought the angle it comes from,
2: it's right
1: in the corner, I get that. But it comes from a long way and it's not hit with that much pace.
0: Yeah, I mean, it's obviously misjudged. I never get that when goalkeepers, they go to one side and they're not that far from him. It's like, you know what to do, stick your arms out.
2: Just keep going,
1: It was right in the corner.
2: Yeah.
1: But I just thought this game, it was a really good game to watch. I mean, I watched it and enjoyed it. It was also a little bit frustrating because the first half was so good.
0: Yeah, well, that often is the case.
1: Yeah, and then the second half is like people just take their foot off the gas.
0: Mm. Yeah. Yeah, I mean, you know, there were 3-1 up Villa and it was a case of just kind of, you know, making sure they get over the line.
2: Speaking of goalkeepers, as we did in the last round of the Man City match, I thought you were saying that this week's not been great for keepers. I think Suzuki's had a couple of really, really good matches. If he can keep a big botch out of his game,
0: yeah,
2: his delivery is just absolutely different.
1: He's brilliant with delivery.
0: He's got a delicious delivery.
2: But it could always be like, well, we've got a new, you know, ball playing sweeper.
0: Some of the passes you see, there's been some clips going around, but if you've watched the matches, you'll have seen as well. The way he's like threading passes from goalkeeper.
2: He can throw as well.
0: Well, at some point I was a bit like, this is quite high risk. Surely people will be aware of this.
2: Right, let's start closing him down a bit.
0: But you are right to talk about the distribution.
1: He made some good saves against Hull as well, by the way.
0: Yeah, he did. But I agree with you, Peter. I think if, there's an adjustment period and so on, but there's a proper keeper there. I mean, there's a reason why he came in. I mean, Emi Martinez had been angling for a move for about 3 years. Mm. So, you know, at some point they thought, well, we probably should have a contingency plan. Mm. I tell you who impressed, George Hemmings.
1: Yeah, he was good.
0: 19-year-old, he was there as well.
1: Probably should have scored a goal.
0: Yeah, he did have a chance. But I think for Villa, it was all about a positive result and get some goals. And that's what they've done. Because I know Club Brugge, they're not going to be the best team that Villa face in the Champions League this season. But it's an away game. They've not been scoring. They've not been having a good time of it. If you win away in the Champions League, it's always a good result.
1: Totally.
0: Yeah. Always a good result. I know that there's differing performances and blah, blah, blah, blah. But I think this was just the tonic, really.
1: And you're going to be distracted because you're in one of the most beautiful cities in Europe and you want to get out there and get on, have a little boat trip and go and see the clock tower and all the rest of it.
0: Well, they were late for kickoff. They were just a bit like, do we have to play?
1: Mm. I want a flight of beers.
0: Yeah.
1: Right on the little canal,
0: John McGinn saying, I want some chips.
1: Yeah.
0: I want some Belgium chips.
1: Chips and mayonnaise, exactly. Yeah. Absolutely.
0: Some French chips.
2: Yeah. They've definitely got some winnable matches in the next couple as well.
0: They do.
2: You got Forest, Coventry, the good doctor, Spurs.
1: You can't say French chips. Not in Belgium. They'd be raging at
0: it. I'm not saying it in Belgium. I'm saying
1: freaks,
0: it here.
1: Mussels
2: and frites.
0: I'm saying it here. Well, they're called French fries, aren't they?
1: Yeah, it's not the
0: It
1: same
0: was
1: thing.
0: A hilarious gag on that.
1: I don't think it was that hilarious. I think the
0: great thing is while we're talking now, all the listeners won't have actually heard that chat because they'll still be laughing.
1: That's true. That's the saving grace. Yeah.
0: So here we go. They're about to pick themselves up off the floor.
1: Yeah.
0: Have you seen that Unai Emery has been nominated for Men's Coach of the Year at the Ballon d'Or ceremony?
1: Yeah, it's good. I mean, they've won the Europa League and he's done a brilliant job.
0: Do you think that, you know, in the Oscars when you think, like, it's somebody, I don't know, like DiCaprio or whoever, it's like, really good performance after really good performance, big film after big film, you know, achievement after achievement. It's kind of like at some point.
2: Yeah.
0: And with Unai Emery, it's kind of like, oh, he has won the Europa League again.
1: Yeah.
0: We really need to mark this.
1: Do something about that.
0: Yeah, exactly. Yeah,
1: name it after him. Just name the trophy after him.
0: The
2: trophy.
0: Football Club of Sevilla should really.
1: No, I think he should be named the Emery Trophy.
2: Yeah.
1: For him.
0: At least have his face on it.
1: Yeah.
0: With
2: the bottom when you look into it.
0: You know, that's the bit at the top, the sort of...
1: The booth
0: they redo the trophy. So a bit like the World Cup looks like a big baldy head.
1: Mm. Yeah.
0: You know, like just Emery's head.
1: It's a big booth on.
0: Yeah.
2: But just cover it in hair gel.
0: And you have to give him a kiss when you win the trophy.
2: Right, okay. Yeah. This is getting...
0: What do you think?
2: It's taking a lovely turn.
0: No words of beefy both. What are you thinking? Yeah.
1: Let's not do a beefy both trophy.
2: No. I could see Unai Emery and Erling Haaland taking his caravan to wherever the Ballon d'Or is getting handed out. I'd love that.
1: I don't know how many companies got in there.
0: Why is that?
1: Very generous. Well, I mean, he's knocked everyone over in the Bundesliga again. Well done, Vinny.
2: Brilliant. It could have gone wrong.
0: Yeah, but he was
2: seen what he's done before.
0: He was involved in that great game between Bayern Munich and PSG.
1: Yeah, there's certain managers and clubs that to have a successful season need to do more than just win the league. And I would say Bayern Munich are one of them.
2: Oh, would you?
1: Yes, I would.
0: All right, fair enough.
2: It's hard, though, isn't it? It's quite simply very hard.
0: It's always hard.
1: Well, it's hard for Bayern Munich to win the Bundesliga.
2: No, it's quite simply very hard to win the Champions League.
0: Well, yeah. I think you've got a point, Luke, because he's made the shortlist along with Luis de la Fuente, a couple of years ago, but along with the Euros, he's won Euros and World Cup, done the double there.
1: Yeah.
0: Nations League next summer, Luis, for the complete hat-trick. And Luis Enrique,
1: who
0: you'd expect to be in there.
1: Yeah.
0: So
1: there we go. I mean, he's the standout one. You think, what's he doing in there?
0: What is he doing in there?
2: What's he doing? What are they building in there
0: next year? Because could it be Isla? Could it be Arbeloa?
2: On last night's performance, potentially not.
0: Yes. Oh, we'll talk about that. Could it be Jose Mourinho, Peter?
2: Could be Jose Mourinho.
0: He started life at Real Madrid very well. They beat Inter 2-1 last night. Jose's old club, of course. Mm. He won his first Champions League game at Real Madrid since 2013. That does suggest that they've had a mayor.
1: No, but yeah, he's quite simply not been there to do that. Yeah.
0: He has started. Are we seeing? Is this Mourinho with a proper second chance here? Is he cutting a different? Is he approaching this, or at some point are we going to see vintage Mourinho? Because if you think about him getting this job at Real Madrid, right, it was pretty much from left field. Let's be honest.
1: Yeah.
0: And we thought, you know, when he took over at Benfica, you thought, yeah, that's maybe the biggest job he can get right now. Mm. Maybe there's a Premier League club who might still fancy.
1: Talking about international football, weren't we? For him,
0: international football, all that kind of stuff. When they, you know, Real Madrid go back for Jose Mourinho, we were just like, oh, this is going to be great. So far, they've been pretty steady and they've been decent and they've been just going about it and winning games.
2: With one of the most gifted squads in the Europe.
0: Well, fine, but indeed. But, you know, last season, you know, there was a reason why, you know, there was a bit of manager upheaval or whatever because it wasn't clicking. You know, Alonso had a go and Arbeloa had a go. All the West London managers. Mm. At Mourinho is just the latest one. I do find it quite intriguing.
1: I think what's also interesting is the aspect of it where if he was circling the drain, he would, even if he didn't want to admit it to himself, he would know that, right?
0: So
1: I'm on a downward spiral. This is the age I am now. This is the profile of club I'm getting.
0: Yes.
1: And he would have thought, I'm never going to get this again.
0: He's gone.
1: But now he's got it back, it might be a whole new motivating factor for him, refocus him. Especially given that when he was at Real Madrid before, he never got beyond the semi-final in the Champions League.
0: That's right.
1: And that's probably going to stick in the craw because he obviously won a league title against that great Guardiola's Barcelona side, which is an amazing thing. Mm. And that rivalry was legitimate for all sorts of reasons. But they never lifted the big one, which is how Real Madrid judge themselves. So it could be that all these things come together and motivate him to go on if he still has the ability to do it. Mm. If you think about it, 2013 was when he last managed there. He's not going to have had any... None of the players are going to have been around then, really, broadly speaking. So it's a whole new generation of players, effectively, that he's having to deal with and get responses out of.
0: Yeah.
1: But as Pete's alluded to, they've got the players and they've got the resources to compete, and they always have. So, I mean, last night, it was an interesting game because, you know, I feel...
2: Inter should have won that one.
0: They gifted them two goals.
1: Well, on one hand, I agree with that. But on the other hand, Real Madrid, I mean, Bellingham missed two massive chances.
0: Yeah, I don't think Inter maybe should have won. But
2: Inter were in control. They were very wasteful.
1: They should have won the game.
2: They were in control. They were wasteful and they let two goals. Stupid mistake.
0: I think the two goals coming so early on in the game, I think there's too much chaos theory there to suggest who should have won it and what.
2: Trent was getting a run around in midfield. I don't know what he's doing up there. A very advanced position for a player who just seems very disinterested with doing any kind of tackle.
1: He got hooked off, and I wonder how long that's going to last with someone like Mourinho, so combustible.
0: Well, Mourinho, his comments about Alexander-Arnold were interesting after the game. He basically said he's not a central midfielder.
1: And you picked him in central midfielder.
2: That's why I put him there.
0: Perhaps out of necessity, because they've got a few injuries in that position. But he said he's not really central midfielder, but he left everything out on the pitch, and he was quick to kind of...
2: He's passive as hell. Well, completely disagree.
0: Well, with disagree with you, man. Again, I think with Mourinho, again, that's a little bit different sometimes to what he's like. He was quick to sort of say, but, you know, he gave it his all and blah, blah, blah, blah. And I do wonder, though, because he'll be competing, Alexander-Arnold, with Denzel Dumfries. Who started that game. And he was competing with Danny Carvajal last season. Carvajal's... is he still a free agent? Has anyone picked him up?
1: Yeah.
0: Everton? He's still there if he hasn't been picked up already? So Alexander-Arnold will be in competition, as you'd expect, at Real Madrid. But Mourinho did talk about how Trent gives him another option, which he does. You know, I mean, he is... He can be such a weapon for a manager. Just knowing Mourinho as we do... He's not a Mourinho-type player, is he? Let's be honest.
2: Dumfries was signed to cover to make up for his defensive deficiencies, so I just can't see a space from there.
0: Right, but even, Dumfries is a very attacking fullback. I mean, you would say maybe even better off as a wingback.
2: He's better in defence than Trent, isn't he?
0: Probably. But I think, you know, both have been played, I think, in a pre-season friendly and that. So I'm not sure how much football Trent's going to get this season. I hope it's a lot because I think, you know, I love seeing him play despite, you know, what some people may say. his fellow or former Liverpool teammate Curtis Jones was playing for the other team.
1: He was, yeah. And that was a lovely surprise.
2: A torrent.
0: Yeah, and we saw John Stones come on as well.
2: Yeah.
0: But yeah, Jones, the first goal, he does give a bad pass to his teammate, doesn't he?
1: But it's a great bit of commentary from, I think it was Steve McManaman, who...
0: put it all on Bissek.
1: It was Bissek. But Bissek, he said something, because Bissek obviously goes to pass, gets his studs caught on the turf, and
0: he's worried about Mbappe as well.
1: Expected a challenge from Mbappe and then fucks it up. And McManaman, I think it was, said, it looks like Bissek thinks Kylian Mbappe is going to tackle him. Kylian Mbappe never tackles anyone.
0: Don't worry about it. But he was, Jones kind of gave him a little bit of a hospital pass there.
1: Yeah, he did, of course. It was a catalogue of errors, and obviously the goalkeeper was at fault for the other goal as well.
0: Oh, the other goal was just madness.
1: But Bellingham, the two missed chances that Bellingham had were unbelievable misses.
0: Do you not think the first one, the keeper does where he smothers him? Like, what else would you think Bellingham, if you look at the replays and stuff?
1: I think Bellingham quite casually and in the style of a man who thinks he's already scores, side foots it when he should absolutely smash it and give the keeper no chance at all. And the second one, he makes the keeper look good again.
0: I mean, could he not head it in? I mean, obviously,
1: second one he can head it in for sure.
0: I mean, he's under the ball, so obviously he thinks maybe the angle, you know.
1: I just thought it was quite lackadaisical,
0: but it was, yeah, maybe.
1: And some people would say, Marcus, sorry to interrupt, but some people would say, I wouldn't say this because I think it would be unfair,
0: right?
1: But some people,
0: so
1: would,
0: why are you quoting these people?
1: Well, just given the full gamut of opinions,
0: suggest that you may be aligned with them somehow.
1: No, I wouldn't say this because I don't think it would be fair, but some people may suggest that the arrogance of Bellingham means that he thinks twice that he's already scored when he hasn't, and he doesn't get the job done.
0: But you disagree with that?
1: I think it would be on the harsh end of the spectrum.
2: But it's a spectrum he'll introduce to the conversation.
0: You've thrown that on the table and go,
1: I'm not drilling my flag into that territory, but I can see it from where I am.
2: Debate me.
1: Yeah,
0: I think that is a
1: bit
0: harsh.
1: Is there any sympathy for that opinion?
0: No, not really.
1: Okay, fine.
0: Because Bellingham, I think Bellingham started the season well. In fact, Mourinho have been talking about Bellingham.
1: He's a fantastic player, no doubt about that.
0: Yeah, and he's outside and he's wanting to get in.
1: I doubt that. I doubt that a lot.
0: He got here quick, didn't he?
1: Yeah.
2: It's good career.
0: Hey, the air traffic control systems are working.
2: Yeah.
0: For those keeping up with the news, Bellingham. Mourinho spoke about Bellingham and said that he wants him close to the goal. And he said, like, basically, get right up there. You know, we don't want you to do the defensive work.
1: He was close to the goal.
0: Don't worry, we've got Trent to do the defensive work. And again, with the way Mourinho's been talking about Bellingham, you know, and the way Bellingham has started the season, I think he may well flourish under Mourinho for a bit. Because I can't see this going. I can't see it being this harmonious.
1: That'll be the real litmus test of whether Mourinho has been able to adjust and adapt and change at the age he is.
0: Yeah.
1: Because the stuff that he would do calling out players, which he's kind of done his whole career, is easier to do when you're A, right at the top of the tree like he was for a while, or B, at a club that's smaller than you.
0: Yeah.
1: So the reason that Mourinho couldn't really flourish properly at Man United or certainly at Real Madrid is because they're the clubs that are so big that he couldn't bend them to him.
0: Yeah.
1: He had to bend to them and he wasn't able to do it. All the other clubs he's worked at, he could bend to him. And I think that was one of the things that underpinned his time at Real Madrid before, even though he did have some success there. So if he is showing that he can be, you know, more malleable in his older age, in his dotage, then that might be helpful. But other than that, it is going to get explosive at some point, because it always does. And when you're at Real Madrid, that is obviously much more notable.
0: Could be. There could be, though, a situation where Perez has given him such an olive branch here for his career, that any time this is about to pop off, you know, Perez and him go for a cigar and it all calms down and he remembers where he is and what he's been given. I don't know.
1: Yeah, maybe.
0: But that would suggest that Perez is quite calm and stable.
2: You sign
0: figure.
2: The jersey, you get the bullshit that comes along with it, I suppose.
0: We have to give credit where credit's due. It was only 2-1, but it's still a victory.
2: Cucurea is a very good signing.
0: Oh, yeah.
1: Oh, he's quality. He's absolute quality.
0: For the money as well, I thought he would go for more. Was it 51 million, I think he went for?
2: Just a great value in maybe 51 million or whatever.
0: Yeah. You mentioned earlier about, you know, when his Inter side beat Barcelona in that tumultuous semi-final and all the nonsense that happened during it and ensued. Well, before the game, an Italian journalist gave Jose Mourinho a garden sprinkler.
1: I saw it, yeah.
0: And the sprinkler had a blue bow on it as well, and obviously a reference to when his Inter side beat Barcelona in that semi-final.
1: Mourinho seemed like he quite liked it.
0: Of course he did.
1: Yeah, he loved it.
0: Because it's the... I think the greatest victory in his career, because I know he won the final and that's where you get the trophy, but when they overcame that Barcelona team, especially down to 10 men, we all remember it.
1: Yeah, it was great.
0: Amazing game over there. They lost on the night 1-0, but it was enough. And when they celebrated on the pitch after, for those who forgot, Barcelona turned the sprinklers on.
1: Yeah.
0: I think it's a lovely night. Real Madrid manager again as well. Here's the sprinkler.
2: We've seen so many little gifts and little sort of cakes and little sing-songs in the presses.
0: Have we?
2: You know, perpetrated by British journalists. Yeah, we have, and we always slate them. Is this just not performative from this?
1: Is it point? Is it, so Italian, if Gary Cottrell does that, are you happy with it? Is what Pete's asking.
0: But Gary Cottrell hasn't done that.
1: No, it's true.
2: He, he hasn't thought of it. Well,
1: he'd do a worse version.
0: If Gary Cottrell also scored two goals in Porto last night, yes, I would give him credit for that.
2: Right.
0: He hasn't done that.
2: Right, okay. Right? Interesting.
0: Okay.
2: Interesting. Yeah. It's quite performative, isn't it? It's not the sort of thing that we like.
1: There is a point to that, Mark. I mean, what Pete's saying is it's the old classic. If a British journalist does it, we're taking the piss out of them. So it's cringe because they're being sycophantic.
0: Yeah.
2: If Andy Brassel did that, speaking Portuguese, would he get away with it?
0: I think I'd have to like it.
2: His hands covered in pastel de nata.
1: Andy Brassel's more of a hangout in the mix zone for 4 hours after the game kind of guy.
2: Yeah, he's not
1: he does it for the honour, not the glory. Yeah.
0: Doesn't have the guts.
2: Blood and guts. I said he wants to be down with the people who are actually doing the football.
0: Oh, yeah. Absolutely.
2: Sweaty.
0: Yeah. An update on a man who perhaps is similar to that, because coming up after this, Vizinha is back in the big time.
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0: Of course, the Champions League wasn't the only cup that was played last night, because the Carabao Cup returned, Pete Donaldson.
2: It did, yes.
0: Newcastle escaped the den.
2: Escaped, yeah.
0: With it a hard-earned 1-0 win.
2: It was looking a little bit wobbly, but they got there in the end.
1: Quite a physical game. Quite a physical game, wasn't it?
2: Quite a physical game.
1: Yeah. But the Millwall have played some good stuff. They had a really good season last season. They've actually started the season really well again.
0: They have.
1: I don't think it's fair to use that cliche out there, oh, they're just a bunch of merchants who just kick people up in the air.
0: I didn't say that, but yeah, against a Premier League side going to a traditionally tough place to go.
2: Yeah. Newcastle don't have physical scars on their faces leaving the den. But
0: true enough. But yeah, no, they have started the season pretty well, Millwall, but Newcastle United are into the next round of the Cup.
2: It's weird sort of with these early round Cup competitions. You're like, you don't fear them as much as you used to under previous managers before Eddie Howe, so it absolutely transformed Eddie Howe in many ways.
1: What did you make of
0: he won the damn thing?
1: I'll tell you what, Tino Livramento was lucky to get away with one. Did you see that?
2: Yeah.
1: Ball over the top, meat and drink it should be. Mm. Got himself in a right old mess. And Millwall hit the post.
2: I think I said last season. I don't really know why he's rated as highly as he is by the England manager. I think his form can can be quite wavy.
1: He finds it hard to stay fit as well, doesn't he?
0: No. Well, he does, it, unfortunately. Yeah. I mean, look, he's a decent
2: player. Got to see him back though, on the side.
0: But Dedic has started with life well.
2: He has, yeah. He was a bit wobbly at times and stuff, and he's got a hamstring pull, though, so that's why he came off.
0: But another injured fullback.
2: I know.
0: It's not what you want, is it?
2: That's what it is.
1: It's almost like it's a very demanding position.
0: Yes. last night, there was a revelation. Hull City can be beaten. Can be beaten this season. They were knocked out by Sunderland, 1-0. There were a lot of changes in this game in terms of personnel that we've seen. Hull City, you know, we knew that was going to be the case because Jurjevic said, yeah, some of these lads we've just signed, you know, should probably play some football at some point. Yeah.
2: Turns out they're not good enough.
0: Well, they were, yeah, just, yeah, by the odd goal they've gone out, or by the solitary goal they've gone out. So, Hull, don't worry, the Premier League will return and you'll be back to winning or drawing ways. I have no doubt. The other big story, I would say, is that Ryan Christie got a hat-trick as Bournemouth beat Lincoln City. 4-0.
1: That's just a tonic. Just a tonic, isn't it, for an embattered Lincoln City. for Bournemouth, just to after Marco Rosa made those unfortunate comments at the weekend.
0: Do you think they were unfortunate?
1: No, I liked them.
0: Okay,
1: I thought they were great.
0: So who are you quoting this time?
1: I thought they were great.
0: Yeah,
1: but it was.
0: I don't know what he thinks anymore.
1: I don't know what I think.
2: He's just starting conversations.
1: Yeah, but we. I mean,
2: just asking the questions.
0: Some people want me to take my clothes off. I don't know. I don't know who these people are.
1: Ordinarily, if one of your first contributions to English football is getting your post match quoted on the break idea of the Ramble, it tells its own story.
0: What did he say? Put your finger in the bunda.
1: Yeah,
0: but Ryan Christie. Something he had his finger on rather than in was the pulse.
1: Absolutely.
0: You know.
1: Could you put your finger in the pulse? Probably not.
2: If you push too hard, yeah.
1: Yeah, exactly.
2: You put your finger in anything if you push too hard.
1: I could definitely feel the blood.
2: Starting to become quite erratic.
0: Erratic or erotic, Peter? I don't know.
2: No, just erratic.
0: Yeah.
2: Yeah.
0: Good. Tonight, Champions League is back.
2: It is.
0: We've got a lot of Champions League this week. You'll be pleased to know, fans of the Champions League. This is a big one. Liverpool versus Atletico Madrid.
2: Yeah.
0: They've had some big ones.
1: COVID special. It's the COVID special.
0: Yeah, it's the COVID special.
1: The super spreader derby.
2: Yeah.
0: But not everybody's happy in the Liverpool camp at the moment because Alexis McAllister said he's very, very sad not to have been offered a new deal by Liverpool. He said, I see Dominic and Ryan, obviously Szoboszlai and Gravenberch, renewing their contracts, and that makes me very happy because they deserve it. At the same time, it makes me a little bit sad that I didn't get mine.
2: Give him something to sign, for crying out loud.
0: Yeah.
2: Sign anything.
1: Could he perhaps look back on some of his own performances last season and put two and two together, one would say?
0: He does have a couple of years left on his own contract.
2: Right.
1: Yeah. So he also
0: he's not going to be out on the street anytime soon.
1: He also name checks two of the only three outfield players from Liverpool last season that were any good.
0: Right.
1: Those two and Hugo Ekitike were the only three that actually covered themselves in any kind of glory whatsoever. McAllister was awful last season. So it's a bit of a brass neck. Which one might, again, going back to the how, you know, some people are a bit more unfair in their coverage than I am, but some might say is befitting of an
2: Argentinian. Charlie Kirk, asking the questions. Good God.
1: Befitting of an Argentinian, isn't it?
2: Yeah, it's interesting,
1: I've not been very good. So rather than just get my head down and then try and have a good season this season, given that I've got 2 years left on my deal, my very well-paid deal, I'm going to say I'm, quote, very, very sad that I've not been included in the new contract bonanza.
2: But that's all football, isn't it? They just it used to be you sign a contract, you get the end of your contract, you sign another one.
1: No, it's 18 months out.
2: 18 months, right, okay. Yeah. But it just seems like they'll sign a contract, then 6 months later they want another contract.
1: It does happen a lot more.
2: Just to sort of protect themselves.
1: But he's not been
2: interests.
1: Any good. No. If he come out and said, oh, I've been brilliant and I feel like I deserve more, and he had been brilliant, then fair enough.
2: Yeah.
1: It's just bullshit.
0: It does feel like, you know, there were freebies being handed out and I didn't get my goodie bag.
2: Yes, exactly.
1: Yeah, exactly.
2: Marcus, you will be getting your goodie bag in Ramble Uncut.
0: Double thumbs up for that.
2: For those of you listening on patreon.com/footballramble, Marcus will be receiving gifts from my bag.
1: Oh, good. I look forward to that.
0: Have you jobbed in the bag again?
1: I had a memory at the start of last season, seeing Liverpool not being that good and thinking, well, McAllister doesn't look up to speed yet. They need him to get match fit soon.
0: For the World Cup.
1: Yeah, and then at no point did it happen. For the whole season, it didn't happen at any point.
2: I think McAllister started the season okay, and he's like, well, if I'm going to ask, I've got to ask now, because my form's going to fall off the cliff.
0: But would you say he's done enough in a Liverpool shirt to maybe think that we know the quality that he's
2: not
0: got?
2: Not for that level, not for Liverpool's level, surely. Mm. Or where they think they need to be, or where they're spending to be.
0: Well, I suppose for Liverpool, like I say, it's not like his contract's up at the end of the month or anything, so he's still got time. And they're just thinking, all right, you do have to earn it a little bit. But maybe
1: they don't want to keep him.
0: There's still time, everybody.
1: Yeah.
0: There is still time.
2: It's a lesson for people who are like, you know what, I'm just going to keep myself fit for the World Cup.
0: Yep.
2: And then the World Cup comes, and then that happens, and then you know, the next season you're kind of trying to buy yourself into a new contract.
0: Yep.
2: But you were relaxing too much last season.
1: It's quite a specific lesson for people, though.
2: Well, it is.
1: If
2: you're a player who's just not trying that hard because you're scared of getting injured for the World Cup, and then you suddenly don't get a new contract, find out where your bread's buttered. It's in Liverpool.
0: Yeah, but Pete's only. This is just what some people are saying. It's not your view.
2: I forgot to couch myself in some plausible deniability. My little birdies are saying
1: it's a lesson for people.
2: Potentially in a parallel universe. That might be the case, but I'm not saying that.
1: But I'm just saying, it's quite a specific lesson for people. Isn't it
2: is a very applicable. Yeah,
0: does that not make it a lesson?
2: Bird
0: Luke?
2: In the hand.
1: World Cup's only every 4 years.
2: Bird
1: anyway.
2: In the hand.
0: Not at the moment.
1: It's just a lesson, Marcus, for those people out there who think about not trying that hard because they want to stay fit for a World Cup.
2: I'll tell you what, allegory?
0: If Gianni Infantino said we're having World Cup matches every Saturday, I'd be like, you've charmed me.
1: Sorry, McAllister.
2: Is there a biblical allegory I can use to impress Luke? Because I haven't got one right now.
0: If there is, I'm not going to give it to you.
1: No. I don't deserve it anyway.
0: No.
1: She wasted on me.
0: I'll tell you what you do deserve.
1: What's that?
0: A nice sit down to watch Napoli v Arsenal tonight.
2: That's going to be nice.
1: I will be watching that tonight. 100%.
0: Fun. Come on. That's what we're... You watching that? Well, it's double screening, Liverpool and Letico.
1: I think I tend to just choose the game I fancy.
0: So you would go Napoli Arsenal rather than
1: on this
0: than
1: occasion,
0: Liverpool?
1: I think I will, yeah.
0: Yeah?
1: Mm. Yeah.
0: You think you want to see Arsenal grinding it out in Napoli?
1: I get a little bit fed up. I'm not saying this would be the case in the Liverpool game, but generally speaking, I'm not as interested in the kind of games which instinctively make me feel like a Premier League team's just going to knock another team over at home.
0: You think that'll be the case with Atletico?
1: I think Liverpool would be favourites.
0: Because with those sides, as it's the opening round of Champions League fixtures, bigger sides, you think it will take it easy a bit more. Whereas Napoli, a side like them, they have to be at it hammer and tongs every week.
1: Yeah, it's away from home, and I just think it's personally a more interesting game.
0: Interesting. Well,
1: Atletico Madrid haven't started the season that well. They've been a bit hit and miss. So
0: yeah, okay.
2: It's just two teams in a bit of transition, Liverpool and Atletico.
0: Indeed.
2: I'm looking forward to it, though. It's
0: okay.
2: Good.
0: Yeah, it should be. But with Napoli, of course, Scott McTominay has had heart surgery recently, so he certainly won't be playing. But it was a complete success, we're all pleased to know. They said they expect him to resume training this month.
1: And they need him back as well, because they've not started that well either.
0: No, they haven't started that well. Hmm. So it'll be interesting to see. In terms of Arsenal... favourites for this one. Who do you think he'll go for up front? Do you think Kai Havertz after his goal? Or are we going to see Vicky G starting?
1: I don't know, but I think that it's a really interesting situation there.
2: I think he might. I don't know.
1: Because Havertz has been so good.
0: Yeah.
1: And he offers, obviously, quite clearly and obviously offers a lot that Gyökeres doesn't offer.
0: Mm-hmm.
1: But at the same time, you know, Gyökeres, you need him sharp. You might have to rely on him. He did score a lot of goals last season. It might be set up, actually, for Gyökeres to start tonight, just to give him a proper run out.
0: Yeah, I think so.
1: But
0: because they've got Sunderland away on Saturday night.
1: Mm.
0: It's a tough place to go, as we know.
1: Mm-hmm.
0: But
1: it kind of was a tough place to go, and it kind of stopped being a tough place to go towards the end of the season.
2: After Christmas, yeah.
0: They beat Fulham 1-0 there this season.
1: That doesn't happen without people sitting up and taking notice, apart from me, who completely forgot about it.
0: No, I'm just saying,
2: down a marker.
0: Yeah. Some people were saying that Fulham were lucky to get out there with just a 1-0 loss. Yeah, I'm not one of them.
2: Some people were saying they're rambling. Rubbish.
0: Better news for Arsenal, though. Not that there was any particularly bad news there. Declan Rice, Gabriel and William Saliba have been nominated for this year's Ballon d'Or. Harry Kane has also been nominated and is considered the favourite to win it.
2: Is he a complete man? Has he got a few kids?
0: He's been a complete man for ages.
2: Right, okay.
0: Going on Enzo Maresca's... I mean, we're all complete men here.
2: Yeah.
0: Going on Maresca's...
1: Just got to have a kid.
2: Roberto Carlos had 11 kids, I think.
1: Right,
2: did he?
1: Amazing.
2: He's the most complete man.
1: Yeah. Yeah. Does it go around the full circle though and come back round again though?
2: Yeah.
1: But you get over a certain number, you become an incomplete man again.
2: Incomplete man.
0: How many mothers?
1: Yeah, we don't know.
0: We're talking.
1: Probably quite a few.
0: Because
1: I
0: think you go complete man, it goes all around and then you become a real bad man. For those who know that.
1: Yeah.
0: Boris Johnson, could you call him a complete man?
2: He's a real
1: complete
2: bad
1: something.
2: Man. I think if you have 11 children with the same woman, it's almost like, just fucking leave her alone, man.
0: It depends, though, doesn't it?
2: Right.
0: Did she have, like, Quince at one point?
1: I
0: couldn't remember the name of the six.
2: Quintuplets.
1: I saw a video yesterday of Boris Johnson at some quite big, well-attended conference.
0: Is he still getting out about?
1: Yeah, where the interviewer said to him, why don't you brush your hair? And I thought, we're still doing this.
0: Brilliant.
1: 6 years on, we're still doing this.
0: I just want to know how many children he has.
1: He doesn't want to know.
0: That's the problem.
1: He doesn't want to know.
0: So yeah, Harry Kane, he's been nominated. He's my favourite to win it because I don't think there's anybody obvious to win it.
1: Yeah, I know what you mean.
2: Yeah, I think if you kind of, I think at that those seasons in Germany helps you when you're lobbying for that sort of thing. One would suggest.
0: Yeah, and he did score goals at the World Cup. I understand he didn't score in the quarter of the semi. Or even the third place playoff, because he didn't play in it, where there was goals galore.
1: He is,
0: but he still scored goals.
1: He is big favourite.
0: To me, I would have him as Ballon d'Or.
1: He's listed as a really strong favourite ahead of, I think, Lamine Yamal and then Mbappe and Rodri.
0: Mm.
1: So, but I think, yeah, it's interesting in the post-Messi-Ronaldo environment.
0: Yes, it is. Yeah.
2: Oh, yeah,
1: there hasn't been a massive standout this year, has there?
0: Mm.
1: Even Rodri winning it, which I supported, is still quite anomalous.
0: It is.
1: Because of the position he plays and the type of player he is.
0: It surprised Real Madrid, to say the least.
1: Yeah, it did. They took it well, though. They took it well.
0: Always gracious in defeat.
1: How are they going to react if Harry Kane wins it?
0: Oh, I don't know. Yeah. I don't know. But quite wonderfully...

0: You would look like an apple pie.
1: Unless it's an apple pie. Where do we stand on crumbles?
2: Well, it's the same thing, really, isn't it?
0: It's like a chronicle of like one man's breakdown this show sometimes, isn't it? It's like, what is going on?
1: You never know which one is going to be there, do you? Yeah.
2: But they were my views, though.
0: That's true.
2: All right?
0: That's true, yeah.
2: That's what I like. Yeah. But anyway, Vecinha, it's a fun, lovely story.
0: It's like,
2: and I would love him to win it, damn it all.
0: It's a great allegory for, when certain teams qualify for the World Cup and you go, bang, it's brilliant, they've qualified.
1: Yeah.
0: And you don't expect anything else.
1: Yeah.
0: It's like that with the goalkeeper, isn't it? He's not going to win it.
1: No.
0: But it's great that he's been recognised.
1: Four matches, yeah. If not.
2: Yeah.
0: But it's essentially all predicated on the fact that he was amazing against Spain.
1: Mm.
0: And then did some quite good saves in some other games for a 2.5 week period.
1: Yeah. Followed a lot of ladies?
0: Yes, he did follow a lot of ladies on Instagram.
2: Yeah. Pete was very quick to bring that to the story.
0: He was, yeah.
1: I was, yeah. I've got one note.
2: Game just to show, Peter.
1: I'll play that note every time.
2: Yeah. Just to show, he's a complete man.
1: He's a complete man.
0: Marcus, who's winning at life, Vecinha or the man who points out that he's following people on Instagram and then falls off his bike on the way into work?
2: Yeah. No, not people,
1: ladies. I was
2: ladies.
1: Following a woman.
2: Yeah, you. I'll leave that there.
0: You were rescued by a woman.
2: I was rescued by a woman.
0: Cuck, beat a cuck.
2: Oi, that's enough.
1: You're going to be rescued by women. That's how enough. Dare you?
0: Why is the cuck chair still here?
2: Just stop
1: why
2: that.
1: Is the cuck chair?
0: Vecinha, that's what I want to know.
2: Vecinha has only had two appearances for Colo Colo.
0: Yeah.
2: Since he signed.
1: I'm surprised he even got them to be
0: honest. It was a sympathy move.
2: Yeah.
0: A PR fueled sympathy move.
2: And in last season's Liga Portugal 2, he had 19 appearances. But at the World Cup, he entered all of our hearts.
0: What does it say about us, though, that the man with that profile and that CV is nominated for Goalkeeper of the Year? It says that we're all quite sentimental, I think.
1: Sentimental and eager for clicks.
0: Eager for clicks.
2: Yeah, I think it's fine. Yeah. I think it's absolutely fine. And I think...
0: I'm pleased he's been recognised.
2: Mm-hmm.
0: It's a good story.
2: I think it also shows the weight of the World Cup. It still has. But the other names on the shortlist, you've got Bono, Bunu, I forget how you pronounce it.
0: Everyone calls him Bono, don't they?
2: Bono, we'll go Bono. Yeah. Thibaut Courtois, Juan Garcia, Gregor Kobel, Emi Martinez back in there.
0: Mm-hmm.
2: Eduardo Mendy, of course. David Raya. Didn't start for Spain, though.
0: He didn't.
2: Matvei Sofonov, of course, PSG goalkeeper. Unai Simon and the great Vecinha himself.
0: Unai Simon's got to be up there, surely.
2: It would make an absolute mockery of the award if the senior won it. Let
0: 100%.
2: Me be absolutely clear.
0: It would be ridiculous. It would be ridiculous.
1: And therefore, for the clicks.
2: And therefore, I'm backing him.
0: It would be like the mascot walking out the tunnel with the teams before a game, being able to take a penalty. In the game itself.
2: Indeed. Well, we wish you all the best, Vecinha, for that award. And if you don't win it, then we're rioting. Thanks for listening to the Football Ramble, part of the Acast Creator Network. Friends of the Ramble, don't go anywhere. Keep listening for Ramble Uncut, where we're going to be talking about Peter going to the premiere of the Oasis film Don't Look Back in Anger, the documentary about Live 25. And Pete was in the same room as Jack Grealish.
1: Okay. I was, Jack.
0: So basically...
1: And your call.
2: Now, don't start it now. We're doing that on Uncut.
0: Ramble Uncut will be an argument between Marcus and Pete about whether Oasis are any good or not. Tune in.
2: No, Pete's involved now.
1: I'm part of Team Oasis.
0: I think he might turn heel.
2: Well, let's find out in Ramble Uncut.
0: Yeah.
2: I'll beat him to pulp. Oh, that's what he wants. if you're not a friend of the Ramble, sign up at patreon.com/footballramble. Well, as Luke already said, Andy Brassel is back on the Football Ramble tomorrow. So do get involved there. And of course, on Friday, we're going live, baby, live on YouTube at 9:30 for the preview show. Thank you very much, Luke Moore.
0: Thank you very much.
2: Thank you, Pete Donaldson.
1: Suck it.
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2: Now, what a soothing voice to welcome you to Sports Breakfast. Cole Chisel, Jimmy Barnes, Flame Trees. It's one of those very popular karaoke songs, amongst others. Nice way to get us going on a Thursday. Hope your Wednesday was kind. We're into the back half of the week. Just one more sleep for NFL fans to consume a game in Australia. The MCG. Gee, the field looks magnificent. The MCG has been transformed. It's come at a pretty penny cost too. But I'm sure it'll be worth it for the tourism money and for the exposure to the great state of Victoria. Tony McHale's boarded his flight. He's over there. Plenty of others, no doubt, descending on the Mecca, the MCG, ahead of tomorrow's NFL clash. We spoke with Josh Y yesterday. If you missed that chat, find it at sportfm.com.au. Today, James Sully Sullivan's going to join us. We've got four finals to preview with Sull. A couple of qualifying finals, a couple of elimination, as is the way. Remarkably, one of Cronulla and North Queensland is going to continue. Neither's in great form. We'll chat to Sull about that. Ash Ram will join us. We'll get the latest angling info as the weather takes a turn for the better. Got two AFL finals to look forward to. Semi-final weekend. Mick McGowan will tell us how the Dockers beat the Cats, or vice versa. And we'll chat Adelaide and Brisbane as well with Mick. Chris McDermott, another great footy name. Chris and Mick would have clashed on a footy field, I reckon, back in the day. Chris was the inaugural captain of the Crows. Can they go to the Gabba? Not many people are giving the Crows a chance. But now that they've got that monkey off their back, they've got that first finals win under Matthew Nix. Can they turn it into something more spectacular? Can they go on a run? I'm sure Chris McDermott believes they can. Now, the Western Force, the Super Rugby AU, the Super Rugby Australia competition, began last year. They're back again this year. This is just the Australian side, so we don't have to worry about New Zealand intervention, Argentinian teams, etc. It's just an Australian domestic league. Damien Steele's joined the coaching team. He's been given the reins. He's an assistant to Simon Cron, but he'll be looking after the team for this game coming up against the Reds. So we'll chat to Damien Steele after eight. Matt Rogers, South Fremantle Colts coach, looking for a second straight grand final appearance. They play Claremont at Claremont for the right to meet East Fremantle in the grand final. Speaking of grand finals, there's plenty of them in the PFL this weekend, all bar the A grade, which is standalone. So we'll have a chat to Jared Emery, who is the Perth Football League Head of Commercial Marketing and Media, to promote those grand finals. You can find out where you can go to watch them. And, of course, they had their PFL Awards night back on Monday night. So B and F's awarded across the various grades. So a very exciting time of year as a little bow tie comes on the end of season with the grand finals and the awards. It's all thanks to SKG Radiology and Cedar College WA. It's Thursday, the 10th of September. Let's get into it. Morning, Wayne.
3: Morning, Jacob. Jimmy Barnes.
2: Yeah.
3: Soothing?
2: No.
3: I haven't really heard him described as a soothing voice.
2: He's got there's a grungy nature to that voice. I like listening to him sing. That's the soothing element, necessarily the voice itself.
3: I just thought, look, this soothing start to the morning.
2: That song's not soothing for you?
3: Well, it is. But Jimmy, I just don't, when I heard the word soothing, I don't sort of bounce to him as a singer that would do that to me. But anyway,
2: he's not a Tom Jones or I'm trying to think of another similar. So I mean, a Tom
3: Bublé.
2: Jones. Bublé. Well, yes, but he only pops out at Christmas now.
3: Does he?
2: He's a bit like Mike Brady. You know, 1 month of the year, get all your money, and then go back into hibernation.
3: Cash in, nice.
2: Yeah, Michael Bublé. He's just a Christmas songs man these days. But yes, I'll pay that.
3: Frank Sinatra.
2: Yes.
3: You know.
2: Yes, definitely soothing.
3: And,
2: didn't he have a catalogue of hits? Would you put Elvis in the soothing category or not really? He was a bit more...
3: He could do. Yeah. No, I'd put Elvis into every genre, nearly.
2: What a performer.
3: Yeah. Got a little... Lost his way a little, didn't he?
2: He did.
3: Just lost his way.
2: He became a prominent actor, too. That was sort of the way at the time, wasn't it? All the big music stars of that sort of era became Hollywood stars, too. And it's amazing even now. You just flick channels randomly one day. There'll be a movie with Elvis on one of those, you know, Nine Now or Seven. There'll always be an Elvis film on somewhere.
3: One on the beach. Yeah. You know, they're around. Footy all this weekend, isn't it? All the... Perth Footy League, a lot of grand finals there, and there were a few last weekend. So it's a massive concern, the Perth Footy League. Yeah, it's a big. Yeah.
2: You reckon it's superseding the waffle?
3: Oh no! I think it really just does play a part, so that everybody can enjoy the game of football, which is pretty unique, I think, in around the world. When you see a lot of once you finish sort of. At the elite stage, or you can't go back to community stuff. There's not as much. Whereas in Australia, we've had it, and in all sports, you can keep playing to your 60 or 50 or whatever you might want to do in footy or in a lot of other sports. And I think it's quite unique and just plays such an important part to, well, one, fitness and health, and but also mental health. People be able to do the things that they want to do and get away from some of the hassles of life.
2: Yeah, well said. And it's a very strong competition, a lot of ex-Waffle talent running around and lots of experienced football heads involved. So the A-grade grand final is still to come, but it's worked out well. So the Waffle prelim final is Sunday and all of the other PFL grand finals are Saturday.
3: Is Claremont in all the preliminary finals?
2: No, really. Their Rezzies didn't even qualify
3: for
2: the finals.
3: Oh, their Rezzies didn't get through.
2: Didn't even qualify.
3: Yeah, I just see the Colts. Five. You mentioned the Colts there, and I just thought, I wonder if they've got the three. So.
2: Normally they would. This is probably one of the few years that they haven't had all three grades qualify.
3: So it's West Perth and...
2: East Perth
3: in the Rezzies. That's right. Okay, and Swans got through.
2: And if Souths beat Claremont in the Colts, it will be a Fremantle Derby grand final, which I reckon the Waffle would love, because they've put this Colts game as a marquee. They put it after the league. So if you want people to stay, or you want to bring a new audience into Optus, South Freo v East Freo is probably an easier sell, isn't it? Although Claremont fans can
3: stay.
2: What
3: about Perth? Wouldn't it be nice if they got in something? Because that would bring a new audience.
2: Well, can't argue with that. They did win a reserves flag about 5 years ago, but they all left as soon as the game completed. They were back at Lathlane. But Claremont's Colts, they're going for four in a row. So it'll be tough for the Bulldogs, but we'll ask Matty Rogers how the Bulldogs get it done. It's a rematch of last year's grand final against the Tigers, so they can get a little bit of revenge anyway if they can knock them out on Sunday. We'll be there for the league game, which is, of course, Claremont East Perth. Does Scott Jones play? Remains a question. An official appeal will be heard tonight. So if there is a team released, Scott Jones' name will be in it because you're innocent until proven guilty. However, it will be with a little asterisk, as it'll be subject to his suspension. 3 weeks at the moment, and East Perth hoping to have it reduced or completely thrown out, as unlikely as that would seem. I've heard the argument from East Perth fans is that he got the ball. So it doesn't matter that he hit him in the head with his fist, he got the ball as well. I wonder if that'll sit well with the tribunal hearing tonight, the appeals board.
3: It's a fair comment, Bubba. That's what you're aiming at. If a bloke gets his head in the way,
2: it's his fault, you reckon?
3: No, but I can't really comment because I haven't seen the incident. So, but that's just the issue of the game, isn't it? You could be still doing everything right and doing what you do, but there's going to be a physical clash. And I suppose if you've got a flaying arm, that sort of may be regarded as being careless,
2: Yeah.
3: I'm probably the other way that, he if he's got the ball and did it in the right way, but suddenly there is a clash and, See, that's what brings up the confusion with concussion and all that, because there's when you've got two big blokes, especially a fella who is 6'5" or 6 or something going for the ball and the other fella coming in, there's going to be a physical contact, and you can't keep your arms tucked in all the time, or it's just the nature of the game.
2: Certainly is.
3: It's a fine line.
2: It is. And literally, what's the line from the song? It's a fine line between pleasure and pain. Mm. And as far as East Perth are concerned, it's pain because they've lost their big ruckman at this stage for the rest of the season. And Yeah, potentially one or two rounds next year, depending on what happens with East Perth season and what happens tonight with the appeal. Hey, we'll give away a Glastonbury's Bar and Kitchen voucher today, so listen out for the cue to get involved there. Be another Who Am I, but listen out for the clues to try and answer the Who Am I question today. Matt Arrowsmith's here. He's got the latest in sport this morning for station sponsor Freightmart, locally owned and operated for international forwarding and local transport needs. Morning, Matt.
0: Good morning, Jake. Good morning, Wayne. Going to start off at the US Open, and you'll be excited, Wayne, because your man, Vandeschulp, he came back from two sets down and got to the next round, so he gets to take on the top seeds there of the next round, so he's still alive.
3: Yeah.
0: He keeps going on.
2: That was South African. He's Dutch.
3: Yeah, no. Well, did I say South African?
2: Yeah, yeah. So that was almost an H.D. Ackerman impression.
3: I'd like to see he'd have a big index finger, I reckon, because they'll have him brought up as a kid, you know, trying to stop the dike leaking and all that sort of stuff. So.
2: You're picking that up, Matty. I'm just shouldering arms. No, when not to play a shot.
3: No, save them because of... Anyway, moved on.
0: Karen Khachanov and Alexander Vlachs, they're going head-to-head at the moment, live. Khachanov took the first set, and Khachanov leads the second set 6-5, so that might go to a tie-break. We had another game that went the distance, Francis Tiafoe and also Alex Mickelson, that went 5 sets, but then Ben Shelton and Carlos Alcaraz, that went 5 sets. It finished about 3:30 a.m. US time, so Ben Shelton getting the win there. So,
3: beat Alcaraz.
0: Yeah, beat Alcaraz.
3: Well, there's all the Yanks, it looks like.
0: Yeah.
3: They're the ones going through. Come on, the Dutchman.
2: I left for Waffle World, and I think the match only just finished. I think it started almost when we were here for breakfast. So it was quite a lengthy game. And, yeah, as Wayne mentioned, a few Americans getting into the final four of the US Open, which is great to see.
0: Yeah, TFO and Shelton are going to play each other, so at least one American is going to be in the final. So good news for the American fans. They're giving us the US Open. Zverev and Vandeschulp, they play 7:30 this morning, so we'll keep an eye on how that goes. Over on the women's side, Coco Gauff, she's through to a semi-final as well, so good for the Americans there. She'll be taking on Rybakina. And then Jessica Pegula, she's in the semi-final as well against Aryna Sabalenka.
2: It's got to be one of the rare times. The top four seeds are in the semis. First seed, Aryna Sabalenka. Third seed, Jessica Pegula. Fourth seed, Coco Gauff. Plays second seed, Elena Rybakina. So there we go. That's probably the first time I can remember in a long time.
3: Brett was keen on Coco Gauff, wasn't he?
2: Yes. Yeah. She's certainly capable.
3: Yeah.
2: Sabalenka has a little birdie on her shoulder just asking the question, how do you go at this stage of a tournament? Pegula, yep, could be an All-American final there.
0: The cricket, England are 4 for 156 after they bowled up Pakistan for 133. Saud Shakil, he made 43. Mohammad Abbas made 21. Babar Azam went down the order and batted at 5, even with all the changes, just shuffled him around a little bit, which seemed a little bit strange. England, as I mentioned, 4 for 156. They were in a bit of trouble. They were 3 for 39. They managed to get some early wickets there. Their debutant Rizzullah, he took 2 for 42. He looked pretty dangerous. He's pretty skiddy. Emilio Gay, 60 for him, and then 52 not out at the moment for Harry Brook.
3: There was a bit of interest about team selection, wasn't there? A lot of people didn't know about it.
0: Well,
3: the captain especially.
0: Yeah, Babar Azam in the post-match, they asked him about it, and he said that he was as surprised as everyone else. So,
3: that's amazing.
0: That wouldn't happen under your coaching regime, would it?
3: Well, not that I know of.
2: But they just install people that are basically puppets at different times there in Pakistan. And, you know, there's always political interference and different people running the show. Joe Root, 8. He hasn't made 100 this summer for England. And he's been dismissed LBW 10 times in his last 13 innings. So
0: he was unlucky to be dismissed for that one, I thought.
2: 3 reds it had hitting leg.
0: All it has to do is hit, right?
2: Wayne, I know this is your opinion as a bowler. If you miss the ball and get hit on the pads, bad luck. If the finger goes up, the ball's shown to be hitting the stumps, use your bat.
3: Yeah, I agree with that.
2: He's had a rough run in terms of being dismissed in fashion. Yeah, get your bat in the way.
3: Get your feet working properly.
0: Are you retiring him?
2: No, not yet.
0: Oh.
2: No, Indians probably are because they want Sachin's record to stay. But, yeah, a lot of people thought he might get to the 15, nearly 16,000 test runs. in the next 12 months. It might take a little bit longer now. He's still fit. He's
3: second to Tendulkar, is he?
2: Yes, yeah. But he's captain at the moment, so I wonder if that's playing any extra burden. But the keeper up to the stumps a lot of the time. Keep him in his crease, so yeah, it's a good tactic from opposition sides, but that's a very poor Pakistan team. I mean, watching some of it last night, I went to bed when Pakistan's innings ended, but yeah, there's not a lot of... I mean, there's better first-class cricketers out there that are playing domestically for England that would get a game for Pakistan if they were born in that country, because there's not a lot of talent there, and the players that are talented aren't performing probably because of what's happening behind the scenes.
0: One-day cricket between South Africa and Namibia. South Africa 6 for 348 from their 50 overs. Namibia 8 for 162 from 31. Their target was 262, given there was some rain, so Duckworth Lewis Stern came into play. They had an opening pair with two debutants, the South Africans. It was Jordan Herman and Connor Esterhuizen. Connor Esterhuizen only made 10, but Jordan Herman on debut, 150.
2: Nice way to start. Might be retire on that. 150 average. No, he looks a good player. South Africa are producing some players, and clearly this is only Namibia, but yeah, 24-year-old left-hander, top of the order. Looks like he might be a player of the future. One to watch out for.
3: It'll be a good little tournament, that Australia, South Africa, I think. Yeah. You know, coming up, all the one-dayers, first of all, and then three test matches. So, yeah, I'm looking forward to that. I think the South Africans just might give us a little hurry up.
0: The Africa Continental Cup that I mentioned yesterday, Sierra Leone, they were back in action. They got smashed by Uganda. Uganda made 3 for 250 off 20 overs. Sierra Leone, 4 for 136.
2: Alrighty. Anything else for us, Matty?
0: A bit of news with Adam Zampa. We know we mentioned this last week, but it's been locked in now. He is going to the Hurricanes. And then some other contract news, but for the AFL, Dane Zorko signed on for next year.
2: Well, that does surprise me a little bit. I thought this year he's had a few injuries. I thought that this might be it. What is he, 37? He's getting independent.
3: Which one are we talking about, Zampa or
2: you say Zorko or Zampa?
0: Zampa. I went through both of them.
3: Yeah, well, Zampa, that's what I'm saying. Zampa, I want to know which one you're
2: Zorko.
3: Talking about. Okay.
2: Zampa's only 32, 33. Why would
3: he
2: retire?
3: He's played for five or six teams.
2: Yeah, doesn't mean he has to retire.
0: No, he's retiring. Everyone
2: clearly, I was talking about Zorko. Zorko's 38 next year. He's in Penderbury territory.
3: He's
2: had
0: still
2: injuries.
0: Playing well, though.
2: Yeah, well, if you're offered a contract, you wouldn't say no. My interest is, you know, Brisbane have got all these stars, young players coming through. There's got to be a point where they have to almost do a Penderbury, don't they, like Collingwood did, and say, hey, we might actually want to give this spot to a young player.
3: I think Zorko still plays a role, doesn't he? He's a niggly little man.
0: I win more games when he's there.
2: Penderbury was playing a role too. It wasn't like he was a liability for Collingwood. So at some point you have to make the tough call, but it's not coming yet. He's staying for 2028 or 2027. He might get to 2028.
3: And Zampa too.
0: He's going on.
3: He's going on. He just keeps going from club to club.
2: Three to go.
3: We might not have them.
2: Well, that's true. He's played for the Renegades. Yeah. They're going.
3: There's no new team.
2: What's he got? Adelaide,
3: Scorchers,
2: Perth, and the Sixers.
0: Will the Scorchers still stay the Scorchers, you reckon?
2: Oh, there'll be a Perth-based team. So it's all about...
0: Obviously.
2: Well, you don't know that. They might move us. Who knows?
0: Where? Well, we have no WA team.
2: Oh, they'll move us to, I don't know, maybe Broome. That's still
0: Broome.
2: WA. But not Perth. Oh. Who knows? Oh, you don't know. This is what happens when you invite privatisation, Matty. It could go anywhere.
0: They want to use Optus Stadium. They want the biggest crowd.
2: You'd hope so. You'd hope so. Anything else? We done.
0: That's all.
2: Very good. Thanks, Matty.
0: No worries.
2: Matt Arrowsmith here with us with the latest in sport this morning for station sponsor Freightmart. We got off topic a couple of times there. So it's probably best we straighten up and clear a break here on Sport FM this morning. It's almost 6:30. And on the other side, we're going to chat with James Sully Sutherland. We'll chat NRL. Simon of the Waffle and Lathlane, as we go there, says East Perth supporters might believe Jones got his hand to the ball, but that won't in any way be the argument used in securing his not guilty verdict. Simon's turned into a lawyer on the text line this morning. We'll find out what Tom Percy decides to go with as the legal representative for Scott Jones tonight at their appeal. Back after the break. Sports Breakfast, welcome back to the show as we guide you through the first hour of the day here on Sports Breakfast anyway. There'll be a few people who are up before us even here on Perth Sports Leader 91.3. It's Thursday the 10th of September. James Sully Sullivan to join us shortly. Ash Ram to complete the first hour. Mick McGuan and Chris McDermott in the second hour. We focus in on the footy. Damien Steele to join us. Western Force assistant coach. The Super Rugby Australia tournament is back. Matt Rogers is hoping to get South Amanda back into a Colts grand final. A former Demon and Swan District's Waffle League player, now in the coaching space. And Jared Emery is going to preview PFL grand final day, all bar the A grade, coming up this weekend. So Jared will talk us through some of the venues used and some of the matchups, and we'll also review the PFL Awards night, which was a couple of nights ago. You're welcome to join us as well. 0429 913 913. Call as well 9418 7700. Whilst your Brookton has a theory, Clarkie, you and I could play better defensive shots than those Pakistan batsmen. Do you think it's got something to do with Imran Khan in jail? Old bowlers stick together, Wayne, says Walshy.
3: Well, they tried. There was an issue during the first test match when they had an interview with Imran's kids at lunchtime, and then the Pakistanis were threatening not to come out after lunch. So there's obviously issues in that regard. He's been in jail for 3 years or something now, and people are very concerned about his health. But that's just totally political, and they still don't know what the charges are or whatever it is. So it's quite bizarre.
2: Certainly is. Hey, we mentioned earlier, we'll give you a who am I. When we open the second hour, this is for a Glastonbury's Bar and Kitchen voucher. They're in Northbridge. So listen out for the cue to text. Text only, 0429 913 913. Fremantle playing Geelong tomorrow night. Selection will be confirmed tonight. We spoke to Corey Wagner yesterday, who's hopeful of selection. And I reckon that he's a very good chance to be picked. I said that last week and he wasn't, but I would suggest he's still a good
3: chance.
2: Him in.
3: What number does he wear? He wears 13 30, and...
2: 34.
3: 34 in the league. Didn't he have 13 in the appeal?
2: Yes, they wear a few different numbers. They just sort of give him whatever jumper's left, I think.
3: Yeah.
2: You know, the regular Waffle players have to wear their chosen number, but you can pass the other ones around whoever you like. Yeah. I think Jeremy Sharp's worn about three different numbers this year. There was a theory last night on Waffle World that... he's won the Sandover medal, that somebody's already seen the graphics and the social media post in at WA Footy HQ. Because people who know, you have to know ahead of the night, so the word is that he might have already...
3: Pretty poor if it's been seen by a number of people, and or people in position like that getting it out. But, of course,
2: yes.
3: We go back to the David Holland story.
2: Yes.
3: You remember that?
2: Yes,
3: that was
2: I've
3: in
2: heard
3: the 80s.
2: That story. That,
3: you know, that's when they used to bet on it. He was about 30 or 40 to 1, and he ended up about 4 or 5 to 1 on. I don't know, because they just had to suspend betting because... that was leaked and
2: you can't bet
3: proved,
2: on it.
3: Proved the point.
2: You can't bet on it anymore.
3: No,
2: for that reason.
3: That was the end of it.
2: Yeah, that ruined it for everybody. So for anyone who thinks, I'm going to put all my hard-earned on Jeremy Sharp, you'd do it responsibly, of course. But it's not a possibility. So if that mail is true, Corey Watts came to the party with that news last night, so it could be Jeremy Sharp's name that gets called out. Next Monday night, we'll be there on Sport FM to cover the Sandover medal. We cover the NRL extensively with James Sully Sullivan. He joins us here on Sports Breakfast this morning to chat the first week of NRL finals. Morning, Sal.
4: Hello, Jacob, Wayne, listeners. Good timing. Just got to my destination. So beautiful.
2: Where are you this morning?
4: Good work. I'm in Sydney, calling in about half an hour, the International Schools Oztag Championship here in Sydney. Yeah, looking forward to a full day. Should be some interesting action, I would have thought. Yeah.
3: So, where do you actually paint?
4: No, I've been busy this. I've been in Yass all week. I've been painting. Yeah, been out at Yass painting Monday, Tuesday, and Wednesday. What's today? Thursday, that's right. Yeah, no, it was 3 days out at Yass. Lovely. Lovely week. Lovely week.
3: Okay.
2: Yeah, busy man.
3: You've got the perfect life by the sound of it.
2: Yeah, with some of those Oztag teams international, there'd be some tongue-twisting names, and we know you do them very well, Sal. You're well across some of the pronunciation. Are there any that are particularly challenging for you?
4: Now, Jacob, they rang me up Wednesday afternoon about this. They decided I haven't seen a team list yet.
2: Oh, so you're going in cold.
4: I'm going in cold. First game, 9:15 my time. I know he'll be having a giggle. Ross Cleaver will love that. He'll think Sully will do it. He can talk underwater with a mouthful of marbles. So I've got no problems.
2: Yeah. I've done a bit of that. I've done a bit of that too, calling footy over the years. You turn up, you get given the team list, you think, this is going to be a struggle. But you adapt very quickly and, there can be a little bit of generic commentary early, but you find your feet. The finals are set. So we've got our four finals to look forward to. The first is tomorrow night, the Rabbitohs and the Knights. It's an elimination final. Who's favoured here? I mean, the Rabbitohs had a bit of it was an emotional-charged victory, but they weren't playing a full-strength Roosters team last week. Who wins this game, Sal, at Allianz?
4: they've had a couple of emotional games in a row, haven't they? So third meeting, as you can imagine, I'll tell you what, the first one had 80 points. And the second one, as you know, had 60. So there's one thing with these two sides. There's plenty of points scored when they get on it. The Knights we haven't seen for 12 days. They had the bye in the last round. So their last game was 12 days ago. So some people go, oh, yeah, they'll be refreshed, ready to rock and roll. The other one, they say they might still start a little bit slowly. I think the big thing, both sides drop off a bit on the bench for me. So I'm looking at the 13-on-13 scenario. I think the Rabbitohs might have them. As we mentioned earlier in the week, if any side can upset a few in the top four, I do think it is the Rabbitohs as we roll forward. But this Newcastle side have, you know, they've had injuries and they just keep turning up. They've got an exciting back line as well with the Mullet boys, Fletcher Sharp and Fletcher Hunt, and obviously Bradman Best back in. It's going to be a real battle. That's going to be a good battle, isn't it? Best and Mitchell. I'm not sure if they line up on each other. Left, right, no, they're both left. So they won't line up on each other, but no doubt they'll have a little crash during the game. So we're going to pick a winner. I'll go the Rabbitohs, but as I said, you look at those earlier games, 80 points and 60 points scored.
3: All right, well, that's an elimination. The next one's a qualify. We've got the second side, the Warriors, up against the Dolphins, who are third. It's in Auckland. The Warriors will go in favourite, but I think you've got a little feel towards the Dolphins, that they may be the ones that can create the upset.
4: Very similar to the Friday night game, isn't it? The two games, 2018 in Wellington, 26-24 in Brisbane. Nothing. That's 2 points. And when you look at it, obviously Warriors won in Wellington, Dolphins won in Brisbane. They come and the last few weeks the Warriors' defence has dropped off. They welcome back Jackson Ford. We know both sides can score points. Dallin Watini Zalesniak, big loss, isn't he? The curly mullet on the wing for the Warriors, and they'll come up against a side in the Dolphins, as we just said, then Dunny. You know, they're a side at full strength. They're a side I like. Their first finals appearance, they want to make it a good one. So it's going to be a beauty. It's the one I'm eagerly looking forward to watching. And I'm going to go to the Dolphins, as you mentioned.
5: And what an effort. I mean, this is still a pretty new team, isn't it, in the NRL? There's been a few twists and turns, there always is. That's the narrative that comes with being a professional sporting team. But this is a fair effort to qualify top four for your maiden finals campaign. It's not like they've just limped in.
4: No, that's right. And they come into it on the back of last year when they scored the most points in the competition. They've refined their defence. And look where they are, in a top four, in form. You know, like, as you say, you look at both these sides. They're the two most in-form sides in the comp. When you look at it, look at bare stats, Warriors have won six in a row, and the Dolphins have won seven in a row. So, you add that all up. I tell you what, I've got a lovely little stat. Dunny, you love my little stats. Jack Bostock has played 14 games. He hasn't lost a game this year for the Dolphins. So he's 15 from 15 at the moment this year. 14 for the Dolphins, one for New South Wales. His sister plays for the Titans, Indy. Now, she didn't play when the Titans got beat. She's 9 from 9. I might be putting the nail into him this week. Oh, but the Bostocks, get on a Bostock.
5: Bostock stocks are high.
4: Oh, the Bostock stocks, I like it.
3: they've just thrown down their phone and radio with you dropping them in like
5: that. Kiss of death. Well done, Sal. You've got another one. Let's hope that record continues for the Bostock's sake. You talked about two informed teams with the Warriors and the Dolphins. Well, two teams that aren't informed that probably limped into finals are the Sharks and the Cowboys. But the Sharks have got a few key players coming back, notably Nicho Hynes, amongst others. Still a few key-ins for the Cowboys, including Jeremiah Nanai. Who can you actually get a form line read on here with the Sharks and the Cowboys?
4: Yeah, you mentioned Nicho, but the big one's Braden Trindle. Mm. He's the big one. Coming back into the seven, they haven't won a game since he's been gone. They've won one from their last five. Cowboys have won two from their last five. So both sides, Cowboys had a win at the judiciary on Tuesday night. Reuben Cotter got let off that charge. Was charged, but then they downgraded it. So he'll be there. So that's a big in. I think the big thing for me, I know they moved it to Allianz, that's okay. Shark Park's not up for finals. We all know that. But I think I think the Sharks, with Trindle back, will have too much ammo for the Cowboys.
3: All right, the final game we've got is the Panthers up at the playing against the Roosters, first, fourth. The Roosters, there's 13 ins, which, because I think they had so many outs last week to rest, so we don't get a real, you know, work on them of how their form is after that weekend. But the Panthers go in pretty short price favourites, and they would still be favourites for this whole tournament, I would have thought.
4: They will be. Their last loss was to the Roosters. Interesting enough, the last win for the Roosters was v the Panthers. You mentioned those players they're going to welcome back. Butcher, Cherry Evans, Collins, Crichton, Nawonga Nitawase, Bradley, Robson, Savala, Smith, Tedesco, Toya, White, Wong, Third Hinkum. You know, we'll know on Sunday afternoon, did Robbo make the Wong decision. But for me, it's one of those games. The Chooks have lost 12 of their last 14 v the Panthers. They haven't beaten the Panthers in a final game in 16 years. 16 years! The Panthers, as we know, coming along nicely. I'm still not sure Luke Garner's a centre. That left edge, he'll cop plenty, in my humble. But you're right about the Panthers at the moment. They look like favourites in the competition. Jack Cole will play in the six. They still haven't worked out who is Nathan Cleary's best partner. Blaise Talangi's on the bench. I don't think he'll start. Jack Cole looks like he's the chosen one at the moment. But at the end of the day, it all comes down to that man, doesn't it? Nathan Cleary. We know he's the best conductor in the competition. Just rolls around nicely. But he'll take on an old stager in Dalia Cherry-Evans, who's been moved into the seven. Well, 6-7, Savala and him. It won't make any difference. Cherry-Evans will be controlling. This is a beauty to finish it, boys. And I'm going to go to Roosters in a shot.
5: I wouldn't have predicted that. I wondered, and obviously these players are first choice, so you have to bring them back, but how many changes is too many changes? But that's not a problem for you with the Roosters.
4: No, I don't think it is, and the reason being is there were so many of them. You know what I mean? It's not as if, okay, Sully, you're in this week, Jacob, you're out this week, we've got Wayne. At the end of the day, they rested them all together, so the combinations will still be there. And you go back not so long ago how good a game it was. So,
3: Did you say you've been painting 3 days? Because the fumes might have got to you because the top two teams will be playing again next week.
4: Yes, well, we'll wait and see. We'll wait and see.
3: Okay.
5: Well, there's a few surprises in the AFL qualifying finals, so maybe the NRL qualifying finals follow suit. Anything to throw at our listeners to wager responsibly on, Sal?
4: Yeah, absolutely. I've got plenty this week. We're going to have some fun. I've got four. Oh. So, what we're going to do, I like Rabbitohs, Dolphins, Sharks, $4.93. Herbie Farmworth from the Dolphins and KL Eero from the Sharks, $6.11. Now, just I want you to add in Friday night Cody Walker. Just add him into those two. So Walker, Farmworth, Earall. So what I'm basically saying, if Walker doesn't score on a Friday night, make sure you play into the Saturday. Yes? Okay?
3: Righto.
4: $21.38, that one.
3: So who Walker for? He's the Rabbitohs, is he?
4: He's Rabbitohs. Yep. And then we'll just have a little same game multi. Sharks, Cowboys, KL Earall, Ronaldo Mulitalo from the Sharks, of course. Cowboys Tom Dearden and Helium Lukey, $55.
5: Ooh. Gee, we'll be running to the bank if that comes up, Sal.
4: Mm. Oh, mate, my word, we will be.
3: Euro.
4: It's IRO, but it's pronounced E. Euro.
3: Farnsworth, Euro, and Cody Walker, and then Iro, Malatala, and Riordan and Leakey.
4: That's it. Beautiful.
5: Excellent.
4: Rolls off your tongue.
5: Yeah, well, the more you say it, the easier it gets, Sal, so you're doing our listeners a favour as well as Wayne with the pronunciation. Hey, we're grand final weekend here in the local competition. You mentioned some of the matchups. Have you got some predictions for us? Who's going to be winning those premierships?
4: Yeah, some good games. Congratulations to Cade McDonald from the South Perth Lions. Became the 2026 Ken Allen medalist last night. So well done to Cade. It's been a good journey. It's a feel-good story, Cade. So well done to him. He'll be celebrating this morning. But the Lions have got big business at 5 o'clock at Dorrien Gardens. Well, they'll take on the Fremantle Roosters. 12 years since the Lions won a grand final, Dunny. If I asked you that, you would have went, no way.
3: And no way.
4: Our great mate Justin Barney Nixon coached that side. So it's a long, long time since premiership success for the Lions, and the Roosters will be there trying to upset them. In the women's tackle, we've got Ellen Brook versus Willoughby. And the Val Murphy Trophy, the reserve grade, North Beach versus South Perth. Big battle that. Third grade, North Beach versus Willoughby. And to start the day at 11 o'clock, it'll be North Beach up against South Perth. So a big day there at Dorrien Gardens. Let's hope it's the weather's all good. The final grand final before the Bears arrive. And, yeah, no, it's all up and about. It'll be a great day.
3: All right, just got to remind people, remember to go to Dorrien Gardens, not Dorsonia Park.
5: is Dorsonia Park actually a park, or is that just one Wayne made up? We've got his D's mixed up.
4: That's where you go and buy your meat.
5: Yes. Yeah. No, go to Ryan's Quality Meat. Station sponsor, please.
4: Ah, that's right. Of course.
5: So I was out walking yesterday and I saw a gentleman walking out in a Perth Bears Guernsey. He was out walking around. So there's people around, certainly the southeast where I live, that are rocking the Bears kit at the moment.
4: Mate, they're everywhere. They are everywhere. I'll see a couple here today. I really mean that. They are absolutely everywhere. It's great. So, yeah. I've got the Bears there, and they're got a big match against their traditional rivalists, the Newtown Jets, on Saturday at Leichhardt Oval. So, 1 o'clock kickoff that one. North Sydney Bears versus the Newtown Jets. It's just two traditional clubs in the Australian Rugby League. How good's that?
3: Johnny Saxon will be up and about, I would imagine. He gets on Matt's show in the afternoons and, you know, gives us what's going on in the local league and that. But, yeah, you know, just the whole season, you know, it's been great, hasn't it? It introduced a couple of teams and the numbers that have been, you know, of play and, you know, just the way those teams came in and performed and that as well. It just shows you that the announcement of the Bears thing, it's really given the rugby league here a boost.
4: Oh, it's given it a massive punch in the arm, mate. Absolute massive. So, yeah, it's wonderful. And as I said, no doubt there'll be a big crowd there on Saturday. And then once that's done, with the Bears, they'll all arrive in town and the pre-season will start. So, no, it's exciting. The future of rugby league in town. It's great to be a part of it, to be honest. Let's all of us, you know, we've all been there, you guys and myself. So it's just a new era, isn't it?
5: Yeah, it's the start of a very exciting journey and we can't wait to see what it all looks like. So we'll let you get set up. Hope you've got a good vantage point for your call today and we'll chat to you on the other side of the first week of finals. Go well.
4: That's it. Stay safe, boys.
5: Good man. James Sully Sullivan with us here on Sports Breakfast, our NRL man, Monday, Thursday. No final tonight. Thursday night, football's over for the year, AFL and NRL. But Friday night, the first match of the NRL final series, Rabbitohs Knights, cutthroat final. Losers' season is over. Winner goes on. Qualifying final Saturday, Warriors Dolphins eliminator on Saturday night, Sharks Cowboys, and Sunday, it's a blockbuster, Panthers Roosters, and Sal, if you missed it, is tipping the Roosters. Number of inclusions, they rested most of their first choice team last week, and they're hoping to set themselves for a bit of an ambush on the Penrith Panthers at CommBank Stadium in Sydney on Sunday.
3: The other big call is the Dolphins to beat the Warriors at home. So, you know, they've been very much a form team, as you reckon. I think, what do you say, Dolphins so many win in a row, and then the Warriors won so many in a row, it should be an absolute belter of a final, that one.
5: Yep, completely agree. And I think part of the reasoning maybe behind Sal tipping the underdogs in both qualifiers is what happened last year, where the same thing happened. Mm-hmm. The two favourites, the two ladder leaders lost and ended up going out in straight sets. So I'm not sure that'll happen this year, but certainly it did for the Raiders and the Bulldogs. So, yeah, we'll see what happens this time around. 0429 913 913 is the text. You can call 2 9 418 7700. Simon of the Waffle and Lathlane, someone else texts me this as well. No doubt the David Holland story is true because I've heard it many times from many different people. But there was another betting plunge that saw betting suspended forever. It was in 1997 when Brady Anderson won the Sandover medal. Someone tipped someone off, someone working in the organisation that had access to the winner of the Sandover tipped someone off, and that saw a plunge on that player. And from that point on, you haven't been able to bet on the Sandover. So 1997 and Brady Anderson. That was the final straw for betting on the Sandover and too many people having inside word.
3: Did he go and play for North Melbourne?
5: I think he did, yeah.
3: Which side did he play for?
5: There was a Brady Rawlings, I know, played for North Melbourne, but Brady Anderson, was he Swan Districts? No, I don't think he was. I'll tell you in a moment who he played for. There'll be listeners out there who know him, a bit before my time of following footy, but I certainly know the name. And a Sandover medalist, so gets invited back every year. North Melbourne he played for in the AFL. Played for Swans and East Perth.
3: Swans, okay.
5: So he started at East Perth, and then that's where he won the Sandover, and he finished his career at Swans when he came back. All right, let's clear our final break of the hour, because on the other side we're going to chat with Ash Ram. He's going to join us here on Sports Breakfast. He's our angling man on a Thursday morning, and he'll be enjoying the warmer days, I reckon. He got away to Exmouth, didn't he? He's been in Brisbane, so he's been chasing the sun. But the sun has arrived back in Perth, and our prodigal son, Chap Fishing, will join us on the other side. Ash Ram coming up in the Run to Seven. Yesterday we spoke to Chris Pike and we're talking about the Perth Wildcats. They're still yet to announce their import point guard. One here off the text that says, morning boys, strong information that the Wildcats will be announcing their point guard today. Brandon Knight seems to be signed, sealed and delivered. I did hear that name yesterday. There was whispers of Isaiah Thomas. We spoke to Chris about him yesterday, as well as Victor Oladipo. Well, there's a name. But Knight got the nod. So there we have it. 0429 913 913 if you'd like to join us here on Sports Breakfast. Let's welcome Ash Ram, who joins us now. He always joins us in the Run to 7 o'clock on a Thursday to give us all the latest angling news. Beautiful time of year, Ash. Welcome to you.
6: Hey, good morning, mate. It certainly is. It's certainly starting to feel definitely like spring is locked and loaded, given the fact you may have noticed the last few mornings we're starting to feel those stronger easterlies, that little bit more puff at sunrise coming from the east, a little brisker, a little cool at times as well, but it's a sign that the highs are getting some good strength to them, meaning that's going to hold those cold fronts down. And spring is certainly here, lads.
5: All right, what have you got for us today, Ash? Something to do with the Commonwealth? What are we talking about this morning?
6: Yeah, Jacob, unfortunately, we're getting back political again. We're going to have to bring it up because it's an opportunity for recreational anglers and water users across Western Australia to jump in and have their say. Make sure you try and have some engagement. This is getting driven from the Commonwealth, a review of the Commonwealth Marine Parks. People may have heard of it in politics and stuff over the last period of time, the last few years, with this mythical target of 30% of Australia's oceans locked up by 2030. Now, marine parks have been a thing that have been around over plenty of time, Jacob. And the marine parks have all different statuses. There's times when it can be called a marine park, but it can coexist with fishing and water other water use. It's not a total lockout or 100% no-take zone. Now, we have quite a few of those marine parks up and down our coast, from the Geograph up through the Abrolhos Montes, up to Ningaloo, all those beautiful places up and down the West Australian coast. Parks may be created, but also the status of parks may be changed to no-take zones so that the Wells and the Nationals, the Commonwealth Park side can try to hit this magic number. We're asking, you know, where is the due diligence and where is the science and where is the true community engagement? There is a link that Recfish West put up 24 hours ago on their Facebook and social media sites. Jump on there. There's a picture of a wreck angler holding a dolphin fish. Jump into those links. Have a good read for yourself. And it's your opportunity to jump in as a recreational angler, water user in WA, and have a say on how a change in status or new parks would affect your weekend life, your social life in WA. So sometimes we think these things are all too hard, but it is definitely time to jump in and have your say. This is getting pushed from a federal level, and we know from a federal level they love to rubber stamp pretty numbers. We need to make a little bit of noise here if we can. Definitely have your say. It does close, I believe, off the top of my head, towards the end of September. So you only have a few weeks. Hopefully you'll hear and see a little more about it and plenty of opportunity. But if you get the chance, leave yourself a voice memo to jump onto one of those links. Only going to be 5 or 10 minutes. But the more people that get on there, the more we can show how much it has effect on water use, not just fishing in WA, mate. It's a little bit of a concern, and it's something we need to make sure we have a say about.
3: Yeah, and I suppose it is important. People will say, oh, well, someone else will do it. But, you know, when it's, it's going to affect everybody, isn't it? When you talk about just not only the fishing aspect, but the recreational, and we know how healthy it is for all our kids and, you know, the future.
6: It is, Clarky, and that is part of the point. A lot of these places are near shore. We're talking places like Geograph Bay. We're talking, Two Rocks, Ninga or Bros. The Rottnest Trench, there's been some zones there cut off, and which always were quite funny where, because it is in extremely deep water. It's only where people troll. If they were to make that a no-take zone and you couldn't troll for dolphin fish and marlin where the effect on the marine is negligible, and take away that experience near shore, there's places you may not be able to spear. There's places you may not be able to put your crayfots in off the Two Rock zone. Simple, good, everyday weekend activities like those will be affected should these parks be changed, created and changed to no-take or 100% no-take zones. So definitely go on there, Clarkie. Don't think someone else is going to do it. Don't think it's going to get too busy, because they will keep pushing if we don't provide any resistance. And before we know it, all of our favourite areas may not be accessible going into the future. So that's something, if you can get the chance to do this weekend, the following weekend, that would be fabulous. Jump on that board. Hey, on a good one, Clarky, spring is trout time, right, mate? It is Trout Fest coming up towards the first week of October. They've had some good hatchery numbers this year. We're looking like something over 70,000 rainbow trout about to be released in all the dams from Maroona way back down, all the way down to Pemberton over the next few weeks is the report. So that looks like it could be potentially a good year for trout and things like that up in the hills, which is a great place to take the family and kids on weekends. And you don't have to have a boat. You don't have to have all the expensive equipment. It can just be a walk along the awesome rivers, streams, tributaries and the dams themselves. A great place to head for weekends, mate.
3: With the weather changing and getting nice and fine, people suddenly go into the shed and get their rods out and all that. But the safety aspect of it, I just think a lot of people go down and get onto the rocks and have a bit of a fish there and maybe get a little overconfident. What about from a safety aspect in that regard? Because there is still a bit of a danger in the rocks and that. People got to be pretty aware of that.
6: You certainly do, Clarkie, and it's easy to think at times the sun is shining, so it all must be good. The sun is one thing. So making yourself aware, Clarkie, jump onto a couple of weather sites that monitor the height of swell and watch those over a few weeks, and you'll watch how swell can be very unpredictable and how swell and wind don't always correlate. It can be the calmest of days, the sunniest, the most beautiful spring day that you feel like there is. But the swell can have a lot of drive in it. And when swell is building, when swell is growing, when it might be a forecast to be a 3-metre swell in 2 days' time, between now and then, those swells start to get stronger and more unpredictable. And that's where people can say, oh, there was a king wave. Or it's just a building swell. They're things to make yourself familiar with. So if you start to monitor some sites, jump down and have a look. Have a look at swell cameras. There's lots of things available online these days. See what you're seeing on the beach. If you're half an hour's drive from the shore, you can jump onto swell cameras. You can jump onto live swell feeds through the Department of Bureaus, the Bureau of Meteorology, website. You can jump into live swell buoys off Fremantle, Mandurah, Rockingham, all these places, and get a live feed of what's actually going on in the ocean, not just what the forecast is. So I'll give you any tips today. Search the live swell feeds and the live wind updates. And that's truly what's happening in the ocean, not just the forecast that you may get. There could be a little mishmashy, like all weather forecasts can be, mate.
5: Great advice. Ash, always great information for our listeners and topics that are very relevant to people who love angling as much as you. Thanks for your time this morning. Have a great weekend.
6: Absolutely, lads. Enjoy the sunshine. Good luck, tight lines, and we'll talk next Thursday.
5: Ash Ram, a man with his finger on the pulse when he joins us each and every week and some of the topics that are around, and he's very much at the coalface. He is one who puts his money where his mouth is. He's always happy to jump on a certain cause and has been involved in a few working groups, hasn't he, over time too. So he's someone who cares and puts his name out there and is happy to attach himself to any of these causes.
3: Yeah, so get on that site, Fishwreck. Is that Fishwreck?
5: Wreckfish.
3: Wreckfish West.
5: Yes.
3: And, just put down some of your comments. It's important, or just...
5: people power.
3: Yeah.
5: It's your chance to have a say.
3: Otherwise, they'll just slip it in the background.
5: Absolutely. Hey, we're off to a break. It is news time. When we return, Mick McGuan joins us. We'll also give you the Who Am I. This is for your chance at a Glastonbury's Bar and Kitchen voucher this morning here on Sports Breakfast. So stay tuned for that. Mick McGuan and Chris McDermott, inaugural Crow skipper, to join us. Can Adelaide cause a boil over at the Gabba?
2: fantastic to have your company here on Sports Breakfast Thursday morning, the 10th of September. So much happening in the world of sport, and we're keeping your finger on the pulse here on Perth Sports Leader, 91.3 Sport FM. Now, the who am I on our way to Mick McGuan? I'm sure Mick knows the answer. Who am I? This is for a Glastonbury's Bar and Kitchen voucher, and that'd just be a peace of mind to know you're across the who am I question for today. Born in 1993, good year that, I was drafted out of South Fremantle by Geelong in 2011. A key position player, I played 37 games for the Cats from 2014 to 2016 before being traded to Fremantle at the end of the 2016 season. I played three seasons for the Dockers without ever really establishing myself in Freo's best side, one of many key forwards tried post Matthew Pavlich's retirement. My most famous moment in purple came in 2017 when I kicked the winning goal against North Melbourne. I played 66 games across Geelong and Fremantle, kicking 67 goals. Who am I? 0429 913 913. If you can tell us who that footballer is with your name and suburb, you'll go in the draw for the $50 Glastonbury's voucher located in Northbridge. I'll give it to you one more time before Mick joins us. Born in 1993, I was drafted out of South Fremantle by Geelong in 2011. A key position player, I played 37 games for the Cats from 2014 to 2016 before being traded to Fremantle at the end of the 2016 season. I played 3 years for Freo without ever really establishing myself in the Dockers' best side, one of many key forwards tried post-Matthew Pavlich's retirement. My most famous moment in purple came in 2017 when I kicked the winning goal against North Melbourne. I played 66 games across the Cats and the Dockers, kicking 67 goals. Who am I? Your name and suburb with the answer that you feel is to 0429 913 913. Let's welcome Mick McGuan. He joins us now, Collingwood Premiership player in 1990, and he joins us every Thursday morning for station sponsor Boss Industrial for all your industrial needs. Morning, Mick.
7: G'day, Jacob. Good morning, Wayne.
2: Very exciting time of year now. We're down to the final six, and the double chance is gone. From here, you win, you're in. You lose, it's season over. Before we get into the games that we've got this weekend, Tom Liberatore's retirement. I mean, it's very hard to follow in a father's footsteps at any club. But, gee, cut from a very similar cloth, those two. Tony and the Tom, and, gee, they've been tenacious players for a long time at the Bulldogs. A word on Tom Liberatore's career?
7: Well, I love watching him play. Super tough. He was uncompromising when it came to what winning looked like. He was provocative. He'd certainly like to get in the face of the opposition players. And there's a couple of things that I'd like to mention that were his strengths. I thought he was a stoppage genius. He'd just quite often find himself at the right spots, get to the hit zones of his ruckman. He'd have clean hands, under heat mostly, and never fumbled. But his vision to get the ball from inside to outside was an asset. I think his goal sense was understated, either through set shot goal kicking or snaps. He just had that uncanny feel for where the goals were, irrespective of where he was on the ground. And probably the one that does stand out is just he was an extraordinary tackler. Once tackled, the opponent stayed tackled, and he certainly bought into both sides of the ball. He could win the footy, but he certainly loved winning it back.
3: All right, similar play to that would be Jack Viney. What's the decision there from Melbourne? Are they going to make the tough decision?
7: Yeah, strong call, and I think it's the right call in the view that they've got an evolving nature of their list, the speed of the game. They didn't have any luck this year with injury, tried to get back a couple of times, couldn't get across the line. Played that last game of the year, it looked like the tempo of the game certainly had got in front of him. And obviously, we love his competitiveness. He certainly was a statesman in that facet of the game. You could trust him in contest. He was a fierce tackler as well. But this transition game that the game of footy's now become, you certainly need players that can get up, back, get outside stoppage and influence the game from a structural standpoint, defensive transition. And maybe that's where Jack's found wanting at the moment. Some club might roll the dice on him because he brings great leadership. He's been captain of the club. He certainly makes statements around how he wants himself to play and others follow suit. But I think with Pickett, Sparrow, Langford, the recruitment of Jack Steele's become timely now, knowing Jack Viney might not be there.
2: Yeah, it's an interesting call, but gee, Stephen King's been willing to make some tough decisions in his first 12 months as a senior coach, so kudos to him, and hopefully Jack Viney finds another home. Zach Bailey, a lot of talk around his future this year and whether he'd stay with Brisbane or he'd re-sign or he'd head to Adelaide. How significant is it, Mick, that he's announced this week that he's staying with Brisbane when they're playing Adelaide, the team that's been after his services? Do you think that's all very strategic from Brisbane?
7: Or from Zach, who knows?
2: Yeah.
7: But it could have a doomsday effect on either club, really. Like, if Adelaide happen to get them, they'll be thinking, oh, well, we kept him quiet, didn't have much impact on the game. So from Brisbane's point of view, it might be a strategy rolling him out that didn't really work in their favour, but also it could be a doomsday for Adelaide if he gets a bag of goals, kick three against them early on in the year, with clearly influential centre forward.

0: their contract status today. They look to perform and get to a higher level so they can get some more currency when it comes time for an add-on to their contract. But an eight-year deal, I don't know who's got the crystal ball to predict what his body's going to be like in that period of time. I know there's players getting to mid-30s. Have a look at Dangerfield last week and his influence with high performance and the way they prepare and the way they look after themselves. It's a credit to the modern-day player. And obviously with the sports science that's elevated since, say, our day 30-odd years ago, that's given players every chance to grow their careers and extend their careers. Scott Pendlebury's another case in point who continues to get out there, and on the back of strong preparation, good conversations with sports science about how to prepare and what you need to do from a diet standpoint, inside the gym standpoint, outside on the field standpoint. So you have to get all those things right. And obviously the big thing, you have to have some luck with injury, because that can certainly derail any player at any time. And all of a sudden the eight-year contract, when you're going to be 35 on its completion, could be a long stretch.
1: All right, first of the finals on Friday night, Fremantle Geelong. We saw them play, you know, late in the season, and you know, Geelong left a few people home, and it was Luke Jackson was the difference in that. Does he become the key again in this game?
0: Oh, he's clearly one of them. That was the probably three tools in front of the ball that didn't work well last week. Josh Racing, for example, not to take a mark. But Luke Jackson in that round 15 game you're talking about, Wayne, he was magnificent. He had the most impact on the ground. By memory, he had about 28 to 30 disposals. His tackling and follow-up work that night was extraordinary, and also pushed forward and kicked three really critical goals in that nine-point victory. They did have 29 shots at goal that day. They certainly dominated the scoreboard, so accuracy is always a part of the conversation when you come to teams when you're losing at the pointy end of the year. You've got to take your chances. And then he's going to be up against probably a trio of players. There's talk that Sam DeConing might come into the team to be an add-on for defensive cover, but also relief ruck. You've got a young ruckman in Mitch Edwards, and then you've got the versatility of Mark Whitsales to contend with, all in an attempt to probably curb the influence of Luke Jackson, knowing full well that he's a terrific athlete, he's a super competitor, and he's their primary ruckman right now, so they'll probably try to wear it down by having three players roll through him.
2: Yep, that's what they tried that night with Edwards, DeConing, Blitzarves, and even Shannon Neal, I think, did some ruck work. So they'll throw a few at Luke Jackson. Mason Cox is there in support for Fremantle. You mentioned the tall trio who struggled last week, Voss, Tracy, Amos. Will they respond? We've spoken a bit about it on the show this week. Mick, can you see a strong response from those three?
0: Yeah, I can, because they've had a terrific year, and I've never sort of thrown out form on the Baker's basis of 1 week. And you know, when you get to the pointy end of the year, it's the best versus the best, and good defenders can hold good forwards. Conversely, good forwards can get hold of good defenders, and I'm just hoping that's the case for Tracy, Voss and Amos. They kicked two goals between them last week, but I think it was more about their ball moving up the ground. The pressure that Hawthorn applied in their front half of the ground was absolutely sensational. 32 turnovers they created, Fremantle, in that part of the ground, and they got scored against. So I think they'll be wanting more control coming through the mid part of the ground with better decisions against an assertive and aggressive defence like Geelong. So they'll have to get that right. But if they get flow on the game and then get to their launch areas, when these trio work together in tandem with good separation and isolation, that's when they're most efficient. And if they get that ball use right coming out of half back and they can get through and over that Geelong aggressive defensive team defence, I think opportunities for Tracy, Amos and Boss will certainly present.
1: The influence of Tom Stewart back there, I mean, would Longyear be thinking maybe Voss on him to try and counter that? Do you look along those sort of lines? Because he's so influential.
0: Absolutely. And if it's not Stewart, they can release different other types of players to be the free, Zach Buffy, Jack Henry. They just get it right. They understand what they want to look for to present that plus one opportunity. Stewart's the obvious one who just reads the game so well. He just gets in the line of ball. He's got great courage in the air. His timing to jump at the footy is elite. And generally, he's got sure hands when he leaves the ground to mark the ball. That's the reason why these players that can win the ball back through intercept opportunity are so valuable to any team, let alone in a final against a good team that's got front half ability to hit the scoreboard. So I'd be certainly entertaining the Voss matchup, even though last week we saw Sicily really control that one-on-one matchup against Voss, and he was arguably best player on the ground. I think Voss would learn a lot from that experience. The Sicily positioning will be a bit similar to what Tom Stewart is, and if he does get that defensive forward role, he's certainly got to come to the party and play better than he did last week.
2: How will we judge Fremantle's season, Mick?

0: It all ends on Friday night. Minor premiers, Adelaide did it last year, went out in straight sets. If Freo follow suit, how will we judge their season?
1: Once again, the microscope will be put surely, fair and squarely on the shoulders of the coaching staff, but also the playing group. And then you sort of say to yourself, well, how do you have that discussion around their overall season, which winning 19 wins, their best ever record, the best percentage in the club, in the competition of 137.2%. That's terrific. It just goes to show in 23 games they got a lot right. They won one more game than Sydney, three more than Brisbane and Hawthorn that rounded out the top four. But I suppose if you get into finals, their last 3 weeks, 4 weeks has been pretty clunky. They've lost three of their last four. That, to me, is a little bit of a concern now. I thought they'd respond last week against Hawthorn, but they were really disappointed. Disappointing in relation they couldn't handle the heat and the pressure that Hawthorn certainly applied. And if Geelong have got one probably disadvantage comparative to what Hawthorn presented last week, is their intensity for the whole game. They give you looks, Geelong. They can't sustain it. They've got an ageing group that can't cover the ground like a youthful exuberant Hawthorn could last week. And they've got to seize that moment. We'll understand there'll be momentum swings in this game. Fremantle will get control. They want to get the ball forward. They want to lock it in. I thought that front half profile they presented in round 15 could be the point of difference. If they revisit that, and I reckon JL got it right, they'll draw on things that they've done well over the course of the 23-game season, not just the one game lost last week. If they can draw on that round 15 experience by saying, well, Geelong going into that game with the best forward half intercept team, but also the best team at scoring from those intercepts. They kept them to 19 points in that facet of a game in that game last time. But when Fremantle went forward, Geelong struggled to get it out. They created turnovers themselves. They went back and scored 6-7, goal 7. So 49 points to 19 points in that front half profile discussion. If that mirrors round 15, Fremantle will be advancing the next week.
2: All right, we mentioned Tom Stewart. Now, he didn't play in that last game. With no Smith, no Myers. I mean, they'll be back in the side. Their influence, I'm sure, is going to be great. But also Patrick Dangerfield, with the way that he played last week, you know, whether he can follow that up. I mean, is that a big enough difference to get a result here?
1: It could possibly be, but, you know, we had an experience last week with Sydney without Warner, without Heaney, without Jordan, Blakey off halfback, and Bice. They all didn't play for Sydney, and they brought in some youthful exuberance who got the job done against a team that most would have picked Brisbane because of who was not playing. So you've just got to take it on face value who is in the team, plan for their best, try to destruct what they are capable of producing. And with three of those four players you mentioned who didn't play in round 15, in Smith, Stewart and Myers, they're integral parts to the three areas of the ground. Smith's their gut runner. He had a slow start last week. He got going mid-stages. You know he's going to get from contest to contest. He didn't play that night because of illness. Stewart, we know we just spoke about his influence, if allowed. They'll try to free him up to be the free defender who can slide across and influence the air and try to control the air and then win the ball back and kickstart their offense. And Myers, who presented as a high half forward, he's their connector. And he'll be the one that'll be trying to change lanes with his deft touches around his body. And he'll look to disrupt Alex Pearce's positioning and his influence in the air, because one thing we did know against Geelong last time they played, Pearce took 7 intercept marks and his impact was profound in that defensive part of the ground to stifle any Geelong attack. So they're going to be integral parts. And in the Dangerfield discussion around his 5-goal haul last week, different circumstances this week. You have to get on a plane. Better pressure up the ground, I reckon, will come in this game from Brayshaw, Sarong, and all players buying in to really chase, tackle and force an errant entry going inside the long forward line. And you've got a player that's got to travel at 36 years of age and back it up in a short space of time. So the jury will be out, because we witnessed what he did last year, more as a midfielder when he had significant impact, but the week after he was not sighted, even though he had a bad corky going into that contest.
0: Yep, yeah, and that's what a lot of people are referencing this week, that he had that stunning prelim and then struggled on grand final day. And I think the travel factor is relevant too, and his age. There's a few players who would struggle to travel and play their best game at his age. Jeremy Cameron, so it feels like Dangerfield playing more forward to cover Cameron's lack of impact. He's playing higher, almost on a wing at different times, Jeremy Cameron. He's battled an arm injury from last year's grand final all through the year. What would you do with him? Mick, do you send him back to full forward? Do you keep him further up the ground? What do you do to get the best out of Jeremy Cameron?
1: Well, there's an opportunity to play him up the ground and get the ball in his hands, because we know he's such a good field kick. He doesn't waste opportunities. He sees the game really well and he executes really well on most occasions. but there's also an opportunity to strengthen up their front half. If the trends are saying territory's in our advantage and he's not getting the ball between the arse to be a part of that territory and those chains, I reckon Chris Scott will certainly put him back to his mainstay position, and that's being played as a primary forward to complement Shannon Neal, to add another avenue to goal. Players that have got natural forward craft who can kick goals and add goals to the tally of the scoreline, they're invaluable. And Cameron's done it for years. He just knows how to get separation. He can get a goal out of a stoppage. He can kick a freaky snap. He just generates enthusiasm when the game needs it. So I'd be surprised if he doesn't spend more time fine based on his build-up over the last couple of weeks. So I think they've got him in mind to be a part of their forward mix as they get deeper into September if they can advance past Friday night.
2: All right, Brisbane, Adelaide, Saturday, another game that we're looking forward to. Chris Fagan, he was a bit critical. He did a little scathing of his team about their attitude, got ahead of themselves and all that. Was that what it was all about? Was it attitude that led for the downfall of Brisbane?
1: Well, I think so, because one thing that's unconditional in AFL footy, Wayne, is you're expected to give 100% effort 100% of the time, and attitude around effort is a choice. You've got to have the right choices when it comes to your attitude around effort and work rate. And I just felt watching that game last week in review, they just didn't work hard when the ball was lost, especially out of stoppage. They had too many players walking from stoppage, and the burst of Goulden, for example, just couldn't be defended. And their layers of defence around stoppage loss was a concern. They were ball hunters. You know, Neil loves to find the footy. So does Ashcroft. So does Dunkley. McCluggage is a bit like that. And if you get your balance right against a good midfield like Jordan Dawson, Isaac Rankin, Sam Berry, they could see the same fate. But I'm expecting a response. Now, the recent one when they got smacked by Carlton and they responded enormously the next week to smash Hawthorn might be an image this particular game, because their pride was pricked last week. I'm looking for an immediate response. I think they'll be too good for Adelaide in terms of the class they've got on the park right across the ground, despite Adelaide providing great pressure, which is their number one go-to. They're the best pressure team in the competition, and they have been for the last 2 years. So we know Brisbane will know what's coming, but I think they've got the capacity to absorb it, learn from last week and get to work.
0: They do seem to respond quite strongly, Brisbane, in this premiership era. They don't put in two stinkers in a row, but they can't afford to now, because if they do, it'll be season over and the dream of a three-peat will be extinguished. Ty Gallup was left out last week. It was going to be a tough selection call because Hugh McCluggage is a first-choice player. But Ty Gallup, they missed him. Curnow and McDonald shared 11 goals between them. Does he come back in this week, and was it a mistake to leave him out last week?
1: Yeah, I think yes on both fronts. I'd be surprised if he doesn't come back into the team to be entertained as a relief defender against the triple trio of Walker and Thorpe and Fogarty. Those three boys in front of the ball can be dangerous when they get the right matchups to suit them and not suit the opposition. I think Harris Andrews has to take the mantle of playing on Thorpe, best defender versus best forward. And then you've got to look at the right matchups for the other two. And then you've got to contend with the ground level players that can hit the scoreboard in Ben Keyes, who I think will be a defensive forward against Dane Zorko. So they'll look at that specific matchup, Adelaide. But I think Gallup can give relief ruck. They might drop a ruckman just to use Ty Gallup in a variety of parts of the ground. Even though Fagan loves two ruckmen, primary ruckman, but they work and share the load together. But Ford only had 50% game time last week, so that might be an opportunity to make sure they stiffen up their defence to shore up that part of the ground to ensure that they win the ball back and go back at the opposition at speed. So I think it'll be an interesting watch to see what they do with Ty Gallup and how they use him if they select him.
2: If the Crows are going to win, who are the players, who are the keys? Or do they have those sort of players that can make the difference?
1: I think Jordan Dawson, as a leader, I thought he showed last week great maturity and understood game trends and what was required. And basically, that game awareness when the games are going against you, when Norton was starting to take charge, to position himself behind the ball to be a seventh, a lot of questions were raised by the commentary box to say, was it too early? What are they doing that for? I thought he just helped stem the flow a little bit, got into good spots, like just to kick control the ball through kick mark. And just sort of stifled the opposition's intensity around winning the ball when it was in motion. So I think his leadership is going to be super important in a game where we'll see Brisbane take control by a flurry of goals that they can kick quickly. And then all of a sudden you look at other players in that part of the ground. I think Rankin is clearly an incredible stoppage player. That's where he's winning most of his footy. His ability to get from inside to outside with his ability to drive his legs, see gaps, and then open up opportunity for forward entry is elite. And then his two-way running and his ability to pounce and get onto an opponent tackle with great intent is an asset of his. So he's got to be clearly watched in that part of the ground. And I think the other one that needs to step up in a game that matters is Riley Filthorpe. He's going to be given access to a lot of high balls. That's why Harris Andrews has to really quell that entry, because they will go through Filthorpe. He's their number one forward 50 marking player by a long way. He's their number one contested mark by a long way. And then that's when the ground pool players, if Harris Andrews goes to him, who likes to spike the ball aggressively in a spoil, that's where the ground ball representation must turn up and know the ball's going to live on the floor, get after it.
0: Mick McGuan's with us, 1990 Collingwood Premiership player. He joins us weekly for station sponsor Boss Industrial, semi-final weekend in the AFL. I think a week ago we didn't have any real doubts around Brisbane's ability to contend for a third straight flag, and now we've got our question marks off that performance. Do they have one last push left in them? Defensively, it seems to have been a real struggle this year in some games, and the weekend just gone was one of them.
1: Yeah, absolutely. That's been their biggest issue, hasn't it, to be consistent with their defensive output? And more importantly, it's about if it doesn't work one week, they've got this ability to learn from it, get the lessons, the reviews would be strong and direct, and then all of a sudden they get a spike in performance, and that's the reason why they're very hard to work out. But when they're at their best, that's what you've got to plan for. If they do turn up and play the way that we know they want to play, through strong contest, which was disappointing last week, strong clearance, which was disappointing last week, therefore lack territory gain, to give their diverse forward line an opportunity to kick a winning score, was one facet that was wrong, because they've always been a contest, clearance, territory mojo team. And then the other part was they just couldn't get control of the ball with their ball security, go through kick mark, their uncontested marks are down. And once they get that game on their terms by changing lanes, owning the footy, defending with the footy, that's when they're at their absolute best. And I'm anticipating that'll be a part of their trademark this week.
0: Crows got that finals hoodoo off their back last week with the win over the Bulldogs. Matthew Nicks can breathe a bit easier. But yeah, this is a tough task to go to the Gabba and beat the dual reigning premiers. Jordan Dawson's had a fine season in the midst of some tragedy in his personal life. Does Josh Dunkley go to him here and try and tag his influence, the Crow skipper?
1: Yeah, I'd probably go the other way, to be honest, Jacob. But if I was sort of part of a midfield coaching panel, I'd be asking Josh Dunkley to look after Rankin, particularly around stoppage. You've got to take away his ability to burst away from stoppage. He's a bit like Chris Judd. He's clean, but he can open up avenues quickly. He can veer left or right. He's got great game sense where those holes are. And I think Dunkley is the perfect person to take away, one, his first possession gains, but then all of a sudden it'll disallow the speed of Rankin to get from inside to outside. I think that's when he's most damaging, and his numbers say that this is where he's doing his most damage. So if a midfielder from the opposition are a barometer for their team and an area of the ground that's hard to win clean access to the ball, why not take that strength away? And I think Dunkley's the perfect person to do so.
2: All right, what we generally see in these finals, the elimination finals, we see a side play so well and dictate the game, and then we maybe see in the qualifier that they don't play that well. But does the position justify it here? Will the Dockers and Brisbane sort of show us what they're really worth?
1: Yeah, I think so. Like, this is going to be a hard game for Fremantle because Geelong are in red-hot form. They've built into their back half of the year really well. They appear to be very healthy. But I think Fremantle would have learned a lot from last week's example. And it might sound silly, but the dress rehearsal of what come at them in terms of Hawthorn's pressure, I just looked like they were 5 or 10% off. And they played the victim card rather than the tyrant card last week. I think we'll see more of a tyrant attitude around Fremantle, how they assault contests. Their pressure will be up right from the outset. Because the last thing you want to do is allow Geelong, with their purity of ball movement, their decisions they do, particularly centre-half forward, and if they centre forward, if they get the ball inside that forward 50, we know most clubs really struggle to exit out against that aggressive come-forward-to-defend system that Geelong play with. But I'm expecting Fremantle to bounce, and I'm expecting Brisbane to bounce as well. I think they're a better team. They've got more class. They've got more weapons. They've got to absorb the pressure that Adelaide will present, but I think if they get the game on their terms, I reckon you'll see a much more brutal team around stoppage and clearance to get territory and allow their forwards to kick a winning score.
0: sets up a sensational preliminary final weekend. If that's how it drops, with the top four all there to contend for the flag, and if there's a few surprises, well, it'll be a team going in with great form behind them. Speaking of great form behind them, Keylor, how are you looking finals-wise, Mick?
1: Yeah, we got beat last week by 16 points. There was nothing in the game. We had one of our best players before the game ruling himself out due to a baby on its way, so we understood that was going, potentially could have happened, but it's always a bit of a shock when you get a phone call at 4 o'clock in the morning to say, I've got to take the missus into hospital for the arrival of their second child, so he'll be back this week. There was not much in the game. We derived great learnings out of it. We come up against an outstanding team that had a lot of VFL influence. They got us by 2.5 goals, but we must win this Sunday to advance to a grand final berth. So we'll get through tonight, training, Saturday morning, bit of a captain's run, and a team that can win.
0: There's a Lee Matthews quote. I won't repeat it on air, but Lee had a famous saying to his players in the pre-season about potential activities that could impact in September. Have you had that chat with your team?
1: I'd love to, but I'll stay out of it.
0: Probably for the best.
1: Hey, Mick, don't go on holidays in January.
0: Yes, good idea. Hey, Mick, thanks for your time. Hope it's a great semi-final weekend, and good luck to Keylor as well in your prelim. We'll chat to you next week.
1: All good, fellas. Take care.
0: That's Mick McGuan, 1990 Collingwood Premiership player. Yeah, Lee Matthews was. I think it was Daniel Bradshaw missed a big final. His wife went into labour and he wasn't happy. He said, you've got to be careful with your extracurricular activities in January, December, January. So, you can Google it if you want to find that particular quote. Now, the who am I? Before we head to the break, plenty of people are attempting to answer it. These are the clues if you've just joined us this morning. Born in 1993, I was drafted out of South Fremantle by Geelong in 2011. A key position player, I played 37 games for the Cats from 2014 to 2016 before being traded to Fremantle at the end of the 2016 season. I played 3 seasons for Fremantle without ever really establishing myself in the Dockers' best side, one of many key forwards tried post-Matthew Pavlich's retirement. My most famous moment in purple came in 2017 when I kicked the winning goal against North Melbourne. I played 66 games across Geelong and Fremantle, kicking 67 goals. Who am I? 0429 913 913 to text through with your answer. Please put your name and suburb on the text. There's plenty of answers here, but a lot don't have a name and suburb. So in order to be a chance to win the Glastonbury's voucher, we must know who's sending the text. So please put your name and suburb to your answer. 0429 913 913. Time for a break. When we return, not far away from being joined by Chris McDermott. He'll be painting a positive picture for the Crows. They broke through for a finals win under Matthew Nix. Can they go to the Gabba and do almost the unthinkable and beat Brisbane? End their premiership dreams, a three-peat, by beating them on their home turf. We'll ask Chris shortly here on Sports Breakfast. Stick with us. It's 20 to 8 on this Thursday morning. Indeed it is. Sports Breakfast, 91.3 Sport FM. Fantastic to have your company. Chris McDermott to join us in a couple of minutes' time. Plenty of Who Am I answers firing through on the text 0429 913 913. Next hour, Damien Steele to join us. Western Force, the Super Rugby AU competition takes place. This is when we can enjoy our Australian teams because it's just us. We don't have to worry about the New Zealand teams dominating us as we do in the Super Rugby proper. Simon Cron generally delegates at this time of the year to some of his assistants, and Damien Steele will learn a bit more about his journey that's seen him land at the Force. This year, close, but still without a finals appearance, the Western Force. So hopefully next year in the Super Rugby, they can have a more successful year. But they actually made the final of this competition last year, so hopefully they can emulate that this time. Matt Rogers to join us, South Fremantle Colts coach, and Jared Emery to join us too, Perth Football League Head of Commercial Marketing and Media, ahead of the PFL Grand Finals. And looks like the weather's going to be okay. I think there's a couple of showers around on Saturday, but well worth getting out to some of the grounds. A lot of the waffle venues get used at this time of year. So it's a great experience for a local footballer. I mean, you play a full season, you go through winter wane to get out of the winter months in the spring and hopefully play in a grand final and share it with your mates. And it means reunions, it means bonds for life. So it's a great opportunity this weekend.
2: Yeah, I was out at Richard Guelphy on last Saturday, and it, just the buzz that was there, you know, because you had, you know, four grand finals, maybe five, you know. But, you know, there was a different range of ages, and it was just... Yeah, it was a great buzz. So let's hope that the weather is fine again for Saturday. It looks as though the next couple of days are beautiful, and I think it starts off good Saturday, and maybe there's a front coming in later, but hopefully it's later.
0: Well, it was amazing last Saturday. The weather held. So we're at Lath Lane, and the skies looked a bit dark. You thought, oh, we're going to get that wet weather that's forecast. It held all the way through that brilliant game between East Perth and Perth that the Royals won with the last kick of the day. And literally within 5 minutes of the reserves game that's played after started, the heavens opened and it rained quite steadily through the rest of the night. But spring rain hits a little bit different, but thankfully the weather held for the footballers. So hopefully it does again this Saturday. I'm sure the weather will be great up at the Gabba. It generally is at this time of year in Brisbane. You generally get 25 degree days and pretty nice nights as well. It's a big game for the Adelaide Crows. They've got that finals monkey off their back with that win last week over the Bulldogs. Can they end the reigning Premier's chances of a three-peat? I reckon Chris McDermott will make a strong case for his former club, inaugural skipper of the Adelaide Crows. 117 games for Adelaide, and someone who I'm sure still keeps a very keen eye on his old club's plight. He joins us here on Sports Breakfast. Morning, Chris.
3: Morning, boys. You do sound a lot more confident than maybe I am. I think... You know, Adelaide, they got over the line last week, and, you know, a win's a win, and you're right, sort of got that monkey off their back. But wasn't what you'd call the most convincing win, and I think we've seen all year. There are four outstanding teams in this competition, and the rest appear to be making up the numbers. So big challenge for Adelaide at the Gabba this week, and especially with the Lions coming off that loss last week. So, yeah, it'd be very interesting to see. They've got a team good enough to win, but... that need everything to go right.
0: They generally do respond, Brisbane, but Adelaide have got a chance to really play spoil sport here. And the way they responded in that last quarter against the Dogs, Chris, they lost the lead, 3 goals up at three-quarter time. The Dogs stormed out of the blocks early in the last quarter, and they found a way to steady. Their leaders really stood up. It was nice to see them get that finals win.
3: Gee, they got some. I mean, their leadership is outstanding. I think, you know, what Jordan Dawson's been able to do with this footy club as captain, and that relationship with Matthew Nix as coach, despite the challenges that he might have had, you know, last week, which were largely media challenges, I think. I don't think there was much realistic about it. But they've got some weapons, Adelaide. They've got a really nice midfield, and with the three big boys in attack, if it's weather fine and it's track fast, they've got a real chance, because, you know, Riley Philthorpe sort of sat under the radar all year, hasn't quite found his A game, but if he does, they're going to be really tough to beat.
2: If watching the replay, you know, Sydney and Brisbane, the thing you take out of it, I suppose, was the frenetic pressure and the intensity that Sydney applied that whole thing. Are Adelaide capable of doing that, of applying that sort of pressure?
3: Good point, really. I mean, I think for those of us, it's one of the games I sat and watched that one. I think we're all fascinated to see how Sydney would respond after the challenges that they've got. And that manic intensity was vintage Sydney, and it was such a great win. It was an incredible win. I don't think there was anybody that could have not been admired the way Sydney went about it. I don't know. That's Adelaide's A game. They'll put pressure on, but I don't think they've got the Sydney pressure to them. And you're right, if it's an uncontested game that goes up and down, you know, that's bread and butter for Brisbane. And we talk about Adelaide's, you know, powerful forward line. What Brisbane have got and the assortment of talent and goal-scoring ability they've got in their forward line. I think last time the two teams played, you know, it was sort of way back in April, and Brisbane absolutely destroyed the Crows. I think they're, you know, the inside 50s was 60-40, and all their mosquito fleet in their forward line, you know, just dominated. So Adelaide's matchups need to be right, because get them wrong and they're going to be in strife.
0: Hey, Chris, you captain Adelaide. You're the very first skipper of the Crows when they entered the competition in 1991. Taylor Walker's a captain of the club as well. He handed the reins over a few years ago, but he's been a champion of the club. And if the Crows don't progress, this is his last game in an Adelaide jumper. What have you noticed in his career? What have you admired about Taylor Walker?
3: I think he's the thing that you admire. I don't know Taylor well at all, but I've certainly had you know, the ability to watch him, and, you know, he's been through some real challenges in his footy career. And I think what you like about Taylor is his resilience. You know, he's been able to deal with them, put them aside, focus on his footy, evolve his game, and been an icon for the Adelaide Footy Club, and it's been a great career that would be, you know, justly rewarded by a grand final at least, if not a premiership. But I think it's his resilience, and the team has jumped on his back, followed suit. He seems to have a really good connection with supporters and the players, and it's been a great career that could have quite easily gone off the rails, you know, 7 or 8 years ago, but got himself together and done himself and his family proud.
2: Zach Taylor, a classy forward, you know, did his hammy in round 24, I think it is, but it's only a couple of weeks since then. I mean, do you think you might need a little bit more depending, I suppose, but do you bring him in? Do you run the risk of bringing him in?
3: No, I don't think they can. I don't think that's in Matthew Nix's style to take a risk like that on a game where you make a blunder like that, you're a player down. I think we've seen the ramifications of that. So I think it's no risk policy, especially, you know, would you risk Jordan Dawson, your skipper, if he was 75%? I think the answer is probably yes, but not too many in that side. I think you take that gamble on. So I think he'll miss. I think Adelaide's been able to find some depth, been able to bring in sort of bit players that have played their role. So I like the way they relate to each other. They're very cohesive. But Brisbane, coming off a loss and knowing what they've been able to do the last couple of years, it'll be one of the great wins if they can get over the line.
0: Former Adelaide Crows skipper Chris McDermott's with us. We're chatting the Crows and the Lions at the Gabba Saturday, the semi-final. The winner goes through to meet Hawthorn in the preliminary final. There's no doubt that this is a club that's built again. There were a few tough years there when Matthew Nix first took over a wooden spoon, but I guess that finals drought-breaking win last week. But have you seen the progress, Chris? I mean, last year, minor premiers went out in straight sets. This year, a finals win, but dropped a little bit down the ladder. Is Adelaide on the right track now?
3: I think so. I'm really surprised at the talk that we've all heard over the last week or so and the doubts about that. I mean, yes, he's contracted for another 12 months anyway, but I think once you find the right bloke and if you're convinced, then you stick with him. And, you know, we've seen Port stick with Ken Hinckley and, you know, give him that 8 or 9 years. We've seen Richmond stick with Damien Hardwick through those times, the patience that Brisbane have had and other clubs have had. So I think you've got a really good bloke in charge. The footy club's in really good hands on and off the field. It's now, I think their list still needs a bit of work. If they've got any issues, probably that midfield and just finding the absolute elite midfielder that most other clubs have got. You know, Isaac Rankin's been out of slot in there over the last couple of weeks. He's, you know, getting 30 possessions every week, hitting the scoreboard as well. So he is magnificent in that role. I think the debate is, you know, you're robbing Peter to pay Paul. Should he play in the forward lines? Do you let him kick 5 or 6 and hang around the big boys and give you something at ground level that can really dominate a game? Or is he better suited in the midfield? I think they're still trying to work that out. But another elite midfielder, I think, under the current regime is pretty well the icing on the cake for Adelaide to make them a legitimate and long-term sort of top four contender.
2: All right, to win, you've got to probably rely on a Rankin, a Phil Thorpe, Dawson having games. But what other X factor? What's an X factor there that, or who, you know, for Adelaide to win a game like this?
3: I think Taylor Walks is your X factor. I think given the emotion that he's got, you know, Phil Thorpe we've spoken about, you know, I really like Fogarty as a player and he's had his health challenges this year, but I think he's really emerging nicely. I think with Brisbane and Brisbane's back half, they're going to let one of those blokes have a bit of free reign. You know, you can't shut them all down. You still need their defence to be have a little bit of offence to them. And while Harris Andrews picks them all off and does what he does, one of those tall forwards is going to get a bit of extra space. And I think he's the one that needs to kick that 5 or 6. They need somebody to kick a big bag, not just 2s and 3s, but they need a 5 or 6 goal kicker for me to put the real pressure on Brisbane.
0: Zach Bailey was linked with the Crows this year, and this week of all weeks, Brisbane decided to wheel him out as a contract re-signing. He signed an 8-year deal to stay with Brisbane, so that's a bit of a kick in the pants to your opponent before you play him.
3: Anyone can smell a rat there, or like it almost seemed too coincidental for my liking. Like one minute he's coming, next minute he's not, and they just happen to be playing this weekend. Look. How could you let a player like that leave your football club? I mean, it would have been a real slap in the face to them. Yes, he's hot property, but with a bloke like that that's so elite, you know, he's got pace, he's got a game that's so well suited to the modern style, to let him go would have been irresponsible and not Fagan's way. So no surprise to see him stay. I think Adelaide were pretty confident that he was coming. And that one stings a little bit. I think they've made it pretty public this year that they're on the lookout and there are people out there. I mean, I'd take Matt Rowell. He'd be pretty handy in the midfield down here if talks on him are moving. So I think with the movement we're starting to see in the game that somebody will appear and they better be good enough to get him.
0: Back to Matthew Nix and all the hullabaloo last week, the media hype around his position. How would you have handled that? Put yourself in Jordan Dawson's shoes. You're captain of Adelaide. How would you have handled that amongst the playing group when that story comes out?
3: And well, hopefully most people have forgotten what the footy club was like 30-odd years ago, and we had similar issues with Graham Corns when he was leaving and he'd done well the previous year, and, you know, we'd made the prelim final, and then 94 was a down year and a bit of uncertainty, and bang, gone. So I think... the footy club needs just to understand what makes a decent footy club and a good coach and a happy club. And I think they have got all the right people in place. And I've been a critical of the footy club over the course of the last 20-odd years for decisions they've made that I necessarily didn't agree with. But, you know, I'm just a footy watcher fan these days and have opinions, but you've got to like the way they're going. I think they're on the right track. It's about not losing that confidence, and I think staying a journey with their team and just adding little bits to it rather than completely overhauling is the way to go.
2: Chris, heaven forbid if Adelaide do lose, but if they do, how do you rate the season? So how do you see the setup and maybe eyes to the future with what you've seen this year?
3: I think they're building nicely. So would it be disappointing? I don't think it's a disappointment if they lose. I understand, yes, you want to win every game, but in the bigger picture, they've taken a significant step forward. For me, their team looks a little better. It looks a little more settled. There's certainly a happy club. There's not a lot of issues with them. So I think they're in a really good spot to make serious challenges in the next couple of years. So I'd be gritting my teeth, hanging with what I've got, showing faith in the people that are there, you know, bringing a couple of players in and knowing that next year you can be bigger, better, faster, stronger and maybe a little bit more successful. But they're on the right path.
0: Chris, I've saved this question till last because it's probably a little sensitive.
3: I know.
0: Glenelg, your club that you played and had so much success, straight sets but in the most heartbreaking of circumstances in the SANFL. Lost by 4 points to the Eagles and then on the weekend went down by 4 points on the weekend and went down to Sturt by a couple of points a week before that. That's a pretty heartbreaking way to go out.
3: Yeah, well, we're sort of used to that at Glenelg in previous years. I know the last couple of years they've won their premierships and changed it around, but there was a time through the 80s that was vintage Glenelg of just losing finals and losing the unlosables and leaving fans and players disappointed at the end of September. I think Matthew Clark's done a great job with the footy club in his first year. There's, you know, sort of had a few ins and outs and there's some player turnover, but I think the footy club's in a pretty good spot. And you're right, I mean, crikey, two games by a kick. You know, I'm pretty happy, I think, with Woodville West Torrens winning. That's Sammy Jacobs's footy club, so ex-Crows, and I know Sam really well. So I think for his own, for himself, it's a great victory for him and the footy club. Can they go any further and into a grand final, it'd be tough. Nord and Sturt have been the two best teams all year, really well coached and got really good, strong and depth in their playing ranks. So disappointing for Glenelg. Good luck to the Eagles. It'd be hard to see Norwood get knocked off this year.
0: Yeah, gee, I tell you, that'll draw a big crowd. A couple of traditional clubs, Norwood and Sturt, if that's the grand final. And the Eagles, I think, lost four players in the mid-season draft. So they had their team midway through the year.
3: Absolutely. Look, you're right. When you get, the big teams in Adelaide, obviously not Port Adelaide anymore, but certainly Sturt, Norwood, and if Glenelg get in, you can get your 30,000, 40,000 to a grand final. So local footy over here is in a pretty good shape, despite the issues they're having with the reserves and changing a little bit of that underneath. But I'm not sure what it's like over in WA, but that state league footy's in a pretty good spot over here at the moment.
0: Yeah, well, our state league's hanging in there. I think the Sandfall's probably got us, but there's certainly a lot of interest in the Waffle and how the competition looks. And with that news, the reserves are set to no longer feature. I think we'll be watching closely over here to see if we follow suit. Hey, Chris, thanks for your time this morning. It's always great to chat to someone of your stature in the game there in Adelaide, and hopefully the Crows can make it through to a prelim. Good luck.
3: Is that a nice way of saying I'm old?
0: No, you said that, not me.
3: Good on you, boys. Thanks for having us.
0: Good man. Thanks, Chris. Not old, great experience, I believe, is the way that we would put it, Wayne.
2: Yeah, he's a good footballer.
0: Very good footballer.
2: Very, very good footballer.
0: 354 senior games, and that doesn't include representative football. So I think he played close to 400 all up. So, fantastic player.
2: So he probably is old now.
0: Well, you said that. Again, Chris, if you're still on the line, I didn't. I never used the term. What a wonderful player. And a great leader too. First skipper of the Crows. So, good man to get on to chat about. Adelaide, I think they'll be more plucky than we think. Most people think they're going up there to get belted and, Brisbane will just turn up and do their thing. But they've got some weapons. And you mentioned a few of them there. Thilthorpe, Rankin, Dawson. I mean, Tex, yes, I think I agree with Chris. I think he is a real X factor. Last game, if he doesn't get up, so he'll be playing with everything he's got.
2: I mean, you're going to get what you expect, I suppose, from those guys. It's someone else there that it's going to have to, got to have a blinder, Rochelle, was it?
0: Yep.
2: Yeah, someone that has been steady. He mentioned Fogarty, but, someone in midfield, someone defending just superbly because, the little players, the forward line of Brisbane is just so, dangerous, with Bailey and Cameron and others, Rankin. Not Rankin. Who's the other one? Number 16.
0: That's Michael Annie down back.
2: No, for...
0: For Brisbane. Rayner.
2: Rayner.
0: Yeah. He's an X factor.
2: Yeah, he's tough. He's tough. I like him.
0: Yeah. He stands... You have a few questions. Oh, he's not at his best. And then he just comes out in a quarter and kicks a couple and, breaks a few tackles.
2: And then bowls
0: Kai Lohman. He had a very quiet game. Didn't touch the ball in the first half.
2: But if he gets six, seven kicks, he's probably kicked four.
0: Yeah, and Charlie Cameron had a quiet night, didn't he? Didn't really get involved at all.
2: They are just so dangerous, and that's where it needs someone from Adelaide to really step up and, quell that, and then someone kicking goals at the other end.
0: It's a tough task ahead for the Crows, but certainly they're capable. If they start well and they can quieten the Brisbane crowd, then maybe an upset is in the offing. Thanks to Chris McDermott. Thanks to Mick McGuan. Plenty of footy chat over the last hour. We're going to chat rugby union on the other side of the news. Damien Steele to join us. Matt Rogers, former Perth Swan Districts player. He's the Colts coach of the Bulldogs these days, hoping to win his way through to a second straight grand final. They lost last year to a strong Claremont side. East Fremantle is waiting for the winner of Claremont and South Fremantle in the prelim. We'll chat to Matt, and we'll finish the show by chatting with Jared Emery, Perth Football League Head of Commercial, Marketing and Media, ahead of a big weekend of local amateur footy. So stick with us. Sports Breakfast rolls into the final hour after this.
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0: Final hour of Sports Breakfast on this Thursday morning. It's the 10th of September. Great to have your company on Perth Sports Leader, 91.3 Sport FM. We'll give you the Who Am I again throughout the final hour. Plenty of people attempting to answer that. That's for a $50 Glastonbury Bar and Kitchen voucher. A few people don't seem very certain of their answer. A few people asking, is it, rather than it is. But there's plenty of answers correct at 0429 913 913. 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In this final hour, Damien Steele's about to join us from the Western Force assistant coach. The Super Rugby AU competition is back. So this features just the Australian Super Rugby teams, and it gives some second-tier players a chance to press their claims for opportunities next year in the Super Rugby. Matt Rogers will join us, South Fremantle Colts coach, and Jared Emery is going to stop by too as we chat the Perth Football League Grand Final weekend. Of course, the A-grade Grand Final is a standalone, but the rest of the grades play this weekend. You can join us, as mentioned, not just the Who Am I, but if you've got a query for us, 0429 913 913, and call either side of our guests, 9418 7700. Let's chat a bit of Western Force, shall we? We know the Super Rugby season is long gone. We're in the midst of tests being played for the Wallabies at the moment, but a great opportunity for some young players, some fringe players, to press their claims the second season at the Super Rugby Australia tournament. Now, the Force made the final last year, three-game tournament featuring the other Aussie Super Rugby teams. Damien Steele's with us, Western Force assistant coach. He's part of the coaching group under Simon Cron. We'll learn a little bit more about his journey as we chat to him here on Sports Breakfast this morning. Damien, thanks for your time and welcome.
5: Thanks very much. Appreciate it.
0: Now, looking forward to this this competition and an opportunity for some players to really put their hands up and show us what they're capable of. It's basically an audition in a lot of ways, isn't it, Damien, for some of these players and I guess coaches too, to show us what they're capable of.
5: Yeah, it's a really good initiative. It's just good to get some extra rugby this time of year. And as you say, you've got probably a different tier of players. You've got some boys who are on the fringe of Wallaby selection and trying to press their claims around that level. But also, as you mentioned, lots of opportunity. We got 11 guys debuting this weekend. So just gives them an opportunity after featuring really strongly in the club season to play at that higher level and push their claims into the pro space.
0: And we'll come to some of those names in a moment. You mentioned a couple. But yourself, Damien, I mean, you head up the academy program. You've previously worked in Queensland. Talk us a little bit about your experience and I guess how you've come to be a part of the Western Force over the journey.
5: Yeah, I'm initially from Queensland, and then I spent a long time overseas. I was in Portugal for 8 years, in New Zealand for a couple, and then I was director of rugby at Brothers and ran the academy in Brisbane for quite a few years there, and then came over to the Force in 2024 as the academy manager. So I've been here 2 years now, and yeah, really enjoying it. And it's great to get an opportunity like this. It's been really enjoyable to work with the staff and then the crop of players. So, yeah, I mean, it's been fun and a few challenges along the way putting the squad together around availability, but now everyone's really excited to get on the field on Saturday.
2: How does it, you know, work with your development? I mean, to take a side like this, how does that help?
5: In terms of... For the
2: of your development? Of your development?
5: Oh, yeah.
2: You know,
5: to
2: get a side on your own like this, how does it sort of help you?
5: Yeah, it's great. We've got probably the size of the staff is a big thing initially, which is great. You've got lots of really passionate people, and the way it sort of was set up from our side of it, staffing wise, is the heads of each department, the medical, the S&C, the coaches sort of move to the side, and almost the two ICs take over for this campaign to give that opportunity. So that's been great, and then just managing the logistics around player availability. Last year, the guys did it a bit more like a Super Rugby program, so they trained during the daytime. This year, we chose to do a little bit more like the club type model where we're doing evening. So just to balance, we do still have pro players in there. They're doing their gym during the day and some extra skills, but guys are coming off the tools and coming into training as well. So just balancing everyone's realities has been a big feature of it, but also I quite enjoy that as well, looking down the road, seeing what like problems might be coming, but also just working with the calibre of coaches. Whitey's been great, and Jono and Heisey and the leadership group, guys like Nick Dolly, Will Harris, Matt Greeley, like just working with that calibre of rugby person is really enjoyable.
0: What's the goal for the tournament? It's easy to say we want to win, and I'm sure you do, but it's also about giving opportunities to play. So what's the overall goal for this Super Rugby Australia tournament? You finished runner-up last year.
5: Yeah, as you say, like everyone's out there to win it. You don't take the field hoping to lose. But I think the big one is opportunity. As I mentioned earlier, we got guys like Throbber and Tom Robertson, Dolly, Harris, Mack, Hasty, Zach Lomax, Krepp, who are pushing for Wallabies tours. And then guys like Boston, Fakafenua, Wallace Charlie, Brad Coon, Max Sawyers, they'll be in and around that super program next year. So to give them time with the coaches, time on task, and prep them for their super preseason. And then we've got 11 debutants and some broader academy guys and club guys who are training with guys at a higher level. It's faster. It's just been really awesome for them. So it's all just about opportunity for each person in their individual journey of ultimately levelling up.
2: I'm glad you brought up Boston and you said his full name, so I didn't have to. tell us about him. He's a bit of a young gun. What's his future looking like?
5: He's awesome. Boston spent 2 years in our academy, and then this year he was a super. So he came through, did a couple of years of Oz 20s. This year really, really kicked on and just benefited from being in that pro space. And then went home and finished the season to be close to his family and played for Sydney Uni. They had a really good back end of the year. Boston played a lot of good rugby at 13. They had a strong team there. And then he's come back and he's slotted it inside centre, and he's got a big future. Like, he's a really powerful, violent carrier, and he's working hard around adding the layers to his game. So the more time on task that he spends with our coaches and players, the better. And for him to spend time with Harry McLaughlin Phillips, Zach Lomax, Curly Beale, James O'Connor, is just going to grow him as a player and just grow the layers to his game. So we're really excited for this campaign for Boston, and I'm sure it'll launch him well into next year's campaign for Super.
0: Damien Steele's with us here on Sports Breakfast. He's going to coach the Western Force in the Super Rugby Australia tournament that starts this weekend, and the Force head to Queensland to play the Reds. Their home game is against the Brumbies Sunday week at North Coast Sharks Rugby Club in Butler. So that's free entry for those who might be keen to get to the second game. But first things first, focus on this game against the Reds. You mentioned Zach Lomax there. It was a sensational signing last year, left rugby league and linked up with rugby. We know he's off to join PNG in the NRL in 2028, but he's embracing a new position this year. Talk us through how he's really filtered into this Force team over the last 12 months or so, and how he's embracing this new role potentially.
5: Yeah, Zach's been really good. He's a professional, right? He spends a lot of time around the building prepping his body. He's had some frustrations with injury over the past year or so, but he's really diligent in his work. And then he spent this campaign, they're sort of bought into the coaches are keen to have a look at him as a 13. So he's been learning along the way. He's an unbelievable specimen out on the field. I'm glad I don't need to tackle him, put it that way. But it's been really good the last 2 weeks. He's getting a really good rhythm and fitness in. He's understanding his roles more and more. And then, as I said, when you start to put guys around him who understand the game at his speed and his level, it's a really exciting proposition. So he's embraced it well. He's fit and firing and really looking forward to get out there. He did mention to me that he feels his best work's done at Suncorp Stadium, not Ballymore, which was obviously a little bit of a shot to Origin, but we're really stoked to have him in our team, and the boys have loved having him there, and we're looking forward to see how he goes this weekend.
2: The Sevens game, it's a different game. It's speedy. To players to come back into the 15s and that, how different is it? You've got Wallace Charlie coming back, a player with blistering speed. I mean, how do you fit someone like that into the side?
5: Yeah, I think the real benefit of Wall is that he knows our space. So he spent an academy. He spent a year with us in the academy and spent a fair bit of time around Super the year before he went to Sevens. So there's a familiarity for Wall, and he's got a lot of background in 15s. And Aidan Ekeniaki also has come across from the Sevens. But, so there is a comfort for Wall. And, you can embrace the fact that he's fast and he's fit, and he just pops up in lots of different places. He's linking really, really well with Matt Greeley at training. And, it's obviously not as much space out on the field. But while, although he's not the biggest guy, he's a pretty robust character as well. So, we've just been looking to give a bit of freedom to and let him explore, because he's so dangerous in all parts of the field. But, he's slotting in really well. And
6: we're looking forward to. He's playing on the wing, but yeah, you can probably expect him to see in a few other places as well, I'd say.
0: You mentioned James O'Connor's name before. He's only just recently returned to the Force. A bit of a full circle moment for him. I mean, he started his Super Rugby career back in 2008 with the Force, and here he is as a 36-year-old returning to the club. What's it been like to have him back amongst the fold?
6: Yeah, he's been brilliant, James. You know, from the moment he arrived last week, he's been a couple of weeks ago, he's head first into supporting the boys. He's been out there. He's really comfortable in where he's at as a human and a rugby player. He's fit, he's sharp. I think the big thing he adds is he spent a lot of time around the academy boys, the younger players, just really helping them. And he's actually increased the level of our training, not just by what he's doing, but by helping those around him. He's a great signing. He's a massive value add for our whole organisation and our players. And yeah, he's just been a really good addition for us and increased the level pretty much immediately from the moment he arrived 2 weeks ago.
2: Okay, you talk about his role doing that as a, you know, like a mentor, I suppose. Is that similar to what Kirtley Beale is in this sort of role, you know, in this sort of competition in development?
6: Yeah, absolutely. KB's been great. KB has been here for the duration of the program. So from the start, when a few boys weren't here, KB and Nick Dolly and Hasty and Kane Koteka really took the reins and have been leading it. And yeah, KB's been excellent. He spent a lot of time around that 10-12 channel. And then he and James have obviously played a lot of rugby together as well. So again, for our young guys and our squad, you know, a few guys just walking past us, like, oh, far out. They see the game a little bit differently, see it a little bit quicker, and they're excellent with our young guys. So that bodes well, not just for us in the short term in a campaign like this, but for, you know, for the next year, 2-3 years, for them helping the guys around them is just a really positive experience for the organisation.
0: Now, talk us through the coaching group you've got around you. It's obviously a great chance for you, Damien, to build your own coaching CV, but there's a few familiar names to our Force listeners there, including Nick White amongst your coaching group.
6: Yeah, we've got a lot of Force old boys in with us. So Whitey's doing our attack. He joined Super this year, and, he's been great. He's, you know, obviously really experienced rugby IQ through the roof and has really taken to coaching like a duck to water, really. And then Jono, Lance, and Chris Heiberg, who I spent a lot of time with in the academy. So they're our academy coaches. They also did the Super Oz last year. Jono's doing our defence, and then Heisey's doing our set-piece work. And then Craig Dunlay, who does our Super set-piece, he's been in and around a lot with supporting Heisey as well. So, yeah, some familiar names and guys who really care about the Force and really care about the organisation and really want it to do well, having, you know, donned the jersey, and they're really looking forward to supporting the next crop of players through this campaign.
0: Brilliant. How hard is it to scout these opposition sides? Because there'd be some names that you're less familiar with, and I know you'd have a great intel group, people you can tap into to ask about these players around the country. But how hard is it to scout the Reds this week and, I guess, all of the Super Rugby Australia teams?
6: Yeah, it's been an interesting activity that, and like I've obviously got a little bit of background on the Queensland boys having been there, and we can, you know, you can forecast a little bit ahead of time. But as you say, no one was really sure. Each team's got a few Wallabies, and each team's got a few 19 or 20-year-olds. So we spent most of the time focusing on us and what we can control. And then when the team came out yesterday, we just sort of looked at who might be some threats that we just need to be aware of, and some features of the game that they'll throw at us. So we've done a little bit of preparation around that, but the bulk of it is around us and our preparation and our performance. And then, obviously, for week 2 and 3, those, you know, the Brumbies and the Waratahs will have played a game or two games, so we'll get a bit more look at that. But, most of our focus is on us, and then hopefully just, you know, trying to nullify a few key threats that the opposition might have.
0: Well, we wish you well, Damien. It's an exciting tournament. It is a glimpse into the future in many ways for players and clearly for coaches as well. Good luck over there in Brisbane, and hopefully a win, and then you can return home for that second game on your home turf. Thanks for joining us.
6: Thanks a lot. Really appreciate it. Cheers.
0: Damien Steele joining us here on Sports Breakfast. He's taking the reins as coach of the Western Force for the Super Rugby Australia tournament. It's a three-game tournament with the Aussie Super Rugby team, so we don't have to worry about getting beaten up by the Kiwis. As normally happens in the Super Rugby season, they dominate that competition, but this time it's just the Aussies. So it's a good chance actually to find out about the depth in Australian rugby, particularly ahead of a World Cup year next year. We know that the Wallabies are in the midst of a test season at the moment. They've just played two tests against Argentina, and they've got some bigger tests coming up against South Africa and New Zealand. But this will be a good test to see where we're at.
2: Well, it's about time for the Western Force, really, isn't it? You know, we've sort of made excuses for them for a fair while. It's something or bust, I reckon, this year. They've got to perform. You know, Simon Cron's been reappointed. He's been there for a while. He's built

0: Sounds like he's already planning his trip for the prelim.
1: Yeah.
0: If the Cats get there. Tell you what, as much as Frio...
1: Well, the good thing about it, he'll be able to sell the tickets.
0: On sell them.
1: We've
0: already spoken to a few Frio fans who've already made similar plans for the grand final.
1: They're selling them on.
0: Yeah, get rid of them. I'm not coming. Not boarding the plane. I'm not going over. Now, keep the faith. The Cats will be a tough opponent, though. I agree with Mick McGowan. Cats have won their last seven. So they actually, and I know they didn't beat much, they had a pretty easy draw, but they have won their last seven games, and they're still as good a chance as anyone of coming over here and winning. It's a terrific game, that game in round 15, because the Dockers squandered a lot of opportunities early. The Cats took theirs and opened up about a 30-point lead. And then Freo found their radar in front of goal. Luke Jackson inspired a bit of a comeback, but it was still close all the way through. So hopefully we get as good a game this time around.
1: Yeah, the thing that the Dockers can't let themselves down with this, giving them a start. We saw what happened with Hawthorn. You know, they did that in the previous game to Hawthorn, but, you know, the pressure's final wasn't there. You know, they still had a normal round, and they were able to come back. It's not the pressure. When you give people a start and you know that if you lose, you're out, it's a lot more difficult to come back, you know. Yeah, you can't just play with that freedom. So they need to start well.
0: We'll wait to see what happens with selection tonight. Corey Wagner, our man's in the frame. Judd McVie, a chance to return too. Brandon Walker in doubt with his ankle. Are there any other changes potentially? We'll find out. Who am I, if you've just joined us? This is for a $50 Glastonbury's Bar and Kitchen voucher. We'll draw the winner at the end of the show. Born in 1993, I was drafted out of South Amount by Geelong in 2011. A key position player, I played 37 games for the Cats from 2014 to 2016 before being traded to Fremantle at the end of that 2016 season. I played 3 years for Freo without ever really establishing myself in the Dockers' best side, one of many key forwards tried post Matthew Pavlich's retirement. My most famous moment in purple came in 2017 when I kicked the winning goal against North Melbourne. I played 66 games across Geelong and Fremantle, kicking 67 goals. Who am I? Your name, suburb, and the name of that footballer to 0429 913 913. It's 8:30. We're due to head to a break. Matt Rogers is going to join us after that. Played for two waffle clubs, a couple of stints at Swans, Perth. I will have a chat to him in his role these days as coach of South Amount Colts, the Bulldogs, a win away from a grand final. Matt will join us as they try to thwart Claremont and their quest for four straight premierships. That's what the Colts are after there at Tigerland. It'll be an all-derby final. It'll be a Freo derby final if Souths win, because East Fremantle are already through. We're off to a break, and Matt Rogers on the other side. It is. We're into the final half hour of the show. Keep those Who Are My answers coming in. It's someone who hails from South Amount's Colts program back in the day. That's the footballer we're looking for today. They played for Geelong and Fremantle. We've given you the clues a few times. Let's see if you can land with the correct answer. One lucky listener is off to Glastonbury's Bar and Kitchen. $50 to spend. They're on William Street down there in Northbridge. Now, at this time of year, we start focusing in on all three grades, not just the league finals, but also the Colts and the reserves. And we spoke yesterday to Josh Imms, the East Perth reserves coach. Let's chat now to the South Amount Colts coach. They're hoping to make a second straight grand final in the Colts. It'll be a derby grand final if that's the case, because East Amount already through. South Amount, grand finalists last year, beaten by Claremont, so the perfect opportunity for revenge presents itself this Sunday at Revo Fitness Stadium when the same two teams meet, South Amount and Claremont, for a spot in the grand final. Matt Rogers, former Demon and Swan himself, joins us, the Bulldogs Colts senior coach. Morning, Matt.
2: Morning, Jacob. Morning, Wayne. Thanks for having me on.
0: I think we spoke this time last year, and you're in a grand final at that point when we spoke to you. You need to win this week to follow suit. What are the emotions like, knowing you're a win away from getting to a grand final?
2: Yeah, it's obviously a really exciting week. We had a disappointing loss to Claremont, obviously, 2 weeks ago to have to go the long way round, and then a really pleasing result against West Perth last Saturday. So, yeah, I feel like our best will take it up to this Claremont side, but obviously we're going to need to be at our best because they've got some top-end talent in that side. So, yeah, it's exciting. You try, you know, having been through it last year, you know what's on the other side if we get it right. But as the week goes on, we've got to narrow our focus to the 2 hours we're up against Claremont.

0: What improvements you got to make? Where did you let yourself down? Where have you let yourself down?
1: Yeah, against Claremont last time, 2 weeks ago, we got belted out of the middle. Obviously, Benji Van Rooyen is a top talent and a big lad, so he took control, especially at CBD, and gave the likes of Harper Banfield and Noah Braun first use. So it's a tough game if you're giving away territory and clearance. So we've got to get to work around the ball, and hopefully we can rectify a few things in there and get the ball going our way and give our forwards a chance.
2: Matt, the reality is that this is probably a very different Colts team to the one that played last year. So there's probably no scars, is there, from losing a grand final? I'm not sure how many played last year that are still playing. A lot of those have progressed to senior football now. So is it a completely fresh slate with this group? Do you reference last year at all?
1: Yeah, it pretty much is. I haven't counted them up, but it wouldn't be more than half a dozen who would have played in it. Certainly a few more would have been around the squad. Yeah, I think you still reference it. Like, there was a lot to learn from that. You know, just the whole experience of the week, you know, the logistics of the tickets and getting a bus to the game and what time you can enter and when you can go on the ground. And there was a lot of fanfare that on the day would have been quite overwhelming for your first time. And Claremont had the advantage of being able to do that for multiple years in a row, and it does make a difference. So I feel if we were fortunate enough to get it right this Sunday and make a way through, we'd actually be well placed to know what's coming and prepare as well as we could. So, yeah, we'll see how we go.
2: Cam Maynard's one that has seen league football this year. He played in the 18s program. We love his celebrating. I think we all appreciate on this side of the fence anyway, a bit of personality and a bit of extra spark when he kicks a goal. What's his ceiling, Matt? You've seen a lot of young footballers in your playing career and now coaching. What could he achieve in his career?
1: Yeah, he's a super talent, Cammy. I probably need to check myself when I... Like, you always make similarities to AFL players, and I just think someone like Cozzy Pickett is someone that Cammy plays like. And I know that's a massive stretch because he's a top five AFL player, but I just think the way he moves and... Yeah, he's you know, his ability to kick goals and take clean ground balls and do everything at speed is pretty unique. Cammy's probably had a pretty roller coaster year. He's definitely had a couple of flat games where he's been maybe sucked into the fact that someone's sitting on him pretty tightly and he hasn't been able to work through that. But the last 2 weeks have been a step in the right direction, and I feel like he's starting to look like he's getting back to his most dangerous best at a pretty important time. I think for Cammy, it's just about keeping his week really consistent. And then, he's been a little bit inaccurate too. So if he starts to get him through the middle, he's going to be pretty important for us.
0: Winning obviously is important when you're down there coaching Colts and things of that nature. But obviously, a lot of the job is about producing young players. You mentioned you've got a new group that have come through. Others have gone. The program at South Fremantle always seems to be very, very strong. This group of players that are coming through, how do you sort of rank them and where they could go in their football?
1: Yeah, it's interesting. It's you're dead right. And I learned that lesson after my first year. I was still coming fresh out of playing a little bit. I was still very much in a win-loss sort of mindset and quickly had to wrap my head around the ideas of development and giving people exposure, maybe when they're not necessarily the best candidate to play, but they've got a higher ceiling or, you know, a really good attribute that we want to see more of. So I've had to adjust and I've learned a lot in that space. But you're right. Exposing these kids, you know, especially the underages in their 17-year-old year and giving them a taste of it really sets them up for that main 18th year. You've got to take little things into account, their height, you know, their speed, if they've got a particular attribute around their endurance. All these things are what the AFL clubs are looking for, and, you know, it's tough to tell someone that, you know, maybe they're too slow to play AFL. It's brutal feedback because you can't go out overnight and fix your speed. But the reality is, you look at an AFL game, if you're not quick, you're going to have a very, very hard time finding your way onto an AFL list. But that's not to say you can't have a 200-game waffle career with South Fremantle. So, yeah, balancing all those things, you know, maintaining culture and selection integrity, it's all a bit of a juggle.
0: How difficult is it for you to adjust? You know, as you said, you had that winning attitude and that's the way you coach. But to go back and then suddenly realise you've got to do that, because it is an adjustment. And I've always thought that the best coaches should be in the development spots and things like that, because that's where it all starts. But how difficult was it for you to change your approach?
1: Yeah, it is. It's a mindset. It's a massive mindset reset. Like, you know, the idea of picking a player when you know that potentially you've got a player on the sidelines who, for that to win that game, would do a better job. And you know that in your mind, but you've got to think long term. And, you know, over the course of the next 6 weeks, 8 weeks, maybe even a year and a half, that player's got more ability and more upside, then you've got to back it in. And yeah, it was really tricky for me to wrap my head around. I got some feedback from the state program and, you know, Mark Webb and Adam Jones around it early, and the coaching of it. And I started to see examples of it, live examples of kids that, you know, I perhaps didn't rate immediately. And then I saw their development, and it was just an astronomical, you know, trajectory of development. And you see them start to, AFL clubs start to ask questions. You go, ah, that's why we do all this. So, yeah, it was a bit of an aha moment, probably halfway through my first year. And then when you see live examples of kids like Ryder Luke last year, who, you know, 2 years ago was unknown, and then last year managed to get himself an NGA selection with Fremantle, seeing those live examples has given me more confidence in that development pathway.
2: Matt Rogers is with us, former Waffle League footballer himself, now Colts coach of the Bulldogs. They're a win away from a second straight grand final. They play Claremont at Revo Fitness Stadium on Sunday. Whenever we see a Matera's name on a team list, we get excited. Akufa Matera, he kicked 3 goals last week. He wears the number 33. That lends me to think he's probably Phil's lad. Is that correct?
1: He is, yeah. He's Phil's young bloke, yep.
2: Similar traits. Has he got a bit more height than his old man?
1: Yeah, a little bit more height. Probably not quite as nippy as Phil. Obviously, Phil was a star. So, yeah, Coop's managed to play as a bit of an overager for us, just with limited exposure to the pathway through his PSA journey at Scotch College. And, yeah, he's a lovely kid, Coop. He gives his heart and soul every game. He's still developing in a couple of areas, but he's just got a knack of kicking, you know, one or two or two or three, even if he's got a low possession game. So, yeah, the thing we've liked about Coop, especially, you know, from last week, is just his competitiveness, and we know he's going to give you 110% effort. So, yeah, if he can pull out some of Phil's tricks in the next 2 weeks, that'd be nice.
2: Yeah, well, Phil was as good a goal sneak as you've ever seen, and hopefully Cooper has a long career ahead of him. Matt, going back to Wayne's questions, which I think were fairly pertinent about development versus success, you take more pleasure out of winning a Colts premiership in a couple of weeks or seeing these guys go on to have long Waffle AFL careers? What will give you more satisfaction?
1: Ooh, it's a great question. I think to see the role you play in someone going on to have a long AFL career, you know, like 10 years on in a leadership group of an AFL club still having impact would be very rewarding. But at the same time, the hard work and effort that goes into a football season. So, you know, our first year players started on the 18th of November.
2: Okay.
1: And it's a three days a week commitment in pre-season. It's a 4 day a week commitment in season. And that's along with the gym and the reviews and the recovery that they do off-site individually. And I just think the hard work of the players, the support staff, you know, the volunteers around the club, I do think that the recognition of a premiership is still highly valuable for those involved. And it'd be a nice little way to cap off, obviously, 3 years of this program for myself and my line coaches as well. So, yeah, I do see the value of those players going through, but I think next weekend would be an unbelievable reward for effort.
2: Yeah, well, there's nothing stopping you from having both. Yeah, these guys can go under long AFL careers, and if they win a Colts flag,
1: there we go, that should be the answer, yeah.
2: You probably give yourself the best chance to have a career. I mean, there'll be lots of recruiters at Optus next week, and it's quite unique. You played the last game of senior men's football for the year, to use that term. There's a Colts, obviously, but it's the last game. The league's before, and the Colts is after at 4:40. So you can play under lights at Optus and finish the WA football season with a flag. That'd be pretty special.
1: Oh, absolutely. I think I quite like the idea of that time slot. I know it's late-ish on a Sunday, but yeah, the idea of those Optus lights going on, and yeah, I just think it'd be a unique experience. Obviously, the first ones to do it, and hopefully, there's a few boisterous crowd members from the league game that decide to hang around and empty the bar. And yeah, I like the concept of it, and we'll be there to watch the league game when the atmosphere will be nice and, you know, up and about, and they'll be able to warm up on the ground in front of that crowd. So yeah, I think it's an awesome opportunity, and yeah, we've got a couple of things to tick off before we get a chance at that.
2: You're still playing footy yourself, Matty? You were playing up at Cunderdin. Are you still playing?
1: Yeah, I can't help myself. Every year it's no, not this year. I've got two kids. I've got no time. And then half the way through the season, you get a text message. Oh, can you help out here or help out there? And yeah, I played a one-off game for HBL, Harvey Brunswick. I'm just helping our talent manager, Robbie Turnbull, on a week where I was free, and I think they had a few interstate. And then obviously when that transfer went through, I had six mates from Donnybrook text me and go, what the hell are you doing? You know, you're the best man at my wedding and you're playing for HBL and not Donnybrook. And so I felt pretty guilty because I had obviously played for HBL, and then, yeah, before the June 30, snuck off to Donnybrook. And I've given them, I think, last three or four home and away games, and we've put ourselves into a prelim this Sunday as well. So the last couple of weeks have been poached, great game, guys, and then straight down south, which is the wife is loving. It's been good.
2: As long as she's still got the title of wife, it could be, yeah, that could be a deal breaker. But thankfully, she's given you the green light, and it's a juggle, no doubt. Hopefully, in that respect, it's a prelim final for the Bulldogs Colts, and then it's a prelim final win for Donnybrook. That'd be the perfect day, Matt. And good luck in your endeavours with both. Thanks for joining us this morning.
1: Not a problem. Yeah, fingers crossed, and we'll see how we go. And thanks, as always, for your coverage of the waffle and all grades as well. So thank you very much for having me on.
2: It's a pleasure. Matt Rogers, a distinguished career as a player for Swans and Perth, and now in the coaching game with the South Fremantle Football Club as they look to win through to another grand final. Toby Wan went down very early last year in that Colts grand final. He's probably their best player. He's now on the Dockers list and could be about to play in a premiership with Peel at league level. So, yeah, little moments can mean big in a decider. And he mentioned that Claremont are experienced at grand final day in the Colts, and no doubt that's a bit of an aura to it for the Tigers. We'll see if they can beat them in the prelim this time around. East Fremantle awaits the winner. We're off to a break. When we return, we're going to finish the show by chatting with Jared Emery, Perth Football League Head of Commercial, Marketing and Media, ahead of a big weekend for amateur footy. We'll give you the answer to the who am I at the end of the show. Sports Breakfast, thanks to everyone who's entered so far today. We'll give you the answer in a few minutes' time. Let's welcome our final guest of the program. His name's Jared Emery. He's a busy man, I reckon every week, but particularly this week because grand finals have arrived. We had the PFL Awards night as well on Monday with some best and fairest across various grades awarded. And there'll be premiership flags handed out on Saturday around the grounds. Jared Emery joins us. He's the Head of Commercial, Marketing and Media at Perth Football League. He joins us ahead of the biggest day of the season coming up on Saturday. G'day, Jared.
3: Good morning. How are we going?
2: We're excited because this time of year, if you're involved, it doesn't get much better to be in a grand final. We know the A-grade grand final's a standalone, Jared, but just how big a week is this for you as you promote a great competition, the Perth Footy League?
3: Yeah, it's a massive week and probably the most exciting, to be honest. I mean, like you said, we had our awards night on Monday evening, which went very well, and we had a whole bunch of award winners, goal kickers, clubs celebrated. But Saturday coming up, 21 grand finals, which is going to be huge.
2: All right, well, talk us through some of the venues, because that's part of the lure, isn't it, for these players? You play locally all through the year, and then a few waffle venues become available, and some of the premier grounds in Perth, beautiful spring weather. Where are some of the venues being used for this weekend?
3: Yeah, I mean, we like to celebrate footy every week, but the sides getting to play on waffle grounds is a bit of a showpiece for them. We've got HIF Health Insurance hosting the B grade. We have Steel Blue Oval hosting the C1 and Revo Fitness Stadium hosting C2. And we've also got Gosnells, Burrendar Park, which is Willerton, and the Wanneroo Showgrounds featuring games on Saturday, which will be really good.
0: It's a great atmosphere. I was at Richard Guelphy there last week, and you just get a real array of the levels in that you go. I mean, how big is it for these clubs, you know, these things?
3: Oh, it's massive. I mean, they spend all year and probably 2 or 3 years preparing to get their sides in grand finals. And with our promotion and relegation system on top of that, it just builds to the excitement. So I'm sure the 35-odd clubs who are competing on Saturday are just as excited as we are. And it should be a really massive day.
2: Hey, Jared, in the B grade, we mentioned the teams that are going to be playing there, but that comes down to promotion as well for the grand final teams. And Brentwood Barragoon had a famous win last week. Whitford are there already, but Brentwood Barragoon, did they win in extra time?
3: Yeah, they did. Bit of a boil over. I'm sure North Freo were going into that day expecting a win. I know Holtie, the club president, was very excited. They were looking forward to a few thousand people rocking up and watching the prelim, but Brentwood Barragoon had other ideas, getting into extra time and kicking the sealer right at the end. So massive for them. I'm sure they're not surprised by it. They've been planning, like I said, all year. But, yeah, going to look very different in the A grade next year.
0: Logistically, how difficult is it? I mean, you've got an array of venues and that. The volunteers or the clubs, how important do they become in this at this time of the year?
3: Yeah, look, we rely on the clubs for help, for sure, but we want them to enjoy the day. So we've got staff that will split up across the 6 venues. We've got our own volunteers. We've got interns and things like that. So it is a big day, but we've got it down to a smooth process. We've done it for a few years, obviously, and we just make it simple for clubs to rock up, enjoy the day, have a win or commiserate later on. But yeah, it'll be big, and the logistics, as much as it can be difficult, we've got it down to a fine-tooth comb. So really looking forward to it.
2: How significant is it that the calendar allows for an A-grade standalone grand final, Jared? So next weekend, North Beach await the winner of Freo CBC and Kingsway this weekend. But that's a standalone, so you maximise eyeballs on your premier product being the A-grade.
3: Yeah, correct. And it's been that way for a few years now. And it just allows that top, the echelon of the competition to get their day. We've also got the women A-grade competing on that same day for the first time as well. So we've got both A-grades elevated to the very top. And it also allows us to put more resources into that particular day as well, because we know there's going to be a lot of people there enjoying it. And we just want to make sure that it's a smooth day for the clubs competing.
2: What about the awards night, Monday night? Always a great occasion, celebrating the season and some of the key players. Some great award winners. Perth Footy League show is always a great listen if you want to find out more about the winners and the ins and outs. But how special a night is that?
3: Oh, it's brilliant. It's the night of nights. We had nearly 1,100 people in the room, so it's the biggest awards night that we've ever had. 40-odd winners received medals. We had Kyle Hammersley from Curtin Uni Wesley take home the A-grade men's medal, the C.J. Jamison medal, and Nadia Pisano and Leanne Gubbin. So Nadia from TAs, Leanne from Curtin, and that was a draw, first tie that we've seen. So, and we had great feedback from all the players on the night and all the clubs, and we look forward to it every year.
2: I think they've all had experience at the state league level. So how significant is it, Jared, that these players, men and women, come back and play in the amateur competition when their time in the Waffle's at an end?
3: Oh, it's super important because they bring that experience down to the local competition. And it's great that we've got really strong relationships between our Waffle clubs and our local clubs, and to have players of that ilk come through. And also just elevate the standards of the competition as well. I think it's improving year on year, and really excited to see where it gets to over the next couple of years. But yeah, we love having the Waffle boys and girls come back down when their time is ready.
0: I suppose the future is a thing to look at, and I suppose the strength of that is sometimes you look at the Colts and you know what that competition is like and the numbers that you've got there. How does that sit at the moment?
3: The Colts competition is super strong. We had significant growth over the last 2 or 3 years, and that was year on year as well. We're a bit surprised by it, but absolutely not complaining. And that's fed through this year into the senior men's competition where we've had to bring the D grade back. So we went from 33 grades to 36 compared to last year. So if that continues, it just shows that the interest in playing footy at the local level is there. And we just need to make sure that clubs are building on that sustainably. But it's very exciting to see that growth, particularly at that Colts grade level.
2: Jared Emery's with us. Perth Footy League Head of Commercial, Marketing and Media. Massive weekend coming up with the grand finals, all bar the A grade for the men and the women, being played around the various locations, which Jared mentioned earlier in the chat. This is a question a bit without notice, Jared, but we've spoken with Andrew Dorr, the CEO, a few times at the Perth Footy League about this. It's something I know you're wary of, is the money that's involved in amateur football, and it needs to remain amateur as much as it can, and it's something that you've had an integrity officer. Am I right in saying the integrity officer's retiring? Are you looking for a replacement? How do you manage that position and, I guess, the ongoing debate and discussion around players and payments in local football?
3: Yeah, there is a changeover happening in that space at the moment, and that sort of process is moving along. So, until that's put in place, there's not much more to report on at this stage, and Andrew's your man for that, for sure.
2: Yeah, it's something that he's been very honest with, and I think people appreciate that. And, yeah, for the integrity of the competition, it's something across all amateur competitions that remains a watch and wait. You got a prediction for the B-grade grand final for us, Jared, this weekend, or you stay clear of tipping? How's your tipping form been this year?
3: My tipping is horrendous, and that's across all levels. I think Brentwood Booragoon's coming in with a lot of energy. They've had a huge back half of the year, but I'm sure Whitford, they're ready to go. They had a bit of a slip-up a couple of years ago when they went through undefeated. But talking to a few of the boys in both teams, they're ready for a tight contest. So hard to tip, and we'll see how we go on Saturday.
2: Well, Jared, we wish you well for an outstanding weekend coming up, the A-grade grand final Saturday week. PFL Awards was a great night on Monday night, so things flying for the Perth Footy League. And make sure Tuesday and Thursday, 5 to 6, you listen in to the Perth Football League radio show here on Sport FM with Ollie and Seb. Always a great listen. And thanks for your time, Jared. Enjoy the weekend.
3: No worries. Thanks, boys. You too.
2: Jared Emery joining us here on Sports Breakfast. Perth Footy League Head of Commercial, Marketing and Media has done a great job in promoting the competition. It has gone from strength to strength. It's great to team up with the PFL, with the radio show, and Ollie and Seb are fantastic. Always great to hear them on a weeknight, a Tuesday and a Thursday, driving along, and, yeah, guests with all the people that matter in the competition. Great to listen to. Wayne, the answer to the who am I? We gave you the clues a little bit earlier. Born 1993, drafted out of South Emmanuel by Geelong, 2011. Key position player, 37 games for the Cats. 3 years then with the Dockers without ever really establishing himself in the Dockers' best side. One of many key forwards tried post-Matthew Pavlich's retirement. His most famous moment as a Docker came in 2017 when he kicked the winning goal against North Melbourne. Now, I can give you the answer, but I thought since the clip is so readily available, we might just play you the answer to the who am I and that famous goal for this footballer back in 2017.
4: This is Darcy Tucker, the only inclusion tonight for Fremantle. Dumps it long, Thompson goes back, Sheridan down there, front and centre, one on McDonald, back to Kirsten, snaps around the body, bouncing towards goal, Kirsten kicks the goal, and Fremantle are in front.
5: Oh, what a goal, Shane Kirsten.
2: There it is, Shane Kirsten was the answer, 66 games across Geelong and Fremantle. And that was a raucous crowd at Subiaco Oval back in 2017. Promised plenty, but unfortunately never quite put it all together as a senior footballer. But never, two clubs.
0: Never got that in a
2: I tell you, Matt got it in about 2 seconds. He was very quick on the uptake. Yeah. So he got it, and plenty of other listeners did. Paul from Pally, Shane Kirsten. I thought he would have kicked more goals, but the only guy I can think of. Well, it was the correct answer, Paul. So you are off to Glastonbury's. A $50 voucher, William Street in Northbridge. Thank you to Glastonbury's Bar and Kitchen, station sponsor, for their support. And hopefully the feedback I've heard from our listeners on the text has been pretty good when they've gone along. So, Paul, you join the long list of listeners who are off to Glastonbury's Bar and Kitchen.
0: Don't sound so surprised.
2: Me? No, what I'm do you not. Expect? I haven't been, so I can't talk from first-hand experience.
0: I can tell you, it is very, very good.
2: We don't take these vouchers. You discovered Glastonbury's because you're a socialite. You live down that way. And the feedback's been very good.
0: Thank you.
2: From our listeners. So thanks to Glastonbury's Bar and Kitchen for coming on board. We'll be in NFL mode tomorrow, Wayne.
0: Yeah, we'll be not halfway through the game because it goes for 5 hours, doesn't it?
2: We'll be back home before the end of the first quarter.
0: An hour game that goes 5 hours.
2: It starts at 8:30 and it'll finish at about 2:30.
0: Yeah.
2: So MCG tomorrow will look a little bit different for a marquee event on the sporting calendar here in Australia. And we'll find out whether Corey Wagner gets a game tonight.
0: Certainly.
2: Let's hope he is. Catch you tomorrow, Wayne.
0: See ya.
2: Thanks to Matt. Thanks to Toby. Production team working hard behind the scenes. And we'll do it all again tomorrow. tomorrow. Tony McHale's not with us. We know where he is. He's over there. He's got the old golden handshake, golden ticket. He'll enjoy the game. We'll enjoy your company tomorrow for Sports Breakfast. Catch you then.
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2: 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Right, let's welcome our final guest. You'll catch the chat with Josh Imms as a podcast very soon. East Perth Reserves Premiership coach, I should add that. And he's hoping that his team can go back-to-back. They play in a preliminary final against West Perth, their arch rivals, but perhaps he's in Ross McQueen's ear. Just saying, this is how you win a flag from fifth. That's the task the league team has, but it's what Josh achieved last year as coach of the Roars. Morning, Imsy.
9: Morning, Jacob. Morning, Wayne.
2: How are we going? We're well. How are you feeling about it all? I mean, this year you've done it the easier way from a reserves point of view. You finished in the top three and you won the first final. You couldn't quite get over Swans on the weekend, but now you've got the arch rivals West Perth. How are you feeling about your chances?
9: Yeah, pretty good. Obviously, yeah, really good to be able to lock away a second chance this year to give ourselves a bit of a buffer. If we did lose the final, which obviously happened on the weekend against a good Swans team. But this week it's just, yeah, about getting back to us and what we know we can do. And hopefully against West Perth this weekend, we can put in a strong performance and get over the line and get back to Optus again this year.
0: Josh, how difficult a year has it been, you know, with the number of injuries that have been in the league side? A lot of guys have got opportunities and sort of, it's the inconsistency of selection and that must be a bit of a problem.
9: Yeah, definitely, definitely, Wayne. I mean, I think the opportunity-wise and the amount of blokes that we've been able to expose to league footy this year has been awesome, particularly for the ones that came through last year as part of our reserve side and getting their opportunities at higher levels has been really good to see. And for us, it's been challenging. I think we've used north of 55 players in the reserves this year and probably five or six Colts as well that have come up. So, yeah, there's been lots of change, but I think just every week we've been able to lock into what we wanted to do and we've been able to win some tough games and close games throughout the year, which has put us in a good position to be where we are now. And it's just, yeah, still trying to come together. There's still injuries and suspensions every week, which is throwing new curveballs at us. But we just, yeah, we trust what we know. We stick to what we're good at and hopefully the results will speak for itself on Sunday afternoon.
0: The role of the Resi's coach in that is obviously to win games, but it obviously is to produce players that sort of, can and slip into that league side and do it well. You must be pretty satisfied with the way you've seen the next up mentality that's coming through the club.
9: Yeah, definitely, Wayne, definitely. And I think holistically throughout the year, I know Jake Sutar is obviously one that gets mentioned a lot that's been in the league side all year after playing essentially the whole year in the reserves last year. But seeing the likes of Andre Galooney get his chance over the last few weeks, and he's been really impressive. Will Cassidy as well, Tyler Lindbergh, these sorts of players that have just stepped up and playing really integral roles in our league team. And not just clinging on, but really, really embracing their roles and performing at a high level, which is awesome to see for us.
2: Well, you go back to that reserves premiership team and Sebit Quek played. He lost his spot in the league side. But guys like Jaden Peake, we've seen Andre Galooney really come in and play a role. You mentioned Jake Sutar. I think Cade Scray, if he's fit, he'll be around the marks for league selection, if not playing with you this week, Imsy. So some of those guys have really developed over the last 12 months and been very serviceable league footballers. So that speaks volumes of your development and your ability to develop future league footballers.
9: Yeah, definitely. I think for me and our reserves coaches, we just try and put blokes into positions that they might face in league footy, whether that's positions on field structurally, roles within a team, so that when they do get their opportunity, they're not sort of experiencing something new, something too new or too different, which is what we really tried to do, and hopefully that's why a lot of those sort of guys have flourished. And in saying that as well, I think on the weekend, you know, in our reserve side, we only had six or maybe seven in the team that played in the reserves premiership last year. So it is quite a new squad of players that are coming through, and hopefully the next batch is as ready as what these guys are, so that if Ross does need them or they are called upon, they are ready to perform straight away, which is what we really strive to achieve. We want to be sending blokes up to the league team that are at a level ready to perform and influence games. And like I said, all those guys, Case Gray, Jaden Peake, they've all done that really well for the whole year.
0: Someone will be called upon this weekend in the ruck with Scott Jones going down in suspension and that. I mean, who's the names that will be sort of thrown around there? Well, what about young Axel Walsh? Would he be able to take up that key role, or is that just too much for him at this stage?
9: I really rate Axel as a player and as a human being. I'd like to claim him as part of our reserves academy, but the two games probably don't quite cut it that he played for us, as impressive as they were. But I think if Ross does lean into Axel this week, I'd have no issues that he's going to perform at a really high level. And then in the reserves, we've obviously got Jake Spasevsky, who'll be putting his hand up, as well as probably Damon Freetag and even Josh Harris to an extent as ruck options for us that would all be capable of performing at a really high level should Ross go down that path.
2: You've got some options. You mentioned them there. I guess you've already got options in the league team. Sebit Quek showed what he could do. He's got a prodigious leap. He looks all right around the ball. Axel Walsh and maybe even Corey Watts could go back into the ruck. He did that a few years ago when Jonesy went down, so maybe even Corey Watts can find his way back into the league team as a ruckman.
9: Yeah, hopefully for Corey, he's available to play league footy. I know he often, gets the idea in his head that he might be playing reserves, but I think Corey will be back in the league team this week, whether it's as a ruck or as a defender, I'm not sure, but he's been putting in the work on the track, and I'd expect him to be good to go this weekend at 2:30.
2: Josh Hymes is with us, reserves coach at East Perth. They're in a prelim final. They play West Perth for the right to meet Swans in the grand final at Optus Stadium Sunday week. It was a memorable flag last year. I mean, you finished fifth, you beat everyone above you to win the flag, but you also lost more games than you won in the home and away, Josh. I guess it's different for the league team, but they are coming from fifth. They won more games than they lost this year, but they're also coming from fifth. So are you in Ross's ear, just telling him how it's done to win from fifth on the ladder?
9: I try and offer where I can. I think we've got a pretty strong group of league coaches that come up with some really strong plans every week. I think more so from a playing wise, it's just making sure that we've all got the belief within each other. And I think that's just a squad mentality, not just for our league team, but I think what we've seen, particularly from our league side in the last 2 weeks, is just the belief from in any position, in any time of the game, that their ability to come back and fly the flag and show fight and just find ways to get it done and find ways to win has been awesome. And I think when you've got a large group of players that have the belief, it just makes coaching a lot easier. It makes the synergy amongst the group so much easier. And when the game's on the line, you've got the trust amongst the 23 players that are going out there that you know they're going to get it done. And I think that's really important for our league side at the moment.
2: Now, Josh, I think I'm right in saying that because the league and the reserves are both in, there's consecutive grades ruling, so that means you can pick anyone you want. So if some guys come back from injury, that elite footballers that maybe haven't played resis during the year, they can come back and play reserves. Is that correct?
9: Correct, yes, at the moment, yeah. They can jump grades as need be.
2: How significant is that for you? I mean, and for the club? Because some of these guys have had lengthy injury lasts, like an Angus Scott, for example. I don't know if he's pressing his claims, but he could be someone who you could call on this week to play reserves footy if he's trying to prove his fitness.
9: Yeah, correct. We'll have selections tomorrow and finalise things. I know Gus was out on the track yesterday doing his own thing. Whether he is available or not, I'm not sure. But if they wanted him to play reserves, then, yep, he'd be every chance to play. But I think for us it's just about the consistency in the group we have and just buying into who we do have that are available, and if anyone else does become available, it's just a bonus. I think that's probably how I've viewed this year. We've come up with thoughts and plans about who might be available across both grades, and every week it seems to change. So I think it's just we lock in on who is available, and then if any of our senior players then do become available on top of that, it's just an added bonus. But yeah, for the likes of Gus, I don't think he's too far away. So if it is this week, then that'll be a good result for the club.
2: Now, West Perth are doing almost doing an East Perth 2025. They finished fifth. They've won their first two finals, and they're the team that stands in your way in terms of getting to another grand final. What are you doing scouting West Perth this week?
9: West Perth, obviously, a quality side. They've had a lot of their players come back from their league team, so a lot of them have had exposure. We'll probably look at some of their stuff today and see what they do. I was able to get to their game last week following our league game, so I was able to watch that live. And they're a quality team. They've got some really good players and some strong systems in place. So we'll get to work on what we can do to shut them down. And hopefully this time on Sunday we'll be saluting and going back to Optus.
2: What's the feeling like around the club this week, Josh? The two teams in preliminary finals and every chance of playing at Optus again. What's the feeling like around the club?
9: Yeah, definite buzz. I think when September hits, it's a little bit warmer, the sun's out, there's just a different atmosphere about it. I think both teams know, all the players know, all the coaches know that it's the business end of the year, and we're lucky enough as a club to have two teams in a position to both make grand finals with good performances this weekend. And I think that just the natural buzz and energy around the group just lifts. And I think we all know what we're capable of when we all buy in and we all play well. And I think it's just trying to get to that level consistently across the week, really, really buying into each other's energy. And then come the weekend, it's just dialing into the game and getting it done.
2: Well, we wish you well. Josh, good luck. It should be a cracking day at Revo Fitness Stadium. Encourage Royals fans to get there early. Support the Rezzies into the league team. Good luck.
9: Thanks, gents. Appreciate it.
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2: Tim McDonald hopes to be a happy man over the next 6 months or so. We're right on the cusp of another domestic cricket season getting underway with the One Day Cup. West Australia hosts South Australia next Friday at the Wacker. Tasmania a couple of days after that. Where are our bowlers at? Are they all fit, firing and ready to get out there? It's been a frustrating couple of years on that front. Tim McDonald has felt that pain. He joins us here on Sports Breakfast this morning. G'day, Tim.
15: Morning, Jacob and Wayne. It's good to be back.
2: Nice to have you. Now, before we chat cricket, I just want to make sure this is on the public record. West Coast won more games than Richmond this year, so Wayne owes you. That's officially in the books now after a little wager from last cricket season.
15: Yeah, I believe so, but I doubt I'll see that.
0: I thought this was a cricket...
15: I'll take a pint when we catch up together, won't I?
0: That's okay, mate. You'll get it. I'm not sure what it'll be, but
2: I thought it was a carton personally, but okay, just one beer will do.
0: You're just jealous because you're useless at that.
2: Excuse me? You
0: owe me 28.
2: No, I've paid back my wager, but that's a separate story. Hey, how's the winter been? You've got those great new facilities, Tim, at the Wacker Ground to use and prepare for a season. How are the guys looking a couple of, just over a week out now?
15: Yeah, it has been. It's been a different winter, but an exciting one. We've obviously got that shiny new facility, and we've taken full advantage. It's great to have everything in one spot. We've got world-class facilities and quite a fresh group, both staff and players. So things have been changed up quite a bit this pre-season. We obviously, as Bo's mentioned, you know, we haven't finished where we wanted to in the last two Shield seasons, so we've tried a few different things, and the boys have trained really hard. It's probably been the toughest pre-season I've seen in my time there. So, look, they've come through it. We're sort of backed off now that we're into competition phase, and, yeah, we're looking like having a pretty full stable to pick from. I think there was only two guys in the rehab group earlier this week, and they're out of it by the end of the week. So, look, it's pretty exciting and seems to be heading in the right direction, hopefully.
0: Well, just before we go, there was one name that won't be there, and that was Matty Kelly. And that was, disappointing to see that he had to sort of move on and, you know, with all the injuries and that he's had. Just a quick word on him, Tim, because you've had a lot to do with him. I think you played a bit with him and then you've been involved with the coaching. He's been a fantastic cricketer for WA.
15: Yeah, he has. He's been a great ambassador for the game. He's been the glue that's held this squad together for a lot of years. And, yeah, Noah Matt, since he was a teenager and coming through, and really proud of what he's done with what he did with his career, and he got everything out of himself, that's for sure. And more importantly, he's such a good person and created great relationships and as I said, was actually the spirit and the glue that held the WA and Scorchers group together for so long. So he will be sorely missed in that capacity. But look, he's still been around a little bit, and he's working out what the next part of his life looks like, which is really exciting for him. And I know all the boys will still be in touch, and we'll see him around a bit, which is great.
2: Do you think he'll stay in cricket? Or, I mean, he's a very smart man. He'll probably be attracted to many different fields. But do you think he'll stay in cricket?
15: He's a smart man, and he's got plenty of options. So I think he's got some time to explore those and have a look around. I know he's involved in some bits and pieces still in the business side of the WACA and some of the philanthropic parts of the WACA Foundation and things like that. So he'll be around cricket, in what capacity, I'm not entirely sure.
2: Gee, if everyone's fit, you mentioned there's only a couple in the rehab group and they'll be out by the end of the week. And we know there's a couple of tours. There's a test tour. There's an Australia A tour. But that's pretty exciting, Tim, from where you've been the last couple of years.
15: Yeah, look, I'm touching wood at the moment because it's reasonably unusual for any group, let alone this one over the last sort of 5 years. But, it's probably credit to the work that everyone's done and the planning that's gone into sort of the last 4 months, especially. We've had Kyle Wheeler's come across from West Coast Eagles, and he's brought a different sort of vibe in terms of the strength and conditioning program, and we've tried different things. And look, a lot of it's luck as well, but the guys have seemed to be peaking at the right time. And you mentioned some of those tours. We've got Jai Richardson heading over to India with the Aussie A for 4 day cricket, and I've never seen him in as good a bowling or physical condition as he's in at the moment. So, exciting on that front as well. And Marley Beardman will join that one day leg of that Aussie A tour too. And he's bowling fast, and he's back and firing fit too. So look, it's exciting for those boys that get to head away. Cooper Connolly and the Test squad with Josh Inglis and Cameron Green's massive as well. So starting the season pretty well for WA cricket.
0: All right, let's have a look at a couple of individuals. When are you going to unleash Morris?
15: Anyone who was at the WACA on Monday, Wayne, in our interest squad, would have seen Lance Morris unleashed. Yeah, he was bowling fast, and he had guys jumping around and caused a few bruises. So he's pretty close, and very much expecting him to be available for selection at the start of the season at this stage, if everything keeps going to plan.
2: Will there be restrictions on him? I know he's been under Cricket Australia's banner in the past, and that's probably been frustrating because they have the final say. So will he be available to bowl as many overs as the skipper needs him to be, or will there still be some restrictions on him?
15: No restrictions at this stage. We know what his next fixture is going to be if he can get up for it. So, look, we're not planning on a fixture in the future at the moment. He's a West Australian player, so he's getting ready for West Australian games with no restrictions.
0: What about Joel Parris? Where's he at? Is he using the Zimmer frame this year or not? Where's he at?
15: Geez, that's rich, Dunny. Yeah, look, he's going pretty well. He did have a mishap and broke his toe sort of in the middle of the preseason, and it was in an awkward spot. So it just took him a little bit of time to
9: sort of get that right and landing on it when you're bowling was probably the thing they needed to make sure didn't do any more damage. But no, he's up and bowling competitively now. And yeah, look, if he's not in the frame for these one days, it'll be close to the start of the season for Joel Parris.
2: Tim McDonald's with us, bowling coach in WA Cricket. Now, I saw some photos online, Tim. There was an opportunity, an educational opportunity for you. You're in Guyana for the Global Super League only a few weeks ago, and you got a chance to go over the US after that as well. Just talk us through, because you're always trying to upskill yourself as a coach, just talk us through that experience you had.
9: Yeah, that was amazing. It's something I wanted to do for a while, and something that interests me and a lot of the coaches there is to go and experience and just talk to people in other sports around the world. Look, we got to go into two Major League Baseball franchises in the Yankees and the Mets, and we got to go into the Brooklyn Nets as well, which is an NBA team over there. And you know, the learnings that we took out of that were excellent. They're not people who know a hell of a lot of cricket about cricket, but it's interesting to know that a lot of the challenges and a lot of the things that they're trying to achieve and uncover are pretty similar to what we're trying to do. So, yeah, definitely took a lot out of that and pretty keen to go back and keep experiencing other environments as are all the coaches down at the Wacker.
2: What about that Global Super League? I mean, the conditions very different to what we'd get here in Australia. Spin-friendly, low, slow pitches. Simon Kadich was the coach with V over in England. How did you find that whole experience for some of your players?
9: Yeah, really loved it, Jacob. It was, as you said, so much different to what we experienced, especially at Optus Stadium. You know, you speak to the locals over there and the guys we had with Andre Fletcher and Akhil Hussain and, you know, some of the other guys that have played a lot of cricket, especially in Guyana, which is very different conditions to anywhere else in the West Indies. And, you know, 100 and 120, playing 120 is a really good game of T20 cricket. And the way that most of the runs are scored at the back end and the spin bowlers and guys with the tricks are in the game for longer. And, you know, it's a different type of batting, a different type of cricket, different angles. And, yeah, we learn a lot. The young Scorchers and WA players we took over there learned a lot. And hopefully we get the opportunity to be invited back because I think we'll be better for the run as well. And we'll probably in all of the games of that tournament and should have won them all. And then he ended up beating Guyana, who won the tournament in our last game. So, look, yeah, very good learning experience, and hopefully we can go back.
0: Bangers, is he back? Does he come back for these one days, or does he stay over in England and finish his thing at Gloucester? Is it Gloucester? Yeah.
9: No, Cam will be back. I think he gets back this weekend, Wayne, and he'll be available and ready to go for the one days next weekend.
2: That's exciting. Sam Whiteman, I think, staying. He's playing in a county game at the moment, but hopefully he's back to play a part this season one way or another. Kieran Elliott. So a few people surprised. This one came out of left field, at least on our side of the fence, Tim. Tasmanian, I think he came from Victoria originally, but has played for Tassie. What attracted you to Kieran Elliott to come over and join the WA bowling group?
9: Yeah, look, our group's probably evolved into a younger, up-and-coming group with Cameron Gannon leaving the stocks, and you know, Joel Parris is probably not playing as much as he has done previously, and we knew sort of Matt Kelly was weighing up where his career was at as well, and we've probably lost the old school Sheffield Shield banker, the guy that can run in and bowl 40 overs and be reliable and really create pressure from one end and be resilient. And we've, the guys that we've got in our stable are still developing that. We've got a few that we think will be that in a few years' time, but not quite yet. So Kieran's proven that. He's a mature aged guy who's not played a hell of a lot of Shield cricket, but he's played a lot of cricket and he's bowled a lot of overs. And his execution and accuracy is up there with the best in the country, and he just loves to do it all day. So that was what attracted us to him. He provides a few other points of difference with his angle. He's a different bowler to the other guys we've got in our attack, and he's also led the way in terms of preparation and all the work he's been doing in the pre-season. He's a really fit guy, and he comes with new ideas, and we're excited to have him. And I think when you start watching Shield cricket this year, you'll be excited that he's with us as well.
2: Tim, we're really excited to see Albert Esterhazen late in the season in Shield cricket. Certainly looked at home. Another pre-season behind him. Big strapping young fast bowler. How's his pre-season been? And is he someone we could see a fair bit more of this year?
9: Yeah, we hope so. Look, he had a bit of a
15: a breakout year last year and probably ended up playing a bit more than we were thinking, to be honest, with the way the rest of the squad shaped up. But, you know, he's a 20-year-old guy who's, you know, probably played the role of, you know, a mid-20s guy. And I think we'll see hopefully more of him. That's the plan, is to sort of have him available for more cricket than he played last year. And, yeah, as you said, he's a big guy. He's exciting. He's attacking. He's only got one gear, whether he's training or playing, and that's to go hard. So we love the energy. We love what he brings to the team and how he gets the guys fired up as well for such a young guy. So exciting talent for sure.
2: Geelong haven't been on the phone. I mean, they're in town this week, so better keep Albert away from those pesky Geelong recruiters who keep asking him to come back to footy.
15: Yeah, no, he's told them in no uncertain terms that he's a cricketer, so we're okay there.
2: That's good to hear. Hey, I know spin bowling's something that for WA spinners, it's always been a challenge. Corey Rocciaroli's been outstanding the last few years. Do you think a test call-up is in his future very soon, Tim, with what he's done over the last few years in the Shield?
15: Oh, I think it could be, yeah. Look, I don't know, you know, what the future of Nathan Lyon and the others, or where the pecking order sits at the moment, but all Corey can do is keep doing what he's done for 4 or 5 years, as he said. So he's been brilliant for West Australia. He's now getting more opportunities at Australia A level. Sorry, I forgot to mention him earlier. He's also on the plane to India to play in those 4-day fixtures alongside Todd Murphy. So, look, it could be, look, we'll get to see both of those off-spinners in action in those conditions where, you know, he hasn't played a lot, but he's been trying to get into those conditions as much as possible and improve his game all over the country and all over the world, not just how good we know he is at the WACA. So, yeah, I think a test call-up could be in the future for Corey if he keeps the trajectory he's got going and things fall in his favour. So, look, he's one of the hardest workers we've got, and we all know he'll leave no stone unturned until he gets there.
0: What about on the batting scene? How are we looking there?
15: We're looking okay, Wayne. Yeah, I think so. we do have a younger batting list, of course. We've had a couple of our senior heads, obviously, away in England and around the world playing in different competitions. But most of them are back together now, and the top six or seven is coming together. We saw Ashton Turner make a brilliant 100 earlier in the week, and we saw Jaden Goodwin get a good one yesterday in our practice games. We had Sam Fanning make nearly 150 last week in a one-day game. So the top and the middle of the order are all starting to make some runs, and there's some exciting kids below them also tapping on the door, with Will Malachek and Tom Murray also making runs in those games. And yes, it is exciting. I think we'll have some competition for spots, especially when our Aussie guys are available and the guys are back from the Aussie A tours.
2: We know Bo Casson's the new state coach, but we also have a new state skipper with Aaron Hardy announced a few months ago now as the new captain of WA. What sort of a leader will he be? He's sort of been earmarked for this role for a while, Tim. What sort of a captain will Aaron Hardy be?
15: Yeah, brilliant cricket brain. Probably thinks about the game a lot more than you'd expect and thinks about it deeply and sort of pretty good at reading where the game's going to go. So I think tactically he'll be an excellent captain. He's a very popular member of the group. He's good at sort of bridging that gap between our senior players and our younger players. We get on with him really well as well. So I think in terms of connection with the group, he'll be excellent. Tactically, he'll be excellent. But at the same time, he'll still be learning. So he's got a bit of support around him in that respect too. So excited to see what he brings to that role. It'll look a bit different, but it'll be positive for WA.
2: Now, Kate Harvey told us a week or so ago that he's found out there's a lot more Freo fans in the building at the WACA than previously known about. Have they shrunk back down and disappeared this week, or are there still a few Freo fans sticking their heads up in the building?
15: Yeah, I think there was three of them with scarves out before the game on Thursday, and then a few more Hawthorn scarves during the week. But we did have a practice game on at the same time, and I think a lot of the boys who do support Freo were pretty glad that they were out on the field and not over watching that game. So, we'll see how we go this weekend.
2: Very much so. And weekend after that, it's time for one-day cup cricket with those two games, South Australia, Tasmania, at the WACA, 18th and the 20th of September. Tim, good luck in the run of that first block of one-day games, and look forward to chatting again throughout the year.
15: Thanks, guys. Thanks for having me.
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0: morning.
1: Avenues and alleyways. Where are you picking that music, Declan? Well, we've delved back into the library. Bit of Tony Christie.
2: Brilliant.
1: As I welcome next to me in the studio, first time in many a week, Belly is in town. The private plane has landed out of Jandakot. He's fast-tracked it here. He's in a beautiful Sports Connection polo shirt. You just wear everything with class. You've got that English upper, just that suave look about you. If you weren't a little bit more in the mature years, you'd be getting considered for James Bond.
2: Oh, Deck, fantastic to be here. Yeah, the plane was a bit late, but I got here through the madness of the traffic, lovely to join you, mate. Good morning to all the EPL listeners out there. Ian, Kevin, just text me. Fantastic, Kev. Well done, Arnie, mate. West Ham going very well in the championship. We'll be covering
1: that.
2: You're
1: an influencer now. You are. By the way, I don't even know what an influencer is, but I see the buzzword around. My daughters talk about it, but the fan club's growing. You're looking mighty fine. I will ask you, I don't think you're not big on American football, are you?
2: I'm not a huge follower, but I know massive game happening as we speak. What's the update?
1: Yeah, thank you. 13, it's all almost over, 38 seconds to go, but that probably means 14 minutes. But 13 Seahawks, New England Patriots are 10. Massive game tomorrow, just to keep you up to speed. Retrovision text line, my little call out there, has worked wonders. There's only a few left, and I can tell you, Trevor, I already mentioned you from Leaming, Matt from Pearsall. Yes, I've got you in. You'd love a spot. Well, you're in, sir. Larry from Marangaroo. Hello, Larry. A long time listener. You're in. Simon from the Ridge. I know who you are, Simon. You are in. And very polite Guy from Alkimos. Hi, Declan. Can I please join your NFL sweep? Guy, you can.
2: Fantastic. What a growing sport.
1: Yeah, it is. And
2: in Australia.
1: I've had a bit to do with the corporate bookmakers around in my other life, and they all tell me a penny to a pound, the interest, the betting, a lot of it's the younger demographic, but American sports, especially football, basketball throughout the year, but American football's massive. Yep. But I tell you what is massive. It doesn't get much bigger than EPL. Three last week, Belly. I'm only calling this out because four by my good self.
2: Thanks,
1: which makes us evil. We're equal pegging. We're on 13 each as we go into this week. Let's just touch on a little bit of, just give us a little snapshot of Champions League this week. The big guns are out. It starts early. It's a marathon, not a sprint. It's not the end of the world if you lose games at the moment. They're all group stages. But can you give us a bit of a snapshot? Tuesday night, Wednesday night, and a few more tonight. What your observations were, sir?
2: Yeah, for the first time spread over the 3 days, Deck. Normally on the...
1: I think it's great.
2: Tuesday and Wednesday, fantastic. Man United, of course, playing tonight against Sabre FK.
1: Yep.
2: Tomorrow morning, 3 a.m. our time. So all you Man United fans out there, set the alarm clock early and get up and watch your side play. But, yeah, the UK sides have done extremely well. Off to a very good start, Deck. Aston Villa, who have been struggling in the league, struggling, played 3, lost 3. We'll cover that in a minute.
1: We will.
2: They went to Club Brugge and won 3-2.
1: Yep.
2: Did it well. Jackson scored his first goal for Villa. Good to see. In the 43rd minute, they were 3. Club Brugge got the equaliser in the 19th. McGinn opened the scoring in the 11th minute. Buendia and Jackson got the other Villa goals. So, Man City, the Haaland factor. I keep saying it. I know we have a joke or two, but what a start to the season for Erling Haaland.

0: Minus his hair, of course.
1: It hasn't affected him, has he,
0: hasn't
1: Sampson?
0: No. No, Sampson's going okay. Two more goals last night, Deck.
1: That doesn't class for EPL fantasy, does it?
0: No, unfortunately not. But they did it well, easily, actually. Man City 2, FC Porto 0. Liverpool, good win over Atletico Madrid.
1: Very good. Good side, Atletico Madrid.
0: I thought they might...
1: Yeah, at least get a result.
0: I thought so. But Szoboszlai, having a great start to the season.
1: Good player.
0: Yeah, very good player. McAllister, what a strike. What a strike. If anyone saw that strike in the 50th minute to put Liverpool 2-1 up, they kept that scoreline and went on to win it, but a superb strike from McAllister. And then Arsenal travelled to Napoli. 1-0 winners.
1: Great win.
0: And I can tell you now, and I'm going to put my hand up here, Odegaard, a lot of people thought he would leave Arsenal.
1: Myself included.
0: You did, and I kind of stuck to my guns. He is a superb player.
1: Great World Cup. It's interesting, the Norwegian contingent, we had a bit of fun with our rowing, happy-go-lucky, good football inside, and just tracking a few of the players, the big names, Odegaard and Haaland. They've come out of that. They've had, obviously, a bit of a rest, and they've come back with plenty of vigour.
0: They have indeed. And Odegaard, he really does... have that presence on the pitch, doesn't he?
1: Yep.
0: Not just as a player, but as a captain. He's well respected, and I think he plays such an important role in that Arsenal side. And moving forward, Deck, as you know, they're hot favourites to take out the title this year. But I think Man City and Chelsea might have a little bit of a word to say about that.
1: I agree. Huge games, Champions League, but our bread and butter is the EPL, and always been requested a little bit of Championship if time permits. Well, time will permit if I just tell you it's all over in the NFL game one. Seattle Seahawks have got the Chuckies 13, New England Patriots at 10. That's final. I've got about five spots left in our sweep. 0429913913. Plethora of prizes for the whole season. I want to close it up today. We'll then do the draw and we'll publish all names with the associated teams tomorrow morning. Andy Bell alongside me. Lots of people checking in. We'll get to your questions, your texts. We're also going to give you a competition. Do not say we don't give away prizes on this station, on this program. A couple of steak sandwiches on offer at Carrington's Bar and Grill, but you've got to win it first. We're going to pick a couple of games to look at this week, and you will take on Belly. It's Belly's Super 3, and three games, and you, as many as you like, can take it on. Those who win last week is all were very, very wrong in your tipping, and I couldn't pick a winner. So I'll just put it back in the barrel, and Ash has said, keep those prizes coming. I want to see your listeners down here, and him and the team will look after you direct. We'll have a quick look at last week, Belly, where you got three, I got four, so neither of us are really conquering it just yet. I don't know if there's many surprises. I don't know if three is enough to get a body of work. I was saying it when I do a little segment with Peter G on a Tuesday. I'm going to wait for about six games before we start really looking at it. Yep. But last week, the action started early on Friday night football in England and Saturday, early hours of Saturday morning in Western Australia. I got up nice and early on Saturday without knowing the score, went to Stan and was able to watch it.
0: Yes.
1: Ipswich nil. I thought they were still a very good side. Liverpool looked really good. Isaac starting to find some form after his big money move a couple of years ago. Not such a good year last year, injury alike, but he's back. Yeah. Ipswich nil, Liverpool 2.
0: Yeah, I mean, Liverpool's first league win, Deck under new coach Antonio Areola.
1: Yep.
0: Great to see Alexander Isaac, his quick-fire double really did the job. And from there on, I thought they controlled the game.
1: They did.
0: Without setting the world on fire.
1: Ipswich are quite lively, though, aren't they?
0: Yeah, they are. They're leaking goals, though, aren't they? But, you know, I think we're seeing that sort of settle
1: Yeah.
0: You know, the Ipswiches, the Coventry. The Coventrys are playing very well.
1: Yes.
0: But they haven't.
1: Just can't get the points.
0: They just can't get the points. I think that might change this weekend, coming weekend for them. But yeah, Liverpool did it very easily. Not the best of matches to watch, but Liverpool will be pleased, obviously, to get that first win under their belt. Cody Gakpo, I can tell you now, what a start to the season. He was on his way to either Tottenham or Man City at the beginning of the season, but we've seen him really turn in some very impressive
1: form early on.
0: So, yeah, good win to Liverpool. All the Liverpool fans, I'll give them a big shout-out. I met a few last night, Dec, at the end of the show. But, yeah, be assured your team are up and running.
1: They are. And just looking through Saturday, and apologies I'm not picking your team because we do want to look at this week. Man City 1, Coventry 0. City, I'm still got my massive... It's not been stubborn on my behalf. I'm still not overly convinced. Yes, people and say, well, we're sitting at the top of the summit, and you are, and Maraska can't do much more. I'm still not convinced. Yes, Haaland, superstar. Let's wait for another 3-4 games. Big. Do you say derby or derby?
0: I say derby.
1: Derby. I'll go with you. You're my guest. Yeah. Well, you're not a guest anymore. You're part of the furniture. So, but I'll still go with you. Man City, Man United this week. Forest
0: game.
1: And Spurs. This cost me money. Now, I have a little responsible gambling, but I go for a goals in a game. Either both to score over 1.5, so two goals needed. And I was talking to a good mate of mine who's a big Liverpool fan, Jamie, on Sunday. And I said, bloody Forest and Spurs. All I need was a couple of goals. And we're allowed. Having a laugh. 0-0. Forest are a good side. Spurs, I still think, are a good side. You're looking a wee bit despondent.
0: Yeah, look.
1: Are you concerned, Spurs?
0: No, I'm not concerned at the moment. No. Look, the fact of the matter is I still rate the manager.
1: Yes, yep.
0: Roberto Gisurbi.
1: So, yep.
0: Yeah, he's brought in 11 new names, 11 players this season, 9 of which have already played first-team football. It's got a gel.
1: Can anyone score a goal?
0: Well, this is the issue, obviously. I would give Solanke a bit of a run first up.
1: Yep.
0: And just give him time to gel with the other players.
1: Yep.
0: Savino, Mamouche, Fernandes, Tonali, all these great players they brought in for a lot of money, 400 million plus pounds. Unbelievable. Give him time. They've got a gel. They're not used to playing with each other. A couple are obviously in the international scene, Deck. But, Tottenham fans out there, don't panic just yet. I think you'll see a much improved Tottenham side this coming weekend against Everton, and hopefully they'll get a result and kickstart their season, Deck.
1: Belly's in the house. 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Great station sponsor. A couple of big games on Sunday as we finish our wrap of last week. Left it late for goals, but Everton will be playing. Is Man United, but they obviously have Europe now on their minds as well. Everton 2, Man United 2. Fair result, I thought, in the end. Some cracking goals.
0: Yes.
1: And Everton were buoyed by that result.
0: Yeah, Everton 2, their last two games, they've stolen a point.
1: They have.
0: Haven't they? Right at the end. I'm the jury's out on Everton for me, Deck. United really let 2 points go there. They'll be
1: I'm not convinced about Man United.
0: No, I'm not. I mean, they usually lift, don't they, when they play a Man City or an Arsenal or a Chelsea. So you'll see probably a different Man United side this weekend at Old Trafford.
1: It's going to be interesting how they balance now.
0: Yeah.
1: And I don't know if they've got the squad yet
0: no.
1: to cope with Europe EPL, Europe EPL. No window open now for another 3 or 4 months.
2: Yep.
1: Carrick is obviously... I think this might sound silly saying Man United. I still think there's some financial restraints there. Yes, they're one of the big clubs, but I don't think Ratcliffe, the executive chairman there, is allowing them just to go out willy-nilly, and he probably had to rein them in a little bit. And then we went to Arsenal and Chelsea. Now, I watched this game in its entirety, and I've got to say, Arsenal deserved the win.
2: Yeah.
1: If I'm looking from a Chelsea perspective, I would say you'd be very proud of what you've got in your management, in your players, and you're going to be there or thereabouts. You're probably 1-2 players off it, but... both teams scored. Arsenal were the victors. They were at home. They aren't a team to beat this year. But in Chelsea, it was a great game, and I'm convinced Chelsea will be top four this season from what I've seen so far.
0: Yeah, I think they will. I really think they will. Arsenal, I know, close game 2-1. Rodgers got that early goal. Things were... not looking that good for Arsenal in that first 15 minutes, but then they settled. They really settled. I thought they kind of controlled the game way they wanted.
1: Yeah.
0: Perhaps our listeners might want to text in on that that view, but a flying start for Chelsea. When you've got the likes of Pedro, Rodgers and Palmer up front, wow, they're going to go well. I really have a question mark on their back three.
1: Okay.
0: I really do.
1: Yeah, fair enough.
0: And
1: yep.
0: That's where I think Chelsea might fall down this season.
1: Okay.
0: You know, as far as challenging for that title. But to me, Arsenal looked like champions.
1: Okay.
0: Whereas Chelsea with that side that,
1: they've still got work to do.
0: They've still got work to do, Deck. They certainly have. And, as I said, very well led by James. They haven't got any European football to concentrate on. So, look, that could be a big plus for Chelsea. But
1: It's interesting, isn't it? The big clubs need, want and desire Europe.
0: Yeah.
1: And then it brings its challenges. But success can bring those challenges. Belly's in the house. It's 25 minutes to 12. The three games we're going to pick to take on Belly. Now, you can sit back and listen to his thoughts on it. And you can be strategic and see what he picks. And you might want to pick against him. But you're not really playing against him. You're playing against each other. You just need to win. The three games we're picking this week is Aston Villa and Nottingham Forest, Liverpool and Fulham, and the Manchester Derby, Man United and Man City. We're going to take a break. When we come back, we'll get stuck into the games, including on my list, Aston Villa and Forest are first. 0429913913 to take them on. You can get your predictions in now. Is it going to be a draw with those games? Is one of the teams going to win? That's all I need. I don't even need a scoreline. And I've got 4 spots left in the NFL sweep. So you who text, you're in. You can only have one entry, but 0429913913 Retrovision text line. We'll take a break. When we come back, we'll go through 10 games where Belly and I are 13 all. Big competition in this studio. We can't win prizes. You can. Pays to listen. We'll be right back after this break.

0: bit of modern English.
1: Yes.
0: Belly.
1: Yeah, I do.
0: Yeah. Your belly's mullet in the 80s was something to see. Now, well, a very distinguished looking gentleman. Hello, Kimbo. You don't miss a trick. Tech and Belly, don't the English pronounce it Derby? He's pronounced it here.
1: Yeah.
0: Well, I'm just I'm not even trying to be politically correct. I've never been politically correct in my life, but I'm trying to do it as we can. Tim from Beaconsfield, you have squeezed in. Jeff from Innaloo, you're telling me you're a Dallas Cowboy fan since 1977. Well, Jeff, I'm good, but I'm not that good. I'll stick your name in the drawer, and you'll need to. You can still follow those Dallas. I love those Dallas Cowboy.
1: Yes.
0: Cheerleaders. And then Jared from Coogee, you're in as well. As I look through my list, I just want to make sure none of you are trying to double team. Joel from Success and Will from Duncraig, and that's it. So all in the draw, closed now.
1: Well,
0: you will
1: done.
0: Be allocated a team. We will do the draw this afternoon, and we will publish. We'll mention it tomorrow on the radio. I know you can't all listen, and we will put it up on our social media platform, and I'll post a link so you can see exactly who you are, and we'll be as transparent as possible completely. Belly's always transparent in his thoughts. We've got about, what have we got, 19 minutes, Belly, before I'm forced to take another break. So I think we've got plenty of time, but we also need to move. We've got a competition, ladies and gentlemen, boys and girls, and any of you in between that those two, to take on Belly. Aston Villa and Forest, Liverpool and Fulham, and Man United, Man City are the three teams on the text line. I'd like you to say, well, who wins, or is it a draw, or is it three draws? You know the drill, and we'll have a wonderful prize for you, which I'll be able to get. Let you know after the weekend if you've taken on and beaten a Belly and beaten your fellow competitors. Aston Villa in Europe, good result. Nottingham Forest, I think in that manager, Glasner, who's gone across from Palace, it sort of mystified us, but he's a damn good manager. Good. I'll make it very easy. I'll jump in straight away. I won't separate them. I'll go a draw in this Midlands derby.
1: Yeah, I thought that at first, but then I looked a bit in depth into this game.
0: Yep.
1: Aston Villa, of course, had to travel midweek. Good winners there, 3-2.
0: Yep.
1: So well done to Villa, and well done to congratulations to all the Villa fans listening in. But I think Forest are playing some really good football. Although they're sitting 16th on the table, deck, a couple of those draws, the two of those draws, they probably should have won. And that was against Liverpool and Tottenham Hotspur. Yeah, I'm going to stick my neck out here, and I'm going to go for a Forest away win, because Villa are really struggling at the moment. They haven't scored a goal in three games.
0: Okay.
1: Finding their feet with that.
0: Well, they scored it in Champions League, though, didn't they?
1: They scored it in, I'm talking the English.
0: Yeah, yeah, no, you're right, you're right, yeah.
1: Still, yeah.
0: But you're right. I can understand the travelling. I won't.
1: Yeah, I'm going to go Forest.
0: Okay,
1: yeah.
0: Forest away win. So you, Belly's declared his card in the first of the Belly take on Belly in his Super Three. Bournemouth and Brentford, two clubs that I admire greatly. The Bees, along with Brighton, Moneyball clubs you can call them. But I think that's slightly being disrespectful. They're holding their own. So much so, again, I'll go off. I can't separate them. I'm sitting on the fence because I both think I won't be surprised if either wins. I think both will score, but Bournemouth and Brentford, a stalemate for me, Belly.
1: Yeah, again, I thought that, but I promised myself this season I'm going to, you know,
0: yeah, good on you.
1: Go for wins, whether it's away win or a home win, etc. Less of the draws, but look, the concern for Bournemouth is that they've dropped 7 points from winning positions in their first three games, and that must be a massive concern for their manager, Marco Rose. But they'll be working on that. Their midfield and forward line of Scott, Rayan, Kluivert, Tavernier, Van Nilsen. Wow. That's a pretty impressive lineup there. Brentford going very nicely, of course, in fifth spot. 1-1, drawn 2. But it's hard to go to Bournemouth. I keep saying that. They let me down last time. But it's hard to go to Bournemouth and get a result. I think Bournemouth will just click this weekend. So I'm going to go for a Bournemouth win.
0: You're going against Brentford. Okay.
1: Yes, I am.
0: Well, you're sticking your neck out.
1: I am.
0: That's what you do very well. And they're coming in already. Well done, Joe. Well done, Guy. You're in the sweeps of the NFL. You've switched the EPL, and you are in going beautifully. It takes us to our next game. Not part of our competition, but nevertheless, Hull, extremely impressive. Chelsea at the Bridge. They will be annoyed at dropping points last week, but no disgrace to the champions in Arsenal. Chelsea, for myself, Belly, will bounce back with a vengeance. I think Hull might get a bit of a wake-up call this week in the capital city. A Chelsea win for me.
1: Well, aren't Hull doing well under
0: very
1: the creative
0: well.
1: Coaching yep. guidance of Sergei Jakrovic?
0: Yes.
1: They've really set the Premier League alight,
0: lovely.
1: Haven't they? Goalkeeper Zalakis doing well. Bellumi, Nobel Mendy, Ajaji, you don't know these names. Ryan
0: wow.
1: Giles, John Egan. They're all playing superbly,
0: yes.
1: aren't they, for
0: yes.
1: him? And he's really got them firing. But, yeah, to go to Chelsea, to go to Stamford Bridge. Chelsea have had a reasonable start, okay. Bit of an upset, not an upset last week, but lost to Arsenal. But had a couple of good wins. So, yeah, with Pedro, Rodgers, Neto and Palmer up front, you've got to go for a Chelsea win.
0: Yeah, I think we're in agreeance there
1: yeah.
0: of what we feel. EPL Belly is on the radio. Very good morning, Sports Connection. If you've just tuned in, we're on YouTube at Podcast Capital, and we're also available for the audio download at sportfm.com.au. We're working our way through the 10 games in the EPL Week 4, if you like to call it that way. Crystal Palace, very impressive last week.
1: Yeah.
0: Yeah. Ipswich, I'm still sticking at my neck that Ipswich are sort of going to be okay. So as boring as it sounds, I should put maybe $2 on this and I'll be able to buy a brand new car. But I'm going to go with draw. I think Ipswich may have enough against a very impressive Crystal Palace. Yeah, I'll go draw.
1: Yeah, they looked ordinary in their first two games, didn't they?
0: Yep.
1: But Palace, under the guidance of PSG, got their season going last weekend, didn't they? Beating Fulham away 3-2. That was a good win for them. And also in the League Cup midweek yeah. against a strong Middlesbrough side.
0: Very much so.
1: So perhaps Palace are on their way back. Fulham, Ipswich, they're leaking goals. 8-3 matches, Deck. And after a great start to the season, beating Sunderland 2-1, have had expected, I guess, defeats to Man United and Liverpool. A strong, it's been a harder start for them in regards to fixtures. Still finding their way, but I think this Palace team has surprised a few.
0: It has, me included.
1: Just the last couple of games. Tyrick Mitchell is one to watch for them. Palace win for me, Dak.
0: Crystal Palace for a Belly, a draw for me for the record. We then move to Anfield. Liverpool and Fulham. Liverpool, as Belly reported on their impressive last night in Europe against a very good Atletico Madrid side, and also a very good result last week in the start. Now, I'm going to stick my neck out here. And people will be going, what does
1: right.
0: Liverpool need to do? I'm going to say Fulham will come with plenty of attacking options, and I think they will maybe cause a slight upset, not a complete upset. I'm going to go with draw.
1: Okay. Okay. Bit of concern for Liverpool. Barcola.
0: Yep.
1: Came off last night yep. with an injury.
0: I'm not convinced at all. I think he should be in the Olympic Games doing a 100-meter sprint.
1: Okay.
0: He's an athlete. I'm not sure if he's a footballer, but £100 million probably argues with that plus. But anyway, that's...
1: Yeah, so, but, you know, a massive amount of money.
0: Yes.
1: Wow.
0: They're all going. I mean, journeymen now are going for £50 million. It's become ridiculous. There's going to be a bubble burst, I'm telling you.
1: You said that, didn't you?
0: Yeah. It just is not sustainable.
1: Yeah,
0: it's not. These transfer fees are exorbitant, and someone down the line, I notice Saudi Arabian public funds and sheiks and American billionaires. I get all that, but these prices, this is a dot-com bubble that's going to burst.
1: Yeah, you might be right. You might be right there, but so that was that's a bit of a concern for Liverpool fans. Tough start for Fulham.
0: Yep,
1: play 3, lost 3. No cause to panic just yet for the fans out there. However, and good morning, Mike and Stewie. Big Fulham fans. This is the third time they've started a top-flight campaign with three successive defeats, Deck. On the previous two occasions, mate, they went down. So that's a matter of concern. But don't panic just yet. Look, it's at Liverpool. It's at Anfield. The way they're just going along nicely. Win for me.
0: Liverpool win. Liverpool draw win. For me, surprisingly, I agree. Good morning, Sports Connection. 10 minutes to the top of the hour, which is midday. If you're getting out to get a bit of lunch or you're driving around today, hope you're having a lovely day. Hope you're enjoying the show. And as always, I thank you from the bottom of my heart for your loyalty and your patronage in listening to us. Tottenham and Everton. It's the late Saturday night game. I'll stay up late.
1: You will.
0: I'm at home on the weekend on my own. Oh, no, that's a lie. Sorry, Max. Four-legged son.
1: Yes, of
0: Labrador
1: course.
0: Retriever across the light of my life. Well, one of the lights of my life, I've just been told.
1: You've got to be careful.
0: What could possibly go wrong? There might be a few sherbets involved. And I'm going to sit back and I'm going to make you happy. I think Spurs will have enough in the tank to beat a gallant Everton. I won't be surprised if both score. A Spurs home win for me.
1: Yes, yeah. So, well, it's a must-win for Roberto De Zerbi's Tottenham, Deck. As I mentioned, £400 million spent on new players, 10 new signings, really a complete new team. He's got to work. He would have worked hard on the training yes. track this week with those players after their not impressive performance against Forest, even though they got away with a point. It's a difficult one. Everton have had a reasonable start. Still not convinced. I still think a mid-table team to take that extra, that next step.
0: I
1: have my reservations on that regards Everton. But look, I think if De Zerbi can get new signings, Savio, Marmoush, gelling together up front, front of their home crowd, I think this has got to be a win for Tottenham.
0: Spurs, one of the only two we've agreed on so far, four in difference of opinion. We'll recap at the end of this show. That was also the second part of the take on Belly. Lots of you coming in. Aston Villa Forest, who wins or is a draw? Liverpool and Fulham. Belly thinks Liverpool, I think a draw. You pick yourself. And the next one will be Man United, Man City. Before that, we talk Sunderland and Arsenal. Sunderland going along nice. I cannot tip against Arsenal. I'd love to, but I just think they have enough ammunition. They will not want to drop points. It would be no disgrace to do so, but I think they'll be relentless against a Sunderland side that's sometimes a little bit hot and sometimes a little bit too cold for the fans up there. Sunderland till I die. Arsenal away. Win for me, Belly.
1: Yeah, same for me. Absolutely same for me. Busy schedule for Arsenal at the moment, but look, that's the nature of the game. Ezri Konsa slipped in nicely to that centre-back position alongside Gabriel. We've mentioned skipper Martin Odegaard. The list goes on. They've been pretty impressive, I think, without... really going over the top. But this one will really show the Sunderland fans where their team are at the moment. I think they'll put up a good fight, but I think Arsenal will get the 3 points.
0: There'll be someone called Steve in West Perth. He's a left back. He scored on the weekend, but he scored for the wrong side on goal.
1: That's right, yes.
0: And
1: yes.
0: He's learning how to man mark now.
1: Yes.
0: Because when you leave someone free in the six-yard box and they score a header,
1: yes.
0: He gets a disgusted look from his player coach.
1: Yes.
0: Me. Coventry and Brighton. You know what? I'm going to... I really do want, for some reason, Coventry have a soft spot for them.
1: Yeah.
0: I want them to do well. I'm not sure if you'll get the 3 points, Steve, and the rest of the Coventry fans listening, but I think you might pick up a point. I'll go Coventry to get something at home against Brighton, a draw for me.
1: Yeah, they don't get any easier, do they, the fixtures for Frankie Lampard's Coventry? Unfortunate not to get anything out of that Man City game. They really were. They had their chances, didn't they? But it was that extra bit of class in the end that saw City take the 3 points. I'm with you. At home, I just feel that Coventry will get their first point this Ooh, of the season.
0: We're in agreement.
1: Yeah. Draw for me.
0: For Coventry against Brighton, which are very good.
1: Good side.
0: A very, very good side. Now,
1: yeah.
0: The third of Take On Belly. It is on paper. And yes, I know all you other fans of all the other great teams. Our team is the most important. I'm just trying to be objective. The Manchester United, Manchester City, Derby,
1: yes.
0: Whatever you want to call it. It's at Old Trafford. I cannot separate both. I'm boring, I know, but I'm going to actually do the right thing at the Osmond Park Bowling Club tomorrow night. I'm going to maybe put a hard-earned $5 as I get my pint of mother's milk from Frank, the best barman since Brian Brown in Cocktail serves me, and I'm going to suggest that Man United and Man City will be a bit of a stalemate with both scoring. Draw for me.
1: Man United, good morning to one of our most loyal listeners, Andy Clayton, all the way from England.
0: Ah, hello, Andy.
1: Yeah, in Worcestershire.
0: Ah, lovely.
1: Good on, Clay. I know you're a massive Man United fan, and Kobe Mainoo. Mm. Always goes on about Kobe Mainoo. Good to see him in the side and playing well.
0: Geez, he was really on the outer with the previous coach, wasn't he? And highly sought after. And a lot of Manchester people, and probably people like Andy, who study and watch every movement of that their wonderful football club, Man United, have thought were very aggrieved at the treatment of Mainoo. So good to see him back in the fold. What do you think?
1: Yeah, look, match of the round, no doubt. Fernandes was kept quiet last week.
0: I can't take to Fernandes.
1: No, I know you can't.
0: It's just something rubs me up the wrong way. I know the stats back at up,
1: yeah,
0: but he's just so, you know, I'm sure he's not worried sitting in his £10 million Cheshire that Declan on the west coast of Australia just can't take to him, but it's just something about him, he irritates me. But
1: still yet to sign that contract.
0: They're good.
1: Still yet to sign that
0: contract.
1: Go to
0: Saudi Arabia.
1: You're not a fan. I know Clay is, though, but yeah, look, good to see Mainoo, as I said.
0: Yes, brilliant.
1: Pairing up with Yuri Tielemans. City, 3 wins from 3. Look, when I looked at the lineup, Haaland, Cherki, Enzo Fernandez, Foden.
0: I know where you're going. You're building the case.
1: Buardi. Sorry, Clay, but I think it's going to be a Man City win.
0: The blue side. Well, yeah. Clay, I don't know if I'm making you happy, but I think you'll have enough. And look, I think not so much form, but league positions, which is not a lot of difference at the moment early on. I think both will be very keen. Both have played in Europe. Michael Carrick, I'm really pleased that he got the job. And I think given time, and I think he will be to settle in, he'll do a fine job.
1: Yeah, sure.
0: The final game of the round, and it's going to give us a minute or two. So if we can be quick on this, just have a quick look at the championship.
1: Yeah.
0: Leeds and Newcastle. I'm going to say, what am I going to do here? I'm trying to be strategic, but I also have to be true to myself. I like what Newcastle are doing. I think Leeds are different at home and stronger at home, but I think Newcastle could cause a surprise being a draw. So for the first, second, third, fourth, 8 draws, my God, it was the old days of Littlewoods.
1: It's that sort of week,
0: I'd be flying like you in a private aeroplane.
1: Yep.
0: I'll go a draw, Leeds and Newcastle.
1: Yeah, Newcastle won again, didn't they, in the League Cup midweek? Yesterday, in fact, beating a pretty strong championship side, Millwall there, 1-0. But it's at Leeds. Leeds have had a reasonable start to the season, both hovering mid-table. Newcastle will be a bit disappointed not to get the full 3 points last week against Bournemouth at home. But, yeah, this one's got draw written all over it, Dak.
0: So
1: draw for me.
0: In the final draw in the Leeds-Newcastle. Just to recap, Belly's gone Forest. I've gone a draw when they take on Villa. Belly's gone Bournemouth. I've gone a draw when they take on Brentford. We both picked Chelsea. Crystal Palace for Belly, a draw for me. Liverpool for Belly, a draw for me when they play Fulham. Both have picked Spurs. Both have picked Arsenal. Both have picked a draw for Coventry-Brighton. Man City for Belly, a draw for me in the big Manchester clash, the blue v the red. It is at the home of Manchester United, by the way, Old Trafford. And we've both picked a draw, Leeds and Newcastle. A few minutes just to dissect. West Brom, at top of the 6 games played. A proud club, been just sort of mid-table mediocrity for the last few years. But they've come out of the blocks. West Ham...
1: Yeah.
0: I'm pleased for West Ham fans. They really are desperate to bounce back in that top 2 spot. A hiccup or two where they were calling for the manager's head, but now all has been forgiven. It's like when you you go to the pub and you say, I'll be home at 7 o'clock, and you fall through the door at 1.
1: That's right.
0: And you say the next day,
1: you can't get the key in there.
0: I make the mistake of going, while I'm being screamed at, is there any chance of a bacon sandwich or a bit of HP sauce?
1: Lovely.
0: But then all is forgiven the next day when you maybe have a little cuddle or bring a bunch of flowers.
1: Daddy sauce.
0: Sorry?
1: HP sauce.
0: Yes, yeah.
1: Daddy sauce.
0: Oh, I thought you were calling me daddy. That's for the late night. Swansea are at the top, and at the wrong end of the table, we've got, bloody hell. It's the first time I've looked at it in a while. Derby County, bottom three. Burnley.
1: Yes.
0: Oh, dear. And Preston, the other Lancashire team.
1: Yeah, Bristol City had a great win against Burnley away last weekend. Burnley struggling at the moment, but look, early days.
0: Very much
1: early
0: so.
1: Early days. Let's not get too excited about those bottom side. They'll climb. Derby, Burnley, Preston all were pushing last season, weren't they?
0: Yes.
1: Well, Burnley obviously were in the EPL, but Derby and Preston were right there at the top. Well done. James Morrison doing a great job at West Brom early on. West Ham, I've said it before, Jared Bowen, what a true pro, staying at the club. He wants to see West Ham back in the EPL. So Nuno Espirito Santo, great manager, going very, very well. Good to see Swansea up there. Looking down the list, Southampton, of course, had those 4 points deducted.
0: Yes.
1: They're now climbing. They're in 13th, so watch out for them.
0: That would be a good story if they come back, because I think it was much ado about nothing. They took their medicine and got the points deducted for, you know, someone standing behind a tree outside the perimeters taking a bit of phone footage, for God's sake.
1: Yes.
0: Why don't you go and charge Manchester City on financial irregular payments and take years to do it?
1: Exactly.
0: I'll get off my soapbox now.
1: Games in hand, Middlesbrough, Bristol City, Millwall. Mm. So they're already in this new devised top eight spots.
0: Wouldn't it be funny to watch Millwall, just on the reputation? I think it's cleaned up a lot. Yep. Millwall in the EPL, eh?
1: Oh, wow. Yes. Can you imagine those London derbies or derbies? Unbelievable. But, yeah, look, it's all settling. Your fancied Norwich are going well. Sheffield United
0: I've got a
1: are
0: mate there. Just to clarify, he's on the coaching panel.
1: Yes.
0: Not on many a year in the background, but he's proud of what they're doing, but a very good manager there, and they try and play football the way football. I love watching teams, or if I used to play, playing out from the back, if you can. Not ridiculous. If you've got to hoof it, do it. But just nice football, it's a joy to watch. And I think Norwich tried to do that, as do Southampton, a few of the other sides as well.
1: Oh, absolutely. And look, some cracking games coming up this weekend. West Brom versus QPR, just Southampton, Bristol City. That's going to be a great, great contest. West Ham and Wrexham. Good morning, Arnie. Someone who always tunes in every week. He loves our show, so he's a big West Ham follower. So, that's going to be a great match. Wrexham visiting West Ham.
0: We'll wrap up. Belly, Ethan has just said, how many minutes do we need for his going away?
1: Hi, Ethan. How are you, mate?
0: Probably less than two, I'd suggest. We have a big audience in the UK. I'm going to be a bit self-indulgent. Those of you listening in the UK, no expense spared. Well, slightly. It's my budget. If anyone ever finds a Queen's Park Rangers shirt, a replica shirt with the Guinness logo of many a year ago, extra large, please contact me, and I'd love to do some business with you. I've looked far and wide. I'm not a QPR fan, but I love collecting shirts, and the one with the Guinness logo of yesteryear is something I desire. I plan to be in that neck of the woods towards the end of the year, and I will have a look, but would appreciate if anyone could point me in the right direction.
1: Yeah. Oh, well done. Well, I'm sure someone
0: with your contacts alone.
1: Yeah, we'll get that sorted, Dak. But yeah, always leave with a big shout out.
0: You
1: as
0: do.
1: I said last night.
0: Here we go, Ethan.
1: I was with so many football supporters, and they did say, Belly, will you please give us a shout out?
0: I'm getting nervous.
1: Ethan, are you ready?
0: We need to. Our drive show starts at 2.
1: Okay. All right, mate. Look, David Turner, Tottenham Hotspur fan. Oh, well done, David. Jacko Walshy, Johnny and Rocky, all Liverpool fans. Neil Man City, Maddo Ipswich, Stevie Birmingham. Good morning to all you guys. It was a great night, and I promised you a big shout out, and there you go.
0: You've always delivered. Ethan, thanks, sir. I'll talk to you very soon. Don't forget me now that you're a famous person on another radio station. He comes back to daddy. That would have sounded
1: he
0: wrong.
1: He is famous.
0: Comes back to where it all started from. Thank you, everyone who listened. Well done, everyone who got in the draw. We'll publish it tomorrow. We'll do it all again from 9 o'clock tomorrow morning. Don't forget, Matt Groobridge will drive you home from 2 on this beautiful, fine radio station. Have a lovely afternoon, and we'll do it all again tomorrow.
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8: Some good footy to look forward to as well. Some rugby league. Let's start there. Grand finals for the local competitions coming up this weekend at Dorrien Gardens. And the NRL finals begin tomorrow night. 8 teams remain. Rabbitohs Knights up first. We've got the Warriors, the Dolphins, the Sharks, the Cowboys, and the Panthers and the Roosters to look forward to in the NRL this weekend. So why don't we bring in one of our favourites? He joins me each and every Thursday afternoon. NRLWA CEO John Saxon joins the show. Hello, Sacco.
9: G'day, Matty. Good to be with you again. The business end of the season, both locally and nationally with the NRL, mate.
8: Fantastic to have your company. Fantastic to see you last night at the Ken Allen Medal evening. A brilliant night at RAC Arena.
9: Yeah, mate. It's a lot of history, heritage in the Ken Allen Medal. It's, you know, for the listeners who may not be aware of it, it's NRLWA's equivalent to, say, the Dally M or, you know, the AFL Brownlow style of award. And very prestigious. It's been awarded for decades. It's awarded to the medal itself is awarded to the player voted the best player of the season through the regular season as voted by the referees on a 3-2-1 points basis. And last night we announced that winner and a number of other awards in the women's sector of the game, as well as third grade, reserve grade, volunteers, right across the spectrum of the game here in Western Australia. It's a fantastic night. It forms part of the of a big week of rugby league in Perth, Matty. We had our junior grand final day. Very successful day last Sunday at Dorrien Gardens. We had the Ken Allen Medal Awards last night. Of course, that leads into the real climax of the local season here with the Senior Grand Final day on Saturday, which I'm sure we'll talk about a little bit later on in the call.
8: Most definitely we will. Let's start with the NRL and then we'll focus in on the local competition to finish off. So the Rabbitohs and the Knights Friday night footy gets us underway. An elimination final here. The Bunnies have been in some ripping form as of late. They've had the added emotion of Jai Arrow being able to reach his 100th game. And so How do you see this one playing out, Sacco? What do you think will be the big difference in the matchup, and who comes away with the win?
9: Yeah, Matty, I'm tipping a Rabbitohs victory here. Look, the Bunnies, they're in sixth position on the table, and Knights in seventh. The Bunnies are back in the finals for the first time since 2022. Of course, they had a big win over the Roosters last week, although the Roosters did rest nine players. So that may not be a really accurate sort of a read on form of either the Roosters or the Rabbitohs. A piece of great news for the Rabbitohs was the successful return of Latrell Mitchell last week. He did play 80 minutes and he was at his intimidating best. We all know what a great damaging player Latrell Mitchell can be if he's mentally switched on, physically in good shape. If the Rabbitohs are to progress deep into the finals, then Latrell Mitchell has to be key to that, in my opinion. So we think, look, you know, the form he showed last week against a weakened Roosters side sort of indicates that he's pretty well primed for a good final series. A big in for the South Sydney Rabbitohs also, Matty, is back rower Talis Duncan. He's been one of the real emerging stars of season 2026. He returns from a major hamstring complaint, so that's good for the Bunnies. Matt Duffy also returns to the fullback role, which sees Jai Gray returning to the bench. Looking at the Knights, they've come a long way this season. Of course, they were wooden spooners last year under coach Adam O'Brien. That was moved on from the Knights, and in came Justin Holbrook, a really highly respected and highly regarded coach. Justin Holbrook, formerly with the Titans, but also in more recent times an assistant coach at the Roosters. He's done wonders with this Knights side. Injuries, unfortunately, and suspensions hit Newcastle in the back half of this season. And they won only three of their past eight games. Not great form to be taking into the finals. However, the Knights did beat the Bunnies 42-38 in round nine, going back some time, but South Sydney reversed that in round 19 with a 26-24 victory. Also good news for the Knights, winger Dom Young and back rower Tyson Frizzell returned from a suspension, and also hooker Phoenix Crosland returns from a knee injury. You've got gun players in this Knights side, Ponga, Bradman Best, Sharp, all playing great football. The only thing I'm concerned about from the Knights' point of view is Siafiti is out suspended. I think they've lost some real grunt in the engine room of the Knights, and we all know how important it is for a forward pack to take the ascendancy and lay the platform for the talented backs to do what they do in attack. I think the Knights are going to be vulnerable in that department. I think that the Rabbitohs forward pack will dominate. And if they dominate possession and territory, I think the Rabbitohs will prove to be too strong. And particularly, it is a home game for the Rabbitohs as well, which is an added advantage. So I'm seeing the Rabbitohs progressing another week and potentially the Knights being eliminated for this season.
8: Yeah, I think the Bunnies are in some good form. Latrell, he's such an added difference to the game. No Saifidi hurts the Knights, I think. Even though I've really liked their season and the turnaround, the fact that they were wooden spooners last year and have been able to achieve finals footy in 2026, I think it's a brilliant result. But I think the Rabbitohs will be too good as well. Warriors-Dolphins, this one will take place in Auckland on Saturday. 2:05 start time for us here in WA. Big matchup, qualifying final. Who wins and why?
9: Boy, I wish I had a crystal ball, Matty. this one is a tough one to pick. It is at Go Media Stadium in Auckland. It is sold out. WAF fever has taken over New Zealand, and rightfully so. They can be very, very proud of this New Zealand Warriors team under coach Andrew Webster. They've been a revelation. Having said that, look, my head to some extent says the Warriors to win this, but my heart says the Dolphins. The Warriors finished second in second position on the table. The Dolphins in third. The last time the Warriors hosted a home final was back in 2023, and they actually pretty convincingly beat the Knights in week two of the playoffs. They're on a high, this team, for sure, and they'll play in front of a sellout crowd. We know they're a better side at home. It's going to be a very intimidating environment for the Dolphins, who are, in fact, playing their first final series in their short history, coming into the competition, I think, 3 years ago. Looking at the Dolphins, they beat New Zealand Warriors 26-24 at Suncorp Stadium in round 17 this year. You've got two really imposing forward packs. You've got Tommy Flegler, Tommy Gilbert, and also Max Platt, to name three key players in that Dolphins pack up against James Fisher-Harris. Aaron Clark is playing good football, and also Mitch Barnett. The Finns are actually chasing a club record 8 straight wins. They're bringing red-hot form into the finals, and they are capable of anything. I mean, one thing of concern last week when the Warriors just got up barely over the Manly side, the defence of the Waratahs, you know, would present some concerns, particularly off last week's form for Andrew Webster. And we know that the Dolphins are such a dangerous attacking side, if not the most dangerous attacking side in terms of their point scoring potential. So it does present to be a great contest. A huge in for the Warriors, Matty, is the return of Jackson Ford. It's his first game since round 16. He had a serious pectoral injury, and he was arguably the player of the premiership up until that point. And was very, very close to being added to the New South Wales Blues Origin side. He's back. It depends on whether he might be short of a gallop in terms of match fitness. We'll wait and see. But also hooker Wade Egan and Kurt Capewell are back. They were both rested last week. No Dallin Witeni Selezniak. He's a try-scoring machine for the Warriors, but he is out still with a collarbone injury. The Finns are at full strength. Winger Selwyn Cobbo, Kulakefu Finu Aki, and also 5'8 Cody Nikarima are back from being rested last week. Look, it's very evenly matched. I'm going to go for an upset. Why not? I'm going to tip the Dolphins in playing in their first ever final series away from home over there in the fortress at Go Media Stadium. But I'm going to go out on the limb and pick a Finns victory.
8: I like it, Saka. I'm going to go the other way. I'm going to go the Warriors. I think at home, it just gives them the slight advantage. And I just think they'll have too much to get it done. Sharks, Cowboys. Now, this one's an elimination final. I think this probably is the most irrelevant game out of the four. I don't know if either of these teams can actually go on to win the premiership this year. They have moved the game to Allianz Stadium. What are your thoughts on this matchup?
9: Yeah, I tend to agree, Matty. Look, I get the Sharks being in there, entrenched in the top eight. They're perennial finalists and have been for several years. So I think they deserve their place in that top eight. Cowboys have had a really up and down season. The Sharks, like, they've lost four of their past five games, so they're coming in with really questionable form. The Cowboys have been very inconsistent all season, and who will forget that loss to the Roosters, 82 points to 12 through the season. Last round they were thrashed, 50 points to 30 by the Raiders up there in Townsville. So I think the Cowboys are very lucky to be playing in the finals. But they are playing a Shark side that have been out of form. Having said that, a huge in for the Sharks is Braden Trindle coming back into that 5'8 role, in the halves role with Nico Hines. They are a much better side with Braden Trindle. He is at times their general, and he's got a great combination with Nico Hines, and he can turn a game for the Sharks. He's been out for two games with a shoulder injury. He is back, although still a little bit of a cloud about whether he's 100% fit. Nico Hines, Blake Braley, Teague Wilton, and also KL Iroh. They're all back after being rested last week in round 27. For the Cowboys, they welcome back Griffin Neame, back rower Jeremiah Nenai, and also winger Zach Laybutt. They all return, which is going to strengthen that Cowboys side somewhat. Thankfully, Captain Reuben Cotter is free to play after earning a downgrade on a high tackle charge at the judiciary this week. So that's good to see that their inspirational captain and Origin player, Reuben Cotter, is going to lead them out there on Saturday evening. The Sharks have won 14 of 17 games historically against the Cowboys, seem to like playing the Cows. Since then, their premiership win in 2016, the Sharks have won only four of their past 15 finals games. And this is a big criticism of Craig Fitzgibbon, the coach, and the Sharks organization. They're good at getting into the finals, but they're getting too used to going out in straight sets. So they'll be very, very keen to aim up and try and dispel that very poor reputation in finals. I am tipping the Sharks. It is a home game, albeit at Allianz Stadium, not at Shark Park, but it is in Sydney. The Cows are travelling. Braden Trindle, I think, will be the difference. So I am tipping the Sharks to progress another step further in the final.
8: Yep, Sharks for mine as well. And then Panthers Roosters to finish it off. Mass changes for the Roosters, who rested quite a fair few in the final round of the season. So some big additions, but Penrith travelling really nicely, ended up finishing as the minor premiers, even though it sort of skipped around a little bit for the last month or so of footy. Finished strong, did Penrith. So how do you see this game playing out?
9: Yeah, another mouth-watering game, this one. And how can you not be in awe of the success of the Penrith Panthers? You know, they won their four straight premierships. They were very close to getting back into a grand final again last year.

0: they lay the platform for the try-scoring capabilities of the backs, and both sides possess really outstanding strike weapons in the backs. Skipper Isaiah Yeo, he made a return last week off the bench. He's going to return to the starting side this week. Lindsay Smith, therefore, he moves to prop, and Perth Bears bound Liam Henry and Scott Sorensen, both going to be Bears next year. They shift back to the bench for the Penrith Panthers. The Panthers have won 12 of the past 14 games against the Roosters, and the Roosters have won only one of their past five finals games. So they've got a bit of an issue when they get to the finals as well, it seems. Just looking at the Roosters, of course, no Sammy Walker out with that serious leg injury. But thankfully for the Roosters, the informed veteran, Daly Cherry-Evans, he's there. He has the capability and the experience to really guide this Roosters side around the paddock. He's got a great kicking game, and he's been there. He's done all this before. Nine players were rested last week, as we spoke of, against the Rabbitohs, but they do return. We're talking Tedesco, Billy Smith, Rob Toya, Marky Mark, Daly Cherry-Evans, of course, that returns. Naha Fahu White, Reece Robinson, Lindsay Collins, and Siwa Wong return. And also, good news that Angus Crichton, he is joining the bench after 11 games out with a foot injury. So it's shaping up as a really, really good contest. I find it hard to go past the Penrith Panthers, but Maddie, they're final specialists, I just think that the Penrith Panthers will be a little bit too good for the Roosters.
1: Yeah, I'm tipping all favourites. I think Penrith too. I think Sam Walker's the biggest blow for just about any team. With him going down, I don't know if the Roosters can get it done, even though, they get the return of a fair few good players this weekend. Teddy comes back, Daly Cherry-Evans returns, Crichton, Nwanganita Waze. So there's a fair few good players coming back in, but I still like Penrith in this one. All right, so that's the NRL first week of finals. That's going to be a beauty. We're here with John Saxon from NRL WA, talking all things rugby league, and we've got the grand finals for the local competitions coming up this weekend, Sacco, and it will start with the women's league tag. So give us the details.
0: Yes, women's league tag. As you say, it's a big day, our senior grand final day, 2026 season at Dorrien Gardens at West Perth on Saturday, and five big games. Congratulations to all the teams who are fighting for premiership glory. The Westpac Women's League Tag Grand Final kicks off at 11 a.m. Between North Beach Sea Eagles, who were the first into the Grand Final, up against South Perth. Very interesting game, very close. I'm probably edging towards a North Beach victory here in this game. League tag on Saturday, Maddie. That leads into the men's third grade grand final, 12:20 p.m. kickoff between the Willoughby Bears and the North Beach Sea Eagles. That's a very close contest. I'm probably leaning a little bit towards the Willoughby Bears getting up in third grade. Westpac Women's Premiership. Ellenbrook Rabbitohs up against the Willoughby Bears. This is an interesting one. Last week, the Willoughby Bears eliminated the reigning premiers, the Joondalup Giants, and I saw that game that was played down at South Perth. I feel for the Joondalup Giants, the reigning premiers. They just sort of seemed to go off the boil in the latter part of the season, and the Willoughby Bears were too good for them. In what I would consider to be a little bit of an upset victory last week, but the Bears did enough to get into the grand final up against the Ellenbrook Rabbitohs, led by Kaylee Thompson, who won the award for the Westpac Women's Player of the Year last night at the Ken Allen Medal Awards. A really inspirational player is Kaylee, a fierce competitor. She has captained the state women's team. She's got great credentials. I like the Ellenbrook Rabbitohs in this one. I think their form in the latter part of the season has been red hot, and it'll take a very good performance by the Willoughby Bears to get over the top of Ellenbrook Rabbitohs. In Val Murphy Trophy, which is

0: the third grade in our field to go and play premiership. The North Beach Seagulls against the South Perth Lions. It's just really good to see on this day, on Saturday, grand final day, some of the real heritage clubs of the local rugby league, like North Beach and South Perth, well represented throughout the day. It's really good to see. I'm tipping perhaps North Beach a little bit too strong in the Val Murphy Trophy, but again, it's going to be a very, very close contest. That leads us to a 5 p.m. kickoff for the Fuel to Go and Play Premiership. Maddie, South Perth Lions, who were the first into the grand final 2 weeks ago, they pipped the Willoughby Bears, the reigning premiers, 17 points to 16 with an Eddie Proudler field goal, golden point, extra time field goal to give them that 1 point victory over the Willoughby Bears to go straight to the grand final, South Perth. And last week, the Willoughby Bears played Fremantle Roosters down at South Perth in the preliminary final, and somewhat of an upset because the Fremantle Roosters really were pumped up. They aimed up and they ambushed the Willoughby Bears. Were too strong for them, particularly in the forwards, and defeated the Willoughby Bears to eliminate the reigning premiers. Off the back of a really good performance by the forwards, but also a two-try effort by an outstanding winger by the name of Ryan Woolley, an amazing young player. He has got such speed, and if the ball gets into his hands on Saturday, look out, because he is capable of scoring tries from anywhere, is Ryan Woolley for the Fremantle Roosters. But likewise, the South Perth Lions, they boast the presence of their star fullback, Cade McDonald, who won the Canallan Medal for the Player of the Year. And Matty, you were there last night. You saw Cade get up to get his medal. Just a bit of a concern for Cade McDonald. He suffered a hamstring injury 2 weeks ago in the game when they overcame the Willoughby Bears. He's going to be assessed as late as Friday night to see whether he can play in the grand final for South Perth. He is their X factor. He can turn a game in a heartbeat. From the game's point of view, I hope that our Canallan medalists can compete. But I am told that no matter what, he will be sitting on the bench. And if he can't play the full game, Billy Judge will play fullback for the South Perth Lions, who's also a very, very talented and exciting player. Very, very close contest. Two very evenly matched sides, hard to pick. I don't know. I'm gonna sit on the fence with this one. I might just sit back and enjoy this game on Saturday, kicking off at 5 p.m. at Dorrien Gardens.
1: So you should, and you're the CEO of NRLWA, so you should be made to look impartial somewhat there, Sacco, and just sit back and enjoy the game. Great night last night. 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So, can't wait for the weekend of rugby league. 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Hey, Sacco, thanks so much for your time today. 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
1: Now, let's get to it. Let's get to Darren Patton, co-host of Court Talk, former number one singles player in WA. We're going to talk the latest in tennis as the US Open gets towards the tail end of the tournament. Darren, good afternoon.
7: Good afternoon, Matty.
1: Great to have your company. Now, the draw has opened up a fair bit on the men's side. When you take a look at the women's, we've got the top four seeded players into the semi-finals, so it's a little bit tighter there. But what did you think of Carlos Alcaraz going down to Benny Shelton in a five-set classic?
7: Yeah, that match of the tournament yesterday, Matty, that was just a real sensational match. And, going deep into the wee hours in New York time, and 7-6 in the fifth set, 4.5 hours. Benny Shelton got the job done over Alcaraz, who's been out for 5.5-6 months. So, yeah, he looked like he'd run out of legs, did Alcaraz. He was seeded 2 behind Zverev in the tournament, and he revitalised in that fourth set, 6-1. He's just got the capacity to, just switch the switch, I should say. And he, just amazing, He looked like he was down and out after Benny Shelton won the second and third set, 6-1, 6-3. And then he comes back and wins that fourth set, 6-1, and takes it right to the wire. So, but Shelton, he was bombing. His serve was absolutely magnificent. And a different player from previous Grand Slams. He just looked like he was well put together. His legs didn't go from under him. He was calculating, deep. His unforced errors were minimal, and he looked like a real threat.
1: You flipped the switch on the term just there moments ago, Darren. Now, that was a five-set classic. You mentioned it's the match of the tournament to this point. There's a bit of talk at the moment. Even our new Tennis Australia head, Andrew Abdo, has suggested maybe we have to shorten the length of matches at Grand Slams. Maybe not all matches should be best of five sets. What are your thoughts? Are tennis matches too long?
7: I have no idea what Mr. Abdo is doing here. The first public appearances he makes as the TA CEO, and he comes out, he wants to change the game structure and format and scoring. He's talking about child policies as well. Nothing about the development of tennis. Nothing. He's just a pure replica of Craig Tiley with the same South African accent. If he's done his homework, he would look at the best of five sets and reducing it to three sets is done for the Davis Cup. Absolutely ruined that formula and that magnificent competition there. So I'm bewildered that he's even come out and made any comment like that publicly. It's just outrageous.
1: All right, let's take a look at some of the other matchups that we've got. So semi-final one will be Alexander Zverev and Karan Khachanov. So Khachanov's played pretty well at this tournament, an unseeded player to make it through to a semi. And Alexander Zverev, now it's really opened up for him, the French Open champion. And maybe he makes it Grand Slam number two within the year. It took him forever to win that first one, and maybe has a couple by the end of 2026.
7: Yeah, he's playing some good tennis, Zverev. I picked him early in the tournament. I just think he's up and about. He's comfortable with his game. That top part of the draw just opened right up for him. And, he defeated Sander Schlop, the young fella from the Netherlands, pretty comfortably in three sets, so 6-1 in the third set. But he now comes up against Khachanov, who's been a perennial top tenner for a long time. Big serving, big grounded Russian, who took out Blocks, the first Belgian boy to make a quarter final at a Grand Slam. But the bottom side of the draw was stacked with the fourth rounders in Tiafoe and Medvedev, Shelton, Tsitsipas, Tommy Paul, Alcaraz. So they're all battling it out down below to really see who will play Zverev in the final. I think he'll get over Kachanov. I think he's just a little bit too more accurate with his ground strokes, a bit more punishing off the ground, and he's serving very, very well too, so and his confidence level is up. So expect for him to get through the top end of the draw, and the bottom end of the draw is just going to be a real mouthwater for the Americans with Tiafoe and Shelton going head-to-head.
1: Yeah,
7: As we mentioned, both boys coming off five setters.
1: We definitely will have one American in the final. So well done to those over in the US. Yeah, looking forward to that finish in the men's side of the draw. Now, in the women's, it's going to be pretty tight. Aryna Sabalenka taking on Jessica Pegula in one match, and Coco Gauff will take on Elena Rybakina in the other. So, two really good matches coming up here on the women's side with the top four players all making it through to the semis.
7: Yeah, very exciting, these semi-finals. Rybakina, she goes to number one in the world now. She's overtaken Sabalenka in the rankings, which is due to her consistency. And Sabalenka won this tournament last year and the year before. So to keep her points, the exact same points she's got, she has to win it again. And if she doesn't, she goes out to semi or a final, she'll lose points. But Rybakina, she is playing some quality tennis, and she is a fantastic stroke maker. I think if she is fixed at her game against Gauff, she will beat her quite comfortably. Gauff's been getting through the draw ruggedly. I think she's just been really hustling against the players, especially against Andreeva. She was lucky there after having two match points in the second set against her. She beat Jovic pretty comfortably. But, Gauff's been... Yeah, she's been going thereabouts, but Rybakina, her match against Q Wang, apparently it's pronounced these days. So I've heard a couple of podcasts say it was Wang. So, yeah, I expect Rybakina to win that one. And the top end of the draw, I think Pegula, they played well against Navarro. She's 5-0 against her now head-to-head. So she come back from the first set loss. But against Sabalenka, I'm going to pick Pegula here. I just think she's a little steadier at the minute, and Sabalenka is just a little bit flighty.
1: All right. Well, there you have it, the US Open. Not much Aussie representation deep in this tournament, unfortunately. It's one that we've gone pretty well in, at least in recent years in the singles, but not even any doubles representation, and we're usually so good at that. So disappointing from an Aussie point of view. Hopefully we have some players coming through in the not-too-distant future.
7: It is, Matty. Yeah, no, they all went out first and second round, basically in the ladies. We got to one third round with Sweeney in the men's side of things, who got a wild card and got through and took advantage of it, had a good run. But even in the juniors, Matt, we had one representative in the boys' singles and one representative in the girls, and both of them lost first round. So, for Abdo to come out and talk about changing the game with the scoring, I think we've got to go back and really get development back in the Australian ranks and really build capacity and get numbers into these tournaments, these junior Grand Slam events, so we can leverage off that to being the great tennis nation we were once were.
1: Daz, great chatting as always. Thanks so much for your time.
7: Thanks, Matty. Have a good rest of your day, buddy.
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1: Why don't we get to our next guest? He is patiently waiting down the line. Now, usually you hear this man on our Waffle broadcast. You hear him on a Wednesday night for Waffle World on the B Show. But he joins me now here on Sports Drive today. Dual Premiership player for Perth, Chris Mitsopoulos, joins me. Hello, Mitzi.
9: Yeah, good afternoon, Matty. I just heard, I had a bit of a chuckle then. I think you made just a little error. You used the term B instead of A, but anyway, that's okay.
1: That's okay. Now, Tony McHale, he's not going to be there on the weekend for our prelim final, so you're going to have to do it alone in our expert position. He has given the group some feedback, though, for In the Gun. Now, have you seen some of his feedback that he's emailed out to Jacob, myself and you as well?
9: I have, but I heard it was only to be shared between the three of us, so we can't really do it on air. But yes, I have, and I totally disagree with most of his feedback.
1: He wasn't too complimentary of you, was he? You didn't pick too well on the weekend.
9: I think of all of us, you were the best, Matty. You, at least your bloke had a lot of possessions.
1: Well, I'm under.
9: We're not mentioning names, of course.
1: No, I'm under a warning though, for dissent apparently. Tony McCall, well, the audacity from him.
9: Yeah, well, you know, you got to sometimes respect your elders, Matty. You got two old buggers with you, and sometimes you just got to bite your tongue and let the oldies ramble on like we do.
1: Yeah, you are older and wiser, Mitzi. Now, how have you enjoyed the footy this season to this point? I mean, it's been fun calling the games alongside you across 2026. How have you seen the year?
9: Oh, it's been a great year, unfortunately, for Perth supporters, which I am one, of course. It didn't finish on the note that we'd hoped would finish, but other than that, it has been an outstanding year. It's the one that we've been waiting for quite a few years, Matt. Right towards the last game of the year, as we've talked about quite a bit, you know, any one of five teams were vying for the last three spots. And the live ladder, when we called that game against Perth, East Perth and Subi, it was just changing after each score. And it was just fascinating calling that game and just seeing when it ended up. And, gee, I'll tell you what, if East Perth get up and win a premiership this year, this will be one of the greatest coaching feats and playing feats we've seen for a very, very long time. They were 9 goals down at half-time against Subiaco in the last home-and-away game. Looked like they were going to miss finals. And now they've scraped through, even though they lost that by 6 goals, it was still good enough for them to stay in the 5. They had a great win against South Fremantle on their home ground, and they had a, let's call it a gut-wrenching win for Perth supporters, but a jubilant win for East Perth supporters in the dying seconds on the weekend. So, all in all, it's been a great season of footy, and let's hope the last two games of the year emulate what we've seen so far. I think we spoke about that game on the weekend as probably one of the best games we've seen, particularly that last quarter, outstanding quarter of footy. And that's what Waffle Footy is all about. And the game was the winner on Saturday.
1: Oh, it was. So get on down this weekend and pack it out at Claremont Oval, because if we can get even half of what we saw with that game at Lathlane Park, we're in for a treat. I agree. I think it's the best game of Waffle Footy I've seen in recent memory, at least probably the last 10 years plus. I don't think there's been too many better games than what we saw on the weekend. You mentioned Ross McQueen and just how good of a coach he is. He's done it at Colts level. He's done it at reserves level. And he's nearly reached the ultimate at league level the last two seasons. This year, it's a bit more of a difficult task considering the outs that he has. But nothing seems to bother him, Mitzi. It's very noticeable on game day. We were right in the position next to him on the weekend. And he's pretty placid, isn't he? He's just a pretty placid character.
9: Yeah, very level-headed, and we've interviewed him a couple of times now, haven't we? We interviewed him on our Waffle World program a few weeks ago, and he's very calm, very collected, and Jacob interviewed him the other morning on Sports Breakfast, and same thing. He's a very calm character, is Ross McQueen, and that's a good trait to have. He's obviously got a very good rapport with the players, and players that get an opportunity seem to play their role. So,
1: yeah.
9: Good luck to him. Good luck to the Royals. They'll be coming up against the Claremont side that, you know, we replayed an interview with Ollie Eastland last night where he said, you know, it's time for our players to step up. No excuses. This is an interview that happened last year, I think, or earlier in the year. And he was very blunt. It was great to hear a player not come out with the normal cliches, you know, process and, you know, one game at a time and all this sort of stuff. He was very blunt about it's time for the Claremont players to step up and deliver a premiership because they've had the cattle there for the last, what, eight or 9 years, and they haven't been able to get to that ultimate win that they probably think they've deserved. But this will be a challenge for them this weekend because East Perth will be full of confidence. And they know how to play against Claremont. They're very confident that their game plan is one that that can take it right up to Claremont. So it'll be a fascinating duel. It'll be a really fascinating game, how the two teams play, whether there'll be... There'll certainly be some spot... I wouldn't say spite's probably the wrong word. There'll be a lot of tough contests and a few little scuffles. So I'm really looking forward to seeing this game and seeing how both sides perform on the weekend for a chance to play against Peel.
1: What do you think of the Scott Jones suspension and how big of an out is that for East Perth? I think, personally, Mitzi, just before you jump in, it's massive. I think that Ollie Eastland should be licking his lips and going, Axel Walsh, second game, Seb Queck, not a traditional ruckman. Ollie Eastland should dominate in the midfield. If East Perth don't get someone like a Tedesco back, that's going to really hurt them. And I think Claremont will have too much midfield depth. They'll get enough entries inside 50 to pepper that East Perth backline. And I think Claremont should win this game and fairly handily. But how do you see it?
9: Well, Scott Jones' issue, we've watched Scott Jones over many years, Matt, and he has not got a nasty bone in his body. It was unintentional, but unfortunately for Scott, the outcome was not what he would have wanted. It was a significant concussion that really, and it's not making any excuses, but certainly could have impacted the outcome of the game. Charlie Dean, as we know, is a very good defender. Mark Stone was forced to put Kane Johnson back to cover that. And took him away from his forward line. That's how he would have been playing. So it was one of those incidents that was unintentional, but you know, high impact and the concussion. And I've never seen a blue card in a game before, so I learned something new about a blue card. And poor old Jones, he had to spend 20 minutes off the ground for that incident. But I will say and make it very clear, there was no way Scotty Jones deliberately did that. It was highly unintentional. I know his dad. His dad played with Perth. Gary Jones played with Perth in my time, and he was a gentle giant, and I reckon Scotty's much the same. So it will be a big out if he doesn't win his appeal. I'll be very surprised if he wins an appeal or it's downgraded. It may be downgraded to one game, to one game off, but that still wouldn't be enough. So I agree with you. That would be a massive loss for East Perth. But I'm not discounting East Perth. They just seem to find something at the right time of the year, and they'll give it a good crack. We're still waiting to see who's fit, who will play. I don't think Ross McQueen will make too many changes. I can't see Angus Scott coming back in after a long absence. I hear Tedesco is unlikely. He's got a calf strain, so he's unlikely. Ben Middleton may be one that will come back. I think he had a slight hamstring. But Ross McQueen won't take any chances in someone getting injured early in the contest. Our man Watsy, well, we've been pushing for Watsy to get back into the team. He hasn't played since the last time these two teams met. So that's going to be an interesting call by Ross McQueen. But probably in Watsy's favour, Corey's favour, is that Bradley Fulgrave did a hammy and he's gone. So that could be a very easy replacement and bring in Corey Watts for Brad Fulgrave. But I'm not going that easy as you have, Matt. I think it's going to be a ripper of a game. And I just might go with the Royals. They're on a roll.
1: Okay, I like it. Well, we'll give our official tips pre-game, but yeah, at this stage of the week, I'm leaning Claremont, and I think they should get it done if they're fair dinkum with those outs, because East Perth are the walking wounded. But as you mentioned there, they have shown great desperation. They've got a great coach, our man Watsy, back into the side. It'll give them a bit of life. So yeah, I give them a puncher's chance, but I'm leaning towards Claremont at this stage. Now, you mentioned Watsy. He came up with something pretty interesting last night on Waffle World regarding the Sandover medal. There's a rumour that he knows someone that was around WA football, the headquarters there, and they saw a graphic that Jeremy Sharp has won the Sandover. What are your thoughts on this, and what have you seen from Sharpie this year? Do you think he's going to win it?
9: Well, firstly, what controversy? Corey Watts comes out with controversy. I mean, I'm sure those at the Football Commission probably won't be too happy if someone has seen something. But as we discussed, he just could have been one of a number that they've put up in the event that they win a Sandover medal. So let's not take too much in that. But you'd have to think that in the first... But until that time, he got tagged out of the game. I think it was against Swan District. Seb Bright, was it that game? Or was there one before?
1: Subiaco. Yeah, Charlie
9: Subiaco,
1: Burke.
9: That's right, Charlie Burke. Yes, and from that point on, he hasn't really set the world on fire. But you'd think he would have had at least half a dozen or more best on grounds in that first part of the season. So if he's had that, that's almost going to be enough to win a Sandover medal. People that'll probably take votes off him. Tardrew, no question. Tardrew could take votes off him. But if that is the case, and we find out that on Sandover medal night, Sharpie's the winner, someone was in the right place at the right time. And luckily there's no betting on the Sandover medal. Otherwise there would have been some heads rolling.
1: Yeah. Well, I've got him. I've done a bit of math on it. Yep. Seven best ons.
9: Yeah.
1: And as many as 10, I could see him actually getting the three votes. So you'd think that'll almost just about be enough. Throw in a couple of ones and twos, and maybe he does have it sewn up, Jeremy Sharp.
9: You'd think so, wouldn't you? And I think when you look at last year, didn't Charlie Constable really poll well in the first half of the year? I think the same thing. Charlie polled really strongly in the first half of the year. He might have got some votes right at the end, but it was enough for him to win the medal. So we were lauding Sharp every time we saw him up until those times he got tagged out of a game. So if he does win it, it'd be a thoroughly deserving winner of the Sandover medal, because he's had a great season to date.
1: Yep, certainly. Now, tomorrow night at Optus Stadium, do you head to the game tomorrow, Mitzi, or do you watch it in the comfort of your own home?
9: I headed to the game last week, Maddie.
1: Oh, so you're bad luck.
9: I'm now staying in the comforts of my home because it would be, and I think every Fremantle supporter and every Fremantle player, coach, if they don't win this game, it would be a wasted season. There'd be no doubt about that. You've put yourself in a position, you had the double chance, you got ambushed by Hawthorn, and all the pundits in the eastern states, and this is why I want Fremantle to win. All the pundits in the eastern states have wiped them off, said they're not good enough at finals level. They're good home and away players, but when it comes to finals, they don't take that next level up. And I think that message would be coming very strongly from Longmuir, saying we've got to show them that that is rubbish. And I think tomorrow they're going to be in for a big challenge, because they're a very, very formidable side, Geelong. They're a hardened final side that played finals now. I can't remember the last time they didn't play finals. They're a very seasoned side, and the Dockers would have to be at their very, very best and start quickly. They can't afford to do what they did against Hawthorn and only kick one goal to half time because Geelong wouldn't let them back in the game. So I'm confident that Justin Longmuir would make all the necessary adjustments that he has to make to make this team really perform at the top level in the biggest game of these players' careers so far.
1: So that's leading into the game. What about during the game? Do you think JL has a plan B, C, D, E, etc.?
9: Yeah, good question. A very good question. It seems they play one particular way, isn't it? They Well, they do two things. One, they either move the ball slowly out of defence and just wait for opportunities. But their season was about running with speed through the middle of the ground, run, overlap, get it into Jordan Clark's hands or Chapman or Warner and use the ball. Their midfield were always strong. And, of course, the big thing for them throughout the year was their three big talls, you know, and Amos, Boss and Tracy. Now, I was absolutely stunned watching that game last week. I've never seen Josh Tracy, so I thought he was a crook because he just didn't look like the player that we've seen in the 20-odd games before. Jay Amos was well held and Bossy was more worried about looking at James Sicily rather than the ball. So I think they've got a couple of ways they like to play the game, but yeah, it's interesting. I mean, I'm not being in there and not knowing what they do. The issue for me will be how they start and how they and their fast ball movement. Now, it's much harder in finals, as you would know, Matty. Finals are a different game. It is an up-tempo game. It's more pressure. Players feel that pressure. I mean, the Dockers really felt that pressure from Hawthorn on the weekend. Players feel the pressure. So your pretty football, if I use that term, doesn't always work. So you've got to adjust and play to the tempo of a finals game, and I think that, again, that would have been a message from Justin Longmire during the week.
1: You wouldn't have felt the finals pressure in your day, would you, Mitzi? You would have been cool as a cucumber.
9: Let me tell you, I played one state game, my first state game against Victoria, Matt, at Subiaco Oval. And the first 15 minutes of that game, I thought I was going to make the most absolute fool of myself for the whole 120 minutes because the first 15 minutes, my lungs were bursting. I could hardly breathe. And I thought, God, this was a level, not just one level up, it felt like about 10 levels up. And so you're going from home and away to finals pressure, and it is. There's no question there is a higher level of pressure in a final. It's so important. I mean, it's either you win or you're out, and the pressure's higher. So I can understand players at times looking very nervous, uneasy, fumbly, because the pressure's certainly higher. Fremantle would have learnt from that. And I'm hoping that we see a different Fremantle this weekend.
1: Let's hope so. Hey, Mitzi, just before I let you go, your beloved Perth, now they've had a great season. They might have a bit of turnover in the off-season. We're hearing Brandon Parfitt could be gone, maybe one or two others, who knows. Mark Stone, what about the head coach? Do you expect him to return in 2027?
9: Well, I think Mark would feel that it's unfinished business. He's, you know, when you look at it, they made the top five in his first season. They had the double chance in his second season. They went out in an unfortunate way. So I would think, I don't know what his contract was, whether it was 2 years or more, or he's been given an extension. We'll probably find that out in the coming months. But I would think for him, if I was Mark Stone, I'd say I've got some unfinished business, and I think he knows there's some gaps in their team that he needs to fill. He'll lose a couple, no doubt. I think you made the comment about Parfitt. He may go. I'm hearing stories that Schlenzog may go, but I hope that's not the case because he's such an integral part of this Perth side. And I'm sure Mark Stone will be looking where he can get a couple. What he needs is someone in the middle of the ground like a Jack Cleaver. I hope you're listening, Jack. Because if you'd like to come over to Perth, I'm sure your mum and dad would come over with you and we'd still get our afternoon tea. But I'm talking about that sort of player. He needs a bit of a bull in the middle of the ground who can break out of the centre with some strength and pace. And that's not taking anything away. Charlie does great. Bernie does great. Parfitt's a good clearance player, but they just lack that one, like a Brayshaw type. Person they can break out of a centre and break up a pack and that, I think if they can get someone like that, that team is almost going to be a pretty good team next year.
1: All right, well, we'll wait and see. Mitzi, thanks so much for your time today. A pleasure chatting and I'll see you on Sunday.
9: Always happy to chat, Matt, and look forward to seeing you Sunday.
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1: Let's get to it. Let's dive into the AFL now ahead of tomorrow night's clash at Optus Stadium. We're at the Gabba for Saturday, Brisbane Adelaide. We're going to catch up with dual Brisbane Premiership player Bo McDonald right now. Bo, good afternoon and welcome to the program.
15: Yeah, good afternoon.
1: Thanks very much for taking the time. Where do we find you today?
15: Oh, mate, I've just knocked off work and just having a cup of tea with my dad, mate. Just talking about the footy coming up this weekend.
1: Beautiful. What do you think of it?
15: Oh, mate, I can't wait. It's going to be two ripper games and just, yeah, really intrigued by how they both go.
1: The Dockers, now, a disappointing result last Thursday. Do you think they'll be able to bounce back this weekend or this Friday night?
15: Oh, look, yeah, like I said, it's intriguing. The real answer is I don't know. I'm just really waiting to see how they go. I heard someone today say, start Wolfie time in the warm-up and just get the pace pumping and get straight into it. I was like, oh, that's not a bad idea. But I think, it was worrying last week. I suppose the last 3 or 4 weeks has probably not been how they want it to pan out. So the quicker they can click into their best footy, which they've shown during the year, the better. But I suppose Geelong are always a team that make you nervous because they've got lots of different ways they play and lots of different ways they can win.
1: Yeah, that's going to be an interesting thing, is that Chris Scott will throw something complex at Longy that may end up being problematic. So Justin Longmuir might have to do a little bit of problem solving across the game, and we'll see how that pans out. It's a bit of a different looking side as well, Geelong, to the last time we saw them here in Perth back in round 15. So they're a tricky side, aren't they, the Cats?
15: Yeah, they certainly are. Like you said, they can play a lot of different ways. And I think probably more important not to get wrapped up in the battle between the coaches, because it's really up to the players now. We're out there. You can't really rush for an exam. You've been working all year. It's the game's here now. It's really up to the players to go out there and set the tone. As a coach, I suppose you're trying to do little things here and there in the game, but, you know, how much control do you really have in the box? It's really up to the group out there, and the decisions need to be made quick. And I suppose you only get your quarter-time breaks to really get some messages across, and then the rest of it is up to the group that's out there. And that's the best teams make the finals, and they communicate under pressure, and they're the things that you need to be worrying about if you're Fremantle this week, not what happened last week or where they finished on the ladder. It's, you know, how are we going to do the things that actually matter when the heat comes on?
1: Who needs to perform for Fremantle tomorrow night in order for them to get the win?
15: Oh, they all do. They all do. I remember looking at the stats after the game last week. In hindsight, I think Bolton had one tackle. And the blokes with pace like that, you need to be getting 5, 6, 7 tackles, bringing the heat. There just wasn't enough of those. And they've shown that they can do it really well during the year. So it's not like the capability wasn't there. So that's pretty easy to fix if it's just a mindset sort of thing. So they're professionals, and I think you'll see a steaming hot Fremantle, hopefully, to start the game.
1: Who would you send to? Who would you send? Sorry, Ocean Mullen to.
15: Oh, yeah. Look, it's a good one. I suppose I reckon Geelong will play their own game and maybe see who's getting off. If anyone, you know,
13: who's of the most value in there in the game at the time and sit on him. But you know, like if you're winning the ball first, that's your best form of defence, I suppose, in and around those clearances and stoppages. And I think Mitch Edwards is a really good. Become a really good player for them in the ruck. Just when those stoppages, when teams start to get on, get up around the Cats and start winning the ball, he'll just clear the whole stoppage with a hit out and take that away from them, and they'll go from there. So it's just another way they can change things. They've never really had a ruckman that can do that sort of stuff. It's just going to be, like I said, really intriguing. I don't really get caught up too much in the matchups, to be honest. I think more intriguing will be the three big forwards and how they go. They obviously didn't have the best week last week. So, how Geelong, if Fremantle can win the ball, that's going to be hard to stop and get the territory game going. They're going to be really hard to stop. So, yeah, it'll be intriguing. I think, like I said, the ruck battle, the centre bounce is so important now. If you can get that out of there quick. Brisbane got pounced at that last week against Sydney, and it just turned into a really hard game for them. I think Fremantle will be. I think they're favourites, but I'm, like I said, Geelong just make you nervous because they can do a lot of different things.
1: How significantly have the new ruck rules in 2026 changed the game and the way it's being played through the middle of the ground?
13: Well, it's interesting. I haven't been involved in footy this year, so I've just sort of watched it from afar, but it's. I'm not sure how you'd coach it, or it's just really strange that one when they jump a little bit early and land on the other side. I'd really love to see that circle just be a little bit bigger so you could have different types of ruckman, because if you can get one or two more steps in, the shorter ruckman with the really good leaps are still going to be in the game, but it just seems that, you know, one or two steps and you have to make contact. They're all going to be 7 foot in three, in a few years' time, so... I think to keep the different types of players in there, like Lukey Jackson's a terrific ruckman, but if he had another one or two steps, he would get right over the top of some of the really tall guys. So I think it just limits it a little bit. I understand it come in for all the knees way back in the day, but it probably was a bit intense having a long run up and then smacking in. But yeah, one or two more steps would be interesting. But it has changed the game of the 6-6-6. I love it. I think there's more scoring. Since it's come in, I think fans love it. So it's been really good.
1: The Brisbane Lions, now similar to Freo, went in as favourites against the Swans, be it at the SCG. They'd lost five of their players. Callum Mills goes down relatively early, and they still got spanked. The Lions, what did you think of their performance last week, and can they turn it around against the Crows?
13: Yeah, well, so I felt like I was watching the same game with different jumpers on the next day. It's pretty obvious they were pretty selfish and didn't play for each other last week. I think there was three times there Logan Morris probably could have given off a goal to someone, and he wasn't alone in that department. And then when Sydney got the ball, we were just second to move, and they really, Fague said it after the game, but just the spirit. Sometimes you can add up all the tactics and all the everything you want, but the human spirit beat us on the day, and that's what Brisbane's pressure rating, I think, was one of the lowest they've ever had for the year. And if they're up around the 200s, they don't lose, and they found it really hard to get to that point and sustain it this year as a defensive unit. We all look at Brisbane and go, how good are they at scoring? But it does come off of the back of their pressure, same as any top team. So I think they'll just be really focusing on getting back to team pressure, and the rest is instinct from there with the players that they've got. Let's just start getting the ball back in good positions and putting, taking time and space away from the opposition. And Sydney had the complete opposite. They were just, they were terrific to watch. And, I'm a Brisbane supporter, but I felt really good for Sydney. They've got a great culture of the club, and it been turned on its head in a week, and just thought it's too good a culture to just go down, to just that be it. And I think everyone at that club, they just banded together, and it was just really good to watch. A terrific performance. But yeah, I think Brisbane, they've shown they can bounce back, and every time they have bounced back, that's been the difference. Their pressure rating has just risen the next week, so that's what I'll be looking for this week.
1: Is there a chance of complacency after winning back-to-back premierships? What was it like for the Lions of 2003 and even 2004?
13: Yeah, I don't think complacency is a word. It just gets long. It just gets long and tiring, I suppose. And I think this is the fourth year in a row that they're there now. So it's a... I suppose it does get harder, but yeah, it's, I don't really know the answer to that question. I don't think they'll, I don't think complacency will come into it. I think it's more about just keep valuing the simple things. Everyone wants to, I think we saw it last week, everyone wants to kick the goal, everyone wants to be the hero and be on Sports Tonight, but it's, you got to do the team things and keep valuing those basic things, even though the game's bigger, the crowd's bigger and the pressure's more. It doesn't mean you can't get away from getting after the opposition when they've got the ball, and Brisbane sometimes turn into a team that just worry about what they do when they've got the ball. But when they get both sides of that game right, they've shown they're very hard to beat.
1: Ty Gallup comes back in, Noah Answorth out with that ankle injury. So I was actually surprised Gallup got dropped last week, to be honest with you. As we spoke about the Brisbane's defence, it hasn't been all that great this year.
13: I was really surprised too. Yeah, it's an interesting dynamic, like bringing Oscar Allen into the team. I maybe thought last week that they'd put him out and kick Wood and Morris forward and just use the other smalls around them and get Gallup down back. It's great that they've got him back in the side. It'll be interesting, but I think they really need that, especially against the Crows with their three blokes that can clunk it down there. He'll be a good addition. Ainsworth will be one that they miss, though. I suppose that ground ball, we haven't got too many ground ball speed defenders in that back 50. If Rankin goes down there, he's quick when he spends a little bit of time forward and just guarding those Charlie Cameron types, but on the opposite team, I suppose we haven't got the defenders that match up real well against that. So, like I said, the pressure needs to be on up the field to really help Harris Andrews and those sort of guys play their game. And then Zorko, obviously, Darcy Wilmot, I think he's really underrated. Those two guys and Fletcher, they need to start using the ball a bit more coming out. I think that they know what they do. They do well, Brisbane, and it's plain as day if they can get their defensive pressure up. That's the catalyst for their game. So, it'd be great to be a fly on the wall just to see how they go about doing that, because it's one thing to say, that's what they got to do, but to actually see how they go about that and try and get the result, it's going to be fascinating.
1: Well, we look forward to the two games. Give us your tips. We'll start with Freo Geelong tomorrow night at Optus Stadium. What do you think?
13: I think they're going to turn it around. Just a gut feeling, really. Yeah, I think Fremantle. I think their fans will be noisy and make it a hostile environment. And if they can start well, I think it could be a good night for them.
1: All right. And Brisbane Adelaide?
13: I reckon the Lions will win.
1: And then
13: same thing, the Lions will bounce back.
1: Yep. And then the grand final. Who makes it from there? So if it goes to plan for the two home teams this weekend, we'll have Brisbane versus Hawthorn at the MCG and Sydney Freo at the SCG for the prelims. Who makes it to the final game of the year?
13: I reckon it'll be a Lions-Dockers grand final. That's my pick.
1: You know what? Corbin Middlemiss, actually, recently, former Sport FM employee, he suggested that is still the most likely of the grand finals. And that is quite incredible when you think about it. Hawthorn and Sydney, who will be well-rested. They came to play. They looked on in the qualifying finals. And, it'd be interesting if it becomes Brisbane Fremantle. I think that'd be a good story.
13: Yeah, it will be. I just think those two teams, they're the best footy. They've produced the best footy this year. And I think they can both turn it around. They're both good enough. And they... And Freo showed they can travel. Brisbane don't mind travelling. So, I think that's the way it's going to go. So it's going to be hard to get an airplane flight over there. I know that.
1: Oh, yeah, it definitely will be. Yeah. Well, they've got Geelong and Adelaide to contend with before we start talking about that. Hey, Bo, just quickly, your thoughts on the WA football landscape from a grassroots perspective and the development coming through, the coaches that we've got here in Western Australia, and just WA football in general. How have you seen it, or how do you see it at the moment?
13: Look, I'm not really sure how it's going at the moment. I've been out of it for this year. I was in the female space, and we had a really good year. I suppose recently in the female space, we've had a fair few of the girls that were drafted 12 months ago actually debut this season. So that's been really good to see them come through. But as I literally couldn't answer your question, mate, because I haven't really kept me eye on that space this year at all.
1: Well, how are you feeling about it? Is it nice to just sit back, relax, and not have to think about footy 24/7?
16: Yeah, yeah, it has been, actually. Like, you get a bit antsy when this time of year comes around. Yeah. But, these days there's more and more opportunities for kids and different pathways and different ways to get to the AFL. There's lots of coaches out there getting better. There's school footy. There's waffle colts footy. There's so many ways for the kids to get out there and play the game now and enjoy the game and improve their game. And that's what you want. It's not all the same for every kid. And so you just want those opportunities out there and, for it to be a safe and fun place for kids to want to come and play our sport. There's lots of other different sports out there. We put a lot of pressure on our kids now at, 15, 16, 17 to be something, and you just can really get away from enjoying your sport. So I've been out to a couple of junior sport games this year and just watched friends' kids and that play, and I was really surprised by how good some of the environments were, because you can get out and it can get a bit nasty sometimes and a bit competitive, and the games that I saw, it was really good, and I'd walked away from it going, I think these kids are just going to get more and more opportunities as the game gets bigger and bigger.
1: Bo, great chatting to you today. Thanks so much for taking the time to chat a bit of footy with me.
16: No worries, guys. Thanks very much.
17: Hi, I'm Ollie Cullen from the Western Force for RAD. In football, there's simply no room for excuses. If I mess up during a game, then I have to cop it. But off the field, some people think excuses are okay, especially when they get caught speeding. Excuses like, I'm late for training, or I'm in a rush home because the ice is going to melt. There's no room for excuses in football, and definitely no room for excuses on the road.
18: RAD, RAD.org.au.
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0: it's been a memorable waffle season and the best is still to come. Hello everyone, welcome to the show. This is Waffle World on 91.3 Sport FM. One of the greatest games of the modern era of the waffle took place on Saturday, and thank goodness we made the decision as a radio station to go to Lathlane and not head down to Lane Groot Stadium. I'm sure it was a terrific contest between Peel and Claremont, but we got one of the great games in the waffle on Saturday. Two traditional rivals, Perth, East Perth, and a goal with the last kick of the game, a brilliant goal from Sam van Diemen, was enough to give East Perth a spot in a prelim and eliminate Perth in straight sets. So much to talk about tonight. Thanks to the Monday team for opening the batting, seeing off the new ball. We'll come in and play some shots in the middle order here on a Wednesday. Looking forward to the show tonight. Sam Skinner is going to join us. He's the footy boss at Peel. They're into another grand final. It's their fifth grand final in 11 seasons. So that's a pretty good strike rate. This is a club that struggled to win at all in the first decade of its existence. We know it's been propelled by an alignment with Fremantle, but they've also developed their young talent over that time. So I'll have a chat to Sam about the Peel Thunder side and how they're feeling about the prelim. Who will they play? Will it be a return date with Claremont or East Perth on a roll? Their reserves last year came from fifth to win a premiership. Can the league side emulate that in 2026? Jacob Lansby, my name. I'd love to hear from you on the show. 0429 913 913 is the text. You can call as well. 9418 7700. As mentioned, Sam Skinner, our guest tonight. Since his side won, I will give rite of passage to Corey Watts. We have a few questions for Corey regarding his participation this weekend. But as a spectator, Corey, how special was Saturday afternoon? Welcome to you.
1: Extremely special. G'day, Jacob. G'day, Mitzi. And to all the listeners out there, it was, we've spoken about it all year, but we've been calling for a good waffle season for some time. And I think 2026 has produced that across the board. And the game of the weekend was just an absolute testament to that. Had absolutely everything, a really good crowd, two traditional clubs going at it in a final, elimination final, the back and forth. And then, yeah, obviously, a hero that emerged in Sam van Diemen, and we were lucky to be on the other side of it. But yeah, that game could have gone either way, and it really did to and fro the whole way through. And hopefully for the spectators, now that the dust has settled, especially the Perth spectators, you can look back on that and being one of the great waffle games in the modern era.
0: Hard to argue with, and we're just talking about it off air, but in the first half, what wasn't spectacular, but gee, there was drama, there was sensationalism in the first quarter. Two key players reported. We'll get to Scott Jones throughout the show. Brandon Parfitt was also reported.

0: Ford Pocket and a goal for the ages for Sam van Diemen. Chris Bitsopoulos is probably just about recovered. Diemen's premiership player. Unfortunately for Perth fans, that defeat condemns them to the longest premiership drought in the history of the Waffle. They had equaled Subiaco with 49 years. They now raise the bat for the half century in 2027. Welcome, Mitzi.
1: Good afternoon, Jacob. Watsy. Geez, I'm really looking forward to the cricket season. Oh. It should be a beauty this year. Look, I'm not going to talk too much about the game. Congratulations to East Perth. Congratulations to Perth. I think football was the winner on that game on that weekend. It was a tremendous game of footy. I said to Tony McHale about the 15-minute mark of the last quarter, this is the sort of game where you think a hero is going to emerge. And unfortunately for the Perth supporters, it was Sam van Diemen and not Lockie Patton snapping a goal. So well done to East Perth. Well done to Sam. He kicked a similar goal in the first quarter. So it wasn't that there was a fluke. It was well done. Beautifully picked up on the boundary and finished off with a great goal. As I said, it was a great game. But the thing to me that really stood out to me was the absolute disappointment on the Perth players and the Perth supporters when that siren went. A visibly upset Charlie Constable walking off the ground, and it just shows how much it meant to him as the co-captain of Perth. And it was great to see in the newspaper on the weekend that he said that's a great learning thing and we're hoping to come back. And I think when you look at it at the end of the day, Jacob, they made an elimination final last year. This year they've gone one step better and had the double chance. Unfortunately for them, they couldn't take advantage of that. But with 40 seconds to go, they're almost in a preliminary final.
0: And they would have given themselves a good chance this week, as East Perth do, of beating Claremont. They pushed them in that qualifying final. It's a bitter pill to swallow. You're not guaranteed to get back again the next year. So yeah, there'll be some disappointment, no doubt, for Perth. And I thought Constable, if he wasn't the best player on the ground, he was in the top couple. 37 disposals. And someone who's not noted for kicking goals just blazes one from 60 metres that you thought was going to be the match-winning goal and took something special from Sam van Diemen to trumpet. Corey, I haven't ever heard Sam van Diemen speak. Well, what sort of a character is he around the club?
2: No, he's a ripper. Brings really good energy and, you know, pretty down-to-earth sort of bloke as well. I mean, he was involved in the state squad earlier in the year as well, so he's recognised in the league as being a real talent. And, yeah, look, he just brings the same thing week in, week out. And I think it's hard for forwards at times. Like, Nick Watson in the AFL is probably someone that does it week in, week out. But, you know, your forward role, sometimes it's pretty unheralded. You might not get near the ball, but we value what Sam brings every single week. He brings pressure, he brings intensity, and when he gets his opportunities, he makes the most of them. So he's certainly someone within the club that, you know, with my time being there, like the amount of goals that he's kicked just out of his ass, so to say, have been incredible. You know, I can think of a couple from pockets and tight angles and, squeezing through gaps. He is really a talent and is someone that I think will continue to get better with age as he goes on. But, ripper fella, and just couldn't happen to a better bloke to have a moment like that in a big final.
0: It never looked like it was going to miss. I mean, he was running to the boundary, clean pickup. He hit the pack at full pace. The ball fell in his arms through great crumbing and then onto the left boot. Never looked like missing. I saw a few comments on social media. It might have been his mum or a family member have the same surname, saying he's practiced kicking on his non-preferred foot his whole life. So it's something that he has put himself in that position before. And for all youngsters out there, Corey, it's probably a great lesson, isn't it? I mean, he's running to the boundary to try and kick that on his right foot would have been almost impossible. He went to his left, and he never looked like missing it.
2: Certainly in that position, you've got to be able to do it on both sides. It just makes you so valuable. You know, if that was me running in, it would have gone out on the full probably, or back the opposite direction on my left.
0: If only Mitchie.
2: That's why we look to those small forwards to be crafty. And, yeah, Sammy's obviously put a lot of work into it as well, and yeah, absolutely extraordinary player. But, yeah, look, it's all just moments, right? And I thought there were some really good guys on the day. Like you mentioned Chook, and he's just such a good character. Like, Perth are going to be in really good hands having him at the helm. You know, after the game, you know, he even had the state of mind to come over to me and check in, when are you back, like what's going on with you, and you know, the congratulations, just so humble. And 37 and a goal, like it's already an incredible stat line, but also to do it on a bung ankle, I'd love to actually find out what he was carrying now that the season's done, because yeah, just incredible to get in week out and lead that club. So with him at the helm, Perth will be right back in and over the next couple of years, and they've got some quality players to come.
0: He played it down last week on the show, but the word was it was quite serious and he'd been carrying it for a few weeks.

0: Even in the last quarter,
1: he was limping.
0: You called it, Mitzi. He came off the ground and he thought, oh, is that it? And he was back out there 5 minutes later kicking brilliant goals. We'll come back to that game and we're going to chat a little bit later to Sam Skinner, as we mentioned, from Peel Thunder. But thought it might be best to talk a bit about the other semi-final too. Peel Thunder winners by 28 points, 13-7-85 to Claremont 8-9-57. Strange game this, because Claremont were actually in front in the third quarter. They were down by 4 goals at half time, and then they kicked 4 goals in 8 minutes to start the third quarter and snatch the lead, but then they didn't kick another one. I think at one point they were 8-1 or maybe 8-2. They finished with 8-9 goals, so their goal kicking deserted them. Chatting to a few people, Peel probably didn't play at their best on the day, but neither did Claremont. So both teams have scope for improvement for a potential rematch. Peel are into the grand final. Jaron Carr's been an interesting one this year, Mitzi. He's really improved. Son of Matthew Carr, was playing a bit of Rezzy's football for Peel earlier in the year. Now he's probably one of the first picked, and he might be a Simpson medal smoky in a couple of weeks' time.
1: Well, the last time we saw him, I just love the way he moves across the ground. He's sort of a loper. He gets a lot of the footy, and he certainly looks a talent for a long-term prospect for the Fremantle Dockers. Yeah, look, when you look at it statistically, it was a pretty even game statistically, but as we've seen on a number of occasions, Peel are able to run out a game, and that's their key. They 50% of the players or more are Dockers trained, so they have that ability to run games out. And when you got Wagner and O'Meara on your side and Darcy and McVee and Sherry, you can go through them. But one player who I reckon is going to be not far away next year to play at the next level is Charlie Nichols. He is a quality player. We've seen him a few times. He's a decent size key forward, and he's going to be important come the grand final. But they just seem to be able to... And that's what I want to ask Sam. They seem to be able to gel with their local players, because I don't believe they train together. So I'm going to ask that question of Sam. How do these players gel so well in a game? And it's a good effort, and now the pressure goes on Claremont. They're going to come up against an East Perth side that would be riding on a high, probably get a few players back, including our man across the studio. Wow. From me. Now I'm not saying he's going to play in the first game, but he may play in the first game.
0: Well, who knows?
1: Hey, mate, he'll be playing in the second game, I can tell you that. And they've been 1-1 this year, so all goes for a really good game of footy to come up against whoever wins, comes up against Peel in the big one.
0: Did you play on Charlie Nichols earlier in the year, Corey? Young key forward, he's 20. He's kicked 30 goals this year and he missed a chunk of the season.
2: I didn't get him early in the year. I think I had Tregenza at that point in time. He tends to be my matchup when we go down to Peel. But I don't know what's going on with Tregenza at the moment. He didn't play on the weekend.
1: Injured.
2: Ankle
1: injured.
2: Or something?
0: Yeah,
2: but
0: injured
2: it was
0: his ankle
2: as a test.
0: He injured his ankle at school, I think.
2: Yeah, right.
0: Working. That was what we heard from Ben Hancock. He had surgery, and he's racing the clock to be fit for grand final day. So I'm not sure if he'll get back, to be honest.
2: Yeah, Nichols, good player, though. Real lead-up traditional player. He's probably got look at the likes of Tracy and Voss. They've got a bit of size on him. It's probably his only thing. But, 20 years old and kicking multiple goals most weeks. He's just a really hard worker, and that's probably the biggest thing with him. He can run all day. He moves up the ground well. He's athletic. Certainly one that we're going to have to put some work into if we can get there in a week's time. But quality player, so whichever team comes up against him in the grand final will need to put some attention into him.
1: Tardrew would have to be, if not the best recruit of the season, pretty close to the best recruit of the season.
0: Could he win the Sandover?
1: Why not?
0: He's only missed one game.
2: Jeremy Sharp's
1: the only one.
0: I don't think he's going to poll too many in the back half, though. He was tagged a fair bit more in the second half. He was in the Dockers team for a few weeks. So my only question mark is whether Sharp gets enough votes early to stave off a few at the end.
1: Yep.
0: And I think Tardrew will poll well. Even if Sharp might get the three, but he might get the two on a few occasions and then get a few threes. I think Tardrew's had a really good year. Sandover's next week, so we might, in the last segment, try and predict what happens.
2: I'll throw a rumour in there that I have heard from an inside source that they were at WA Footy HQ and did see some graphics of of our man Sharp with the Sandover graphics. So there's a bit of insider knowledge for some people that maybe it's already been awarded. I don't know.
0: Well, they will know who's won without a shadow of a doubt.
1: Wow, this is controversy.
0: No, it really isn't.
1: Controversy.
0: Because a few years ago, someone hit the email send button a little bit early and revealed that Lachlan Delahunty won the Sandover before the count had even happened.
2: Wow.
1: I mean,
0: so this wouldn't be a first. You can't bet on the Sandover, and this is why. Because there are too many people who know, and if one person slips it to another person, well, then it becomes a fairly corrupt.
2: Who knows?
1: Investigation will happen. Corey Watts has been able to find out who's won the Sandover medal. Let's wait and see now.
2: Without giving too many predictions, I already think it's a pretty safe bet, like, at the end of the day. Like, look, he's the amount of games he kicked two and had 30-plus. He's also, like, draws the eye in the way that he plays. Like, he runs hard. He's a bigger-bodied mid. I'm sure they've got a few graphics. They probably whip up a few ahead of time. And my source, I'm not going to give it away, but it's not very reliable.
0: But good evening.
2: We'll throw a few out there just to stir the pot, and I'm sure someone will run with that on one of the forums somewhere, and we'll take it away.
0: Well, Big Footy or one of those is about to go off. What's that, Waffle On?
2: Yep,
0: I haven't been in that group for a few years. Thank goodness for that. There's some peanuts in that group, I'm sorry to say. So I'm not in it anymore. But there'll be someone out there who'll take that and run with it. 0429 913 913. If you'd like to join us on the text, you can call as well. 9418 7700. Just on Claremont. So Zach Mainwaring returned to kick the first two goals in the first 5 minutes. Poor old Judd McVee, who's trying to win back his Freo spot, had two goals kicked on him in the first 4 minutes, and that's probably put pay to any chance of him coming back in, I would think, Mitzi.
1: Yeah, some suggestion that Brandon Walker's ankle injury is not as serious as initially thought, and that he'll be a test. So if he passes that test, you'd think he would stay in the side.
0: Iron Man Corey Wagner, surely.
1: Well, I reckon there's a couple that can come in. Wagner certainly one. I reckon O'Meara. I think young O'Driscoll spots in danger on the wing. I think you need experience, and O'Meara provides that. So yeah, it'll be interesting to see which players in that current Peel's team will go out next week.
2: We're excited to speak to our man Skinner later on in the show, just because of it will be really interesting. Like, as much as we're waffle world, we're focused on the waffle. The AFL game on Friday will dictate a lot of what happens for the grand final. And it's going to be interesting to see who's actually eligible. It's probably a question that we'll have to ask. In terms of, you might have the answer.
0: I've got a list, but I want to check with him first, because I read the ruling today. Now, Jager O'Meara played last week. That was his fifth game. However, it says it specifies qualifying games, which would suggest home and away, and he only played four in the home and away. So does the final count as his fifth game, or do you only count the four in the regular season? So it's a question mark against Jager O'Meara, who's played five, but one of those is a final. Corey Wagner hasn't played enough games. Judd McVee hasn't played enough games. Mason Cox hasn't played enough games. And not that Sam Sturt was going to be considered because of injury, but he also hasn't played enough games. So they're all unavailable. If Freo are eliminated this week, none of them can be considered for selection in the grand final.
1: But Sean Darcy is available.
0: He is. He's played enough games. Right. However, he's under an injury cloud.
1: Yeah.
0: So he didn't finish the game. And we broke this on breakfast yesterday because it wasn't reported by any major news organisation, Bar Sport FM. So he's in a bit of doubt. He had a knee-on-knee with Ollie Eason in the last quarter, and I think he was getting some scans, and he'll have a light week on the training track. So I don't think he'll be considered for Fremantle, but if he wants to get up for the grand final, he might have to pass a fitness test. So watch this space, because Mason Cox can't come back. If Freo are eliminated, he can't come back and play in the final either, because he hasn't played enough games. So that could be decisive. It could be no ruckman. If East Perth make it, could just be some tall forwards going up against each other, I think.
2: Well, a lot rides on that Friday night game, and I think that's something that everyone's got to keep in mind. You know, obviously, a lot of people are backing Fremantle in at the AFL level, but, you know, if Geelong happen to get up, it's going to shake it up a fair bit. And then you've got to ask the question too, how many can they play? There's a lot that goes into that as well. I think we've sort of spoken about this earlier in the year, that I think it's just between Peel and Freo to decide who plays where. It's more of a hand shake as opposed to something written down in stone. But, you know, players as well, like player movements, some guys might know that they're going to go somewhere else, do different things. Other clubs might tell them that they don't want them to play because of risk injury. A lot can happen if Freo don't progress in the finals, and it'd be a really interesting look to then what the grand final looks like. So I know a lot of people out there are still rowing the Peel boat, that it's probably going to be a whitewash and it's already a foregone conclusion. But there's quite a lot to play out in this season, and this season's had everything. So I would not be surprised for another turn at some point.
0: Absolutely. There's plenty of twists and turns. Someone who's across WA footies just flicked me a message saying finals games don't count. So Jago O'Meara is not eligible to play in the grand final if Fremantle are eliminated this week. So whether it's Claremont or East Perth, they'll certainly be looking at some of those names that are not qualified if Freo are eliminated. Let's head to the lines. I think this is your man, Con from Coogee. Mitzi, have you spoken to Con in the last week or two?
1: No, I haven't spoken to Con at all, so I don't know what he's got in mind.
0: G'day, Con.
3: G'day, how you going, boys?
1: G'day, Con.
3: G'day, Chris. Congratulations, Corey, on your win last week. But, Mitzi, just one thing. What do you do when you're up with about 30 seconds to go? What do?
1: Oh, you got
3: to put up the wall and you man up.
1: That's right, Con, and they didn't.
3: No, so they pay the price, right?
1: Yep, they certainly do. They should have paid the price. They shouldn't have paid that price because earlier on they've had a 13-point lead, Con, and in the first 12 seconds, East Perth kick a goal, and then in 6 minutes, they've put that 13-point lead is gone. So you look at that last quarter, there was opportunities everywhere to try and, hold a lead. But no, well done to East Perth, Con. We can't say anything. You probably kicked a goal right in the dying seconds in your career.
3: Yeah, I did, but it was the round ball.
0: Well, I actually believe... I was going to say that RSPCA have actually been on the phone to Perth and said you can't hold a lead, so we're going to have to suspend you from walking any canines anytime soon.
3: Yeah, the four-legged type, right?
0: Yes.
3: Corey, you'll be in the ruck next week, will you?
2: Oh, don't know about that. I've got to try and get a game first, Con. See how we go.
0: Well, that's the whisper, though, Con. That's the whisper that he's coming back as a ruckman, second life as a ruckman.
3: Yeah.
1: Mate, I'm sitting next to him, Con, and he's 6'5", so he could easily ruck.
2: Can't
3: jump. Yeah, are you sitting on your chair, Mitzi, or half of it?
1: I'm standing, and I still can't get to him.
0: Mitzi's very low to the ground, Con, as you well know. Thanks for your call.
1: See you, mate.
3: No worries. See you, boys.
0: That's Con from Coogee on the open line. You can join him, 9418 7700. Now, a bit of shade been thrown on the text. It was probably Brett Rapone who leaked the Sandover medal. We're just throwing out names, apparently. I've gone Brayshaw.
2: This room is going to take less pretty quick, isn't it? Before we know it, it's going to be...
0: Waffle on. They're going to cancel the Sandover. Freo boy Scotty Jones' intent was not to hurt the player, but eyes on the ball, up the mighties. Jeez. Off the text.
2: I've just about made a pledge to not talk about this tonight because it's
0: Well, it's because if he gets off, you won't get picked. You're a ruckman.
2: Not that. No, I don't know. It's just such a hard line. Like, you've got all the gradings, don't you, in terms of like how they assess it. It's something to do with high grade and careless and all the different things. The hard part for me is that it feels like at times it's the outcome that gets judged as opposed to the action. Yep. And they'll say it's not. But, I don't know, the Parfitt one got thrown out. I couldn't believe that one got thrown out because that looked like intent, but then there was no repercussions on the back of it. So it's because of impact, right? Like, it's something to do with high-grade impact, and that's the resulting action, but that's also what gets judged harshly. So the thing is, they've got a whole rubric for this stuff, and they show it to us at the beginning of the season. Low-grade, low-impact, low-intent, and they just fit whatever it is, and then there's corresponding weeks to where it sits in the bracket. So
0: careless conduct, high impact, high contact. That's why it's come back with the grading and the result that it has. Three matches. You knew it was going to be at least two, probably three, when it went to the tribunal, because most incidents that are of that level of scale are not revealed by the MRP. It goes to the tribunal for that outcome. So East Perth are appealing. That appeal will be heard tomorrow night at 6 p.m. And I don't know if their best chance is to get it downgraded. I don't see a circumstance where Scott Jones walks out, pardon the pun, scot-free, and he's available to play this week. But maybe their best-case scenario is to get it back to 1 week and hope that he's available for a grand final if they qualify. Look, it's amazing to read the narrative, Mitzi. So Perth people say, good, he should be suspended. He took out our best key defender. We wouldn't have lost the game if Charlie Dean was playing. And East Perth fans say, you can't. He got the ball. It wasn't a deliberate act. I agree it wasn't a deliberate act, but the fact that Dean was knocked out means that he cops his whack. Pardon the pun again.
1: Yeah, well, and it was a blue card. I have to say it's the first time I've seen a blue card issued in a game. So that in itself, I suppose, makes it very difficult for Scotty to get it downgraded. At best, it has to be only downgraded by one.
0: To two, which doesn't help him.
1: And that doesn't help him. But that would be a shame because he is a fair player and has been a great servant of the waffle competition. So, but these things have happened in the past. Murray Cooper got bloody suspended for throwing a ball at an umpire and missed it, and he missed the grand final.
2: It is hard because I sort of look at, like, if it was in season and he got 3 weeks, I'd probably be like, oh, yeah, I can see it somewhat. But, yeah, it's just because it's finals. But I guess that's the thing, right? Like, that's just you don't change the outcome based on the importance of the game. And, yeah, the match review panel obviously do what they can. So, yeah, look, I think we are appealing it, obviously. I think that's already been pretty well known. And, yeah, see what comes of it. You couldn't imagine that it goes to just gets written off or a reprimand off 3 weeks. Yeah. So, unless there's some damning evidence behind it. But that's the game of football, unfortunately. And, yeah, look, fingers crossed as a player that Jonesy can get it down to a week and be eligible to play in a grand final. But, yeah, there'd be a bit in it. It's a hard one. Look, I view it and I think he's going for the ball and it just all gets a bit crossed up. But other people will tell me that I'm silly and I'm biased and that there was malice behind it. So it's a tough call and leave it to the professionals to sort it out.
0: I tell you what, if Tom Percy, who's an East Perth board member, he's the legal representation for Scott Jones. If he gets Scott Jones off, not only will they build a statue, there'll be a shrine of Tom Percy QC down there at Leaderville. It might be KC these days, isn't it, rather than
1: he's a
0: QC.
1: He's a KC,
0: because
1: yeah.
0: of the King, the late Queen's gone. But, yeah, either way, whatever his official title is, they'll build a shrine of him down there at Leaderville if East Perth do get Scott Jones off scot-free. His father played for Perth.
1: Yes.
0: So
1: I know. His
0: Demons
1: father.
0: Faithful have turned on the Joneses all of a sudden.
1: No, his dad was a great player too. So he'd be pretty nervous tonight waiting the outcome of that tribunal hearing.
0: All right, let's get to a break. We will talk a bit more about East Perth Perth and the prelim final coming up this weekend. But let's talk about Peel on the other side of the break. Sam Skinner's going to join us, the head of footy, as the Thunder prepare for another grand final Sunday week.
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0: welcome back to the show. There's plenty of texts coming through, particular strong views on the Scott Jones suspension. It's going to an appeal tomorrow night, 6 p.m, so we should have an answer by the end of training to find out whether Scott Jones is available. I'm sure he'll be named when the teams are released tomorrow night. He has to be because he's innocent till proven guilty, but the outcome at the moment is 3 weeks, and we'll see if Scott Jones can have that wiped from the record or whether it stands. We'll find out tomorrow. Jacob Lansbier, Corey Watts, Chris Mitsopoulos, your team tonight. Thanks again to Erwin Edlinger, Effective Property Solutions, last week. It was lovely to be on location. Nice to be back in the studio tonight. About to be joined by Sam Skinner, but you can join us too. 0429 913 913. And call too, as we just heard from Con before the break. The number to call is 9418 7700. Quite a remarkable run for the Peel Thunder Football Club. This is their fifth grand final in 11 seasons. They've won three flags in that time. This is a club that in its early years struggled to win games, let alone contend for premierships. There's no doubt that the alignment has strengthened their claims, but they've also built a very strong local contingent. One of the major reasons for that is good governance off the field, and one of the people doing the hard yards is Sam Skinner, the head of footy, and he joins us here on Waffle World to chat about their ascent to another grand final win over Claremont at the weekend. G'day, Sam.
1: Hey, Jacob. Hey, Chris and Corey. Hope we're all going well. And yeah, thanks for having me on tonight.
0: We're just talking off air about how quickly a season goes. You know, you put all the hard yards in over summer, get everyone ready for round one, and then the rhythm of the season takes over. But there's only a couple of weeks left, and you're the first team into the grand final. What are the emotions?
1: Yeah, no, it has gone really quick. I was just staying off air before to yourself. Felt like we were talking about the season ahead a few weeks ago. But no, it's been a really enjoyable year. I think our reserves, as we've spoken about earlier, have really taken big strides compared to previous years. And obviously our league side, after a bit of a drop-off last year, has rebounded. And we're really happy with how consistent the season's gone. Obviously a few hurdles early on and some competitive hit-outs. And I guess the emotions now is, a massive sigh of relief getting through that game. I think Claremont, the last sort of 5 or 6 years in particular, there wouldn't be many games where it was more than a goal either way. So to get through that game, it was a really physical game, and I think the calmness and the maturity of the group was exciting. And I think the emotions post-match in the change rooms with all the families and friends and upstairs afterwards was really good. But we've reset pretty quick and we're back down to business and back down the funnel, as we say, to get ready for next Sunday.
2: Sam, Chris here. Congratulations on the team making another grand final. Just for our listeners, Sam, is it correct that your locally produced players don't at all train with the Fremantle-listed players? And if that is so, it's a testament to the coaching staff that when they turn up on the ground on a Saturday, there's no indication that that's a problem because they seem to gel so well.
1: Yeah, hi Chris. Yeah, thanks for that. Yeah, no, you're right. It's been built by a number of years. I think Jeff Valentine was the senior coach, obviously, after Cam Shepherd. And Matt Roser was the footy manager as well before myself. And I think the foundation, those two or three people led, even with now Reedy for the last couple of years, has been really good. The connection between the playing groups has been a naturally formed one, and they catch up socially. Sometimes I do Sunday recovery together, just informally, or go for a coffee in the off season. So, a side note to that would be our line coaches are really well connected with our own development coaches down here at Peel. So they have a sort of check in on a Monday or Tuesday between the two of them, which means, for example, Tendall Mozungu, who's our backline coach, who can't make it to Peel training, will communicate with our development coach. So I guess a backline player like a Sean Hunter can get some really clear feedback on what's important for him to execute his role. So, yeah, a number of great people have built that, and now our players are doing it from their end as well, which has been fantastic.
0: You mentioned Sean Hunter there. Unfortunately, he got injured in the game, hurt his arm. It doesn't sound good. Sounds like it could be a fracture, and he probably won't play in the grand final. A likely replacement, is there someone putting their hand up?
1: Obviously really unfortunate news for Sean. Played a really, really consistent year after coming into the side this year. And, yeah, he's done a good job of the arm. He'll be out for the rest of the year. And I think the way he plays is a bit like a Michael Selwood before he got drafted to the Bulldogs. He's quite very courageous. And, yeah, we're sort of surprised. Nothing serious has happened this year with the way he plays. But I think from a replacement point of view, we do have a lot of depth in the squad. Guys like a Tristan Bryce is returning from injury. Obviously, Corey Jagenda has a few hurdles to tick off to be available for selection. Even other guys who have been chipping away throughout the year, if we've got 5 to 10, we feel like can come in and play a role. But yeah, we've just got to get through until next Thursday night when Reedy picks the team.
2: Also, Sam, who is your recruiter? Now, is that you, Sam? Because how did you come up finding someone like a Lockie Tardrew? I mean, that was outstanding recruiting because I said it off air earlier, if not the best, one of the best recruits of the 2026 season.
1: Yeah, no, Tard has been amazing person and amazing player. I actually, for myself, I spent a bit of time living in Victoria, different parts, and maybe 5 years ago, for 3 to 4 years, parts of Albury, then Bendigo, then in Melbourne. So, sort of getting involved in local footy. I worked in local footy and love working in the community aspect of it all, and got to know a few people. I didn't get to know Lockie personally, but I did know a lot about him and learned a lot about him. And when I came over the Peel and when I seen, obviously, experienced people like a Blair Bell and a Brady Gray move on, I thought, yeah, we do need a strong leader. And I had a chat to Lockie and yeah, straight away realised he had a desire to move over to the beautiful place of WA, which is a massive attraction for all players to move over to Perth to play football. It's a great place to live and to work and experience life. And he wanted to do that. And lucky enough for us, he was keen to live down our way and then play for a club and be a good leader. But yeah, the recruiting side is a part I do enjoy, along with the retainment of local players. It's a really enjoyable part of the role. And yeah, Lockie's come in and done exactly what we hoped for, but I think everyone can agree he's exceeded expectations and just been a great person.
3: Sam, Corey Watts here, mate. I'm just curious around how you'll approach the bye this week. Obviously, the reserves did well to make the finals but knocked out early. Do you have some guys that will continue to train on? Is there a scope that you'll look to do some stuff with the Freo boys? How's that going to play out for you guys to make sure that you've got that match fitness over this weekend to be prepared the best you can for the grand final next week?
1: For this weekend, we'll still get a session in. We will spend some time with the Fremantle players who will be available to train after not playing Friday night. So we're still working through what time we'll train and how that will look and the training loads, that sort of thing. The experts will get to ready and talk about that sort of thing. But from our end, yeah, we'll connect with the available Fremantle guys on Saturday. And yeah, so Tuesday, Thursday this week, business as usual, and same as next week.
0: I ask this question on behalf of Corey, because he's already got East Perth in the grand final. Is Corey Tregenza going to be available for the granny? Because that's his likely matchup on the day.
1: Yeah, it would be a good one to watch, those two strong units going at it. But Corey's got a few hurdles to tick off. He's doing everything he can. He's done everything he can the last 4 weeks to put himself up for selection if the opportunity was to present, and the opportunity now will present for the grand final. So himself and our high performance manager, Meg, are doing everything they can to make sure if he is available for selection, he's available to fully play, to play full minutes and to be well and truly ready to go. So he's got an important session to get through this weekend, and then it's just a sort of a day-by-day thing to see if he's going to be available. Then it's up to Reedy if he wants to pick the big fella and I guess who's available as well from our whole team perspective.
0: That'd be a real push for spots. Now, of course, you have to be fluid and you have to look at what's happening with Fremantle with available players. So Fremantle are eliminated Friday night. Just confirm these names for me if you can. Corey Wagner, Judd McPhee, Sam Sturt, Mason Cox and Jager O'Meara all haven't qualified. I know Mason hasn't played for a while, but none of those players have qualified. That's right, if Freo are eliminated?
1: Yeah, that's correct. Yeah, it's under the rules. You have to play 6 for the home and away season, and then 2 within the last 8 of the year. So all those guys have fallen short of that number. So yeah, that information is correct. If it goes that way, if we come out on Friday night.
0: And Sean Darcy didn't finish the game on Saturday. It might have been a precaution, and it might be best directed at Joe Bridie at Freo. But have you got any word on his fitness?
1: I don't have any word. No, that would definitely be a Joe Bridie question. All I know is that what I've seen in the medical report. Yeah, obviously, yeah, pushed through the game and it was a great sign to see himself get through and in good spirits post-match. So we'll wait and see for I guess, this weekend with Freo.
3: And Sam, obviously a lot of listeners will want to know the answer to this one as well, but hypothetically, if Freo are to be knocked out this week, what is the arrangement for the grand final in terms of Freo-listed players that can be selected? Because it's our understanding that it's more a mutual agreement between Peel and Fremantle around the eligibility and how many they can play, but how would you guys approach that one if the results do go that way?
1: Yeah, no, that's a good question, and we're more than happy to talk through it. We've are quite transparent with these sorts of things. In terms of if Fremantle were to fall out of the final series this Friday night, it would be a maximum of 12 Fremantle qualified players play in the grand final. And if Fremantle are to win and progress through and play the weekend after, then it's just based off how many are available for that particular weekend. So if there's 16 Fremantle players available to play that weekend, then it'll be a maximum of 13. If there's 17 available, it'll be a maximum of 14. And it stays at 14. Even if there's 18 available, it's 14. So it's a bit of a sliding scale, but the main thing is, if Freo are to be out of finals, then the Waffle do have a rule, which is a Waffle rule that it can't be any more than 12.
0: There's a few guys on Fremantle's list that have played a fair bit of reserves footy this year. I think of a Leon Kickett in particular. He's shown glimpses, but he's one who could probably put his hand up at different times. So there are a few guys there waiting in the wings if an opportunity presents itself.
1: Yeah, definitely. That's back onto the point you made before about Sean Hunter. Same with Ollie Murphy. He's had quite a strong year as well. He's played a bit of reserves football with the alignment and that sort of opportunity piece. And correct, Leon Kickett's been quite good to watch, actually, coming up and playing a bit of league footy. Had some moments where he's changed the game. He spent some time as a midfielder on the wing, and yeah, he's got a bright future. I think the way he sees the game and can change it is really exciting. So I think depth-wise, we have some guys who can play the role, which is all we need, guys to come in and just execute what the team needs.
2: Last question from me, Sam. One player that really seems to have stepped up this year, and he's played a bit of reserves footy, but his last half of the season, he looks an impressive type, is Jaron Carr. He's getting a lot of the footy, and seeing him a couple of weeks ago, geez, he's a beautiful mover across the ground.
1: Yeah, it's a great story, I think. Jaron played a bit of reserves footy, even in his draft year, and found himself onto a list, which is a great story just for Waffle footballers, that if you do play good reserves football, it does get noticed. I think Humphreys at Geelong is another example, and he did play a bit of league footy that year, and even last year, a bit up and down with league and reserves. This year started the season in the reserves and built his way up, and yeah, he's just really grown with confidence and time. He spent some time on ball, I think, over the weekend. He took some really strong contested marks and exceptional character, I do mean it, the way he responds to the setbacks, the times where he's played reserves, he comes down one of the most positive guys in the group. He gets a post-match award. He speaks really well in front of the whole club and thanks to sponsors, and a great role model for all of our sort of young players at the club. So to see him sort of flourish his back in the year is a real testament to who he is and the work he's put in.
0: Well said. Sam Skinner's with us, footy manager at Peel Thunder. They're into the grand final. They'll find out who they play on Sunday and the prelim with Claremont hosting East Perth. Ben Hancock, we had him on the show yesterday. Been a great stalwart, premiership captain, dual premiership player, games record holder, an ornament to Peel footy. He mentioned himself that he's probably weighing up his future. Have you had discussions with Ben what next year might look like?
1: Yeah, Ben is obviously a legend of the club, and he earns the right to take as much time as he wants to make a decision. We actually haven't had a good chat. We usually wait to the back end of the year and talk through these things. He's someone that we all know and respect really well, so he'll have the full autonomy to make that decision himself. We're really obviously mindful too, just to let him concentrate on his footy and perform. And so I think those discussions will be had post-season. I personally think he can keep playing on. He's built into the year really well. He's been playing his role, moved down back, but he's been really consistent. So someone like him, yeah, we're really comfortable just to let him focus week to week. And if he is to be another premiership player, it'd be a great story of perseverance. He actually missed out on the first grand final, played most of the year and came out, and then he came back the year after, and now he's going into another grand final. So I think his story is one that we tell all of our young players about.
0: Absolutely. 195th game in the grand final. So I don't know if the lure of 200 might see him go on, but I know he's got a second child on the way, so life off the field might take over. Is this a week, Sam, you find out how many people in your circle love waffle footy? Do you get asked for grand final tickets and boxes and whatnot? Is this a week where your phone goes berserk?
1: Yeah, it's blown up a little bit. I think Daniel Bandy's phone probably blown up a little bit more than mine. So I reckon next week it'll ramp up a bit more. Yeah, working with the Waffle operations team, they've been great to communicate things. But, yeah, there's been a few people come out of the woodwork to come down and get a few tickets and come down and support the crew. I think we're going to have a good contingent of our women's players and our Colts and 14s and 15s Academy come down along with our supporters. So we're sort of trying to have things in place for that to make sure it's going to be a good turnout. But, yeah, looking forward to what's to come.
0: Well, we wish you well. Sam, who are you going to play? That's my final question. And present company clearly listening on keenly. Who do you think you'll play in the grand final?
1: Yeah, you've got me on the spot there. That's a good one. That's a very hard one to answer because East Perth have stood up in big games the last couple of years, got themselves to two grand finals, and Claremont have been around the mark all year. So I reckon it's going to probably go to extra time, and then I'll probably can't pick it from there. I might be busy. I might miss the final result.
2: Good answer, so. Sam. Good answer.
0: Very diplomatic answer. Just hope they smash each other and there's a few wounded players at the end. That's all you're barracking for.
1: It will be a physical contest. There's no doubt about it. So wish them both all the best.
0: Should be a fantastic game, as will the grand final. Sam, best of luck. Thanks for joining us tonight.
1: Thanks, gents. Appreciate it. Have a good week. Thank you.
0: Sam Skinner, footy boss at Peel Thunder, joining us. Only been in the role a couple of years, but has had a fair bit of success already on his watch. Take you over for Matt Roser.
2: Yes, nice bloke too. I met him at the Peel ground on a couple of occasions. Always comes up and has a chat.
0: Don't know how old he is. He wouldn't be much older than 30.
2: He'd be younger than Watsy.
0: Oh, Corey's he's a veteran now, Corey.
2: Corey's a veteran at 24. What are you, 24?
0: How many games 25. Have you played? 110?
3: Still haven't hit the 100. Jeez. I'm at 94.
2: Oh, it looks like he'll be on for another couple of...
0: He's almost done more Waffle Worlds than he's played games. That's quite a record.
3: I know. Sam was good then, though. He spoke well.
2: Yeah,
3: and,
2: good lad.
3: Didn't hide anything away. There it is for everybody out there listening. Peel.
0: Just bank up that audio. It's there now. Yeah. It's on public record.
3: We've got that in case, next week for our and then they play 18, we'll go, Sam, you said, mate.
0: Yeah, we can hold him to account, can't we? Rod says, I'm a Geelong fan this week. Save the Waffle.
2: Go home, Rod.
0: Come on.
2: Stay home.
0: I also hope whoever wins the prelim also wins the grand final so we can have six winners in 6 years. He's got all his
3: loves the stats.
0: Statistical yes. information worked out, Rod.
3: I like it, Rod.
2: I don't think there is a better Waffle supporter than Rod from Success.
0: Gee, you'll put a few offside. Wayne from South Amantle. Con from Coogee won't call back next week.
2: Well, if they have eight memberships, eight clubs, then they can qualify.
3: All the president lunches. Yeah, he's got the stats to back him up.
2: He gives us a good cake when he's at a ground where we're at.
0: Does he what?
2: Number one man. Good on you, Rod.
0: Good man. All right, let's clear a break. We'll come back and we'll just tidy up on East Perth, and then we'll preview the preliminary final and try and find a winner on the other side of this.
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0: It's one of the best weeks of the year. Preliminary final week, the grand final special, but the most desperate game is the one to get there when a couple of teams are jostling for that final spot in the grand final. Waffle World, Jacob Lansby, Corey Watts, Chris Mitsopoulos. Mitzi doesn't really want to talk about Perth, East Perth. But Corey, I'll ask you, because you weren't out there, you're on the sidelines, you have no control over what happens. How dramatic was that last quarter? Where does that game rate as far as games you've seen in the history of the Waffle?
1: It's the best game I've seen in the Waffle, I reckon, easily, just with the back and forth and all the moments within it. And I just thought both teams just brought such good contest to the game. And when they both streamed forward, like, it was in space, they hit targets, the skills were pretty good going forward. And, yeah, just that last quarter especially, I was actually standing behind the Perth goals, yelling some stuff out to my fellow backs and trying to give whatever support I could. But I just about couldn't watch the last 10 minutes. You know, we hit the lead. I'm like, all right, we're on here. Charlie Constable comes through, bombs one out from 60. We lost Brad Fullgrab in the third quarter as well, and that's probably something that's gone a little bit unnoticed from that game. And I thought that Schlenschlag and a couple of the bigger forwards for Perth started to prove a little bit of a problem for us, just one-on-one at times, and there were some crucial goals there too. But to our credit, that last moment, I know Con gave a bit of tongue-in-cheek before on the phones about manning up and whatnot, but I think the number was something like 11 exits from Perth, and we rebounded 11 to go back inside to give that final opportunity to Sammy. So I just thought the grit in that game showed by both sides. And look, I think if I was unbiased and I wasn't an East Perth man, I think anyone would walk away from that game, and whichever way the result went would be, yeah, satisfied in the outcome, simply just because of the back and forth. So, yeah, so many ups and downs, but I think both sides have showed that, you know, they've got some quality behind them. And I know Perth are rumoured to have a couple leaving, like the likes of Parford and a few others, but, you know, they'll be strong again next year and are only going to continue to get better. And, you know, when Perth are up in finals, it's good for the competition. And I think you guys said that on your broadcast. Like, the crowd that was there, the support, it just had such a good atmosphere. I was, yeah, pretty jealous of not being able to be out there. It was unreal.
2: Yeah, three-quarter time, the huddle around Perth, you could just hear the roar. I mean, they're 13 points up, and there was this high expectation that, you know, here's a chance for the Demons. But, Corey, I know you've been pushing hard for young Axel Walsh to get in the team. Now, he didn't do a lot, but he did two fantastic, good contested marks in that last quarter when it counted. He is certainly a kid of the future. And the other kid who really shows some composure is young Galooney. You've said that to us before, that this kid's got a bit. And he's got great composure, kicked a couple of goals, and he just uses the ball well.
1: Yeah, oh, 100%, mate. Like, I think for a lot of those boys, like, I'll start with Axel, just in the sense of, you know, I think in a big game like that, it's pretty easy to overthink. And I think what shows through for him as a quality player is that when the game was on the line and there's no room for thinking, his natural ability just came out and absolutely shone. Like, to step a guy around the mark and then bomb one back in after an intercept mark, like, doing that at the age of 17 is just insane. And then, yeah, Andre, absolute talent, so much speed for us on the outside. And look, I think the thing as well for us at the moment at East Perth, like, the names that aren't playing, and I think you guys rattled them off, so I won't go through them all, but, you know, Wilcox, Scott, Wright, there's so many players within those names that, you know, aren't out there at the moment that would probably be shoe-ins in our regular side when they're fit. So for the young guys in our team that have been performing the way they are, and, you know, we're obviously on a bit of a run from fifth at the moment, just so impressive. And young, like, there's a lot that are under the age of 22 and are playing really, really good footy. And I think it's been a highlight of the final series, to be honest, across a few grades. Claremont are the same this week with some of their stars in Heath Malady and, you know, a few that are running around for them too. So, yeah, future's bright for the Waffle, and it's very exciting.
0: Well, Axel Walsh will remember his debut. No doubt about that. What a game to play, and he'll tell his grandkids about that in 50, 60 years' time. Just to tidy up on this game, because I know Mitzi's keen to never talk of it again, this was Ross McQueen on Monday on Sports Breakfast talking about the win.
3: Every team's hoping you can have those moments, I guess, and you can find a way to set up the whole year with structures, if you like, and you talk about character, and you talk about sticking to your process and believing and playing to your talents. And the last couple of weeks, the boys have been able to dig in and find a way. Like, both games have been a little bit different. The one at South Fremantle was really quite a low scoring affair and really strong and contested like that. there's still a very strong contest on the weekend against Perth, but the scoring opened up a bit. I think both teams had times where they really thought they were in control of the game and then got away, and Perth, to their credit, in the third quarter were all over us, and glad the siren went when it did then as well. So, no, really pleased with we managed to find a win, but now we move on and we'll do a review tonight and recovery tonight and plan for Claremont on Sunday.
0: A wonderful coach, Ross McQueen, speaking after that win over the Demons. Commiserations to Mark Stone and Perth, and hopefully they can go a couple of steps further next year. Right, preliminary final weekend. Just to note the Colts in the reserves. So Swans are through in the reserves, and they'll play the winner of East Perth-West Perth at Revo Fitness Stadium. East Fremantle are through in the Colts, and they'll play either South Fremantle or Claremont as they meet in the preliminary final of the youngsters. In the league, it is for a second straight year, Claremont and East Perth. This time it's at Revo Fitness Stadium. Last year it was at Leaderville. It was a wet, wild, windy day. Mitzi, I think you'd already left at that point for Italy. But, gee, it was quite an occasion. And Corey Watts saved the day with a last-gasp effort at half-back from memory. Will you be out there, Corey Watts, to be the hero again?
1: Unfortunately, I don't have a say in that, to be honest, Jacob. So, yeah, I've been training, and look, we'll put the hand up this week to be eligible, and yeah, you got to leave it to the coaching staff. I'd love to give more info, but because the game's on Sunday, I actually don't know a lot. They'll delay selection and give a bunch of guys a lot longer, so I'm sure there's some other names that we're all probably sweating on, but I don't really have the answers to them tonight either. Gave you a bit last week, but got no goods this week, unfortunately.
0: Probably got a talking to, Mitzi, I would have thought, from the club after giving away everyone status last week, fit or unfit, so probably won't be saying much tonight. Look, I wanted to just play this quickly, and we've played this already once this year, but these are words that I reckon will ring in Ollie Eason's head this week, and maybe some of his teammates. This was Ollie Eason last October about this time of year and Claremont's inability to handle the occasion. Doesn't want to play for me, which is disappointing because I do want to play it before we go. But Mitzi, your thoughts on this game? Claremont clearly have, over the last few years, struggled to win the games that matter. How do they go this time around?
2: I think it'll be a really tight game of footy. I think Claremont have made the right changes in the structure, in the sense that they got some good young kids in there. And as much as I lauded Galooney and Axel Walsh, this kid, Heath Melody, is going to be a superstar. And I hate to say that about a young kid because he's got a long way to go, but just what I've seen of him, he's going to be a real prospect. And young Gale. So they've got some difference in their team that I like. And interestingly, Claremont won it at Leaderville, and East Perth won at Revo Fitness. So East Perth will go there knowing that they can. And I know what East Perth will want to do. They'll want to play that hard, tough, contested footy, really pressure Claremont into a game where they feel that they're under pressure all the time. That's what East Perth are good at. East Perth had 132 marks in that game in round 7. So they can play the keep it off when it matters, and they can also play hard contested footy when it matters. It's going to be a close game. I'm really looking forward to watching this. For East Perth, it's going to be, Jones, is it going to be Walsh and Quick?
0: And Watts.
2: And Watts. Now, Watts is going to play fullback. He's going to take Gowdy. Okay. There's no doubt about that.
0: But what happens when Gowdy goes into the ruck? He can just go up with him.
2: Watts will follow him to centre half-back, then go back.
0: Okay.
2: But Sebit Quick, Wattsy, has really shown, particularly in the last halves of the last two games, when his mind is switched on, he's done some really good stuff in the second half of games in the last 2 weeks.
1: I think he's really come into his own this year in general. During the season, he's been really strong, actually taking some really good contested marks, which wasn't really a hallmark of his game in previous seasons, and especially his time at Peel. And yeah, look, I think coming off a list, and you know, he had an injury there as well. Like, it just takes a little while to find your groove, and I think he started to really get back to his best form, and he's a crucial piece for us on the weekend. So yeah, energizes in the middle a little bit. So yeah, it's going to be interesting to see how it plays out.
0: All right, I've got this Ollie Eason quote, which will hang over Claremont. They're aware of their finals record, and Ollie put it on the agenda last year.
3: It's always a hard one to reflect. Like, I feel like when you look at our year, I feel like we had, like, you know, we have the list, we got the talent to win a premiership, and we always miss key moments in big stages. So for me, I feel like we probably came in the year making a prelim and having a consistent year, but I feel like it was a bit of another wasted year. We're striving for premierships here, and I feel like we're probably not tough enough in the big moments. We've got a lot of players that need to step up in that way. And yeah, when I look back at it, probably just knowing the list we have and the talent we have, I feel like we're probably we've wasted a few years, and that's probably harsh on the group, harsh on us, but that's just what we strive for. We strive for the best, and, yeah, we want to be winning premierships for this great club.
0: Well, they have to win Saturday, or Sunday, rather, to actually achieve or give themselves the chance of achieving a premiership this year. So, again, Claremont find themselves in a must-win clash. I think, sorry, Corey, that Claremont will win this time. There's something different about Claremont for me this year, and I think that might be too good for East Perth. He'll be very gallant right to the end.
2: Don't you love the honesty? That was fantastic. I mean, you don't normally hear that from players these days. Whoa, boy, it's a hard one. I think I will go for Claremont.
0: Well, Corey's basically won the tipping. If East Perth win, not only will they be in the grand final, but he will have won the tipping because he's too clear. So, again, the best I can hope for is a draw because I'm now 2 points behind. Mitzi, I won't say how many points you've got, but
2: still
0: you can't
2: the
0: win.
2: Bronze medal.
0: Very true. East Perth, by how many, Corey?
1: Couldn't even tell you.
0: It doesn't matter.
1: We'll take anything. But, look, it's going to be a tough game. Claremont are just such a quality side and have been for such a long time. So, just excited to watch the contest on the weekend and, wish them the very best. And hopefully the fans turn out in droves and give us some support away, and should be a ripping game. Can't wait.
0: Will be a beauty. Mitzi, see you there.
2: Yeah, will do.
0: Corey, hope to see you out there on the ground.
1: See how we go. Appreciate it.
0: Should be a ripper. Prelim final weekend. We're looking forward to it Sunday from Revo Fitness Stadium, Claremont and East Perth for a spot in the grand final for 2026. Thanks for your company. Thanks to Sam Skinner. We'll catch you next week for our final Waffle World. We didn't get to the Sandover, but we already know who's won. Jeremy Sharp. Catch you next Monday night.
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0: South Fremantle, grand finalists last year, beaten by Claremont, so the perfect opportunity for revenge presents itself this Sunday at Revo Fitness Stadium when the same two teams meet, South Fremantle and Claremont, for a spot in the grand final. Matt Rogers, former Demon and Swan himself, joins us, the Bulldogs Colts senior coach. Morning, Matt.
9: Morning, Jacob. Morning, Wayne. Thanks for having me on.
0: I think we spoke this time last year, and you're in a grand final at that point when we spoke to you. You need to win this week to follow suit. What are the emotions like, knowing you're a win away from getting to a grand final?
9: Yeah, it's obviously a really exciting week. We had a disappointing loss to Claremont, obviously, 2 weeks ago to have to go the long way round, and then a really pleasing result against West Perth last Saturday. So, yeah, I feel like our best will take it up to this Claremont side, but obviously we're going to need to be at our best because they've got some top-end talent in that side. So, yeah, it's exciting. You try, having been through it last year, you know what's on the other side if we get it right. But as the week goes on, we've got to narrow our focus to the 2 hours we're up against Claremont.
10: What improvements you got to make? Where did you let yourself down? Where have you let yourself down?
9: Yeah, against Claremont last time, 2 weeks ago, we got belted out of the middle. Obviously, Benji Van Rooyen is a top talent and a big lad, so he took control, especially at CBD, and gave the likes of Harper Banfield and Noah Braun first use. So it's a tough game if you're giving away territory and clearance. So we've got to get to work around the ball and hopefully we can rectify a few things in there and get the ball going our way and give our forwards a chance.
0: Matt, the reality is that this is probably a very different Colts team to the one that played last year. So there's probably no scars, is there, from losing a grand final. I'm not sure how many played last year that are still playing. A lot of those have progressed to senior football now. So is it a completely fresh slate with this group? Do you reference last year at all?
9: Yeah, it pretty much is. I haven't counted them up, but it wouldn't be more than half a dozen who would have played in it. Certainly a few more would have been around the squad. Yeah, I think you still reference it. Like, there was a lot to learn from that, you know, just the whole experience of the week, you know, the logistics.

0: appreciate on this side of the fence anyway, a bit of personality and a bit of extra spark when he kicks a goal. What's his ceiling, Matt? You've seen a lot of young footballers in your playing career and now coaching. What could he achieve in his career?
1: Yeah, he's a super talent, Cammy. I probably need to check myself when I... Like, you always make similarities to AFL players, and I just think someone like Cozzy Pickett is someone that Cammy plays like. And I know that's a massive stretch because he's a top five AFL player, but I just think the way he moves and... His ability to kick goals and take clean ground balls and do everything at speed is pretty unique. Cammy's probably had a pretty roller coaster year. He's definitely had a couple of flat games where he's been maybe sucked into the fact that someone's sitting on him pretty tightly and he hasn't been able to work through that. But the last 2 weeks have been a step in the right direction, and I feel like he's starting to look like he's getting back to his most dangerous best at a pretty important time. I think for Cammy, it's just about keeping his week really consistent. And then, he's been a little bit inaccurate too. So if he starts to get him through the middle, he's going to be pretty important for us.
2: Winning obviously is important when you're down there coaching Colts and things of that nature. But obviously, a lot of the job is about producing young players. You mentioned you've got a new group that have come through. Others have gone. The program at South Fremantle always seems to be very, very strong. This group of players that are coming through, how do you sort of rank them and where they could go in their football?
1: Yeah, it's interesting. It's you're dead right. And I learned that lesson after my first year. I was still coming fresh out of playing a little bit. I was still very much in a win-loss sort of mindset and quickly had to wrap my head around the ideas of development and giving people exposure, maybe when they're not necessarily the best candidate to play, but they've got a higher ceiling or, you know, a really good attribute that we want to see more of. So I've had to adjust and I've learned a lot in that space. But you're right. Exposing these kids, you know, especially the underages in their 17-year-old year and giving them a taste of it really sets them up for that main 18th year. You've got to take little things into account, their height, you know, their speed, if they've got a particular attribute around their endurance. All these things are what the AFL clubs are looking for, and, you know, it's tough to tell someone that, you know, maybe they're too slow to play AFL. It's brutal feedback because you can't go out overnight and fix your speed. But the reality is you look at an AFL game, if you're not quick, you're going to have a very, very hard time finding your way onto an AFL list. But that's not to say you can't have a 200-game waffle career with South Fremantle. So, yeah, balancing all those things, you know, maintaining culture and selection integrity, it's all a bit of a juggle.
2: How difficult is it for you to adjust? You know, as you said, you had that winning attitude and that's the way you coach. But to go back and then suddenly realise you've got to do that because it is an adjustment. And I've always thought that the best coaches should be in the development spots and things like that because that's where it all starts. But how difficult was it for you to change your approach?
1: Yeah, it is. It's a mindset. It's a massive mindset reset. Like, you know, the idea of picking a player when you know that potentially you've got a player on the sidelines who, for that to win that game, would do a better job. And you know that in your mind, but you've got to think long term and, you know, over the course of the next 6 weeks, 8 weeks, maybe even a year and a half, that player's got more ability and more upside, then you've got to back it in. And, yeah, it was really tricky for me to wrap my head around. I got some feedback from the state program and, you know, Mark Webb and Adam Jones around it early and the coaching of it, and I started to see examples of it, live examples of kids that, you know, I perhaps didn't rate immediately, and then I saw their development and it was just an astronomical, you know, trajectory of development, and you see them start to, AFL clubs start to ask questions, you go, that's why we do all this. So, yeah, it was a bit of an aha moment probably halfway through my first year. And then when you see live examples of kids like Ryder Luke last year, who, you know, 2 years ago was unknown, and then last year managed to get himself an NGA selection with Fremantle, seeing those live examples has given me more confidence in that development pathway.
0: Matt Rogers is with us, former Waffle League footballer himself, now Colts coach of the Bulldogs. They're a win away from a second straight grand final. They play Claremont at Revo Fitness Stadium on Sunday. Whenever we see Matera's name on a team list, we get excited. Akufa Matera, he kicked 3 goals last week. He wears the number 33. That lends me to think he's probably Phil's lad. Is that correct?
1: He is, yeah. He's Phil's young bloke, yep.
0: Similar.

0: the traits? Has he got a bit more height than his old man?
1: Yeah, a little bit more height. Probably not quite as nippy as Phil. Obviously, Phil was a star. Coop's managed to play as a bit of an overager for us, just with limited exposure to the pathway through his PSA journey at Scotch College. And he's a lovely kid, Coop. He gives his heart and soul every game. He's still developing in a couple of areas, but he's just got a knack of kicking, you know, one or two or two or three, even if he's got a low possession game. So, yeah, the thing we've liked about Coop, especially, you know, from last week, is just his competitiveness, and we know he's going to give you 110% effort. So, yeah, if he can pull out some of Phil's tricks in the next 2 weeks, that'd be nice.
0: Yeah, well, Phil was as good a goal sneak as you've ever seen, and hopefully Cooper has a long career ahead of him. Matt, going back to Wayne's questions, which I think were fairly pertinent about development versus success, you take more pleasure out of winning a Colts premiership in a couple of weeks or seeing these guys go on to have long waffle AFL careers? What will give you more satisfaction?
1: Ooh, it's a great question. I think to see the role you play in someone going on to have a long AFL career, you know, like 10 years on in a leadership group of an AFL club, still having impact would be very rewarding. But at the same time, the hard work and effort that goes into a football season. So, you know, our first year players started on the 18th of November.
0: Okay.
1: And it's a three days a week commitment in pre-season. It's a 4 day a week commitment in season. And that's along with the gym and the reviews and the recovery that they do off-site individually. And I just think the hard work of the players, the support staff, you know, the volunteers around the club, I do think that the recognition of a premiership is still highly valuable for those involved. And it'd be a nice little way to cap off, obviously, 3 years of this program for myself and my line coaches as well. So, yeah, I do see the value of those players going through, but I think next weekend would be an unbelievable reward for effort.
0: Yeah, well, there's nothing stopping you from having both. Yeah, these guys can go under long AFL careers, and if they win a Colts flag,
1: there we go, that should be the answer, yeah.
0: You probably give yourself the best chance to have a career. I mean, there'll be lots of recruiters at Optus next week, and it's quite unique. You played the last game of senior men's football for the year, to use that term. These are Colts, obviously, but it's the last game, the league's before, and the Colts is after at 4:40. So you can play under lights at Optus and finish the WA football season with a flag. That'd be pretty special.
1: Oh, absolutely. I think I quite like the idea of that time slot. I know it's late-ish on a Sunday, but the idea of those Optus lights going on, and I just think it'd be a unique experience. Obviously, the first ones to do it, and hopefully there's a few boisterous crowd members from the league game that decide to hang around and empty the bar. And I like the concept of it, and we'll be there to watch the league game when the atmosphere will be nice and, you know, up and about, and they'll be able to warm up on the ground in front of that crowd. So, yeah, I think it's an awesome opportunity, and we've got a couple of things to tick off before we get a chance at that.
0: You're still playing footy yourself, Matty? You were playing up at Cunderdin. You're still playing?
1: Yeah, I can't help myself. Every year it's no, not this year. I've got two kids, I've got no time, and then half the way through the season you get a text message, can you help out here or help out there? And I played a one-off game for HBL, Harvey Brunswick. I'm just helping our talent manager, Robbie Turnbull, on a week where I was free, and I think they had a few interstate. And then obviously when that transfer went through, I had six mates from Donnybrook text me and go, "What the hell are you doing? You know, you're the best man at my wedding and you're playing for HBL and not Donnybrook." And so I felt pretty guilty because I had obviously played for HBL, and then before the June 30 snuck off to Donnybrook, and I've given them, I think, last three or four home and away games, and we've put ourselves into a prelim this Sunday as well. So the last couple of weeks have been poached, great game, guys, and then straight down south, which is the wife is loving. It's been good.
0: As long as she's still got the title of wife, it could be, that could be a deal breaker. But thankfully, she's given you the green light, and it's a juggle, no doubt. Hopefully, in that respect, it's a prelim final for the Bulldogs Colts, and then it's a prelim final win for Donnybrook. That'd be the perfect day, Matt. And good luck in your endeavours with both. Thanks for joining us this morning.
1: Not a problem. Yeah, fingers crossed, and we'll see how we go. And thanks, as always, for your coverage of the waffle and all grades as well. So. thank you very much for having me on.
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0: Let's chat a bit of Western Force, shall we? We know the Super Rugby season is long gone. We're in the midst of tests being played for the Wallabies at the moment. But a great opportunity for some young players, some fringe players, to press their claims in the second season at the Super Rugby Australia tournament. Now, the Force made the final last year. Three-game tournament featuring the other Aussie Super Rugby teams. Damien Steele's with us, Western Force assistant coach. He's part of the coaching group under Simon Cron. We'll learn a little bit more about his journey as we chat to him here on Sports Breakfast this morning. Damien, thanks for your time and welcome.
10: Thanks very much. Appreciate it.
0: Now, looking forward to this this competition and an opportunity for some players to really put their hands up and show us what they're capable of. It's basically an audition in a lot of ways, isn't it, Damien, for some of these players and I guess coaches too to show us what they're capable of.
10: Yeah, it's a really good initiative. It's just good to get some extra rugby this time of year. And as you say, you've got probably a different tier of players. You've got some boys who are on the fringe of Wallaby selection and trying to press their claims around that level. But also, as you mentioned, lots of opportunity. We got 11 guys debuting this weekend. So just gives them an opportunity after featuring really strongly in the club season to play at that higher level and push their claims into the pro space.
0: And we'll come to some of those names in a moment. You mentioned a couple. But yourself, Damien, I mean, you head up the academy program. You've previously worked in Queensland. Talk us a little bit about your experience and I guess how you've come to be a part of the Western Force over the journey.
10: Yeah, I'm initially from Queensland, and then I spent a long time overseas. I was in Portugal for 8 years, in New Zealand for a couple, and then I was director of rugby at Brothers and ran the academy in Brisbane for quite a few years there, and then came over to the Force in 2024 as the academy manager. So I've been here 2 years now, and yeah, really enjoying it. And it's great to get an opportunity like this. It's been really enjoyable to work with the staff and then the crop of players. So, yeah, I mean, it's been fun and a few challenges along the way putting the squad together around availability, but now everyone's really excited to get on the field on Saturday.
11: How does it, you know, work with your development? I mean, to take a side like this, how does that help?
10: In terms of... For the
11: of your development? Of your development?
10: Oh, yeah.
11: You know,
10: to
11: get a side on your own like this, how does it sort of help you?
10: Yeah, it's great. We've got probably the size of the staff is a big thing initially, which is great. You've got lots of really passionate people, and the way it sort of was set up from our side of it, staffing wise, is the heads of each department, the medical, the
12: the S&C, the coaches sort of move to the side and almost the two ICs take over for this campaign to give that opportunity. So that's been great. And then yeah, just managing the logistics around player availability. Last year, the guys did it a bit more like a super rugby program, so they trained during the daytime. This year, we chose to do a little bit more like the club type model where we're doing evening. So just to balance, you know, we do still have pro players in there. They're doing their gym during the day and some extra skills. But guys are coming off the tools and coming into training as well. So just balancing everyone's realities has been a big feature of it. But also I quite enjoy that as well, looking down the road, seeing what like problems might be coming. But also just working with the calibre of coaches. Whitey's been great and Jono and Heisey and the leadership group, guys like Nick Dolly, Will Harris, Matt Greeley, like just working with that calibre of rugby person is really enjoyable.
0: What's the goal for the tournament? It's easy to say we want to win, and I'm sure you do, but it's also about giving opportunities to players. So what's the overall goal for this Super Rugby Australia tournament? You finished runner-up last year.
12: Yeah, as you say, like everyone's out there to win it. You don't take the field hoping to lose, but I think the big one is opportunity. As I mentioned earlier, you got, you know, guys like Tom Robertson, Dolly, Harris, Mac, Hasty, Zach Lomax, Krepp, who are pushing for Wallabies tours. And then, you know, guys like Boston, Fakafenua, Wallace Charlie, Brad Coon, Max Sawyers, they'll be in and around that super program next year. So to give them time with the coaches, time on task and prep them for their super preseason. And then we've got 11 debutants and some broader academy guys and club guys who are training with guys at a higher level. It's faster. It's just been really awesome for them. So it's all just about opportunity for each person in their individual journey of ultimately levelling up.
11: I'm glad you brought up Boston and you said his full name, so I didn't have to. tell us about him. He's a bit of a young gun. What's his future looking
12: like? Yeah, he's awesome. Boston spent 2 years in our academy and then this year he was with Super, so he came through, did a couple of years of Oz 20s. This year really, really kicked on and just benefited from being in that pro space and then went home and finished the season to be close to his family and played for Sydney Uni. They had a really good back end of the year. Boston played a lot of good rugby at 13. They had a strong team there. And then he's come back and he's slotted it inside centre and he's got a big future. Like he's a really powerful, violent carrier and he's working hard around adding the layers to his game. So the more time on task that he spends with our coaches and players, the better. And, you know, for him to spend time with Harry McLaughlin Phillips, Zach Lomax, Curly Beale, James O'Connor, is just going to grow him as a player and just grow the layers to his game. So we're really excited for this campaign for Boston and I'm sure it'll launch him well into next year's campaign for Super.
0: Damien Steele's with us here on Sports Breakfast. He's going to coach the Western Force in the Super Rugby Australia tournament that starts this weekend, and the Force head to Queensland to play the Reds. Their home game is against the Brumbies Sunday week at North Coast Sharks Rugby Club in Butler. So that's free entry for those who might be keen to get to the second game. But first things first, focus on this game against the Reds. You mentioned Zach Lomax there. It was a sensational signing last year, left rugby league and linked up with rugby. We know he's off to join PNG in the NRL in 2028, but he's embracing a new position this year. Talk us through how he's really filtered into this Force team over the last 12 months or so and how he's embracing this new role potentially.
12: Yeah, Zach's been really good. He's a professional, right? He spends a lot of time around the building prepping his body. He's had some frustrations with injury over the past year or so, but he's really diligent in his work. And then he spent this campaign, they sort of bought into the coaches are keen to have a look at him as a 13. So he's been learning along the way. He's an unbelievable specimen out on the field. I'm glad I don't need to tackle him, put it that way. But it's been really good the last 2 weeks. He's getting a really good rhythm and fitness in. He's understanding his roles more and more. And then, as I said, when you start to put guys around him who understand the game at his speed and his level, it's a really exciting proposition. So he's embraced it well. He's fit and firing and yeah, really looking forward to get out there. He did mention to me that he feels his best work's done at Suncorp Stadium, not Ballymore, which was obviously a little bit of a shot to Origin, but we're really stoked to have him in our team, and the boys have loved having him there, and we're looking forward to see how he goes this weekend.
11: The Sevens game, it's a different game. It's speedy. It's but you know, to players to come back into the 15s and that, how different is it? You've got Wallace Charlie coming back, a player with blistering speed. I mean, how do you fit someone like that into the side?
12: Yeah, I think the real benefit of Wall is that he knows our space. So he spent an academy. He spent a year with us in the academy and spent a fair bit of time around Super the year before he went to Sevens. So there's a familiarity for Wall, and he's got a lot of background in 15s. And Aiden Ekeniaki also has come across from the Sevens. But, yeah, so there is a comfort for Wall. And, you know, you can embrace the fact that he's fast and he's fit, and he just pops up in lots of different places. He's linking really, really well with Matt Greeley at training. And, yeah, it's obviously not as much space out on the field. But while, although he's not the biggest guy, he's a pretty robust character as well. So, yeah, we've just been looking to give a bit of freedom to and let him explore because he's so dangerous in all parts of the field. But, yeah, he's slotting in really well. And we're looking forward to he's playing on the wing. But, yeah, you can probably expect him to see in a few other places as well, I'd say.
0: You mentioned James O'Connor's name before. He's only just recently returned to the Force. A bit of a full circle moment for him. I mean, he started his Super Rugby career back in 2008 with the Force, and here he is as a 36-year-old returning to the club. What's it been like to have him back amongst the fold?
12: Yeah, he's been brilliant, James. You know, from the moment he arrived last week, he's been a couple of weeks ago, he's head first into supporting the boys. He's been out there. He's really comfortable in where he's at as a human and a rugby player. He's fit, he's sharp. I think the big thing he adds is he spent a lot of time around the academy boys, the younger players, just really helping them. And he's actually increased the level of our training, not just by what he's doing, but by helping those around him. He's a great signing. He's a massive value add for our whole organisation and our players. And yeah, he's just been a really good addition for us and increased the level pretty much immediately from the moment he arrived 2 weeks ago.
11: Okay, you talk about his role doing that as a like a mentor, I suppose. Is that similar to what Kirtley Beale is in this sort of role, in this sort of competition in development?
12: Yeah, absolutely. KB's been great. KB has been here for the duration of the program. So from the start, when a few boys weren't here, KB and Nick Dolly and Hasty and Kane Koteka really took the reins and have been leading it. And, yeah, KB's been excellent. He spent a lot of time around that 10-12 channel. And then he and James have obviously played a lot of rugby together as well. So, again, for our young guys and our squad, you know, a few guys just walking past us, like, oh, far out. They see the game a little bit differently, see it a little bit quicker, and they're excellent with our young guys. So that bodes well, not just for us in the short term in a campaign like this, but for, you know, for the next year, 2-3 years, for them helping the guys around them is just a really positive experience for the organisation.
0: Now, talk us through the coaching group you've got around you. It's obviously a great chance for you, Damien, to build your own coaching CV, but there's a few familiar names to our Force listeners there, including Nick White amongst your coaching group.
12: Yeah, we've got a lot of Force old boys in with us. So Whitey's doing our attack. He joined Super this year, and, he's been great. He's, you know, obviously really experienced rugby IQ through the roof and has really taken to coaching like a duck to water, really. And then Jono, Lance, and Chris Heiberg, who I spent a lot of time with in the academy. So they're our academy coaches. They also did the Super Oz last year. Jono's doing our defence, and then Heisey's doing our set-piece work. And then Craig Dunlay, who does our Super set-piece, he's been in and around a lot with supporting Heisey as well. So, yeah, some familiar names and guys who really care about the Force and really care about the organisation and really want it to do well, having, you know, donned the jersey, and they're really looking forward to supporting the next crop of players through this campaign.
0: Brilliant. How hard is it to scout these opposition sides? Because there'd be some names that you're less familiar with, and I know you'd have a great intel group, people you can tap into to ask about these players around the country. But how hard is it to scout the Reds this week and, I guess, all of the Super Rugby Australia teams?
12: Yeah, it's been an interesting activity that, and like I've obviously got a little bit of background on the Queensland boys haven't been there, and we can, you know, you can forecast a little bit ahead of time. But as you say, we, no one was really sure. Each team's got a few Wallabies, and each team's got a few 19 or 20 year olds. So we spent most of the time focusing on us and what we can control. And then when the team came out yesterday, we just sort of looked at who might be some threats that we just need to be aware of, and some features of the game that they'll throw at us. So we've done a little bit of preparation around that, but the bulk of it is around us and our preparation and our performance. And then obviously for week two and three, those, you know, the Brumbies and the Waratahs will have played a game or two games, so we'll get a bit more look at that. But yeah, most of our focus is on us, and then hopefully just, you know, trying to nullify a few key threats that the opposition might have.
0: Well, we wish you well, Damien. It's an exciting tournament. It is a glimpse into the future in many ways for players and clearly for coaches as well. Good luck over there in Brisbane, and hopefully a win, and then you can return home for that second game on your home turf. Thanks for joining us.
12: Thanks a lot. Really appreciate it. Cheers.
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0: We cover the NRL extensively with James Sally Sullivan. He joins us here on Sports Breakfast this morning to chat the first week of NRL finals. Morning, Sal.
19: Hello, Jacob, Wayne, listeners. Good timing. Just got to my destination. So beautiful.
0: Where are you this morning?
19: Good work. I'm in Sydney, calling in about half an hour the International Schools Oztag Championship here in Sydney. Yeah, looking forward to a full day. Should be some interesting action, I would have thought. Yeah.
11: So, where do you actually paint?
19: No, I've been busy this. I've been in Yass all week.
11: Yeah,
19: been painting. Yeah, been out at Yass painting Monday, Tuesday, and Wednesday. What's today? Thursday, that's right. Yeah, no, it was 3 days out at Yass. Lovely. Lovely week. Lovely week.
11: Okay.
0: Yeah, busy man.
11: You've got the perfect life by the sound of it.
0: Yeah, with some of those Oztag teams international, there'd be some tongue-twisting names, and we know you do them very well, so you're well across some of the pronunciation. Are there any that are particularly challenging for you?
19: Now, Jacob, they rang me up Wednesday afternoon about this, that right. He decided I haven't seen a team list yet.
0: Oh, so you're going in cold?
19: I'm going in cold. First game, 9:15 my time. I know he'll be having a giggle. Ross Cleaver will love that. He'll think Sully will do it. He can talk underwater with a mouthful of marbles. So I've got no problems.
0: Yeah. I've done a bit of that. I've done a bit of that too, calling footy over the years. You turn up, you get given the team list, you think, oh, this is going to be a struggle. But you adapt very quickly and, yeah, there can be a little bit of generic commentary early, but you find your feet. Hey, the finals are set. So we've got our four finals to look forward to. The first is tomorrow night, the Rabbitohs and the Knights. It's an elimination final. Who's favoured here? I mean, the Rabbitohs had a bit of it was an emotional-charged victory, but they weren't playing a full-strength Roosters team last week. Who wins this game, Sal, at Allianz?
19: Yeah, they've had a couple of emotional games in a row, haven't they? So, third meeting, as you can imagine, I'll tell you what, the first one had 80 points. And the second one, as you know, had 60. So there's one thing with these two sides. There's plenty of points scored when they get on it. The Knights we haven't seen for 12 days. They had the bye in the last round, so their last game was 12 days ago. So some people go, oh, yeah, they'll be refreshed, ready to rock and roll. The other one, they say they might still start a little bit slowly. I think the big thing, both sides drop off a bit on the bench for me. So it's, I'm looking at the 13-on-13 scenario, and I think the Rabbitohs might have them. As we mentioned earlier in the week, if any side can upset a few in the top four, I do think it is the Rabbitohs as we roll forward. But this Newcastle side have, you know, they've had injuries and they just keep turning up. They've got an exciting back line as well with the Mullet boys, Fletcher Sharp and Fletcher Hunt, and obviously Bradman Best back in. It's going to be a real battle. That's going to be a good battle, isn't it? Best and Mitchell, I'm not sure if they line up on each other. Left, right, no, they're both left. So they won't line up on each other, but no doubt they'll have a little crash during the game. So we're going to pick a winner. I'll go the Rabbitohs, but as I said, you look at those earlier games, 80 points and 60 points scored.
11: All right, well, that's an elimination. The next one's a qualifier. We've got the second side, the Warriors, up against the Dolphins, who are third. It's in Auckland. The Warriors will go in favourite, but I think you've got a little feel towards the Dolphins, that they may be the ones that can create the upset.
19: Very similar to the Friday night game, isn't it? The two games, 2018 in Wellington, 26-24 in Brisbane. Nothing. That's 2 points. And when you look at, obviously, Warriors won in Wellington, Dolphins won in Brisbane. They come and the last few weeks, the Warriors' defence has dropped off. They welcome back Jackson Ford. We know both sides can score points. Dallin Watini-Zelezniak, big loss, isn't he? The curly mullet on the wing for the Warriors. And they'll come up against a side in the Dolphins, as you said, as we just said then, Dunny. You know, they're a side at full strength. They're a side I like. Their first finals appearance, they want to make it a good one. So it's going to be a beauty. It's the one I'm eagerly looking forward to watching. And I'm going to go to the Dolphins, as you mentioned.
0: And what an effort. I mean, this is still a pretty new team, isn't it, in the NRL? There's been a few twists and turns, there always is. That's the narrative that comes with being a professional sporting team. But this is a fair effort to qualify top four for your maiden finals campaign. It's not like they've just limped in.
19: No, that's right. And they come into it on the back of last year when they scored the most points in the competition. They refined their defence. And look where they are, in a top four, in form. You know, like, as you say, you look at both these sides. They're the two most informed sides in the comp. When you look at it, look at bare stats, Warriors have won six in a row and the Dolphins have won seven in a row. So, you add that all up. I tell you what, I've got a lovely little stat. Dunny, you love my little stats. Jack Bostock has played 14 games. He hasn't lost a game this year for the Dolphins. So he's 15 from 15 at the moment this year. 14 for the Dolphins, one for New South Wales. His sister plays for the Titans, Indy. Now, she didn't play when the Titans got beat. She's 9 from 9. I might be putting the nail into him this week. Oh. But the Bostocks, get on a Bostock.
0: Yeah. Bostocks stocks are high.
19: Oh, the Bostock stocks. I like it.
11: they've just thrown down their phone and radio with you dropping them in like
0: that. Kiss of death. Well done, Sal. You've got another one. Let's hope that record continues for the Bostock's sake. You talked about two informed teams with the Warriors and the Dolphins. Well, two teams that aren't informed that probably limped into finals are the Sharks and the Cowboys. But the Sharks have got a few key players coming back, notably Nicho Hynes, amongst others. Still a few key-ins for the Cowboys, including Jeremiah Nanai. Who can you actually get a form line read on here with the Sharks and the Cowboys?
19: Yeah, you mentioned Nicho, but the big one's Braden Trindle. Mm. He's the big one. Coming back into the seven, they haven't won a game since he's been gone. They've won one from their last five. Cowboys have won two from their last five. So both sides, Cowboys had a win at the judiciary on Tuesday night. Reuben Cotter got let off that charge. Was charged, but then they downgraded it. So he'll be there. So that's a big, big in. I think the big thing for him, I know they moved it to Allianz, which is, that's okay. Shark Park's not up for finals. We all know that. But I think the Sharks, with Trindle back, will have too much ammo for the Cowboys.
11: All right, the final game we've got is the Panthers up at the playing against the Roosters, first, fourth. The Roosters, there's 13 ins, which because I think they had so many outs last week, the rest, so we don't get a real, you know, work on them of how their form is after that weekend. But the Panthers go in pretty short price favourites, and they would still be favourites for this whole tournament, I would have thought.
19: They will be. Their last loss was to the Roosters. Interesting enough, the last win for the Roosters was via the Panthers. You mentioned those players they're going to welcome back. Butcher, Cherry Evans, Collins, Crichton, Nawonga Nitawase, Radley, Robson, Savala, Smith, Tedesco, Toya, White, Wong, Third Hinkum. You know, we'll know on Sunday afternoon did Robbo make the Wong decision. But for me, it's one of those games. The Chooks have lost 12 of their last 14 via the Panthers. They haven't beaten the Panthers in a final game in 16 years. 16 years! The Panthers, as we know, coming along nicely. I'm still not sure Luke Garner's a centre. That left edge, he'll cop plenty, in my humble. But you're right about the Panthers at the moment. They look like favourites in the competition. Jack Cole will play in the six. They still haven't worked out who is Nathan Cleary's best partner. Blaise Talangi's on the bench. I don't think he'll start. Jack Cole looks like he's the chosen one at the moment. But at the end of the day, it all comes down to that man, doesn't it? Nathan Cleary. We know he's the best conductor in the competition. Just rolls around nicely. But he'll take on an old stager in Dalia Cherry Evans, who's been moved into the seven. Well, 6-7, Savala and him. It won't make any difference. Cherry Evans will be controlling. This is a beauty to finish it, boys. And I'm going to go to Roosters in a shot.
0: Okay. I wouldn't have predicted that. I wondered, and obviously these players are first choice, so you have to bring them back. But how many changes is too many changes? But that's not a problem for you with the Roosters.
19: No, I don't think it is. And the reason being is there were so many of them. You know what I mean? It's not as if, okay, Sully, you're in this week. Jacob, you're out this week. We've got Wayne. At the end of the day, they rested them all together. So the combinations will still be there. And you go back not so long ago how good a game it was. So,
11: Did you say you've been painting 3 days? Because the fumes might have got to you because the top two teams will be playing again next week.
19: Yes, well, we'll wait and see.
11: Okay.
0: Well, there's a few surprises in the AFL qualifying finals, so maybe the NRL qualifying finals follow suit. Anything to throw at our listeners to wager responsibly on, Sal?
19: Yeah, absolutely. I've got plenty this week. We're going to have some fun. I've got four. Okay. So, what we're going to do, I like Rabbitohs, Dolphins, Sharks, $4.93. Herbie Farmworth from the Dolphins and KL Eero from the Sharks, $6.11. Now, just I want you to add in Friday night Cody Walker. Just add him into those two. So Walker, Farmworth, Eero. So what I'm basically saying, if Walker doesn't score on a Friday night, make sure you play into the Saturday. Yes? Okay?
11: Righto.
19: $21.38, that one.
11: So who Walker for? He's the Rabbitohs, is he?
19: He's Rabbitohs. Yep. And then we'll just have a little same game multi. Sharks, Cowboys, KL Eero, Ronaldo Mulitalo, from the Sharks, of course. Cowboys, Tom Dearden and Helium Lukey, $55.
0: Oh, gee, we'll be running to the bank if that comes up, Sal.
19: Mm. Oh, mate, my word, we will be.
11: Iro.
19: It's I-R-O, but it's pronounced E, Eero.
11: Farnsworth, Eero, and Cody Walker, and then Eero, Mulitalo, and Riordan and Lukey.
19: That's it. Beautiful.
0: Excellent.
19: Rolls off your tongue.
0: Yeah, well, the more you say it, the easier it gets, Sal, so you're doing our listeners a favour as well as Wayne with the pronunciation. Hey, we're grand final weekend here in the local competition. You mentioned some of the matchups. Have you got some predictions for us? Who's going to be winning those premierships?
19: Yeah, some good games. Congratulations to Cade McDonald from the South Perth Lions. Became the 2026 Ken Allen medalist last night. So well done to Cade. It's been a good journey. It's a feel-good story, Cade, so well done to him. He'll be celebrating this morning. But the Lions have got big business at 5 o'clock at Dorrien Gardens, where they'll take on the Fremantle Roosters. 12 years since the Lions won a grand final, Dunny. If I asked you that, you would have went, no way.
11: And no way.
19: Our great mate Justin Barney Nixon coached that side. So it's a long, long time since premiership success for the Lions, and the Roosters will be there trying to upset them. In the women's tackle, we got Ellenbrook versus Willoughby. And the Val Murphy Trophy, the reserve grade, North Beach versus South Perth. Big battle that. Third grade, North Beach versus Willoughby. And to start the day at 11 o'clock, it'll be North Beach up against South Perth. So a big day there at Dorrien Gardens. Let's hope it's the weather's all good. The final grand final before the Bears arrive. And, yeah, no, it's all up and about. It'll be a great day.
11: All right, just got to remind people, remember to go to Dorrien Gardens, not Dorsonia Park.
0: is Dorsonia Park actually a park, or is that just one Wayne made up? We've got his D's mixed up.
19: That's where you go and buy your meat.
0: Yes. Yeah. No, go to Ryan's Quality Meat. Station sponsor, please.
19: Ah, that's right. Of course.
0: So I was out walking yesterday, and I saw a gentleman walking out in a Perth Bears guernsey. He was out walking around. So there's people around, certainly the southeast where I live, that are rocking the Bears kit at the moment.
19: Mate, they're everywhere. They are everywhere. I'll see a couple here today. I really mean that. They are absolutely everywhere. So, it's great. So, yeah. I've got the Bears. They're got a big match against their traditional rivals, the Newtown Jets, on Saturday at Leichhardt Oval. So 1 o'clock kickoff that one. North Sydney Bears versus the Newtown Jets. It's just two traditional clubs in the Australian Rugby League. How good's that?
11: Johnny Saxon will be up and about, I would imagine. He gets on Matt's show in the afternoons and, you know, gives us what's going on in the local league and that. But, yeah, just the whole season, you know, it's been great, hasn't it? It introduced a couple of teams and the numbers that have been, you know, of play and, you know, just the way those teams came in and performed and that as well. It just shows you that the announcement of the Bears thing, it's really given the rugby league here a boost.
19: Oh, it's given it a massive punch in the arm, mate. Absolute massive. So, yeah, it's wonderful. And as I said, no doubt there'll be a big crowd there on Saturday. And then once that's done, with the Bears, they'll all arrive in town and the pre-season will start. So, no, it's exciting. The future of rugby league in town. It's great to be a part of it, to be honest. Let's all of us, you know, we've all been there, you guys and myself. So it's just a new era, isn't it?
0: Yeah, it's the start of a very exciting journey, and we can't wait to see what it all looks like. So we'll let you get set up. Hope you've got a good vantage point for your call today, and we'll chat to you on the other side of the first week of finals. Go well.
19: That's it. Stay safe, boys.
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0: Sure, the weather will be great up at the Gabba. It generally is at this time of year in Brisbane. You generally get 25 degree days and pretty nice nights as well. It's a big game for the Adelaide Crows. They've got that finals monkey off their back with that win last week over the Bulldogs. Can they end the reigning Premier's chances of a three-peat? I reckon Chris McDermott will make a strong case for his former club, inaugural skipper of the Adelaide Crows. 117 games for Adelaide, and someone who I'm sure still keeps a very keen eye on his old club's plight. He joins us here on Sports Breakfast. Morning, Chris.
23: Morning, boys. You do sound a lot more confident than maybe I am. I think, you know, Adelaide, they got over the line last week, and, you know, a win's a win, and you're right, sort of got that monkey off their back. But wasn't what you'd call the most convincing win, and think we've seen all year. There are four outstanding teams in this competition, and the rest appear to be making up the numbers. So, big challenge for Adelaide at the Gabba this week, and especially with the Lions coming off that loss last week. So, yeah, it'd be very interesting to see. They've got a team good enough to win, but they'd need everything to go right.
0: They generally do respond, Brisbane, but Adelaide have got a chance to really play spoil sport here. And the way they responded in that last quarter against the Dogs, Chris, they lost the lead, three goals up at three-quarter time. The Dogs stormed out of the blocks early in the last quarter, and they found a way to steady. Their leaders really stood up. It was nice to see them get that finals win.
23: Gee, they got some. I mean, their leadership is outstanding. I think, you know, what Jordan Dawson's been able to do with this footy club as captain, and that relationship with Matthew Nix as coach, despite the challenges that he might have had, you know, last week, which were largely media challenges, I think. I don't think there was that much realistic about it. But they've got some weapons, Adelaide. They've got a really nice midfield, and with the three big boys in attack, if it's weather fine and it's track fast, they've got a real chance. Because, you know, Riley Philthorpe sort of sat under the radar all year, hasn't quite found his A game. But if he does, they're going to be really tough to beat.
11: If watching the replay, you know, Sydney and Brisbane, the thing you take out of it, I suppose, was the frenetic pressure and the intensity that Sydney applied that whole thing. Are Adelaide capable of doing that, of applying that sort of pressure?
23: Good point, really. I mean, I think for those of us, it's one of the games I sat and watched, that one, I think we're all fascinated to see how Sydney would respond after the challenges that they've got, and that manic intensity was vintage Sydney, and what was such a great win. It was an incredible win. I don't think there was anybody that could have not been admired the way Sydney went about it. I don't know that's Adelaide's A game. They'll put pressure on, but I don't think they've got the Sydney pressure to them. And you're right, if it's an uncontested game that goes up and down, you know, that's bread and butter for Brisbane. And we talk about Adelaide's, you know, powerful forward line. What Brisbane have got, and the assortment of talent and goal-scoring ability they've got in their forward line. I think last time the two teams played, you know, was sort of way back in April, and Brisbane absolutely destroyed the Crows. I think their, you know, inside 50s were 60-40, and all their mosquito fleet in their forward line, you know, just dominated. So Adelaide's matchups need to be right, because get them wrong and they're going to be in strife.
0: Hey, Chris, you captain Adelaide. You're the very first skipper of the Crows when they entered the competition in 1991. Taylor Walker's a captain of the club as well. He handed the reins over a few years ago, but he's been a champion of the club. And if the Crows don't progress, this is his last game in an Adelaide jumper. What have you noticed in his career? What have you admired about Taylor Walker?
23: I think he's the thing that you admire. I don't know Taylor well at all, but I've certainly had you know, the ability to watch him, and you know, he's been through some real challenges in his footy career. And I think what you like about Taylor is his resilience. You know, he's been able to deal with them, put them aside, focus on his footy, evolve his game, and been an icon for the Adelaide Footy Club. And it's been a great career that would be, you know, justly rewarded by a grand final at least, if not a premiership. But I think it's his resilience. And the team has jumped on his back, followed suit. He seems to have a really good connection with supporters and the players. And it's been a great career that could have quite easily gone off the rails, you know, 7 or 8 years ago, but got himself together and done himself and his family proud.
0: 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Claremont and East Perth battling it out for a spot in the decider. Will the Tigers extract revenge for last year's preliminary final? Or does the Royals' stunning September run continue? 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Tigers Royals, 91.3 Sport FM, your home ground for waffle finals footy in 2026.
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20: This is Air News Western Australia. I'm Lee Harrison.
3: A 34-year-old man has been charged over an incident outside a Mandurah shopping centre. Police say he was armed with two knives when he confronted a group of alleged thieves in the car park on Tuesday afternoon. He's been charged with being armed and disorderly behaviour in public. Police are still looking for four other people involved in the altercation. Firefighters have extinguished a fire at an apartment building in South Perth. Crews were called to the building on Mill Point Road around 10:30 yesterday morning. The accidental fire was on a balcony and caused by an electrical fault. We're being urged to take precautions around waterways this summer to prevent a rise in drowning deaths. Latest data from Royal Life Saving Society Australia has found 313 people drowned last summer, which is a slight decline on the year before. Spokesperson Lauren Miller says there are things we can do to stay safe when heading into the water.
4: You know, always supervise children in and around water, learn swimming and water safety and life-saving skills, wear a life jacket when boating, rock fishing or paddling, swim at patrolled beaches, so always between the red and yellow flags, avoid alcohol and drugs around water, and, you know, check the weather before you go out.
3: There were 35 drowning deaths in WA, representing a 5% decrease on the previous year. Turning to sport now, and it's do or die day for Fremantle as they play host to Geelong tonight in a semi-final. Jack Fenwick has more.
20: After 19 wins and a minor premiership, it all comes down to tonight for the Dockers. Win and Fremantle are one step closer to a maiden flag. Lose and a historic season comes to nothing. Judd McVie earns a recall in place of the injured Brandon Walker, while Corey Wagner has got the nod over Nathan O'Driscoll, who's been dropped. The Cats are unchanged. Frio and Geelong have played each other twice this season, with both sides taking a win, but the Dockers have a 2-1 record in finals. The winner of tonight's game will play Sydney in a prelim final next week. Jack Fenwick reporting.
3: East Perth ruckman Scott Jones has failed to have his three-game ban overturned. It means he'll miss Sunday's blockbuster preliminary final against Claremont and the Waffle Grand Final should the Royals make it. And more than 20 million Americans are expected to tune in to this morning's historic NFL clash in Melbourne. Around 100,000 fans will pack the MCG to watch the Los Angeles Rams take on the San Francisco 49ers. More than 2 million Australians are also expected to watch. This is Air News Western Australia.
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24: Good morning, and thank God it's Friday. Taking a first check of the roads. On the freeways on the Mitch southbound, building a little bit around Burns Beach Road and Warwick Road merge, but it's still a great run into the city for the moment. Kwinana Freeway northbound, similar story, building at the Thomas Road merge. A breakdown now, though, Tonkin Highway northbound exit to Kewdale Road in Kewdale. It is in the left emergency lane. Just be mindful on the approach and drop your speed if you can. And don't forget, Freo take on Geelong tonight at Optus Stadium. It's do or die, and it's a sellout. So gates open at 4:30 p.m. You can imagine it's going to be really busy around the CBD, Tunnel Eastbound and Graham Farmer Freeway, so allow for extra travel time. 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
13: Looking at your weather, it is warming up today. We're heading for a top of 25 degrees tomorrow. There is a slim chance of rain, a top of 21. Before Sunday, it will be overcast. No rain and a top of 21. Currently in Perth, we're on 14 degrees.
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That's the Fox Sports NFL theme. Who would have thought we'd get an NFL game in Melbourne in September? Well, that's what we got today. The Rams and the 49ers at the MCG this morning. What a massive occasion it will be. You're already seeing pictures coming in from the G. It's packed already. So looking forward to seeing what it looks like. The MCG, a massive sporting arena, reshaped, if you like, to suit an NFL game. It'll host a preliminary final next weekend. It'll be back to looking like it always does at this time of year, but what an occasion today for the NFL and for Australian sport. Hello, everyone. Welcome to Sports Breakfast. It is Friday. I think we note the date today. It's the 11th of September. It's 25 years since one of the worst days in the history of the world. We often get dramatic, don't we, when we have a bad day or something happens. There's no doubt, though, that the world changed with that date, 9/11, back in 2001, and lots of people were affected, lots of people lost loved ones, and, yeah, it changed the world for the worse. So we think of all of those affected by today's date, and clearly it's still the 10th of September in the US, but there's a lot of people who have been to New York. They might have been there before, or a few were probably there at the time, and a lot of people who've been to see the monuments and the tributes since. So it's a date worth noting, even if it's not for good reasons. Paul Bryce to join us, UK sport correspondent. We will chat all things UK sport. Another round of English Premier League coming up. A test match, which will finish one of the worst test summers in English history. The first three tests against New Zealand were all about the Ben Stokes sideshow, the sacking of Brendan McCullum. Then we had the 100, which is a bit of a gimmick still for most of us. And then Pakistan have arrived, and they're barely test standard. And England is coasting to a 3-0 win that really doesn't tell us anything about England cricket and their future. They've got a tour of South Africa coming up later this year into early next year. And maybe that'll tell us a bit more about English cricket when Stephen Fleming officially takes over the reins. But it hasn't been a memorable series between Pakistan and England. Try telling Ollie Robinson. He's taking wickets for fun. But we'll chat to Paul very shortly about that test series as well. Chris Johnson to join us. Triple premiership Brisbane Lion. They lost their first final in 2003 when they were going for the three-peat. Everyone wrote them off then. A lot of people wrote them off after last week's loss to Sydney. They play Adelaide at the Gabba tomorrow. How do they turn it around? We'll ask Jono as part of Sports Breakfast these days. He's a football commentator. He works for the NIRS as well as Triple M. So we'll have a chat to Jono about the state of play for his former club. Now, a name you might remember back in the day on Sport FM, former Sport FM contributor Bevan Smith is live at the G. He got in touch last week, said, "I'm going to be there."

0: too.
1: Yeah, looking forward to seeing all this at in the Melbourne Cricket Ground this morning. It's an amazing event, and as you said, it's from the vision that we're getting of the crowds. Yeah, it's going to be an enormous. I don't know if it was a sellout, but it's pretty much near it from all accounts. So, and that'll be beamed back into America Thursday night over there. Not it'll be the 10th of the 9th. It won't be 9/11 as they back it around the other way. But an amazing aspect of what you said is it did change the world. There's no two ways about it. Yeah, the way that we go about different things that were changed forever. And hopefully never see something like that again. But there's a lot going on in different countries at the moment that, you know, we're not seeing a lot of. But anyway, Scott Jones, bad luck, still got 3 weeks.
0: Yeah, I didn't think there was much course. When you saw the grading, it was hard to see how that was, apart from maybe just, you know, get on your knees and beg, it was hard to see how East Perth were going to allow, get their big ruckman off at the tribunal. And as it proved, unsuccessful appeal, so he misses this week. He misses the grand final of East Perth qualify and at least the first round. Clearly, if they get knocked out on the weekend, he'll miss the first two rounds of 2027. So that's a major blow. I tell you, he might be laughing all the way to the bank, is Ollie Eastland, because he doesn't have to play Scott Jones this week. But Sean Darcy is no certainty to play in the grand final either for Peel. So he could all of a sudden be gifted to lesser-known rucks in a prelim and a grand final and drive Claremont towards a premiership if he gets the matchup that he's looking for.
1: Yeah, that can sort of work against you sometimes, the way you prepare yourself. So I'm sure he's experienced enough to not to be getting overawed or overexcited about that. It's still a tough role. And, you know, Claremont, in their 100th year, it would be something special if they were able to turn it around. But they've got to get past East Perth. And we've been not writing East Perth off, but sort of thinking how difficult it's been, you know, with their injuries and, oh, well, they'll probably, it's got to fall over soon, but they haven't. They've continued to fight and, you know, that next one up attitude has worked very, very well, and hopefully they can bring that again this week and we see a terrific preliminary final.
0: I'm sure we will. I mean, there'll be desperation. East Perth, they can just continue to throw everything they've got at their opponent. And for Claremont, there's a bit of a monkey on the shoulder, an elephant in the room. We've got to win a final. We've got to win a grand final. You know, they can win a final, but can they win the finals that matter? They've lost a few prelims. They've lost a couple of grand finals. And there's still that question mark. Are they capable of handling the pressure of a big final? And we won't get an answer until Sunday afternoon. But if they lose, gee, the fallout will be quite strong, I'd imagine, from local Claremont people, let alone WA footy fans.
1: Yeah. And I think a lot of people in the waffle, you know, at Claremont or East Perth, whoever wins, would be hoping the Dockers get through today, which will take pressure off, you know, people coming back for Peel next week for the grand final. So there'll still be a big number of AFL players there, but just to sort of even it up a little bit, it would mean that, you know, the Dockers players getting through tonight, I think there'll be a few Waffle people that'll be happy for that.
0: Well, there's qualification rules. So at the moment, if Freo continue, they can pick a few players who are ineligible if they're knocked out. So if Freo lose tonight, Jager O'Meara, our man Corey Wagner, a couple of others, Sam Sturt being one, don't qualify. Mason Cox can't play. So there's actually a group of players who'll have to be replaced if Fremantle don't continue. If they win, well, then they can pick whoever they want because they're playing on the same weekend as Peel. But, yeah, O'Meara, Wagner, Cox, Sturt, amongst a couple of others, will go out of Peel's team next week if they don't continue in the AFL competition.
1: Oh, well, we were pleased yesterday to hear that Corey's got his opportunity this week, you know, back on the side, so and McVee as well. So, you know, a couple of decision-making position for the Longmire and his team. So, there's quite confident. It's interesting talking to a number of Fremantle supporters over the last day or two. Just seem to have a little different attitude to what they did this time last Friday. You know, they're a little bit, you know,

0: what do we say, unsure of what's going to happen tonight. Whereas last Friday night, yeah, they were sure of what was going to happen. Yeah, no, we're right. You know, there was a bit of an arrogance in the way they went into that game. So a lot quieter this week and a little more circumspect about, oh, there's a bit of worry. Is this going to be us again like we've done? You know, so we'll just have to wait and see what happens tonight, eh?
1: What a story for Corey Wagner. It's his first final. He's 29. He debuted 10 years ago in the AFL. 2016, he played his first game. And this is the first time he gets to play in a September contest of significance. After the injury ruled him out last year, he would have played last year in that final, but he tore his pectoral muscle in the last round. And then you probably thought when he was overlooked last week, well, he might have missed his chance again. But here he is. Great story of perseverance. Someone who's had to scrap, fight, tooth and nail for every AFL game he's played. He's never been gifted AFL games, Corey Wagner. He's a solid role-playing, versatile player. He can play wing, he can play half-back, he can go inside. Love to see him get forward and kick a goal. That'd be nice tonight. But, yeah, he is a player who will give all of himself. And you know, as a teammate, I'd imagine, when you play alongside Corey, that you can be pretty sure what you're going to get from him, even in a big game. So I reckon he's a good inclusion tonight, but it's a terrific story of perseverance. Three clubs, time in the VFL with Port Melbourne. Freo were the only club that kept an eye on him and drafted him, and he's been a very serviceable player over the last 4 years at the Dockers.
0: Does he start on a wing?
1: I think he will probably play on a wing. I think the fact that O'Driscoll's gone out would lend itself to that being the position that he'll play. McVee goes to Walker's position down back. I'm surprised McVee got picked, I must say. The reports out of the Waffle were he struggled last week, and his opponent, Zach Mainwaring, is coming up, kicked three goals on him. So maybe we can ask Zach what he thought of Judd McVee's selection in the team.
0: Yeah, but he's played well, you know, most of the year. Okay, he's had a couple of bad ones. Well, I don't know if it was a bad one, but everybody had that. Anyway, we'll see. We'll see what happens.
1: He's defensive side of his game. I mean, he's a very solid player, Judd McVee. He certainly showed us at Melbourne, and throughout this year he's had some good games. But just defensively he's dropped off. But you could say the same about Fremantle. I mean, they were very watertight as a defensive group earlier in the year. They started leaking points a little bit. Even late in the year, and okay, was there a lot to play for, but the Carlton game, Melbourne at the MCG, they conceded over 100 points. Adelaide were able to score pretty comfortably against them for three quarters. So I think there's probably a broader question there about their back line and, yeah, the work that they're doing. They've lost Brennan Cox. Alex Pearce missed a game or two in there as well. Oscar McDonald's sort of the Mr. Fix-It. Luke Ryan's a little susceptible to one-on-one. So that's a part of the ground I worry about tonight, that if the Cats get it right, I mean, the back page or the front page of the paper lining up Jeremy Cameron's probably not all that smart. I mean, he's got a point to prove. You've got Danger, who was potted in the paper a couple of days ago. You've got Shannon Neal, Jay Polkinghorne. I mean, they've got some goal kickers down there. Ollie Henry. You know, I'm nervous. I'm nervous for Fremantle tonight. The closer we get, earlier in the week, Wayne, I was confident. And I must say, the closer we get, the more positive I'm about Geelong getting up tonight.
0: Oh, yeah. No. Well, I'm the other way. I'm just very confident with Fremantle to come back. I think we all get a little bit carried away with the victories of the elimination finals, and they played a shocker. There's no two ways about it. They played an absolute shocker last week, and probably I'm glad they've done it. I think it's now they've got to play every game. They don't have a break this week. I think the two buys that leading into it, you know, didn't help them. It made it difficult because they knew they were going to be playing in finals, and I just think them playing every game now between, you know, up to the grand final, I think is a good thing for them, and it's a kick in the ass that they needed last week. So I hope I'm right, but we'll find out a little bit later tonight.
1: I definitely agree with you that we oversell the elimination final winner and undersell the qualifying final loser. I just wonder what that little voice on the shoulder is like for, I mean, the fans are sceptical. You just wonder if the players can eliminate that narrative from their own mind. You know, we are a good team. We have had a good season. We do deserve to be here rather than, oh, are we good enough? Can we win a final? Are we good enough still to win the premiership? That's the mental side of sport that we don't know. Only the players can answer that question.
0: Yep, and just listening to Corey Wagner again on Wednesday, I just got the feel that he's just like a voice of the players, and I think the things he's saying, and I just felt confident that they know where they're at. They know how good they are and how they can play. And but, you know, it requires everybody to pull their weight constantly. And if everybody's doing that, if they've got the same mindset, I think they'll overcome that.
1: Well, we'll find out tonight. It's the first semi-final as Fremantle host Geelong at Optus Stadium. The Gabba is the venue for Brisbane Adelaide. Imagine saying that a couple of weeks ago, that Brisbane and Fremantle would be playing in semi-final week for the right to continue in the season. We need to clear a quick break because Paul Bryce is standing by. We'll introduce Paul on the other side of the break. Test cricket, English Premier League, County Championship cricket. We'll chat to Paul on the other side of the break about all of that. This is Sports Breakfast. It's Friday. And we'll join you again on the other side of this.
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4: Good morning. Thank God it's Friday. Taking a first check of the roads. On the freeways on the Mitch southbound, building a little bit around Burns Beach Road and Warwick Road merge, but still a great run into the city for the moment. Kwinana Freeway northbound, similar story, building at the Thomas Road merge. A breakdown now, though, Tonkin Highway northbound exit to Kewdale Road in Kewdale. It is in the left emergency lane. Just be mindful on the approach and drop your speed if you can. And don't forget, Freo take on Geelong tonight at Optus Stadium. It's do or die, and it's a sellout. So gates open at 4:30 p.m. You can imagine it's going to be really busy around the CBD, Tunnel Eastbound and Graham Farmer Freeway, so allow for extra travel time. 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
1: NFL fever has gripped Melbourne. The first ever game in season being played in Australia, and what an occasion. The San Francisco 49ers have been there for the week. The LA Rams have just wandered in the last 24 hours. They trained at Marvel last night ahead of today's fixture, and we'll see how they handle the occasion. How do both teams handle the occasion? They're no stranger to big crowds, those two sides, but yeah, different atmosphere and a lot of miles in the legs having travelled out to Australia. 0429 913 913 is the text, 9418 7700. We're for Matt Arrowsmith later in the hour. He's got the latest in sport, as well as Chris Johnson, former Brisbane Lions Premiership player. But right now, let's welcome Paul Bryce, who joins us on the show, UK sport correspondent. Plenty of sport happening in his part of the world as the two seasons collide, the end of the cricket season and the start of another English Premier League campaign. Good evening to you, Paul.
8: Yes, good evening, good morning. Great to be with you.
1: Well, where do we start? I mean, we probably need to start with the test match, don't we? Which isn't much of a test for England at the moment, sadly. Pakistan, a number of changes, all sorts of drama, turmoil. One of the worst teams to tour England ever, probably, for a test series.
8: Absolutely. Apart from the quick who came up and got Joe Root in his first over, that's probably been the highlight for them. But yes, it's been a disaster from start to finish. This test, weather permitting, and it should be clear enough for England to get the job done today. And the ECB probably been praying for rain, because this would have ended yesterday, or as the day just closed, because Pakistan losing 2 wickets in an over to Ollie Robinson, who's bowling like a metronome at the moment, bowling absolutely beautifully, and 2 good catches taken in the close. And that's Pakistan 2 down for not many, chasing 300 and plenty to make England even bat again. And it's been a summer of disappointment. I think your intro summed it up really, really well. There have been some takeaways. Dan Lawrence has come out very well out of it. Ollie Robinson, obviously, I've just mentioned. There are some things going forward from individuals, but as a where are we with the English team in the Red Bull format, not really too sure. Really looking forward to next month, of course, because that's when Australia tour South Africa. That all eyes will be on that series, even in this part of the world, because England, as you rightly pointed out, go there later in the year. And that's another benchmark. Bearing in mind, next year we've got the big occasion of the 150th Test in Melbourne, and then we have the Ashes later in the year. So that'll be a big benchmark for both countries, England and Australia, once they've toured South Africa.
0: You say, where are we with England? I mean, where are we with Test cricket when we're getting results like this?
8: Oh, if I knew the full answer, I'd be a rich man. I'm not. I don't know, Danny, I really don't, because we saw what happened at the top end with Bangladesh. We're seeing now tests that are going 2 and 3 days. No wonder the smaller countries, your New Zealands, your Bangladesh, your Zimbabwe, all these sorts of countries struggling to host Test cricket, because the outlay for that, especially when you get the bigger teams, all the media, all the supporters, all the outlay of putting the whole thing on, it's becoming a real embarrassment for the game that's way too weighted in favour of 2 or 3 teams, and that's just not good for the game.
1: No, agree. And you wonder if it's going to get better. It's probably likely to get worse, because these T20 competitions continue to pop up. The money there is very alluring to young cricketers, old cricketers, anyone in between. So, yeah, when Australia play England and India and those teams play each other home or away, it's going to be great. South Africa probably too, but there'll be a few other nations who might struggle. Do you think it's inevitable we'll get 4-day tests? I mean, we already do at different times, depending on who's playing. But do you think that there will come a point where the ICC just decides, well, we don't get to day 5 anymore anyway, so let's just have 4-day test cricket from here?
8: Well, I hope we don't, but I fear we do. And I think you could throw South Africa, because if you bear in mind, South Africa haven't played a test match, I think, for over a year, a home test match. So what sort of state are they going to be in when Australia come calling? You know, we know, and Andrew McDonald and various have come out and said, look, and George Bailey even said the other day when they reinstated Manus Labuschagne, he said, look, our batsmen haven't performed the way we would have hoped. Where are they at? Because they're playing a side that's had nothing in terms of Red Bull cricket. It's all been T20. It's all been one dayers. They've just polished off a tri-series with Namibia and Zimbabwe in Namibia, which South Africa won, of course. You'd expect them to win it. What are they learning from that? They've just called up half the county championship, because a lot of South Africans play the county championship. I know Nottinghamshire lost Carl Verena, the wicketkeeper. He went back to play some domestic cricket and was stumped for virtually nothing. He left Nottingham on Monday. He was batting today. He was out for next to nothing in a game for Western Province at Newlands, completely different to Trent Bridge. How we got there and adapted so quickly, I'm not so sure. What are we doing with these athletes? They're not, as Ben Stokes did say, they're not robots. These guys, how do you adapt so quickly to a change in conditions like that is beyond me.
1: Yeah, it's a valid question to ask, and the future of the game very much under the microscope. Domestically, we've got a very strong Sheffield Shield competition. The county championship is a strong two-division competition as well. And Division 1, gee, it's tight. Somerset had a win overnight over Leicester. Warwickshire humbled Glamorgan. And Nottinghamshire, the reigning champs, well, they've still got a bit of work to do to beat Hampshire.
8: Yeah, they've still got another 4 wickets to take on the fourth and final day. The weather's intervened in that game, as it has in a few games over this last week. And Hampshire requiring a total of 178. They need another 117 when they come out to bat tomorrow morning. And they desperately need a win. They're bottom of the lot. And they will also be waiting for news from Grace Road tomorrow, because Leicestershire, under some investigation over a substandard pitch against Glamorgan. We're not quite sure which way it will go, but the news is expected tomorrow as to what punishment Leicestershire will face. They are second from bottom at the moment. Yorkshire with a huge win, an innings 106 over Essex, pulls them well clear, probably sorts them out, really, in terms of any relegation issues. They're probably well clear of that. Pushes Essex into that, remembering two go down, two go up. In terms of going up, Division 2, Durham looking set to win this at a canter in terms of the division. They are looking to beat Middlesex. Middlesex needing plenty to win their game tomorrow. Bad Light brought an early close at the Riverside. Who's in second place? Well, at the moment, it's Northamptonshire with a six-wicket win over Worcestershire. Kent just behind them. Their game's not finished. They still need over 400 to beat Derbyshire tomorrow on the final day. So you never quite know with that. With two rounds to go, that could get very, very tight. Great game down at the bottom. Of course, this is the battle for the wooden spoon, which is the two bottom teams of the lot. It's Lancashire in seventh, at home to Gloucestershire in eighth. And at the moment, it's reasonably evenly poised. You'd probably just have Gloucestershire favourites needing just about four or five wickets to pick up. Lancashire still needing plenty, over 100 runs to win their game. But the whole competition this year is what all cricket lovers love and cherish. And this is why we talk about the two strongest competitions. We were talking just off the air about them in the world, there being the Sheffield Shield and the County Championship. And the day they disappear is going to be the saddest day, I think, for cricket.
0: All right, it's match day four, but before we of the EPL coming up, but before that, there's been Champions League games. How have the English teams gone in that?
8: Well, clean bill of health. Five in, five win, and they all did. Manchester United, the latest to do that, with a 4-0 win over Sava, a team from Eastern Europe. Beat them easy enough at Old Trafford. And actually from that, I mean, you read nothing into these at the moment, but they are the highest place on the ladder at the moment. They're fourth. Out of 36, but we don't talk too much about that at this stage. But wins, Liverpool with a come-from-behind win, 2-1 at home against Atletico Madrid. Arsenal with a fine win in Naples against Napoli. Aston Villa winning 3-2 in Belgium against Club Brugge. And then Manchester City with a 2-0 win over Porto. So clean bill of health as we go in the Champions League. Some impressive performances to look into. But we all know all these clubs are going to go back and play Premier League football. There is always a little bit of a hangover once we come back to our league domestic form. And particularly for Manchester City and United, they play each other this weekend. It's the first Manchester derby of the season at Old Trafford. And United have been guilty in their league form of letting Leeds slip, even in these early rounds. That's caused some concern. So they won't want to meet City on good form. But we will wait and see if there's any European hangover as we head to the weekend.
1: Absolutely. Yeah, it's a real collision of the seasons, isn't it? And yeah, for the footballers, I mean, a lot of these English footballers, the high-profile ones anyway, have just come off a World Cup. They're well-paid. It's a great vocation. You just wonder mentally where they're at, because it's a long season ahead and there's a few that are probably just easing their way into this season.
8: Yeah, you're absolutely right. And I suppose this is where squad depth, squad rotation comes in. It's one of those that has a very high turnover of players in all the codes of football. I don't think we see it quite so much in AFL, because I think they have limited numbers. I think I'm right in that. Whereas they have bigger numbers in soccer, certainly, and I don't know in rugby, but there's a lot more burnout and there's a lot more players, and the travel as well. You're going from place to place to place. You're on airplanes, you're on buses, you're on whatever mode of transport to get you from halfway across continents to halfway across the country. Don't underestimate, I'm sure no one does, what that takes out of you.
1: Hey, the Ballon d'Or shortlist was released earlier this week. Harry Kane's name is one amongst many. Kylian Mbappe, Erling Haaland will have great cases as well, amongst others. But what are his chances, Harry Kane? He's had a pretty incredible 12 months.
8: Hasn't he just? I think he was German Player of the Year last season. England's player of an unbelievable year, did so well for them at the World Cup, and he's actually just been featured in a very high-profile campaign around suicide prevention. He's out with a number of other sports stars, including Carl Frampton, the boxer, and one or two others as well, and a very important subject that I think too many shy away from these days. And if we could talk about it a bit more, we might prevent a bit more.
1: Yeah, that's a great point. And the 10th of September is World Suicide Prevention Day. It's Are You OK Day here in Australia. So poignant conversation to be having, and worth checking in on people with some of the challenges of life. Paul, anything else we need to know about in your beautiful part of the world, or shall we let you venture off to bed on a Thursday evening?
8: Well, I think all I would say is I'd like to make a little point about the NFL and how great it is that it's in Melbourne and that it's happening. I would question the timing, but I guess they didn't have any other time. So the fact that they're playing a prelim final next week at the G, are they really going to get it back to shape by the time that's all been churned up?
1: I think they will, but yeah, they've spared no expenses this week for the two teams and for the occasion. I mean, there's millions been tipped in by various people to make this game happen, so they'll get their money back and then some, probably, the Melbourne government and the MCC, but yeah, it's interesting what it'll all look like. Yeah, it's a hive of activity, and you've had a few games in the UK, haven't you, NFL games, Paul? So maybe we can learn a bit from what you've done.
8: Well, we get at least four a year at the moment. They play a lot at Tottenham Hotspur Stadium, and they play at Wembley. They played at Twickenham. In fact, one year, one of the teams actually trained at the Oval, which is a strange place to pick to go and train. But there it is. It does work, and there is talk of a European franchise happening over here. They tried the European League for many years, and it sort of worked and sort of didn't. It's just one of those things. Again, travel costs, all that sort of stuff. I do wonder, you know, this is why the sports are special, because they are of the people for the people. So you wouldn't have an AFL franchise in the UK. It's too far, but it's still very popular here. There is a league here, the British Australian Rules Football League, which is played at collegiate level. But it's just at that level, because that's as far as it can go. I don't know. We used to play one game a year when Foster's used to sponsor the Oval. It was called the Foster's Oval. It's called the Foster's Rules Series. And they used to bring a couple of teams over every year. But no, it's unique to that. It's a bit like playing regular season EPL games in Australia, which would be great for Australia, but I don't think it would happen.
0: Paul, do the Dockers win tonight?
8: Yeah, absolutely. I'm up with it. I'm there. I'll be listening in. A great time for us. 10 past 11 in the morning. So we're up and had our morning coffee and all that sort of stuff. Get underway with that. And I would like to see, because you know me and sentimentality, I like that. I'd love to see Taylor Walker do well. I'd love to see him do well, except if he's playing against Frio in the grand final. But yeah, I'd like to see Adelaide do well as well.
1: Yeah, it's a tough task to go to the Gabba, but who knows? It's been a dramatic final series already. We're only a week in, so there might be a few more surprises. Paul, terrific chatting this morning. Thanks for your time, and we'll chat to you again out of another massive weekend in your part of the world.
8: Really looking forward to it. Catch you on Tuesday.
1: Paul Bryce with us this morning. Nottingham-based these days, having moved officially over the last week. So we thank Paul for his time. Always appreciate him joining us here on Sports Breakfast. Mike, morning boys. Frio need to go back to basics. Hard tackling, pressure for the Cats for four quarters, not rush it, and actually mark the ball. Go up the guts, says Mike. It's easy in his perspective. Tougher under a bit of pressure, knowing that every error is magnified under the pressure of a big final. Right, Matt Arrowsmith's here. We'll squeeze in an update before we welcome Chris Johnson, who's going to join us shortly. Brisbane Lions triple premiership player. Matt joins us for station sponsor Freightmart. Morning, Matt.
9: Hello, Jacob. Hello, Wayne. Yeah, plenty of stuff going on. Obviously, a big final tonight with Fremantle and Geelong. Fremantle hoping to get themselves through to a preliminary final. Is it a failed season if they don't get through here, Jacob?
1: I think if you exit in straight sets, having finished on top and been top nearly all year, you'd have to say that's a failed season. There's no doubt that this is a team that's in a window and they'll be back again next year, but yeah, to lose two home finals would be a very disappointing finish to the season. So, yep, I would put it in the failed category if they don't win tonight.
9: The Cats are going unchanged. The Dockers, they bring back Corey Wagner and Judd McVie, going out as Brandon Walker through injury. And Nathan O'Driscoll, he's been omitted. It's also Bailey Smith's 150th game.
1: So no Sam De Koning, Wayne. So the talk was that De Koning was going to come in. Now, he's an emergency and Geelong are known to make a late change, so perhaps there is a last-minute chance for him. But, yeah, no change to the Cats. They're backed in the team that won last week.
0: Yeah, he's like that. He's pretty loyal to his team, you know, and obviously De Koning wasn't doing things that he needed to do. And I think that, yeah, he's got confidence in that. His ruck that he's got, that Jackson's going to be the key to try and stop him, I suppose. I think Scott knows what he's about.
9: The changes for the Brisbane and Adelaide game. Brisbane, they bring in Ty Gallup going out, Noah Ainsworth, and then for Adelaide, Zach Taylor comes in going out, Isaac Cumming. It's Dan Curtin's 50th game, and it's Riley Thilthorpe and Sam Berry's 100th game.
1: Yeah, that's come around quickly for Dan Curtin. Yeah. Feels like he only just started, but play a lot of footy these days. He missed the first half of this year. I think Brisbane bounced back, and we'll chat to Chris Johnson shortly. He'll make a case for his former side, but yeah, good luck to the Crows. They have been a watchable team this year.
9: Test cricket that you spoke a little bit about with Paul, England and Pakistan. England, they polled on a score of 453. The top run scorers there, Emilio Gay, 60, Harry Brooks, 75, Dan Lawrence, 65, Jamie Smith, 69, Ollie Robinson, 50, and Jofra Archer, 32, not out. So spread across the board there, the people making the runs. And then Pakistan, they were 2 wickets down for none. Ollie Robinson had 2 wickets in his first over. They have steadied a little bit, a 52-run partnership, so they're 2 for 52 now. Azana Ways is 29 not out, and Shaun Masood is 21 not out.
1: Ollie Robinson in the first innings took his 100th test wicket, and he averages under 20 per wicket. So he's the first English bowler to achieve that since Sir Ian Botham, or Lord Ian Botham, as he is these days. That's quite a record. Very good in his own conditions when his body's allowed him to be fit. So, yeah, he's had a very good season against pretty poor opponents.
9: The US Open going on at the moment as well. Just having a look at who's going through there. I see how Van der Schulte went, because I know he was playing yesterday morning. Unfortunately, he went out, so Zverev knocked him out in straight sets. But fair effort to get to the quarterfinals for Van der Schulte. And then Khachanov ended up getting the win against Alex Blocks. It was 2 sets up to Khachanov, and then Blocks pulled out in the third set. So obviously a bit of an injury there. Blocks was the 28th seed. Khachanov is unseeded, so a little bit of an upset there. On the women's side, we know we've got 2 semi-finals, Sabalenka and Pegula, and then Coco Gauff and Rybakina.
1: Should be some good matches there. Yeah, an All-American semi-final, TFO and Shelton, Zverev and Khachanov. We had long odds of those being the semi-final matchups, but yeah, we'll see how they play out.
0: Two new names.
1: Yeah. Khachanov's been around a while. He just hasn't quite scaled the heights of some of the other players on the tour. Shelton's, yeah, he's been spoken about for a while. TFO's a solid player, so yeah, good luck to all concerned. Hey, Matty, time's got the better of us with Chris Johnson about to join us. You've passed on the baton for tipping. So is Wayne tipping this week after your tip? What was your tip at Wyong last week? Can you remember
9: some horse that didn't get it done, I guess.
1: No, not even worth remembering its name. It's not going into any black book.
9: No, he was all right. You know, the best tipsters in the world sometimes get it wrong, Jacob.
1: Yeah, well, I hope you go well when you get back in the chair, because it's Wayne's turn today. Yeah. You got anything for us, Wayne, or you need to study form for the first time ever?
0: I don't want to peak early.
1: Oh, right.
0: I do that too often.
1: Okay, well, it's always dangerous. Hey, Matty, thank you. Have a good weekend.
9: You too.
1: Matt Arrowsmith here with the latest in sport. We're back with Chris Johnson after the break. I know what he'll be tipping, a Brisbane win up at the Gabba. He'll join us, the triple premiership line, after this.
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1: Indeed it is. Friday, the 11th of September, to mention off the top. It's a date that brings back a lot of pain for a lot of people, and there's probably only a handful of days and moments where you remember where you were, if you're on the planet. And I reckon just about everyone remembers where they were. I think the story broke quite late on Tuesday night, and then by the next morning it was all over the news and the world had changed, and not for the better. It's quite a dramatic period, Wayne, because as a lot of people remember, a couple of days after that, Ansett went under. So Ansett Australia went broke and folded, basically. So there, I think there was a strike, wasn't there, and all sorts went on. Ansett wasn't much longer beyond that point, but it was a pretty dramatic period of time to be involved in air travel.
0: Yeah, I think they've got a reunion for the staff and people that were involved, I think, at the Broken Hill.
1: I don't know
0: if it's this weekend, or if you're an ex-Ansett person, you want to have a look, because they're all getting, because it's 25 years for them as well. But that was sort of brushed under the carpet, really, with what was going on overseas, wasn't it? It was because that would have been a massive story. Well, it still was.
1: It was.
0: But it was sort of put in the background because of what occurred internationally.
1: Well, I know it affected our next guest, because Brisbane played in a grand final down in Melbourne a couple of weeks later, and they had to charter their own flight down there because Ansett was the major travel partner for the AFL at the time, and obviously there were no planes to fly. Chris Johnson was part of that Brisbane Lions premiership team in 2001 and part of three straight flags, 01, 02, 03. If this modern Brisbane Lions team is to emulate what that Brisbane Lions team did, they must beat Adelaide at the Gabba tomorrow night. Let's welcome Chris Johnson, AFL commentator these days. He joins us here on Sports Breakfast. Morning, Jono.
16: Morning, Jacob. How are you?
1: I'm well. Now, can you remember 01 and the drama? Clearly, 9/11's a date that brings a lot of sadness, but the whole Ansett Australia situation and actually having to get to Melbourne for Grand Final week would have been dramatic for you.
16: Yeah, it certainly was. There was a lot of jostling around, and they sort of got wind of it a week out from when we had to travel, and all the admin people were, and especially the hierarchy at the Lions at the time, were into swift action because, as you said just before I came on, is that the Ansett Airlines went under, and now the AFL carrying partner to travel people around. And, yeah, we had to charter two flights down there, so obviously just not for for the players, but our support staff as well, and some supporters were able to get on those flights as well, because obviously we're in the grand final. We wanted as many people from Brisbane to get down there as possible, and everyone was scrounging around for flights to get down to the grand final. So we had two big planes, and half of that plane was half of one of those planes were for supporters as well. So yeah, it was a bit frantic, but we got there, and the pleasing thing is that a lot of the players got to sit in the bigger seats, which was not usually the case when we flew down there with Ansett.
0: Chris, last week, any indication to you that what might occur? You know, it was such a shock to everybody, and it was the same with the Dockers over here. And how does a player, you know, respond to that?
16: Yeah, look, it was a massive shock. I was at the SCG last week. I was down at ground level before the game, and everything looked pretty normal to me, the way players were preparing themselves. The conditions were quite hot, so I thought it certainly sit in our favour. That's no question at all. And unfortunately, and we heard Chris Fagan after the game, that the players weren't mentally strong enough or mentally prepared for what Swans were going to throw at them. And look, what we do know about this team that's performing at the moment for the Lions is that we know that they can turn it around pretty quickly. They've had some big losses this year, but you know, the next sort of 3 to 4 weeks after those big losses, they have been able to turn it around. Look, we know they're physically capable of you know, producing some really, really good football, but then on the other hand, we know that some of their defensive mindsets can be a little bit lapsed-a-daisy. But I think as a player, you need to just get back to basics, back to hard work, back to the team structures. And I think that's what Chris and the coaching staff will be sort of implementing all of this week, ready for the Adelaide Crows tomorrow night. Obviously, being at home, obviously you've got to put a lot of pressure on the ball, and probably that didn't happen as much as what we would have liked to have last week at the SCG. But I would have thought that there would have been a lot of vision looked at and watched this week through the whole team, from the forward line right through the midfield into the defence as well. So I think, you know, if they bring their defensive backs and their defensive pressure, certainly they'll be able to rectify what their performances were last week.
1: Chris, 2003, you were shooting for 3 in a row and you lost the first final. You lost to Collingwood at the MCG. You went home to the Gabba and you played Adelaide. Here we are 23 years later and the same fate is there. If Brisbane win, they go to a prelim. If they lose, the dream of 3 in a row is over. But can you remember what was the chat in 03 after losing that first final and knowing you had to win 3 finals from there to win a premiership?
16: Well, it's the same as every week that we spoke about coming into all of our finals preparation is that, you know, I think when we went down to Collingwood, Melbourne here at the MCG and lost to Collingwood, I think, again, we went away from what we were doing all year and what got us there in the first place, and a bit like what Brisbane had on the weekend. So I think it was just reinforcing the actions and the way we played throughout the year. And against that game against Collingwood here at the MCG, we probably didn't do that as well as what we've done through the year. So again, and I reckon Brisbane would have done this this week as well, would have reinforced things that they've done well over the season. And I think that's what we did. We reinforced what we had done during the season and what got us to that point, and sort of made and probably reminded us, some of the coaches probably reminded us that we deserved to be there as well. So that were probably the main things that I can remember that we looked at, is just getting back to what we know, what works. And you know, it's, you know, everyone with a football in the hand can hit a target, all those little bits and pieces. It's all what's in your head mentally, I think, what comes finals. And your body's prepared, you've done all the pre-season, you've done everything possible. It's more the mental attitude that you're coming to games, I think, this time of the year. And hoping that, you know, everyone gels together as well and everyone's on the same page. And I think thinking back to 03, I think that's what we done. We just went back to basics and just remembered why we were there. And, you know, it was the pressure that we brought, the ability to win the contested ball, the ability to get the ball inside our forward 50 more than the opposition, and giving our forwards every opportunity to score, kick a winning score. So, yeah, I think that's probably what sort of stuck out to us, and I think that's what will stick out to the Lions this week against Adelaide.
1: Chris Johnson with us, Triple Premiership Brisbane Lion, a footy commentator these days. So we're chatting at Brisbane's plight to another grand final. They've got to beat Adelaide in a semi-final to set up a preliminary final date with the Hawks. Zach Bailey re-signed during the week. I heard part of your pre-game at the SCG last week talking to a Brisbane Lions assistant coach about the whole scenario and whether he was staying, whether he's going. It seems rather prophetic, Chris, that it's this week that it's been announced that he's staying, because Adelaide were the team that were really after him. How big is that for Brisbane, and how much of a boost will it give the Lions this week?
16: Yeah, look, I don't know whether it'll give them a boost, but I think it's certainly, I think when you've got two players, obviously we know about Lockie, him moving on as a free agent to Collingwood, but certainly it's got to be a distraction, I feel, when there's a lot of people talking about an individual that plays a big role and a big part in your team that hasn't signed or made a decision yet. So I think the longer that it went on, I think players and supporters and everyone else were thinking probably he was going to go. But credit to the recruiting officers and the administration of the recruiting team in Don Ambrosio getting that across the line. I think it will boost them a little bit. They'll go confident. They'll go into the game confident, knowing that that Zach's going to be there for the next 8 years. But more importantly, yes, you're right. It's up against the Adelaide Crows, who were trying to get him. They got one of our players last year in Callum Archie. So they've got a bit of a Brisbane flavour there. They've got Ben Keys there as well. So they have been pretty good in terms of recruiting Brisbane players to Adelaide. And look, I think that's a massive kill for the club as well to get Zach's signature. And it's a long contract as well. It takes him to, I think, 2035 as well. So it takes him to, you know, where he'll be around that 35 years age, I think, at the time as well. So not really doing the math there. But yeah, look, I think it's huge for the football club. It's massive for him to commit to the club. And it just sort of shows, you know, other players as well that are looking to go elsewhere where clubs are offering more money. And I think the whole crux of the contract was around sort of terms and the length of it. And I think Zach has got what he wanted and probably taken a little bit more in terms of pay over you know with the Lions stuff. But he's pretty well liked within the football club itself. The players love him. The administration love him as well. So, yeah, it's a big boost for the football club for sure.
0: Two big blokes in the Adelaide forward line in Walker and Phil Thorpe will be, you know, the key goal kickers. Who matches up on who? Who does Andrews take?
16: Yeah, look, Andrews, Harris normally takes the lesser like. So I think he'll take Tex. I think Brisbane like Harris being the sole last defender, sort of sitting back a little bit more and controlling everything so he's got everything in front of him. So I think he'll probably take Walker because Walker obviously doesn't get up the ground as much. And we want, I think Brisbane want Harris Andrews to be sort of that chief back there. That's what his nickname is. That's why they call him the chief, I guess. You'd look at Gardner, probably taking Phil Thorpe, I think. And, you know, Ty Gallup comes back into the side as well for Noah Anderson, Noah Ainsworth, sorry. I think they'll mix it around a little bit. I don't think they'll have the same matchup for the whole game. They mix and change quite a bit, depending on who's more deep. And I think that's where Harris will certainly take the deeper one, and Darcy Gardner will go up the ground and take whoever sort of pushes up around that sort of centre-half forward up to the wings, up through the middle of the ground. So I think those matchups will certainly line up. We've seen McKenna go back for a little while, a small forward, just to give us some run and carry at the back end of the Swans game. So he could find himself down there in a running, role as well and probably taking some of those small forwards. But, yeah, you've got two big key forwards that I think if you keep them reasonably quiet, you go pretty close to winning the game. And I think both Harris Andrews and Darcy Gardner will take those matchups, you would think.
0: All right. I'll ask you about Oscar Allen. I mean, had a lot of injuries. You know, it took a long time to sort of get into the team. And you know, he showed a bit last week, I suppose, with four goals. Have you seen signs that he can play an important part in these finals?
16: Yeah, certainly. Obviously with Logan Morrison and Eric Hipwood there as well, he sits in as a nice sort of key third forward or a second forward, however you want to put it. But those three keys, they've been working extremely well together when Oscar's come in. And yeah, he's had some injuries, and it's taken him a little bit of to get his continuity up in terms of presenting himself in a correct manner to play at the elite level. I think, though, when he's been out there, he's looked pretty sharp and he's looked pretty good. He's really adjusted and adapted to the game plan and the game style that Brisbane play and how they're able to enter the ball inside their forward 50. And yeah, he did show a bit of go last week and kicking those four goals. But I think more than anything, I think he's well. And this is the thing about the Brisbane Lions is that they talk about a lot is that they're all well liked within the group. Everyone talks very highly of each other as well. On and off the field. So I think he has fitted into the group nicely. they couldn't be more recommendations of him in what he's been doing and how he's been behaving, and his work off the field in terms of his rehab when he was injured has been next to none. So, I think he's been I think it's been good for us for the Lions as being a past player, and I think he's got more and more to give as well. I think this year he's had an up and down season, but certainly the next 2 or 3 years he'll see himself fitting nicely to that forward line.
1: Chris, one of the great things about this Brisbane group, and similar to yours that won 3 flags in a row, is the ability to respond. Do you expect that this will be a strong response and that no one will come out of this weekend questioning Brisbane's premiership credentials?
16: Yeah, look, I think it has to be. The only way they can respond is by winning. And I think what they've done over a long time, back when they lost against Collingwood that season as well, they responded quite a bit that year. And obviously the last two years, when the premiership years, when they have been knocked down and have been, teams have down days, but obviously this year's been probably not as good as what it has been in the previous years. But I think the response that we'll see from the group this week will be certainly at a high level in terms of their defensive pressures and their defensive acts. I think that's probably in the forefront of their mind at the moment, leading into this Adelaide Crows game. Look, and we know Adelaide, they done really well last week against the Bulldogs and got over the line. There's a couple of things that sort of stand out to me within the Crows is that when they've got something, when they know they're going to win, they sort of drop their bundle a little bit. So if the Lions can keep on them for the 4 quarters, I think they'll certainly have their measure. But it needs to be a massive response by, I think, the midfield brigade. I think they've been embarrassed in the media all of this week. It's been touted right across the media and how their defensive efforts haven't been as good as what they could have been. And I think there will be a huge response by the club this weekend.
1: If you look at Chris Fagan's reaction on the interchange last week, I reckon it would have been some stern messaging this week to encourage a turnaround. Chris, in closing, you're a big part of the AFL Indigenous Broadcast team, the NIRS semi-finals this weekend, and I'm sure it's been another great year of Indigenous broadcasting around the country.
16: Yeah, it has, Jacob, and obviously you're a part of that, and we love what you and Dave and Ash and Brendan Archie have brought to the game in Western Australia. It's fantastic. Obviously, we go right around the country as well, so we're doing that game tonight and then doing tomorrow night up at the Gabba with Darren Jackson, Eugene Warrior and Darryl White. So we've got a team pretty much right across Australia, and the back half of the year we sort of were able to do 3 AFL games and 1 AFLW game. So we had 4 games going across the weekend on a Friday, Saturday, and then 2 games on a Sunday, which was AFLW and AFL. So it's been a massive year. We haven't done that for a few years now. So we've been getting some. Obviously, we're a community broadcasting network, and we can't get a lot of sponsorship, and we don't do a lot of sponsorship. So we pretty much go off an oily rag, as you would know, Jacob. But it's been fantastic for the whole team across the country to sort of fill in when they need to, and we do games in every major city, which is fantastic, and we hopefully certainly carry out the rest of the year, and then hopefully next year we hit the ground running and hopefully have trying to get 3 AFL games right across the season for next year. So that all depends on funding and whatnot and how we can do that. But it's been great having you and the team over there, and your support as well, Jake. It's been fantastic.
1: It's a pleasure to be involved, and thank you for the opportunity. And it's a call around the country that's worth listening to, the AFL app and the NIRS website. So well worth checking out if you want to listen to the broadcast of the great Indigenous game, Australian Rules Football, on the NIRS. Jono, thanks for your time this morning. Good luck to your Lions. Hopefully a bounce-back win and hopefully a great weekend of semi-finals footy. Thanks for joining us.
16: Nah, thanks, guys. And let's see what happens tonight over in the West. And I think the Dockers might have the catch, so let's see what happens there.
1: Should be a ripper. Chris Johnson joining us, triple premiership player. Oh, what a wonderful player he was. The dash he brought out of that back line. He had the Scott brothers, who generally rough up a few. He had Justin Lepich at centre-half back. It was quite a team. Mal Michael. Yeah, that was a formula. That's still the best team I've seen play the game. in the 20-odd years I've been following footy, that Brisbane team's the best team I've seen.
0: Ackermanis, Black, Voss.
1: And that's just the midfield. Yeah. Then you get the ball forward and you've got Lynch, Brown, Bradshaw. Yeah, it was just a phenomenal team.
0: McRae.
1: Yep. Yeah, they were a wonderful side, and Chris Johnson was a big part of that. We're off to a break. When we return, we're headed to Melbourne again. Jono resides in Melbourne these days. Bevan Smith just sent me a photo. Oh, boy, it looks brilliant. It looks absolutely top-notch, the MCG today. So we'll chat to Bevan Smith, the former Sport FM contributor, who's at the G for a big sporting moment in our country. He'll join us, as well as Shomo Woden, in the final or second hour of Sports Breakfast.
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18: In news headlines, I'm Lee Harrison. Making news today, Federal Treasury's bracing for a potential rise in global interest rates as oil prices climbed even higher on the back of developments in the Middle East. The price of Brent crude surged to $1.07 a barrel after tankers and oil infrastructure were targeted this week. One Nation MP Barnaby Joyce has apologised if Andrew Hastie, quote, feels a sense of offence about a cartoon labelling him a traitor. The SAS veteran turned Liberal MP has been calling on One Nation to take the episode of Please Explain down. The Maritime Union says Sydney ferry passengers can travel for free from today as part of industrial action. Transport for New South Wales maintains staff can't legally turn off Opal readers. And former PM John Howard has warned the war on terrorism will probably never end as the world reflects on 25 years since the September 11 terror attacks. In the AFL, Geelong's named an unchanged side to take on Fremantle in tonight's semi-final in Perth. In the NRL, it's do or die for Newcastle and South Sydney when they meet in a knockout final at Stadium Australia. And NFL fever is building in Melbourne ahead of the historic clash between the LA Rams and San Francisco 49ers at the MCG. These stories and more today. This is Air News.
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4: Got some emergency works happening. Quinana Ferry northbound, New Mortimer Road in the left emergency lane. That's what's blocked with West Power on site for street light repairs. So drop your speed, be mindful. And a truck breakdown on Quinana southbound before Cranford Avenue in the left emergency lane. And no delays, but the motorist is out of the vehicle. And the sold-out AFL match is on tonight. Freo taking on Geelong at Optus Stadium with gates opening at 4:30 p.m. That's right in the middle of afternoon peak, so you can expect some heavy traffic in and around the CBD, Graham Farmer Freeway, the stadium itself and the tunnel eastbound, so plan ahead. 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
1: We've got beautiful spring weather, a bit of sunshine over the course of the weekend. Yesterday was a magnificent day weather-wise. There is a chance of a shower tomorrow. It doesn't seem all that likely to be much in the rain gauge, so don't get your hopes up to the farmers out there hoping for some spring rain. Today, 25. Tomorrow, morning showers, then sunny, 21. Cloudy Sunday, 21 degrees. Mostly sunny, 24 for Monday. But get this, by Wednesday of next week, we'll have a 30-degree day in September. 30 is the maximum for Wednesday and 27, mostly sunny for Thursday. Right now in Perth, we are sitting on 14.1 degrees at 12 minutes past 7.
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0: for WA cricket fans who've had a long, cold winter, but they get to see their team. And it's a new era for West Australian cricket. Aaron Hardy, the new skipper, and Bo Casson, the new coach. So it does feel like the winds of change have come through, and neither team will be at full strength because there's a lot of tours on at the moment. There's Australia A and there's also Australia are both away. So there'll be a few young players getting their chance in both teams. The season launch was yesterday, Wayne. There were statues unveiled at the new WA Cricket Centre, and Dennis Lilly was one of those.
1: Yes. Zoe Goss was one of the others, and a name that I haven't sort of heard before in the way of the Indigenous side of things was Joseph Ngolo, the first Noongar team captain, who led a 1879 Aboriginal tour from New Norcia to Perth.
0: Okay.
1: So they've gone back in history there. So, yeah, the men's, the women's and the Indigenous recognised. So it's well done.
0: Zoe Goss famously bowled out Brian Lara in a match at the SCG when Brian was at the peak of his powers. So that put her on the map, and she was a terrific cricketer and given a lot back to the game post-playing. So all three deserve.
1: Yeah, and it's a pity, Zoe, it's just that's the thing that comes up first, because it's what she did, you know, for not only WA cricket but Australian cricket. She was one of the forebearers, I suppose, of women's cricket and the work that she did. She played ODI, she played test matches, but she's also part of a winning national team here. But just what she did off the field and that for WA cricket and women's cricket overall, I think is the important thing. And sometimes we forget that and we just, oh, yeah, she got Brian Lara out. You know, well, that I'm sure she'd rather be recognised for all the other stuff that she's done over, you know, two or three decades now. So, yeah, well done to her.
0: 12 test matches in an era where maybe they played more test cricket than they do now. 65 women's one-day international. So, terrific career, all-rounder, and put the women's game on the map in an era where it was far less professional than it is now. So now we see the Elise Perrys, the Annabelle Sutherlands, and all the players that have great profile. It probably wasn't around back in the 90s.
1: The Lara thing probably put her in the spotlight more, and it put women's cricket in the spotlight a heck of a lot more. So I suppose that in one way that was a real benefit. But, you know, we just can't forget all the other stuff that she really did.
0: Very fair. Jeff of Innaloo has a tip, Wayne. So you have to provide a tip. Now, you can't have this one. Belmont Race 1, number 7, tomorrow, paying $7. Jeff, you're backing it out, right? Are we going each way? Yamanex. That's his tip for tomorrow, Race 1, number 7.
1: It's a bit, that's a good tip, that. You know, it's a heart. Stevie Parnham on it, a brown-trained horse, but it's had a bit of bad luck in the way it's run in a couple of its starts. It's a... Yeah, I think that's a good each-way bet. Very, very good each-way bet.
0: Jeff, thank you for that one. And look forward to seeing how Wayne's tip goes.
1: Beautifully drawn, yep.
0: Now, you're going to go a little bit later. Have you found any yet?
1: If this week's any indication, I'm a bit concerned.
0: Oh, no. Well, let's see
1: how I'm about even.
0: Okay. Good save. Not sure Louise is buying it. Gents, do you know if there are many tailgate parties going on outside the MCG? Well, why don't we ask someone who's there? Because our next guest is a voice you would remember. If you're a loyal, long-term Sport FM listener, you'll remember the name and you'll remember the voice when we put him to air in a moment, Bevan Smith. He's at the MCG for one of the biggest sporting events in the history of Australian sport, an NFL game. NFL is a massive sport, not just in the States, but clearly globally now. It'll be a sellout this morning for the game between the Rams and the 49ers. Let's welcome a familiar voice back to Sport FM Airways. Bevan Smith joins us. Hopefully you can hear us, Bevan. Good morning to you.
2: I can hear you. Hopefully you can hear me okay. It's pretty wild here. Lots of things going on. Melbourne, the weather gods have been smiling on us. It's a beautiful day here. Cold, but it's just an amazing event going on here.
0: You've sent me a photo, Bevan, inside the MCG. I must say I'm a little surprised that the lights are on. I'm not sure why the lights are on so early in the day, but it looks a picture of the ground.
2: It does. It's fantastic. You know, obviously they've painted it well. They've centered it right in the middle of the ground. They've taken away the goalposts for the footy, of course, but the lights are on, a bit strange. Maybe it's so that everyone can take photos. I don't know, but the crowd's building. The way they've done it here is they've created this space around the MCG with all these

0: activities going on. And so they encouraged people to get here early. We got here just after 8 a.m., and I reckon there was probably 50 or 60,000 people here already. It's just extraordinary, the number of people wandering around. The merchandise shops are going crazy. Everybody's got a jersey of some sort on. It's quite the event.
1: And what's it been like the last couple of days leading into it as well? I mean, we know that the San Francisco group have been there about a week. The Rams have just come in and out. But you know, what's been the activities like in Melbourne?
0: Well, they've had events going on all week. And walking around yesterday afternoon down around South Bank, pretty much every bar or restaurant or cafe had some sort of NFL-themed promotion going on. Federation Square had a huge screen because it was actually that NFL game yesterday between New England and Seattle. So they had the big screen, deck chairs, people were there. They had ex-players talking. It's been incredible going on. I remember landing yesterday morning at the airport and a car coming in on the radio. There was a live report from the airport when the Rams plane arrived. So it's just focus NFL.
1: And the crowd itself, the mix of the crowd, I mean, I'm sure there's going to be these diehards that know, but is there a lot of people there just because it's an event and probably are going to learn as the game goes on of what it's about?
0: Oh, definitely. There's a real demographic mix here. I mean, you can tell the hardcore NFL fans. There's lots of Americans that you can hear, and they do dress just that little bit differently when they come to an NFL game. So there's that. I mean, up on the scoreboard already, they're flashing up the rules and trying to give videos of explaining how things work. So they're catering for people who don't have much knowledge of the game, plus all the diehards. But everybody has got some sort of NFL gear or paraphernalia on. It's a merchandising dream.
2: It's worked out pretty well, hasn't it, Bevan? There's no AFL finals this weekend in Melbourne. So I got the clear air. There was talk around, how's the ground going to have to be, you know, prepared for an NFL game into an AFL final, and they're going to have to move schedule. But the fact that it now gets clear air in Melbourne just adds to the intrigue, because there's no AFL footy this weekend in Melbourne.
0: Exactly. And I think that's why people have embraced this so much this weekend, because, you know, Melburnians love their sports, so they've embraced this really well. But the interesting thing, and you're probably aware, but after this game, they're actually pulling up all the turf in the MCG and relaying it ready for next week's finals. Because of the way that the NFL structure the ground and put the paint and everything, they couldn't just paint over it for AFL. They actually have to pull up the grass and relay the grass again. So the logistics of all this are incredible.
1: Okay.
2: That gives you an idea, and it probably tells you just how much money's been tipped in. I mean, there's clearly a lot of money to be made out of a game of this significance, but it would have cost the Melbourne and Australian government a bit of money to have the game, Bevan, so no expenses spared. We even heard that the AFL lockers have been ripped out of the change rooms this week.
0: That's right. Well, I think the NFL, you know, have their regulations. They want things done their way, and they really have taken over the whole... Apparently, they've taken over the management of the MCG for the day, if you like, so they're running everything. It's extraordinary, the commitment both by the NFL and the government to bring this game here. It's generating a lot of cash, I guess, for Melburnians, which, you know, Victoria can do with some help at the moment financially. So it's a great thing for the state.
1: Who wins in your regard? You know, give us your expert analysis.
0: Well, you'd have to say that the Rams are the favourites, but, you know, I'm a 49ers fan from a long, long time ago. And if you go by the sheer weight of red you're seeing around the place, the 49ers will be the favoured team on the day. But I feel with some of the injuries that the 49ers have, we're not sure yet whether Kittle's going to play for the 49ers. So that would be a big out if he can't play. There's even some doubt about McCaffrey as well. So I think the Rams are probably going to win, but I think the fans here will be going for the 49ers.
1: Are you inside the ground? Have you been inside yet?
0: Yes, we have. We went and found our seats and just sat for a little while and watched the warm-ups, because the players were out there warming up, the punters were practicing, and the quarterbacks are throwing some balls. So, you can get into the ground, but as I say, this outside area has been developed with there's bars and cafes, bands playing, all the local radio and TV stations are broadcasting from outside the ground. It's just incredible, the logistics of today.
1: The reason I asked about it inside the ground, I mean, the pitch itself, I suppose, is right in the middle, and it's a fair way from the fencing and all that. And if when you look at the NFL, they have about 50 blokes on the sidelines, and it'll be both covered. So if you're down at ground level, seated right at the bottom, is your view obstructed a little bit?
0: It will be. We're sort of back a little bit, thankfully. So we've got a little bit of height. We'll be able to see over the top. But yes, on the ground level, the viewing will be very restricted. They've actually also put some fan areas on the grass so that you'll be down on the field if you wanted to be. I guess you know, pay a lot of money for that. But even still, at a ground level, it's very difficult to watch an NFL game. So you're right, there will be some restricted viewing. I think those people might have paid a little bit less for their tickets, but they're still part of the game.
2: Bevan Smith's with us. He's live at the MCG ahead of a historic moment in Australian sport, an NFL game on Australian shores between the 49ers and the Rams. We've wondered all week, Bevan, the difference in preparation, and Wayne mentioned it before. So the 49ers have been here all week. They've been promoting the game and getting around and doing a lot of media. The Rams are in and out. I think the word was that the Rams will be back in America by midday Friday American time. So that just shows you the difference in terms of preparation. Do you think that'll have any impact on this game, the difference in preparation with the 49ers being here a week?
0: I really think it will, particularly if the Rams have got it wrong, like in terms of the sleep patterns, the energy levels of their players, because they landed around midday yesterday. So if you know if they haven't had a good rest between now and then, ready for the game, they will struggle. Because, you know, most of us have done some sort of international travel. It really takes it out of you. So I'm sure their sports scientists have been right onto this. But, you know, the 49ers would be acclimatised. They would have been busy. A lot of them have been doing a lot of, you know, promotional work and even going out to schools and all those sorts of things. So that's been fantastic. The 49ers really embraced it. And interestingly, because it's actually a Rams' home game, but they haven't done that. So it's a stark difference between the way the two clubs have approached this day. And I'd say the Rams are really focusing probably more on getting quick recovery for their players for next week.
2: This isn't a one-off either, Bevan. I mean, we're going to see this over the next few years as well. Do you think this will grow on the US? I mean, clearly it's taken off here. There's a lot of people in Australia who have been waiting for this moment to come. But it seems like there's still a few sceptics just looking at the US media on ESPN. There's a lot of pundits who are saying, why are we taking a game like this, divisional rivals, out to Australia? Do you think it'll grow on the US?
0: Look, the US have been focusing on expansion for a number of years. I've been fortunate enough to go to a few games in London, and it's very successful there. But it's still only 3-4 games a year, and it's really plateaued. So I'm not sure other countries are really going to embrace the sport. I think people embrace the event rather than the actual game a lot of the time. Sure, there are the diehard people who love NFL football, but I think for us it's more the event here, and even so a little bit in the UK as well. So I'm not sure the game will catch hold in a country where, you know, we're embedded in Australian football or rugby or cricket, whatever it might be. It's why they've struggled in the UK with soccer, you know, really dominating. So I think the NFL's got ideas of international expansion. I'm just never quite sure that the game will become loved in other countries. It'll be an event in other countries.
1: Talk about an event. Is there a pre-game show or a halftime show that they're going to put on?
0: Yes, they've encouraged everybody to be in their seats by 10 o'clock, which is half an hour before kickoff, for the pre-game show. I mean, there's already been a band playing out there, you know, just keeping the people interested. And then at halftime, the Jonas Brothers are playing. Now, I'm showing my age here. I had to ask someone who the Jonas Brothers are. But apparently they're a big act out of the US. So that's the halftime entertainment.
1: Oh, that's good. I'm glad you explained who they were.
2: I do know. But there'd be a lot of people, understandably, who wouldn't know who the Jonas Brothers are. Hey, are you seeing? Sorry, go on, Ben.
0: I was just going to say, maybe my young children, Jack and Ella, they might know who they are, but not me.
2: Are you seeing more Rams fans, or are you seeing more 49ers fans so far?
0: I would reckon it's a good 3-1 49ers. If you're looking colours for the red and the blue, it's definitely 3-1 Niners. But then everybody else has got, like, you've seen every other club's jersey around the place, but predominantly 49ers are the team.
1: All right, what's the scoreline? Give us the scoreline you think it'll be by the end of the day.
0: Well, I'm here with a mate, and we were hoping, you know, if it was like a 35-28, it'd be great, because then there's lots of scoring, a bit of a shootout, keep the crowd happy, but still close at the end. But I'm not quite sure it'll be. I think it'll be a 14-10 to the Rams in the end.
1: Righto.
2: That'd be a low-scoring scrap. Let's hope the first scoreline you gave is closer to the reality, but we shall see.
0: Me too.
2: Hey, Bevan, enjoy. It's nice to have you back on Sport FM Airways. Thanks for getting in touch and making yourself available. I can imagine it's a real hive of activity there, so thanks for taking a few minutes out of the experience to chat to us, and have an unforgettable day at the G.
0: We will. Thank you very much, and go 91.3.
2: Good man. Thanks, Bevan. That's Bevan Jones. Bevan Smith, sorry, joining us here on Sports Breakfast this morning. Bevan, former contributor in an NFL segment to the station, so nice to have Bevan back here on 91.3 Sport FM this morning, live from the MCG, ahead of one of the biggest sporting events we've ever had here in Australia.
1: See, they do it well, Melbourne, over there, you know, when the big thing. But you were saying they've ripped out all the lockers,
2: yes,
1: and you had to replace them.
2: Yep. Money talks, Wayne.
1: Eh?
2: Yep. If the US teams want it,
1: the other
2: it.
1: Thing, resurfacing the whole ground.
2: At this time of year, that's fraught with danger.
1: Absolutely.
2: Yeah, you'd be worried. If you're a Hawthorn player, and they know they're playing at the G next week, and whoever plays them, either Adelaide or Brisbane, there'd be some nerves. I mean, you've got your professionals and you've got to worry about the game, but if there's a bit of loose turf and you do a knee, it could be decisive.
1: Yeah, it seems quite bizarre.
2: The two biggest games of the season are still to come at the MCG.
1: And it is the whole ground, or is it the areas that
2: are
1: painted?
2: I'd imagine it sounded like what Bevan said there. It's the whole ground.
1: Yeah, well, it did sound that way, didn't it? But
2: no expenses spared. That's going to cost millions.
1: Yep.
2: The whole thing's cost billions, probably.
1: Well, I think when San Francisco came out, the 49ers, yep, that they had a group of 200. You know, that's tied up with because there's about 50 odd players, yes, or more. So yes, you've got all the other support staff, and so they would have hired their own play. And so I suppose that's the other thing; they can just fly how they, when, and how they want. So, yeah, massive.
2: Yep, no expenses spared. This is putting Australia on the map. Melbourne does sport so well, but yeah, there'll be a few follow-up questions, particularly from AFL head honchos, if there is an issue with the surface. But let's back the MCC. Matty Page would be involved, wouldn't he?
1: Oh, he'd have to be. Oh.
2: He does a great job. Man, he'll be all over it. Yeah. Hey, if you'd like to join us, love to hear from you. Tony McHale not with us today. He's over at the G as well. He's probably just sipping back his first refreshment, so we've left Tony to his own devices. That's
1: he wouldn't
2: why
1: have
2: Bevan
1: waited
2: was
1: that
2: with
1: long.
2: Us. No, probably not. We're back after the break.
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6: Couple of breakdowns, not meaning that's going to cause you any dramas, but just be reminded that they're there. It's on Kwinana Freeway, just heading southbound near Brentwood, so it's just off the exit to Leach Highway. Just be aware that it's there in the left emergency lane with tow is on site there now. Another breakdown on Kwinana Freeway southbound near Mill Point Road in the left emergency lane too, and a light change or two on Canning Highway eastbound at Argyle Street, Applecross. It's Bernie D. That's the latest traffic on 91.3 Sport FM.
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2: Big day in Aussie sport, isn't it? We're seeing some images out of the MCG, people flocking in, and our man Drew Jones, we have on a Monday. Not sure that's the perfect pass, but he's certainly trying his best, Drew. He'll have a crack at everything, I reckon, Drew, as far as sporting exploits are concerned. He was a pretty talented sportsman himself before his media career took over, and we're just seeing images of him throwing the ball to a youngster outside the MCG at the moment. I'm not sure his technique would be applauded, Wayne, by coaches of American football, but he's having a crack, Drewser. He's amongst friends out there.
1: He pops up in all these sports, doesn't
2: yep.
1: he?
2: He told us on Monday he was going to be there. I'll tell you what I did notice, and there's people out there always seem to notice this. South Sydney Rabbitohs supporters are everywhere. I saw a Rabbitohs Guernsey outside the ground. Random South Guernsey is a page on social media, and they seem to pop up at every sporting event, and they're there too today.
1: So where's Wally then?
2: Yeah, pretty much.
1: Yeah.
2: Yeah, but red and green rather than the red and white of where's Wally.
1: Where's Rabbit?
2: Well, he's at the G. A man who's been at the G many times over a lengthy career, 200 games for Collingwood and Melbourne, a couple of grand finals in there, one for each of those sides. Shomo Woden joins us. It's AFL finals time, two semi-finals. Do the Dockers see off the Cats tonight? And do Brisbane keep the premiership dream alive of a three-peat? Let's welcome Shomo Woden back to Sport FM Airways. Morning, Wowie.
4: Morning, JL. Morning, Wayne. How are you both?
2: We're well. Exciting time of year this. September, spring in the air, and I'm sure it brings back great memories of your playing days, both Melbourne and Collingwood, getting to play at the G in front of a packed crowd.
4: Yeah, it certainly does. It's what you play footy for, is have these moments and run out with 22 other guys and represent your club and try and win a flag. And there's no better occasion than being on the G and doing it. These NFL boys today would be loving the G. They've got big coliseums and packed crowds in college. I'm not sure if the NFL boys can play in front of 100. So it'll be a fantastic day there.
1: Is it right that we allow another sport to be played on the MCG in September?
4: Probably not, Wayne. But they got lucky that the fact that two semi-finals are interstate would have been a difficult process to get the ground ready for tomorrow if there had to be one in Melbourne.
2: We're just chatting to a correspondent who's over there, Shane, and he was telling us that they're actually relaying the entire turf next week after this game's been played. As a player and someone who's involved now as a footy boss, would you be nervous about next week and even the grand final around the turf being a little shifty?
4: Nah, not at all. It's so well done now and they're pros at doing it. So in and out in the day pretty much with these contractors. So I wouldn't think that the AFL would allow any of surface to be unplayable for any of our players. So they do a good job now.
1: All right, so no nerves there. If you're a Dockers supporter, would you have nerves here?
4: A little bit, Wayne, I think. I think I said earlier in the finals, coming into finals, that Geelong would, I wouldn't say certainly, but an opportunity to win the flag. But, yeah, Fremantle weren't that great last week at all, were they? And Geelong were terrific, and I just think that Chris Scott might have something up their sleeve and playing a bit better footy. Although on the home ground, the fortress will be there for the Fremantle Football Club. It's going to be a tough night for them, I believe.
1: You say he might have something for him. One of those be Jeremy Cameron going back into the forward line and letting him loose down there, because they're all worried about his hand and all that, but he wouldn't be playing him if he didn't think that he's going to play a major part in this.
4: No, exactly right. I wouldn't think that the Geelong Footy Club would put Jeremy Cameron on the field if it was that bad. And it looks like he is playing a little bit sore, but most players do these days, and particularly at this end of the year. And I wouldn't think Jeremy would be wanting to miss the finals. I just think those higher forwards at Geelong, pretty similar to what Hawthorn did to them. They're clever, they work hard, they rip back inside the front half and just create havoc. So, I just think that's the area of the game that might trouble Fremantle a little bit.
2: There's no doubt that the finals experience is with Geelong, and it was with Hawthorn last week. And they always say, Shane, you can't buy finals experience. But is that a decisive factor tonight, the fact that Fremantle continue to have these stumbles in finals and the Cats are season finals performers?
4: It certainly helps having experience out there and being in those moments. And those moments are critical. Late in the game, we saw that with the Hawthorn, even probably through basic execution last week with Fremantle. You know, they couldn't get out of their back half, turn the footy over. Mind you, Hawthorn behind the ball were outstanding, whether it be one-on-one or pressing the field. They did a great job, and Fremantle just unable to do that. More so the pressure they couldn't handle. I think Hawthorn were manic in that front half and set the tone early, and it probably surprised Fremantle a little bit, and you wouldn't think that they'd get spooked again and they would be ready from the first bounce this weekend.
1: I suppose it's been all year that even though that Fremantle have been doing well, there's always been that little bit of a question mark about the defence. Now, we saw last week the pressure it was under. Can they turn it around there? What's your confidence in what you see there and the way they're structured?
4: They structure up really well. That's probably their one would really in what they do behind the ball and how they are. They're a great
8: contest team. They're a very good clearance team. So if they get that part of their game right and they get the ball played in their front half, there are chances that then those four forwards, you know, can get to work enough. You wouldn't expect them to play two bad games in a row. And, you know, and their stars didn't play well at either last week. So that's an important one. You know, Bolton was down early. Reed didn't get going. Their mids couldn't get going. And their tall forwards just didn't have one of those days.
2: Yeah, they were flying for the one ball, weren't they? And they've been so good all year. And you can probably speak to this with your coaching journey, Shane, that they've been so good at sort of creating space for one another and taking their opponent out of the area to give them a one-on-one. And for whatever reason, maybe it was the pressure of the occasion, we often saw Voss, Amos and Tracy all flying for the one ball. It didn't seem like it was in sync last week. Would they have worked on that this week?
8: Oh, absolutely. You would have thought so. They didn't look after each other. They allowed their key defenders to do what they wanted, which is a little bit unlike Fremantle. Those three big boys play selfless footy. They've done it all year. And on this occasion, it just didn't happen for them. And then the ball just wasn't coming to ground. The defenders were so good. They were marking everything. And then easy going back out the other way. So, yeah, you wouldn't have thought they'd have two in a row. And they'd bounce back tonight and make it more of a game.
1: Put your coaching hat on, and I suppose your personal experience, what would you be saying to young Murphy Reed? You know, we've seen him tagged in that the last time, few times, and it's obviously sort of worked in a way. I mean, what would you be its advice for him, and what will Longmire be trying to do with him?
8: You just want him to play his natural game. You know, he's a smart player. You know, sometimes good defenders are going to come up to the ground and play on you. But you see a lot of the times where, you know, Murphy can get free space through midfield and, you know, likes to win some footy down back. You know, so he's got that freedom to be able to go between the arcs and sometimes, you know, scout in the opposition, and there'll be defenders that will actually go higher with you and play on you a little bit more so. So there'll be some need to get in through the midfield, which he has been doing. It's more about his contest, his work rate. And just having belief in himself. He's a good player. And hopefully he'll bounce back tonight and play a good game.
2: Shane Mowbotten's with us, 2000 Brownlow medalist. We're chatting AFL finals, the semi-finals this weekend, and early focus in this chat on Geelong's clash with Fremantle tonight. Oisin Mullins had some big tagging roles in finals over the last couple of years. The Irishman, he's adapted beautifully to the Australian game. Is there an obvious matchup tonight, or will Fremantle not have to worry about Oisin Mullins tagging? Will it be a genuine one-on-one battle?
8: I wouldn't have thought so. I think he's in that side to do a job. Probably because he's not blessed from the offensive side, but the mind games and what he's able to do defensively and take someone out. I think Bolton's their most dangerous. That's in the front half or certainly in the middle. He's a clearance player. He gets forward of the stoppages, which is dangerous, and comes out the front, particularly around centre bounce. So just to put some time into him would be really important for Geelong. And, you know, who knows what they'll do, but I think certainly he's the first preference to be able to lock away and put him to sleep and let him have no impact on the game.
2: Luke Jackson dominated the matchup mid-season against Geelong's understrength ruck division. Does he loom as a match winner tonight? If Freo had a win, is he someone who could be featuring as almost the best on the ground?
8: Oh, certainly. He's a good player, isn't he, Jacko? And he's had a fantastic football season and certainly ascendancy through the midfield is really important, the first hands, and as I said, particularly around centre square bounce where they can get the ball played in their front half and have that territory on the game. That would be a big test for Edwards. But look, he was terrific last week, and hopefully there's an opportunity for... It'll be a great matchup with both, and they're both athletic, they both jump. We'll see who can get the ascendancy first.
1: Tom Stewart plays a massive part from that half-back line, and there was sort of talk on different areas there that maybe a Patrick Voss goes to him and you know, works with him, a bigger body. And you know, how do you see they'd work with Tom Stewart?
8: Oh, you can't let him be free, Wayne. That's one thing. He's just such a smart player, reads the ball so well, wins the ball back for Geelong and sets up their offense from their back half, and probably where Fremantle allowed Sicily to control the air a little bit in their back half last week. And that's probably one I would have thought Voss would have gone to with Sicily. And they were very good last week. So potentially Voss is the one. I think Voss needs a job. I really do. I don't think he's the one that has the he bashes crashes packs and his contest is very good. But I think he just needs to play a little bit more of a selfless role and take someone out this weekend for his teammates. And probably hasn't had the offensive flair as what the other two do. And I think he's very good when he's got a task to do, sticks to it, and take one of their most important players out of the game.
2: Shane, clearly big players stand up in finals, but we often talk about coaches, don't we, and matchups in the coach's box and whether there's a decisive change that can be made to impact the game. Sam Mitchell had a great night last week, as did his team. And it's Chris Scott tonight, who's also seen as a very shrewd tactician. What sort of pressure's on Justin Lemieux, the Dockers coach, to find, if they're under pressure tonight, to try and find an ace in the pack?
8: Yeah, there's always pressure in a coach's box, no doubt. Doesn't matter who you are, but I think Dale's done a great job all year. His team's been on top of the ladder. That's for a reason too. So, and they've played some great footy and he's coached very well all season. So it's just another challenge when you're going in the box. And as from a coaching point of view, I think that's the best part of coaching is you v the other coach and the strategic side of the game and where that all plays and who's out doing who. So it's a huge challenge. It's probably more so the fact of they finished on top. Straight sets exit potentially. I don't think it defines you, but it's certainly not a great one when you do finish on top. So, yeah, it's a huge opportunity for JL and his playing group.
1: Well, we saw how disappointing the Dockers were. Well, Brisbane were just as disappointing, but I suppose when we look at them and reassess them, we know that they can come back. They know that they've got players there that have played in these sort of situations. Are they still alive for a three-peat?
8: Oh, absolutely, Wayne. Probably had them at the top of the tree at the start of the finals series. Oh, again, back on the Gabba, on their home turf in front of their home crowd. And they'd have been embarrassed, I reckon, last week with their performance and how they were out-hunted by Sydney and smashed around the middle. And their good players played really well. We saw that last week when Goulden, Papley, Curno, they starred. And the Brisbane Lions couldn't contain them. So that's probably where the difference was with Fremantle. Their stars just didn't play the way they wanted to. So, but I expect Brisbane to bounce back. I really do. It's a tough challenge for Adelaide to go up there. They're playing some good footy, but probably just not at the level where Brisbane are. And I think Brisbane and that three-peat hanging there, I think they're still hungry enough to be able to challenge it and see where they can take it.
2: Phil's shown this year, defensively, they've been exposed a little bit, that maybe in certain games they haven't been as willing to defend. Is that something that Adelaide can expose, or that Brisbane will just be so locked in this week after last week's disappointment?
8: Yeah, I probably agree with you there, Jacob. I reckon they haven't been as haven't played as good footy defensively. I thought they've leaked a little bit. Their midfield's their strength, but I reckon that's where you can exploit them through midfield. And if Brisbane aren't, because there's no real explosion in there, particularly on turnover. So that's where you probably catch them out. And that's where probably Sydney did last week a little bit through the SCG. And although their contest game was very good as well. But, they haven't had the defensive side of their game, but they've got weapons in offence. So it's probably just covering a few gaps at the moment and where they go. Sorko can get his way from the back half and Fletcher and these boys and start piercing the holes through midfield. They just get out the back, they pop the bubble and get out the back really easily, and that's where those key forwards, and Bailey at ground level start to have influence.
2: Dane Zorko's going around again. I think he would have been there when you were there as an assistant coach, Shane. He's had a remarkable career. He was overlooked in a number of drafts. He was picked up as an early 20s year old, and here he is, he'll be 38 next year, playing on at Brisbane. What a career it's been.
8: Yeah, a very good career. I saw, when they last played here, a copy with a few of the boys there. Yeah, he arrived just after I arrived, and he'll go into his 16th season next year, I think it is, and what a journey it's been. Much maligned early stages, particularly before he was fully drafted in terms of the player he could be at AFL level, but turned himself into a very, very good player. I think he's a five-time best and fairest there now, so he's a real weapon for him. Cultural piece, got great leadership. He's done a great job, and potentially there's the three flags that it's keeping him alive and playing with this football club.
1: Just in finals, you sort of hope someone pops up and a little bit of an X factor that you haven't seen. Could Oscar Allen be that sort of player? Because, you know, he's been, had injuries. You can see that he's just sort of got better, getting better each time. Is he someone, we know how good he can play. Could he be someone that, you know, could, you know, turn a final like this?
4: Well, he certainly has the potential to be, Wayne. I don't think he's a match winner. But, you know, if he's playing his role and bringing the ball to ground, kicking his three a week, it's serviceable for him. And it's an opportunity where Brisbane can really have. You know, Eric Hipwood needs a Robin, and certainly those two in their front half is that could be real weapons. I think their ground levels were their key in their front half with Bailey and Cameron and likes to go through there. They're the dangerous ones. But yeah, Oscar Allen plays a big part in that. And certainly, you know, creating contests and getting the ball to ground and make sure those smalls are into play. He's gone there for a reason, to be part of a successful club, and it's still there in front of him.
2: Last couple, Shane. Who wins these semi-finals? Who's going through to the prelims?
4: For me, it's Geelong and Brisbane. I said those two clubs at the start, but Hawthorn didn't surprise me in what they did last night, but or last weekend. I'm playing at Sydney too, really. But they've earned their way through to a prelim, and I think Geelong and Brisbane this weekend.
2: Excellent. And so one Eastern Mantle question. The Colts are in a grand final. And no doubt there's a few future stars in there, but this is off-season for you now. So there's no doubt a recruiting drive from you and trying to re-sign players. But how exciting is it to have the Colts group into a grand final?
4: Yeah, it really is, Wayne. It's a great job and been thereabouts all year and snuck in the top spot in those last couple of weeks, which was really exciting for them. Played really well last weekend and earned the double chance. Were terrific in the conditions last weekend down at Peel against Claremont. So, yeah, it's in front of them now. It's a great opportunity for them. They've had a terrific year. There's some exciting talent in there. We're just hoping they can finish it off now. And they'll watch the prelim this weekend and see who their opponent is. And fingers crossed they get the job done next week.
2: I'll tell you what, it'll be tasty. A derby grand final. Be nice to beat South of Mantle. It'd be nice to beat Claremont too. But certainly South of Mantle, East of Mantle would have a bit going for it at Optus Stadium. Well, thanks for your time this morning. Greatly appreciated. And we'll hope for a great semi-final weekend ahead. Thanks for being with us.
4: No worries. Pleasure, guys.
2: Shamo Woden joining us here on Sports Breakfast. 2000 Brownlow medalist, a Demon and a Magpie across his career, as well as an Eastern Mantle player, either side of his AFL journey. Went on to coach the club and has returned in recent years as the footy boss. Just seeing pictures at the MCG. I can't believe, Wayne, how many people have sent me photos this morning that are there. You know, you think about people who are maybe just casual NFL fans, or I didn't know that they were as diehard as they are. I must have had four or five people already just send me photos walking into the MCG or in the MCG already. We did find out last week Bill from formerly Rockingham, now Mooney Ponds, is there. A couple of others have sent me, one sent me a photo of a half-empty pint glass sitting in one of the members' bars there at the G, so he's having a good morning.
1: Yeah,
2: it's 5 o'clock somewhere in the world, so, yeah, some people have got it pretty good, Wayne. Imagine being able to take Friday off and just, you know, cruise to the G and watch an NFL game at, what will it be, 10:30 in the morning over there.
1: If you're an NFL fan, I mean, it's so difficult to get to America, and even if you get there, to get into a game a lot of the times. If you've got the opportunity, no matter where you are in Australia, you'd be taking it, I would have thought. You know, it's like us wanting to do a AFL Grand Final or, you know, an Anzac Day. Or it's just an opportunity you'd got to take, I reckon.
2: There's a gentleman by the name of Grant Cohn who's been out here this week. He's a 49ers reporter, and he's been out here just embracing Australian culture. He's been sharing his thoughts on culture, football, Aussie rules football, as well as NFL online. He's become so big, Wayne, that he popped up on an AFL program during the week, and he's coming back next year, invited by the AFL to attend Gather Round.
1: Yeah.
2: So it's a cross promotion. He's come out here, and he was quite strong. He didn't rate the Bonts game against Adelaide. Reckons he's overrated. Couldn't get the Bulldogs over the line. That blew up social media because he said in America, if the Stars don't perform in a knockout game, they get pillared. So he was very quick to jump on Bont, and he reckons that Tom Papley's the best player in the competition after seeing him kick five for the Sydney Swans.
1: Right.
2: Okay. He has got a reasonable understanding for someone who wouldn't have known a thing a week ago. He went to the Carlton Geelong game, but yeah, check him out on Twitter, X, Grant Cohn.
1: So he hasn't been following AFL before this?
2: No, he just decided because he was out here, he got tickets to the Carlton Geelong final, and he went along, and he's a Cats fan now because he loved Paddy Dangerfield's game. So he's been all over social media this week, and just check out some of his work. He had Tim Tams yesterday. He had Vegemite. He posted a video of him having Vegemite on toast, and he didn't hate it. He didn't love it. There's very few people who haven't been born and raised in Australia who like Vegemite, but he didn't seem disgusted by it like so many other visitors do.
1: Yeah, it depends. What you see is they slather it on like it's peanut paste or, you know, like the peanut butter.
2: Yeah.
1: No, mate.
2: And he said that in the video. He had the right amount on. He didn't slather it on. He just had enough to enjoy the taste.
1: Beautiful. I'm having it with the poached eggs now.
2: Oh, okay.
1: Just a slither of Vegemite on your toast with poached eggs or scrambled eggs.
2: I love some Vegemite. Beautiful. Love some Vegemite. I understand why some people don't like it, but having grown up with it, absolutely love it. A couple here off the text while we're chatting away to Shamo Woden. Surely Justin Longmuir's coaching career will be in question if they lose tonight. It's a dog-eat-dog world out there, but tonight the Fremantle Dockers will be eaten by a cat. Oh, very clever from Jacob of Scarborough. He's probably happy with his work there. I mean, they've been so good for so much of this year.
1: Day job.
2: It feels... Come on, I'm sticking up for my Jacobs here on the text line. But they've had such a good home and away season, but ultimately you are defined by what you do in finals. So he won't get moved on. I can't see a world where they lose tonight and the board goes, you know what, Justin, we need another coach.
1: No.
2: But if they go into next year, there'll be pressure. It'll be a bit like Matthew Nicks this year. If they don't come out and win finals next year, well, there'll be all sorts of pressure on.
1: Yeah, well, there's pressure on the coach. I mean, but the coach can do so much. It's really now the players. Players shown that last week they weren't there. I'm sure the lead-up and everything that was done and the structures that put in place, they were no different, everything, and they've played well. Where were they last week? That's really the question. It's not about... I'm sure the coaches were trying to find out where they were too and do everything possible, but... they're the ones that got to take responsibility this week. And the way that we're listening to Corey Wagner and all that, I think they are. I think they'll adjust. So just hang in there, supporters.
2: When was the last time Freo had a win? Round 23 over Adelaide.
1: Yeah, well, they've had a couple of buys in there. And that's what I said to you and earlier in the week. This might be the best thing that happened because they've got to play every week. You know, they're no good having another break and then finding it's the preliminary final that you have your bad game. You've had your bad game now. Right, this is where you're playing every week and you're on the edge. Whereas before, they weren't on the edge because everything was falling into place. Oh, yeah, we'll win at home and then we've got another preliminary final and then we'll be in the grand final. And it's the slightest thing in your mind that can screw you up. And I think that it's... I think it's worked out well.
2: Freo fans, I think, made the point.
1: I'll know tonight. Yeah. But I mean,
2: Wayne might be here Monday if they get belted. But a few Freo fans have said to me, well, this is the perfect scenario now. They don't have it easy anymore. They have it the hard way. And Freo's always done it the hard way over the course of their existence. They were the second team in Perth. They didn't get the handouts that West Coast got. They didn't have the facilities. I mean, West Coast didn't early either, to be fair. But, I mean, they've always been the little brother around town, and now they don't get a home prelim. They get a home semi, and they have to go to Sydney next week if they get past Geelong to make a grand final. Maybe that suits them. They want their most famous win was a finals win in Geelong when no one gave them a chance to go to Cadinia Park and beat the Cats. They did, and it set up a tilt at a grand final in 2013. So maybe this is the best possible scenario for them. Win tonight, get on the road, and know that you're going to do it the hard way.
1: And don't keep talking about being the poor relation. Let's forget that.
2: Freo fans are happy to remind me.
1: Yeah, don't do that. Just worry about where you're at now and where you're going.
2: Off the text, the secret to Vegemite is the mixing it with melted butter on your toast.
1: Yeah, yep. Very good.
2: Valid point.
1: Grilling cheese over the top of it.
2: I'm craving Vegemite now. This isn't good. It's nearly 8 o'clock. Clear a break. We'll tidy up the hour on the other side. Sports Breakfast. It's September 11th, a date that we'll always remember. And we'll be back after the break.
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2: Sun is out at the MCG, about 30 minutes away from the start of a historic day in Australian sport, the NFL game in Melbourne between the Rams and the 49ers. Provided it does start, and it's listed to start at 8:35 Perth time, we'll try and give you some scores from the early passages of that match. We often jokingly refer to the drawn-out nature of NFL games, but we'll try and bring you any news we can when the game gets underway. 0429 913 913, good morning. Been a bit busy this morning, so I may have missed chat on Scott Jones' three-week suspension being upheld. What's been discussed? Was hoping with Tony, someone else, Simon of the Waffle and Lath Lane. Tony not with us today. I think it was very, very difficult to see that being overturned. Now, I know East Perth fans will say got the ball, but he also got Charlie Dean in the head. Dean was concussed. And I don't think that Scott Jones is a malicious person. I don't think anyone walks away going, just Scott Jones is a thug and, you know, he meant to do it. It was just clumsy. It was unfortunate. Dean was ruled out of the game, so Perth lost a key player, and now East Perth lose their key ruckman for their remainder of their finals campaign.
1: It seemed as though no one expected him to get off, but maybe it might have been dropped a week or, and they were hoping 2 weeks, which would have brought in a grand final. And it's a massive suspension for him and for the East Perth Footy Club. But, you know, to get a blue card on the day and have to go off, you know, as well, so that didn't bode well for his chances as well. So, disappointing, but East Perth got to put that behind them now and see how they go against Claremont and, you know, play the poor me card. You know, we'll show them, us against them.
2: What an opportunity for whoever comes in. Or if it's someone who's already in, maybe it's Axel Walsh, maybe it's Sebit Quek. You know, whoever gets that chance now has a chance to become a finals hero. We've seen it over the history of the game, whether it's Waffle or whether it's AFL, somebody standing up and making a name for themselves. There was Sam Van Diemen last week with his goal right at the death. Who is it this week? Surely that's how you sell it as Ross McQueen. Who wants to have their moment? Who wants to make themselves a legend of this football club? They'll be remembered forever if they can achieve it now. I mean, with the key injuries that they've had are now suspension. If they win this premiership, it'd be one of the greatest premierships in the history of the Waffle. Yep. No one's ever won it from fifth before, and East Perth are trying to make history. They're into the final three. They must beat Claremont to progress, and then they have to beat a Fremantle-laden Peel in a grand final after losing two deciders before this. It would be one of the most fabled premierships in the Waffle, but there's a lot of work to be done before they can get there.
1: Yep. And Claremont, of course, so they've got their own demons they've got to get out of the way. And, you know, with the finals they've been in the last 9 years, I think it is. And, you know, this is a really good chance for them. Massive chance.
2: Can't wait. Sunday, prelim final. No Scott Jones for East Perth, but there could be a couple back, including Corey Watts, Ben Middleton, who knows, there might even be a few others who are pushing their claims. Their reserves are still alive too, so East Perth fans will be there in great numbers at Revo Fitness Stadium. We're on air from just before 2 o'clock, Sunday afternoon, to see who makes the grand final. By the way, the Sandover medal is coming out Monday night. You'll hear it on Sport FM again, live count, plenty of special guests. It'll be a terrific night there at the Crown Palladium Ballroom. Join us